0: So we'll have to see how that all turns out.
1: Yeah, I'll be curious to see what sort of offers come in for a player of the talent of Hellebuyck, just because he is, when he's on his game and he's healthy, he's about as good as you can possibly get. I mean, we saw what he did in the Olympics.
0: By the way, I don't know if I can predict this, but what is a very close city to Winnipeg, Manitoba? It is Grand Forks, North Dakota, where Keaton Verhoef is playing. So you wonder if he's going to be the next guy selected, just by virtue of the fact they probably saw him every week.
1: I had a chance to get a good look at him. Their scouting was able to watch him game in, game out, I would imagine.
2: You know, they run all these draft simulations, the people who do that sort of thing. And I wonder if anybody had this order so far. I don't think so.
0: I doubt it.
2: Rudolph is the fly in the ointment there. Obviously valued higher than some of those other names that we've been hearing a lot more.
0: Well, also, once he goes, then everybody says, a defenseman's gone. I better get the guy I want now. And that has an effect on how you select sometimes.
2: Are we going to get to see Justin Bieber again?
0: How about the way he made that selection?
2: That was a little off the cuff. Yeah.
0: Mr. McKenna, come on up.
2: Yeah, we've decided to draft you.
1: When they said they had a special person to announce, I said, who's it going to be, Bieber? And they cut to it right there. Yeah, why not?
2: That's great, though. And you know, as we were talking earlier about how the fan base here in San Jose is trending young, and it is all over the NHL. Our game is touching a nerve with young people that I don't remember in quite the same way it has before. And why not have somebody who more relates to them make that pick for Toronto, you know, rather than bring one of the Maple Leaf Hall of Famers up there that nobody really remembers if they're, you know, under 30.
1: It used to be a more grizzled game, though. It was not as open. It was not as, you know, I think it's appropriate to use the term fun. Now, we always loved it because it was bone-crushing. You would see great plays. The drama was always there. It's hard to top anything associated with the Stanley Cup playoffs. But right now, you're seeing all the personalities emerge from so many players that wasn't really the norm for the league before. It was almost about the stoic nature of the player, as opposed to now there's so much more emphasis on putting out the young, to your point, emphasis of the talents and these stars that are making their way up through the league.
0: By the way, with all the mention of Bieber, I thought it was pretty classy of San Jose to pick Layla Edwards to make that selection.
2: She's it was great.
0: Gold medalist, multiple NCAA champion at Wisconsin, and is the top draft pick of the PWHL San Jose team. I think she's going to get a lot of fans here.
2: Yeah, they could have gone a lot of directions with that, but even the reaction here at SAP when Layla got up, I mean, people here were screaming. And you just think about it, like, this franchise has, it's what, a month old? About. And there's already a percentage of Sharks fan base that's excited about a professional women's team that will play in the same building. And that was a genius marketing stroke by the Sharks to have her be up there to make that pick. That was really cool.
1: She has a tremendous personality, too. Great sense of humor. She's going to fit right in here in the Bay Area. And I think fans who are not already familiar with her are going to be excited to see what she can bring to PWHL San Jose. We're going to have a lot of hockey to watch, guys.
0: Looks like the pick is in, gentlemen. The Winnipeg Jets are coming off the clock, and in moments, we're going to find out who they are going to select.
2: And this is the eighth pick, so the Sharks will be next after Winnipeg.
0: That is correct. The Sharks getting that pick from Ottawa via Florida.
3: Draft, the Winnipeg Jets select from your garden, Vigo Bjork.
0: Vigo Bjork.
2: That was a player that some speculated could go as high as third.
1: Yep.
2: Some even suggested second.
0: Now, the one thing about Vigo Bjork, he's 5'9", 177 pounds, but he is regarded as a very good prospect. The center iceman who's got good hockey sense, and right now he's getting congratulated, and he's about to put the Winnipeg Jets jersey on, and of course...
2: Well, guys, I'm just going to make a prediction here. Unless there's a transaction here, I think Keaton Verhoef is going to be a San Jose Shark.
0: I think you're right.
1: I think so.
2: Tell us what you know about him, Danny.
0: Call
2: him up.
0: He had a man's body when he was 17. He played very young. I think he was 16 when he played Major Junior. Mm-hmm. Then he went to North Dakota. Now, North Dakota has had a long tradition of producing solid, tough-minded, strong-type defensemen. Craig Ludwig probably comes to mind. He's having a really long career. Good good defensive defenseman. But this guy's got an offensive upside. He's a right-handed shot, which is something that the Sharks need. And it's going to be in moments. We'll see if they draft him. I know that the Sharks took about seven or eight people out to dinner just leading up to the draft to get to know these guys better. But if I'm not mistaken, they've had their eyes on a player like that for a long time. So we'll see if they select him.
1: I know that Scott Fitzgerald, when I spoke with him the other day, Randy, kept on hammering home the idea of the compete level they look for in the players, and also consistently talked about character. I know it's a word that gets thrown around, but you saw it with the mentality of the dressing room this year and the type of guys they had in there, the way they all looked out for each other, from the 18, 19-year-olds all the way up to the elder statesmen of the team. That is truly something that matters to this Sharks organization. They want good people in Teal.
0: Yeah, they're showing some highlights of Viggo Bjork, who, again, as you said, Randy, was rated as high as maybe second among all the European players at one point. And obviously he is a great prospect, somebody that has a good defensive game. They see him as a player that's a Swiss Army knife type. Can do a little bit of everything. Now the Sharks are on the clock. What do you think, boys? You think it's going to be Verhoeff or somebody else?
1: Well, with the big V.
2: Exactly. Mike Greer wants this team to be bigger and bigger on the back end.
0: Yep.
2: And be a more predictable defensive core in front of Yaroslav Askarov to help him in his development. And I don't know, Verhoeff, 6'4", 212. He's only 18, so he might not have filled out all the way yet. That's a lot of Canadian beef there, Alberta beef.
0: Oh, yeah.
1: You talk about that, Haoxi Wong, 6'7". We look at Kesselring, 6'5", 215.
2: I mean, maybe they bring back Desharnais.
1: Yeah, Vinny Desharnais.
2: Size they're back
1: huge
2: there.
1: Man. I mean.
0: But there is one other defenseman that's from HV71 in Sweden. He's 6'4", 200. Malte Gustafsson, who's another guy that's been rated pretty highly and, again, has size. I think the thing with Verhoeff, I don't know which way, let's see, Gustafsson is a left-handed shot. The fact that Verhoeff shoots right,
2: yeah,
0: I think, might be his advantage.
2: Right-hand shot with the size.
1: That's what Mike Greer said. He said a 6'3 right-handed defenseman doesn't come along every other day. You may have been referencing Chase Reed there.
0: Well, that's what everybody was thinking.
1: Yeah.
0: Maybe he was talking about Verhoeff.
1: He may have been. Maybe he mixed up his 6'3 and his 6'4.
0: Well, Viggo Bjork is making the media rounds right now in Buffalo as he has been selected, and the San Jose Sharks are on the clock. And there's an anticipatory feeling that seems to be generated here from the energy in the building. Great energy today here at SAP Center as now they react to the fact that the Sharks are on the clock. And everybody can't wait for the next selection, and I know I can't. It's going to be really special. Some other players that are coming up in the draft. There's a center out of Boston University, Tynan Lawrence, that's kind of on the list, and it makes people say, well, the Sharks know a lot of people from BU. Maybe they like him. But it always turns out the way you least expect. So we'll just have to wait and see.
2: Well, and I like the fact, if it's Verhoeff, that he made the jump from the WHL to college hockey.
0: Yep.
2: Just like McKenna did. He wanted to put himself in a situation where he was playing against the best at the next level. Obviously, NCAA is a level above the Western Hockey League, and he made that choice as well. So we're going to find out here in a couple of minutes if the Sharks value him the way we hope and think they do. They're probably getting awfully close to the pick here. And I also sense they're not doing the celebrity pick for anybody who's got two in the same round. You get your you get your first celebrity up there, and then after that, it's down to the celebrity du jour, Gary Bettman.
0: Well, we're about a minute away from the draft selection as the clock continues to tick in Buffalo, and we're all just waiting with bated breath to find out. Carson Carroll's, by the way, is going to go to the University of North Dakota, and so he would be a teammate of Keaton Verhoeff. Carroll's drafted just a few picks before, as the Calgary Flames selected him. Chase Reed, who was just picked by Seattle, is going to go to Michigan State University. And so that continues as well. We're almost there, guys. And the fans here at the Shark Tank are starting to get really excited. Egged on by SJ Sharkey's drum. What an atmosphere. I mean, the entire floor of SAP Center is filled with people.
2: Yeah, it's phenomenal.
0: Pick is in.
2: Here's the pick.
0: I think we should go to Gary Bettman.
4: All uppercase. And will it be Verhoef to the Sharks, the big defenseman, the tree?
3: Making the selection for the San Jose Sharks, please welcome back Layla Edwards.
1: Well, you still got her there. Why not?
4: She gets an encore.
5: I'm back. Thank you for having me again. It's a good crowd. Really good crowd. I love it. All right. Do we have any Sharks fans in here? No, that was a lot more than I was expecting. I hope to see you guys at some PWHL San Jose games. All right. With the 9th overall selection in the 2026 NHL Draft, the San Jose Sharks are proud to select from the North Dakota Fighting Hawks, Keaton Verhoef.
0: There he is. Keaton Verhoef, exactly what the Sharks are looking for in a defenseman. Size, right-handed shot. He is from a place that you know quite well, Randy. He's from Fort Saskatchewan, Alberta, just outside of Edmonton.
2: My sister lives there, and it's literally suburban Edmonton, so a good Alberta boy. Keaton Verhoef, the San Jose Sharks. Ivar Stenberg, this is phenomenal. This is a big moment in the future of the San Jose Sharks franchise. I really believe that.
1: And what a tremendous first two picks for my career. I mean, this is an incredible accumulation of talent here. Obviously, we've seen that the last two drafts for San Jose quite clearly, but this has the feeling of yet another one of those memorable drafts.
0: Randy, Drew Remenda is not here for the show. He's back at home in Saskatoon, but I think he would definitely approve of the three-piece suit that Keaton Verhoef is wearing as he walks up.
2: Clearly, Drew has the Sportsnet sound turned down and the Sharks audio network volume turned up while watching this.
0: Undoubtedly. Ty 99 will have his comments on Keaton Verhoef's outfit, but I think this is a great pick for the Sharks. Ever since, the big thing that you wonder about a kid that is a man so early is what's the upside in his physical development, but at his size, you might not need much.
2: And then the next question will be, and we'll get a chance to see that at the Prospects camp coming up and in that game on July 2nd at, it's at Sharks, Texas Arena.
0: Correct.
2: We'll see how close Keaton is to being NHL ready. And
0: will he go back to college? Will he turn pro? I mean, all of those decisions are still yet to be determined. But one thing we can say is that the Sharks fan base here is welcoming Keaton Verhoef of the North Dakota team with open arms and with a lot of enthusiasm. Everybody expected that a defenseman would be selected, and I, for one, am really excited. I've always liked the way he's played from the limited time I've seen him play at North Dakota.
1: Looks like he has a tremendous amount of talent. The size is already there at such a young age, Dan. And again, we're talking about a player that I'm not expecting him to be the difference maker for the San Jose Sharks this year, but they were able to make the trade of William Eklund to acquire the number 9 overall pick after already jumping up to the number 2 pick. They've got longer-term control of a prospect who had a higher ceiling, I think, than William Eklund, and that's not to say anything negative about him, but they've acquired a winger, and they've acquired a top 10 defenseman in this draft. That is good business for Mike Greer.
2: Well, and now we know who it is, and it will be Keaton Verhoef, who, at least for the short term, will be linked to William Eklund as we track how Eklund performs in Ottawa, but of course, most importantly, keeping an eye on the development of an 18-year-old Keaton Verhoef. Unfair to compare them out of the gate. Clearly, two different positions, and Keaton's only 18, but that comparison will happen once Keaton becomes an NHL player, for sure.
0: Absolutely, and of course, there's always these comparisons that get made. It happens after trades. People talk about a draft pick that was selected, and then somebody went two or three picks later, and it's always a comparative game that fans and even people in the hockey business play, but this is not the day to talk about that. Today is the day to really relish a golden opportunity for the San Jose Sharks franchise to take a step forward. And to me, that's what the most important celebration is today, don't you think, Randy?
2: Absolutely.
0: Well, we have a great crowd here at SAP Center at San Jose, and we are going to continue our coverage here on the Sharks Audio Network. We thank Randy for joining us, and we will see you along the trail as the summer goes along. In the meantime, when we come back, we will have a chat that we had with General Manager Mike Greer of the San Jose Sharks about his entire draft strategy that has already played out with the selections of Ivar Stenberg, second overall, and Keaton Verhoef, ninth overall. But first, these messages on the San Jose Sharks.

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1: History has been made here at SAP Center at San Jose and in the city of Buffalo. In Buffalo, Gary Bettman making the announcement along with Layla Edwards of PWHL San Jose of the first draft picks that the Sharks have in the first round. Second overall, Ivar Stenberg of Sweden. And ninth overall, promising young defenseman, a bruiser, a right-handed shot, Keaton Verhoef, is now a member of the San Jose Sharks. Well, Ivar Stenberg is making the rounds, and just a few moments ago, he had a chat with our own Brody Brazil.
2: Ivar Stenberg, welcome to the San Jose Sharks. I think I'm one of the first to welcome you, but I understand you just talked to Macklin Celebrini. He also congratulated you. What did he say, and what did it mean to have somebody like Mac reach out to you?
3: That was super special. He just congrats me. Said he was excited to see me. Enjoy the night.
2: You know, now that it's done, now that you're part of the San Jose Sharks, we can look back and talk about some things more freely. Did you have any instinct that San Jose would select you? Did you have any kind of idea how today would go for you?
3: I was know a little bit like the Sharks like me, but you can like never be sure that they're gonna pick you. So yeah, super thankful and super excited to get going.
2: A lot of people talk about your vision and your hockey IQ, those things that you've come to have as talents over the years. Where did you get those skills especially?
3: I think just growing up, I was pretty small. So when you're pretty small, you got to learn how to play a game in a different way. And when you start to grow on that, you got to get a little bounce. Like it's helped you a lot. And I think that was something that has helped me a lot.
2: You know, the other thing people talk about you is that you've already played against older players, men, as they say, in the SHL. What do you take away from being in an advanced league of hockey and some really good players that you've already played against at a young age? What do you think that's done for you?
3: So much. Not just playing with playing against men all day on the practice and playing games against really good players has helped me a lot. And I think that has helped me to sit here today.
2: People really noticed it in Worlds that you handle the puck so well, especially in tight and small spaces. What's the hockey skill that you have that you're most proud of?
3: Yeah, I think just how I see the game, how I read the game, and how I can find passes in like different areas.
2: Who are the people that you want to thank? The people that have helped you get to this point, now being drafted second overall into the NHL. Who do you look to right now and say thank you?
3: My family, my grandparents, my cousins, everyone who has been around me, trainers, coaches, teammates, stuff like that.
2: Was there nerves today going into this? And how does it feel to put on that jersey for the first time and see yourself in teal?
3: Yeah, it was special. The jersey is beautiful. So, yeah, super excited. I was pretty nervous before we're going into this arena.
2: Have you ever been to California or the West Coast? Do you know much about where you're going to play some hockey?
3: Yeah, I went to LA one time, so I know a little bit, but not too much.
2: And you must know about the San Jose Sharks, where they've been, where things are at, and hopefully where things are going. A certain level of excitement for you, kind of knowing the trajectory that's already in place here?
3: Super excited. I don't know what to say, but it's hard to find words, but I'm so excited and thankful to be selected by the Sharks.
2: Ivar, we'll see you out here in development camp in just a few days. Congratulations again. You deserve the moment, and we really appreciate it.
3: Thank you so much.
1: That is Ivar Stenberg, the second overall draft pick, talking to Brody Brazil just a couple of moments ago. In a little bit, Ted will also have, I'm sure, a discussion that he'll have with Keaton Verhoef, who was selected ninth overall by the Sharks. Meanwhile, we probably want to update everybody as to how the draft has been going so far.

0: A lot of selections since Keaton Verhoeve. Wyatt Cullen was selected by the Nashville Predators. And this is a guy whose dad, Matt Cullen, had an unbelievable National Hockey League career. He played college hockey. Matt Cullen did at St. Cloud State, where he became friendly with another guy named Brett Hedekin, whom we know very well. But Wyatt Cullen is committed to going to the University of Minnesota next year, the Golden Gophers. So he will play in Minneapolis. This past year, he played at the USA U18 team, as many college prospects do. But all through the draft so far, we've had lots of defensemen taken. Five defensemen have already been selected in the top 10. Wyatt Cullen just going 10th to Nashville.
1: It's an interesting turn of events, Dan, and watching all these players have their opportunities and the way it plays out, like we were just riffing with Randy. I would love to see if there was one mock draft that had anything close to this.
0: I don't think there was.
1: This is not the way we expected it to play out. This is why I'm not a big AI fan. You cannot replicate what the human experience brings to something like a draft.
0: Well, Daxon Rudolph was the big wild card. Everybody thought that he would be selected after Albert Schmitz, after Chase Reed, after even Keaton Verhoeve, perhaps. But that's not the way it played out. And the Buffalo Sabres, who traded up to that spot, I think did so not only because that was the player that they wanted, but they also probably figured that there might have been a couple of other teams that had him on their list. That's probably what happened.
1: I'm sure, most definitely. And they know that... that other teams are going to be looking at their guys, and nobody knows how it works out because there's so many smoke screens going out there, and they're telling guys they're telling them maybe not everything that's true, because you want things to trickle around. You want them to try and force their hand, see if you can figure out what somebody's going to be making a move. You can try and make a trade out of that. There's all sorts of ups and downs and all arounds that happen during the course of especially the 2 weeks that lead up to a draft. I believe the term you use was subterfuge, which is accurate.
0: Yes.
1: But it leads us to this moment where you're kind of waiting to see how everybody's going to play it. Nobody's showing their hand completely, and it brings us to this moment now. And we've got another pick coming in, it looks like, with St. Louis.
0: Let's see. We're showing the draft party. Gary Bettman looking at that. And here we go.
2: Well, at least it worked that time. With the 11th overall selection in the 2026 NHL Draft, the St. Louis Blues select from Boston University, Tynan Lawrence.
0: Tynan Lawrence rated 7th overall amongst the North American ranked players by Central Scouting, is the Boston University player that was selected. Only played 18 games at BU last year, but obviously had a great body of work before that. Looked like injuries might have had something to do with that. But he is selected as the first of four first-round picks that the St. Louis Blues have, and the speculation continues as to whether they will use some of those picks to try to improve their team in a more immediate way, Ted, but maybe not. Maybe they decide to just go full-blown four prospects.
1: Well, I know that watching St. Louis last year, the results on the ice didn't always match up with some of the talent that I have and where I felt they should be. So you might be onto something, Dan. But right now, they have just acquired a very, very good player. And I know that just from the highlights, and highlights are highlights. If your highlights don't make you look good, then whoever's your video editor isn't doing a good job. But again, I always go back to the confidence and the decisiveness with young players. And I think that the earlier they show that decisiveness, that tells you about A, their compete level, but also just maybe about how their career is going to go, because they're not hemming and hawing about that decision making. They're not worried about making a mistake. They go at it. They attack the play. And that's what I think what you see from Lawrence, and just has such a high level ability.
0: Well, he has a brother that plays in Europe, but he played in Muskegon of the U.S. Hockey League, and again, played a little bit in the USHL and then went to BU. So I could be wrong about the injury situation. Maybe he just went in the middle of the season.
1: Well, those BU guys know a little bit about developing talent, and it's exciting to see, again, another player who's going to come in with a tie to that area, just because it is so much of, I wouldn't call it the norm, but Boston is one of the North American meccas for hockey. And so to see talent associated with that area, it just kind of helps build the lore for them.
0: A little bit more information about Keaton Verhoff, 6'3 and a half, and he's well over 200 pounds. North Dakota made it to the NCAA Frozen Four semifinal this past year. And he was the top scorer among draft eligible D in the NCAA this year. 6 goals and 14 assists doesn't sound like a lot in 36 games, but the other defenseman that was at the top is the Sharks draft pick Eric Polkamp. He was already drafted, but Verhoff was the leader amongst draft eligible players. Something else to note too, he was coached by Jerome Iginla in Kelowna, British Columbia, and he billeted with the Iginla family, so he was hanging around some pretty qualified people who could help him learn about what being a pro is all about. And he is also a cousin of both Kirby and Colton Dock. Kirby plays for the Montreal Canadiens, and Edmonton has Colton Dock on the roster. So those are a couple of his role models. And here's another interesting note about him. He started as a goaltender before moving to defense. Now that is unique.
1: That does not usually the linear path that we see, but maybe it gives him that much better of an idea of how he should be situated out there on the ice.
0: Here's the scouting report. Elite defenseman, combination of size and skill, and he is described as a type of defenseman that can play big minutes and get stronger as the game goes on. That's important. But the scouts say that he can impact the game from his position like few in this draft class. He is described as a very complete player.
1: Well, we talk about what the Sharks have now waiting in the wings with defensemen. We've got Holcamp. You talk about Cagnoni.
0: Yep.
1: You talk about Hoshi Wong. Sam Dickinson, we got to see some of last year. Not tons, but enough to know that there's a lot of promise right there. Add Verhoff to the list now. And this team is what was previously an area they were not maybe as strong on with the defenseman. By the addition of the Big V now, there is that much more in the cupboard.
0: The Big V, is that his new nickname?
1: That's what I'm saying.
0: I like that.
1: He's 6'4", 210, and 18. The Big V.
0: He is a Big V. Also, you have to remember Nolan Allen just re-signed
1: that
0: contract.
1: Correct.
0: He's a former first-round draft pick of the Chicago Blackhawks, wound up in San Jose, regarded as a defensively-oriented defenseman. We saw that with the San Jose Barracuda. He's got size, too. So, again, the Sharks' cupboard is getting a lot stronger in the defense position, even with this one selection, but also the development of people like Allen, like Cagnoni, and several others, Eric Polkamp coming to mind.
1: Polkamp, who we only got to see just a little bit of with the Barracuda in the playoffs right there at the end, I really liked what I saw, Dan. I know that injuries were the big factor for the Barracuda at the end of the season, but getting him into that game, watching him play, seeing how naturally he looked out there, the big shot of a Polkamp, even though he's not the biggest guy, he's a thicker body than a Luca Cagnoni, but he still looks like he has ability, and I'm excited to see if he gets his chance this year with the San Jose Sharks.
0: And you also have to throw in a Matthias Haviland, who's not the biggest guy, 5'11", but he comes from good stock. His dad played for the Anaheim Ducks for a long time, had a season with the Barracuda where he showed improvement, got injured. There were several injuries on that Barracuda team, and that's another factor. You have to make sure you get the game experience in. A player like Haviland is going to help the Sharks in terms of their overall depth. And there's another player, Axel Landin, who hasn't showed up in North America yet, playing in Sweden. Another defenseman with some good prospect. So we'll see.
1: I don't think we mentioned it, but Celine Wallenius.
0: Leo Celine Valenius was outstanding in the World Juniors. In fact, a little bit later in the show, we'll have a chat with Craig Button. He was just glowing about the prospect for him coming to this team. So that's yet another player that obviously is big. He was selected in the second round back in 2024, the year that Macklin Celebrini was picked. Another pick looks like it's been made here as the draft continues. Tynan Lawrence selected by St. Louis 11th overall, and the New Jersey Devils going number 12. And I don't see who they selected here. They're about to tell us.
1: You don't have all their faces memorized either?
0: I don't.
1: They all kind of look the same when they're teenagers.
0: They're kids.
1: They're all wearing the same haircut, it seems like.
0: Well, unless they're from Minnesota where they got the flow going.
1: Yeah.
0: But here we go. Is that Gustafson that got drafted? We'll have to wait and see here. Somebody from Sweden has been selected. Oh, it's Command. That's who it is. So this is a guy who's a center iceman. Again, maybe a bit of a surprise, Ted.
1: It's a marketer's dream of a last name.
0: Well, he certainly will be putting on a command performance.
1: There you go.
0: With his team. Alexander Command playing in Orrebro. He's a center iceman, 6'1", 187 pounds. And again, he's putting on a New Jersey Devils sweater. New Jersey making a general manager change, and I'm going to say this more than once. Maybe you'll get the reference, but it will be now known as the New Jersey Devils Symphony Orchestra, conducted by Sonny Mehta.
1: Very good. Man, this is fun right now, Dan, and to watch these players come in, to watch the opportunity they're all about to have, it does feel, in years past, in generations past, we did not see these guys get to the NHL as fast and made the draft seem more of a concept as a reality. But now, because so many of these top players do make their way to the NHL so quickly, it makes this event seem so much more impactful.
0: Well, Alexander Command was ranked 11th among international skaters. So far, there have been four international players selected. Ivar Stenberg by the Sharks. Albert Schmitz selected in the first round by the New York Rangers. Viggo Bjork selected just before Keaton Verhoff went to Winnipeg. And now Alexander Command is being selected by New Jersey. New York Islanders are next on the clock. But I continue to wonder about whether right now, starting at around pick 13, whether some of the, well, shall we say, bubbling up rumors start to become reality at this point, because teams are starting to settle in.
1: Yeah, teams are settling in. They have an idea of the way the trends have worked out through these first one-third of the draft, or a little bit more than a third, but now this could be where the fun begins.
0: Well, we are going to take a timeout and come back with a little chat that I had with Mike Greer, general manager of the Sharks, who talked about some of his philosophies heading into the draft that we are already witnessing. And so we'll return in a moment on the San Jose Sharks Audio Network.
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0: We welcome the general manager of the San Jose Sharks, Mike Greer, to our broadcast. And Mike, this is a really exciting time for the organization every single year. It's a culmination of a lot of work done by a lot of different people. What are your thoughts heading into it this time?
7: Yeah, it's definitely a busy time, but exciting for us to get a chance to build the roster and grow the team and try and improve the team. So it's I think we're all very excited. Our scouts and have done a great job all year long, so this is kind of their Super Bowl, so I'm excited for them as well.
0: Also, the progress of the team was accelerated, obviously, in part by Mikkel Celebrini's amazing season, but also by the development of a lot of different people. How do you assess where the organization is going into the draft now?
7: Hopefully we're on the right upward trajectory of just getting better. Last year was a good positive step, and it had been a tough 3 years before that. People and the fans and the players have been through a lot, so to kind of start coming out of the other end of it is it's exciting, and more so, and the guys deserve a lot of credit for that.
0: What was it like personally for you to be waiting for that lottery ball to fall and get number 2 overall?
7: I wasn't expecting it, that's for sure. Very grateful and excited to be able to have the balls bounce away. So very fortunate. So I was shocked, to be honest with you. As it was going on, I wasn't really paying too much attention to it. I was just hoping that we weren't going to slide down too much. So to have the luck that we got was great. So we really lucked out.
8: Also, you've been willing to make maneuvers with your other draft pick. You went from number 20 to 27 in a very interesting trade that acquired a nice asset. Why don't you tell us about it?
7: Yeah, we're really excited to get Michael in here to add to our group. But he's someone our, you know, AJ Bernstein and Charlie Townsend, our analytics department, had been really high on probably for the last 4 years, really going back to his days in Bakersfield. So, you know, when he became available, it's something we thought we needed to jump on, and I think he can bring a lot to our group, some size, some skating, some physicality. He can really shoot the puck. So he's really a nice blend of a two-way defenseman, and think he'll fit in great.
8: Also a right shot, which is important, but the other factor too is he's still really pretty young. I mean, he's in his mid-20s. A lot of times when you're a young National Hockey League player, you have your ups, your downs, you could probably relate, where you have tests of your confidence, and he seems to be going, trending in that direction where he's ready.
7: Yeah, defensemen especially take a little bit longer, and he's paid his dues in the American League and then kind of worked his way up in Utah, and then you know, had some bad luck with injuries last year, but I still think when you're around a team that had the success Buffalo did and go in the playoff run that they did, it's a great experience for a player. So like you said, we think his trajectory is on the upward swing, and we're excited to see what he can do with us.
8: Also, with the other trade with Boston, you picked up Andre Gasso. I remember his father, James Gasso, playing defense for the Rochester Americans all those years ago. I actually called a couple of those games. I understand that he is really strong. He's awesome in the weight room, and he's a kind of a guy that's a real character player. Is that accurate?
7: Yeah, I think he's a solid two-way guy, good size, strong, skates well. He just plays winning hockey, plays both ends of the rink, plays on both sides of the puck, really good in face-off circle. So as you kind of build this thing, you're looking for all different types of players to kind of fit the different pieces of the puzzle together, and he's someone we felt really strongly about that would fit our group. He's a little bit different, high character kid, high compete. And for a young kid who's had success along the way, played at the program and at a good program like BC and had some success there, he knows what he is and knows what he's good at and what type of player he needs to be, which, you know, sometimes it takes kids a little bit of time to figure out their identity. He knows exactly what he is, so he's another player we're excited about.
8: So tell us a little bit about the way that you guys make your final decisions. I know there's a whole process of scouting players during games, talking with their parents, talking with people around them, and getting to that final stage in some cases where you go to the combine and you take some guys out for dinner, which you've done. What's the final factor that enters into the equation for you guys in those processes?
7: Yeah, I mean, the scouts all year long do a great job watching these kids and getting the list to Chris and Fitzy. They'll interview them throughout the year. We have them take a kind of an intelligence test as well. You know, we have psych evaluations done on them. And then, you know, U18s and World Championships, seems like that kind of the final on-ice evaluation, and then you get to meet them at the combine and get to know the person a little bit, ask them some questions, try and get some insight into what drives them and who they are as people, you know, their values as people, what the work ethic's like, and then get to watch them test as well and see what their body looks like and their frame looks like and see if that matches up to what you're seeing on the ice. So that's kind of the final pieces of it, but we'll sit down with the group, and for us, the things that we value the most will kind of dictate how our list kind of shakes out at the end.
8: A lot of things depend on what other teams do, too, and what other opportunities might avail themselves, but how much excitement do you think there's going to be on the draft table during that day?
7: I'm sure there will be some, and even this week we'll probably be busy, I would guess. You know, I think there's... It's just interesting because there's teams like us in Chicago who have been rebuilding and might be open to opportunities to adding a ready-made NHL player for that pick. So it adds a little bit of uncertainty to the draft, and which makes it fun for everyone. So I think it'll be a good night on Friday.
8: But also the way that you have described that you've kept your options open and you've listened to whatever offers other teams might have, if they have interest in making a deal with you. How quickly do you make a decision when you receive a deal?
7: Yeah, I think there's been a lot of interest in the pick, and, you know, it's my job to always listen. If it's something... you know, I think can help us as an organization and help the team improve and get better, then it's something I need to seriously consider. So, you know, we've had some offers come in, and it's something I'll take to the group, and we'll have some serious discussions. And you know, sometimes the discussions last 5 minutes, and sometimes it's, you know, it's a couple of days of going back and forth about what we think about different scenarios. So it's trying to play everything out in your head and make the best possible decision you can. So, but it's exciting.
8: Well, that sounds also like the process of deciding who to pick second and who to pick 27th. How difficult do you think a decision that's going to be this time?
7: I think it's 27 will definitely be difficult. You never know what's going to, how the board's going to play out in front of you and who's going to be available then. And at the top of the board, we'll have meetings here the next couple of days and go through it with our group. And, you know, we'll have some hard decisions to make, how to kind of round out the top five, top 10, get everything in order and make sure the list is proper and how we want it. Those will be hard discussions and interesting discussions that I think we're all looking forward to have. But come Friday, I think our board will be set. We'll be excited.
8: One thing you've always said is that you want to take the best player available as analyzed by your organization at the moment that you make that pick. Why don't you explain to our audience exactly why that's so important?
7: Yeah, I just think it's you can get yourself into trouble if you're picking for need, especially at the top of the draft. It's one thing, you know, as you get down into the different rounds, but when you're picking in the top five or top 10, it's a tricky thing, and you run the risk of leaving serious talent on the table if you're just drafting for need. So, you know, in our case, I think we believe in when you're at the top, you draft the best player and figure out the rest later. You know, it's a different scenario, like I said, than football. Football, if you already have a quarterback, then you're not going to draft another quarterback, right? So, and those players and NBA players, a lot of those guys, when they're picked, they're plug and play. Our guys there's more runway with most of these kids. They're going to need some time to develop and be ready to be NHL players. So it's just balancing that, and I just believe that you're better off, whether you're right or wrong, how your board lines up and how you have your list made. I think you're just better off when you're at the top taking the best player.
8: You've also added to your cupboard, so to speak, with talented players. You re-signed Nolan Allen to a two-year contract. He was a first-round pick of the Blackhawks. He's had an impressive year with the Barracuda. And also another interesting factor that happens sometimes, your scouting staff is out there looking at different players, and they might have been looking at one of the prospects that's playing in Germany, and you signed Philip Seen, who's another very interesting prospect. What about that opportunity to find different players when you're looking at somebody else? You know, you're looking at one player you might draft, and then you see this other guy sitting there and you say, hey, let's go for him.
7: Yeah, I think our scouts do a really good job. They see a lot of hockey, so for them to you know, Philip caught their eye very early in the season, and we tracked him throughout the year and saw steady improvement. And you know, everyone develops at different paces. You guys grow later. So, you know, Philip was someone who's a little bit of a late bloomer, but when you see someone who's got his size and mobility and skating ability and can handle the puck, you get excited watching him. And our guys did a good job of identifying him. So, you know, we're happy to have him and look forward to working with him and see where it goes. I think it's that's the fun part of the job for especially our European scouts, with all the different leagues in there, is maybe finding some gems there. And I think Shen and his group have done a pretty good job over the years, you know, the Donskoys and guys like that, Melker Carlson, of kind of finding some guys throughout the years over in Europe that have gone through draft and drafts have been overlooked. So so we're excited.
8: All of that develops into the development camp when you first get your arms around some of these guys. And then over the summer, you start to evaluate where you are. You have free agency coming up. You have other decisions you have to make. At what point do you and the staff determine what the expectation of the club is for next season?
7: Yeah, I mean, for me, it's always been about taking steps forward with our group. I try not to put too much weight on wins and losses and where you're finishing in the standings. I just think, you know, the goals we set out with our players and with the coaching staff and how we want them to improve and be better, and how we want our group to be better in certain situations. You know, that's the important part to me, seeing development in those, in the areas that, that we kind of target early in the year that we want to be better at. And if we are better in those areas and the players improve, then, you know, hopefully that all comes together and that means the team's improved.
8: And getting to a final thought about that, the development of young people like Sam Dickinson and Will Smith and players of that nature, Michael Misa, another one, they all have different paths. We can't all expect that after drafting a guy second overall that he's going to do what Macklin Celebrini has done in his first year. Each player has a different path. Tell us about that process and what you expect.
7: Yeah, I mean, I think the what's going to factor into how well we do is going to be a lot of our internal growth, right? Is how these young kids improve and their games grow, like you said. But everyone's different, you know. Dickie being a 19-year-old defenseman in the league is very difficult. So he went through his battles and got his scars from last year, and you hope he develops and comes through it as a better player this year. And Mises being a centerman in this league at 18 is very difficult. So these guys had to kind of lick their wounds and come back, and I know they're all motivated to be better this year. And we saw the jump Smitty made from year one to year two. So everyone's different. It might take someone to year four. I think Macklin's the exception. Everyone thinks it's easy just to jump in and grow and be a top player right away. But everyone's different. They all will kind of find their way and go at their own pace. But we're excited about all of them. And the best part about them is that they're all motivated to be better. So I think the way we finished the year this year brought a lot of excitement to the group. And I know none of the guys want to let each other down. So I think that'll lead to a good summer and hopefully, a successful season next year.
8: And finally, when you go through all of this, when you're up there selecting the second overall pick, when you're going through that process, does it bring back memories of the year that you were drafted?
7: Not really. Not where I was picked. They don't even have that
8: ninth round.
7: Yeah, they don't even have that round anymore. So the draft is, it's a fun day for the kids, though. I always think of it as a day to repay your family and friends and siblings and coaches growing up, all the people that helped you get there. And it's a moment that you really got to soak in and absorb and take it in and just really enjoy it and not worry about what's down the road, but just be in the moment with your family and friends and give thanks to all those people that helped you. That's the one thing I remember driving home from Quebec, was just being very grateful for all the time my parents put into it and the coaches I had and my brother let me play street hockey with his buddies and stuff like that. It kind of takes you down memory lane a bit for all the people that helped you get you there. So, we always tell the kids to, just be in the moment, enjoy it. It's a once-in-a-lifetime thing for these guys, and a lot of people put a lot of work to get them there. So make sure they tell everyone thank you.
8: We are really excited about the upcoming draft and about the summer and about the upcoming season, and we thank you for your time.
7: Yeah, thanks for having me.
0: That is Mike Greer. I spoke with him about 30 minutes before he executed the trade to send William Eklund to the Ottawa Senators and for the Sharks to eventually get the ninth round selection back from Ottawa that resulted in Keaton Verhoff being drafted by the San Jose Sharks in round number one. And shortly after we spoke, he met with the media, the general manager of the Sharks, Mike Greer, and gave us the reaction about the difficulties of trading William Eklund, but the opportunities to get the ninth overall pick.
9: Yeah. It came together fairly quickly. Eki wasn't someone I was looking to move or move on from. I think Stevie got put in a tough situation there in Ottawa, and I thought he did a great job of navigating it and doing the best he could in a difficult situation. And, I think once that happened, he was looking for, a good player to fill a top six role for his team. And, we had some discussions and it came together fairly quickly. So I think it's a good opportunity for Eki and for us. It was a good opportunity for us to, add another, potentially another top 10 pick.
0: That's Mike Greer talking about the trade of William Eklund shortly after he made it. And Teddy also talked about how important it was to get a defenseman in the top group.
9: I mean, that's an ideal world thing. I think we just, it's not just this week, but we got, you know, a couple of months to make our team better. And, I will continue to look to do that. So, we've been pretty clear about wanting to improve the back end, and, we'll continue to look to do that.
0: Well, two of their first three first-round selections have been made, and I can say that the Sharks have improved themselves.
1: And they got that D he was looking for. That's the most important thing, is that they did find a D with their number 9 pick. And there's a lot of arguments that Bearhoff could have gone a lot higher in different scenarios. Trade alert, here we go.
0: We have a trade to announce. Let's go to it.
2: The Anaheim Ducks trade Mason McTavish to the St. Louis Blues in exchange for picks 15 and 29 in this draft.
0: Mason McTavish's name was being mentioned, Ted, massively as somebody that the Anaheim Ducks would move. They moved Olin Zellweger, and now they have moved Mason McTavish. Anaheim getting the 15th and 29th overall picks. Two first-round draft picks for Mason McTavish. He is going to be paid very well. That's part of the compensation calculus that Anaheim Ducks general manager Pat Verbeek had to decide on. But now the St. Louis Blues have made the move, and we thought that they would probably make at least one trade with four first-round selections.
1: Yeah, they had a lot to work with. It's something we've seen Mike Greer be able to do. When he's got room to work, he's able to make things happen. And so that's kind of the whole dream for a general manager, is to have options. I think that you want to find talent, but you also want to have different ways to make your team better. And that's just not surprising. It's just that was not on my radar if we go back a couple of weeks.
0: Well, we're at pick 15, and Anaheim will make that selection. Malte Gustafsson went 13th to the New York Islanders. He was one of the defensemen that was definitely on the list for everybody, including the Sharks. He's 6'5", 203 pounds, so he's got size and he's got ability. And Oscar Hemming just went out of Boston College to the Columbus Blue Jackets, 14th, just before that trade was made with Anaheim. We're going to keep you updated. Ted and I had a great discussion with Craig Button, the chief scout for TSN, one of the most knowledgeable people about the prospects in the game of hockey. And when we come back after this break, we will have that conversation as we continue to get closer to that third Sharks pick, number 27 in the first round. It's draft coverage on the San Jose Sharks Audio Network. 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
10: We welcome to our broadcast today one of the premier observers of talent in the National Hockey League. That would be Craig Button, in charge of all scouting for TSN. And Craig, as we approach this draft, there's a lot of excitement for the San Jose Sharks with the second overall pick. A lot of discussion about that pick and about what the Sharks might do. What are your overall impressions about where San Jose is right now?
11: Well, the first thing I want to say is I'm surrounded by talent right here today with you and Ted. So, it's not just on the ice, Dan. It's in all areas. I feel really fortunate and lucky to know and to be able to spend time with really dedicated, passionate, and talented people like yourselves. And it's exciting. It's exciting for the San Jose Sharks. And why wouldn't it be? I mean, we saw what this season brought, that level. I mean, Dan, you're doing broadcasts in the Shark Tank for years, and for a number of years it just didn't feel right going into San Jose, and it's not anything that the Sharks didn't do. It's just there was a passage of time where the team didn't excite the fan base. That isn't the case any longer. The Shark Tank is alive and well now, and this team is well on its way to being a contending team. Of that, I have no doubt. And, you know, you move up in the draft from the spot they were in up to two, it just gives you options. It gives you even more options. And understandably, that when they made some trades, you know, they end up moving up from 27 to 20 now. I mean, that was a trade they made a couple of years ago to get that pick. Now they use it to move up in the draft. Much like Dickinson, Dan. Like, you know, Mike Greer looked at that draft. You know, the six defensemen were there, and he was picking 14th. And he said, we're not going to get one of those guys at 14. And they wanted a defenseman. So what does he do? He moves up to 11. And what was interesting was he had to make a choice between Dickinson and Zeke Bouillon, two outstanding young defensemen. But when you start to look at all the different areas of their team, I mean, obviously you have a superstar franchise. I mean, I guess we can call him generational now with Macklin Celebrini. Sure. But it doesn't stop there. You know, Michael Mesa, I mean, the luxury he has to be able to play behind Macklin Celebrini. We know what the Chernyshev skill level is, and Dickinson's going to be really good, and there's just so many more players that are ready to burst through. And for Mike Greer, who understands what winning is all about, he's building this team nicely.
10: With the change to the way that the development process goes with the NCAA allowing major junior players to go there, you know, you have a young guy like Chase Reed, who's high up in the draft, that's going to go to Michigan State. Joshua Ravensbergen, who's with the Sharks organization already, first-round draft pick, late round last year, is now going to Michigan State, couple of others. How has that changed the way that players and their representatives plan the development of teams?
11: Yeah, and I think that, you know, in November of 2024, you know, a new landscape emerged. And the landscape was, is that CHL players, and there's even some European players, depending on how their contracts were structured, that can come over and play in the NCAA. Because a lot of those European teams sign these players at young ages. So, you know, depending on how you signed it and what you signed, you know, you have an opportunity to come and play the NCAA as well. Two things that I would say, Dan. Number one, it gives players more development options, as well as teams more development options. There's so many, like Michael Mesa. Let's just talk about Michael here for a minute. Michael Mesa dominated the Ontario Hockey League. He had played 3 years. Now, he was either going to have to play in the NHL or go back to the Ontario Hockey League. He could have gone to college. I'm talking in previous years. He kept in the NHL. I really saw Michael really get comfortable probably right around Olympic time. And after that, he you could see that he was going to settle in. But a lot of players, they've, I guess what's happened is the way I would describe it is their best before date in junior hockey has come. So now you're not ready for the NHL. You're not ready for the American Hockey League. Because I think in a lot of cases, if not in most cases, if you can't play in the NHL at 18 or 19, don't think that the American Hockey League is an easier league to play in. I think in a lot of ways it's harder. So now you have this other step, and we can use Porter Martone as a good example. Porter Martone was a three-year player in the Ontario Hockey League. He goes, I can't play in the American Hockey League because of that rule, but I'm not ready for the NHL. Philadelphia gets on board, and look what ends up happening. Porter Martone has an excellent year at Michigan State. Now he's ready to come into the NHL. I think that level of training really helps the player. The level of intensity and competitiveness helps the player, because it's not that the leagues aren't good, but you've kind of worn out the carpet, so to speak, and it's not as plush and it's not as comforting on the feet as it once was or as exciting. So you can go through the motions when you're as good as Michael Mesa or Porter Martone. So I think it's a great opportunity for young players to take an intermediate step between junior hockey and the NHL. And I don't think the American Hockey League is the answer in the vast majority of cases for 19-year-old players.
1: Craig, Mike Greer has been very clear on drafting talent as opposed to need, but I'm curious if that dynamic has changed for Greer and his staff, because Macklin Celebrini, as you said, a burgeoning superstar generational talent, has accelerated the timeline for the Sharks. And does that impact the way that Greer views what he's doing in this draft and maybe even beyond?
11: Well, I think, Ted, one of the things that I always try to get to the, maybe try to define a little bit deeper is what is need? you know, you're drafting players that are 17 and 18 years old for the most part. But what you need in your organization and when it comes to the NHL is you need different shells stocked. Need for right now for what your team, yeah, you should never be drafting for that because they are young players. But you do need players that can fit in different shells in terms of their positions. So you have you trade for a Skarov, you know, you end up having him, you draft Ravensbergen, right? So that's a shelf that's stocked, right? You look at defense. So you try to look at these shelves, and then you say, where could we use, where do we need a little bit more stocking? Because, you know, we have players whose contracts are going to expire, players who are going to age out, you know, they're going to retire and whatnot. So you need these shells stocked. Because you just, it's really hard to find good young players. So you look at it through the draft. So that's how I use need. If you're looking at the draft as a need for your team right now, I think you're making a huge mistake. I think you're making, it's not the NFL. And, you know, where players are much more mature and you're asking them to come and step right in. So that's how I define need in terms of the, so skill, you can never have enough skill. I really believe that. You need competitive skill and you need to understand how that skill fits in your lineup. But, you know, when you're looking at the draft, it's a real opportunity when you're picking two, when you're picking 20, it's a different opportunity that when your first pick comes at 58 in the draft, it's a whole different opportunity and that opportunity presents itself. I don't know if there's any better example than Quentin Musty. Quentin Musty, who's still finding his way, like he's got lots of ability, trust me, he does, but his timeline is going to be a little bit different than other players. But you know, that's what you get at that point in the draft instead of later in the draft when it's a lot more underdeveloped, undeveloped talent that you're trying to project. And a lot of when you have that much more roadway for development to have to occur before that player can, you know, that makes it a little bit less, not appealing, because that's not the right word, but it makes it a little bit less certain about what those players can and might end up being, even though you believe in them.
10: Great. One other thing, too, that happens in the draft is the ability to replenish what you've lost a little bit later down the line. And what I'm talking about is next year the Sharks don't have second and third round picks. And you wonder if somehow that gets into play into the thinking process to try to replenish some of that. The Sharks made the trade with Boston and they picked up Andre Gasso to directly reflect what you're talking about, filling the cupboard. But what about filling that other cupboard and maybe using the draft time as an opportunity to negotiate something like that?
11: Yeah, Dan, and why don't we use Andre as an example? Okay, why don't we use Andre? So all the Sharks did, in my view, was use that pick to fast forward the development process. They got a player that's a finished product now. So they're saying that pick now got advanced by 4 years. And so you replenished it in one way. But what you don't want to do, to your point, Dan, is you don't want to end up in a spot where you're looking at your prospect pipeline and you're going, oh, geez. Well, we don't have any young players here, so this is an ongoing scenario for managers. So you look at it and go, we think this guy can play, we're willing to part with this pick, but at some point in time you have to look at replenishing that in some way, shape or form. Now maybe there's an opportunity, we see this happen. Doug Wilson did this like so well. He wasn't afraid to trade up, but he wasn't afraid to trade back to get those picks and to give his scouts more opportunity to pick, like picking 41st. Okay, we'll give you the 41st. Give us the 49th and the 63rd, right? Like, you know, things like that. And Mike's every bit as attuned to that as are the managers. And so I think that's where you get to the replenishing point. And it's going to be predicated on what your scouts are telling you about the players you're considering at any point in time. No, we can get we got this group here and we can get two of these seven instead of just one of these seven. and that becomes a factor. You're never just looking at one player. You're looking at a group of players. So if you feel you can get a couple of them instead of just one, I think that's good business.
12: Craig, I want to ask you about the Sharks' young defensemen, because people are so impatient, as you well know. They're wondering when Shakir Mukhmudulin is going to turn into a generational talent. They wonder when Luca Cagnoni is going to get the full 84 games now to show off what he can do offensively. Obviously, we have seen a limited capacity of Sam Dickinson, but a lot of growth he showed in year number one. What do you see in those three young players, and the timeline of developing defensemen, why it is longer and why it is such a more difficult process?
11: Yeah, the players are so much more prepared to come into the NHL now than they ever were. You know, the instruction they get at younger ages, the instruction they get from the time they're drafted, you know, the development coaches are with the players. And the players are so cognizant of what is going to be necessary for them to give themselves a chance to play at the NHL level. So, you know, the timeline is still the timeline. Sam is, let's start with Sam. I see Sam as a top pair defenseman all day long. I think he's going to be a 25-minute a game defenseman. He's going to play in all situations. He's a workhorse. He's big. He's strong. And I have no question in my mind that he'll be a top pair defenseman. And one of those, let me see, 6'3½, 215-pound, great skating, play big minutes, be physical, be skilled, be kill penalties. There are not a lot of guys like that around. And so he checks that box. I think Shakir is what he is. I think that, you know, he's big, he's strong, he's competitive. I think that young players, a lot of time, they're trying to find a way to show you more. And that's part of the eagerness, that's part of the maturing. I think one of the big things with Shakir is just, hey, this is what you do really well, and we're really, really happy with it. And we're just going to just continue to do this, because he's got a uniqueness to him, too. I mean, you think about how big and rangy he is, and you think about, like, he can be physical. He's got a shot, but offense is not going to be his game. But so I think he fits into that area. Now when we go to Luca strikes me as kind of a specialist. Play on the power play. He might give you what Shane Gostisbehere gave you. You know, he's not going to play like those top minutes, but he's going to play in scenario on the power play when we need a little bit of offense, when we need to load up. He's a smart player. He's always shown the ability to make plays in the offensive zone, create offense there. I don't think that he's a guy that you're going to have on the penalty kill, but I think at the same time, you think about these different areas of your game that you want to try to make him as best as possible. So that's where I see Luca kind of heading in his development. Maybe I'm not giving him enough bandwidth to be more than that. But Shane Gostisbehere has been a pretty good player in the National Hockey League, and I think that Luca has a lot of the same similar type profile.
10: What about the development of players like Will Smith and Igor Chernyshov? I mean, Chernyshov came in and showed he could play in the National Hockey League, took some steps forward. Will Smith had that injury that kind of slowed him up a little bit, but he was still second on the Sharks in scoring.
11: Well, Dan, here's what I would say to you, and you're calling the games all the time. You've watched these young players come in. So, you know, whether it be William Eklund coming in, Macklin's a little bit different. Michael Misa, we just talked about. You got a little glimpse of Chernyshev. And you obviously, Will Smith with 2 years under his belt. So the first thing I'm going to say is, let me just see. You got Macklin Celebrini, generational center. You got Michael Misa, strong, like what I call 1B, 2A. I mean, he can be a number one center on a lot of teams. Chernyshev shows he's got great ability. Will Smith's got great ability. William Eklund's just a heartbeat type player. Geez, that's not a bad place to be when you talk about skill and being at the top end, right? So I don't have any question that Chernyshev is going to be a really, really good player. And, you know, you hear coaches talk about pairs. So are Will Smith and Macklin Celebrini a pair? Are Michael Misa and Chernyshov a pair? We know what they did in junior in Saginaw, Misa and Chernyshov. Will Smith is such a smart player, and he's just tapping into his abilities. And then you got Macklin to support it. William does what he does. And I talked about Musty. You know, the hardest thing to acquire is skill. It really is hard to do. And I think that, you know, you look at a profile of Gasso, so he fits a bill in turn. Kesselring fits a bill. He's going to play deeper down your defense group. But you need to build out your team, and you need to have those areas checked off as well. But when you have that top end, and, you know, when I use, like, top end skill, heartbeat player, size, you know, like, those are places that a lot of teams are looking to try to enhance and strengthen. And the Sharks are in a good spot. And because of the age of the players, I think they're in a great spot. And, you know, the second pick, the 20th pick, we all look at the draft and we look at the second pick and the 20th pick, and, oh, you can't trade it. But what opportunities will be presented to Mike Greer? It'll be interesting, because it feels like movement is afoot. And I'm not just talking about, you know, Brady Tkachuk or Quinn Hughes who have moved recently. But go back to last year. Trevor Zegras moved. And That ended up being a fantastic move for the Philadelphia Flyers. You know, the time had kind of run out for him in Anaheim, but it didn't mean he wasn't a good player. And, oh, yeah, by the way, he's 25 years old. So, you know, you start to have those types of opportunities with players that might need a little change of scenery. Those are the benefits you have when you have a system that's in place, when you have good prospects, you have draft picks, where you can consider a lot of things and saying, okay, yeah, we got to keep drafting. We got to keep building up the prospect pool, right? Like, you know, Mike and the San Jose Sharks are in a very different place today.
12: Can the Sharks take a big jump this upcoming season, much like the Ducks? Because the Sharks, they don't have the same type of maybe veteran impact players that the Ducks had last year that helped a lot of those young players and the team move forward. But again, the Sharks do have a Macklin Celebrini. They're going to have a more experienced Michael Mesa. It's a different dynamic, but the comparisons are always made.
11: Well, look at what Patton Verbeek went and did, though. He went and, you know, in a span of about in a year, ended up trading for Trouba, ended up getting traded. Then he ends up getting Chris Kreider, right? So I just mentioned those two guys. And, you know, he signed Ratko Gudas as a free agent, Killorn as a free agent. Those opportunities are out there. And the one thing we know about players, they get excited about the opportunity to compete and to have a chance to win. And Alex Killorn had won. And certainly you start to consider, he goes, oh, this is a good spot. I want to be here. This is something that I think John Carlson played really well out in Anaheim. He was excited about going out there. It's exciting now in San Jose. You're not trying to twist somebody's arm and say, hey, listen, we're going to back up the money truck into your house. And there's no way you can say no. The players now, agents are calling Mike Greer and say, what do you think of my guy? Like, he'd love to be in San Jose. What do you think of my guy? He'd love to be in San Jose. What do you think about this? So those are the things that are incoming for Mike Greer. So you're right, Ted, about where the Anaheim Ducks found themselves last year. But Mike understands the importance of having experience around the young players, easing the burden around them a little bit. But I have no doubt, and when I say no doubt, that the San Jose Sharks can take another step up. I thought they'd make the playoffs this year. I think that they will make the playoffs next year.
10: In a sense, didn't they get the best of both worlds by being in the playoff hunt right to the end and then getting the second overall pick? That sounds pretty good to me.
11: Hey, Dan, back in 1991, Bob Clark was our manager in Minnesota with the North Stars. And at the end of January in our scouting meetings, we were 4 points out of the last place in the National Hockey League. That was the Eric Lindros draft. And Bob Clark, he made so many great impressions on so many people. But with me, I remember he goes, I will never be part of an NHL where you're trying to lose. He goes, you have to be in the win mode. He goes, that doesn't mean you're stupid. That doesn't mean you don't measure things. He goes, but we're not doing things to lose. And that was Eric Lindros. Anyway, to fast forward the story, we ended up in the Stanley Cup final and we came to the draft. And Bob said there'd only be one thing better than picking eighth. Like after the year we had, it'd be winning the Stanley Cup and picking eighth. So what you just said, Dan, yeah, that is a best of both worlds scenario for the San Jose Sharks.
10: Overall, what do you think about the other factor, too, when you're out scouting all of these top draft picks? I'm thinking just a couple of, about a week or two ago, the Sharks signed a defenseman out of Munich named Philip Seen, who's a prospect. It's pretty obvious to me that since they were looking at Munich, they were probably looking closely at evaluating Albert Smits, too, as they were making their final decisions. And yet, in the midst of all of that, they don't get lost in that and focused only on that. They see somebody else that they like, and they ink him to a contract.
11: Yeah, what I think is always something. It's always something that I always try to impress, especially with players that may have gone through, well, mostly with players that have gone through the draft. I said, just keep playing. And you try to encourage scouts, like, keep watching. Players develop. And, you know, when a player goes through the draft, that means 32 teams. All 32 teams can't be wrong. They just can't be. You didn't show enough to get drafted. But that doesn't mean stop working at your game, just continue to do the things that you believe in and trust yourself. And same with the scouts. Don't close your book or your eyes on a player that may have gone through the draft. Always keep them open. Always say, okay, what did we think of this player then? Okay, what do we know now? What are our reports saying? And when you go to a game, listen, Albert Smits isn't playing all 60 minutes. So there's other players that are going to be playing. Like, keep your eyes open, pay attention and go, what about this guy? And that's exactly, I think, what good scouting is, Dan. And You try to, you know, we talk about the top end of a draft. When I say top end, I'm talking 75 players, 80 players, the first three rounds. So now who are these other players? You know, there's a lot of undrafted free agents in the National Hockey League that are really good players. So, and you have to make sure that you do not dismiss them just because they went through a draft. Like, to give you an example, Matthias Van Hanen, who played in Everett, very, very skilled Finnish player. I think he missed the draft by a handful of days. I don't know what it is. But if you're basing last year that he wasn't ready to be drafted last year, he hadn't shown enough. Well, he's ready to be drafted this year. And he's going to be drafted, I would say, in the top 40, 50 picks, you know, somewhere in there. But that just shows you what a year's difference can make with respect to development. And again, being patient. Everybody wants to be somewhere yesterday. Be patient. Not everybody can get somewhere yesterday.
10: That's for sure. And, you know, the

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1: Guy, but you got enough offense up front. We just talked about those guys, right? So now what you got is somebody that can get the, you don't have to spend time in your own zone. Like, you're moving out of your zone. I mean, he was simply outstanding. I talk of, like, you know, there's a lot of elements to winning, and Leo certainly checked that box. I mean, I don't know what else to say. I mean, he was that great. I mean, Bystad was a first round draft pick, and I think what Philip had to understand was you are now a player that, you know, you come in and you want to be something, and you've been able to be something, and maybe you have to adjust what you are. That takes a little bit of time. That takes some maturity that goes with, you know, the development process. But I think it's pretty clear if Philip is going to play for the San Jose Sharks and be an effective player, he gets to play on the third line behind Michael Mesa and Macklin Celebrini, right? Well, right. I mean, so just think about that type of like dynamic. I mean, Phillip's big, he's strong. I think he's learned how to be a lot more assertive. I think he's learned how to really understand, like, how I can impact the game. Because these guys have been so good offensively, Dan, that they want to bring that same thing, and then they got to adjust. And I think Phillip has made that adjustment. Cam Lund's a dyed-in-the-wool competitor. It's too bad he got hurt. You know, he's a guy that's, when the puck gets dropped, he's interested in one thing. What do I got to do to help the team win? And there's been really good progression. Obviously, the injury doesn't help any player, but I think that Cam is going to be a player that, when we think about players that can really, really materially help you in different ways, I think Cam is that type of, whether it be penalty killing, whether it be face-offs, whether it be checking, whether it be grinding on the boards, whether it be wearing down an opponent, chipping in with some offense, I think Cam can do those things. So, like, you got to be patient, but we're back to patience. Eric Polkopf, it's hard not to root for Eric. Eric is the player that was overlooked. He was overlooked a number of times. And then you kept your eyes open and you kept watching and you kept seeing somebody that was so competitive. And, you know, like, the thing about Eric that's always struck me is, you know, you see him and you start to look at him and you go, okay, does he have this fluid stride? Does he have this real ease to playing? No. But you watch the game, and he's in every single battle. He's in every single important area. He wants to be a difference maker. He wants to be somebody that initiates, whether it be physical play, whether it be the shot, whether it be offensive play. And he works as hard at his game as any player could work at his game. You know how hard Macklin Celebrini works at it. Trust me, Eric Polkamp works at it well. And then Eric, back to the development, the transfer portal helps players too. Mm-hmm. Because now Eric develops his game to a point where he says, wait a sec, like, you know, maybe I can take that next step, go to a different program, ends up playing for David Carl. I tell any defenseman, if you can go play for David Carl, just go do it. Okay. And obviously David had interest in Eric. I mean, Eric was tremendous this year. I mean, in the Hobie Baker discussion and deservedly so, they win a national championship. Eric Polkamp was a big part of it. Eric Polkamp will play in the National Hockey League for a lot of years. He'll be, I told Josh Georges this at the Memorial Cup that was in Kelowna, his hometown. I said, you got to watch this Eric Polkamp. I'm telling you, he reminds me a lot of you. You just were not going to be denied. That's Eric.
2: Well, given all of us in San Jose that remember Josh Georges and his ascension to the National Hockey League with this team, that makes everybody really excited. And you know what, Craig? We really appreciate all of this great analysis, and it makes us very excited for the upcoming draft, the free agency process, and the rest of the summer. So thanks a lot for joining us today.
3: Thanks, Craig.
1: Oh, my pleasure, Dan and Ted. Really my pleasure. Always love joining you guys. And you know, being with the Dallas Stars Minnesota, San Jose was born, was kind of off the Minnesota North. So there's an affinity for the San Jose Sharks. There's a great respect for what they've done over the years. And, you know, to see the Shark Tank and to see the team back up, you know, ready to compete again at a high level.

0: It's exciting for me. I can't imagine how exciting it is for you, because you know, both of you know what it's like when the times are good in San Jose.
1: That's for sure, and there's a lot of excitement surrounding the San Jose Sharks today, as so far they have made two selections in the NHL entry draft. Second overall, it is Ivar Stenberg, who already has told media members in the Bay Area that he expects to be in the NHL next season. And Keaton Verhoeve out of the University of North Dakota, just a monster of a young man who was drafted by the Sharks with that ninth overall pick. And Ted, some people were saying that Verhoeve was perhaps rated by the Sharks much higher than ninth.
2: Yeah, and I think that we saw from Frank Saravelli, he said that the fact that they got Stenberg after somehow ending up second overall and then Verhoeve ninth, which was what they eventually came back to after they traded William Eklund. This is a coup of a draft, to paraphrase Saravelli, and what Mike Greer has been able to do. Mike Greer's ability to draft, everyone should be very, very excited about year after year. I mean, we talk to these guys, whether it's Morehouse, whether it's Fitzgerald, the acumen they have for identifying talent and what they want to find in a player. When I spoke with Scott Fitzgerald, he couldn't say the word compete enough. If that's what, I think people always want to know, what am I identifying? What am I looking for? It's the level of compete, because if they have the physical skill set, the compete takes them the rest of the way.
1: It's a big part of becoming a Stanley Cup champion, and it's very gratifying to hear that the San Jose Sharks have that as at the top of their list of qualifications. When we come back, we will have a conversation with Keaton Verhoeve with Brody Brazil next on the San Jose Sharks Audio Network.
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1: We go to Brody Brazil, who has a chat with the ninth overall selection in the NHL Entry Draft for 2026. Now a member of the San Jose Sharks, Keaton Verhoeve.
5: Keaton, congratulations on being selected by the San Jose Sharks early here in the first round. Going into today, did you have an idea of how it would go? Did you have any instinct? And are you surprised or maybe relieved right now?
6: Yeah, I think just excited, really excited. I mean, obviously to celebrate this with my family and my friends here, that was a super exciting part. But then just to be drafted by such a great organization and to be wearing teal is pretty cool.
5: You know, to get critiqued as much as you have in the last hockey season and knowing that you'd be drafted by an NHL team, a lot of people have a lot of opinions on your game. I'm wondering now that you can kind of talk about your own game, what are some of the things they got right? Maybe what are some of the things you think they missed?
6: Yeah, I think for me, I've really developed and matured into a full 200-foot defenseman, someone that can help create offense, but also be reliable defensively. I really pride myself in my defensive game, and I think my offensive side is there's lots of upside, and still kind of has that creativity on the offensive side, but is able to be reliable in the D zone.
5: Talk me through the story of how you entered hockey as a goalie, and then went to a D as 12. Is that right?
6: Yeah, I played goalie till I was 11. So my dad, my uncle, my grandparents all played goalie. So I kind of got forced into it almost as my blood. And then from there, I switched when I was 11. And always wanted to be involved in the play. I always liked being around the guys. And that was kind of the main thing that made my switch. And I've stuck with it ever since. And it's been an incredible journey so far.
5: You're one of the guys that made the jump over to college hockey. I'm just wondering what UND has done for you as a person and as a player so far.
6: Yeah, so much. Got to give a lot of credit to my teammates and my coaches there. especially my teammates too. I think coming in as a younger guy and having those older players around me, especially on our defensive core, having those older guys that have the experience, it was super, super special to have them around me to teach me the ins and out of college hockey. And so yeah, UND's done so much for me both on the ice and most importantly as a person as well, though.
5: You've got some family in hockey as well as now in the NHL. Who also, you know, from the inside has helped you and maybe given you some pointers, some advice, and maybe just people you can lean on as good examples?
6: Yeah, I think around the hockey world, there's a lot of people. Obviously, my cousins, Kirby and Colton. But then just as there's a lifestyle as a person, definitely my mom's been super important for me and guiding me to where I am today. But yeah, for in the hockey world, Kirby and Colton have been so helpful to me, and both them kind of leading me and guiding me and them going through their journeys and teaching me a little some of the tricks and tips and tricks. They've been super important to me.
5: What do you know about the West Coast? What do you know about California? What do you know about San Jose?
6: Yeah, I know a bit, not too much. I've been out there a little bit and been able to go out there and enjoy some time out there. But I'm just super excited be a part of the organization as well. Obviously, an incredible team, an incredible organization that has such a bright future. And I'm looking forward to kind of starting the work now to see whatever I can do in the future to help this organization.
5: Do you have an outside perspective looking in on, I mean, you know, you've thought about the different teams that might take you, but what's your outside impression of San Jose right now and just where the franchise is going? You know, there are some very exciting pieces here already.
6: Yeah, I think everyone can see it. I think the players they have there, the people they have there, it's exciting. The future is bright there. And I mean, you look at all that young core that they have and the high skill and the pace that they play with. It's super cool to watch. I mean, I think tune into more and more games and as they kind of these past couple of years have they've taken their kind of steps and now see where they're at now. It's they're an exciting group and I'm super excited to see where it takes us.
5: Two more things. You already mentioned wearing teal. Like when you look down at yourself or you see yourself in a mirror or photos right now wearing the hat and the logo, is any of this real yet or is this going to take a little bit of time?
6: I think it's still taking a little bit of time to settle in.
5: Yeah.
6: Super excited. And I mean, it's a little bit of shock, right? This when you get drafted too, you kind of get, and you're feeling you have so much feelings coming through you with the excitement and everything being with your family. So I think, it'll settle in a little bit more later, but I think as of right now, I'm still riding a little bit of adrenaline.
5: All right. Last thing. We're so pumped to have you here in the organization. What would you like your trajectory and your timeline to be? Everybody here is excited to, you know, get their hands on you. And I know you want the same thing too, but how do you see the next several months and years going?
6: Yeah, I think we'll see. I think talking with the management, talk with Mike and those guys and see what they kind of see in their opinions and also talk to my side as well. And whatever's going to be best for the organization and myself too. Obviously want to be at the best possible shape and want to be able to, when I play and eventually make that jump to pro, want to be able to make an impact and be someone that can help the team. So, I mean, there's going to be lots of learning curves. This is just a start. The draft is, so you hear lots of people say it's just a start and it's kind of the bottom of the mountain and got to work your way and climb. And so I'm looking forward to getting back into the gym and onto the ice and kind of continuing the grind to eventually make that jump.
5: You know, I heard the Sharks were going after character guys too, and I think we may have just got another good character guy. Keaton, I really do appreciate this. Can't wait to meet you in a couple days.
6: Thank you very much. Really appreciate it.
1: Keaton Verhoff, the newest member of the San Jose Sharks, drafted 9th overall by the organization today in round number 1. Earlier, they drafted Ivar Stenberg 2nd overall, and the San Jose Sharks are being widely regarded as already one of the best beneficiaries of round 1 as we continue here today.
2: No, it's exciting, and the booze you hear in the background is because the LA Kings pick is in here, the 19th overall pick in this first round of the 2026 NHL draft. But again, watching the way that the Sharks have been able to jump up to the number 2 pick, make a move that included a painful trade of William Eklund, who had been one of the fan favorites since he joined this team, to turn this into a draft that includes Ivar Stenberg and now Keaton Verhoff, as well as what looms with the 27th overall pick. Year after year, Mike Greer has done just an absolutely phenomenal job of stocking the cupboard that the Sharks farm system, for lack of a better term, is working with. And we know that this is part of his plan. It's not just about the future. It's not just about the present. It's about being able to bring in players year after year.
1: Well, you have to get people from all parts of the NHL draft, and sometimes when you have more than one selection in round number one, you definitely can appreciate the fact that you're getting great talent into the organization. Way, way back in 1997, Patrick Marta was the second overall pick in the NHL draft, and the Sharks had pick number 23, and Scott Hannon was selected with that pick. And not only did he help the Sharks, he played for a couple of other teams too and played over 1,000 games in his National Hockey League career. When we come back, I will chat with Scott Hannon about his draft experience, what he expects the Sharks to look like in the coming years with the development of the players that are already in the cupboard. That's next on the San Jose Sharks Audio Network.
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10: Kaiser Permanente. 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
2: Welcome back to SAP Center, the 2026 NHL Draft. First round moving along with the second overall pick. The San Jose Sharks selected the Swede Ivar Stenberg. And with the ninth overall pick, it is Keaton Verhoef, the defenseman. A fantastic first two picks for the San Jose Sharks in 2026. But the San Jose Sharks are not done, as they still have the 27th overall pick in the first round of this draft remaining. To talk to another man who was drafted in the 20s back in 1997, a first round for San Jose that also included the legend Patrick Marleau, here's our Dan Ruzanowski chatting with Scott Hannon.
1: Well, Scott, the NHL draft is always a special day for anybody that's been involved in it as a player. And I just want to go back to 1997, the year that you got drafted, and to give us a kind of a rundown of what your experience was on that day.
11: Wow. I mean, I think if you look back and any kid talking about that as a player, you know, it's a big day in anybody's life, you know, sitting there. Mine was in Pittsburgh that year. Not really having any expectations. You hope your name's going to get called. You don't really know when or where that's going to take place. And, you know, and when you finally do, you know, hear your name come up on over, you know, the loudspeaker, and you get to make that walk, and you realize, you know, it's just the next step on a path. But what a great day.
1: Sure was. And of course, there's a lot of similarities this season for the Sharks to what happened in 1997, because that, of course, was the year when Patrick Marleau was drafted second overall, right behind Joe Thornton. The Sharks had the second pick, but they also had pick number 23, and that's where you got selected. This year, they have the second overall pick and now the 27th pick. What do you make of just all of the excitement surrounding this year's draft?
11: I think the excitement really started with the year, obviously, with the, you know, Macklin and the way the team, you know, showed such growth this year, you know, battling for a playoff spot through the whole year. And I think it's got a fan base excited. I think you hear that around the rink, you know, especially working down here, you hear a lot of the families talking about it, and it's an exciting time to be a Sharks fan. And, you know, leading into this draft, I think everybody realizes, you know, from the team to the fan base, how important this is. And to get a second overall, to see the talent that's there, you know, up high, and, you know, and this could have a huge effect on the Sharks moving forward. So I think, again, it's an exciting time, and there's some really solid players, you know, up in that top of the draft that could make a really big impact on the team.
1: Well, there's no doubt about that. But the one thing we have to caution everybody about is, so when you draft a guy second overall, as they did last season with Michael Mesa, you don't necessarily have the track that Macklin Celebrini had. That's kind of an unusual situation.
11: Yeah, for sure. There's not many players that are able to step in, if ever. You know, you look at back, and the reason why he's connected to Sidney Crosby so many times. I remember playing against a young Sid, and you almost are blown away by the impact that he can have at such a young age. Me being a defenseman, you know, usually you can control players at those ages, and you're like, okay, he's just a kid still. But, you know, looking at the way his impact in so many facets of the game, it definitely is. Hockey's different than a lot of other leagues where, you know, high draft picks can step in right away and make an impact. But I think it just goes to show you on the path the Sharks are on. They've got a lot of young talent, and yes, that talent really has to step up. But I think Greerzy, you know, I have nothing but respect for him as a player and what he's done for this franchise since stepping in as a manager. He's made all the right decisions, and I don't think his, you know, look for the team has changed. And we, you know, I think everybody understands the pathway. It's still not next year, probably, right? They hope to get better, and they're going to fight, and they're going to claw for playoffs. But I mean, when you just look at it, the horizon is bright when you look at the amount of talent that they have, and this is just a situation where they can add to that puzzle.
1: One thing Mike Greer has always talked about is he's always emphasized, I want to take the best available player that my scouting staff and I have determined is the best player available at that position in the draft. Talk about that as opposed to drafting for position, as a lot of people like to talk about.
11: Yeah, it's interesting. I think that there's no doubt when you talk to everybody involved in hockey that they need some defensemen. And I think defensemen are so critical when you look at, you know, creating a powerhouse team. You know, you look at Nathan MacKinnon and Cale Makar, they go hand in hand. And Cale Makar, with the amount defensemen can play, they make such an impact on the game. So I think that definitely is a piece of the puzzle that they're going to look at, because that's just such a critical part. And we know that there's defensemen in the top 10. So I think that there's a balance. I think normally 100% of the time you're going to take the best available player, and you're going to look at their impact on the team, because there's no doubt you still need forwards. If you look at, you know, forwards, you look at even McDavid, he has Draisaitl. You look at the number of players out there, you need impact players all over. You know, you look at the top four, and when you look at the Four Nations or an Olympic roster, most of those top teams have a lot of players playing at that really elite level when they're making it to the end. And so they know they need impact players everywhere. And I think it'll be really interesting to see where their scouting staff has these people positioned. You know, is it, you know, how high do they have a Stenberg rated? How high do they have a Chase Reed or you know, Verhoeven? Or which defenseman? And there's some interesting, as everybody plays out, right? There's options in this draft, and it'll be really interesting to see, you know, where they end up picking, what ends up happening, and, you know, eventually what player they end up choosing.
1: Well, you mentioned Reed, you mentioned Verhoeven, and a couple of other defensemen that are in that group. It's kind of interesting to see. Sometimes when you go out to look at a kid, you see something else. The classic story of that is that Ren Blair, the Boston Bruins general manager, one day went out to see the Oshawa Generals play, and he was looking at a kid named Terry Ainslie, who ended up going to play college hockey at Clarkson. But he kept noticing this little kid with a crew cut playing defense, and it was Bobby Orr at age 12, and he ended up getting him as part of the Bruins. The Sharks, in my mind, did some of that this year. Just recently, they signed a kid out of Munich named Philip Sinn. He's a defenseman. And there's no doubt in my mind they were probably early in the season looking at his teammate, Albert Schmitz, who's one of the better defensemen that are in this draft. But they see somebody else and they sign him. What about the underrated nature of some of those visions that scouting staff see in order to get maybe late-blooming free agents to help the cupboard get bigger?
11: Yeah, I mean, those are the critical pieces that when you look at, you know, past sort of teams that have went on big runs. You look at Detroit and where they got Zetterberg and Datsyuk, and, you know, those are the impact players that you need. You know, and if you look at the Sharks run in 15, you know, Tierney, Timo Meier, and LeBanc as a third line was pretty solid. You need that. You definitely need that. Another story, you know, you always hear is Yzerman talking about how he found Braden Point. You know, they were going up there and they were looking, and I can't remember the player they were actually looking at, and Point was the kid that impressed them. And that's the thing. Like, you look for a moment. You know, I'm not a scout. I don't look at that, but, you know, coaching youth kids, you look at little moments in games. Did they, you know, are they checking their shoulders? Are they scanning? Are they doing certain things? Those little plays that, you know, sometimes when you're seeing highlights, you don't see, but when you watch game in, game out, you see the same players making those types of plays. And sometimes they're undersized. We had one in San Jose, and Joe Pavelski, right? He had to battle every single which way from Sunday. He wasn't a great skater. He wasn't very big, but you look at how many goals he scored in the NHL, going down as one of the great American players ever to play play the game. And, you know, he's a late round draft pick, and you don't really think that they're going to have the impact that they do. But those are the critical pieces. When you look at that, yes, it's second overall, 20th overall. Those are the pieces of the puzzle that obviously everybody talks about. But it's those late round picks that turn into something and turn into a gem that can really impact your team.
1: What about the impact of Northern California that's starting to get to the NHL draft? I know that Jake Gustafson, John Gustafson's son, is I think, eligible this year. Brad Stewart's son is going to be on somebody's list. How much more of that has engendered here in Northern California that you've noticed amongst the kids you've coached?
11: You know, I think it's just the growth of hockey everywhere. And in Northern California, you know, started way back when the Sharks really kind of entered into, you know, the league. And to see the growth of hockey going from, you know, here down at Sharks Ice from a, you know, a two rink facility to a six rink facility, more kids are playing hockey. And you're going to see probably a huge growth again just from the impact that a superstar like Macklin Celebrini has on the area. You know, kids are talking, there's a buzz in the town. You know, you start seeing them in different avenues, not just hockey. And that's the key to, like, you know, players, that big persona. You know, Joe Thornton had that same impact. And you know, when you look at that, I think the growth of hockey, and I feel like in Northern California, we've got some great organizations all around Northern California that do a great job getting kids into the game and keeping them into the game, you know, growing them the right way with the learning. And you're starting to see that impact, and you're seeing some great players come out of Northern California.
1: Well, the Sharks certainly are trying to add to that, obviously, and I want to ask you about the development of some of the young defensemen in the organization. Let's start with Sam Dickinson. Really hard to play in the NHL at age 18 and 19, especially if you're an offensively minded guy that's used to being on the first power play and playing 25 minutes a night. He had to make some adjustments during the year, but where did you see his development?
11: Yeah, he's a big guy. Like you said, he can skate, and the game happens so fast at this level. You know, mistakes get compounded, and I think he had some growing experiences over the course of the year. And I say this to, you know, even the kids that I coach here, you know, I think it's going to be a big summer for him. You know, in the gym. That's where you can fine tune as far as strength and quickness. You can really, you know, get to that elite level, because I think that that's a part that I wouldn't say it's missing. Most kids understand this, but I think there's still, when you look at a, you know, an 82 game schedule and the grind that it takes and the toll on your body and everything, you got to come in with the right mindset right from the start. And he had a great learning experience. He's a great kid, and I expect, you know, nothing but big things from him.
1: Luca Cagnoni is another guy that's had a bit of a sniff at the NHL level, and he's produced points in the American League, had his ups and had his downs, but looked like he made a lot of progress this year. What do you think?
11: He's a kid that I liked right from day one. I mean, I think when I stepped in, I was on the ice at one of the development camps in early July, just after he got drafted. And, you know, you talk about those moments that scouts look for when they're watching a lot of hockey games. And I noticed it right away with the way he read the game. And sometimes I think for him, it's assertiveness, you know, for him to understand that, to take control of the game in certain aspects, because he's a good kid. He's a Vancouver boy. And, you know, I think he just takes things in stride a little bit at the beginning. It was a learning experience for him. But I think when that confidence grows and he realizes that those plays and he can assert himself a little bit more and take control, I think that that'll be a big part of his game. Because I love the way he makes reads, the way he skates. And, you know, he can see the ice extremely well. And it's hard for a smaller defenseman out there. You know, you talk about defending a lot. You talk about all of these things. But again, if he plays with the puck on his stick and is able to create offense, I think, you know, he can have a really good career.
1: Assertiveness is something that people talked about. Michael Kesselring, the acquisition the Sharks have from Buffalo, and that just is a natural thing. When you're a young defenseman trying to get into the lineup, you have a moment, it doesn't go your way, and then you experience a down couple of games. But everything that everybody's telling me, and I what I've seen too in the games against the Sharks, is he's got size, he can skate, he can shoot, and he's got a tremendous upside. Do you like that acquisition?
11: Yeah, tremendously. I think, you know, you hear a lot of defense and you talk about guys that can play, that can skate, size, like these are all huge positives. You look at the Vegas Golden Knights and how far they go. And yes, they have some I wouldn't say superstars, but maybe right underneath that level. You got the Shea Theodores, and you got, you know, you Hanifin. You've got a number of players that can play, and when guys get knocked out of the lineup or anything, they have guys that can step in. And when you've got a defense that's all pushing 6'2" and big, it's hard for players, and it's hard for offenses to create offense that way. They can eat up a lot of space. Braden McNabb, you see how effective he is in the playoffs. Not a big guy that's going to get you a ton of points or anything like that, but there's a lot of that. You look at Carolina's defense, you know, again, guys that eat up a lot of space have great sticks, Slavin, to, you know, you name it. And that's winning playoff hockey. I think it can be different in the regular season a little bit, where, you know, points and everything can go one way, but it's defense that wins games, especially late in the year and into the playoffs. And anytime you can add a big defenseman to a lineup with a, you know, a right-handed shot, those are key. I think it was a great addition.
1: Also, Nolan Allen just re-signed to a 2-year contract extension as we get closer to the draft. He's a guy that played for the Barracuda, but I remember when he got a chance in Chicago, and it looks like if I'm him, I'm going over to a guy named Scott Hannon, and I'm going to talk a lot about how to play defense, because he does a lot of some of the things that you did when you were playing. What have you seen in him?
11: Yeah, you know, you need depth in every single position. And signing a guy like that, you know, Gruzy knows that. They need to have winning hockey in the Barracuda as well as that. But, you know, he's a good, solid defenseman. And you know, you never really know when guys are going to crack in. And, you know, I like his game. Maybe it's not flashy, but, you know, that's like we just talked about, a guy like Braden McNabb. They're not flashy either, but they get the job done. And I think as this team grows, they're going to need a lot. You don't really know who's going to step up and take on those roles, but they got
12: the WHL. Ryan,
1: the San Jose Sharks have just acquired
13: another Denver Pioneer,
1: a pick from the Philadelphia Flyers, the 21st overall selection. For the 27th, 62nd, and 120th picks in this year's draft. Ryan Lynn, defenseman from Vancouver of the Western Hockey League, has been selected. He is 5'11", 178 pounds, and he played for the Vancouver Giants. He was ranked 16th by Central Scouting among North American players. So the Sharks make another splash, Chet.
2: Another splashy move, Mike Greer being decisive. We felt there was going to be movement on this day. It came to fruition by way of this trade. Again, it's with Philadelphia, the 21st overall pick for number 27, number 62, and number 120. 18 years old, 5'11", 180 pounds. A defenseman, Mike Greer, going for it.
1: And he's from Richmond, B.C., which is not too far from Vancouver.
2: Correct.
1: Scott Hannon, who we were just talking to and we so rudely interrupted, is from that area. He's from Kelowna and also the Vancouver region. And so another man that was selected by the Sharks, Ryan Lynn, is putting on the jersey right now. What a moment.
2: Very exciting. Now, we were sitting here waiting for 27. Mike Greer, I mean, this was clearly a man on their board. They saw he was available. They went up to get it, and they gave some picks away.
1: And we are told that he is committed to going to the University of Denver, a program that has produced Eric Polkamp. So he's going to be in good hands with David Carls, the head coach there.
2: Most definitely, and just another exciting moment. He looks very, very excited and happy right now to be putting on the Shark sweater for the first time.
1: Named captain of his team in Vancouver in January, which is another little kind of kernel as to what the Sharks' requirements are. They're looking for good people. They're looking for people that are competitive, but they're looking for leaders.
2: Yes. And again, we talked about the character aspect. When I spoke with Scott Fitzgerald, it was one of the words that he used over and over and over again. And with Mike Greer, again, the decisive nature of what he's going after. If there's a player that he wants to get, he's going to make the move. He obviously made the move to move up to number 9. He made the move to go from 27 to 21. The Sharks were expected to go into this draft with the 9 and the 20. They end up with the 2, the 9, and the 21. That is quite a day for Mike Greer.
1: An amazing day for the Sharks organization. The crowd here at SAP Center, which is still around, exploded in excitement when it was told that Philadelphia had traded the 21st pick overall to the San Jose Sharks once again for the 27th pick, the 62nd, and the 120th selections in this year's draft. So that thins things out in the later rounds, but here we are, 21 picks in, and technically the Sharks have made all of their selections in the first round, but I don't think we should go anywhere, Ted,
2: no,
1: because something else else might happen.
2: Might happen indeed. And for the San Jose Sharks, Dan, we've been talking all day about how big the crowd here is. Our very own Emily, who you know is the in-arena host.
1: Emily Harlan.
2: Emily Harlan, thank you. She went on earlier and said that this is indeed the most attended Sharks draft party ever.
1: So much excitement. And the thing that really warms my heart is how many young people are here.
2: Yeah.
1: Young people that are Macklin Celebrini fans, Sharks fans, coming over and saying hello. We just talked to a young man who says that he listens to the Sharks audio network all the time. He wasn't even 20 years old. I think that's amazing.
2: But most importantly, he was wearing a Celebrini jersey, and he was very, very excited.
1: That's what it's all about. Well, we interrupted my conversation with Scott Hannon. Let's go back to that now.
11: They're starting to fill that cupboard as far as defensemen, and they need more. And, you know, we'll see how things play out.
14: Michael Misa is a guy that doesn't get a lot of noise inside the area of his locker stall. He's a pretty quiet guy. In that sense, he kind of reminds me of Patrick Marleau, not to mention his skating speed, which is right up there, too, with among the young players in the game. How do you think that, you know, he had a kind of a injury plague first part of the year, went to World Juniors, had a little stint with the CUDA, but it looked like in the second half of the year, we were really starting to see what he can do.
11: Yeah, and, you know, some guys, I don't want to say it's a longer curve because he's such a young kid playing, you know, at the NHL level, but it's tough when you go through, you know, some injuries and in the pace of the game. But I go back to, you know, what I mentioned with the other, with Dickinson. It's going to be a big summer for him to get, you know, his body in a place where he can handle the abuse for a full season. You know, and sometimes injuries are a little bit of luck as well. You know, you can't always control that situation. But there was moments in games, Dan, when we watched him play. You know, he played against Pittsburgh when he was face-offs and he was dominating a face-off. He really used his body well against guys like Sidney Crosby. So there's a young kid. You know, you start to see flashes of what he can do, and a big body at center is always useful. He can skate. He's got hands. He's got vision. You know, once he can put all those pieces together, sometimes, you know, not everybody, like we said, can step in like Mac and make an impact like he does. That's rare. You know, and most of the time, it takes a few years to get your feet under you and figure out how the game's played. But he has a lot of the intangibles that, you know, can make a really solid NHL player.
14: Probably a little early for Mike Greer to actually come out and say this, but all of us looking at the way the Sharks progressed last year, you makes you wonder if at the start of training camp, do they tell them that the expectation is to make the playoffs?
11: I mean, I think that's the expectation every single year. I don't think you can hide from that. You know, is it probably is it a high bar to set? Maybe. I mean, I look back and, you know, man, was it 2002 when we made the playoffs? I mean, we were a young team, and when you look at 2004, after we missed the playoffs the year before and we go to the Western Conference Final, I don't think anybody had us pegged there. But it goes to show you, and it's that hidden gem when you talk about locker rooms. And I think that locker room, from everything you hear and you see, the enjoyment and the fun that those players have in that locker room, when you bond as a team and everybody's pulling in the same direction, sky's the limit. You never really know. And they got some great talent. I'm sure they're going to add some pieces. They got some great youth that are going to be pushing for spots this year. And you have to set a high bar, and maybe you won't get there. But, you know, when you talk about the horizon and where this team is headed, you got to really like where the chips are starting to fall. You don't really know when that's going to take off, but, you know, it's going to be an exciting time to be a Sharks fan.
14: Whenever anybody gets drafted, some of the alumni come together and talk with the young players, and they talk about what it means to be a member of that organization. Or you think about the Montreal Canadiens. They're passing the torch on from the most Stanley Cups ever to another young generation. What do you as a Sharks alumnus say to perhaps anybody that's drafted second or 27th or whatever that's coming into the organization this year as to what it means to be a San Jose Shark and how proud they should feel to be part of it?
11: You know, it's been great. It's given me so much from the day I got drafted to the day I got traded back and to the day I finished my career here. You're starting to see that with guys being able to stick around. You know, we've got some greats, Joe Thornton, Patty Marleau, Joe Pavelski. And it means a lot when you throw that, you know, that teal jersey on, you skate through the Shark Head and that crowd. And it was great to hear it last year when that crowd got all fired up and it was loud and it was passionate. And I think it's a great place to play. You know, not only from a fan and a rink standpoint, but the city. There's a lot of culture. You get the mountains close by. You know me, I always talk about the beach and surfing in Santa Cruz. You know, it's just a great area to live, a great area to raise a family. And you know, and these kids when they come in, I think that they come in and it's great that the Sharks have really grabbed on to their alumni, and you know, the guys are around a lot, and you know, you got Jumbo up there working out with the team every single day, and it's just a great experience from a young guy being able to see that. I loved it when I was there, you know, with the vets on the team and guys being around. I thought that was awesome, from Gary Suter to Tony Granato to Scott Thornton. I still keep in touch with those guys, and it's great to see, you know, Joe and Patty around so much and connecting with those players, and you know, them seeing where that can get you. And it's just an awesome experience.
14: With that, we thank you for being with us on our show, and we'll see you soon.
11: Sounds good, Dan. Thanks a lot, bud.
1: Scott Hannon, who knows what it means to be drafted midway through the first round and have a successful National Hockey League career. The San Jose Sharks are looking forward to many great years from all of their selections in this year's NHL entry draft. When we come back, we will talk to one of the architects of what the San Jose Sharks do at the draft table. That, of course, is Chris Morehouse, the director of amateur scouting for the Sharks. That'll be next after this on the San Jose Sharks Audio Network.
15: Greatness doesn't settle for last seed in the playoffs and an early exit. It doesn't rest on its laurels or stare at pennants in the rafters. 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Greatness isn't about what you've done, it's about where you're going. 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
1: We're having a rollicking good time at this year's NHL Entry Draft Party at SAP Center at San Jose. I'm Dan Rusinowski with Ted Ramey. We had Randy Hahn join us a little earlier, and we've had all sorts of guests from the draft table, including the first two selections that the Sharks made. And they, of course, are Ivar Stenberg, second overall, and ninth overall selection, defenseman Keaton Verhoeve. But as always, things happen at the draft, we have something else to talk about.
16: We have a trade to announce.
1: And the trade we are announcing is that the San Jose Sharks have traded their 27th overall pick in the first round, along with the 62nd and 120th selections this year, to the Philadelphia Flyers. Coming back this way, the 21st pick overall in the draft. And it'll be defenseman Ryan Lynn, captain of the Vancouver Giants of the Western Hockey League. He is not a giant of a man, as is Keaton Verhoeve. Verhoeve, selected ninth overall, is 6'4", at about 210 pounds, and a man at the age of 18. But Ryan Lynn, also a man at 18, is 5'11", 178, but very smart, and he has one other quality, Ted, great leadership, named captain of the team midway through the year.
2: Lynn's sanity is back in the Bay Area, and this time it is wearing teal. Just another moment for Mike Greer being aggressive, going out there and making the move. We didn't catch any wind of this. This was not something that we were hearing was percolating, but when Mike Greer had a player that he wanted that was available, he was willing to give up multiple picks in this draft to be able to move up and do it. And again, that decisive nature, I always look at Mike Greer, and that's one of the reasons why this rebuild has been, at this point, I think, relatively expedited.
1: Decisiveness, assertiveness, these are all things you have to have when you're at that draft table and when the pressure on. It's the Super Bowl for all of the people that are in the scouting department for the San Jose Sharks. Chris Morehouse is the director of amateur scouting for the team. He is very well spoken and he's very well organized, as you'll tell from his conversation earlier with Brody Brazil.
17: right, Chris, I hesitate to call it your Super Bowl week or your Stanley Cup final game seven here, but this is a big sequence of events that all kind of leads up to the NHL draft. And I know you and your team have put in a ton of work. How do you describe the human power that goes in year-round to get us to this week and ultimately this weekend?
18: Yeah, I think we start basically after last year's draft. We've already started prep work for this year. So there's U18s, there's selection camps, there's the Ivan Olenka that runs, I mean, a month from the draft is over, it's starting already for the next year. So it's a lot of work. And I think when you go through it, you're exhausted and you're trying to, you know, kind of answer all the questions you're trying to do. But then all of a sudden it really sneaks up on you and it's here.
17: Right.
18: And we were talking with that as a group the other day that, you know, it's the drafts and, you know, 4 days or whatever it is. So
17: feels like just yesterday you were taking Michael Mesa.
18: Exactly.
17: You know?
18: And it does. It literally, we were sitting and we were talking those and then you go through that same process again. So, yeah. But we pride ourselves on how much work we do and we're ready and we're excited.
17: It's an interesting dynamic that the top picks, and obviously having a number 2 and a number 27 overall, everybody's going to focus on that. But you have a lot more picks after that. And while the focus might be up top, it's probably harder to make those later round picks. Is that accurate?
18: Yes and no, because later rounds you're waiting to see which player, which, you know, who could possibly be there.
17: Right.
18: I will say, speaking from experience now, when you pick early in the draft, you open yourself up for a lot more criticism and a lot more chance to be wrong. And it's because, in theory, you're picking before everybody else does.
17: Right.
18: And so, ultimately, there's much more probability that there's a player behind him that's going to be better.
17: Right.
18: And I think if you get caught up in doing that and you mm-hmm. worry about that too much, this is a really difficult draw because we're betting on 17, 18, 19-year-old kids, and we're trying to project them in the future. And so I think when you're picking high, you need to make sure that you are doing everything you possibly can to make sure that, oh, that guy taken 2 or 3 spots behind him is a better player. So that brings a whole another different type of pressure. It brings excitement, but it also brings, you know, you really have to think through things.
17: So the pressure is still there for a 2 or a 7th round pick.
18: Yes.
17: But it's just different is what you're saying.
18: It's different.
17: Yeah.
18: I think the one thing that is exciting about later picks in some ways is that it becomes, you know, when they do hit and when they do become something that you hope.
17: A steal, maybe.
18: A steal.
17: Yeah.
18: And I firmly believe that, yes, you need your first round picks to play and they need to help your team. But you also need to get a couple other players later in the draft every year, that 3 to 4 player mentality to fill your cupboards full.
17: Yeah.
18: And I think if you keep that mindset of, you know, ultimately our goal is to draft, every single player we draft is going to play for the Sharks.
17: Right, right.
18: That's
17: the idea.
18: Unrealistic.
17: Yeah.
18: But if we can get enough of them and then we can continue to have assets and players that play, and usually they come from later rounds, and that's exciting.
17: Joe Pavelski was out there one day in a 7th round. And,
18: exactly.
17: And look what that turned into.
18: Exactly.
17: So if my math is correct here, 224 hockey players are going to be selected this weekend. I would think that you and the team here are extremely familiar now with maybe like 300 hockey players. Have you done diligence on as many of them as you can, as many as reasonably possible? How many do you really go over?
18: There was probably double that in terms of how many players we
17: 400?
18: There's probably, I mean, I would have to look on what our stats, but I would say there'd be over 500 different player reports.
17: Wow.
18: And
17: okay.
18: I think so. If you look at, again, we have scouts all over the world. We have a great group that works incredibly hard. And, you know, guys in Sweden, Russia, Finland, mm-hmm. you know, that they go to all these different games and they watch all these kids. And I think that's what makes it really cool going back to the late round is there's excitement because those names that are being pushed or being put up late in the draft are coming from the area guys that know these kids inside and out and that have spent the time with them and know, because again, it takes a special type of kid to be drafted late and to over persevere and overcome being drafted late, because, you know, there are things where being drafted higher or kind of gives you that a little bit of an advantage. Not in what we do, but in terms of, you know, 7th round picks versus 1st round picks, opportunity might not be the same sometimes. So when a guy does become that player and you know it's because of the diligence and the work that our area guys have done, that's a really good thing for our group and for the individual scout.
17: So on Friday, Toronto goes first, San Jose goes second. Let's just pause it right there. Does that mean that you and your team only need to have a plan A and a plan B, at least for that second overall pick?
18: No, I think we have plan alphabet. We have
17: all the
18: letters. We do. My biggest thing for our group is to make sure that Mike gets all the information mm-hmm. he needs. And I think when we put our list together and we build this thing out, it has to be based off of best player available and where we have them as scouts. And so when we do that and we put our list together and we go forward with it, the biggest thing for me is here's all the information, mm-hmm. let's make the best decision and go from there.
17: You have obviously your own employees as scouts, you've got central scouting, maybe even listening a little bit to what media pundits say. I mean, are you really taking and sourcing everybody's opinions to make your own, or are you only focusing on, hey, here's what we think and we're going to follow our lead?
18: I think that's it. That's a hard one because I think it'd be arrogant not to pay attention to what's around you. I learned that early on where I'm comfortable with my opinion.
17: Yeah.
18: I go to games, I watch it, I'm able to form an opinion. But if
17: you trust that.
18: Yes.
17: Yeah.
18: But you need to be well aware of what the industry and where things are because it does matter.
17: Right, right.
18: And so, you know, I think we just have to, I say for our group to be information gatherers and just gather as much information we can, because I think the more information you can, whether it's, you know, all good or it's all bad, we are going to get to a conclusion. So, you know, we are focused on every single player that's on our list. We are going to put as much detail into number one on our list and then number, well, whoever.
17: Yeah. You know, I look at recent early Sharks draft picks, and you got good players, but also really good kids in Mac and Will and Misa and Dickinson. So you can see the player stuff on the ice.
18: Yeah.
17: And I guess you also do a little bit of scouting to know the person, but how do you really get to make sure that you're drafting the right human being to fit in this room, this culture, this team, which now has an identity? How do you do that other part of it?
18: I think it starts with Mike, because I think Mike you know, has a standard of what and the type of people he wants in the organization,
17: right.
18: And that flows down to us. And so when the culture and the it's set, then you kind of know what would fit and what doesn't. And most of us in the room, or all of us in the room, have played organized sports at some time.
17: Right.
18: Most of us have played hockey.
17: Right.
18: We understand what works and what doesn't.
17: Right.
18: We understand, I ask our guys the question all the time, would you want to play with him? And so if you think about that from a concept standpoint, did you want him to be an alignment mate? Or ask myself that all the time.
17: Says it all, right?
18: Right. When I'm watching a player, or you just, do you want to be a teammate of his? And so I think we do, again, the combine dinners, we do every single one of our scouts meet with these kids, talk to their kids. We try and figure out stuff about their family. We talk to coaches going way back, you know, years. Again, our job is, the on-ice part, a lot of ways, is the easiest part.
17: Yeah.
18: You go to a game, you watch a player, things stand out. Whether it's skating, whether it's size, whether it's hockey IQ, whether it's shooting a puck. Figuring out what makes a kid tick.
17: Right.
18: Figuring out how he's going to work in a new environment. When all this becomes, there's a lot of different things that go into it. And I think the more we can get to that, and the more we can understand the human, the better off we can draft. And I do think, I'm glad you noticed it, because I personally, I think the kids that we have taken, they're really good people. And I think, I always believe that hockey's still a people-based business.
17: Yeah.
18: And you can do amazing things with good people. And I think that's what Mike has started from the top, is competitive kids that care. And we're trying to do that.
17: The moment you would take me out to dinner is the moment I would disappoint you, by the way. You'd say, nope, don't want that guy.
18: You'd get a good dinner, though.
17: Get a good dinner.
18: We'd never tell you that right to your face. We'd let it go.
17: Totally worth it. Couple more things. So Toronto makes their pick, and again, you've said there's a whole alphabet for all the different plans you have. But what immediately happens when San Jose is on the clock inside the room? Is it calm? And you've been there before. That's why I'm asking.
18: Yeah.
17: So what will that be like this weekend when it goes from the number one pick is made to now it's San Jose's turn?
18: Yeah, I'd like to think it's a calm. Again, we're going to meet once we're out of here. Once I'm done here with you, we'll have our meetings all the rest of the week. I've been thinking about this probably since last year's draft ended in terms of how I put things together. And I know a lot of our group has too. So I think it's excitement. It's also, I would really like to think that I've not been panicked in those situations or been stressed, because the work has been done.
17: Right.
18: And so I think if you are comfortable with the work and you feel good about it, then all that, this should be really exciting.
17: Right.
18: And I think it's sometimes when you're in the moment and you move up and you're worried about, now you got to worry about all these different things that come along with it. But it's a really exciting day, an exciting weekend for the franchise.
17: It's like planning the wedding versus having the wedding.
18: Exactly.
17: Having the wedding is the fun part.
18: Exactly.
17: It takes years to figure out how this draft is going to go for the Sharks and every other team involved. Is that a little bit frustrating that there's not instant gratification every single year? And obviously, Mac has been an exception to that. But some players take time, and you may be proven right in all of the senses. It just may take 3 or 4 years.
18: Yeah, and that's probably the hardest part of this job is you're doing something in theory that's 3 to 5 years away.
17: Right.
18: And I think if you, again, stay focused on what you're trying to do, and that is draft the best player available. Nowhere in that sentence does it say under these time frames.
17: Right.
18: And I think if you can continue with that mindset of, hey, I get it, I understand what people think, I appreciate everybody else's opinion, but we understand what we're trying to do in here, and we don't, whether it's 3 years, 5 years, it's extremely nerve-wracking.
17: Yeah.
18: And 'cause, again, you don't ever really see until you, you know, the picture's pretty foggy for a long time.
17: Yeah.
18: But, yeah, I think it's... It's why you cut grass and you have a Zen garden, because it's something you can see that's happens right away.
17: Right.
18: And it's not an easy thing. And it's personally on a you can go back and you can think about every decision I've ever made in scouting going back to the time I first started.
17: Yeah.
18: And that will drive you insane.
17: Yeah.
18: You just need to focus on don't make the same mistake twice.
17: Right.
18: And make sure you continue on the process of trying to get the best players for the Sharks.
17: Your instinct. Does it tell you this could be a crazy Friday and Saturday? And not just for the Sharks. There's some volatility in the league. Some things might happen. Some trades, some moves in the draft.
18: Yeah, I mean, there's been a lot of trades already. I think anytime there's also new GMs in the league, there's new coaches.
17: Unknown. Right.
18: There's a lot of different things going on. I think.
17: Yeah.
18: I also think the cap coming. There's a whole bunch of... It's an exciting time to be a hockey fan.
17: Right.
18: Because I think there's a... You know, there's just a... Obviously, the post... Cup kind of, and then it gets ramped up again, and I think a bunch of teams now, it's exciting to see what's going to happen.
17: I'll end it by saying good luck, but you don't need it.
18: Thank you so much.
2: Back at SAP Center, that was Brody Brazil joining us with Chris Morehouse there on the Sharks Audio Network, as you were just listening to. But the San Jose Sharks have had an active day so far. Second overall, Ivar Stenberg. Ninth overall, Keaton Verhoef. And then the surprise move so far in the draft overall, the San Jose Sharks acquire the 21st overall pick from Philadelphia in exchange for a 2026 first round, second round, 62nd overall. In addition to that, 27th overall and fourth round selection, 120th overall, and they draft Ryan Lynn, a defenseman who pretty much everyone is saying that if he had been just a little bit taller, probably would have been a top 10 pick in the draft. And the Sharks end up trading, but find a very, very talented defenseman to continue to fill out what Mike Greer has in his cupboard working for the San Jose Sharks. So again, Ryan Lynn acquired 21st overall from Philadelphia, and the pick in exchange for the 2026 first-round pick, 27th overall, the 62nd overall, and the fourth-round selection for San Jose. And, of course, before that, it was Ivar Stenberg with the second overall and Keaton Verhoef, ninth overall for San Jose. And so right now at this point, they are working into the mid-20s, getting closer to where that 27th overall pick would have been for San Jose. But at this point, we don't know if the San Jose Sharks are done for the day. There could always be more activity. Mike Greer is doing what he wants in this moment in time to allow the San Jose Sharks to continue to acquire more talent. And it's incredible to watch some of the tweets that are coming in about what the San Jose Sharks have done in the draft the last few years. If you look at their number one picks over the past 4 years in 20, or first round picks, I should say, in 2023, it was Will Smith and Quentin Musty. In 2024, it was Macklin Celebrini and Sam Dickinson. In 2025, it was Michael Misa and Joshua Ravensburger. And this year, Ivar Stenberg and Keaton Verhoef. So for the San Jose Sharks, Mike Greer keeps on bringing in all sorts of talent to the top end. Now, one of the other tweets we've seen out there, imagine telling the Sharks earlier this year that they would be walking out of here with Stenberg and Verhoef. San Jose is going to be a problem, a big, big problem. So, yes, this is exactly what everyone was hoping for. And for the San Jose Sharks, it just keeps on getting, quote-unquote, relatively better. Now, obviously, it takes time for these players to develop. There is no guarantee that any of these players are going to be with San Jose next year or even the year after. If we look back at that 2023 draft, which included Quentin Musty, Will Smith, Brendan Svoboda, as well as Kasper Haltunen. Haltunen and Svoboda just got traded, and Quentin Musty is still working his way up. So for that draft, Will Smith is the only one that has broken through up to this point. Obviously, we've been able to see Macklin Celebrini and Sam Dickinson. Michael Misa has come through and played for San Jose. We have not seen Ravensburger as of yet. But for what the San Jose Sharks are working towards, it just gets scarier and scarier every single time we start talking about the future. And the way people are reacting to it on social media is just saying that people don't even know what they're getting into with San Jose, just the amount of talent that they have been able to acquire up to this point. And right now, again, this is a very, very big day for San Jose. We are still waiting to see what they do before the draft is done. It is the 27th. They are now working on the 26th overall pick right now. But San Jose has made some big, big moves to bring in some big, big talent. Curtis Pashelka said Verhoef said he will have a conversation with Mike Greer about what's next, where the returns to college or goes pro. Both are great options, including Verhoef.

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1: That the process brings them, because it all culminates in this one week. Everyone's been waiting to see what it all builds to. Obviously, the hype had been building since San Jose got the number 2 overall pick unexpectedly when they thought they were going to get somewhere around the 9 overall pick, but just continuing to be having fun here. And, you know, Dan, I just saw that you did a little speech there with Danny Miller and Emily Harlan talking to the fans here in attendance. Once again, I'll remind anyone who's just tuning in, this was the most attended Sharks draft party ever. People are so excited for this franchise. They're so excited for all the players on the team, not just the young players, but we saw the way the fans turned to Orion Reeves this year, who had been a persona non grata in regards to how the Sharks fans felt about him due to his time with Las Vegas. But now everybody here loves him, and everybody here come to love an Alex Wennberg, and they've come to love so many of these players. And now the San Jose Sharks fan base just has to wait until things get going in September with training camp.
2: Well, they used to say the future is teal, but now you got to get your teal on, because the next few years for this hockey team are going to be special. They're going to be fun-filled. They're going to be filled with excitement, and there's going to be some heartbreak, too. It always is in sport. But what I'm seeing is a fan base that's totally energized. Again, we talked about how many young people are here. Look how many people are staying until the bitter end of the first round. The Sharks technically don't have any more picks unless a trade gets executed, but everybody's staying and everybody's enjoying what this great sport has to offer.
1: No, it's been such a great time today, and I've been reading some of the tweets that people are talking about with Mike Greer, and the praise for him that's coming in. I saw one from Dieter Kurtenbach of Bay Area News Group, who said Mike Greer is operating at levels never before seen. I mean, at some point, he's got to get his flowers in that GM of the Year award. I mean, he's had his things go right for him. I mean, that's the other part of it, is you can lose all your games and not get the first overall pick. Mike Greer was able to get the number one pick when it mattered most, to get Macklin Celebrini. He's got Misa. He's got Stenberg. He's got Verhoff. He's got Dickinson. He's got Musty. He's got, just go down the list. I mean, it's incredible to watch.
2: It really is incredible to see. And you know what? They named the general manager of the year today, by the way. It's Bill Guerin of the Minnesota Wild. Well-deserved, former Shark. Running things for the Wild organization, was presented with the Jim Gregory Award as the winner of the GM of the Year selection.
1: And well deserved too.
2: I mean, absolutely
1: taking a big swing to go out there and get Quinn Hughes. No one really knew that was coming, and they had a successful season, probably not as deep of a run as they would have liked, but a completely understandable move for them, as you saw them try and make a big play to put their franchise towards the top.
2: Well, that's where we are right now, and at the moment, we are in pick number 26 out of the 32 that will be selected in round number 1. Vegas Golden Knights on the clock, and I suppose we might as well stick around till it's all over.
1: Well, anything can happen with these San Jose Sharks. They could still move up. There's anything that could happen here, and we're having fun here at SAP Center. Still a good amount of fans here. Like you said, even though technically they don't have any picks left, you never know. I wonder if Mike Greer would be aggressive and trying to make another play, and there's nothing to tell me that he wouldn't right now. I mean, he's stocking his cupboard. He's giving himself players to bring for the future. He's going to have players, because that's the other part of this, Dan, is these guys aren't going to be ready this year, next year, the year after, but he's acquiring so much top-end talent. I mean, maybe he took the fact that some of the pundits moved the Sharks out of the top of the prospect pool because so many had graduated to the NHL, that he said, you know what, I'm going to go back and put ourselves at the top once again.
2: Well, we have a trade to announce, apparently, so let us go to Gary Bettman.
3: We have a trade. The Vegas Golden Knights trade pick number 26 in this year's draft to the Montreal Canadiens in exchange for pick number 28 in this year's draft and Montreal's own third-round pick in the 2027 draft. 26 for 28, Vegas to Montreal. In addition to the 28th, the third round pick in the 2027 draft. As a result, Montreal, you're on.

0: the clock.
1: And so Vegas will not make that selection as the trades continue to cycle through. I think the Sharks made a big splash today by getting Philadelphia's 21st pick overall for the 27th, 62nd, and 120th picks in this year's draft. So things have thinned out for the rest of the draft that commences tomorrow.
2: Mm-hmm.
1: But I think that the Sharks have to be really happy with the haul that they've gotten with the three players that they've been selected. I've been talking to some people who follow Western Hockey League action. They're really excited about Lynn as a player. So I'm looking forward to that.
2: The assessment seems to be that if you were a little bit taller, you would have been a top 10 pick. And so the more and more sources that you see saying that out there on social media, the more and more excited you get about the pick and what it means for the future. Because, again, now they've got right shot defensemen in their cupboard. They've got guys they're developing. And it's now just a game of patience and trying to wait till these guys are all able to be evaluated. We won't know for a long time, a half decade or longer, Dan, but it is fun to enjoy for the time being.
1: Well, Ryan Lynn is a right-handed shot defenseman as well. So they got Verhoef, they got Ryan Lynn, and maybe there's going to be more with the rest of the picks. Although, looking at where they are for the rest of the way, the Sharks have a Vegas pick in the fourth round. And that selection was acquired in the Timothy Liljegren deal. They sent him to Washington, and Washington had this pick in the fourth round from Vegas already, so they're going to get that one. They have Colorado's selection in the sixth round. That was one that they picked up from the Philadelphia Flyers in the deal that sent Artem Guriev and Carl Grundstrom to Philadelphia. And then they have their own seventh selection in that draft, and that'll all be tomorrow. But right now, we're just awaiting the final few picks of round number one. Montreal is on the clock following that trade from the Vegas Golden Knights. Montreal sends the 28th overall pick to Vegas to jump up two spots, and they also sent them their third round draft pick in 2027. And those are the little moves that teams make that to replenish draft picks. The Sharks have not done that this year. However, I think that in the coming weeks, months, and any other types of transactions that they have, they may be doing just that.
2: No, they will go out there and they'll get these picks, but it's exciting to see how Mike Greer views it. With three picks in the first round, that's a way to not make second and third round picks. I mean, that's the way he's viewed it.
1: They don't have the second and third round pick this year and next year, and they don't have a third round pick for another season. That's a bit of a hole for the future, but it also shows you how the development process and the building program has accelerated with Macklin Celebrini's emergence.
2: Right. And it also gives Mike Greer opportunities. He can trade prospects to get picks. He has players that he's willing to move. He obviously recently moved William Eklund. So they know how to move guys around. They'll be able to restock those picks. And again, for what Mike Greer has been able to acquire in this first round here today, it is continually exciting.
1: Well, we are almost to the end of round number one. It's been certainly a very eventful day for San Jose Sharks hockey. Montreal, by the way, with the 26th selection, has selected Gleb Pugachev from Nizhny Novgorod, which is in the Russian system. He played for the junior team there. Igor Larionov coached that team for a little while, but he moved to St. Petersburg to one of the top programs.
2: Good knowledge.
1: So that's going to be somebody that the Canadians are going to get involved with. And don't forget, they have Demidov on their team, who's one of the top Russian players in the world. And so they once again go to the KHL system and get a junior player from Nizhny Novgorod in Gleb Pugachev. So that's where we are at the moment. And next on the selecting campaign in the NHL entry draft is going to be that selection that the Sharks initially had that now goes to Philadelphia. So this is going to be interesting to see who they take instead of Ryan Lynn.
2: Well, I think Mike Greer saw a player that he wanted to move up towards. And, of course, we don't know the domino effect that the Sharks moving up and selecting Lynn at 21 had. That's the other thing you always have to wonder is that, yes, they don't have the 27 like they would have, but what sort of a cascading effect did they create by moving up to 21?
1: I love the phrases you use, domino effect and cascading effect, because that, I think, began from the very moment that the selection was announced that the top defenseman in the draft that was going to be taken was Daxon Rudolph.
2: Right.
1: And that was when the Buffalo Sabres did that, trading up with Chicago to get to the fourth overall selection. And then all of a sudden, it was a plethora of defense that all went. We wondered if Keaton Verhoef was still going to be there when they got to nine. That was made possible when Winnipeg went with the center iceman Viggo Björk out of Sweden and the Djurgården program, that program that produced the likes of William Eklund and so many other players going to Winnipeg. And so that made Verhoef available, and he was selected immediately with that ninth pick that the Sharks picked up earlier.
2: So for San Jose, now they get to start thinking about free agency, Dan. That's the other part of this. And I don't imagine that Mike Grier is going to be splashy and going after maybe some of the players that some people want him to do, but I think it's still pretty exciting to see what happens next with this San Jose team.
1: We are giving you 2026 NHL entry draft coverage from our draft party here at SAP Center at San Jose. And we are just informed that Brody Brazil has had a chat with one of the Sharks' first-round draft picks that we haven't spoken to yet, Ryan Lean. So we'll be back with that conversation shortly on the San Jose Sharks Audio Network.
0: You live for the moments that matter most. 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
1: What a momentous day we've had so far here at SAP Center at San Jose. I'm Dan Rusinowski along with Ted Ramey. We thank Randy Hahn for joining us earlier in the broadcast, and we also thank everybody who has participated as far as our show is concerned. We've talked to all of the draft picks thus far, and in fact, we have yet another draft selection to tell you about, and that is defenseman Ryan Lynn, captain of the Vancouver Giants, who right now is with Brody Brazil.
8: Ryan, congratulations on being the newest member of the San Jose Sharks organization. And for San Jose to make that trade with the Flyers to move up a couple picks to get you, that's got to feel like adrenaline in the moment already. Like, you knew you might be close, but what did that feel like to know that San Jose traded for that spot just to get you?
9: It was a bit of a whirlwind. I think there's a bunch of trades before that too. So, I was on the edge of my seat for a bit, and then I had good interviews and everything with San Jose, and they traded, and when they said my name, it was just, I couldn't be happier. I mean, what a young organization that I'm going into, and I'm so happy right now.
8: We got a guy on the team that is from Vancouver, North Vancouver, 71. Anyway, I don't know if you know Mac or not yet, but you were actually named captain of your team in Van last season. I'm just curious, what did you think that meant in the moment, and maybe what does that help you do as a hockey player to be named captain of your team, and maybe how that's helping your maturation?
9: Yeah, honestly, being named captain at such a young age with the Giants was you know, it was pretty tough at first. I think there's a lot of learning curves and stuff I had to learn being a young captain. And, you know, I think I got a pretty good handle of it by the end of it. And I felt pretty confident and do feel confident in my leadership skills. And, but yeah, I just feel like I learned a lot and I'm going to keep learning, obviously, because, you know, I'm still young.
8: We know you've been scouted. We know a lot of people have been talking about your game all season long, you know, likely to be a first round draft pick here in the NHL. What do you think stands out about your game? If you were going to be the pundit here, I know a lot of them talk about your transition game especially, but what do you think of the skill sets are that you've already got, maybe the ones that you want to work on?
9: Yeah, right now I think my hockey IQ and skating are probably my two best assets. You know, I still want to work on those, to be honest, and enhance those even more. And I think the physicality part, I need to get bigger and stronger, and you know, that's going to lead into, you know, a harder shot and a heavier stick and being a little more physical and all that. So I need to work on everything now, you know. So
8: yeah. Hey, and correct me if I'm wrong, but you played on a team with Keaton Veroff last summer, is that right?
9: Yeah, I've played on a couple Team Canada teams with him, and he's a great friend of mine, and I couldn't be happier. He's there.
8: Like real friends or just colleagues, or like you guys know each other pretty well?
9: Yeah, I mean, we've spent weeks together a couple times, so and he's always one of my best buddies at those events, and we still talk even when we're not at those events. So it's pretty cool that he's there as well.
8: Did you think there was any chance that you'd be drafted on a team with anybody else that you like already knew like this? I mean, that's like icing on the cake right there, right?
9: It is pretty. Yeah, it was pretty rare, but I mean, what a like opportunity this is. Yeah. I'm so thankful right now.
8: Grew up in Richmond, BC, so obviously playing in Van is kind of a hometown thing for you. I would imagine a Canucks guy growing up, was it the Sedin twins in your era, or who was in your era of growing up that you idolized?
9: I mean, I was a Canucks fan. The Sedins were there for kind of my early ages, and then kind of transitioned to Quinn Hughes pretty right. quick when he was there. And over the last you know, number of years, I watched him a lot.
8: So of everybody I've talked to that the Sharks have selected today, nobody's been to San Jose yet. I was just told you have, but actually not for hockey. Could you explain that?
9: Yeah, I think it was when I was 10 or 11. Our lacrosse team from Richmond actually ended up getting invited to the U.S. Box Lacrosse National Championships, and they happened to be in San Jose. So I've been down there. I checked out the SAP Center.
8: Nice.
9: And yeah, it was awesome. I loved it.
8: That's where I'm at right now. Hey, you from the outside, just being a hockey guy and knowing that your career was going to take you probably somewhere here in the NHL, have you been paying attention to the Sharks? Have you been kind of seeing and understanding the story and trajectory of the franchise? And I know you alluded to the youth earlier, but what are your outside initial takes on joining this franchise?
9: Yeah, I mean, when I was young, they're competitive, and the guys like Joe Thornton, Pavelski, Marlowe, so Burns, you know, those guys. And then over the last 2 years here, they've really been one of the most exciting teams to watch, to be honest. And you know, Vancouver plays them a bit, so I get to watch them. And I mean, they're just, you know, young, exciting team that is on the up, so it's exciting.
8: Last thing here, most people watching this, in fact, like 99.9%, they don't understand what you've just been through and being drafted by a team and maybe some nervousness and anticipation. And like, can you give us any indication of what this process is like and if your feet are actually touching the ground still right now?
9: They are. I think I was so nervous, so excited, but I mean, it's awesome. My family, I want to shout them out. They've helped me so much, and this day is about them for me, and I want to celebrate it with them and have them be there for everything, because they were there since day one, so and every step of the way.
8: Yeah. Really classy job by dropping them in there. Hey, thank you for this. I can't wait to see you in a couple of days at Dev Camp, and glad to have you wearing teal.
9: Yeah, thank you. I can't wait to get there.
1: That is Ryan Lynn, drafted by the San Jose Sharks 21st overall after they traded three other draft picks to the Philadelphia Flyers to jump up six spots to that 21st slot to select the captain of Vancouver of the Western Hockey League. A very interesting young man, somebody that, again, has had the reputation of being a leader and an intelligent hockey player.
2: And sounded like a very intelligent young man in the interview. Had some good quips, had some good riffs, was able to roll with what Brody was bringing him. So it's a future good interview for us, Dan. We're always happy about those. But yeah, you could tell the fact that he was friends with Keaton Verhoef and said that they had spent weeks together on various trips playing for, you know, Team Canada youth levels. That's a great thing to hear. And when you hear stories like that, you understand how small the circles are in the hockey world. But it tells you that if you have two guys that know each other and get along, that's going to help with the dressing room culture going forward.
1: Well, let's recap where the San Jose Sharks are. They had the second overall draft pick after winning the lottery. And with that pick, they selected Ivar Stenberg out of Sweden. He is NHL ready from all intents and purposes and from all signs that we have seen. And right now, he's with Brody Brazil.
8: Ivar Stenberg, welcome to the San Jose Sharks. I think I'm one of the first to welcome you, but I understand you just talked to Macklin Celebrini. He also congratulated you. What did he say, and what did it mean to have somebody like Mac reach out to you?
9: That was super special. He just congrats me. Said he was excited to see me. Enjoy the night.
8: You know, now that it's done, now that you're part of the San Jose Sharks, we can look back and talk about some things more freely. Did you have any instinct that San Jose would select you? Did you have any kind of idea how today would go for you?
9: I was know a little bit like the Sharks like me, but you can like never be sure that they're gonna pick you. So yeah, super thankful and super excited to get going.
8: A lot of people talk about your vision and your hockey IQ, those things that you've come to have as talents over the years. Where did you get those skills especially?
9: I think just growing up, I was pretty small. So when you're pretty small, you got to learn how to play a game in a different way. And when you start to grow on that, you got to get a little bounce. Like it's helped you a lot. And I think that was something that has helped me a lot.
8: You know, the other thing people talk about you is that you've already played against older players, men, as they say, in the SHL. What do you take away from being in an advanced league of hockey and some really good players that you've already played against at a young age? What do you think that's done for you?
9: So much. Not just playing with playing against men all day on the practice and playing games against really good players has helped me a lot. And I think that has helped me to sit here today.
8: People really noticed it in Worlds that you handle the puck so well, especially in tight and small spaces. What's the hockey skill that you have that you're most proud of?
9: Yeah, I think just how I see the game, how I read the game, and how I can find passes in like different areas.
8: Who are the people that you want to thank? The people that have helped you get to this point, now being drafted second overall into the NHL. Who do you look to right now and say thank you?
9: My family, my grandparents, my cousins, everyone who has been around me, trainers, coaches, teammates, stuff like that.
8: Was there nerves today going into this? And how does it feel to put on that jersey for the first time and see yourself in teal?
9: Yeah, it was special. The jersey is beautiful. So, yeah, super excited. I was pretty nervous before we're going into this arena.
8: Have you ever been to California or the West Coast? Do you know much about where you're going to play some hockey?
9: Yeah, I went to LA one time, so I know a little bit, but not too much.
8: And you must know about the San Jose Sharks, where they've been, where things are at, and hopefully where things are going. A certain level of excitement for you, kind of knowing the trajectory that's already in place here?
9: Super excited. I don't know what to say, but it's hard to find words, but I'm so excited and thankful to be selected by the Sharks.
8: Ivar, we'll see you out here in development camp in just a few days. Congratulations again. You deserve the moment, and we really appreciate it.
9: Thank you so much.
1: Ivar Stenberg, the number two overall selection by the San Jose Sharks with Brody Brazil after being selected by the San Jose Sharks. I, for one, am really excited about seeing this man in teal.
2: I want to see him at the Dev Camp scrimmage, the prospect scrimmage that's going to be coming up. I want to see him in teal as soon as possible, Dan. I think if anyone's listening, if you have not watched his highlight reel, some of the extended edits that have been put together on YouTube, just Google his name and you will see the highlight tapes, or go on YouTube and put it in there. That's another way to find the highlights. And you will see them, and you will be very, very impressed with what the San Jose Sharks have been able to get. A two-way player. He defends hard. The effort with which he defends is noteworthy, Dan, when you watch him out there on the ice. And then just how composed he is. A lot of the plays that I have seen of his offensive exploits have shown him just really calm, not rushing the moment, waiting for the play to develop, and not throwing the puck into a bad situation, but waiting for a defender to put himself in a bad situation, then making the pass or taking the shot. When I see that type of maturity beyond the years of a player, it always makes me excited, because if they're already here at their starting point, it tells you about where they can get to.
1: By the way, it's important that fans know that the annual prospect scrimmage at the end of development camp will take place at TechCU Arena, home of the San Jose Barracuda, on Thursday, July the 2nd. It'll be 11 o'clock a.m. Pacific time for that scrimmage. A first opportunity prior to the season to see several of these high-level prospects, and we're expecting all of the guys that are selected today to be there at the end of June and in early July. And that scrimmage is really a highlight of it. Tickets are available in an exclusive pre-sale for Sharks 365, Sharks Premium and Barracuda Battery members, as well as global partners. And they're on sale to the general public as well, starting, actually they've been on sale for a little bit. So just go to the box office or go to Ticketmaster. Tickets are $25 each. Seats in the second row and above are $11 for the general public, $9 for youth hockey teams, and $8 for members of that pre-sale group, which still goes on even though the pre-sale has kind of expired. You can get them on Ticketmaster, and net proceeds from ticket sales also go to benefit youth in our community through Sharks Foundation programs. But we're also streaming the game. Nick Nolenberger, voice of the San Jose Barracuda, will call the action on the Sharks Audio Network. So 11 a.m. on that July 2nd game will be the absolute first opportunity for you to check out the future of the world's fastest game in San Jose. How about that?
2: And the future, as we've said, is teal. It is bright. It is incandescent with how much talent Mike Greer has been able to put into this system for San Jose. And again, Dan, the hard part now is just being patient to see. There will be a point at which all of this talent that he's been building will, in one form or another, be out there on the ice for San Jose. We're going to see these players together, and that's the most fun part about it.
1: Well, we heard from our first selection of the day. That was number two overall, Ivar Stenberg. And right now, let's go to the ninth selection that the Sharks had in the draft. That is Keaton Verhoef, the defenseman. He's with Brody.
8: Keaton, congratulations on being selected by the San Jose Sharks early here in the first round. Going into today, did you have an idea of how it would go? Did you have any instinct? And are you surprised or maybe relieved right now?
9: Yeah, I think just excited, really excited. I mean, obviously to celebrate this with my family and my friends here, that was a super exciting part. But then just to be drafted by such a great organization and to be wearing teal is pretty cool.
8: You know, to get critiqued as much as you have in the last hockey season and knowing that you'd be drafted by an NHL team, a lot of people have a lot of opinions on your game. I'm wondering now that you can kind of talk about your own game, what are some of the things they got right? Maybe what are some of the things you think they missed?
9: Yeah, I think for me, I've really developed and matured into a full 200-foot defenseman, someone that can help create offense, but also be reliable defensively. I really pride myself in my defensive game, and I think my offensive side is there's lots of upside, and still kind of has that creativity on the offensive side, but is able to be reliable in the D zone.
8: Talk me through the story of how you entered hockey as a goalie, and then went to a D as 12. Is that right?
9: Yeah, I played goalie till I was 11. So my dad, my uncle, my grandparents all played goalie. So I kind of got forced into it almost as my blood. And then from there, I switched when I was 11. And always wanted to be involved in the play. I always liked being around the guys. And that was kind of the main thing that made my switch. And I've stuck with it ever since. And it's been an incredible journey so far.
8: You're one of the guys that made the jump over to college hockey. I'm just wondering what UND has done for you as a person and as a player so far.
10: Yeah, so much. Got to give a lot of credit to my teammates and my coaches there, especially my teammates too. I think coming in as a younger guy and having those older players around me, especially on our defensive core, having those older guys that have the experience, it was super, super special to have them around me to teach me the ins and outs of college hockey. And so, yeah, UND's done so much for me both on the ice and most importantly as a person as well, though.
8: You've got some family in hockey as well as now in the NHL. Who also, you know, from the inside has helped you and maybe given you some pointers, some advice, and maybe just people you can lean on as good examples?
10: Yeah, I think around the hockey world, there's a lot of people. I see my cousins, Kirby and Colton. But then just as there's a lot of style as a person. Definitely my mom's been super important for me and guiding me to where I am today. But yeah, for in the hockey world, Kirby and Colton have been so helpful to me. And both them kind of leading me and guiding me and them going through their journeys and teaching me a little some of the tricks and tips and tricks. They've been super important to me.
8: What do you know about the West Coast? What do you know about California? What do you know about San Jose?
10: Yeah, I know, but not too much. I've been out there a little bit and been able to go out there and enjoy some time out there. But I'm just super excited for the part of the organization as well. Obviously, an incredible team, an incredible organization that has such a bright future. And I'm looking forward to kind of starting the work now to see whatever I can do in the future to help this organization.
8: Do you have an outside perspective looking in on, I mean, you know, you thought about the different teams that might take you, but what's your outside impression of San Jose right now and just where the franchise is going? You know, there are some very exciting pieces here already.
10: Yeah, I think everyone can see it. I think the players they have there, the people they have there, it's exciting. The future is bright there. And I mean, you look at all that young core that they have and the high skill and the pace that they play with. It's super cool to watch. I mean, I think tune in to more and more games. And as they kind of these past couple of years, have they taken their kind of steps and now see where they're at now. They're an exciting group and I'm super excited to see where it takes us.
8: Two more things. You already mentioned wearing teal. Like when you look down at yourself or you see yourself in a mirror or photos right now wearing the hat and the logo, is any of this real yet or is this going to take a little bit of time?
10: I think it's still taking a little bit of time to settle in.
8: Yeah.
10: Super excited. And I mean, it's a little bit of shock, right? This is when you get drafted too, you kind of get, and you're feeling you have so much feelings coming through you with the excitement and everything being with your family. So I think, it'll settle in a little bit more later, but I think as of right now, I'm still riding a little bit of adrenaline.
8: All right. Last thing, we're so pumped to have you here in the organization. What would you like your trajectory and your timeline to be? Everybody here is excited to, you know, get their hands on you. And I know you want the same thing too, but how do you see the next several months and years going?
10: Yeah. I think we'll see. I think, talking with, the management, talk with, Mike and those guys and, see what, they kind of see you in their opinions and obviously talk to my side as well. And whatever's going to be best for the organization and myself too. Obviously want to be at the best possible shape and want to be able to, when I play and eventually make that jump to pro, want to be able to make an impact and be someone that can help the team. So, I mean, there's going to be lots of learning curves. This is just a start. The draft is, so you hear lots of people say it's just a start and it's kind of the bottom of the mountain and got to work your way and climb. And so I'm looking forward to getting back into the gym and onto the ice and kind of continuing the grind to eventually make that jump.
8: You know, I heard the Sharks were going after character guys too, and I think we may have just got another good character guy. Keaton, I really do appreciate this. Can't wait to meet you in a couple days.
10: Thank you very much. Really appreciate it.
1: Well, that was Keaton Verhoef, one of three selections the Sharks made in round number one of the NHL entry draft. What a day, Ted.
2: An incredible day. This is one of those draft moments, and I know it's not a game. I know it's not the whole of the franchise, but I know this is one of those days that we are going to be able to point to in the future, just like we point to the Macklin Celebrini draft, just like we point to any other moment in terms of how this team was built. I mean, we remember how stunned we were when they traded Tomas Hertl. We remember how expectant we were when they traded Erik Karlsson, but we knew what was building towards, and now we're towards the other end of that long tunnel, and we see what it's all been building towards, and today is just another exclamation mark on what Mike Greer has been doing since he took over this franchise.
1: Well, let us recap what happened in today's NHL entry draft round number one. The San Jose Sharks began the day with three selections. They were the second overall pick, the ninth overall pick, and the 27th overall pick, but that's not how the day ended. As everybody expected, Gavin McKenna went to Toronto first overall, and so he now gets to wear that Maple Leaf sweater and all of the responsibility that goes with it, and that's going to be fun for that very talented player.
2: The Sharks are they popular take, there, by the way? I can't tell.
1: I think they are. Ivar Stenberg went second, a left winger who is NHL-ready, looked really good in the World Championships playing for Team Sweden alongside the likes of Lucas Raymond and so many other NHLers, and he is very excited to be joining the San Jose Sharks organization. Manny Malhotra was recently named the head coach of the Vancouver Canucks, and the Malhotra family was awfully happy when Vancouver selected Manny's son, Caleb, third overall. He was widely regarded as one of the best center icemen in the NHL draft, and he was the first one selected. And then the subterfuge, the change, the drama began when the Buffalo Sabres, who traded Bowen Byram to the Chicago Blackhawks to secure that fourth overall pick, selected Daxon Rudolph, defenseman, who was supposed to go seventh or eighth, but obviously there was a lot of interest in him. And that defenseman out of the Prince Albert Raider organization of the Western Hockey League ended up getting selected fourth. From there, it was a real, real roll. From all the defensemen started to go. Albert Schmitz, who played in Germany and in Sweden last year, and went to the New York Rangers fifth. Carson Carrolls went sixth to Calgary. Chase Reed, who at one time was ranked second overall, went seventh to the Seattle Kraken. And then the drama came for the Sharks. Would a defenseman that was top rated be at number nine? Well, it turned out he would be, because Winnipeg selected Viggo Bjork, a center iceman from Sweden, a very reliable young player from Djurgården. And that set things up for Keaton Verhoef to be taken by the Sharks. The draft continued, and the Sharks made a big deal with the Philadelphia Flyers, trading the 27th overall pick that remained on their draft board for today, along with the 62nd and 120th picks tomorrow, to Philadelphia in exchange to move from 27 to 21st overall. And with the 21st overall pick, they selected Ryan Lehn, an outstanding leader and a great young defensive prospect from the Vancouver Giants of the Western Hockey League. Ted, that brings us up to date in our final analysis. I say A-plus to everybody involved. We would like to thank everybody who makes this broadcast possible. We thank Randy Hahn for joining us earlier in the first round. Had some great conversations with him. We thank all of the prospects. We thank Brody Brazil. We also thank our on-site engineer, RJ DeSanto, and Cheryl DeSanto for their production assistance. Outstanding work by everybody involved and everybody in the Sharks organization. And now it's development camp.
2: This should be fun, Dan. I think everyone wants to get out and get to that prospect scrimmage, but right now we get to meet some new friends of the Teal family. We get to see them up close and personal, and I think we're all very, very excited to see what these kids can do on the ice.
1: Once again, next week is when the development camp begins, on the 30th of June, but the big day that Sharks fans need to remember is July the 2nd, 11 o'clock a.m. at TechCU Arena. Tickets are very affordable. All the proceeds go to the Sharks Foundation to watch the development camp scrimmage, and some of the players whose names you heard on this show today will definitely be there. Until then, we thank you for joining us, and we say so long from SAP Center.
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1: Ice Cube's Big 3 is back. 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Big 3 All-Star Dwight Howard and the LA Riot take on Greg Monroe and the Dallas Power. Then in another clash of undefeated teams, Earl Clark and Coach Steven Jackson lead the DMV Trilogy against Montrezl Harrell, Coach Dr. J, and the Chicago Triplets. 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

0: Good afternoon, wherever you're watching around the world. Welcome to The Tank. It is 2026 NHL Draft Day. We are 15 minutes away from that starting. I promise we are going to spend every last of those 15 minutes discussing your favorite team, the San Jose Sharks. Brody Brazil with Ted Ramey and Dan Rusinowski of the Sharks Audio Network. They'll have an audio stream the entire NHL Draft, but we're going to set you up here, kind of pre-gaming it beforehand. This day does have a game day feel at The Tank. Dan, this is an important day, but this is a different day because of that William Eklund trade several days ago. It gives the Sharks an additional first-round pick and maybe kind of clouds the air of who the Sharks will go with their number two overall pick.
1: Well, it certainly has contributed, Brody, to the major speculation that has gone on around the NHL these last couple of days, because basically William Eklund was not on Mike Greer's list to be traded, but he got an opportunity that he couldn't resist. Obviously, it's a great opportunity for William to be reunited with Fabian Zetterlund in Ottawa. The Sharks get the ninth overall pick. They've got the 27th overall pick and lots of maneuverability and possibilities that could potentially be happening as early as maybe 15 minutes from now. You never know, right, Ted?
2: Right. It should be pretty fun. I like the fact that the Sharks thought they were going to be around the 9, right. Ended up with the 2,
0: and
2: now we're back at the 9 and have the 27.
0: Right.
2: A lot of options here for San Jose in this draft, which makes it so fun.
0: Three first-round draft picks. It has happened before, and it has happened in recent years. Certainly doesn't happen every year or to a team like the San Jose Sharks. So, Ruzy, Toronto, they get to go first. They've got to pick Gavin McKenna, right? The pressure is too significant on that player, that market. They've got a new front office. They can't go any different way than McKenna at number one, right?
1: It's not expected that they're going to do anything different. McKenna has been rated the number one prospect throughout the course of this draft. The question, I think, for the Maple Leafs is how does it fit for their overall plan, whatever they want to do with their changes in management now? And you have to also throw in the fact that Matt Sundin, who's kind of running the operation there, is from Sweden,
0: right?
1: And of course, Ivar Stenberg is from Sweden.
0: Also from Sweden.
1: And in a similar way to Milan Mihalik back all those years ago, back in 2003, he is very NHL ready right now. And so the question is, what do the Maple Leafs want to do? I think, though, that what you're alluding to is that if the Maple Leafs don't draft McKenna, just tune in tomorrow and for the next couple of weeks on Toronto media, because it'll be spectacular.
0: Steve Dangle's going to go crazy, Ted.
2: Crazy is one word for it.
0: It's already crazy. Crazier.
2: I have a feeling of expect the unexpected with Toronto because when everyone says, it's a guarantee, that's when I start to feel that I should feel any way but that way. Because they are under new management. Everything is changing right now. We don't know who they are as a franchise fully right now, so we've got to get to learn them.
0: This is more of the safe pick to go with Gavin McKenna, the consensus number one. We'll see if they do it. So that means the Sharks are obviously down at number two. The front runners everybody's talking about are Ivar Stenberg, Chase Reed, and Caleb Malhotra, son of former Shark Manny Malhotra. Two of those players with Reed and Malhotra, they have commitments. Reed's going to go to Michigan State. Malhotra's going to BU. Stenberg could be in the NHL as soon as this upcoming season. Is there a preference by the Sharks by next year, by age, by position? Which way do you think San Jose leans?
1: Well, as we talked about with Mike Greer in the interview, which we'll hear on the Sharks Audio Network later in the show, he basically talked about the idea of being totally focused on getting the best player available. Now, who is that best player? That depends on how the Sharks scouting staff analyzed each individual category of what makes a great player.
0: On and off the ice.
1: Absolutely.
0: Yeah.
1: And you know, they're investing millions of dollars in a long-term period with these players.
0: Absolutely.
1: And so they have to leave no stone unturned, and that's what they will definitely do.
0: Chad, what are your instincts right now?
2: My instincts tell me that Stenberg would be the likely choice for San Jose. That said, we heard Mike Greer said a 6'3 right shot defenseman doesn't exactly come along every day.
1: Great subterfuge.
2: Right. Malhotra, in terms of his ability as a center, that's one area the Sharks are relatively covered up, but you can play anybody as a winger. There's no specific rules here right now, but Stenberg feels like the Greer move to make. He said several times, when you're this high, you draft talents, not need, because need is down the line, and you run the opportunity to miss out on some big-time talents.
0: We should also point out the obvious, that the moment William Eklund was traded, and it's not just the Swedish descent, but it's another forward spot that maybe opens up for the team. So I guess maybe that's another thing, Dan, that probably leads most people to expect that the Sharks would go with Stenberg at the number two overall.
1: Right, that's absolutely true, because when you watched him at the World Championships playing alongside Lucas Raymond of the Detroit Red Wings, who's an established NHL top six forward, what you saw was somebody who was totally comfortable, even at this tender age, to be able to play at that level. Now, Remember, the World Championships is only a two-week tournament, so it's not an 84-game schedule, and it is 84, not 82 now, right, starting this season.
3: Right.
1: So that's the one factor you have to kind of bake in. But if you can get somebody like that that can replace that player immediately, it takes the pressure off of unrestricted free agency or rushing another player that might not be ready, and it just gives the Sharks more options depending on how it all works out.
0: So let's move past the second overall pick, which we can, for right now, assume the Sharks are making three first-round selections. We'll also talk about crazy chaos potentials also, because you never know how this first round's going to play out tonight. But, Ted, would that mean that if they're going for the best available player at two, can you get a little bit more positional at the 9 pick maybe at the 27th overall?
2: You might be able to get more positional, but if they are going to get more positional, then I would start to think about what they could do with the 9 and 27
0: in
2: together.
0: In terms of moving them.
2: In terms of moving up.
0: Right.
2: If there's somebody they feel there isn't going to be there when they get to those picks. Because Mike Greer is aggressive. He knows to go out and do what he wants to do. I'm just speculating, obviously, but I do think that once you get to the 9, you'd be looking more of a defenseman. Maybe with that 27 as well.
0: Yeah. Dan, and you think about the 9 and 27 picks, adding the 9 pick from Ottawa via Florida and that William Eklund trade, it kind of puts the Sharks in a different situation than we had even thought a week ago. We thought it was 2 and initially 20, then 20 became 27 and 9 was added there in the mix. Is going after a defenseman at 9 or 27, you think, in the cards here?
1: For position number 9, I would almost bet on it. That's what they're going to do. And there are a lot of defensemen in the top, say, 15 players that are rated that are defensemen. And most of them are going to college hockey, which is kind of a new thing these days because of the fact that major junior players can go directly to college. So, for instance, Jackson Rudolph, who's rated around 9th overall by Central Scouting and might be one of those players still hanging around, is going to go to the University of Denver and play for David Carl next year. So these are guys that are going to be great players, but they're going to take a little longer to get here. Yet gaining that type of an asset, I think, is really important for the Sharks right now, and that's probably what they're going to conclude. As for the 27th pick, there might even be another defenseman, another good player there too. A lot of different choices for Mike Greer, including potentially maybe moving that pick. I think if you're going to move either of the picks, I'd say it's much more likely that they move 27 than 9.
0: I entirely agree, Dan. That was the next thing I wanted to talk about. Can we all just put up our hand and swear that we know nothing right now, right?
2: We don't know
0: how this is going to play
1: no
0: out.
1: No idea.
0: But that is my instinct as well, too. And I'm wondering, Ted, if you feel the same way. 27 as a pick, still valuable, but valuable enough to maybe move for a current NHL player at the defense position that you might be interested in, something to bolster San Jose's blue line.
2: I agree with that in theory. The problem right now with the NHL is it's so parity-laden that everyone feels like they're in it. So that's where I start wondering, would it take 27 and something more? Does that mean it's an additional pick in this draft, another draft, or an existing prospect that exists right now? Because other than Vancouver, and I would make the argument New York right now as well, I think there are a lot of teams that feel they are a move or two or three away from being right back into it. And we all know the way that the playoffs played out this year, I don't think that was the final that we were necessarily expecting.
0: No.
2: On one side at least, Carolina
0: might be there, yeah.
2: But, you know, we saw Montreal go deeper than we thought. We saw Anaheim really stand tall. There were a lot of things that were unexpected, and I think that's why there's so many teams that are going to say, hey, we could be right there too.
0: Right.
1: A couple of other things to think about too. The Sharks do not have a second round or a third round pick next year.
0: That's right.
1: And so you want to think about replenishment too.
0: Right.
1: The other factor is that somebody else, the two teams that people are looking at the most right now, aside from Toronto at the top, are St. Louis and the Sharks, because St. Louis has 4 first-round draft picks this draft, including, if I'm not mistaken, the 15th and 16th overall picks, and there's a lot of maneuverability for that organization, too, so I think that their phones are going to be burning as much as Mike Greer's will be.
0: Let's discuss the idea of some wild potentials here.
1: Minnesota?
0: I think wild potentials. Like, I think that if there was going to be a move following the William Eklund trade for the Sharks, it wasn't going to happen right after Eklund was dealt. I think it's going to happen as soon as the draft starts. That's my other prediction. I said 27 might be up in the air to move for San Jose. I also think that nothing was going to happen yesterday or 2 days ago. I don't think it happens until 4 p.m. Pacific.
1: Well, a bunch of things have already happened. Olin Zellweger has apparently moved from the Anaheim Ducks, which kind of surprised me. And a few other players are still in the discussion stages about changing addresses. And so I think we could see a bevy of activity right in the first 5 picks of this draft.
2: And what about the fact that Mike Greer has already been very open about the fact that he's had calls on the 2? He had calls on the 9, he said, as soon as he got him.
0: And that's a great point. That's what led me to think that There are still some things brewing. The Sharks haven't said no to anything, but they won't say yes to anything until 4 p.m. Pacific. So that's just my idea, that if we haven't seen anything yet, don't think that nothing's going to happen. The fact that we could have three first-rounders, or two, or one, I don't know. I don't even want to go down that road yet. Ruzzi, you got the chance the other day to talk to Mike Greer. He basically did one one-on-one interview, and you're the other one of that one-on-one. What was your biggest takeaways? I know you're going to play it in later on in your broadcast, but what are some of the things that stood out to you?
1: What stands out to me every time I talk to Mike Greer is the fact that this is a very deliberative man. He leaves no stone unturned when it comes to being prepared for an event such as this. And let's face it, for the Scouts, this is the Super Bowl. This is their biggest event of the year. The Sharks are one of the primary teams. So he has really done the research. He knows exactly what he wants. He also is thinking about the big picture. He's thinking about this year, but he's also thinking about the future. And so that's exactly what you want in a general manager, is somebody who takes the best player available, whatever position you're in, makes trades based on what's good for today, but also for the future. And the Sharks fans should be really thrilled about all that.
0: I feel like I need to set the scene here for just a second. Those of you watching us on YouTube can see a little bit of commotion. Frenzy's over there. Sharky's over there. I'm estimating here, Ted, several thousand.
2: It's a good crowd.
0: Since the time we signed on here have shown up, and the floor is busy, and the seats are getting full, and the vibe here is definitely starting to build.
1: A lot of teal out there.
0: There is. And I mean, we are midsummer as it gets, and you can see the Sharks fans here really in a good showing today. I talked to Chris Morehouse, and I think, Ted and Ruzzi, the biggest takeaways I had was the Sharks are drafting a quality player, but they've also done their research on all the people that they might select today too, Ted. And I think that one thing we now have in San Jose that we didn't have even 3 years ago is character of the room. We know who some of the big pieces are, the backbone pieces. So now it's different. It's not just drafting best players. It's drafting the best players that also fit into this organization.
2: And I talked with Scott Fitzgerald about this, the director of player personnel for the San Jose Sharks, and he spoke a lot about compete level over and over and over. I asked him about language, trying to understand what they're looking for. And the one thing that he kept on coming back to is that compete level matters more than anything. You see that with Macklin Celebrini, with Will Smith, with Misa, with Dickinson, with Colin Graf, these young players that represent the core. Maybe it's not always about what they do with the puck. Maybe it's not about how smooth they are, although oftentimes it is, but it's how much do they want it. Yeah. That's something they consistently come back to.
1: Well, you can be bigger than somebody and stronger. You can be quicker and you can be smarter. And you have to have all of those things, I think, taken into account. One thing that you did, Brody, you talked to Chris Morehouse, the director of amateur scouting for the team. And again, Mike Greer is a guy who really delegates too. He trusts the people that he hires. And you can hear that when we play back Chris's interview a little bit.
0: When you said you can bring the smarter players in, my mind instantly goes to number 51, Colin Graf. I feel like that's a good example. Good player, really smart human being. Final topic here, guys. The reality of this draft. When does it make an impact for the San Jose Sharks? This upcoming season, 2 years down the road, 5 years down the road?
2: Dan, I'll go to you first.
1: All three, I think.
0: You've seen
1: first,
0: it all.
1: I think that it impacts this year because of how it affects other moves that might be made and whether that first pick that they make today is able to play this year. But I think in 3 to 5 years, you'll see the real impact of it. You're only seeing the impact of the last two drafts starting now, and that's going to be the same case.
2: I have a feeling that when we look at this draft, the most impactful pick, number two, is going to have an impact next year. That's all I'm willing to say at this moment.
0: If it's Stenberg at the top, he might be playing on this surface this year. If it's Reed or Malhotra, maybe they're going to play a year or two in college. We'll see. Thank you so much for joining us here on this live stream from SAP Center. The broadcast is obviously going to happen on ESPN, but tune into the Sharks Audio Network. Dan and Ted are going to have a bunch of guests and obviously the Sharks perspective for the rest of this afternoon. Enjoy it, everybody.
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1: From SAP Center at San Jose, I'm Dan Rusinowski, along with Ted Ramey and a cast of thousands. Just an absolutely huge crowd coming into the Shark Tank to witness yet another day of Sharks history. Today is the day in which the future of the Sharks is decided. As of this moment, the San Jose Sharks have the second overall pick in the NHL draft. That's going to commence in just a couple of minutes. And Ted, they also have the ninth pick, and they also have the 27th pick in the draft. A very exciting time for three outstanding players, and who knows what's going to happen between now and those picks being selected, but it's a great day.
2: I think we all thought this was going to be 9 and 20, and it's anything but at this point. We go back to when the draft lottery happened. We were not expecting it to be the second overall. As you have said before, Dan, it's a cake and eat it situation where the Sharks have a year where they take a huge step, get a massive doubling of wins essentially from the year prior, but they still end up with the number 2 overall pick. Obviously, moves have been made in the last couple, well, week, 10 days that have brought in new players. Say goodbye to William Eklund, but now they've got the 2, the 9, and the 27 overall. This, as we've said frequently over the last couple of seasons, what happens this offseason is going to have great impact on what the Sharks are 2, 3, 4, 5, maybe even 10 years down the line. And it's just so much fun to see what's going to happen next, because right now, we're

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1: This is the best of both worlds. You didn't expect it. The Sharks have a huge opportunity. They've got three picks in the first round. They've got a team that's on the rise, not just in terms of the NHL, but I did a four-hour radio show earlier today, and all anybody wanted to do was talk about the Sharks and what they were going to do. That's not a conversation we were having a couple years ago. We knew they were going to draft Macklin Celebrini. The hype hadn't really begun the year before that. We were happy when they drafted Will Smith, but that's a draft that we're still waiting to see in terms of development. We've seen Will Smith out of that draft. We just saw Svoboda and Haltonen traded away. We're still waiting to see Quentin Musty at the NHL level. We've gotten relatively spoiled at the fact that the 2024 draft has shown us so much already. And then again, when we look at Will Smith, he was able to jump in just a year later. It takes time to develop these players. We're all chomping at the bit right now to see what exactly the Sharks do in this draft, while we have to acknowledge that, yes, it takes time.
2: It does, and it's certainly reverberating around the league that the San Jose Sharks have among the top group of young players in the game, starting, of course, with Macklin Celebrini, one of the great superstars of the game, and that's going to be added to today. But there's also a lot of other factors going around the league. Olin Zellweger of Anaheim was just traded. There are a lot of people that are saying that that's going to change what the Anaheim Ducks want to do in terms of their defense. Maybe they're going to go for Jason Robertson, a free agent upcoming with the Dallas Stars, who has said no to some pretty big money offers from Seattle, most notably. And the Jets are listening to trade offers for Connor Hellebuyck, who's the gold medal winning champion from the United States. Looks like that he might want to have a new home. What's going to happen to Sergei Bobrovsky of the Florida Panthers? And another little trade, too. Samuel Ersan was traded to Ottawa by Toronto. That was a kind of an extension of another deal they did with Philadelphia, in which they picked up a promising offensively-minded defenseman, Emil Andre, which leads you to believe that they might trade Morgan Rielly. So there's all of this going on at the same time. And, oh, by the way, one little bit of news today that we should celebrate, and that is that 41-year-old Brent Burns is back with the Colorado Avalanche for yet another year in the NHL. We'll all root against him when he's playing against the San Jose Sharks, but what a career. And it continues, and that's big news in my mind.
1: When we honored Joe Thornton by retiring his sweater up to the Raptors a couple years ago, I had a good long chat with Burnsy, and he talked about Jumbo at length. He talked about his time with the Sharks at length. But one of the things that I really got from that conversation was just how much he still loves the NHL. It's like talking to Burnsy well over 10 years ago. He still clearly has such a passion for the game, loves being a teammate, loves being a part of a team, loves competing. He's such a maniac about fitness. We know he stays in as good a shape as is possible with the amount of minutes that he still eats up at this point of his career. Brent Burns being around for another year, I think everybody's excited about that because he's just one of those guys that feels like he can go forever. I know he won't, so I want to appreciate every single time that I can go out there and turn on a game and watch Brent Burns and his beard out there ripping around.
2: Absolutely, and speaking about going forever, how about the sight here at SAP Center? Not only are the fans celebrating, but frenzy. The mascot of the San Jose Barracuda has been going on forever on stage in front of us with an endless series of push-ups.
1: Not
2: finally
1: depth,
2: exhausted.
1: He's not touching his chest to the ground. There's military men who would take umbrage with that. But I am impressed. The costume isn't light either.
2: Well, the head would not be able to stay off the floor.
1: That's
2: and
1: true.
2: Fall off if he did it the right way. So kudos to Frenzy. SJ Sharkey's going to have to match that. But what an atmosphere
1: this
2: here.
1: Might be more than 24 when they had the number one overall pick.
2: I think it is.
1: Incredible because the stands are much more filled up. I feel this is awesome. I mean, this is the hype of what the last 2 years have been building towards, and this isn't even a game, Dan.
2: No.
1: This is the draft. We're seeing players come in. They might have an impact this year. They might not. It might take some time to develop them. But this tells you how people in the Bay Area feel about San Jose.
2: Well, do you remember when we used to do draft parties over at Stanley's at Sharks Ice, a much, much smaller venue? And this is just massive, gigantic. We've got a couple of the Zambonis on the ice, some draft memorabilia being sold. And, of course, everybody is just really waiting with bated breath for the very, very first draft selection, which coming up in just a couple of minutes. And we're also going to be heading to the draft in Buffalo, where Commissioner Gary Bettman is

0: getting set to speak to everybody and welcome them to the draft. I'm expecting to, even though it is sort of a virtual draft with all of the teams in their own respective areas, that there'll be the traditional welcome for Gary Bettman.
1: Gary Bettman, very much in the last couple of years, seems to be enjoying, I don't know if heel term is right, the quite word for it, but he enjoys embracing some of the mixed reactions he will get. And I think that it's fun to watch him go up there, do the Gary Bettman thing, enjoy all the fun, because as soon as he speaks and people let their attitudes and opinions be known, they all wait on bated breath as he announces that first pick and we go from there. And that's why it's so much fun, Dan. I mean, this is part of the offseason. This kicks off what is going to be a wild couple of weeks here, because right after this we've got free agency, and this will set a lot in motion. It's not just about the players that are developing, it's what's next.
0: Here comes Gary Bettman in Buffalo, and he is being greeted already here in San Jose. Let's go to him.
2: Now you don't know what to do. Good evening, Buffalo, and welcome to the 2026 Upper Deck NHL Draft. Since hockey is the ultimate team sport and Buffalo's support of its teams is legendary, I figured I'd ask a couple of local line mates to help me get this draft started and minimize the booze. Buffalo Bills offensive tackle Deion Dawkins. And Buffalo Sabres Josh Stone. Deion, you've been a Buffalo Bill ever since being selected in the 2017 NHL Draft, and you've been here ever since.
3: Yes, sir. Yes, sir, man. Look, when you're a Bill or a Sabre, you don't just play your home games here, you become a part of the community. These fans adopt you, a neighbor, a brother, a son, sister. This becomes a huge family here in Buffalo. And they support you no matter what, and no matter what the weather conditions are as well. Sometimes you get rain, sometimes you get sleet, sometimes you get snow. Buffalo football fans show that every week, and the Buffalo hockey fans showed it at the first Winter Classic.
2: Josh, you were acquired a year ago yesterday. What a difference a year makes for the Sabres. It's been a pretty good year.
4: Yeah, as Deion said, there's nothing that compares to playing in front of these fans, running to these people at the grocery store, wherever you are, restaurants. They're always there to say hi. It's an honor to represent them every day. It was a thrill this year to get back to playoff hockey and show the NHL what a great city we are and how tremendous our fans are. And I think I can speak for all of Buffalo when I say we're honored and really excited to host our fourth draft here in Buffalo.
2: Thank you to the Sabres organization, particularly owners Terry and Kim Pegula, and the city of Buffalo for being such welcoming hosts this week. Congratulations to all of the prospects in attendance tonight and all around the hockey world who will hear their names called this weekend. And to the parents, family members, coaches, and friends who made it possible for you to pursue your hockey dreams, congratulations.
3: So as we all know, Buffalo is a beautiful place. We've been seeing all night. There's a lot of Maple Leaf fans out here. We know you guys have the first overall pick. We get it. We get it. We understand. But as we also know, there is a lot of Buffalo fans in here too. Exactly. Right? And as me and my dog know, and my new dog, us Buffalo fans do this and we do it well and we do it together. Saying this, where else would you guys rather be than right here?
2: That is awesome. Just awesome. Before we get to tonight's business, I'd like to introduce some very special teammates who assist me throughout the evening. The members of the Blackstone Valley Schools team, they experienced an incredible tragedy this past winter and then emerged triumphant, winning the Rhode Island Division II Boys High School State Championship.

0: led by their captain, Colin Dorgan, they will present NHL club sweaters to each first-round selection who takes the stage tonight. Okay, let's get started. The first selection in the 2026 NHL Upper Deck Draft belongs to the Toronto Maple Leafs. Toronto, you're on the clock.
1: Well, Toronto is on the clock officially. Commissioner Bettman with a really great and rousing welcome, along with Josh Doan of the Buffalo Sabres, and of course the Buffalo Bills represented as well. It's so important to that community. And Ted, also I thought it was very touching to see the team from Rhode Island that experienced such a terrible tragedy ending up on the stage there. They got a few boos because they're wearing Vegas Golden Knights style jerseys, and of course that got boos from the crowd here in San Jose as well. But right now, the Toronto Maple Leafs are on the verge of making the selection that everybody expects, with Gavin McKenna expected to be the first overall pick, but we're going to have to wait till that's official. Meanwhile, the Los Angeles Kings have signed Brant Clark, excellent young defenseman, to a five-year deal. That's a big, big step for LA's future, and that was announced just a few minutes ago.
2: I think everybody is wondering what's going to happen next with that franchise, because they were on the outside looking in. They obviously had coaching changes that we didn't know what exactly they were going to be as a team once they had the start that was not quite up to snuff. Because when I talked with Darrell Evans at the start of last year, their longtime color commentator, I looked at how strong they were up the middle, and it just didn't work out that way for that franchise this year. I know, obviously, big retirement looming for them. They've been coming off the big retirements in the offseason. So right now, it's about LA figuring out what team they are going forward.
1: Well, Gavin McKenna is 5'11 and 170 pounds, and he is going to fill out as he grows. But 15 goals and 36 assists last year for Guy Gadowski's Penn State Nittany Lions. And he experienced what a lot of people do when they go to college hockey after dominating the Western Hockey League. Had a bit of an adjustment, but that's normal when you're playing against men as opposed to the high school age boys that you're playing against in the Western Hockey League and all of major juniors. So what we're seeing now with the addition of these players to the NCAA bailiwick, that they're learning and I think preparing better for a National Hockey League career.
2: Most definitely, and just with the rule changes and the way that it's developing players now, it's only going to do great things for collegiate hockey. It's going to do great things for these players as they come up. But for Gavin McKenna, a dynamic playmaker, he's not as well rounded at this point of his career as a Stenberg per se, but you see the flashes, you see why he is ranked so highly, and I think he's still got more of a climb to do than some of the other prospects we've talked about, but he has shown so many times, Dan, what that ceiling is going to be. And as some have also said, he's got that dog in him. He's got that fight. He's got that desire. He has that drive. Here we go.
1: Here comes Gary Bettman.
0: Nothing like the passion of fans in Buffalo. It is now time for the first pick in the 2026 NHL Draft. Please welcome one of the Toronto Maple Leafs' most diehard and iconic fans.

0: stepping up to the microphone.
1: The child in me is ecstatic right now. I've been a Leafs fan since I was just a little boy, and these nights are so special. I'm so grateful to be here. But we got something to talk about right now. And if you follow me, what's going on, guys? How are you? What's going on, guys? How are you guys? Hey, hey. We got something to share with you guys tonight. I don't know if I'm, am I supposed to come up right up here? Hey, how are you? Good, good, good. Thanks for having me tonight. Yes, sir. I'm ready. Should I go for it? Mr. McKenna, we would like to draft you to the Toronto Maple Leafs.
0: A unique way of selecting from Justin Bieber, as Gavin McKenna, as expected, hugging his family. Gavin McKenna played last year at Penn State University, as we mentioned, and has all of the skills and all of the abilities that everybody expects will turn into stardom in the National Hockey League.
2: No, he is going to be a great player. That is a great, great pickup for Toronto. I thought it was funny. I guess when they said they had somebody special come out, I said, who, Bieber? And it was Bieber. Big, big fan.
0: Well, he helped Medicine Hat win the Western Hockey League Championship the year before that, but everybody was focused on how much he actually improved during the season at Penn State, and that gives a lot of people hope that he's going to step in pretty quickly to the NHL.
2: Yeah, it's not going to take long for him. I would imagine he's going to be there from game one, very much probably the platform that they had, similar to a Will Smith or Macklin Celebrini, where maybe they won't play him in every back-to-back situation, but I expect he'll break camp with them. He has the skill set. It's more about learning the NHL game, the NHL lifestyle, and being locked in 24/7. I know that we don't like to reduce it to that monk-like lifestyle, but for a lot of these young kids, and I think it was a lot like that for Macklin and Will, they have to put it 100% focus into just living the life of an NHL pro during that timeline.
0: Well, if there were any hand-wringers in Toronto, that has already ended, because Gavin McKenna has been selected. Right now, he is putting on a Maple Leafs jersey, one of the most iconic uniforms in the entire National Hockey League. And he's got the Maple Leafs hat on, and now he's posing with Justin Bieber and Commissioner Bettman.
2: It's a good look on him, that classic Toronto sweater. It's a little scary to think about some of the line combinations they could be thinking right now on that team.
0: Well, think about it with Austin Matthews there, and a lot of people have speculated about his future, but he is the top dog there in Toronto, and now he's got somebody that's going to be right there with him. Of course, remember, they got rid of Mitch Marner, went over to Vegas, so they're trying to get things retooled in Toronto, and that really is special for the Maple Leafs.
2: The Maple Leafs had a down year, obviously, and they had a down year at the right time where they were potentially taking one of those talents that we're going to be talking about for years and years to come. This will hopefully, and in my opinion, here's Austin Matthews. He's actually giving a message right now to Gavin McKenna, but with this influx of talent into that Toronto lineup, this is a big game changer. It's not Mitch Marner yet, but it's allowing them to come back to the level of talent probably more rapidly than we expected.
0: And again, one thing we have to really emphasize and re-emphasize is that just because you're selected first overall in the National Hockey League draft, or second overall as the Sharks are about to do, doesn't mean you're going to step in and do what Macklin Celebrini did. That was very unique in the history of NHL hockey in the last couple of decades, and I think that you have to kind of expect that there's growing pains. I think the Michael Misa path is a lot more standard, where he had some troubles early in the season, got injured, came back from the injury, and really showed a lot of promise, as did Will Smith at the end of his first season.
2: And I think it's also important to note that the ascent from year one to year two that Macklin Celebrini had, Connor Bedard had kind of the, I won't say sophomore slump, but had those troubles in his second year in the league, to where it's not just you get in and you hit the ground running and you always go up on a upward trajectory. You have to learn, you have to figure it out, and so this is all part of the fun, Dan, because while I'm talking to you, in the back of my mind, I'm thinking, what are the San Jose Sharks going to do? Because I think right now, most people are thinking Reed, Stenberg, Stenberg, Reed. That's probably the back and forth that's going on. There are some people who might be thinking about a Malhotra as well as a Smits. These are all valid names that could be in that number two overall discussion, and there's more that I'm not discussing right now, but the Sharks moment is about to arrive, Dan.
0: Well, right now, I would imagine that Mike Greer's phone is ringing for the final couple of times from whoever wants to come up with a last-minute offer for either that pick or even later on for him to think about. And that's something that happens every single season. So if you're a hand ringer in San Jose, now's the time to start doing it.
2: What do you think it would take?
0: To get the number two pick?
2: Correct.
0: I don't think it's possible to get it. I really don't.
2: I mean, they would have to be giving up a lot, but I'm with you. That's, I think, we were so shocked about Chicago and the move that they did most recently. Listen, Byram's a good player. I just thought that was, I was shocked by that move.
0: Yeah, Sean Byram was traded by the Buffalo Sabres, as everybody expected that he would be. He ended up going to the Chicago Blackhawks, and rumor had it that the San Jose Sharks were involved in that discussion, and in fact, Mike Greer talked about that and said that he certainly considered that selection of a player to get to his team and to make sure that that it could help his club now, but he didn't bite, and I think that's probably because what was reported as what the Sharks offered was really more the asking price that Buffalo had rather than what was really offered.
2: Right.
0: And that's the thing you have to make sure that you take into account. So now here we go. The San Jose Sharks are definitely on the clock. Here comes Gary Bettman.
3: Oh, I know you're here right now. Justin?
0: But maybe not.
3: Good to see you.
0: Not just yet.
2: Yeah, it looked like they were going to have him step up. It looked like he was at the podium, but they're still doing an interview with Mr. McKenna. But this is another huge moment for Mike Greer and the entirety of his staff, this entire organization.
0: By the way, everybody in the Sharks organization is over at Sharks Ice right now. So this is all virtually being done. The top prospects, a certain number of them, I think the top 100 rated by Central Scouting, are all able to be in Buffalo at this event, which is packed with Sabres and some Maple Leafs fans. Don't forget, Toronto's only about an hour and a half away from Buffalo. So that's why there's that little extra bit of energy when talking about the two teams, especially the other one that's not here as a home club. But right now, the Sharks staff is at Sharks Ice at San Jose. Mike Greer's probably getting phone calls. He's probably taken some. He's probably already made the decision as to what he wants to do. But we're only a few minutes away from the next San Jose Sharks future star to be selected, and I can't underemphasize that.
2: Well, whether it was the fourth overall pick, Will Smith, in the 2023 draft, Macklin Celebrini, the number one pick in 2024, Michael Misa, the number two overall pick just 1 year ago in 2025.
0: Big note, too, that's just coming up from the people at the national TV organization. Macklin Celebrini, Owen Power, Rick DiPietro in 2000, Joe Murphy, former Shark in 1986. All of the number one picks overall, including Gavin McKenna, who were drafted out of the NCAA. And as I've been mentioning, we're going to start to see a lot more of that.
2: Yeah, no, it's going to do great things for college hockey as well, because you've seen the growth of the Frozen Four in the last few years in terms of popularity. Now that more of these players are allowed to go play in the NHL, or excuse me, play in the NCAA before they make their way to the NHL, it makes it that much more fun.
0: Well, think about it. Chase Reed is going to go to Michigan State. Keaton Verhoff already goes to North Dakota. Right. Daxon Rudolph is going to the University of Denver. And so Tynan Lawrence goes to Boston University. That's the top seven. All those players in that top seven are NCAA bound or already there.
2: It's a good product, too, and it's also a concentration of talent. As more and more talent goes to the NCAA, Dan, that's just going to help those players level up and prepare for the next stage of their careers.
0: Well, we are awaiting the San Jose Sharks selection here at SAP Center at San Jose. Great atmosphere. The Coca-Cola fan zone looks like it's awfully busy on the other side of the ice surface, what normally would be here. Also, the Shark head is down so people can take pictures, and I've already had some pictures taken of us here on stage, Ted. I got to send these to you.
2: You've got them already. Good. I have not yet received them, so I'll have to put those up on the Sharks Audio Network Instagram account so people can see them as well. But yeah, it's very, very exciting to see what the Sharks are about to be taking these next steps, Dan, because it's been the rebuild, or before that, it was the tear down, building back up, and now they're at the stage where they can take those next steps. The real question is whether or not, or how many of these picks that they get in the first round will be impact, and I do mean impact in the sense that they don't have to play all 82 games, but be part of a consistent member of the game day roster, that we see them out there game in, game out.
0: Well, the conventional wisdom is that Ivar Stenberg is the next best player available. The Sharks are definitely on the clock. The fans here are reacting to that. I don't think it's going to take too long before we see Mike Greer walking up to the podium, or, well, not really walking up to the podium, but making the selection. And it will be interesting to see who represents San Jose in Buffalo.
2: Yeah, I'm curious to see who it is going to be. I love the fact that now, instead of being there, the GMs and the pro hockey staffs are all together to be not in the craziness that is the draft. As we get a good look at the staff that's there right now.
0: Mike Greer at the head of the table, right next to him, Chris Morehouse, whom we'll be hearing from a little bit later in the show. I got to tell you, Chris Morehouse, director of amateur scouting, I'm so impressed with the way that he thoughtfully talks to us about how the Sharks determine who the best players and people are.
2: No, I mean, they talk a lot about character, Dan, and I think that's very important. There's a very clear idea of who San Jose, who Mike Greer, who this staff wants on their squad.
0: Let's go back in history and talk about the second overall pick for the San Jose Sharks. The very first draft, they were second overall, and they picked Pat Kalun. They also picked Patrick Marleau and Andre Susan. And here we go. Michael Mesa last year, too.
4: I love the enthusiasm. Making the second selection for the San Jose Sharks is an Olympic gold medalist who last week became the first draft pick of the new PWHL franchise in San Jose. Layla Edwards.
0: That's awesome.
2: Layla Edwards, incredible.
0: Layla coming out with a PAWHL San Jose sweatshirt on.
2: Incredible personality.
5: All right.
0: Here she is.
5: How's it going, Buffalo? All right. Well, thanks for having me tonight, and I'll just get right into it. Should have brought the gold medal, he said.
0: Dang it. Layla, of course, a gold medal winner.
5: With the second overall selection in the 2026 NHL draft, the San Jose Sharks are proud to select from the Frölunda Swedish League, Ivar Stenberg.
0: No surprise, Ivar Stenberg selected. And we've got a ticker tape parade inside SAP Center as a tremendous response from the fans here at the tank.
2: And it appears that he's about as close to NHL ready as you can get, Dan. The way that he played at the Worlds, the footage I have seen, his defensive responsibility, his ability to see the teammates around him to make plays happen. This is a very, very exciting pick. This is a very, very big moment for San Jose once again. I want to think about the last couple of years of what the San Jose Sharks have been able to acquire in the top five. Will Smith with the four, Macklin Celebrini with the one, Michael Mesa with the two, and now Ivar Stenberg with the two once again. This team is developing into a big, big problem for the rest of the NHL.
0: And as I mentioned, Pat Kalun, the very first second overall selection the Sharks had. Also, Andre Susan back in the mid-1990s. He played a few years in San Jose. Patrick Marleau, of course, second overall, right behind Joe Thornton. And then in recent years, of course, last year, Michael Mesa was selected second overall. Macklin Celebrini first, and Ivar Stenberg highlights being played for the fans. He's just put on the jersey, and he is posing with Layla Edwards and also with Commissioner Gary Bettman, and he's got a very satisfied smile on his face. I think he's excited to wear two.
2: I think he's very excited to join the team that leads all of the up-and-coming teams in the NHL. It just boggles my mind that San Jose has been able to acquire this much talent this quickly. I talked about this a lot earlier today, Dan, about the fact that San Jose committed to the rebuild. They went to the back-to-back losses of giving up 10 goals in consecutive games. They went through extended losing streaks, but they have come out of this on the other side, loaded with prospects, loaded with talent. They've got the city of San Jose in the Bay Area. The amount of people here is just mind-blowing that everyone's so excited for this moment. This is about as good as it gets, Dan, before you can get onto the ice for the start of the campaign.
0: This is a very special moment in the history of San Jose Sharks hockey. As you mentioned, Ted, Ivar Stenberg led all teenagers in the Swedish Hockey League with 33 points, 11 goals, 22 assists in 43 total games. And think about this as a comparison. At the end of last season, we saw Anton Frondell, the number 3 overall pick from Chicago the year before, come into the NHL and not look out of place at all. And he scored more points than Frondell did in the Swedish League, and now he is coming, I think, to North America this year.
2: Yeah, it is. It's all so very exciting to watch these players get their opportunities, to watch them have the chance to perform at such a high level. The excitement that's going, I mean, this speaks to the landscape shift, the paradigm shift that has happened in the NHL. More and more being pushed by the young players, the young prospects. They're getting over here quickly, whether it's from overseas, whether it's from the NCAA, whether it's from Saginaw like Michael Misa. They're able to come in and make an impact on the ice. The skill level at a young age has never been higher.
0: It never has. And everybody is celebrating here at the draft party of the selection of Ivar Stenberg. Stenberg normally plays left wing. William Eklund played left wing. And so you could say that the Sharks have done a really good job in making the best move for the organization by getting the 9th overall pick, but now also helping their top 6 forward group with somebody that is expected to jump right in at the NHL level.
2: So you say top 6, but don't you think there is a scenario where to start him out, they could put him on that third line playing alongside a fellow Swede in Alex Wennberg? I feel like that's a very plausible outcome. But yes, I think the eventual outcome is a top 6. And now you can ask yourself, does he play alongside Will and Mack at all? I think that's a very exciting question.
0: Don't forget that Igor Chernyshov had a lot of great chemistry with Michael Misa when they played together in junior in Saginaw. And in fact, there's another Saginaw player down around 27. You never know. He might get selected. But that really is something that you have to expect, that they're going to ease him in. They're going to give him the opportunity. And I think it's just great news for the Sharks.
2: It's tremendous news for the Sharks.
0: We would like to welcome to our broadcast Randy Hahn, who is putting on the headset next to us. And Randy certainly, as I have, has been with the San Jose Sharks since the very beginning. And not really a surprise, Randy, that Ivar Stenberg was selected 2nd overall. But the bottom line is that the Sharks got themselves a really good prospect who's already proved that he can play against men, as he showed in the World Championships.
6: Well, I think if we would have had this conversation a week ago, maybe this would have been a surprise, because I think that many, many fans thought the Sharks would pick a defenseman with that pick. But then, of course, when Mike Greer made the trade to send William Eklund to the Ottawa Senators, I think then things became more apparent and the path was cleared, and today is not a shock. But, you know, I think none of the three of us have the time to study video of prospects very much. We're so busy with what we do covering the Sharks on a day-to-day basis. So for me to speak to Ivar Stenberg and, you know, break down his game, I can't really do that. But, you know, from all accounts, a tremendous talent in the Swedish League. You know, some historic numbers put up in a great European league. And from what I hear, NHL ready.
2: Yeah.
6: Good to go. Come to training camp, and unless something drastic changes, you're going to be on the hockey team. And you add that to what already exists with Macklin Celebrini, Will Smith, Michael Misa, Colin Graf, Igor Chernyshov, who, you know, will have an excellent opportunity to make this team at training camp, and Tyler Toffoli, and the others that are already there at the forward positions. This now puts the Sharks, I think, in the conversation of a team that has got the potential to have 2 top lines. And as we know, you got to have 2 top lines if you're going to compete to be a playoff team and eventually become a Stanley Cup team, and hopefully eventually 3 and 4 of those lines. And, you know, I would say without, you know, besmirching anybody, and this is all just a part of the progress of going from a teardown and then the rebuild and now the build up. I think last year At the forward position, the Sharks, if you compare them to the best teams, were probably a one-and-a-half line team. Mm-hmm. And now they're a two-line team.
2: No, now they are extremely dangerous. But, Randy, while I'm not going to make you break down talent of Swedish players, how about this crowd? I think may have been more people here than 2024 when they had the number one overall pick.
6: Yeah, you know, I was here for the Celebrini party, and this feels bigger.
2: It does.
6: And the buzz leading up to this draft has been bigger. Maybe because there was a little mystery. There was no mystery that the Sharks were going to take Macklin Celebrini when they took him. There was a little more mystery here tonight. But this is a fantastic turnout. I mean, it's June.
2: Yeah.
6: And I've got people come up to me, I bet you can't wait for the start of the season. I said, well, actually, I can. You know, like the Hurricanes parade was last week. Like, give us our summer. We need a little downtime. But the enthusiasm, the buzz in this room, the execution by the Sharks putting this on, and SAP Center bringing all these people together for kind of a hockey party in the middle of the summer or the beginning of the summer is pretty cool.
2: Well, it shows us how much hype is built around the franchise in the last 2 years specifically. Dan and I were talking. It was not without its pain. You remember the two consecutive games in which they surrendered 10 goals. That's part of the process of having a moment like this. But the fact that this many people are showing up, Randy, is the fact that the Bay Area, San Jose, is extremely excited about where this team is headed over the next few years, just as the three of us are so very excited at the same time.
6: You know, I was at an event earlier today, and Sharks fans were there. And, you know, you kind of assume they're all from San Jose. But they're not. They were from Reno. They were from Fresno. They came down from Gold Country. There were people here from San Diego who are Sharks fans who wanted to be at this party and be part of this. And it just shows you how the tentacles of this team have really outgrown just the South Bay. And that's been going on over 35 years. But now with Macklin leading the way, this may be the moment where this, or, you know, this time may be when this is truly a Bay Area team, not just a South Bay team.
0: But you know what, Randy? I think it even goes beyond that, because how many times did we go on the road this year, this past season, and see people come up to us with Sharks jerseys saying, this is the only time I wear this jersey. I'm a Montreal Canadiens fan, but they're my second favorite team because of what's going on here.
6: Yeah, it's an amazing thing. I don't think it's something you can plan. The greatest marketer in the world couldn't plan the spontaneous thing that's happened. And so many of our fans are young. So many of them are under 20.
2: Mm-hmm.
6: And I'm like, where are they coming from? And it's so exciting to see. And nothing, to take nothing away from the ones who are still around that were there in the Cow Palace days with you and I, Danny. But it's so great to see this whole new young generation of young people who have fallen in love first with the sport and now with our team.
0: Draft is continuing. Caleb Malhotra was selected as expected by the Vancouver Canucks third overall. His dad, Manny, is going to be the head coach there. Another former Shark getting on in life and doing exceedingly well. We're getting closer as we speak to the ninth overall pick where the Sharks are next, Randy. What do you think the possibilities are there?
6: Well, there's a possibility there could be a trade between now and then, but the Sharks already made a trade, obviously, to get the number nine pick. So I'm really of the mind of the consensus. And I said this a couple weeks ago when I was on, and I know you were on with Larry Beal on Channel 7 as well after one of the Stanley Cup games. And I said, I don't know what's going to happen, but I do feel this. When the first round is over, the Sharks will be a better defensive hockey team. It has to be. And at that time, we didn't know they were going to make the trade for nine yet. But now they have. So I find it hard to believe that pick won't be a defenseman.
0: Well, Michael Kesselring is already here in the trade with Buffalo. That's already improved the Sharks' defense. And I think that you're going to see exactly that, Randy. I think that you'll probably see at nine they'll select someone. I believe that the 27th pick still might be in play, either to improve their position, maybe to get somebody they want, or to maybe replenish the fact that they don't have second and third round picks next year, which is another factor.
6: Yeah, that could be. And I think, aren't they shy of a round or two in this draft as well? They could move down and take a couple of picks, say, in those rounds where they don't have anybody. Who knows? because there's many minds working all year long for this day in the Sharks scouting department to, you know, check out every possibility and every avenue that they can go down. But I'm so excited with the fact that teams won't be able to shut down Macklin Celebrini and as easily shut down the Sharks this season. And let's be honest, on the few times when Macklin was shut down this year, it was a hard go for the Sharks because he was involved basically in half of the offense.
2: Exactly. And I just think about Macklin Celebrini in the sense of what he will produce, but be surrounded by more experienced young players. We know the expectation is Will Smith's going to be better. Igor Chernyshov's going to be better. You're looking at Michael Misa, a year more experienced. You are looking at more time with a lot of these young players. Colin Graf is another one that I keep on paying attention to. Ivar Stenberg, I think we all have high hopes for him, as you alluded to, Randy. You know, he feels like he is NHL ready. That's been the consensus across the board. Kiefer Sherwood's going to have more experience with this Sharks team. That's another one that I think people aren't talking about as much, because there was a bit of a learning curve when he came over. And I remember he had that game-winning goal here where he slammed into the glass and really got the fans fired up. This team is about to be a problem for the rest of the NHL, and I think that that's only going to allow Macklin Celebrini, A, to not have to take as much of that offensive load, but I think just having more talent overall, it's not static from last year. This is a team that is growing and evolving around the generational talent that is Macklin Celebrini.
6: And it needs to. Drew and I got a chance to see Anaheim up close in a couple of the playoff games, and they're good.
2: Yeah.
6: I mean, they took out the Edmonton Oilers, and they're a Pacific Division team. Vegas went to the Stanley Cup Final. They're a Pacific Division team. The aforementioned Oilers with their new head coach and McDavid and Draisaitl and Bouchard. They're a Pacific Division team. You know, I get a kick out of everybody. You know, and of course McDavid fed into it with the Pillow Fight Division comment. But you know, the Pillow Fight Division was in the Stanley Cup Final.
2: Right.
6: And who knows? Seattle could break out this year and do something unexpected. Or maybe Vancouver turns it around faster than we thought. But you know, the Sharks not only need to get better, they're going to need to keep pace here, because there's other teams that are going to make this division such an exciting division to see. And just now the pick is in, and Daxon Rudolph, a player that many speculated might fall as far as ninth to the Sharks, has just been drafted early on here. So that'll be a player that we won't see in teal, but that opens up the possibility for another one of the blue liners in what's supposed to be a very deep drafted defense.
0: Yeah, he's a right-handed shooting defenseman. He's going to go to the University of Denver next year, and everybody thought that he might slide to nine, but the Buffalo Sabres, after trading Bo Byram to Chicago, must have thought something, because they moved up in the draft and they took that Chicago draft pick and they took Daxon Rudolph.
6: Yeah, he's from Central Alberta, and just a real blue collar farming family, not unlike the Sutters. And
0: he's 6'3". He's got good size.
6: Yeah, he's got good size, and boy, what a to be able to trade Byram. When you already have Rasmus Dahlin and Owen Power, and now you draft this kid, Daxon Rudolph, what a blue line in Buffalo.
0: What do you make of some of the moves? Olin Zellweger just traded by the Anaheim Ducks not too long ago. Also, this trade of Byram, people were saying that the Sharks were in on that. Mike Greer said he listened to some of what the Buffalo Sabres wanted in that deal, thought about it, didn't do it. But there are a lot of defensemen that are starting to move around, and a lot more rumors coming as a result.
6: Yeah, this is why I think that the Sharks are going to end up with a defenseman here that may not be able to, as in the case of Stenberg, be NHL ready. Mm-hmm. You got players like Chase Reed who have already committed to play college hockey next year. I suppose they can decommit. Who knows anymore with college hockey and all the changes in that and the transfer portals and all that. But, you know, even if it's a player that requires some development, so be it. The Sharks aren't a Stanley Cup ready team next year. We all would agree on that. And as a group, they need to develop. But I'm excited about what they're going to add here in a few more picks.
0: By the way, something we ought to keep paying attention to, not necessarily in the first round, but after this and tomorrow's festivities, a San Jose wrinkle to this draft as Jake Gustafson, a son of the man who runs things for the building here, John Gustafson, is ranked number 52 among North American skaters. He played for the Portland Winterhawks this past season. He's expected to eventually do what his dad did and go to Colorado College and play college hockey there. But more and more, Randy, we're starting to see Northern California kids not only play Division I hockey, go to Major Junior, but to get drafted, and I think that's something that's notable.
6: Yeah, and I suppose just because of the population of our state being such as it is, so many great athletes in so many sports, it was just inevitable that more and more California kids and subsequently Bay Area, Northern California kids would find their way into the NHL draft, and that's all because of what happened 36 years ago when this franchise began and seeds were planted and arenas were built and more sheets of ice were added and more levels of competition and coaching and all that goes around in developing great players occurred. And yeah, it's exciting. And now we're seeing it with the PWHL, the USHL expanding, apparently with a Northern California team here in a yet-to-be-named destination. I know they're going into Orange County. Timo Solani, one of the owners of that franchise there. So we're seeing a lot of growth in the sport, not just players potentially making their way to the NHL.
0: Well, think about it, Ted. And you grew up in the Bay Area. Randy and I did not. We came here in 1991. Randy a couple years before that when he was living here. But the fact that there's so many professional and even amateur teams in this state is incredible.
2: I was 9 years old when the Sharks started, and I think it's important to note that that was a change of pace, whereas my kids grew up with it being the norm to have the San Jose Sharks and the San Jose Barracuda, the emergence of San Jose State as a hockey program, and the amount of fun they're having with that, with those kids going there and having the chance to play. It's becoming more and more of the norm, and you couple that with the way that hockey highlights go wild on social media. I think a lot of times in terms of what the sports magazine shows that people watch, like SportsCenter, we know that hockey didn't get the love, but now with social media, kids have access to watch all these highlights, these great young players all around the league. It takes off in a way that it didn't used to before the advent of Instagram, Twitter, etc. And also, I think it's played a big role in the skill development around North America, because it used to be, oh, a guy did it in Michigan, you saw it on SportsCenter, and that was a rare thing. Now there's kids who's 10 years old, they do that without even trying, because it became the norm. It was just another skill for kids to try out because they saw it when their dad said, hey, look at this tweet, look at this highlight this kid just did. It's the norm.
6: Yeah, and I think the seeds for that were planted in the early 2000s when the NHL changed the rules, and this league became a different league. It wasn't the clutching and the grabbing and the gang tackling in the playoffs, and you know, it took a while for the players to adjust, but it was the beginning of an era of skill, and now we're seeing so much skill, and luckily we get to watch it every time the Sharks come on the ice led by number 71.
2: It's like the comparisons of what the NBA used to be when you used to see the Pistons going with the straight arms out there. You watch those series from the 80s and through the mid-90s, it's a very different physical, much more closed-down game compared to how open it is now. It's the same thing with hockey. It's about the scoring. It's about the highlights. It's about putting on display just what incredible athletes they are. I think that's one of the most fun things that we get now with Macklin Celebrini and Will Smith, Michael Misa, is just watching what they're capable of doing. Because it didn't used to be that there were that many skilled players, but now you see how many guys out there can display just incredible skill on any given game.
6: Yeah, it's so great for us, Dan and I, getting to call all these games and see these amazing athletes doing their thing. Not that we didn't enjoy the 90s and those eras. It was different. It was entertaining in its own way, but boy, the game has grown. And I've got to say, too, you know, not all fans may love ESPN and the way they do hockey, but I'll tell you what, you go anywhere in North America to any establishment, restaurant, bar, that has a TV on, one of them's on ESPN, guaranteed, and it exposes our league tremendously, and I think it has a lot to do with why we saw such huge ratings this year, because the game's on everywhere now.
0: Also, the parity around the league, the fact that it's so competitive has also helped, because each individual city has something to cheer for.
6: You got a shot, and I don't know if you're a baseball fan and you're a fan of the Milwaukee Brewers, or pick a team, You know, do you feel like every year your team has a chance to get to the World Series? And that's why there probably is going to be a lockout in baseball next year.
2: That's very, very true. And it's and just watching all these kids have these moments, guys. I mean, you've been watching this since day one of the San Jose Sharks, and it never gets old to me.
0: We've had a couple of surprise picks here from what people thought. Albert Schmitz was just drafted by the New York Rangers. I was kind of hoping he might slide down to nine. The Sharks signed one of his teammates from Munich last year, Philip Seen, as an unrestricted free agent defenseman. He'll play for the Barracuda next year. But they were probably doing their due diligence on this young man. He's played very, very well, also against men, similar to Ivar Stenberg. And take a look at that. Daxon Rudolph, fourth to Buffalo. And now the Rangers take 6'3", 209-pound defenseman Albert Schmitz, who's playing in Germany, and he is a native Latvian.
2: So are we shocked that Chase Reed hasn't been drafted yet? Is that the one that I think people were expecting?
0: Not completely, because these are guys with size, with skill, and with all of the elements for a successful NHL career. You take a look at Chase Reed. He was ranked number two, but his one, I guess you could say, fault, if you have any fault whatsoever, is that he spent a lot of time in the offensive zone, and maybe defense needs to be a little worked on.
2: That's true. That, you know, but that's what I think this Sharks team has done such a good job with not just the defensemen, but all of their forwards, is making sure they're defensively responsible.
0: Randy, last year, recent years, Beckett Seneca went third to Anaheim, and he's turned into be a very good NHL player. So it's pretty obvious these scouting staffs leave no stone unturned when it comes to researching the type of people and players that they're drafting. So it shouldn't be a surprise here.
6: No, and you know, we can only go on the speculation of oh, we got a trade. Coming up here ahead of the next pick.
0: Here comes the commissioner.
4: Trade. The Utah Mammoth trade J.J. Peterka to the Boston Bruins in exchange for pick number 23 in this year's draft and a conditional first-round pick in the 2028 NHL draft. Peterka from Utah to Boston for pick 23. And a conditional first.
0: Well, you hear that from the commissioner, Randy, and I think this might be related to the ultimate destination of Jason Robertson of the Dallas Stars. He was reportedly offered $15 million a year by the Seattle Kraken, said he didn't want to go there. He has total control over where he wants to go. The first rumor coming out was he wanted to play in California, where he's from. He's from Southern California, but bottom line is that maybe the Utah Mammoth are in the middle of that. Up, another trade.
4: Number 26 and 92 in this year's draft and a conditional first-round pick in the 2028 NHL draft. Dorofeev to the Rangers from Vegas for 26 and 92 this year and a conditional first-round next year.
6: Wow.
0: Wow.
6: That's a big move. Yep. And Dorofeev's going to get paid big time, and that gives you an indication of the difficulty Vegas had, you know, fitting everything under the cap that they need to get done with Dorofeev moving on. That's a shocker.
0: Well stated. I'm really shocked at that. But we're going to probably have more shocks as this day is going on.
6: And I love the fact that they held this trade for this moment. They could have announced it before the draft, I'm assuming, and maybe the NHL is encouraging organizations, look, let's make this first round special here. Let's break some trades while we're live on ESPN.
0: You're probably right. It's also probably a reaction to some of the other things that have been happening,
6: could be,
0: too.
6: Yeah, it could be.
2: I know that around here people are not big fans of Vegas as a franchise, but with that trade, this shows how they stay ahead of the curve. They've done so well with trying to find loopholes in the cap. I know people are upset with some of the ways they've used that to their advantage for their playoff roster, but they've been able to stay ahead of the curve. They've figured it out, and I think that that's setting the standard for the rest of the NHL. They're looking at what Vegas is doing, how they've been able to maintain their abilities, and trying to figure out what they can do to do the same.
6: Well, think about this. What if it's Vegas clearing the deck to get Jason Robertson?
0: That's the other one.
6: They would need all the correct draft picks because of the compensation for offer sheeting him, because that's what it would take unless it was a trade.
2: Are you trying to give me indigestion?
6: Yeah, but I'm not sad to see Dorofeev leave the division.
0: No.
6: I mean, Vegas gave the Sharks enough trouble, and I'm just off memory I don't remember what numbers Dorofeev had us against us last year, but he did really well by memory. I think he hurt us quite a bit last season.
0: My muscle memory says a lot of very important goals that he scored. Yeah. Of course, in the Stanley Cup playoffs, when it really matters, he did really well, too. Here we go.
4: Co-captain of their 1989 Stanley Cup Championship team and a member of the Hockey Hall of Fame, please welcome Lanny McDonald.
0: Calgary is about to draft one of the great Flames. Lanny McDonald is going to make the selection. His term as the man running things at the Hockey Hall of Fame selection committee just came to an end. Ron Francis taking over.
7: And thank you very much for the hospitality. I'd like to say a special hello to our fans, our season ticket holders, and our partners back at the Scotiabank Saddle Dome in Calgary, where they're hanging out at the Sportsnet draft party. Hello, gang, and here we go. With the sixth overall pick in the 2026 NHL Draft, the Calgary Flames are very proud to select from the Prince George Cougars, Carson Carroll. Yes!
6: So there's another D-man off the board.
0: Yep. Carson Carroll played, as Lanny McDonald just mentioned, in Prince George. He is a 20-goal scorer in the Western Hockey League, and just another one of these young defensemen that they think can play very quickly in the NHL.
6: Well, we were told it was a deep draft at D. And
0: by the way, he's going to North Dakota to play at University of North Dakota next year. At least that's the plan.
6: So among the notables that we've been hearing about on D, Chase Reed still available.
0: Yep.
6: Keaton Vierhoff.
0: Yep.
6: Still available from the Edmonton area.
2: So let me stop you there, Randy.
6: Still a few more picks before the Sharks, though.
2: That's what I'm wondering. Would they, if they wanted one of those badly enough, do you think they would move the 9 to ensure they could get Reed or Vierhoff?
6: If you can pay the price, if you want to pay the price.
2: And this is what Mike Greer has been.
6: Yeah. They have a lot of prospects. You can trade future draft picks into next year.
2: Yeah.
6: If you feel like you're going to make a big move and you won't be drafting that high anyway. I don't know. These are all things for that whole group of people that spend all year pondering that.
2: I just wonder if they're feeling like they're playing with house money because they were not expected to have the number 2 pick. They got the 2, they got the 9 again,
6: yeah.
2: And they've still got the 27, so it gives them the ability to be aggressive.
6: Yeah, if you bundle the 9 with the 27, how far up can you move? 1?
2: Maybe 2, maybe. If you also throw in a prospect,
6: I don't know.
2: This is all part of the fun. I mean, look at how hyped this crowd is.
6: Yeah.
2: People are absolutely loving this. And these are the
0: special times here in San Jose.
6: And remind me again what the Sharks would have picked had they not moved up in
2: roughly
6: the draft.
2: Roughly 9.
6: Yeah.
0: Right around 9.
6: So, of course, there would have been a lot of hype leading up to that just because that would have been the only pick. Now everybody's fired up because that's the Sharks' second pick in the first round. It's unbelievable. And as fortunate as the Sharks were in winning the Celebrini lottery and that no one, you know, leapfrogged them, what a stroke of fortune to win this second spot this year and now have a second pick as a result of the trade to Ottawa.
0: Yeah, prescient work by Mike Greer and the staff to not only do the work and the due diligence to understand who they're going to draft at any given position, but also the ability of Mike Greer to understand what he has in his arsenal, what could be traded. Now, they did give up a couple of good prospects in that Eklund deal.
6: For sure.
0: They're going to have to replenish some of that. That's why I was talking about next year's second and third round picks that they don't have and might want to try to get somehow.
6: And that's why this pick is very important.
0: Very.
6: At least for the short term going forward, you know, there's a certain faction of fans and media that are going to say, okay, you traded Eklund, a known quantity, for this opportunity to draft 9th.
0: Mm-hmm.
6: And however that manifests itself, whether the Sharks draft ninth or they move that pick and acquire something else here between now and the, what, three or four more picks, it's always going to be compared, right?
0: Right, and if they could get something back, if they, for instance, let's say the player that they really want at nine is gone. Maybe they think that somebody's going to be available at about 10 or 11. Somebody else wants to give them something to trap down. That could happen, too.
6: Indeed.
2: All within the realm of possibilities. But for San Jose right now, they're walking away with the number two overall pick, Ivar Stenberg, who is as close to an NHL-ready prospect as you can ask for. Great defensive responsibility for his age. Very much a playmaker. Excited to see where he's going to be on the wing. Randy, have you already started in your head doing the who's going to play on whose wing and how things are going to line up? Because I do a little. I try to stop myself because there's always twists and turns, but there's a lot of combinations I like out there right now.
6: Yeah, there are. There's so much. You know, Ryan Warsawski's doing that, you know, in his, in his head. And but you know what I'm excited about, too? Maybe somebody from the Barracuda breaks through.
2: Quentin Musty.
6: We're hoping, you know, maybe Philip it's Beastead. Musty. Maybe it's somebody else and forces their way into the lineup and changes everything.
2: Well, think about that 2023 draft, Randy. Will Smith is the guy that's broken through because they traded away Svoboda and Halton, and Quentin Musty is the next man who you would expect to be making that breakthrough.
0: Let's go to Gary Bettman, who's at the podium.
4: Selection in the 2026 NHL.

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1: So this would leave Verhoef as the last of those truly great defensemen, I think, that a lot of people were associating with the San Jose Sharks. So now the question is, can he fall? That's I think, what everyone's hoping for right now.
2: Who's up next? Do we know?
3: In the draft? I can tell you exactly right now. Next in the draft is Winnipeg. The Winnipeg Jets are in the midst of a lot of change. Their top goaltender, Connor Hellebuyck, is reportedly looking for a change. That's a big deal for Winnipeg as they built their entire team in many respects around him. They had a run to the President's Trophy and then missing the playoffs. That was really disappointing, and they've got some things to think about in a city that is not the biggest, in fact, is the smallest in the NHL. So we'll have to see how that all turns out.
1: Yeah, I'll be curious to see what sort of offers come in for a player of the talent of Hellebuyck, just because he is, when he's on his game and he's healthy, he's about as good as you can possibly get. I mean, we saw what he did in the Olympics.
3: By the way, I don't know if I can predict this, but what is a very close city to Winnipeg, Manitoba? It is Grand Forks, North Dakota, where Keaton Verhoef is playing. So you wonder if he's going to be the next guy selected, just by virtue of the fact they probably saw him every week.
1: I had a chance to get a good look at him. Scouting was able to watch him game in, game out, I would imagine.
2: You know, they run all these draft simulations, the people who do that sort of thing. And I wonder if anybody had this order so far. I don't think so.
3: I doubt it.
2: Rudolph is the fly in the ointment there. Obviously valued higher than some of those other names that we've been hearing a lot more.
3: Well, also, once he goes, then everybody says, a defenseman's gone. I better get the guy I want now. And that has an effect on how you select sometimes.
2: Are we going to get to see Justin Bieber again?
3: How about the way he made that selection?
2: That was a little off the cuff. Yeah.
3: Mr. McKenna, come on up.
2: Yeah, we've decided to draft you.
1: When they said they had a special person to announce, I said, who's it going to be, Bieber? And they cut to it right there. Yeah, why not?
2: That's great, though. And you know, as we were talking earlier about how the fan base here in San Jose is trending young, and it is all over the NHL. Our game is touching a nerve with young people that I don't remember in quite the same way it has before. And why not have somebody who more relates to them make that pick for Toronto, you know, rather than bring one of the Maple Leaf Hall of Famers up there that nobody really remembers if they're, you know, under 30.
1: It used to be a more grizzled game, though. It was not as open. It was not as, you know, I think it's appropriate to use the term fun. Now, we always loved it because it was bone-crushing. You would see great plays. The drama was always there. It's hard to top anything associated with the Stanley Cup playoffs. But right now, you're seeing all the personalities emerge from so many players that wasn't really the norm for the league before. It was almost about the stoic nature of the player, as opposed to now there's so much more emphasis on putting out the young, to your point, emphasis of the talents and these stars that are making their way up through the league.
3: By the way, with all the mention of Bieber, I thought it was pretty classy of San Jose to pick Layla Edwards to make that selection.
2: She's it was great.
3: Gold medalist, multiple NCAA champion at Wisconsin, and is the top draft pick of the PWHL San Jose team. I think she's going to get a lot of fans here.
2: Yeah, they could have gone a lot of directions with that, but even the reaction here at SAP when Layla got up, I mean, people here were screaming, and you just think about it, like, this franchise has, it's what, a month old? About. And there's already a percentage of Sharks fan base that's excited about a professional women's team that will play in the same building. And that was a genius marketing stroke by the Sharks to have her be up there to make that pick. That was really cool.
1: She has a tremendous personality, too. Great sense of humor. She's going to fit right in here in the Bay Area. And I think fans who are not already familiar with her are going to be excited to see what she can bring to PWHL San Jose. We're going to have a lot of hockey to watch, guys.
3: Looks like the pick is in, gentlemen. The Winnipeg Jets are coming off the clock. And in moments, we're going to find out who they are going to select.
2: And this is the eighth pick, so the Sharks will be next after Winnipeg.
3: That is correct. The Sharks getting that pick from Ottawa via Florida.
4: Draft, the Winnipeg.

0: Jets select from your garden, Viggo Bjork.
1: Viggo Bjork.
2: That was a player that some speculated could go as high as third.
3: Yep.
2: Some even suggested second.
1: Now, the one thing about Viggo Bjork, he's 5'9", 177 pounds, but he is regarded as a very good prospect, the center iceman who's got good hockey sense, and right now he's getting congratulated, and he's about to put the Winnipeg Jets jersey on, and of course...
2: Well, guys, I'm just going to make a prediction here. Unless there's a transaction here, I think Keaton Verhoef is going to be a San Jose Shark.
1: I think you're right.
3: I think so.
2: Tell us what you know about him, Danny.
1: Call
2: him up.
1: He had a man's body when he was 17. He played very young. I think he was 16 when he played Major Junior. Mm-hmm. Then he went to North Dakota. Now, North Dakota has had a long tradition of producing solid, tough-minded, strong-type defensemen. Craig Ludwig probably comes to mind. He's having a really long career. Good defenseman. But this guy's got an offensive upside. He's a right-handed shot, which is something that the Sharks need. And it's going to be in moments. We'll see if they draft him. I know that the Sharks took about 7 or 8 people out to dinner just leading up to the draft to get to know these guys better. But if I'm not mistaken, they've had their eyes on a player like that for a long time. So we'll see if they select him.
3: I know that Scott Fitzgerald, when I spoke with him the other day, Randy, kept on hammering home the idea of the compete level they look for in the players, and also consistently talked about character. I know it's a word that gets thrown around, but you saw it with the mentality of the dressing room this year and the type of guys they had in there, the way they all looked out for each other, from the 18, 19-year-olds all the way up to the elder statesmen of the team. That is truly something that matters to this Sharks organization. They want good people in teal.
1: Yeah, they're showing some highlights of Viggo Bjork, who, again, as you said, Randy, was rated as high as maybe second among all the European players at one point. And obviously, he is a great prospect, somebody that has a good defensive game. They see him as a player that's a Swiss Army knife type. Can do a little bit of everything. Now the Sharks are on the clock. What do you think, boys? You think it's going to be Verhoef or somebody else?
3: Well, with the big V.
2: There's Mike Greer wants this team to be bigger and bigger on the back end.
1: Yep.
2: And be a more predictable defensive core in front of Yaroslav Askarov to help him in his development. And I don't know, Verhoef, 6'4", mm-hmm. 212. He's only 18, so he might not have filled out all the way yet. That's a lot of Canadian beef there, Alberta beef.
1: Oh, yeah.
3: You talk about that, Haoxi Wong, 6'7". We look at Kesselring, 6'5", 215.
2: I mean, maybe they bring back Desharnais.
3: Yeah, Vinny Desharnais. They're size back huge there. Man.
1: I mean, but there is one other defenseman that's from HV71 in Sweden. He's 6'4", 200. Malte Gustafsson, who's another guy that's been rated pretty highly and, again, has size. I think the thing with Verhoef, I don't know which way, let's see, Gustafsson is a left-handed shot. The fact that Verhoef shoots right,
2: yeah,
1: I think, might be his advantage.
2: Right-hand shot with the size.
3: That's what Mike Greer said. He said a 6'3 right-handed defenseman doesn't come along every other day. You may have been referencing Chase Reed there.
1: Well, that's what everybody was thinking.
3: Yeah.
1: Maybe he was talking about Verhoef.
3: He may have been. Maybe he mixed up his 6'3 and his 6'4.
1: Well, Viggo Bjork is making the media rounds right now in Buffalo as he has been selected, and the San Jose Sharks are on the clock. And there's an anticipatory feeling that seems to be generated here from the energy in the building. Great energy today here at SAP Center as now they react to the fact that the Sharks are on the clock. And everybody can't wait for the next selection, and I know I can't. It's going to be really special. Some other players that are coming up in the draft. There's a center out of Boston University, Tynan Lawrence, that's kind of on the list, and it makes people say, well, the Sharks know a lot of people from BU. Maybe they like him. But it always turns out the way you least expect. So we'll just have to wait and see.
2: Well, and I like the fact, if it's Verhoef, that he made the jump from the WHL to college hockey.
1: Yep.
2: Just like McKenna did. He wanted to put himself in a situation where he was playing against the best at the next level. Obviously, NCAA is a level above the Western Hockey League, and he made that choice as well. So we're going to find out here in a couple of minutes if the Sharks value him the way we hope and think they do. probably getting awfully close to the pick here. And I also sense they're not doing the celebrity pick for anybody who's got two in the same round. You get your
1: yeah.
2: You get your first celebrity up there, and then after that, it's down to the celebrity du jour, Gary Bettman.
1: We're about a minute away from the draft selection as the clock continues to tick in Buffalo, and we're all just waiting with bated breath to find out. Carson Carroll's, by the way, is going to go to the University of North Dakota, and so he would be a teammate of Keaton Verhoef. Carroll's drafted just a few picks before as the Calgary Flames selected him. Chase Reed, who was just picked by Seattle, is going to go to Michigan State University. And so that continues as well. We're almost there, guys. And the fans here at the Shark Tank are starting to get really excited. Egged on by SJ Sharkey's drum. What an atmosphere. I mean, the entire floor of SAP Center is filled with people.
2: Yeah, it's phenomenal.
1: Pick is in.
2: Here's the pick.
1: I think we should go to Gary Bettman.
4: All upper case. And will it be Verhoef to the Sharks, the big defenseman, the tree?
5: Making the selection for the San Jose Sharks, please welcome back Layla Edwards.
6: Well, you still got her there. Why not?
4: She gets an encore.
7: I'm back. Thank you for having me again. Do we have any Sharks fans in here? No, that was a lot more than I was expecting. I hope to see you guys at some PWHL San Jose games. All right. With the 9th overall selection in the 2026 NHL Draft, the San Jose Sharks are proud to select from the North Dakota Fighting Hawks, Keaton Verhoef.
1: There he is. Keaton Verhoef, exactly what the Sharks are looking for in a defenseman. Size, right-handed shot. He is from a place that you know quite well, Randy. He's from Fort Saskatchewan, Alberta, just
2: yep.
1: outside of Edmonton.
2: My sister lives there, and it's literally suburban Edmonton, so a good Alberta boy. Keaton Verhoef, the San Jose Sharks. Ivar Stenberg, this is phenomenal. This is a big moment in the future of the San Jose Sharks franchise. I really believe that.
3: And what a tremendous first two picks
1: wow.
3: for my career. I mean, this is an incredible accumulation of talent here. Obviously, we've seen that the last two drafts for San Jose quite clearly, but this has the feeling of yet another one of those memorable drafts.
1: Randy, Drew Remenda is not here for the show. He's back at home in Saskatoon, but I think he would definitely approve of the three-piece suit that Keaton Verhoef is wearing as
2: well,
1: he walks up.
2: Clearly, Drew has the Sportsnet sound turned down and the Sharks Audio Network volume turned up while watching this.
1: Undoubtedly.
2: Undoubtedly.
1: Ty 99 will have his comments on Keaton Verhoef's outfit, but I think this is a great pick for the Sharks. Ever since, the big thing that you wonder about a kid that is a man so early is what's the upside in his physical development, but at his size, you might not need much.
2: And then the next question will be, and we'll get a chance to see that at the prospects camp coming up and in that game on July 2nd at, it's at Sharks Texas Arena.
1: Correct.
2: We'll see how close Keaton is to being NHL ready. And
1: will he go back to college? Will he turn pro? I mean, all of those decisions are still yet to be determined. But one thing we can say is that the Sharks fan base here is welcoming Keaton Verhoef of the North Dakota team with open arms and with a lot of enthusiasm. Everybody expected that a defenseman would be selected, and I, for one, am really excited. I've always liked the way he's played from the limited time I've seen him play at North Dakota.
3: Looks like he has a tremendous amount of talent. The size is already there at such a young age, Dan. And again, we're talking about a player that I'm not expecting him to be the difference maker for the San Jose Sharks this year, but they were able to make the trade of William Eklund to acquire the number 9 overall pick after already jumping up to the number 2 pick. They've got longer-term control of a prospect who had a higher ceiling, I think, than William Eklund, and that's not to say anything negative about him, but they've acquired a winger, and they've acquired a top 10 defenseman in this draft. That is good business for Mike Greer.
2: Well, and now we know who it is, and it will be Keaton Verhoef, who, at least for the short term, will be linked to William Eklund as we track how Eklund performs in Ottawa, but of course, most importantly, keeping an eye on the development of an 18-year-old Keaton Veerhoff. Unfair to compare them out of the gate. Clearly, two different positions, and Keaton's only 18. But that comparison will happen once Keaton becomes an NHL player, for sure.
1: Absolutely. And, of course, there's always these comparisons that get made. It happens after trades. People talk about a draft pick that was selected, and then somebody went two or three picks later. And it's always a comparative game that fans and even people in the hockey business play. But this is not the day to talk about that. Today is the day to really relish a golden opportunity for the San Jose Sharks franchise to take a step forward. And to me, that's what the most important celebration is today, don't you think, Randy?
2: Absolutely.
1: Well, we have a great crowd here at SAP Center at San Jose, and we are going to continue our coverage here on the Sharks Audio Network. We thank Randy for joining us, and we will see you along the trail as the summer goes along. In the meantime, when we come back, we will have a chat that we had with General Manager Mike Greer of the San Jose Sharks about his entire draft strategy that has already played out with the selections of Ivar Stenberg, second overall, and Keaton Veerhoff, ninth overall. But first, these messages on the San Jose Sharks Audio Network.
8: 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Greatness isn't found in the past, but in the boundless promise of tomorrow. 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
1: History has been made here at SAP Center at San Jose and in the city of Buffalo. In Buffalo, Gary Bettman making the announcement along with Layla Edwards of PWHL San Jose of the first draft picks that the Sharks have in the first round. Second overall, Ivar Stenberg of Sweden. And ninth overall, promising young defenseman, a bruiser, a right-handed shot, Keaton Veerhoff is now a member of the San Jose Sharks. Well, Ivar Stenberg is making the rounds, and just a few moments ago, he had a chat with our own Brody Brazil.
10: Ivar Stenberg, welcome to the San Jose Sharks. I think I'm one of the first to welcome you, but I understand you just talked to Macklin Celebrini. He also congratulated you. What did he say, and what did it mean to have somebody like Mac reach out to you?
12: That was super special. He just congrats me. Said he was excited to see me. Enjoyed the night.
10: You know, now that it's done, now that you're part of the San Jose Sharks, we can look back and talk about some things more freely. Did you have any instinct that San Jose would select you? Did you have any kind of idea how today would go for you?
12: I was know a little bit like the Sharks like me, but you can like never be sure that they're gonna pick you. So yeah, super thankful and super excited to get going.
10: A lot of people talk about your vision and your hockey IQ, those things that you've come to have as talents over the years. Where did you get those skills especially?
12: I think just growing up, I was pretty small. So when you're pretty small, you got to learn how to play a game in a different way. And when you start to grow on that, you got to get a little bounce. Like it's helped you a lot. And I think that was something that has helped me a lot.
10: You know, the other thing people talk about you is that you've already played against older players, men, as they say, in the SHL. What do you take away from being in an advanced league of hockey and some really good players that you've already played against at a young age? What do you think that's done for you?
12: So much. Not just playing with playing against men all day on the practice and playing games against really good players has helped me a lot. And I think that has helped me to sit here today.
10: People really noticed it in Worlds that you handle the puck so well, especially in tight and small spaces. What's the hockey skill that you have that you're most proud of?
12: Well, I think just how I see the game, how I read the game, and how I can find passes in like different areas.
10: Who are the people that you want to thank? The people that have helped you get to this point, now being drafted second overall into the NHL. Who do you look to right now and say thank you?
12: My family, my grandparents, my cousins, everyone who has been around me, trainers, coaches, teammates, stuff like that.
10: Was there nerves today going into this? And how does it feel to put on that jersey for the first time and see yourself in teal?
12: Yeah, it was special. The jersey is beautiful. So, yeah, super excited. I was pretty nervous before we're going into this arena.
10: Have you ever been to California or the West Coast? Do you know much about where you're going to play some hockey?
12: Yeah, I went to LA one time, so I know a little bit, but not too much.
10: And you must know about the San Jose Sharks, where they've been, where things are at, and hopefully where things are going. A certain level of excitement for you, kind of knowing the trajectory that's already in place here?
12: Yeah, super excited. I don't know what to say, but it's hard to find words, but I'm so excited and thankful to be selected by the Sharks.
10: Ivar, we'll see you out here in development camp in just a few days. Congratulations again. You deserve the moment, and we really appreciate it.
12: Thank you so much.
1: That is Ivar Stenberg, the second overall draft pick, talking to Brody Brazil just a couple of moments ago. In a little bit, Ted will also have, I'm sure, a discussion that he'll have with Keaton Verhoff, who was selected ninth overall by the Sharks. Meanwhile, we probably want to update everybody as to how the draft has been going so far. There have been a lot of selections since Keaton Verhoff. Wyatt Cullen was selected by the Nashville Predators, and this is a guy whose dad, Matt Cullen, had an unbelievable National Hockey League career. He played college hockey. Matt Cullen did at St. Cloud State, where he became friendly with another guy named Brett Hedekin, whom we know very well. But Wyatt Cullen is committed to going to the University of Minnesota next year, the Golden Gophers, so he will play in Minneapolis. This past year, he played at the USA U18 team, as many college prospects do. But all through the draft so far, we've had lots of defensemen taken. Five defensemen have already been selected in the top 10. Wyatt Cullen just going 10th to Nashville.
3: It's an interesting turn of events, Dan, and watching all these players have their opportunities and the way it plays out, like we were just riffing with Randy. I would love to see if there was one mock draft that had anything close to this.
1: I don't think there was.
3: This is not the way we expected it to play out. This is why I'm not a big AI fan. You cannot replicate what the human experience brings to something like a draft.
1: Well, Daxon Rudolph was the big wild card. Everybody thought that he would be selected after Albert Schmitz, after Chase Reed, after even Keaton Verhoff, perhaps. But that's not the way it played out. And the Buffalo Sabres, who traded up to that spot, I think did so not only because that was the player that they wanted, but they also probably figured that there might have been a couple of other teams that had him on their list. That's probably what happened.
3: I'm sure, most definitely. And they know that that other teams are going to be looking at their guys. And nobody knows how it works out, because there's so many smoke screens going out there. And they're telling guys they're telling them maybe not everything that's true, because you want things to trickle around. You want them to try and force their hand, see if you can figure out what somebody's going to be making a move. You can try and make a trade out of that. There's all sorts of ups and downs and all arounds that happen during the course of especially the 2 weeks that lead up to a draft. I believe the term you used was subterfuge, which is accurate.
1: Yes.
3: But that leads us to this moment where you're kind of waiting to see how everybody's going to play it. Nobody's showing their hand completely, and it brings us to this moment now. And we've got another pick coming in, it looks like, with St. Louis.
1: Let's see. They're showing the draft party. Gary Bettman looking at that. Here we go.
13: Well, at least it worked that time. With the 11th overall
0: overall selection in the 2026 NHL Draft, the St. Louis Blues select from Boston University, Tynan Lawrence.
1: Tynan Lawrence rated 7th overall amongst the North American ranked players by Central Scouting, is the Boston University player that was selected. Only played 18 games at BU last year, but obviously had a great body of work before that. Looked like injuries might have had something to do with that. But he is selected as the first of four first-round picks that the St. Louis Blues have, and the speculation continues as to whether they will use some of those picks to try to improve their team in a more immediate way, Ted, but maybe not. Maybe they decide to just go full-blown four prospects.
3: Well, I know that watching St. Louis last year, the results on the ice didn't always match up with some of the talent that I have and where I felt they should be. So you might be onto something, Dan, but right now they have just acquired a very, very good player. And I know that just from the highlights, and highlights are highlights. If your highlights don't make you look good, then whoever's your video editor isn't doing a good job. But again, I always go back to the confidence and the decisiveness with young players. And I think that the earlier they show that decisiveness, that tells you about A, their compete level, but also just maybe about how their career is going to go, because they're not hemming and hawing about that decision making. They're not worried about making a mistake. They go at it. They attack the play. And that's what I think what you see from Lawrence, and just has such a high level ability.
1: Well, he has a brother that plays in Europe, but he played in Muskegon of the U.S. Hockey League, and again, played a little bit in the USHL and then went to BU. So I could be wrong about the injury situation. Maybe he just went in the middle of the season.
3: Well, those BU guys know a little bit about developing talent, and it's exciting to see, again, another player who's going to come in with a tie to that area, just because it is so much of, I wouldn't call it the norm, but Boston is one of the North American meccas for hockey. And so to see talent associated with that area, it just kind of helps build the lore for them.
1: A little bit more information about Keaton Verhoff, 6'3 and a half, and he's well over 200 pounds. North Dakota made it to the NCAA Frozen Four semifinal this past year. And he was the top scorer among draft eligible D in the NCAA this year. 6 goals and 14 assists doesn't sound like a lot in 36 games, but the other defenseman that was at the top is the Sharks draft pick Eric Polkamp. He was already drafted, but Verhoff was the leader amongst draft eligible players. Something else to note too, he was coached by Jerome Iginla in Kelowna, British Columbia, and he billeted with the Iginla family, so he was hanging around some pretty qualified people who could help him learn about what being a pro is all about. And he is also a cousin of both Kirby and Colton Dock. Kirby plays for the Montreal Canadiens, and Edmonton has Colton Dock on the roster. So those are a couple of his role models. And here's another interesting note about him. He started as a goaltender before moving to defense. Now that is unique.
3: That does not usually the linear path that we see, but maybe it gives him that much better of an idea of how he should be situated out there on the ice.
1: Here's the scouting report. Elite defenseman, combination of size and skill, and he is described as a type of defenseman that can play big minutes and get stronger as the game goes on. That's important. But the scouts say that he can impact the game from his position like few in this draft class. He is described as a very complete player.
3: Well, we talk about what the Sharks have now waiting in the wings for the defensemen. We've got Holcamp. You talk about Cagnoni.
1: Yep.
3: You talk about Hoshi Wong. Sam Dickinson, we got to see some of last year. Not tons, but enough to know that there's a lot of promise right there. Add Verhoff to the list now. And this team is what was previously an area they were not maybe as strong on with the defenseman. By the addition of the Big V now, there is that much more in the cupboard.
1: The Big V, is that his new nickname?
3: That's what I'm saying.
1: I like that.
3: He's 6'4", 210, at 18. The Big V.
1: He is a Big V. Also, you have to remember Nolan Allen just re-signed
3: his
1: contract.
3: Correct.
1: He's a former first-round draft pick of the Chicago Blackhawks, wound up in San Jose, regarded as a defensively-oriented defenseman. We saw
3: you
1: that with the San Jose Barracuda. He's got size, too. So, again, the Sharks' cupboard is getting a lot stronger in the defense position, even with this one selection, but also the development of people like Allen, like Cagnoni, and several others, Eric Polkamp coming to mind.
3: Polkamp, who we only got to see just a little bit of with the Barracuda in the playoffs right there at the end, I really liked what I saw, Dan. I know that injuries were the big factor for the Barracuda at the end of the season, but getting him into that game, watching him play, seeing how naturally he looked out there, the big shot of a pole camp, even though he's not the biggest guy. He's a thicker body than a Luca Cagnoni, but he still looks like he has ability, and I'm excited to see if he gets his chance this year with the San Jose Sharks.
1: And you also have to throw in a Matthias Haveldud, who's not the biggest guy, 5'11", but he comes from good stock. His dad played for the Anaheim Ducks for a long time, had a season with the Barracuda where he showed improvement, got injured. There were several injuries on that Barracuda team, and that's another factor. You have to make sure you get the game experience in. A player like Haveldud is going to help the Sharks in terms of their overall depth. And there's another player, Axel Landin, who hasn't showed up in North America yet, playing in Sweden. Another defenseman with some good prospects. So we'll see.
3: I don't think we mentioned it, but Celine Wallenius.
1: Oh, right. Leo Celine Valenius was outstanding in the World Juniors. In fact, a little bit later in the show, we'll have a chat with Craig Button. He was just glowing about the prospect for him coming to this team. So that's yet another player that obviously is big. He was selected in the second round back in 2024, the year that Macklin Celebrini was picked. Another pick looks like it's been made here as the draft continues. Tynan Lawrence selected by St. Louis 11th overall, and the New Jersey Devils going number 12. And I don't see who they selected here. They're about to tell us.
3: You don't have all their faces memorized either?
1: I don't.
3: They all kind of look the same when they're teenagers.
1: They're kids.
3: They're all wearing the same haircut, it seems like.
1: Well, unless they're from Minnesota where they got the flow going.
3: Yeah.
1: But here we go. Is that Gustafsson that got drafted? We'll have to wait and see here. Somebody from Sweden has been selected. Oh, it's Command. That's who it is. So this is a guy who's a center iceman. Again, maybe a bit of a surprise, Ted.
3: It's a marketer's dream of a last name.
1: Well, he certainly will be putting on a Command performance.
3: There you go.
1: With his team. Alexander Command playing in Orebro. He's a center iceman, 6'1", 187 pounds. And again, he's putting on a New Jersey Devils sweater. New Jersey making a general manager change. And I'm going to say this more than once. Maybe you'll get the reference. But it will be now known as the New Jersey Devils Symphony Orchestra, conducted by Sonny Mehta.
3: Very good. Man, this is fun right now, Dan, and to watch these players come in, to watch the opportunity they're all about to have, it does feel, in years past, in generations past, we did not see these guys get to the NHL as fast. It made the draft seem more of a concept as a reality. But now, because so many of these top players do make their way to the NHL so quickly, it makes this event seem so much more impactful.
1: Well, Alexander Command was ranked 11th among international skaters. So far, there have been four international players selected. Ivar Stenberg by the Sharks. Albert Schmitz selected in the first round by the New York Rangers. Viggo Bjork selected just before Keaton Verhoff went to Winnipeg. And now Alexander Command is being selected by New Jersey. New York Islanders are next on the clock. But I continue to wonder about whether right now, starting at around pick 13, whether some of the, well, shall we say, bubbling up rumors start to become reality at this point, because teams are starting to settle in.
3: Yeah, teams are settling in. They have an idea of the way the trends have worked out through these first one-third of the draft, or a little bit more than a third, but now this could be where the fun begins.
1: Well, we are going to take a timeout and come back with a little chat that I had with Mike Greer, general manager of the Sharks, who talked about some of his philosophies heading into the draft that we are already witnessing. And so we'll return in a moment on the San Jose Sharks Audio Network.
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1: We welcome the general manager of the San Jose Sharks, Mike Greer, to our broadcast. And Mike, this is a really exciting time for the organization every single year. It's a culmination of a lot of work done by a lot of different people. What are your thoughts heading into it this time?
16: Yeah, it's definitely a busy time, but exciting for us to get a chance to build the roster and grow the team and try and improve the team. So it's I think we're all very excited. Our scouts and have done a great job all year long, so this is kind of their Super Bowl, so I'm excited for them as well.
1: Also, the progress of the team was accelerated, obviously, in part by Michael Celebrini's amazing season, but also by the development of a lot of different people. How do you assess where the organization is going into the draft now?
16: Hopefully we're on the right upward trajectory of just getting better. Last year was a good positive step, and it had been a tough 3 years before that. People and the fans and the players have been through a lot, so to kind of start coming out of the other end of it is it's exciting, and more so, and the guys deserve a lot of credit for that.
1: What was it like personally for you to be waiting for that lottery ball to fall and get number two overall?
16: I wasn't expecting it, that's for sure. Very grateful and excited to be able to have the balls bounce away. So very fortunate. So I was shocked, to be honest with you. As it was going on, I wasn't really paying too much attention to it. I was just hoping that we weren't going to slide down too much. So to have the luck that we got was great. So we really lucked out.
1: Also, you've been willing to make maneuvers with your other draft pick. You went from number 20 to 27 in a very interesting trade that acquired a nice asset. Why don't you tell us about it?
16: Yeah, we're really excited to get Michael in here to our group. But he's someone AJ Bernstein and Charlie Townsend, our analytics department, have been really high on probably for the last 4 years, really going back to his days in Bakersfield. So, when he became available, it's something we thought we needed to jump on, and think he can bring a lot to our group, some size, some skating, some physicality. He can really shoot the puck. So he's really a nice blend of a two-way defenseman, and think he'll fit in great.
1: Also a right shot, which is important, but the other factor too is he's still really pretty young. I mean, he's in his mid-20s. A lot of times when you're a young National Hockey League player, you have your ups, your downs, you could probably relate, where you have tests of your confidence, and he seems to be trending in that direction where he's ready.
16: Yeah, defensemen especially take a little bit longer, and he's paid his dues in the American League and then kind of worked his way up in Utah, and then had some bad luck with injuries last year, but I still think when you're around a team that had the success Buffalo did and going the playoff run that they did, it's a great experience for a player. So like you said, we think his trajectory is on the upward swing, and we're excited to see what he can do with us.
1: Also, with the other trade with Boston, you picked up Andre Gasso. I remember his father, James Gasso, playing defense for the Rochester Americans all those years ago. I actually called a couple of those games. I understand that he is really strong. He's awesome in the weight room, and he's a kind of a guy that's a real character player. Is that accurate?
16: Yeah, I think he's a solid two-way guy, good size, strong, skates well. He just plays winning hockey, plays both ends of the rink, plays on both sides of the puck, really good in face-off circle. So as you kind of build this thing, you're looking for all different types of players to kind of fit the different pieces of the puzzle together, and he's someone we felt really strongly about that would fit our group. He's a little bit different, high character kid, high compete. And for a young kid who's had success along the way, played at the program and at a good program like BC and had some success there, he knows what he is and knows what he's good at and what type of player he needs to be, which sometimes it takes kids a little bit of time to figure out their identity. He knows exactly what he is, so he's another player we're excited about.
1: So tell us a little bit about the way that you guys make your final decisions? I know there's a whole process of scouting players during games, talking with their parents, talking with people around them, and getting to that final stage in some cases where you go to the combine and you take some guys out for dinner, which you've done. What's the final factor that enters into the equation for you guys in those processes?
16: Yeah, I mean, the scouts all year long do a great job watching these kids and getting the list to Chris and Fitzy. They'll interview them throughout the year. We have them take a kind of an intelligence test as well. We have psych evaluations done on them. And then U18s and World Championships, seems like that kind of the final on-ice evaluation, and then you get to meet them at the combine and get to know the person a little bit, ask them some questions, try and get some insight into what drives them and who they are as people, their values as people, what the work ethic's like, and then get to watch them test as well and see what their body looks like and their frame looks like and see if that matches up to what you're seeing on the ice. That's kind of the final pieces of it, but we'll sit down with the group and for us, the things that we value the most will kind of dictate how our list kind of shakes out at the end.
1: A lot of things depend on what other teams do too and what other opportunities might avail themselves, but how much excitement do you think there's going to be on the draft table during that day?
16: I'm sure there will be some, and even this week we'll probably be busy, I would guess. I think there's... It's just interesting because there's teams like us in Chicago who have been rebuilding and might be open to opportunities to adding a ready-made NHL player for that pick. So it adds a little bit of uncertainty to the draft, and which makes it fun for everyone. So I think it'll be a good night on Friday.
1: But also the way that you have described that you've kept your options open and you've listened to whatever offers other teams might have if they have interest in making a deal with you. How quickly do you make a decision when you receive a deal?
16: Yeah, I think there's been a lot of interest in the pick, and it's my job to always listen if it's something. I think can help us as an organization and help the team improve and get better, then it's something I need to seriously consider. So, we've had some offers come in, and it's something I'll take to the group, and we'll have some serious discussions. And sometimes the discussions last 5 minutes, and sometimes it's a couple of days of going back and forth about what we think about different scenarios. So it's trying to play everything out in your head and make the best possible decision you can. So, but it's exciting.
1: Well, that sounds also like the process of deciding who to pick second and who to pick 27th. How difficult do you think a decision that's going to be this time?
16: I think it's 27 will definitely be difficult. You never know what's going to how the board's going to play out in front of you and who's going to be available then. And at the top of the board, we'll have meetings here the next couple of days and go through it with our group, and we'll have some hard decisions to make, how to kind of round out the top five, top ten, get everything in order and make sure the list is proper and how we want it. Those will be hard discussions and interesting discussions that I think we're all looking forward to have, but come Friday, I think our board will be set. We'll be excited.
1: One thing you've always said is that you want to take the best player available as analyzed by your organization at the moment that you make that pick. Why don't you explain to our audience exactly why that's so important?
16: Yeah, I just think it's you can get yourself into trouble if you're picking for need, especially at the top of the draft. It's one thing, as you get down into the different rounds, but when you're picking in the top five or top ten, it's a tricky thing, and you run the risk of leaving serious talent on the table if you're just drafting for need. So, in our case, I think we believe in when you're at the top, you draft the best player and figure out the rest later. It's a different scenario, like I said, than football. Football, if you already have a quarterback, then you're not going to draft another quarterback, right? So, and those players and NBA players, a lot of those guys, when they're picked, they're plug and play. Our guys, there's more runway with most of these kids. They're going to need some time to develop and be ready to be NHL players. So it's just balancing that, and I just believe that you're better off, whether you're right or wrong, how your board lines up and how you have your list made. I think you're just better off when you're at the top taking the best player.
1: You've also added to your cupboard, so to speak, with talented players. You re-signed Nolan Allen to a two-year contract. He was a first-round pick of the Blackhawks. He's had an impressive year with the Barracuda. And also another interesting factor that happens sometimes, your scouting staff is out there looking at different players, and they might have been looking at one of the prospects that's playing in Germany, and you signed Philipp Seen, who's another very interesting prospect. What about that opportunity to find different players when you're looking at somebody else? You know, you're looking at one player you might draft, and then you see this other guy sitting there, and you say, hey, let's go for him.
16: Yeah, I think our scouts do a really good job. They see a lot of hockey, so for them to, Philip caught their eye very early in the season, and we tracked him throughout the year and saw steady improvement, and everyone develops at different paces. You guys grow later. So, Philip was someone who's a little bit of a late bloomer, but when you see someone who's got his size and mobility and skating ability and can handle the puck, you get excited watching him. And our guys did a good job of identifying him. So, we're happy to have him and look forward to working with him and see where it goes. I think that's the fun part of the job for especially our European scouts with all the different leagues in there is maybe finding some gems there. And I think Shen and his group have done a pretty good job over the years. You know, the Donskoys and guys like that, Melker Carlson, of kind of finding some guys throughout the years over in Europe that have gone through draft and drafts have been overlooked. So we're excited.
1: All of that develops into the development camp when you first get your arms around some of these guys. And then over the summer, you start to evaluate where you are. You have free agency coming up. You have other decisions you have to make. At what point do you and the staff determine what the expectation of the club is for next season?
16: For me, it's always been about taking steps forward with our group. I try not to put too much weight on wins and losses and where you're finishing in the standings. I just think, the goals we set out with our players and with the coaching staff and how we want them to improve and be better and how we want our group to be better in certain situations. That's the important part to me, seeing development in the areas that we kind of target early in the year that we want to be better at. And if we are better in those areas and the players improve, then, hopefully that all comes together and that means the team's improved.
1: And getting to a final thought about that, the development of young people like Sam Dickinson and Will Smith and players of that nature, Michael Misa, another one, they all have different paths. We can't all expect that after drafting a guy second overall that he's going to do what Macklin Celebrini has done in his first year. Each player has a different path. Tell us about that process and what you expect.
16: Yeah, I think what's going to factor into how well we do is going to be a lot of our internal growth, right? Is how these young kids improve and their games grow, like you said. But everyone's different, Dickie being a 19-year-old defenseman in the league is very difficult. So he went through his battles and got his scars from last year, and you hope he develops and comes through it as a better player this year. And Meese is being a centerman in this league at 18 is very difficult. So these guys had to kind of lick their wounds and come back, and I know they're all motivated to be better this year. And we saw the jump Smitty made from year one to year two. So everyone's different. It might take someone to year four. I think Macklin's the exception. Everyone thinks it's easy just to jump in and grow and be a top player right away. But everyone's different. They all will kind of find their way and go at their own pace. But we're excited about all of them. And the best part about them is that they're all motivated to be better. So I think the way we finished the year this year brought a lot of excitement to the group, and I know none of the guys want to let each other down, so I think that'll lead to a good summer and hopefully a successful season next year.
1: And finally, when you go through all of this, when you're up there selecting the second overall pick, when you're going through that process, does it bring back memories of the year that you were drafted?
16: Not really. Not where I was picked. They don't even have that
1: ninth round.
16: Yeah, they don't even have that round anymore. So, the draft is a fun day for the kids, though. I always think of it as a day to repay your family and friends and siblings and coaches growing up, all the people that helped you get there. And it's a moment that you really got to soak in and absorb and take it in and just really enjoy it and not worry about what's down the road, but just be in the moment with your family and friends and give thanks to all those people that helped you. That's the one thing I remember driving home from Quebec, was just being very grateful for all the time my parents put into it and the coaches I had and my brother let me play street hockey with his buddies and stuff like that. It kind of takes you down memory lane a bit for all the people that helped you get you there. So, you know, we always tell the kids to, you know, just be in the moment, enjoy it. It's a once in a lifetime thing for these guys, and a lot of people put a lot of work to get them there. So make sure they tell everyone thank you.
1: We are really excited about the upcoming draft and about the summer and about the upcoming season, and we thank you for your time.
16: Yeah, thanks for having me.
1: That is Mike Greer. I spoke with him about 30 minutes before he executed the trade to send William Eklund to the Ottawa Senators and for the Sharks to eventually get the ninth round selection back from Ottawa that resulted in Keaton Verhoef being drafted by the San Jose Sharks in round number one. And shortly after we spoke, he met with the media, the general manager of the Sharks, Mike Greer, and gave us the reaction about the difficulties of trading William Eklund, but the opportunities to get the ninth overall pick.
17: Yeah, it came together fairly quickly. You know, Ecky wasn't someone I was looking to move or move on from. I think Stevie got put in a tough situation there in Ottawa, and I thought he did a great job of navigating it and doing the best he could in a difficult situation. And, you know, I think once that happened, he was looking for, a good player to fill a top six role for his team. And, you know, we had some discussions and it came together fairly quickly. So I think it's a good opportunity for Ecky and for us. It was a good opportunity for us to, you know, potentially another top 10 pick.
1: That's Mike Greer talking about the trade of William Eklund shortly after he made it. And Teddy also talked about how important it was to get a defenseman in the top group.
17: I mean, that's an ideal world thing. I think it's not just this week, but we got, you know, a couple of months to make our team better. And, I will continue to look to do that. So, we've been pretty clear about wanting to improve the back end, and we'll continue to look to do that.
1: Well, two of their first three first round selections have been made, and I can say that the Sharks have improved themselves.
3: And they got that D he was looking for. That's the most important thing, is that they did find a D with their number 9 pick. And there's a lot of arguments that Verhoef could have gone a lot higher in different scenarios. Trade alert, here we go.
1: We have a trade to announce. Let's go to it.
18: The Anaheim Ducks trade Mason McTavish to the St. Louis Blues in exchange for picks 15 and 29 in this draft.
1: Mason McTavish's name was being mentioned, Ted, massively as somebody that the Anaheim Ducks would move. They moved Olin Zellweger, and now they have moved Mason McTavish. Anaheim getting the 15th and 29th overall picks. Two first-round draft picks for Mason McTavish. He is going to be paid very well. That's part of the compensation calculus that Anaheim Ducks general manager Pat Verbeek had to decide on. But now the St. Louis Blues have made the move, and we thought that they would probably make at least one trade with four first-round selections.
3: Yeah, they had a lot to work with. It's something we've seen Mike Greer be able to do. When he's got room to work, he's able to make things happen. And so that's kind of the whole dream for a general manager, is to have options. I think that you want to find talent, but you also want to have different ways to make your team better. And that's just a surprising. Not surprising, it's just that was not on my radar if we go back a couple of weeks.
1: Well, we're at pick 15, and Anaheim will make that selection. Malte Gustafsson went 13th to the New York Islanders. He was one of the defensemen that was definitely on the list for everybody, including the Sharks. He's 6'5", 203 pounds, so he's got size and he's got ability. And Oscar Hemming just went out of Boston College to the Columbus Blue Jackets, 14th, just before that trade was made with Anaheim. We're going to keep you updated. Ted and I had a great discussion with Craig Button, the chief scout for TSN, one of the most knowledgeable people about the prospects in the game of hockey. And when we come back after this break, we will have that conversation as we continue to get closer to that third Sharks pick, number 27, in the first round. It's draft coverage on the San Jose Sharks Audio Network. 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
1: We welcome to our broadcast today one of the premier observers of talent in the National Hockey League. That would be Craig Button, in charge of all scouting for TSN. And Craig, as we approach this draft, there's a lot of excitement for the San Jose Sharks with the second overall pick. A lot of discussion about that pick and about what the Sharks might do. What are your overall impressions about where San Jose is right now?
20: Well, the first thing I want to say is you know, I'm surrounded by talent right here today with you and Ted. So, you know, it's not just on the ice, Dan. It's in all areas. I feel really fortunate and lucky to know and to be able to spend time with really dedicated, passionate, and talented people like yourselves. And it's exciting. It's exciting for the San Jose Sharks. And why wouldn't it be? I mean, we saw what this season brought, that level. I mean, Dan, you know, you're doing broadcasts in the Shark Tank for years, and for a number of years it just didn't feel right going into San Jose, and it's not anything that the Sharks didn't do. It's just there was a passage of time where the team didn't excite the fan base. That isn't the case any longer. The Shark Tank is alive and well now, and this team is well on its way to being a contending team. Of that, I have no doubt. And, you know, you move up in the draft from the spot they were in up to two. It just gives you options. It gives you even more options. And understandably, that when they made some trades, you know, they end up moving up from 27 to 20 now. I mean, that was a trade they made a couple years ago to get that pick. Now they use it to move up in the draft. Much like Dickinson, Dan. Like, you know, Mike Greer looked at that draft. You know, the six defensemen were there, and he was picking 14th. And he said, we're not going to get one of those guys at 14. And they wanted a defenseman. So what does he do? He moves up to 11. And what was interesting was he had to make a choice between Dickinson and Zeke Bouillon, two outstanding young defensemen. But when you start to look at all the different areas of their team, I mean, obviously you have a superstar franchise. I mean, I guess we can call him generational now in Macklin Celebrini. Sure. But it doesn't stop there. You know, Michael Misa, I mean, the luxury he has to be able to play behind Macklin Celebrini. We know what the Chernyshev skill level is, and Dickinson's going to be really good, and there's just so many more players that are ready to burst through. And for Mike Greer, who understands what winning is all about, he's building this team nicely.
1: With the change to the way that that the development process goes, with the NCAA allowing major junior players to go there, you know, you have a young guy like Chase Reed, who's high up in the draft, that's going to go to Michigan State. Joshua Ravensbergen, who's with the Sharks organization already, first round draft pick, late round last year, is now going to Michigan State. Couple of others. How has that changed the way that players and their representatives plan the development of teams?
20: Yeah, and I think that, you know, in November of 2024, you know, a new landscape emerged. And the landscape was, is that CHL players, and there's even some European players, depending on how their contracts were structured, that can come over and play in the NCAA. Because a lot of those European teams sign these players at young ages. So, you know, depending on how you signed it and what you signed, you know, you have an opportunity to come and play the NCAA as well. Two things that I would say, Dan. Number one, it gives players more development options, as well as teams more development options. There's so many, like Michael Misa. Let's just talk about Michael here for a minute. Michael Misa dominated the Ontario Hockey League. He had played 3 years. Now, he was either going to have to play in the NHL or go back to the Ontario Hockey League. He could have gone to college. I'm talking in previous years. He kept in the NHL. I really saw Michael really get comfortable probably right around Olympic time. And after that, he you could see that he was going to settle in. But a lot of players, they've, I guess what's happened is the way I would describe it is Their best before date in junior hockey has come. So now you're not ready for the NHL. You're not ready for the American Hockey League. Because I think in a lot of cases, if not in most cases, if you can't play in the NHL at 18 or 19, don't think that the American Hockey League is an easier league to play in. I think in a lot of ways it's harder. So now you have this other step. And we can use Porter Martone as a good example. Porter Martone was a three-year player in the Ontario Hockey League. He goes, I can't play in the American Hockey League because of that rule, but I'm not ready for the NHL. Philadelphia gets on board, and look what ends up happening. Porter Martone has an excellent year at Michigan State. Now he's ready to come into the NHL. I think that level of training really helps the player. The level of intensity and competitiveness helps the player, because it's not that the leagues aren't good, but you've kind of worn out the carpet, so to speak, and it's not as plush, and it's not as comforting on the feet as it once was, or as exciting. So you can go through the motions when you're as good as Michael Misa or Porter Martone. So I think it's a great opportunity for young

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1: Players, but you do need players that can fit in different shells in terms of their positions. So you have you trade for a Skaroff, you know, you end up having him, you draft Ravensbergen, right? So that's a shelf that's stocked, right? You look at defense. So you try to look at these shelves, and then you say, where could we use, where do we need a little bit more stocking? Because, you know, we have players whose contracts are going to expire, players who are going to age out, you know, they're going to retire and whatnot. So you need these shells stocked. You just, it's really hard to find good young players. So you look at it through the draft. So that's how I use need. If you're looking at the draft as a need for your team right now, I think you're making a huge mistake. I think you're making, it's not the NFL. And, you know, where players are much more mature and you're asking them to come and step right in. So that's how I define need in terms of the, so skill, you can never have enough skill. I really believe that. You need competitive skill and you need to understand how that skill fits in your lineup. But, you know, when you're looking at the draft, it's a real opportunity. When you're picking two, when you're picking 20, it's a different opportunity that when you're, first pick comes at 58 in the draft, it's a whole different opportunity, and that opportunity presents itself. I don't know if there's any better example than Quentin Musty. Quentin Musty, who's still finding his way, like he's got lots of ability, trust me, he does. But his timeline's going to be a little bit different than other players. But, you know, that's what you get at that point in the draft instead of later in the draft when it's a lot more, underdeveloped, undeveloped talent that you're trying to project. And a lot of when you have that much more roadway for development to have to occur before that player can, you know, that makes it a little bit less not appealing, because that's not the right word, but it makes it a little bit less certain about what those players can and might end up being, even though you believe in them.
2: Right. One other thing, too, that happens in the draft is the ability to replenish what you've lost a little bit later down the line. And what I'm talking about is next year the Sharks don't have second and third round picks. And you wonder if somehow that gets into play into the thinking process to try to replenish some of that. The Sharks made the trade with Boston and they picked up Andre Gasso to directly reflect what you're talking about, filling the cupboard. But what about filling that other cupboard and maybe using the draft time as an opportunity to negotiate something like that?
1: Yeah, Dan, and why don't we use Andre as an example? Okay, why don't we use Andre? So all the Sharks did, in my view, was use that pick to fast forward the development process. They got a player that's a finished product now. So they're saying that pick now got advanced by 4 years. And so you replenished it in one way. But what you don't want to do, to your point, Dan, is you don't want to end up in a spot where you're looking at your prospect pipeline and you're going, oh, geez. Well, we don't have any young players here. So this is an ongoing scenario for managers. So you look at it and go, we think this guy can play. We're willing to part with this pick. But at some point in time, you have to look at replenishing that in some way, shape, or form. Now, maybe there's an opportunity. We see this happen. Doug Wilson did this like so well. He wasn't afraid to trade up. But he wasn't afraid to trade back to get those picks and to give his scouts more opportunity to pick, like picking 41st. Okay, we'll give you the 41st. Give us the 49th and the 63rd, right? Like, you know, things like that. And Mike's every bit as attuned to that as are the managers. And so I think that's where you get to the replenishing point. And it's going to be predicated on what your scouts are telling you about the players you're considering at any point in time. No, we can get we got this group here, and we can get two of these seven instead of just one of these seven. and that becomes a factor. You're sure. Never just looking at one player. You're looking at a group of players. So if you feel you can get a couple of them instead of just one, I think that's good business.
3: Craig, I want to ask you about the Sharks' young defensemen, because people are so impatient, as you well know. They're wondering when Shakir Mukhmudulin is going to turn into a generational talent. They wonder when Luca Cagnoni is going to get the full 84 games now to show off what he

0: can do offensively. Obviously, we have seen a limited capacity of Sam Dickinson, but a lot of growth he showed in year number one. What do you see in those three young players and the timeline of developing defensemen, why it is longer and why it is such a more difficult process?
1: Yeah, the players are so much more prepared to come into the NHL now than they ever were. You know, the instruction they get at younger ages, the instruction they get from the time they're drafted, you know, the development coaches are with the players. And the players are so cognizant of what is going to be necessary for them to give themselves a chance to play at the NHL level. So, you know, the timeline is still the timeline. Sam is, let's start with Sam. I see Sam as a top pair defenseman all day long. I think he's going to be a 25-minute a game defenseman. He's going to play in all situations. He's a workhorse. He's big. He's strong. And I have no question in my mind that he'll be a top pair defenseman. And one of those, let me see, 6'3.5", 215-pound, great skating, play big minutes, be physical, be skilled, be kill penalties. There are not a lot of guys like that around. And so he checks that box. I think Shakir is what he is. I think that, you know, he's big, he's strong, he's competitive. I think that young players, a lot of time, they're trying to find a way to show you more. And that's part of the eagerness. That's part of the maturing. I think one of the big things with Shakir is just, hey, this is what you do really well, and we're really, really happy with it. And we're just going to just continue to do this because he's got a uniqueness to him, too. I mean, you think about how big and rangy he is, and you think about, like, he can be physical. He's got a shot, but offense is not going to be his game. But so I think he fits into that area. Now when we go to Luca strikes me as kind of a specialist. Play on the power play. He might give you what Shane Gostisbehere gave you. You know, he's not going to play like those top minutes, but he's going to play in scenario on the power play when we need a little bit of offense, when we need to load up. He's a smart player. He's always shown the ability to make plays in the offensive zone, create offense there. I don't think that he's a guy that you're going to have on the penalty kill, but I think at the same time, you think about these different areas of your game that you want to try to make him as best as possible. So that's where I see Luca kind of heading in his development. Maybe I'm not giving him enough bandwidth to be more than that. But Shane Gostisbehere has been a pretty good player in the National Hockey League, and I think that Luca has a lot of the same similar type profile.
2: What about the development of players like Will Smith and Igor Chernyshov? I mean, Chernyshov came in and showed he could play in the National Hockey League, took some steps forward. Will Smith had that injury that kind of slowed him up a little bit, but he was still second on the Sharks in scoring.
1: Well, Dan, here's what I'd say to you, and you're calling the games all the time. You've watched these young players come in. So, you know, whether it be William Eklund coming in, Macklin's a little bit different. Michael Misa, we just talked about. You got a little glimpse of Chernyshev. And you obviously, Will Smith with 2 years under his belt. So the first thing I'm going to say is, let me just see. You got Macklin Celebrini, generational center. You got Michael Misa, strong, like what I call 1B, 2A. I mean, he can be a number one center on a lot of teams. Chernyshev shows he's got great ability. Will Smith's got great ability. William Eklund's just a heartbeat type player. Geez, that's not a bad place to be when you talk about skill and being at the top end, right? So I don't have any question that Chernyshev is going to be a really, really good player. And, you know, you hear coaches talk about pairs. So are Will Smith and Macklin Celebrini a pair? Are Michael Misa and Chernyshov a pair? We know what they did in junior in Saginaw, Misa and Chernyshov. Will Smith is such a smart player, and he's just tapping into his abilities. And then you got Macklin to support it. William does what he does. And I talked about Musty. You know, the hardest thing to acquire is skill. It really is hard to do. And I think that, you know, you look at a profile of Gasso, so he fits a bill in turn. Kesselring fits a bill. He's going to play deeper down your defense group. But you need to build out your team, and you need to have those areas checked off as well. But when you have that top end, and, you know, when I use, like, top end skill, heartbeat player, size, you know, like, those are places that a lot of teams are looking to try to enhance and strengthen. And the Sharks are in a good spot. And because of the age of the players, I think they're in a great spot. And, you know, the second pick, the 20th pick, we all look at the draft and we look at the second pick and the 20th pick, and, oh, you can't trade it. But what opportunities will be presented to Mike Greer? it'll be interesting because it feels like movement is afoot. And I'm not just talking about, you know, Brady Tkachuk or Quinn Hughes who have moved recently. But go back to last year. Trevor Zegras moved. And that ended up being a fantastic move for the Philadelphia Flyers. You know, the time had kind of run out for him in Anaheim, but it didn't mean he wasn't a good player. And, oh, yeah, by the way, he's 25 years old. So, you know, you start to have those types of opportunities with players that might need a little change of scenery. Those are the benefits you have when you have a system that's in place, when you have good prospects, you have draft picks, where you can consider a lot of things and saying, Okay, yeah, we got to keep drafting. We got to keep building up the prospect pool, right? Like, you know, Mike and the San Jose Sharks are in a very different place today.
0: Can the Sharks take a big jump this upcoming season, much like the Ducks? Because the Sharks, they don't have the same type of maybe veteran impact players that the Ducks had last year that helped a lot of those young players and the team move forward. But again, the Sharks do have a Macklin Celebrini. They're going to have a more experienced Michael Mesa. It's a different dynamic, but the comparisons are always made.
1: Well, look at what Patton Verbeek went and did, though. He went and, you know, in a span of about in a year, ended up trading for Trouba, ended up getting traded. Then he ends up getting Chris Kreider, right? So I just mentioned those two guys. And, you know, he signed Ratko Gudas as a free agent, Kalorn as a free agent. Those opportunities are out there. And the one thing we know about players, they get excited about the opportunity to compete and to have a chance to win. And Alex Killorn had won. And certainly you start to consider, he goes, oh, this is a good spot. I want to be here. This is something that I think John Carlson played really well out in Anaheim. He was excited about going out there. It's exciting now in San Jose. You're not trying to twist somebody's arm and say, hey, listen, we're going to back up the money truck into your house. And there's no way you can say no. The players now, agents are calling Mike Greer and say, what do you think of my guy? Like, he'd love to be in San Jose. What do you think of my guy? He'd love to be in San Jose. What do you think about this? So those are the things that are incoming for Mike Greer. So you're right, Ted, about where the Anaheim Ducks found themselves last year. But Mike understands the importance of having experience around the young players, easing the burden around them a little bit. But I have no doubt, and when I say no doubt, that the San Jose Sharks can take another step up. I thought they'd make the playoffs this year. I think that they will make the playoffs next year.
2: In a sense, didn't they get the best of both worlds by being in the playoff hunt right to the end and then getting the second overall pick? That sounds pretty good to me.
1: Hey, Dan, back in 1991, Bob Clark was our manager in Minnesota with the North Stars. And at the end of January in our scouting meetings, we were 4 points out of the last place in the National Hockey League. That was the Eric Lindros draft. And Bob Clark, he made so many great impressions on so many people. But with me, I remember he goes, I will never be part of an NHL where you're trying to lose. He goes, you have to be in the win mode. He goes, that doesn't mean you're stupid. That doesn't mean you don't measure things. He goes, but we're not doing things to lose. And that was Eric Lindros. Anyway, to fast forward the story, we ended up in the Stanley Cup final and we came to the draft. And Bob said there'd only be one thing better than picking eighth. Like after the year we had, it'd be winning the Stanley Cup and picking eighth. So what you just said, Dan, yeah, that is a best of both worlds scenario for the San Jose Sharks.
2: Overall, what do you think about the other factor, too, when you're out scouting all of these top draft picks? I'm thinking just a couple of, about a week or two ago, the Sharks signed a defenseman out of Munich named Philip Seen, who's a prospect. It's pretty obvious to me that since they were looking at Munich, they were probably looking closely at evaluating Albert Smits, too, as they were making their final decisions. And yet, in the midst of all of that, they don't get lost in that and focused only on that. They see somebody else that they like, and they ink him to a contract.
1: Yeah, what I think is always something. It's always something that I always try to impress, especially with players that may have gone through, well, mostly with players that have gone through the draft. I said, just keep playing. And you try to encourage scouts, like, keep watching. Players develop. And, you know, when a player goes through the draft, that means 32 teams. All 32 teams can't be wrong. They just can't be. You didn't show enough to get drafted. But that doesn't mean stop working at your game. Just continue to do the things that you believe in and trust yourself. And same with the scouts. Don't close your book or your eyes on a player that may have gone through the draft. Always keep them open. Always say, okay, what did we think of this player then? Okay, what do we know now? What are our reports saying? When you go to a game, listen, Albert Smith isn't playing all 60 minutes. So there's other players that are going to be playing. Like, keep your eyes open, pay attention, and go, what about this guy? And that's exactly, I think, what good scouting is, Dan. And you try to, you know, we talk about the top end of a draft. And when I say top end, I'm talking 75 players, 80 players in the first three rounds. So now who are these other players? You know, there's a lot of undrafted free agents in the National Hockey League that are really good players. So, and you have to make sure that you do not dismiss them just because they went through a draft. Like, to give you an example, Matthias Vanhanen, who played in Everett, very, very skilled Finnish player. I think he missed the draft by a handful of days. I don't know what it is. But if you're basing last year that he wasn't ready to be drafted last year, he hadn't shown enough. Well, he's ready to be drafted this year. And he's going to be drafted, I would say, in the top 40, 50 picks, you know, somewhere in there. But that just shows you what a year's difference can make with respect to development. And again, being patient. Everybody wants to be somewhere yesterday. Be patient. Not everybody can get somewhere yesterday.
2: That's for sure. And, you know, I wanted to ask you related to that, too, about a couple of other guys that the Sharks have in their hopper. One of them is a defenseman, Leo Saleen-Valenius. I thought I really liked him in the World Juniors. Eric Polkamp, one of the best defensemen in college hockey, coming to the team now. And you got two forwards, too, playing with the Barracuda. One got injured, Cam Lund, showing some promise, but also Philip Biestead taking another step forward. What about some of these young guys, and how excited should Sharks fans feel about them being inside the organization?
1: Well, I'm going to give you the overarching answer on all four, on the quartet. They should be really excited. Because, again, we talk about different types of players. Listen, Saleen-Valenius was one of Sweden's best players at the World Junior Tournament. I mean, he's an outstanding skater that is competitive, that knows how to play the game. You know, in today's NHL, how fast it is. You need defensemen, and I'm going to quote any good coach in the National Hockey League. You need a defenseman that can get to the puck quick, that can get that can make a quick decision, and then make the play. That's Leo. And like, I don't think he's going to be an 80-point offensive guy, but you got enough offense up front. We just talked about those guys, right? So now what you got is somebody that can get the – you don't have to spend time in your own zone. Like, you're moving out of your zone. I mean, he was simply outstanding. I talk of, like, you know, there's a lot of elements to winning, and Leo certainly checked that box. I mean – I don't know what else to say. I mean, he was that great. I mean, Biestead was a first round draft pick, and I think what Philip had to understand was you are now a player that you know, you come in and you want to be something, and you've been able to be something, and maybe you have to adjust what you are. That takes a little bit of time. That takes some maturity that goes with, you know, the development process. But I think it's pretty clear if Philip is going to play for the San Jose Sharks and be an effective player, he gets to play on the third line behind Michael Mesa and Macklin Celebrini, right? Well, right. I mean, so just think about that type of like dynamic. I mean, Phillip's big, he's strong. I think he's learned how to be a lot more assertive. I think he's learned how to really understand, like, how I can impact the game, because these guys have been so good offensively, Dan, that they want to bring that same thing, and then they got to adjust. And I think Philip has made that adjust. Cam Lund's a dyed-in-the-wool competitor. It's too bad he got hurt. You know, he's a guy that's, when the puck gets dropped, he's interested in one thing. What do I got to do to help the team win? And there's been really good progression. Obviously, the injury doesn't help any player, but I think that Cam is going to be a player that when we think about players that can really, really materially help you in different ways, I think Cam is that type of, whether it be penalty killing, whether it be face-offs, whether it be checking, whether it be grinding on the boards, whether it be wearing down an opponent, chipping in with some offense, I think Cam can do those things. So, like, you got to be patient, but we're back to patience. Eric Polkamp, it's hard not to root for Eric. Eric is the player that was overlooked. He was overlooked a number of times. And then you kept your eyes open and you kept watching and you kept seeing somebody that was so competitive. And, you know, like the thing about Eric that's always struck me is, you know, you see him and you start to look at him and you go, okay, does he have this fluid stride? Does he have this real ease to playing? No. But you watch the game, and he's in every single battle. He's in every single important area. He wants to be a difference maker. He wants to be somebody that initiates, whether it be physical play, whether it be the shot, whether it be offensive play. And he works as hard at his game as any player could work at his game. You know how hard Macklin Celebrini works at it. Trust me, Eric Polkamp works at it well. And then Eric, back to the development, the transfer portal helps players too. Mm-hmm. Because now Eric develops his game to a point where he says, wait a sec, like, you know, maybe I can take that next step, go to a different program, ends up playing for David Carl. I tell any defenseman, if you can go play for David Carl, just go do it. Okay. And obviously David had interest in Eric. I mean, Eric was tremendous this year. I mean, in the Hobie Baker discussion and deservedly so, they win a national championship. Eric Polkamp was a big part of Eric Polkamp will play in the National Hockey League for a lot of years. He'll be, I told Josh Georges this at the Memorial Cup that was in Kelowna, his hometown. I said, you got to watch this Eric Polkamp. I'm telling you, he reminds me a lot of you. You just were not going to be denied. That's Eric.
2: Well, given all of us in San Jose that remember Josh Georges and his ascension to the National Hockey League with this team, that makes everybody really excited. And you know what, Craig? We really appreciate all of this great analysis, and it makes us very excited for the upcoming draft, the free agency process, and the rest of the summer. So thanks a lot for joining us today.
0: Thanks, Craig.
1: Oh, my pleasure, Dan and Ted. Really my pleasure. I always love joining you guys. And you know, being with the Dallas Stars when we, well, I mean, Minnesota, San Jose was born, was kind of off the Minnesota North. So there's an affinity for the San Jose Sharks. There's a great respect for what they've done over the years. And, you know, to see the Shark Tank and to see the team back up, you know, ready to compete again at a high level, it's exciting for me. I can't imagine how exciting it is for you, because you know, both of you know what it's like when the times are good in San Jose.
3: That's for sure, and there's a lot of excitement surrounding the San Jose Sharks today, as so far they have made two selections in the NHL entry draft. Second overall, it is Ivar Stenberg, who already has told media members in the Bay Area that he expects to be in the NHL next season, and Keaton Verhoeff out of University of North Dakota. Just a monster of a young man who was drafted by the Sharks with that ninth overall pick. And Ted, some people were saying that Verhoeff was perhaps rated by the Sharks much higher than ninth.
4: Yeah, and I think that we saw from Frank Saravelli, he said that the fact that they got Stenberg after somehow ending up second overall and then Verhoeff ninth, which was what they eventually came back to after they traded William Eklund. This is a coup of a draft, to paraphrase Saravelli, and what Mike Grier has been able to do. Mike Grier's ability to draft, everyone should be very, very excited about year after year. I mean, we talk to these guys, whether it's Morehouse, whether it's Fitzgerald, the acumen they have for identifying talents and what they want to find in a player. When I spoke with Scott Fitzgerald, he couldn't say the word compete enough. If that's what I think people always want to know, what am I identifying? What am I looking for? It's the level of compete, because if they have the physical skill set, the compete takes them the rest of the way.
3: It's a big part of becoming a Stanley Cup champion, and it's very gratifying to hear that the San Jose Sharks have that as at the top of their list of qualifications. When we come back, we will have a conversation with Keaton Verhoeff with Brody Brazil next on the San Jose Sharks Audio Network.
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3: We go to Brody Brazil, who has a chat with the ninth overall selection in the NHL Entry Draft for 2026. 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
7: Keaton, congratulations on being selected by the San Jose Sharks early here in the first round. Going into today, did you have an idea of how it would go? Did you have any instinct? And are you surprised or maybe relieved right now?
8: Yeah, I think just excited, really excited. I mean, obviously to celebrate this with my family and my friends here, that was a super exciting part. But then just to be drafted by such a great organization and to be wearing teal is pretty cool.
7: You know, to get critiqued as much as you have in the last hockey season and knowing that you'd be drafted by an NHL team, a lot of people have a lot of opinions on your game. I'm wondering now that you can kind of talk about your own game, what are some of the things they got right? Maybe what are some of the things you think they missed?
8: Yeah, I think for me, I've really developed and matured into a full 200-foot defenseman, someone that can help create offense, but also be reliable defensively. I really pride myself in my defensive game, and I think my offensive side is there's lots of upside, and still kind of has that creativity on the offensive side, but is able to be reliable in the D zone.
7: Talk me through the story of how you entered hockey as a goalie, and then went to a D as 12. Is that right?
8: Yeah, I played goalie till I was 11. So my dad, my uncle, my grandparents all played goalie. So I kind of got forced into it almost as my blood. And then from there, I switched when I was 11. And always wanted to be involved in the play. I always liked being around the guys. And that was kind of the main thing that made my switch. And I've stuck with it ever since. And it's been an incredible journey so far.
7: You're one of the guys that made the jump over to college hockey. I'm just wondering what UND has done for you as a person and as a player so far.
8: Yeah, so much. Got to give a lot of credit to my teammates and my coaches there, especially my teammates too. I think coming in as a younger guy and having those older players around me, especially on our defensive core, having those older guys that have the experience, it was super, super special to have them around me to teach me the ins and outs of college hockey. And UND's done so much for me, both on the ice and most importantly as a person as well, though.
7: You've got some family in hockey as well as now in the NHL. Who also, you know, from the inside has helped you and maybe given you some pointers, some advice, and maybe just people you can lean on as good examples?
8: Yeah, I think around the hockey world, there's a lot of people. I see my cousins, Kirby and Colton. But then just as there's a lot of Sal as a person. Definitely my mom's been super important for me and guiding me to where I am today. But for in the hockey world, Kirby and Colton have been so helpful to me, and both them kind of leading me and guiding me and them going through their journeys and teaching me a little some of the tricks and tips and tricks. They've been super important to me.
7: What do you know about the West Coast? What do you know about California? What do you know about San Jose?
8: Yeah, I know a bit, not too much. I've been out there a little bit and been able to go out there and enjoy some time out there. But I'm just super excited be a part of the organization as well. Obviously, an incredible team, an incredible organization that has such a bright future. And I'm looking forward to kind of starting the work now to see whatever I can do in the future to help this organization.
7: Do you have an outside perspective looking in on, I mean, you know, you thought about the different teams that might take you, but what's your outside impression of San Jose right now and just where the franchise is going? You know, there are some very exciting pieces here already.
8: Yeah, I think everyone can see it. I think the players they have there, the people they have there, it's exciting. The future is bright there. And I mean, you look at all that young core that they have and the high skill and the pace that they play with. It's super cool to watch. I mean, I think you can tune into more and more games. And as they kind of, these past couple of years, have they've taken their kind of steps and now see where they're at now. They're an exciting group, and I'm super excited to see where it takes us.
7: Two more things. You already mentioned wearing teal. Like, when you look down at yourself or you see yourself in a mirror or photos right now wearing the hat and the logo, is any of this real yet, or is this going to take a little bit of time?
8: I think it's still taking a little bit of time to settle in.
7: Yeah.
8: Super excited. And I mean, it's a little bit of shock, right? This, when you get drafted too, you kind of get, and you're feeling you have so much feelings coming through you with excitement and everything being with your family. So I think, it'll settle in a little bit more later, but I think as of right now, I'm still riding a little bit of adrenaline.
7: All right, last thing. We're so pumped to have you here in the organization. What would you like your trajectory and your timeline to be? Everybody here is excited to, you know, get their hands on you. And I know you want the same thing too, but how do you see the next several months and years going?
8: Yeah, I think we'll see. I think talking with the management, talk with Mike and those guys, and see what they kind of see in their opinions, and also talk with my side as well, and whatever's going to be best for the organization and myself too. Obviously, want to be at the best possible shape and want to be able to, when I play and eventually make that jump to pro, want to be able to make an impact and be someone that can help the team. So, I mean, there's going to be lots of learning curves. This is just a start. The draft is, so you hear lots of people say it's just a start, and it's kind of the bottom of the mountain, and got to work your way and climb. And so I'm looking forward to getting back into the gym and onto the ice and kind of continuing the grind to eventually make that jump.
7: You know, I heard the Sharks were going after character guys too, and I think we may have just got another good character guy. Keaton, I really do appreciate this. Can't wait to meet you in a couple days.
8: Thank you very much. Really appreciate it.
3: Keaton Verhoef, the newest member of the San Jose Sharks, drafted 9th overall by the organization today in round number 1. Earlier, they drafted Ivar Stenberg 2nd overall, and the San Jose Sharks are being widely regarded as already one of the best beneficiaries of round 1 as we continue here today.
4: No, it's exciting, and the booze you hear in the background is because the LA Kings pick is in here, the 19th overall pick in this first round of the 2026 NHL draft. But again, watching the way that the Sharks have been able to jump up to the number 2 pick, make a move that included a painful trade of William Eklund, who had been one of the fan favorites since he joined this team, to turn this into a draft that includes Ivar Stenberg and now Keaton Verhoef, as well as what looms with the 27th overall pick. Year after year, Mike Greer has done just an absolutely phenomenal job of stocking the cupboard that the Sharks farm system, for lack of a better term, is working with. And we know that this is part of his plan. It's not just about the future. It's not just about the present. It's about being able to bring in players year after year.
3: Well, you have to get people from all parts of the NHL draft, and sometimes when you have more than one selection in round number 1, you definitely can appreciate the fact that you're getting great talent into the organization. Way back in 1997, Patrick Marta was the 2nd overall pick in the NHL draft, and the Sharks had pick number 23, and Scott Hannon was selected with that pick. And not only did he help the Sharks, he played for a couple of other teams too and played over 1,000 games in his National Hockey League career. When we come back, I will chat with Scott Hannon about his draft experience, what he expects the Sharks to look like in the coming years with the development of the players that are already in the cupboard. That's next on the San Jose Sharks Audio Network.
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10: Am I the one? 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
4: Welcome back to SAP Center, the 2026 NHL Draft. First round moving along with the 2nd overall pick. The San Jose Sharks selected the Swede Ivar Stenberg. And with the 9th overall pick, it is Keaton Verhoef, the defenseman. A fantastic first 2 picks for the San Jose Sharks in 2026. But the San Jose Sharks are not done, as they still have the 27th overall pick in the first round of this draft remaining. To talk to another man who was drafted in the 20s back in 1997, a first round for San Jose that also included the legend Patrick Marleau, here's our Dan Ruzanowski chatting with Scott Hannon.
13: Well, Scott, the NHL draft is always a special day for anybody that's been involved in it as a player. And I just want to go back to 1997, the year that you got drafted, and give us a kind of a rundown of what your experience was on that day.
14: Wow. I mean, I think if you look back and any kid talking about that as a player, you know, it's a big day in anybody's life, you know, sitting there, mine was in Pittsburgh that year, not really having any expectations. You hope your name's going to get called. You don't really know when or where that's going to take place. And, you know, and when you finally do, you know, hear your name come up on over, you know, the loudspeaker, and you get to make that walk, and you realize, you know, it's just the next step on a path. But what a great day.
13: Sure was. And of course, there's a lot of similarities this season for the Sharks to what happened in 1997, because that, of course, was the year when Patrick Marleau was drafted second overall, right behind Joe Thornton. The Sharks had the second pick, but they also had pick number 23, and that's where you got selected. This year, they have the second overall pick and now the 27th pick. What do you make of just all of the excitement surrounding this year's draft?
14: I think the excitement really started with the year, obviously, with the, you know, Macklin and the way the team, you know, showed such growth this year, you know, battling for a playoff spot through the whole year. And I think it's got a fan base excited. I think you hear that around the rink, you know, especially working down here, you hear a lot of the families talking about it, and it's an exciting time to be a Sharks fan. And, you know, leading into this draft, I think everybody realizes, you know, from the team to the fan base, how important this is. And to get a second overall, to see the talent that's there, you know, up high, and, you know, and this could have a huge effect on the Sharks moving forward. So I think, again, it's an exciting time, and there's some really solid players, you know, up in that top of the draft that could make a, you know, really big impact on the team.
13: Well, there's no doubt about that. But the one thing we have to caution everybody about is, so when you draft a guy second overall, as they did last season with Michael Mesa, you don't necessarily have the track that Macklin Celebrini had. That's kind of an unusual situation.
14: Yeah, for sure. There's not many players that are able to step in, if ever. You know, you look at back, and the reason why he's connected to Sidney Crosby so many times. I remember playing against a young Sid, and you almost are blown away by the impact that he can have at such a young age. Me being a defenseman, you know, usually you can control players at those ages, and you're like, okay, he's just a kid still. But, you know, looking at the way his impact in so many facets of the game, it definitely is. Hockey's different than a lot of other leagues where, you know, high draft picks can step in right away and make an impact. But I think it just goes to show you on the path the Sharks are on. They've got a lot of young talent, and yes, that talent really has to step up. But I think Greerzy, you know, I have nothing but respect for him as a player and what he's done for this franchise since stepping in as a manager. He's made all the right decisions, and I don't think his, you know, look for the team has changed. And we, you know, I think everybody understands the pathway. It's still not next year, probably, right? They hope to get better, and they're going to fight, and they're going to claw for playoffs. But I mean, when you just look at it, the horizon is bright when you look at the amount of talent that they have, and this is just a situation where they can add to that puzzle.
13: One thing Mike Greer has always talked about is he's always emphasized, I want to take the best available player that my scouting staff and I have determined is the best player available at that position in the draft. Talk about that as opposed to drafting for position, as a lot of people like to talk about.
14: Yeah, it's interesting. I think that there's no doubt when you talk to everybody involved in hockey that they need some defensemen, and I think defensemen are so critical when you look at you know, creating a powerhouse team. You know, you look at Nathan MacKinnon and Cale Makar, they go hand in hand, and Cale Makar, with the amount defensemen can play, they make such an impact on the game. So I think that definitely is a piece of the puzzle that they're going to look at, because that's just such a critical part, and we know that there's defensemen in the top 10. So I think that there's a balance. I think normally 100% of the time you're going to take the best available player, and you're going to look at their impact on the team, because there's no doubt you still need forwards. If you look at, you know, forwards, you look at even McDavid, he has Draisaitl. You look at the number of players out there, you need impact players all over. You know, you look at the top four, and when you look at the four nations or an Olympic roster, most of those top teams have a lot of players playing at that really elite level when they're making it to the end. And so they know they need impact players everywhere. And I think it'll be really interesting to see where their scouting staff has these people positioned. You know, is it, you know, how high do they have a Stenberg rated? How high do they have a Chase Reed or you know, Verhoff, or which defenseman? And there's some interesting, as everybody plays out, right? There's options in this draft, and it'll be really interesting to see, you know, where they end up picking, what ends up happening, and, you know, eventually what player they end up choosing.
13: Well, you mentioned Reed, you mentioned Verhoef and a couple of other defensemen that that are in that group. It's kind of interesting to see. Sometimes when you go out to look at a kid, you see something else. The classic story of that is that Ren Blair, the Boston Bruins general manager, one day went out to see the Oshawa Generals play, and he was looking at a kid named Terry Ainslie, who ended up going to play college hockey at Clarkson. But he kept noticing this little kid with a crew cut playing defense, and it was Bobby Orr at age 12, and he ended up getting him as part of the Bruins. The Sharks, in my mind, did some of that this year. Just recently, they signed a kid out of Munich named Philip Sinn. He's a defenseman. And there's no doubt in my mind they were probably early in the season looking at his teammate, Albert Schmitz, who's one of the better defensemen that are in this draft. But they see somebody else, and they sign him. What about the underrated nature of some of those visions that scouting staff see in order to get maybe late-blooming free agents to help the cupboard get bigger?
14: Yeah, I mean, those are the critical pieces. When you look at, you know, past sort of teams that have went on big runs, you look at Detroit and where they got Zetterberg and Datsyuk, and, you know, those are the impact players that you need. You know, and if you look at the Sharks run in 15, you know, Tierney, Timo Meier, and LeBanc as a third line was pretty solid. You need that. You definitely need that. Another story, you know, you always hear is Yzerman talking about how he found Braden Point. You know, they were going up there and they were looking, and I can't remember the player they were actually looking at, and Point was the kid that impressed them. And that's the thing. Like, you look for a moment. You know, I'm not a scout. I don't look at that. But, you know, coaching youth kids, you look at little moments in games. Did they, you know, are they checking their shoulders? Are they scanning? Are they doing certain things? Those little plays that, you know, sometimes when you're seeing highlights, you don't see. But when you watch game in, game out, you see the same players making those types of plays. And sometimes they're undersized. We had one in San Jose, and Joe Pavelski, right? He had to battle every single which way from Sunday. He wasn't a great skater. He wasn't very big. But you look at how many goals he scored in the NHL, going down as one of the great American players ever to play the game. And, you know, he's a late round draft pick. And you don't really think that they're going to have the impact that they do. But those are the critical pieces. When you look at that, yes, it's second overall, 20th overall. Those are the pieces of the puzzle that obviously everybody talks about. But it's those late round picks that turn into something and turn into a gem that can really impact your team.
13: What about the impact of Northern California that's starting to get to the NHL draft? I know that Jake Gustafson, John Gustafson's son, is I think, eligible this year. Brad Stewart's son is going to be on somebody's list. How much more of that has engendered here in Northern California that you've noticed amongst the kids you've coached?
14: You know, I think it's just the growth of hockey everywhere. And in Northern California, you know, started way back when the Sharks really kind of entered into, you know, the league. And to see the growth of hockey going from, you know, here down at Sharks Ice, from a, you know, a two-rink facility to a six-rink facility, more kids are playing hockey. And you're going to see probably a huge growth, again, just from the impact that a superstar like Macklin Celebrini has on the area. You know, kids are talking. There's a buzz in the town. You know, you start seeing them in different avenues, not just hockey. And that's the key to, like, you know, players, that big persona. You know, Joe Thornton had that same impact. And you know, when you look at that, I think the growth of hockey, and I think, I feel like in Northern California, we've got some great organizations all around Northern California that do a great job getting kids into the game and keeping them into the game, you know, growing them the right way with the learning. And you're starting to see that impact, and you're seeing some great players come out of Northern California.
13: Well, the Sharks certainly are trying to add to that, obviously, and I want to ask you about the development of some of the young defensemen in the organization. Let's start with Sam Dickinson. Really hard to play in the NHL at age 18 and 19, especially if you're an offensively minded guy that's used to being on the first power play and playing 25 minutes a night. He had to make some adjustments during the year, but where did you see his development?
14: Yeah, he's a big guy. Like you said, he can skate, and the game happens so fast at this level. You know, mistakes get compounded, and I think he had some growing experiences over the course of the year. And I say this to, you know, even the kids that I coach here, you know, I think it's going to be a big summer for him. You know, in the gym, that's where you can fine tune as far as strength and quickness. You can really, you know, get to that elite level, because I think that that's a part that I wouldn't say it's missing. Most kids understand this, but I think there's still, when you look at a, you know, an 82 game schedule and the grind that it takes and the toll on your body and everything, you got to come in with the right mindset right from the start. And he had a great learning experience. He's a great kid, and I expect, you know, nothing but big things from him.
13: Luca Cagnoni is another guy that's had a bit of a sniff at the NHL level, and he's produced points in the American League, had his ups and had his downs, but looked like he made a lot of progress this year. What do you think?
14: He's a kid that I liked right from day one. I mean, I think when I stepped in, I was on the ice at one of the development camps in early July, just after he got drafted. And, you know, you talk about those moments that scouts look for when they're watching a lot of hockey games. And I noticed it right away with the way he read the game. And sometimes I think for him, it's assertiveness, you know, for him to understand that, to take control of the game in certain aspects, because he's a good kid. He's a Vancouver boy. And, you know, I think he just takes things in stride a little bit at the beginning. It was a learning experience for him. But I think when that confidence grows and he realizes that those plays and he can assert himself a little bit more and take control, I think that that'll be a big part of his game, because I love the way he makes reads, the way he skates. And, you know, he can see the ice extremely well. And it's hard for a smaller defenseman out there. You know, you talk about defending a lot, you talk about all of these things. But again, if he plays with the puck on his stick and is able to create offense, I think, you know, he can have a really good career.
13: Assertiveness is something that people talked about Michael Kesselring, the acquisition the Sharks have from Buffalo. And that just is a natural thing when you're a young defenseman trying to get into the lineup. You have a moment, it doesn't go your way, and then you experience a down couple of games. But everything that everybody's telling me, and I what I've seen too in the games against the Sharks, is he's got size, he can skate, he can shoot, and he's got a tremendous upside. Do you like that acquisition?
14: Yeah, tremendously. I think, you know, you hear a lot of defense and you talk about guys that can play, that can skate, size. Like, these are all huge positives. You look at the Vegas Golden Knights and how far they go. And yes, they have some, I wouldn't say superstars, but maybe right underneath that level. You get the Shea Theodores, and you got, you know, you Hanifin. You've got a number of players that can play. And when guys get knocked out of the lineup or anything, they have guys that can step in. And when you've got a defense that's all pushing 6'2" and big, it's hard for players, and it's hard for offenses to create offense that way. They can eat up a lot of space. Braden McNabb, you see how effective he is in the playoffs. Not a big guy that's going to get you a ton of points or anything like that, but there's a lot of that. You look at Carolina's defense, you know, again, guys that eat up a lot of space, have great sticks, Slavin, to, you know, you name it. And that's winning playoff hockey. I think it can be different in the regular season a little bit, where, you know, points and everything can go one way, but it's defense that wins games, especially late in the year and into the playoffs. And anytime you can add a big defenseman to a lineup with a right-handed shot, those are key. I think it was a great addition.
13: Also, Nolan Allen just re-signed to a 2-year contract extension as we get closer to the draft. He's a guy that played for the Barracuda, but I remember when he got a chance in Chicago, and it looks like if I'm him, I'm going over to a guy named Scott Hannon, and I'm going to talk a lot about how to play defense, because he does a lot of some of the things that you did when you were playing. What have you seen in him?
14: Yeah, you know, you need depth in every single position. And signing a guy like that, you know, Gruzy knows that. They need to have winning hockey in the Barracuda as well as that. But, you know, he's a good, solid defenseman. And you know, you never really know when guys are going to crack in. And, you know, I like his game. Maybe it's not flashy, but, you know, that's like we just talked about, a guy's like Braden McNabb. They're not flashy either, but they get the job done. And I think as this team grows, they're going to need a lot. You don't really know who's going to step up and take on those roles, but they got
15: the WHL. Ryan,
3: the San Jose Sharks have just acquired
16: another Denver Pioneer,
3: a pick from the Philadelphia Flyers, the 21st overall selection for the 27th, 62nd, and 120th picks in this year's draft. Ryan Lynn, defenseman from Vancouver of the Western Hockey League, has been selected. He is 5'11", 178 pounds, and he played for the Vancouver Giants. He was ranked 16th by Central Scouting among North American players, so the Sharks make another splash, Chet.
4: Another splashy move, Mike Greer being decisive. We felt there was going to be movement on this day. It came to fruition by way of this trade. Again, it's with Philadelphia, the 21st overall pick for number 27, number 62, and number 120. 18 years old, 5'11", 180 pounds. A defenseman, Mike Greer, going for it.
3: And he's from Richmond, B.C., which is not too far from Vancouver.
4: Correct.
3: Scott Hannon, who we were just talking to and we so rudely interrupted, is from that area. He's from Kelowna and also the Vancouver region. And so another man that was selected by the Sharks, Ryan Lynn, is putting on the jersey right now. What a moment.
4: Very exciting. And we were sitting here waiting for 27. Mike Greer, I mean, this was clearly a man on their board. They saw he was available. They went up to get it, and they gave some picks away.
3: And we are told that he is committed to going to the University of Denver, a program that has produced Eric Polkamp. So he's going to be in good hands with David Carls, the head coach there.
4: Most definitely, and just another exciting moment. He looks very, very excited and happy right now to be putting on the Shark sweater for the first time.
3: Named captain of his team in Vancouver in January, which is another little kind of kernel as to what the Sharks' requirements are. They're looking for good people. They're looking for people that are competitive, but they're looking for leaders.
4: Yes. And again, we talked about the character aspect. When I spoke with Scott Fitzgerald, it was one of the words that he used over and over and over again. And with Mike Greer, again, the decisive nature of what he's going after. If there's a player that he wants to get, he's going to make the move. He obviously made the move to move up to number 9. He made the move to go from 27 to 21. The Sharks were expected to go into this draft with the 9 and the 20. They end up with the 2, the 9, and the 21. That is quite a day for Mike Greer.
3: An amazing day for the Sharks organization. The crowd here at SAP Center, which is still around, exploded in excitement when it was told that Philadelphia had traded the 21st pick overall to the San Jose Sharks once again for the 27th pick, the 62nd, and the 120th selections in this year's draft. So that thins things out in the later rounds, but here we are, 21 picks in, and technically the Sharks have made all of their selections in the first round, but I don't think we should go anywhere, Ted, something else might happen.
4: Might happen indeed. And for the San Jose Sharks, Dan, we've been talking all day about how big the crowd here is. Our very own Emily, who you know is the in-arena host.
3: Emily Harlan.
4: Emily Harlan, thank you. She went on earlier and said that this is indeed the most attended Sharks draft party ever.
3: So much excitement, and the thing that really warms my heart is how many young people are here.
4: Yeah.
3: Young people that are Smackland Celebrini fans, Sharks fans, coming over and saying hello. We just talked to a young man who says that he listens to the Sharks audio network all the time. He wasn't even 20 years old. I think
4: no.
3: That's amazing.
4: But most importantly, he was wearing a Celebrini jersey, and he was very, very excited.
3: That's what it's all about. Well, we interrupted my conversation with Scott Hannon. Let's go back to that now.
14: They're starting to fill that cupboard as far as defensemen, and they need more. And, you know, we'll see how things play out.
13: Michael Misa is a guy that doesn't get a lot of noise inside the area of his locker stall. He's a pretty quiet guy. In that sense, he kind of reminds me of Patrick Marleau, not to mention his skating speed, which is right up there, too, with among the young players in the game. How do you think that, you know, he had a kind of a injury plague first part of the year, went to World Juniors, had a little stint with the CUDA, but it looked like in the second half of the year, we were really starting to see what he can do.
14: Yeah, and, you know, some guys, I don't want to say it's a longer curve because he's such a young kid playing, you know, at the NHL level, but it's tough when you go through, you know, some injuries and in the pace of the game. But I go back to, you know, what I mentioned with the other, with Dickinson, it's going to be a big summer for him to get, you know, his body in a place where he can handle the abuse for a full season, you know, and sometimes injuries are a little bit of luck as well. You know, you can't always control that situation, but there was moments in games, Dan, when we watched him play, you know, he played against Pittsburgh when he was face-offs and he was dominating a face-off. He really used his body well against guys like Sidney Crosby. So there's a young kid, you know, you start to see flashes of what he can do, and a big body at center is always useful. He can skate, he's got hands, he's got vision, you know, and once he can put all those pieces together, sometimes, you know, not everybody, like we said, can step in like Mac and make an impact like he does. That's rare, you know, and most of the time it takes a few years to get your feet under you and figure out how the game's played, but he has a lot of the intangibles that, you know, can make a really solid NHL player.
13: It's probably a little early for Mike Greer to actually come out and say this, but all of us looking at the way the Sharks progressed last year, you makes you wonder if at the start of training camp, do they tell them that the expectation is to make the playoffs?
14: I mean, I think that's the expectation every single year. I don't think you can hide from that. You know, is it probably a high bar to set? Maybe. I mean, I look back and, you know, man, was it 2002 when we made the playoffs. I mean, we were a young team, and when you look at 2004, after we missed the playoffs the year before and we go to the Western Conference Final, I don't think anybody had us pegged there. But it goes to show you, and it's that hidden gem when you talk about locker rooms. And I think that locker room, from everything you hear and you see, the enjoyment and the fun that those players have in that locker room, when you bond as a team and everybody's pulling in the same direction, sky's the limit. You never really know. And they got some great talent. I'm sure they're going to add some pieces. They got some great youth that are going to be pushing for spots this year. And you have to set a high bar, and maybe you won't get there. But, you know, when you talk about the horizon and where this team is headed, you got to really like where the chips are starting to fall. You don't really know when that's going to take off, but, you know, it's going to be an exciting time to be a Sharks fan.
13: Whenever anybody gets drafted, some of the alumni come together and talk with the young players, and they talk about what it means to be a member of that organization. Or you think about the Montreal Canadiens. They're passing the torch on from the most Stanley Cups ever to another young generation. What do you as a Sharks alumnus say to perhaps anybody that's drafted second or 27th or whatever that's coming into the organization this year as to what it means to be a San Jose Shark and how proud they should feel to be part of it?
14: You know, it's been great. It's given me so much from the day I got drafted to the day I got traded back and to the day I finished my career here. You're starting to see that with guys being able to stick around. You know, we've got some greats, Joe Thornton, Patty Marleau, Joe Pavelski. And it means a lot when you throw that, you know, that teal jersey on, you skate through the Shark Head and that crowd. And it was great to hear it last year when that crowd got all fired up and it was loud and it was passionate. And I think it's a great place to play, you know, not only from a fan and a rink standpoint, but the city. There's a lot of culture. You get the mountains close by. You know me, I always talk about the beach and surfing in Santa Cruz. You know, it's just a great area to live, a great area to raise a family. And you know, and these kids, when they come in, I think that they come in and it's great that the Sharks have really grabbed on to their alumni, and you know, the guys are around a lot, and you know, you got Jumbo up there working out with the team every single day, and it's just a great experience from a young guy being able to see that. I loved it when I was there, you know, with the vets on the team and guys being around. I thought that was awesome, from Gary Suter to Tony Granato to Scott Thornton. I still keep in touch with those guys. And it's great to see, you know, Joe and Patty around so much and connecting with those players and you know, them seeing where that can get you. And it's just an awesome, awesome experience.
13: With that, we thank you for being with us on our show, and we'll see you soon.
14: Sounds good, Dan. Thanks a lot, bud.
13: Scott Hannon, who knows what it means to be drafted midway through the first round and have a successful National Hockey League career. The San Jose Sharks are looking forward to many great years from all of their selections in this year's NHL entry draft. When we come back, we will talk to one of the architects of what the San Jose Sharks do at the draft table. That, of course, is Chris Morehouse, the director of amateur scouting for the Sharks. That'll be next after this on the San Jose Sharks Audio Network.
0: Greatness doesn't settle for last seed in the playoffs and an early exit. It doesn't rest on its laurels or stare at pennants in the rafters. Greatness isn't found in the past, but in the boundless promise of tomorrow. Forget business as usual, break new ground, and build something unforgettable. Win it all, then win it again. Smash records, defy expectations, usher in a new era. Greatness isn't about what you've done, it's about where you're going. Whatever you do, don't stop. SanDisk, proud partner of the San Jose Sharks.
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13: We're having a rollicking good time at this year's NHL Entry Draft Party at SAP Center at San Jose. I'm Dan Rusinowski with Ted Ramey. We had Randy Hahn join us a little earlier, and we've had all sorts of guests from the draft table, including the first two selections that the Sharks made. And they, of course, are Ivar Stenberg, second overall, and ninth overall selection, defenseman Keaton Verhoef. But as always, things happen at the draft. We have something else to talk about.
17: We have a trade to announce.
3: And the trade we are announcing is that the San Jose Sharks have traded their 27th overall pick in the first round, along with the 62nd and 120th selections this year, to the Philadelphia Flyers. Coming back this way, the 21st pick overall in the draft. And it'll be defenseman Ryan Lynn, captain of the Vancouver Giants of the Western Hockey League. He is not a giant of a man, as is Keaton Verhoef. Verhoef, selected 9th overall, is 6'4", at about 210 pounds, and a man at the age of 18. But Ryan Lynn, also a man at 18, is 5'11", 178, but very smart, and he has one other quality, Ted, great leadership, named captain of the team midway through the year.
4: Lynn's sanity is back in the Bay Area, and this time it is wearing teal. Just another moment for Mike Greer being aggressive, going out there and making the move. We didn't catch any wind of this. This was not

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1: There's U18s, there's selection camps, there's the Ivan Olenka that runs. I mean, a month from the draft is over, it's starting already for the next year. So it's a lot of work, and I think when you go through it, you're exhausted and you're trying to, you know, kind of answer all the questions you're trying to do, but then all of a sudden it really sneaks up on you and it's here.
2: Right.
1: And we were talking with that as a group the other day that, you know, it's the drafts and, you know, 4 days or whatever it is. So
2: feels like just yesterday you were taking Michael Mesa.
1: Exactly. You know? And it does. It literally, we were sitting and we were talking those, and then you go through that same process again. So, yeah. But we pride ourselves on how much work we do, and we're ready and we're excited.
2: It's an interesting dynamic that the top picks, and obviously having a number 2 and a number 27 overall, everybody's going to focus on that. But you have a lot more picks after that. And while the focus might be up top, it's probably harder to make those later round picks. Is that accurate?
1: Yes and no, because later rounds you're waiting to see which player, who could possibly be there.
2: Right.
1: I will say, speaking from experience now, when you pick early in the draft, you open yourself up for a lot more criticism and a lot more chance to be wrong. And it's because, in theory, you're picking before everybody else does.
2: Right.
1: And so, ultimately, there's much more probability that there's a player behind him that's going to be better.
2: Right.
1: And I think if you get caught up in doing that and you worry about that too much, this is a really difficult draw because we're betting on 17, 18, 19-year-old kids, and we're trying to project them in the future. And so I think when you're picking high, you need to make sure that you are doing everything you possibly can to make sure that, oh, that guy taken 2 or 3 spots behind him is a better player. So that brings a whole another different type of pressure. It brings excitement, but it also brings, you know, you really have to think through things.
2: So the pressure is still there for a 2 or a 7th round pick.
1: Yes.
2: But it's just different is what you're saying.
1: It's different. Yeah. I think the one thing that is exciting about later picks in some ways is that it becomes, you know, when they do hit and when they do become something that you hope.
2: A steal, maybe.
1: A steal.
2: Yeah.
1: And I firmly believe that, yes, you need your first round picks to play and they need to help your team, but you also need to get a couple other players later in the draft every year, that 3 to 4 player mentality to fill your cupboards full.
2: Yeah.
1: And I think if you keep that mindset of, you know, ultimately our goal is to draft, every single player we draft is going to play for the Sharks.
2: Right, right.
1: That's
2: the idea.
1: Unrealistic.
2: Yeah.
1: But if we can get enough of them, and then we can continue to have assets and players at play, and usually they come from later rounds, and that's exciting.
2: Joe Pavelski was out there one day in a 7th round,
1: and
2: look what that turned into.
1: Exactly.
2: So if my math is correct here, 224 hockey players are going to be selected this weekend. I would think that you and the team here are extremely familiar now with maybe like 300 hockey players. Have you done diligence on as many of them as you can, as many as reasonably possible? How many do you really go over?
1: There was probably double that in terms of how many players we...
2: 400?
1: There's probably... I mean, I would have to look on what our stats, but I would say there'd be over 500 different player reports.
2: Wow.
1: And,
2: okay.
1: I think so. If you look at, again, we have scouts all over the world. We have a great group that works incredibly hard. And, you know, guys in Sweden, Russia, Finland, you know, that they go to all these different games and they watch all these kids. And I think that's what makes it really cool going back to the late round is there's excitement because those names that are being pushed or being put up late in the draft are coming from the area guys that know these kids inside and out and that have spent the time with them and know, because again, it takes a special type of kid to be drafted late and to over persevere and overcome being drafted late, because, you know, there are things where being drafted higher or kind of gives you that a little bit of an advantage. Not in what we do,
2: right,
1: but in terms of, you know, 7th round picks versus 1st round picks, opportunity might not be the same sometimes. So when a guy does become that player and you know it's because of the diligence and the work that our area guys have done, that's a really good thing for our group and for the individual scout.
2: So on Friday, Toronto goes first.

0: Jose goes second. Let's just pause it right there. Does that mean that you and your team only need to have a plan A and a plan B, at least for that second overall pick?
1: No, I think we have plan alphabet. We have
0: all the
1: letters. We have, yeah, we do. We, you know, our my biggest thing for our group is to make sure that Mike gets all the information he needs. And I think when we put our list together and we build this thing out, it has to be based off of best player available and where we have them as scouts. And so when we do that and we put our list together and we go forward with it, the biggest thing for me is here's all the information, let's make the best decision and go from there.
0: You have obviously your own employees as scouts, you've got central scouting, maybe even listening a little bit to what media pundits say. I mean, are you really taking and sourcing everybody's opinions to make your own, or are you only focusing on, hey, here's what we think and we're going to follow our lead?
1: I think that's it. That's a hard one because I think it'd be arrogant not to pay attention to what's around you. I learned that early on where I'm comfortable with my opinion.
0: Yeah.
1: I go to games, I watch it,
0: right.
1: I'm able to form
0: right.
1: an opinion. But if
0: you trust that.
1: Yes.
0: Yeah.
1: But you need to be well aware of what the industry and where things are because it does matter.
0: Right, right.
1: And so, you know, I think we just have to, I say for our group to be information gatherers and just gather as much information we can, because I think the more information you can, whether it's, you know, all good or it's all bad, is
0: yeah.
1: we are going to get to a conclusion. So, you know, we are focused on every single player that's on our list. We are going to put as much detail into number one on our list
0: yeah.
1: and then number, well, whoever.
0: Yeah. You know, I look at recent early Sharks draft picks, and you got good players, but also really good kids in Mac and Will and Misa and Dickinson. So you can see the player stuff on the ice.
1: Yeah.
0: And I guess you also do a little bit of scouting to know the person, but how do you really get to make sure that you're drafting the right human being to fit in this room, this culture, this team, which now has an identity? How do you do that other part of it?
1: I think it starts with Mike, because I think Mike, you know, has a standard of what and the type of people he wants in the organization,
0: right, right.
1: and that flows down to us. And so when the culture and the it's set, then you kind of know what would fit and what doesn't. And most of us in the room, or all of us in the room, have played organized sports at some
0: right,
1: time.
0: Right.
1: Most of us have played hockey.
0: Right.
1: We understand what works and what doesn't.
0: Right.
1: We understand, oh, I ask our guys the question all the time, would you want to play with him? And so if you think about that from a concept standpoint, did you want him to be an alignment mate? Or ask myself that all the time.
0: Says it all, right?
1: Right. When I'm
0: yeah.
1: watching a player, or you just, do you want to be a teammate of his? And
0: yeah.
1: so I think we do, again, the combine dinners, we do every single one of our scouts meet with these kids, talk to their kids. We try and figure out stuff about their family. We
0: yeah.
1: talk to coaches going way back, you know, years. Again, our job is, the on-ice part, a lot of ways, is the easiest part.
0: Yeah.
1: You go to a game, you watch a player, things stand out. Whether it's skating, whether it's size, whether it's hockey IQ, whether it's shooting a puck. Figuring out what makes a kid tick.
0: Right.
1: Figuring out how he's going to work in a new environment. When all this becomes, there's a lot of different things that go into it. And I think the more we can get to that, and the more we can understand the human, it, you know, the better off we can draft. And I do think, I'm glad you noticed it, because I personally, you know, I think the kids that we have taken, they're really good people. And I think, I always believe that hockey's still a people-based business.
0: Yeah.
1: And you can do amazing things with good people. And I think that's what Mike has started from the top, is competitive kids that care. And
0: yeah.
1: we're trying to do that.
0: The moment you would take me out to dinner is the moment I would disappoint you, by the way. You'd say, nope, don't want that guy.
1: You'd get a good dinner, though.
0: Yeah,
1: get a good dinner.
0: Get
1: we would
0: treat,
1: we'd
0: huh?
1: never tell you that right to your face.
0: That's
1: we'd let it go.
0: Totally worth it. Couple more things. So Toronto makes their pick, and again, you've said there's a whole alphabet for all the different plans you have, but what immediately happens when San Jose is on the clock inside the room? Is it calm? And you've been there before, that's why I'm asking.
1: Yeah.
0: So what will that be like this weekend when it goes from the number one pick is made to now it's San Jose's turn?
1: Yeah, I'd like to think it's a calm. Again, we're going to meet once we're out of here. Once I'm done here with you, we'll have our meetings all the rest of the week. I've been thinking about this probably since last year's draft ended in
0: yeah.
1: terms of how I put things together, and I know a lot of our group has too. So I think it's excitement. It's also, I would really like to think that I've not been panicked in those situations or been stressed, because the work has been done.
0: Right.
1: And so I think if you are comfortable with the work and you feel good about it, then all that, this should be really exciting.
0: Right.
1: And I think it's sometimes when you're in the moment and you you know, you move up and you're worried about, oh, now you got to worry about all these different things that come along right. with it. But it's a really exciting day, an exciting weekend for the franchise.
0: It's like planning the wedding versus having the wedding.
1: Exactly.
0: Having the wedding is the fun part.
1: Exactly.
0: It takes years to figure out how this draft is going to go for the Sharks and every other team involved. Is that a little bit frustrating that there's not instant gratification every single year? And obviously, Mac has been an exception to that. But some players take time, and you may be proven right in all of the senses. It just may take 3 or 4 years.
1: Yeah, and that's probably the hardest part of this job is you're doing something, in theory, that's 3 to 5 years away.
0: Right.
1: And I think if you, again, stay focused on what you're trying to do, and that mm-hmm. is draft the best player available, nowhere in that sentence does it say under these time frames.
0: Right.
1: And I think if you can continue with that mindset of, hey, I get it, I understand what people think, I appreciate everybody else's opinion, but we understand what we're trying to do in here, and we don't, whether it's 3 years, 5 years, it's extremely nerve-wracking.
0: Yeah.
1: Because, again, you don't ever really see until you know, the picture's pretty foggy for a long time.
0: Yeah.
1: But, yeah, I think it's... It's why you cut grass and you have a Zen garden, because it's something you can see that's happens right away,
0: right?
1: And it's not an easy thing, and it's personally on a you can go back and you can think about every decision I've ever made in scouting going back to the time I first started.
0: Yeah.
1: And that will drive you insane.
0: Yeah.
1: You just need to focus on don't make the same mistake twice,
0: right.
1: And make sure you continue on the process of trying to get the best players for the Sharks.
0: Your instinct, does it tell you this could be a crazy Friday and Saturday? And not just for the Sharks, there's some volatility in the league, some things might happen, some trades, some moves in this draft?
1: Yeah, I mean, there's been a lot of trades already. I think anytime there's also new GMs in the league, there's
0: right.
1: new coaches.
0: Unknown. Right.
1: There's a lot of different things going on, I think. I also think the cap coming, there's a whole bunch of... It's an exciting time to be a hockey fan.
0: Right.
1: Because I think there's obviously the post cup kind of, and then it gets ramped up again. And I think a bunch of teams now, it's exciting to see what's going to happen.
0: I'll end it by saying good luck, but you don't need it.
1: Thank you so much.
2: Back at SAP Center, that was Brody Brazil joining us with Chris Morehouse there on the Sharks Audio Network, as you were just listening to. But the San Jose Sharks have had an active day so far. Second overall, Ivar Stenberg. Ninth overall, Keaton Verhoef. And then the surprise move so far in the draft overall, the San Jose Sharks acquire the 21st overall pick from Philadelphia in exchange for a 2026 first round, second round, 62nd overall. In addition to that, 27th overall and fourth round selection, 120th overall, and they draft Ryan Lynn, a defenseman who pretty much everyone is saying that if he had been just a little bit taller, probably would have been a top 10 pick in the draft. And the Sharks end up trading, but find a very, very talented defenseman to continue to fill out what Mike Greer has in his cupboard working for the San Jose Sharks. So again, Ryan Lynn acquired 21st overall from Philadelphia, and the pick in exchange for the 2026 first-round pick, 27th overall, the 62nd overall, and the fourth-round selection for San Jose. And, of course, before that, it was Ivar Stenberg with the second overall and Keaton Verhoef, ninth overall for San Jose. And so right now at this point, they are working into the mid-20s, getting closer to where that 27th overall pick would have been for San Jose. But at this point, we don't know if the San Jose Sharks are done for the day. There could always be more activity. Mike Greer is doing what he wants in this moment in time to allow the San Jose Sharks to continue to acquire more talent. And it's incredible to watch some of the tweets that are coming in about what the San Jose Sharks have done in the draft the last few years. If you look at their number one picks over the past 4 years first round picks, I should say, in 2023, it was Will Smith and Quentin Musty. In 2024, it was Macklin Celebrini and Sam Dickinson. In 2025, it was Michael Mesa and Joshua Ravensburger. And this year, Ivar Stenberg and Keaton Verhoef. So for the San Jose Sharks, Mike Greer keeps on bringing in all sorts of talent to the top end. One of the other tweets we've seen out there, Imagine telling the Sharks earlier this year that they would be walking out of here with Stenberg and Verhoef. San Jose is going to be a problem, a big, big problem. So, yes, this is exactly what everyone was hoping for. And for the San Jose Sharks, it just keeps on getting, quote-unquote, relatively better. Now, obviously, it takes time for these players to develop. There's no guarantee that any of these players are going to be with San Jose next year or even the year after. If we look back at that 2023 draft, which included Quentin Musty, Will Smith, Brendan Svoboda, as well as Kasper Halttunen. And Halttunen and Svoboda just got traded, and Quentin Musty is still working his way up. So for that draft, Will Smith is the only one that has broken through up to this point. Obviously, we've been able to see Macklin Celebrini and Sam Dickinson. Michael Misa has come through and played for San Jose. We have not seen Ravensburger as of yet. But for what the San Jose Sharks are working towards, it just gets scarier and scarier every single time we start talking about the future. And the way people are reacting to it on social media is just saying that people don't even know what they're getting into with San Jose, just the amount of talent that they have been able to acquire up to this point. And right now, again, this is a very, very big day for San Jose. We are still waiting to see what they do before the draft is done. It is the 27th. They are now working on the 26th overall pick right now. But San Jose has made some big, big moves to bring in some big, big talent. Curtis Pichelka said Verhoef said he will have a conversation with Mike Greer about what's next, where the returns to college or goes pro. Both are great options, including Verhoef. Dieter Kurtenbach, Bay Area News Group, said Mike Greer operating at levels never before seen and that he stays cooking. Greg Wyshynski showed a picture of Remy the Rat from Ratatouille and said Mike Greer this offseason because Remy the Rat is cooking. And this next one, Mike Greer would land top five next year if the Sharks could snip first round of the playoffs. Oh, man. I mean, Mike, this is regards to general manager of the year type voting, but man. And then also the look on Mike Greer's face when they showed that he acquired the 21 pick. They went live to the draft room, and he's just laughing it up, talking to Tom Holley and just having a fun time with all the guys in the room. Get a good shot at Joe Will in there. Oh, man, they're having fun. That's the most important thing. You want these guys to have fun. You want them to be able to enjoy what they're doing. I talked to Scott Fitzgerald earlier this week. He talked about, you know, it is a fun time of the year. That, yes, that they all have fun together, that they all enjoy each other's company when they are able to enjoy everything that the process brings them, because it all culminates in this one week. Everyone's been waiting to see what it all builds to. Obviously, the hype had been building since San Jose got the number two overall pick unexpectedly when they thought they were going to get somewhere around the 9 overall pick, but just continuing to be having fun here. And, you know, Dan, I just saw that you did a little speech there with Danny Miller and Emily Harlan talking to the fans here in attendance. Once again, I'll remind anyone who's just tuning in, this was the most attended Sharks draft party ever. People are so excited for this franchise. They're so excited for all the players on the team, not just the young players, but we saw the way the fans turned to Ryan Reeves this year, who had been a persona non grata in regards to how the Sharks fans felt about him due to his time with Las Vegas. But now everybody here loves him, and everybody here come to love an Alex Wennberg, and they've come to love so many of these players. And now the San Jose Sharks fan base just has to wait until things get going in September with training camp.
3: Well, they used to say the future is teal, but now you got to get your teal on, because the next few years for this hockey team are going to be special. They're going to be fun-filled. They're going to be filled with excitement, and there's going to be some heartbreak, too. It always is in sport. But what I'm seeing is a fan base that's totally energized. Again, we talked about how many young people are here. Look how many people are staying until the bitter end of the first round. The Sharks technically don't have any more picks unless a trade gets executed, but everybody's staying and everybody's enjoying what this great sport has to offer.
2: No, it's been such a great time today, and I've been reading some of the tweets that people are talking about with Mike Greer, and the praise for him that's coming in. I saw one from Dieter Kurtenbach of Bay Area News Group, who said Mike Greer is operating at levels never before seen. I mean, at some point, he's got to get his flowers in that GM of the Year award. I mean, he's he's had his things go right for him. I mean, that's the other part of it, is you can lose all your games and not get the first overall pick. Mike Greer was able to get the number one pick when it mattered most, to get Macklin Celebrini. He's got Misa. He's got Stenberg. He's got Verhoef. He's got Dickinson. He's got Musty. He's got, just go down the list. I mean, it's incredible to watch.
3: It really is incredible to see. And you know what? They named the general manager of the year today, by the way. It's Bill Guerin of the Minnesota Wild. Well-deserved, former Shark. Running things for the Wild organization, was presented with the Jim Gregory Award as the winner of the GM of the Year selection.
2: And well-deserved, too.
3: I mean, absolutely.
2: Taking a big swing to go out there and get Quinn Hughes. No one really knew that was coming, and they had a successful season. Probably not as deep of a run as they would have liked, but a completely understandable move for them, as you saw them try and make a big, big play to put their franchise towards the top.
3: Well, that's where we are right now, and at the moment, we are in pick number 26 out of the 32 that will be selected in round number one. Vegas Golden Knights on the clock, and I suppose we might as well stick around till it's all over.
2: Well, anything can happen with these San Jose Sharks. They could still move up. There's anything that could happen here, and we're having fun here at SAP Center. Still a good amount of fans here. Like you said, even though technically they don't have any picks left, you never know. I wonder if Mike Greer would be aggressive in trying to make another play, and there's nothing to tell me that he wouldn't right now. I mean, he's stocking his cupboard. He's giving himself players to bring for the future. He's going to have players, because that's the other part of this, Dan, is these guys aren't going to be ready this year, next year, the year after, but he's acquiring so much top-end talent. I mean, maybe he took the fact that some of the pundits moved the Sharks out of the top of the prospect pool because so many had graduated to the NHL, that he said, you know what, I'm going to go back and put ourselves at the top once again.
3: Well, we have a trade to announce, apparently, so let us go to Gary Bettman.
4: We have a trade. The Vegas Golden Knights trade pick number 26 in this year's draft to the Montreal Canadiens in exchange for pick number 28 in this year's draft and Montreal's own third-round pick in the 2027 draft. 26 for 28, Vegas to Montreal, in addition to the 28th, the third round pick in the 2027 draft. As a result, Montreal, you're on the clock.
3: And so Vegas will not make that selection as the trades continue to cycle through. I think the Sharks made a big splash today by getting Philadelphia's 21st pick overall for the 27th, 62nd, and 120th picks in this year's draft. So things have thinned out for the rest of the draft that commences tomorrow.
2: Mm-hmm.
3: But I think that the Sharks have to be really happy with the haul that they've gotten with the three players that they've been selected. I've been talking to some people who follow Western Hockey League action. They're really excited about Lynn as a player. So I'm looking forward to that.
2: The assessment seems to be that if you were a little bit taller, you would have been a top 10 pick. And so the more and more sources that you see saying that out there on social media, the more and more excited you get about the pick and what it means for the future. Because again, now they've got right shot defensemen in their cupboard. They've got guys they're developing. And it's now just a game of patience and trying to wait till these guys are all able to be evaluated. We won't know for a long time, half decade or longer, Dan, but it is fun to enjoy for the time being.
3: Well, Ryan Lynn is a right-handed shot defenseman as well. So they got Verhoef, they got Ryan Lynn, and maybe there's going to be more with the rest of the picks. Although, looking at where they are for the rest of the way, the Sharks have a Vegas pick in the fourth round. And that selection was acquired in the Timothy Liljegren deal. They sent him to Washington, and Washington had this pick in the fourth round from Vegas already, so they're going to get that one. They have Colorado's selection in the sixth round. That was one that they picked up from the Philadelphia Flyers in the deal that sent Artyom Guriev and Carl Grundstrom to Philadelphia. And then they have their own seventh selection in that draft, and that'll all be tomorrow. But right now, we're just awaiting the final few picks of round number one. Montreal is on the clock following that trade from the Vegas Golden Knights. Montreal sends the 28th overall pick to Vegas to jump up two spots, and they also sent them their third round draft pick in 2027. And those are the little moves that teams make that to replenish draft picks. The Sharks have not done that this year. However, I think that in the coming weeks, months, and any other types of transactions that they have, they may be doing just that.
2: No, they will go out there and they'll get these picks, but it's exciting to see how Mike Greer views it. With three picks in the first round, that's a way to not make second and third round picks. I mean, that's the way he's viewed it.
3: They don't have the second and third round pick this year and next year, and they don't have a third round pick for another season. That's a bit of a hole for the future, but it also shows you how the development process and the building program has accelerated with Macklin Celebrini's emergence.
2: Right. And it also gives Mike Greer opportunities. He can trade prospects to get picks. He has players that he's willing to move. He obviously recently moved William Eklund. So they know how to move guys around. They'll be able to restock those picks. And again, for what Mike Greer has been able to acquire in this first round here today, it is continually exciting.
3: Well, we are almost to the end of round number one. It's been certainly a very eventful day for San Jose Sharks hockey. Montreal, by the way, with the 26th selection, has selected Gleb Pugachev from Nizhny Novgorod, which is in the Russian system. He played for the junior team there. Igor Larionov coached that team for a little while, but he moved to St. Petersburg to one of the top programs.
2: Good knowledge.
3: So that's going to be somebody that the Canadians are going to get involved with. And don't forget, they have Demidov on their team, who's one of the top Russian players in the world. And so they once again go to the KHL system and get a junior player from Nizhny Novgorod in Gleb Pugachev. So that's where we are at the moment. And next on the selecting campaign in the NHL entry draft is going to be that selection that the Sharks initially had that now goes to Philadelphia. So this is going to be interesting to see who they take instead of Ryan Lane.
2: Well, I think Mike Greer saw a player that he wanted to move up towards. And, of course, we don't know the domino effect that the Sharks moving up and selecting Lynn at 21 had. That's the other thing you always have to wonder is that, yes, they don't have the 27 like they would have, but what sort of a cascading effect did they create by moving up to 21?
3: I love the phrases you use, domino effect and cascading effect, because that, I think, began from the very moment that the selection was announced that the top defenseman in the draft that was going to be taken was Daxon Rudolph.
2: Right.
3: And that was when the Buffalo Sabres did that, trading up with Chicago to get to the fourth overall selection. And then all of a sudden, it was a plethora of defense that all went. We wondered if Keaton Verhoef was still going to be there when they got to nine. That was made possible when Winnipeg went with the center iceman Viggo Björk out of Sweden and the Djurgården program, that program that produced the likes of William Eklund and so many other players going to Winnipeg. And so that made Verhoef available, and he was selected immediately with that ninth pick that the Sharks picked up early.
2: So for San Jose, now they get to start thinking about free agency, Dan. That's the other part of this. And I don't imagine that Mike Greer is going to be splashy and going after maybe some of the players that some people want him to do, but I think it's still pretty exciting to see what happens next with this San Jose team.
3: We are giving you 2026 NHL entry draft coverage from our draft party here at SAP Center at San Jose. And we are just informed that Brody Brazil has had a chat with one of the Sharks' first-round draft picks that we haven't spoken to yet, Ryan Lane. So we'll be back with that conversation shortly on the San Jose Sharks Audio Network.
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3: What a momentous day we've had so far here at SAP Center at San Jose. I'm Dan Rusinowski along with Ted Ramey. We thank Randy Hahn for joining us earlier in the broadcast, and we also thank everybody who has participated as far as our show is concerned. We've talked to all of the draft picks thus far, and in fact, we have yet another draft selection to tell you about, and that is defenseman Ryan Lynn, captain of the Vancouver Giants, who right now is with Brody Brazil.
11: Ryan, congratulations on being the newest member of the San Jose Sharks organization. And for San Jose to make that trade with the Flyers to move up a couple picks to get you, that's got to feel like adrenaline in the moment already. Like you knew you might be close, but what did that feel like to know that San Jose traded for that spot just to get you?
12: It was a bit of a whirlwind. I think there's a bunch of trades before that too. So, I was on the edge of my seat for a bit, and then, I had good interviews and everything with San Jose, and they traded, and when they said my name, it was just, I couldn't be happier. I mean, what a young organization that I'm going into, and I'm so happy right now.
11: We got a guy on the team that is from Vancouver, North Vancouver, 71. Anyway, I don't know if you know Mac or not yet, but you were actually named captain of your team in Van last season. I'm just curious, what did you think that meant in the moment, and maybe what does that help you do as a hockey player to be named captain of your team, and maybe how that's helping your maturation?
12: Yeah, honestly, being named captain at such a young age with the Giants was it was pretty tough at first, I think. There's a lot of learning curves and stuff I had to learn being a young captain. And, I think I got a pretty good handle of it, by the end of it. And, I felt pretty confident and do feel confident in my leadership skills. And, I just feel like I learned a lot, and I'm going to keep learning, obviously, because, I'm still young.
11: We know you've been scouted. We know a lot of people have been talking about your game all season long, likely to be a first round draft pick here in the NHL. What do you think stands out about your game? If you were going to be the pundit here, I know a lot of them talk about your transition game especially, but what do you think of the skill sets are that you've already got, maybe the ones that you want to work on?
12: Yeah, right now I think my hockey IQ and skating are probably my two best assets. I still want to work on those, to be honest, and enhance those even more. And I think the physicality part, I need to get bigger and stronger, and that's going to lead into, a harder shot and a heavier stick and being a little more physical and all that. So, I need to work on everything now, so.
11: Yeah. Hey, and correct me if I'm wrong, but you played on a team with Keaton Veroff last summer. Is that right?
12: Yeah, I've played on a couple Team Canada teams with him, and he's a great friend of mine, and I couldn't be happier. He's there.
11: Like real friends or just colleagues, or like you guys know each other pretty well?
12: Yeah, I mean, we've spent weeks together a couple times. So, and he's always one of my best buddies, at those events. And we still talk, even when we're not at those events. So it's pretty cool that he's there as well.
11: did you think there was any chance that you'd be drafted on a team with anybody else that you like already knew like this? I mean, that's like icing on the cake right there, right?
12: It is pretty, yeah, it was pretty rare, but I mean, what a like opportunity this is. Yeah, I'm so thankful right now.
11: Grew up in Richmond, BC, so obviously playing in Van is kind of a hometown thing for you. I would imagine a Canucks guy growing up, was it the Sedin twins in your era, or who was in your era of growing up that you idolized?
12: Yeah, I mean, I was a Canucks fan. The Sedins were there for kind of my early ages, and then kind of transitioned to Quinn Hughes pretty right. quick when he was there. And over the last you know number of years, I watched him a lot.
11: So of everybody I've talked to that the Sharks have selected today, nobody's been to San Jose yet. I was just told you have, but actually not for hockey. Could you explain that?
12: Yeah, I think it was when I was 10 or 11. Our lacrosse team from Richmond actually ended up getting invited to the U.S. Box Lacrosse National Championships, and they happened to be in San Jose. So I've been down there. I checked out the SAP Center.
11: Nice.
12: And yeah, it was awesome. I loved it.
11: That's where I'm at right now. Hey, you from the outside, just being a hockey guy and knowing that your career was going to take you probably somewhere here in the NHL, have you been paying attention to the Sharks? Have you been kind of seeing and understanding the story and trajectory of the franchise? And I know you alluded to the youth earlier, but what are your outside initial takes on joining this franchise?
12: Yeah, I mean, when I was young, they're competitive, and the guys like Joe Thornton, Pavelski, Marlow, so Burns, you know, those guys. And then over the last 2 years here, they've really been one of the most exciting teams to watch, to be honest. And you know, Vancouver plays them a bit, so I get to watch them. And yeah, I mean, they're just, you know, young, exciting team that is on the up. So it's exciting.
11: Last thing here, most people watching this, in fact, like 99.9%, they don't understand what you've just been through and being drafted by a team and maybe some nervousness and anticipation. And like, can you give us any indication of what this process is like and if your feet are actually touching the ground still right now?
12: Yeah, I think I was so nervous, so excited, but yeah, I mean, it's awesome. My family, I want to shout them out. They've helped me so much, and this day is about them for me, and I want to celebrate it with them and have them be there for everything, because they were there since day one, so and every step of the way.
11: Yeah. Really classy job by dropping them in there. Hey, thank you for this. I can't wait to see you in a couple days at Dev Camp, and glad to have you wearing teal.
12: Yeah, thank you. I can't wait to get there.
8: That is Ryan Lynn, drafted by the San Jose Sharks 21st overall after they traded three other draft picks to the Philadelphia Flyers to jump up six spots to that 21st slot to select the captain of Vancouver of the Western Hockey League. A very interesting young man, somebody that, again, has had the reputation of being a leader and an intelligent hockey player.
2: And sounded like a very intelligent young man in the interview, had some good quips, had some good riffs, was able to roll with what Brody was bringing him, so that's a future good interview for us, Dan. We're always happy about those. But, yeah, you could tell the fact that he was friends with Keaton Verhoef and said that they had spent weeks together on various trips playing for, you know, Team Canada youth levels. That's a great thing to hear. And when you hear stories like that, you understand how small the circles are in the hockey world. But it tells you that if you have two guys that know each other and get along, that's going to help with the dressing room culture going forward.
8: Well, let's recap where the San Jose Sharks are. They had the second overall draft pick after winning the lottery. And with that pick, they selected Ivar Stenberg out of Sweden. He is NHL ready from all intents and purposes and from all signs that we have seen. And right now he's with Brody Brazil.
11: Ivar Stenberg, welcome to the San Jose Sharks. I think I'm one of the first to welcome you, but I understand you just talked to Macklin Celebrini. He also congratulated you. What did he say, and what did it mean to have somebody like Mac reach out to you?
13: That was super special. He just congrats me. Said he was excited to see me. Enjoyed the night.
11: You know, now that it's done, now that you're part of the San Jose Sharks, we can look back and talk about some things more freely. Did you have any instinct that San Jose would select you? Did you have any kind of idea how today would go for you?
13: I was know a little bit that the Sharks like me, but you can like never be sure that they're gonna pick you, so super thankful and super excited to get going.
11: A lot of people talk about your vision and your hockey IQ, those things that you've come to have as talents over the years. Where did you get those skills especially?
13: I think just growing up, I was pretty small. So when you're pretty small, you got to learn how to play a game in a different way. And when you start to grow on that, you got to get a little bounce. Like it's helped you a lot. And yeah, I think that was something that has helped me a lot.
11: You know, the other thing people talk about you is that you've already played against older players, men, as they say, in the SHL. What do you take away from being in an advanced league of hockey and some really good players that you've already played against at a young age? What do you think that's done for you?
13: So much. Not just playing with playing against men all day on the practice and playing games against really good players has helped me a lot. And I think that has helped me to sit here today.
11: People really noticed it in Worlds that you handle the puck so well, especially in tight and small spaces. What's the hockey skill that you have that you're most proud of?
13: I think just how I see the game, how I read the game, and how I can find passes in like different areas.
11: Who are the people that you want to thank? The people that have helped you get to this point, now being drafted second overall into the NHL. Who do you look to right now and say thank you?
13: My family, my grandparents, my cousins, everyone who has been around me, trainers, coaches, teammates, stuff like that.
11: Was there nerves today going into this? And how does it feel to put on that jersey for the first time and see yourself in teal?
13: Yeah, it was special. The jersey is beautiful. So, yeah, super excited. I was pretty nervous before we're going into this arena.
11: Have you ever been to California or the West Coast? Do you know much about where you're going to play some hockey?
13: Yeah, I went to LA one time, so I know a little bit, but not too much.
11: And you must know about the San Jose Sharks, where they've been, where things are at, and hopefully where things are going. A certain level of excitement for you, kind of knowing the trajectory that's already in place here?
13: Yeah, super excited. I don't know what to say, but it's hard to find words, but I'm so excited and thankful to be selected by the Sharks.
11: Ivar, we'll see you out here in development camp in just a few days. Congratulations again. You deserve the moment, and we really appreciate it.
13: Thank you so much.
8: Ivar Stenberg, the number two overall selection by the San Jose Sharks with Brody Brazil after being selected by the San Jose Sharks. I, for one, am really excited about seeing this man in teal.
2: I want to see him at the Dev Camp scrimmage, the prospect scrimmage that's going to be coming up. I want to see him in teal as soon as possible, Dan. I think if anyone's listening, if you have not watched his highlight reel, some of the extended edits that have been put together on YouTube, just Google his name. And you will see the highlight tapes, or go on YouTube and put it in there. That's another way to find the highlights. And you will see them, and you will be very, very impressed with what the San Jose Sharks have been able to get. A two-way player. He defends hard. The effort with which he defends is noteworthy, Dan, when you watch him out there on the ice. And then just how composed he is. A lot of the plays that I have seen of his offensive exploits have shown him just really calm, not rushing the moment, waiting for the play to develop, and not throwing the puck into a bad situation, but waiting for a defender to put himself in a bad situation, then making the pass or taking the shot. When I see that type of maturity beyond the years of a player, it always makes me excited, because if they're already here at their starting point, it tells you about where they can get to.
8: By the way, it's important that fans know that the annual prospect scrimmage at the end of development camp will take place at TechCU Arena, home of the San Jose Barracuda, on Thursday, July the 2nd. It'll be 11 o'clock a.m. Pacific time for that scrimmage. A first opportunity prior to the season to see several of these high-level prospects, and we're expecting all of the guys that are selected today to be there at the end of June and in early July, and that scrimmage is really a highlight of it. Tickets are available in an exclusive presale for Sharks 365, Sharks Premium, and Barracuda Battery members, as well as global partners, and they're on sale to the general public as well, starting, actually they've been on sale for a little bit, so just go to the
3: box office or go to Ticketmaster. Tickets are $25 each. Seats in the second row and above are $11 for the general public, $9 for youth hockey teams, and $8 for members of that pre-sale group, which still goes on, even though the pre-sale has kind of expired. You can get them on Ticketmaster, and net proceeds from ticket sales also go to benefit youth in our community through Sharks Foundation programs. But we're also streaming the game. Nick Nolenberger, voice of the San Jose Barracuda, will call the action on the Sharks Audio Network. So 11 a.m. on that July 2nd game will be the absolute first opportunity for you to check out the future of the world's fastest game in San Jose. How about that?
2: And the future, as we've said, is teal. It is bright. It is incandescent with how much talent Mike Greer has been able to put into this system for San Jose. And again, Dan, the hard part now is just being patient to see. There will be a point at which all of this talent that he's been building will, in one form or another, be out there on the ice for San Jose. We're going to see these players together, and that's the most fun part about it.
3: Well, we heard from our first selection of the day. That was number 2 overall, Ivar Stenberg. And right now, let's go to the 9th selection that the Sharks had in the draft. That is Keaton Verhoef, the defenseman. He's with Brody.
11: Keaton, congratulations on being selected by the San Jose Sharks early here in the first round. Going into today, did you have an idea of how it would go? Did you have any instinct? And are you surprised or maybe relieved right now?
12: Yeah, I think just excited, really excited. I mean, obviously to celebrate this with my family and my friends here, that was a super exciting part. But then just to be drafted by such a great organization and to be wearing teal is pretty cool.
11: You know, to get critiqued as much as you have in the last hockey season and knowing that you'd be drafted by an NHL team, a lot of people have a lot of opinions on your game. I'm wondering now that you can kind of talk about your own game, what are some of the things they got right? Maybe what are some of the things you think they missed?
12: Yeah, I think for me, I've really developed and matured into a full 200-foot defenseman, someone that can help create offense, but also be reliable defensively. I really pride myself in my defensive game, and I think my offensive side is there's lots of upside, and still kind of has that creativity on the offensive side, but is able to be reliable in the D zone.
11: Talk me through the story of how you entered hockey as a goalie, and then went to a D as 12. Is that right?
12: Yeah, I played goalie till I was 11. So my dad, my uncle, my grandparents all played goalie. So I kind of got forced into it almost as my blood. And then from there, I switched when I was 11. And always wanted to be involved in the play. I always liked being around the guys. And that was kind of the main thing that made my switch. And I've stuck with it ever since. And it's been an incredible journey so far.
11: You're one of the guys that made the jump over to college hockey. I'm just wondering what UND has done for you as a person and as a player so far.
12: Yeah, so much. Got to give a lot of credit to my teammates and my coaches there, especially my teammates too. I think coming in as a younger guy and having those older players around me, especially on our defensive core, having those older guys that have the experience, it was super, super special to have them around me to teach me the ins and outs of college hockey. And so yeah, UND's done so much for me both on the ice and most importantly as a person as well, though.
11: You've got some family in hockey as well as now in the NHL. Who also, you know, from the inside has helped you and maybe given you some pointers, some advice, and maybe just people you can lean on as good examples?
12: Yeah, I think around the hockey world, there's a lot of people. I see my cousins, Kirby and Colton. But then just as there's a lifestyle as a person, definitely my mom's been super important for me and guiding me to where I am today. But yeah, for in the hockey world, Kirby and Colton have been so helpful to me, and both them kind of leading me and guiding me and them going through their journeys and teaching me a little some of the tricks and tips and tricks. They've been super important to me.
11: What do you know about the West Coast? What do you know about California? What do you know about San Jose?
12: Yeah, I know a bit, not too much. I've been out there a little bit and been able to go out there and enjoy some time out there. But I'm just super excited be a part of the organization as well. Obviously, an incredible team, an incredible organization that has such a bright future. And I'm looking forward to kind of starting the work now to see whatever I can do in the future to help this organization.
11: Do you have an outside perspective looking in on, I mean, you know, you thought about the different teams that might take you, but what's your outside impression of San Jose right now and just where the franchise is going? You know, there are some very exciting pieces here already.
12: Yeah, I think everyone can see it. I think the players they have there,
14: the people they have there, it's exciting. The future is bright there. And I mean, you look at all that young core that they have and the high skill and the pace that they play with. It's super cool to watch. I mean, I think you can tune into more and more games. And as they kind of, these past couple of years, that they've taken their kind of steps and now see where they're at now, they're an exciting group, and I'm super excited to see where it takes us.
11: Two more things. You already mentioned wearing teal. Like, when you look down at yourself or you see yourself in a mirror or photos right now wearing the hat and the logo, is any of this real yet, or is this going to take a little bit of time?
14: I think it's still taking a little bit of time to settle in. Super excited. And I mean, it's a little bit of shock, right? This, when you get drafted too, you kind of get, and you're feeling you're so much feelings coming through you with the excitement and everything, being with your family. So I think, it'll settle in a little bit more later, but I think as of right now, I'm still riding a little bit of adrenaline.
11: All right. Last thing, we're so pumped to have you here in the organization. What would you like your trajectory and your timeline to be? Everybody here is excited to, you know, get their hands on you. And I know you want the same thing too, but how do you see the next several months and years going?
14: Yeah. I think we'll see. I think, talking with, the management, talk with, Mike and those guys, and, see what, they kind of see you in their opinions, and obviously talk to my side as well. And whatever's going to be best for the organization and myself too. Obviously want to be at the best possible shape and want to be able to, when I play and eventually make that jump to pro, want to be able to make an impact and be someone that can help the team. So, I mean, there's going to be lots of learning curves. This is just a start. The draft is, so you hear lots of people say it's just a start, and it's kind of the bottom of the mountain and got to work your way and climb. And so I'm looking forward to getting back into the gym and onto the ice and kind of continuing the grind to eventually make that jump.
11: You know, I heard the Sharks were going after character guys too, and I think we may have just got another good character guy. Keaton, I really do appreciate this. Can't wait to meet you in a couple days.
14: Thank you very much. Really appreciate it.
8: Well, that was Keaton Verhoef, one of three selections the Sharks made in round number one of the NHL entry draft. What a day, Ted.
2: An incredible day. This is one of those draft moments, and I know it's not a game. I know it's not the whole of the franchise, but I know this is one of those days that we are going to be able to point to in the future, just like we point to the Macklin Celebrini draft, just like we point to any other moment in terms of how this team was built. I mean, we remember how stunned we were when they traded Tomas Hertl. We remember how expectant we were when they traded Erik Karlsson, but we knew what was building towards, and now we're towards the other end of that long tunnel, and we see what it's all been building towards, and today is just another exclamation mark on what Mike Grier has been doing since he took over this franchise.
8: Well, let us recap what happened in today's NHL entry draft round number one. The San Jose Sharks began the day with three selections. They were the second overall pick, the ninth overall pick, and the 27th overall pick, but that's not how the day ended. As everybody expected, Gavin McKenna went to Toronto first overall, and so he now gets to wear that Maple Leaf sweater and all of the responsibility that goes with it, and that's going to be fun for that very talented player.
2: The Sharks are they popular there, by the way? I can't tell.
8: I think they are. Ivar Stenberg went second, a left winger who is NHL ready, looked really good in the World Championships playing for Team Sweden alongside the likes of Lucas Raymond and so many other NHLers, and he is very excited to be joining the San Jose Sharks organization. Manny Malhotra was recently named the head coach of the Vancouver Canucks, and the Malhotra family was awfully happy when Vancouver selected Manny's son Caleb third overall. He was widely regarded as one of the best center icemen in the NHL draft, and he was the first one selected. And then the subterfuge, the change, the drama began when the Buffalo Sabres, who traded Bowen Byram to the Chicago Blackhawks to secure that fourth overall pick, selected Daxon Rudolph, defenseman, who was supposed to go seventh or eighth, but obviously there was a lot of interest in him. And that defenseman out of the Prince Albert Raider organization of the Western Hockey League ended up getting selected fourth. From there, it was a real, real role from all the defensemen started to go. Albert Schmitz, who played in Germany and in Sweden last year, and went to the New York Rangers fifth. Carson Carrolls went sixth to Calgary. Chase Reed, who at one time was ranked second overall, went seventh to the Seattle Kraken. And then the drama came for the Sharks. Would a defenseman that was top rated be at number nine? Well, it turned out he would be, because Winnipeg selected Viggo Björk, a center iceman from Sweden, a very reliable young player from Djurgården. And that set things up for Keaton Verhoef to be taken by the Sharks. The
3: The draft continued, and the Sharks made a big deal with the Philadelphia Flyers, trading the 27th overall pick that remained on their draft board for today, along with the 62nd and 120th picks tomorrow, to Philadelphia in exchange to move from 27 to 21st overall. And with the 21st overall pick, they selected Ryan Lehn, an outstanding leader and a great young defensive prospect from the Vancouver Giants of the Western Hockey League. Ted, that brings us up to date in our final analysis. I say A-plus to everybody involved. We would like to thank everybody who makes this broadcast possible. We thank Randy Hahn for joining us earlier in the first round. Had some great conversations with him. We thank all of the prospects. We thank Brody Brazil. We also thank our on-site engineer, RJ DeSanto, and Cheryl DeSanto for their production assistance. Outstanding work by everybody involved and everybody in the Sharks organization. And now it's development camp.
2: This should be fun, Dan. I think everyone wants to get out and get to that prospect scrimmage. But right now, we get to meet some new friends of the Teal family. We get to see them up close and personal. And I think we're all very, very excited to see what these kids can do on the ice.
3: Once again, next week is when the development camp begins, on the 30th of June. But the big day that Sharks fans need to remember is July the 2nd, 11 o'clock a.m. at TechCU Arena. Tickets are very affordable. All the proceeds go to the Sharks Foundation to watch the development camp scrimmage. And some of the players whose names you heard on this show today will definitely be there. Until then, we thank you for joining us, and we say so long from SAP Center.
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1: Good afternoon, wherever you're watching around the world. Welcome to The Tank. It is 2026 NHL Draft Day. We are 15 minutes away from that starting. I promise we are going to spend every last of those 15 minutes discussing your favorite team, the San Jose Sharks. Brody Brazil with Ted Ramey and Dan Rusinowski of the Sharks Audio Network. They'll have an audio stream the entire NHL Draft, but we're going to set you up here, kind of pre-gaming it beforehand. This day does have a game day feel at The Tank. Dan, this is an important day, but this is a different day because of that William Eklund trade several days ago. It gives the Sharks an additional first-round pick and maybe kind of clouds the air of who the Sharks will go with their number two overall pick.
2: Well, it certainly has contributed, Brody, to the major speculation that has gone on around the NHL these last couple of days, because basically William Eklund was not on Mike Greer's list to be traded, but he got an opportunity that he couldn't resist. Obviously, it's a great opportunity for William to be reunited with Fabian Zetterlund in Ottawa. The Sharks get the 9th overall pick. They've got the 27th overall pick and lots of maneuverability and possibilities that could potentially be happening as early as maybe 15 minutes from now. You never know, right, Ted?
3: Right. It should be pretty fun. I like the fact that the Sharks thought they were going to be around the 9, right, ended up with the 2,
1: and
3: now we're back at the 9 and have the 27.
1: Right.
3: A lot of options here for San Jose in this draft, which makes it so fun.
1: 3 first-round draft picks. It has happened before, and it has happened in recent years. Certainly doesn't happen every year or to a team like the San Jose Sharks. So, Ruzy, Toronto, they get to go first. They've got to pick Gavin McKenna, right? The pressure is too significant on that player, that market. They've got a new front office. They can't go any different way than McKenna at number one, right?
2: It's not expected that they're going to do anything different. McKenna has been rated the number one prospect throughout the course of this draft. The question, I think, for the Maple Leafs is how does it fit for their overall plan, whatever they want to do with their changes in management now? And you have to also throw in the fact that Matt Sundin, who's kind of running the operation there, is from Sweden,
1: right?
2: And of course, Ivar Stenberg is from Sweden.
1: Also from Sweden.
2: And in a similar way to Milan Mihalik back all those years ago, back in 2003, he is very NHL ready right now. And so the question is, what do the Maple Leafs want to do? I think, though, that what you're alluding to is that if

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1: The idea of being totally focused on getting the best player available. Now, who is that best player? That depends on how the Sharks scouting staff analyzed each individual category of what makes a great player.
2: On and off the ice.
1: Absolutely.
2: Yeah.
1: And you know, they're investing millions of dollars in a long-term period with these players.
2: Absolutely.
1: And so they have to leave no stone unturned, and that's what they will definitely do.
2: Ted, what are your instincts right now?
3: My instincts tell me that Stenberg would be the likely choice for San Jose. That said, we heard Mike Greer said a 6'3 right shot defenseman doesn't exactly come along every day.
1: Great subterfuge.
3: Right. Malhotra, in terms of his ability as a center, that's one area the Sharks are relatively covered up, but you can play anybody as a winger. There's no specific rules here right now, but Stenberg feels like the Greer move to make. He said several times, when you're this high, you draft talents, not need, because need is down the line, and you run the opportunity to miss out on some big time talents.
2: We should also point out the obvious, that the moment William Eklund was traded, and it's not just the Swedish descent, but it's another forward spot that maybe opens up for the team. So I guess maybe that's another thing, Dan, that probably leads most people to expect that the Sharks would go with Stenberg at the number 2 overall.
1: Right, that's absolutely true, because when you watched him at the World Championships playing alongside Lucas Raymond of the Detroit Red Wings, who's an established NHL top 6 forward.
2: Right.
1: What you saw was somebody who was totally comfortable, even at this tender age, to be able to play at that level. Now, remember, the World Championships is only a 2-week tournament, so it's not an 84-game schedule, and it is 84, not 82 now, starting this season.
2: Right.
1: So that's the one factor you have to kind of bake in. But if you can get somebody like that that can replace that player immediately, it takes the pressure off of unrestricted free agency or rushing another player that might not be ready, and it just gives the Sharks more options depending on how it all works out.
2: So let's move past the second overall pick, which we can, for right now, assume the Sharks are making 3 first-round selections. We'll also talk about crazy chaos potentials also, because you never know how this first round's going to play out tonight. But Ted, would that mean that if they're going for the best available player at 2, can you get a little bit more positional at the 9 pick? Maybe at the 27th overall?
3: You might be able to get more positional, but if they are going to get more positional, then I would start to think about what they could do with the 9 and 27
2: together. In terms of moving them.
3: In terms of moving up.
2: Right.
3: If there's somebody they feel there isn't going to be there when they get to those picks. Because Mike Greer is aggressive. He knows to go out and do what he wants to do. I'm just speculating, obviously, but I do think that once you get to the 9, you'd be looking more of a defenseman. Maybe with that 27 as well.
2: Yeah. Dan, and you think about the 9 and 27 picks, adding the 9 pick from Ottawa via Florida and that William Eklund trade, it kind of puts the Sharks in a different situation than we had even thought a week ago. We thought it was 2 and initially 20, then 20 became 27 and 9 was added there in the mix. Is going after a defenseman at 9 or 27, you think, in the cards here?
1: For position number 9, I would almost bet on it. That's what they're going to do. And there are a lot of defensemen in the top, say, 15 players that are rated that are defensemen. And most of them are going to college hockey, which is kind of a new thing these days because of the fact that major junior players can go directly to college. So, for instance, Jackson Rudolph, who's rated around 9th overall by Central Scouting and might be one of those players still hanging around, is going to go to the University of Denver and play for David Carl next year. So these are guys that are going to be great players, but they're going to take a little longer to get here. Yet gaining that type of an asset, I think, is really important for the Sharks right now, and that's probably what they're going to conclude. As for the 27th pick, there might even be another defenseman, another good player there too. A lot of different choices for Mike Greer, including potentially maybe moving that pick. I think if you're going to move either of the picks, I'd say it's much more likely that they move 27 than 9.
2: I entirely agree, Dan. That was the next thing I wanted to talk about. Can we all just put up our hand and swear that we know nothing right now, right?
3: We don't know.
2: We don't know how this is going to play
1: out.
2: No
1: idea.
2: But that is my instinct as well, too. And I'm wondering, Ted, if you feel the same way. 27 as a pick, still valuable, but valuable enough to maybe move for a current NHL player at the defense position that you might be interested in, something to bolster San Jose's blue line.
3: I agree with that in theory. The problem right now with the NHL is it's so parity-laden that everyone feels like they're in it. So that's where I start wondering, would it take 27 and something more?

0: To move.
1: Does that mean it's an additional pick in this draft, another draft, or an existing prospect that exists right now? Because other than Vancouver, and I would make the argument New York right now as well, I think there are a lot of teams that feel they are a move or two or three away from being right back into it. And we all know the way that the playoffs played out this year, I don't think that was the final that we were necessarily expecting.
2: No.
1: On one side, at least. I thought Carolina might be there. But, you know, we saw Montreal go deeper than we thought. We saw Anaheim really stand tall. There were a lot of things that were unexpected, and I think that's why there's so many teams that are going to say, hey, we could be right there too.
3: Right. A couple of other things to think about too. The Sharks do not have a second round or a third round pick next year,
2: right?
3: And so you want to think about replenishment too.
2: Right.
3: The other factor is that somebody else, the two teams that people are looking at the most right now, aside from Toronto at the top, are St. Louis and the Sharks, because St. Louis has four first round draft picks this draft, including, if I'm not mistaken, the 15th and 16th overall picks, and there's a lot of maneuverability for that organization too. So I think that their phones are going to be burning as much as Mike Greer's will be.
2: Let's discuss the idea of some wild potentials here.
3: Minnesota?
2: I think wild potentials. Like, I think that if there was going to be a move following the William Eklund trade for the Sharks, it wasn't going to happen right after Eklund was dealt. I think it's going to happen as soon as the draft starts. That's my other prediction. I said 27 might be up in the air to move for San Jose. I also think that nothing was going to happen yesterday or 2 days ago. I don't think it happens until 4 p.m. Pacific.
3: Well, a bunch of things have already happened. Olin Zellweger is apparently moved from the Anaheim Ducks, which kind of surprised me. And a few other players are still in the discussion stages about changing addresses. And so I think we could see a bevy of activity right in the first five picks of this draft.
1: And what about the fact that Mike Greer has already been very open about the fact that he's had calls on the two? He had calls on the nine. He said as soon as he got him.
2: And that's a great point. That's what led me to think that there are still some things brewing. The Sharks haven't said no to anything, but they won't say yes to anything until 4 p.m. Pacific. So that's my idea, that if we haven't seen anything yet, don't think that nothing's going to happen. The fact that we could have three first-rounders, or two, or one, I don't know. I don't even want to go down that road yet. Ruzi, you got the chance the other day to talk to Mike Greer. He basically did one one-on-one interview, and you're the other one of that one-on-one. What was your biggest takeaways? I know you're going to play it in later on in your broadcast, but what are some of the things that stood out to you?
3: What stands out to me every time I talk to Mike Greer is the fact that this is a very deliberative man. He leaves no stone unturned when it comes to being prepared for an event such as this. And let's face it, for the Scouts, this is the Super Bowl. This is their biggest event of the year. The Sharks are one of the primary teams. So he has really done the research. He knows exactly what he wants. He also is thinking about the big picture. He's thinking about this year, but he's also thinking about the future. And so that's exactly what you want in a general manager. This is somebody who takes the best player available, whatever position you're in, makes trades based on what's good for today, but also for the future. And the Sharks fans should be really thrilled about all that.
2: I feel like I need to set the scene here for just a second. Those of you watching us on YouTube can see a little bit of commotion. Frenzy's over there. Sharky's over there. I'm estimating here, Ted, several thousand.
1: It's a good crowd.
2: Since the time we signed on here have shown up, and the floor is busy, and the seats are getting full, and the vibe here is definitely starting to build.
3: A lot of teal out there.
2: There is. And, I mean, we are midsummer as it gets, and you can see the Sharks fans here really in a good showing today. I talked to Chris Morehouse, and I think, Ted and Ruzi, the biggest takeaways I had was the Sharks are drafting a quality player, but they've also done their research on all the people that they might select today too, Ted. And I think that one thing we now have in San Jose that we didn't have even 3 years ago is character of the room. We know who some of the big pieces are, the backbone pieces. So now it's different. It's not just drafting best players. It's drafting the best players that also fit into this organization.
1: And I talked with Scott Fitzgerald about this, the director of player personnel for the San Jose Sharks, and he spoke a lot about compete level over and over and over. I asked him about language, trying to understand what they're looking for. And the one thing that he kept on coming back to is that compete level matters more than anything. You see that with Macklin Celebrini, with Will Smith, with Misa, with Dickinson, with Colin Graf, these young players that represent the core. Maybe it's not always about what they do with the puck. Maybe it's not about how smooth they are, although oftentimes it is, but it's how much do they want it.
2: Yeah.
1: That's something they consistently come back to.
3: Well, you can be bigger than somebody and stronger. You can be quicker and you can be smarter. And you have to have all of those things, I think, taken into account. One thing that you did, Brody, you talked to Chris Morehouse, the director of amateur scouting for the team. And again, Mike Greer is a guy who really delegates too. He trusts trusts the people that he hires, and you can hear that when we play back Chris's interview a little bit.
2: When you said you could bring the smarter players in, my mind instantly goes to number 51, Colin Graf. I feel like that's a good example. Good player, really smart human being. Final topic here, guys, the reality of this draft. When does it make an impact for the San Jose Sharks? This upcoming season, 2 years down the road, 5 years down the road?
1: Dan, I'll go to you first.
3: All three. I think
2: you've seen
3: first,
2: it all.
3: I think that it impacts this year because of how it affects other moves that might be made,
2: yeah,
3: and whether that first pick that they make today is able to play this year. But I think in 3 to 5 years, you'll see the real impact of it. You're only seeing the impact of the last two drafts starting now, and that's going to be the same case.
1: I have a feeling that when we look at this draft, the most impactful pick, number two, is going to have an impact next year. That's all I'm willing to say at this moment.
2: If it's Stenberg at the top, he might be playing on this surface this year. If it's Reed or Malhotra, maybe they're going to play a year or two in college. We'll see. Thank you so much for joining us here on this live stream from SAP Center. The broadcast is obviously going to happen on ESPN, but tune into the Sharks Audio Network. Dan and Ted are going to have a bunch of guests and obviously the Sharks perspective for the rest of this afternoon. Enjoy it, everybody.
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5: 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I have Kaiser Permanente. 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
7: Kaiser Permanente. 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
3: From SAP Center at San Jose, I'm Dan Rusinowski, along with Ted Ramey and a cast of thousands. Just an absolutely huge crowd coming into the Shark Tank to witness yet another day of Sharks history. Today is the day in which the future of the Sharks is decided. As of this moment, the San Jose Sharks have the second overall pick in the NHL draft. That's going to commence in just a couple of minutes. And Ted, they also have the 9th pick, and they also have the 27th pick in the draft. A very exciting time for three outstanding players, and who knows what's going to happen between now and those picks being selected, but it's a great day.
1: I think we all thought this was going to be 9 and 20, and it's anything but at this point. We go back to when the draft lottery happened. We were not expecting it to be the second overall. As you have said before, Dan, it's a cake and eat it situation where the Sharks have a year where they take a huge step and get a massive doubling of wins essentially from the year prior, but they still end up with the number 2 overall pick. Obviously, moves have been made in the last couple, well, week, 10 days that have brought in new players. Say goodbye to William Eklund, but now they've got the 2, the 9, and the 27 overall. This, as we've said frequently over the last couple of seasons, what happens this offseason is going to have great impact on what the Sharks are 2, 3, 4, 5, maybe even 10 years down the line. And it's just so much fun to see what's going to happen next, because right now, we're still in that waiting moment.
3: Well, everybody thinks they know what the Sharks are going to do, and you know, everybody is looking at Ivar Stenberg out of Sweden, who is considered the number 2 ranked pick. Gavin McKenna, the number 1 ranked overall pick. But how many times have we seen everything go kablooey once they say, Toronto, you're on the clock, and then they say, timeout?
1: Toronto is still, it's new management, it's a new identity for them. That's why I feel that there's still that bit of a wild card aspect to what they might do. And wouldn't it be just like Toronto to do that, to just have that wrinkle involved in everything that everybody's reacting to? And I'm not saying that in a negative. I just feel if anybody would do that, it would be Toronto in this position. So it's part of the fun that we're going to get into today. But Dan, I just keep on thinking about the fact that we did not even expect, I think, to have this type of a draft party this year. I think we were going to be excited for the number 9 overall pick, something around there, because we didn't know exactly what we were going to get. But to see this type of crowd showing up for this event today, this is the best of both worlds. You didn't expect it. The Sharks have a huge opportunity. They've got three picks in the first round. They've got a team that's on the rise, not just in terms of the NHL, but I did a four-hour radio show earlier today, and all anybody wanted to do was talk about the Sharks and what they were going to do. That's not a conversation we were having a couple years ago. We knew they were going to draft Macklin Celebrini. The hype hadn't really begun the year before that. We were happy when they drafted Will Smith, but that's a draft that we're still waiting to see in terms of development. We've seen Will Smith out of that draft. We just saw Svoboda and Haltonen traded away. We're still waiting to see Quentin Musty at the NHL level. We've gotten relatively spoiled at the fact that the 2024 draft has shown us so much already. And then again, when we look at Will Smith, he was able to jump in just a year later. It takes time to develop these players. We're all chomping at the bit right now to see what exactly the Sharks do in this draft, while we have to acknowledge that, yes, it takes time.
3: It does, and it's certainly reverberating around the league that the San Jose Sharks have among the top group of young players in the game, starting, of course, with Macklin Celebrini, one of the great superstars of the game, and that's going to be added to today. But there's also a lot of other factors going around the league. Olin Zellweger of Anaheim was just traded. There are a lot of people that are saying that that's going to change what the Anaheim Ducks want to do in terms of their defense. Maybe they're going to go for Jason Robertson, a free agent upcoming with the Dallas Stars, who has said no to some pretty big money offers from Seattle, most notably. And the Jets are listening to trade offers for Connor Hellebuyck, who's the gold medal winning champion from the United States. Looks like that he might want to have a new home. What's going to happen to Sergei Bobrovsky of the Florida Panthers? And another little trade, too. Samuel Ersan was traded to Ottawa by Toronto. That was a kind of an extension of another deal they did with Philadelphia, in which they picked up a promising offensively-minded defenseman, Emil Andre, which leads you to believe that they might trade Morgan Rielly. So there's all of this going on at the same time. And, oh, by the way, one little bit of news today that we should celebrate, and that is that 41-year-old Brent Burns is back with the Colorado Avalanche for yet another year in the NHL. We'll all root against him when he's playing against the San Jose Sharks, but what a career, and it continues, and that's big news in my mind.
1: When we honored Joe Thornton by retiring his sweater up to the rafters a couple years ago, I had a good long chat with Burnsy, and he talked about Jumbo at length. He talked about his time with the Sharks at length, but one of the things that I really got from that conversation was just how much he still loves the NHL. It's like talking to Burnsy well over 10 years ago. He still clearly has such a passion for the game, loves being a teammate, loves being a part of a team, loves competing. He's such a maniac about fitness. We know he stays in as good a shape as is possible with the amount of minutes that he still eats up at this point of his career. Brent Burns being around for another year, I think everybody's excited about that, because he's just one of those guys that feels like he can go forever. I know he won't, so I want to appreciate every single time that I can go out there and turn on a game and watch Brent Burns and his beard out there ripping around.
3: Absolutely. And speaking about going forever, how about the sight here at SAP Center? Not only are the fans celebrating, but Frenzy, the mascot of the San Jose Barracuda, has been going on forever on stage in front of us with an endless series of push-ups.
1: Not
3: finally
1: depth,
3: exhausted.
1: He's not touching his chest to the ground. There's military men who would take umbrage with that. But I am impressed. The costume isn't light either.
3: Well, the head would not be able to stay off the floor.
1: That's
3: and
1: true.
3: Fall off if he did it the right way. So kudos to Frenzy. SJ Sharkey's going to have to match that, but
1: I was about to say, this might be more than 24 when they had the number one overall pick.
3: I think it is.
1: This is incredible, because, yeah, the stands are much more filled up, I feel. This is awesome. I mean, this is the hype of what the last 2 years have been building towards, and this isn't even a game, Dan.
3: No.
1: This is the draft. We're seeing players come in, they might have an impact this year. They might not. It might take some time to develop them. But this tells you how people in the Bay Area feel about San Jose.
3: Well, do you remember when we used to do draft parties over at Stanley's at Sharks Ice, a much, much smaller venue? And this is just massive, gigantic. We've got a couple of the Zambonis on the ice, some draft memorabilia being sold. And, of course, everybody is just really waiting with bated breath for the very, very first draft selection, which coming up in just a couple of minutes. And we're also going to be heading to the draft in Buffalo, where Commissioner Gary Bettman is getting set to speak to everybody and welcome them to the draft. I'm expecting to, even though it is sort of a virtual draft with all of the teams in their own respective areas, that there'll be the traditional welcome for Gary Bettman.
1: Gary Bettman, very much in the last couple of years, seems to be enjoying, I don't know if heel term is right, quite word for it, but he enjoys embracing some of the mixed reactions he will get. And I think that it's fun to watch him go up there do the Gary Bettman thing, enjoy all the fun, because as soon as he speaks and people let their attitudes and opinions be known, they all wait on bated breath as he announces that first pick and we go from there. And that's why it's so much fun, Dan. I mean, this is part of the offseason. This kicks off what is going to be a wild couple of weeks here, because right after this we've got free agency, and this will set a lot in motion. It's not just about the players that are developing, it's what's next.
3: Here comes Gary Bettman in Buffalo, and he is being greeted already here in San Jose. Let's go to him.
8: Now you don't know what to do. Good evening, Buffalo, and welcome to the 2026 Upper Deck NHL Draft. Since hockey is the ultimate team sport and Buffalo's support of its teams is legendary, I figured I'd ask a couple of local line mates to help me get this draft started and minimize the booze. Buffalo Bills offensive tackle Deion Dawkins. And Buffalo Sabres forward Josh Stone. Deion, you've been a Buffalo Bill ever since being selected in the 2017 NHL Draft, and you've been here ever since.
9: Yes, sir. Yes, sir, man. Look, when you're a Bill or a Sabre, you don't just play your home games here, you become a part of the community. These fans adopt you, a neighbor, a brother, a son, sister. This becomes a huge family here in Buffalo. And they support you no matter what, and no matter what the weather conditions are as well. Sometimes you get rain, sometimes you get sleet, sometimes you get snow. Buffalo football fans show that every week, and the Buffalo hockey fans showed it at the first Winter Classic.
8: Josh, you were acquired a year ago yesterday. What a difference a year makes for the Sabres. It's been a pretty good year.
10: Yeah, as Deion said, there's nothing that compares to playing in front of these fans, running to these people at the grocery store, wherever you are, restaurants. They're always there to say hi. It's an honor to represent them every day. It was a thrill this year to get back to playoff hockey and show the NHL what a great city we are and how tremendous our fans are. And I think I can speak for all of Buffalo when I say we're honored and really excited to host our fourth draft here in Buffalo.
8: Thank you to the Sabres organization, particularly owners Terry and Kim Pegula, and the city of Buffalo for being such welcoming hosts this week. Congratulations to all of the prospects in attendance tonight and all around the hockey world who will hear their names called this weekend. And to the parents, family members, coaches, and friends who made it possible for you to pursue your hockey dreams, congratulations.
9: So as we all know, Buffalo is a beautiful place. We've been seeing all night. There's a lot of Maple Leaf fans out here. We know you guys have the first overall pick. We get it. We get it. We understand. But as we also know, there is a lot of Buffalo fans in here too. Exactly. Right? And as me and my dog know, and my new dog, us Buffalo fans do this and we do it well and we do it together. Saying this, where else would you guys rather be than right here?
8: That is awesome. Just awesome. Before we get to tonight's business, I'd like to introduce some very special teammates who assist me throughout the evening. The members of the Blackstone Valley Schools team, they experienced an incredible tragedy this past winter and then emerged triumphant, winning the Rhode Island Division II Boys High School State Championship.

0: led by their captain, Colin Dorgan, they will present NBL and NHL club sweaters to each first round selection who takes the stage tonight. Okay, let's get started. The first selection in the 2026 NHL Upper Deck Draft belongs to the Toronto Maple Leafs. Toronto, you're on the clock.
1: Well, Toronto is on the clock officially. Commissioner Bettman with a really great and rousing welcome, along with Josh Doan of the Buffalo Sabres, and of course the Buffalo Bills represented as well. It's so important to that community. And Ted, also I thought it was very touching to see the team from Rhode Island that experienced such a terrible tragedy ending up on the stage there. They got a few boos because they're wearing Vegas Golden Knights style jerseys, and of course that got boos from the crowd here in San Jose as well. But right now, the Toronto Maple Leafs are on the verge of making the selection that everybody expects, with Gavin McKenna expected to be the first overall pick, but we're going to have to wait till that's official. Meanwhile, the Los Angeles Kings have signed Brant Clark, excellent young defenseman, to a five-year deal. That's a big, big step for LA's future, and that was announced just a few minutes ago.
2: I think everybody is wondering what's going to happen next with that franchise, because they were on the outside looking in. They obviously had coaching changes that we didn't know what exactly they were going to be as a team once they had the start that was not quite up to snuff, because when I talked with Darrell Evans at the start of last year, their longtime color commentator, I looked at how strong they were up the middle, and it just didn't work out that way for that franchise this year. I know, obviously, big retirement looming for them. They've been coming off the big retirements in the offseason, so right now it's about LA figuring out what team they are going forward.
1: Well, Gavin McKenna is 5'11 and 170 pounds, and he is going to fill out as he grows, but 15 goals and 36 assists last year for Guy Gadowski's Penn State Nittany Lions, and he experienced what a lot of people do when they go to college hockey after dominating the Western Hockey League. Had a bit of an adjustment, but that's normal when you're playing against men as opposed to the high school age boys that you're playing against in the Western Hockey League and all of major juniors. So what we're seeing now with the addition of these players to the NCAA bailiwick, that they're learning and I think preparing better for a National Hockey League career.
2: Most definitely, and just with the rule changes and the way that it's developing players now, it's only going to do great things for collegiate hockey. It's going to do great things for these players as they come up. But for Gavin McKenna, a dynamic playmaker, right? He's not as well rounded at this point of his career as a Stenberg per se, but you see the flashes, you see why he is ranked so highly, and I think he's still got more of a climb to do than some of the other prospects we've talked about, but he has shown so many times, Dan, what that ceiling is going to be. And as some have also said, he's got that dog in him. He's got that fight. He's got that desire. He has that drive. Here we go.
1: Here comes Gary Bettman.
0: Nothing like the passion of fans in Buffalo. It is now time for the first pick in the 2026 NHL Draft. Please welcome one of the Toronto Maple Leafs' most diehard and iconic fans.

0: Justin Bieber stepping up to the microphone.
1: Child in me is ecstatic right now. I've been a Leafs fan since I was just a little boy, and these nights are so special. I'm so grateful to be here. But we got something to talk about right now. And if you follow me, what's going on, guys? How are you? What's going on, guys? How are you guys? Hey, hey. We got something to share with you guys tonight. I don't know if I'm, am I supposed to come up right up here? Hey, how are you? Good, good, good. Thanks for having me tonight. Yes, sir. I'm ready. Should I go for it? Mr. McKenna, we would like to draft you to the Toronto Maple Leafs.
0: A unique way of selecting from Justin Bieber, as Gavin McKenna, as expected, hugging his family. Gavin McKenna played last year at Penn State University, as we mentioned, and has all of the skills and all of the abilities that everybody expects will turn into stardom in the National Hockey League.
2: No, he is going to be a great player. That is a great, great pickup for Toronto. I thought it was funny. I guess when they said they had somebody special come out, I said, who, Bieber? And it was Bieber. Big, big fan.
0: Well, he helped Medicine Hat win the Western Hockey League Championship the year before that, but everybody was focused on how much he actually improved during the season at Penn State, and that gives a lot of people hope that he's going to step in pretty quickly to the NHL.
2: Yeah, it's not going to take long for him. I would imagine he's going to be there from game one, very much probably the platform that they had, similar to a Will Smith or Macklin Celebrini, where maybe they won't play him in every back-to-back situation, but I expect he'll break camp with them. He has the skill set. It's more about learning the NHL game, the NHL lifestyle, and being locked in 24/7. I know that we don't like to reduce it to that monk-like lifestyle, but for a lot of these young kids, and I think it was a lot like that for Macklin and Will, they have to put it 100% focus into just living the life of an NHL pro during that timeline.
0: Well, if there were any hand-wringers in Toronto, that has already ended, because Gavin McKenna has been selected. Right now, he is putting on a Maple Leafs jersey, one of the most iconic uniforms in the entire National Hockey League. And he's got the Maple Leafs hat on, and now he's posing with Justin Bieber and Commissioner Bettman.
2: It's a good look on him, that classic Toronto sweater. It's a little scary to think about some of the line combinations they could be thinking right now on that team.
0: Well, think about it with Austin Matthews there, and a lot of people have speculated about his future, but he is the top dog there in Toronto, and now he's got somebody that's going to be right there with him. Of course, remember, they got rid of Mitch Marner, went over to Vegas, so they're trying to get things retooled in Toronto, and that really is special for the Maple Leafs.
2: The Maple Leafs had a down year, obviously, and they had a down year at the right time where they were potentially taking one of those talents that we're going to be talking about for years and years to come. This will hopefully, and in my opinion, here's Austin Matthews. He's actually giving a message right now to Gavin McKenna, but with this influx of talent into that Toronto lineup, this is a big game changer. It's not Mitch Marner yet, but it's allowing them to come back to the level of talent probably more rapidly than we expected.
0: And again, one thing we have to really emphasize and re-emphasize is that just because you're selected first overall in the National Hockey League draft, or second overall as the Sharks are about to do, doesn't mean you're going to step in and do what Macklin Celebrini did. That was very unique in the history of NHL hockey in the last couple of decades. And I think that you have to kind of expect that there's growing pains. I think the Michael Misa path is a lot more standard, where he had some troubles early in the season, got injured, came back from the injury, and really showed a lot of promise, as did Will Smith at the end of his first season.
2: And I think it's also important to note that the ascent from year one to year two that Macklin Celebrini had, Connor Bedard had kind of the, I won't say sophomore slump, but had those troubles in his second year in the league, to where it's not just you get in and you hit the ground running and you always go up on a upward trajectory. You have to learn, you have to figure it out, and so this is all part of the fun, Dan, because while I'm talking to you, in the back of my mind, I'm thinking, what are the San Jose Sharks going to do? Because I think right now, most people are thinking Reed, Stenberg, Stenberg, Reed. That's probably the back and forth that's going on. There are some people who might be thinking about a Malhotra as well as a Smits. These are all valid names that could be in that number two overall discussion, and there's more that I'm not discussing right now, but the Sharks moment is about to arrive, Dan.
0: Well, right now, I would imagine that Mike Greer's phone is ringing for the final couple of times from whoever wants to come up with a last-minute offer for either that pick or even later on for him to think about. And that's something that happens every single season. So if you're a hand ringer in San Jose, now's the time to start doing it.
2: What do you think it would take?
0: To get the number two pick?
2: Correct.
0: I don't think it's possible to get it. I really don't.
2: I mean, they would have to be giving up a lot, but I'm with you. That's, I think, we were so shocked about Chicago and the move that they did most recently. Listen, Byram's a good player. I just thought that was, I was shocked by that move.
0: Yeah, Sean Byram was traded by the Buffalo Sabres, as everybody expected that he would be. He ended up going to the Chicago Blackhawks, and rumor had it that the San Jose Sharks were involved in that discussion. And in fact, Mike Greer talked about that and said that he certainly considered that selection of a player to get to his team and to make sure that that it could help his club now. But he didn't bite. And I think that's probably because what was reported as what the Sharks offered was really more the asking price that Buffalo had rather than what was really offered.
2: Right.
0: And that's the thing you have to make sure that you take into account. So now here we go. The San Jose Sharks are definitely on the clock. Here comes Gary Bettman.
3: Oh, I know you're here right now. Justin?
0: But maybe not.
3: Good to see you.
0: Not just yet.
2: Yeah, it looked like they were going to have him step up. It looked like he was at the podium, but they're still doing an interview with Mr. McKenna. But this is another huge moment for Mike Greer and the entirety of his staff, this entire organization.
0: By the way, everybody in the Sharks organization is over at Sharks Ice right now. So this is all virtually being done. The top prospects, of a certain number of them, I think the top 100 rated by Central Scouting, are all able to be in Buffalo at this event, which is packed with Sabres and some Maple Leafs fans. Don't forget, Toronto's only about an hour and a half away from Buffalo. So that's why there's that little extra bit of energy when talking about the two teams, especially the other one that's not here as a home club. But right now, the Sharks staff is at Sharks Ice at San Jose. Mike Greer's probably getting phone calls. He's probably taken some. He's probably already made the decision as to what he wants to do. But we're only a few minutes away from the next San Jose Sharks future star to be selected, and I can't underemphasize that.
2: Well, whether it was the fourth overall pick, Will Smith, in the 2023 draft, Macklin Celebrini, the number one pick in 2024, Michael Misa, the number two overall pick just 1 year ago in 2025.
0: Big note, too, that's just coming up from the people at the National TV organization. Macklin Celebrini, Owen Power, Rick DiPietro in 2000, Joe Murphy, former Shark, in 1986. All of the number one picks overall, including Gavin McKenna, who were drafted out of the NCAA. And as I've been mentioning, we're going to start to see a lot more of that.
2: Yeah, no, it's going to do great things for college hockey as well, because you've seen the growth of the Frozen Four in the last few years in terms of popularity. Now that more of these players are allowed to go play in the NHL, or excuse me, play in the NCAA before they make their way to the NHL, it makes it that much more fun.
0: Well, think about it. Chase Reed is going to go to Michigan State. Keaton Verhoff already goes to North Dakota. Right. Daxon Rudolph is going to the University of Denver. And so Tynan Lawrence goes to Boston University. That's the top seven. All those players in that top seven are NCAA bound or already there.
2: It's a good product, too. And it's also a concentration of talent. As more and more talent goes to the NCAA, Dan, that's just going to help those players level up and prepare for the next stage of their careers.
0: Well, we are awaiting the San Jose Sharks selection here at SAP Center at San Jose. Great atmosphere. The Coca-Cola fan zone looks like it's awfully busy on the other side of the ice surface, what normally would be here. Also, the shark head is down so people can take pictures. And I've already had some pictures taken of us here on stage, Ted. I got to send these to you.
2: Yo, you've got them already. Good. I have not yet received them, so I'll have to put those up on the Sharks Audio Network Instagram account so people can see them as well. But yeah, it's very, very exciting to see what the Sharks are about to be taking these next steps, Dan, because it's been the rebuild, or before that it was the tear down, building back up, and now they're at the stage where they can take those next steps. The real question is whether or not, or how many of these picks that they get in the first round will be impact, and I do mean impact in the sense they don't have to play all 82 games, but be part of a consistent member of the game day roster, that we see them out there game in, game out.
0: Well, the conventional wisdom is that Ivar Stenberg is the next best player available. The Sharks are definitely on the clock. The fans here are reacting to that. I don't think it's going to take too long before we see Mike Greer walking up to the podium, or, well, not really walking up to the podium, but making the selection. And it will be interesting to see who represents San Jose in Buffalo.
2: Yeah, I'm curious to see who it is going to be. I love the fact that now instead of being there, the GMs and the pro hockey staffs are all together to be not in the craziness that is the draft. As we get a good look at the staff that's there right now.
0: Mike Greer at the head of the table, right next to him, Chris Morehouse, whom we'll be hearing from a little bit later in the show. I got to tell you, Chris Morehouse, director of amateur scouting, I'm so impressed with the way that he thoughtfully talks to us about how the Sharks determine who the best players and people are.
2: No, I mean, they talk a lot about character, Dan, and I think that's very important. There's a very clear idea of who San Jose, who Mike Greer, who this staff wants on their squad.
0: Let's go back in history and talk about the second overall picks for the San Jose Sharks. The very first draft, they were second overall, and they picked Pat Falloon. They also picked Patrick Marleau and Andre Susan. And here we go. Michael Mesa last year, too.
4: I love the enthusiasm. Making the second selection for the San Jose Sharks is an Olympic gold medalist who last week became the first draft pick of the new PWHL franchise in San Jose, Layla Edwards.
0: That's awesome.
2: Layla Edwards, incredible.
0: Layla coming out with a PWHL San Jose sweatshirt on.
2: Incredible personality.
5: All right.
0: Here she is.
5: How's it going, Buffalo? All right. Well, thanks for having me tonight, and I'll just get right into it. I love it. I should have brought the gold medal, he said.
0: Dang it. Layla, of course, a gold medal winner.
5: With the second overall selection in the 2026 NHL draft, the San Jose Sharks are proud to select from the Frölunda Swedish League, Ivar Stenberg.
0: No surprise, Ivar Stenberg selected. And we've got a ticker tape parade inside SAP Center as a tremendous response from the fans here at the tank.
2: And it appears that he's about as close to NHL ready as you can get, Dan. The way that he played at the Worlds, the footage I have seen, his defensive responsibility, his ability to see the teammates around him to make plays happen. This is a very, very exciting pick. This is a very, very big moment for San Jose once again. I want to think about the last couple years of what the San Jose Sharks have been able to acquire in the top five. Will Smith with the four, Macklin Celebrini with the one, Michael Mesa with the two, and now Ivar Stenberg with the two once again. This team is developing into a big, big problem for the rest of the NHL.
0: And as I mentioned, Pat Falloon, the very first second overall selection the Sharks had. Also, Andre Susan back in the mid-1990s. He played a few years in San Jose. Patrick Marleau, of course, second overall, right behind Joe Thornton. And then in recent years, of course, last year, Michael Mesa was selected second overall. Macklin Celebrini first, and Ivar Stenberg highlights being played for the fans. He's just put on the jersey, and he is posing with Layla Edwards and also with Commissioner Gary Bettman, and he's got a very satisfied smile on his face. I think he's excited to wear too.
2: I think he's very excited to join the team that leads all of the up-and-coming teams in the NHL. It just boggles my mind that San Jose has been able to acquire this much talent this quickly. I talked about this a lot earlier today, Dan, about the fact that San Jose committed to the rebuild. They went to the back-to-back losses of giving up 10 goals in consecutive games. They went through extended losing streaks, but they have come out of this on the other side, loaded with prospects, loaded with talent. They've got the city of San Jose in the Bay Area. The amount of people here is just mind-blowing that everyone's so excited for this moment. This is about as good as it gets, Dan, before you can get onto the ice for the start of the campaign.
0: This is a very special moment in the history of San Jose Sharks hockey. As you mentioned, Ted, Ivar Stenberg led all teenagers in the Swedish Hockey League with 33 points, 11 goals, 22 assists in 43 total games. And think about this as a comparison. At the end of last season, we saw Anton Frondell, the number 3 overall pick from Chicago the year before, come into the NHL and not not look out of place at all. And he scored more points than Frondell did in the Swedish League, and now he is coming, I think, to North America this year.
2: Yeah, it is. It's all so very exciting to watch these players get their opportunities, to watch them have the chance to perform at such a high level. The excitement that's going, I mean, this speaks to the landscape shift, the paradigm shift that has happened in the NHL. More and more being pushed by the young players, the young prospects. They're getting over here quickly, whether it's from overseas, whether it's from the NCAA, whether it's from Saginaw like Michael Misa. They're able to come in and make an impact on the ice. The skill level at a young age has never been higher.
0: It never has. And everybody is celebrating here at the draft party of the selection of Ivar Stenberg. Stenberg normally plays left wing. William Eklund played left wing. And so you could say that the Sharks have done a really good job in making the best move for the organization by getting the ninth overall pick, but now also helping their top six forward group with somebody that is expected to jump right in at the NHL level.
2: So you say top six, but don't you think there is a scenario where to start him out, they could put him on that third line playing alongside a fellow Swede in Alex Wennberg? I feel like that's a very plausible outcome. But yes, I think the eventual outcome is a top six. And now you can ask yourself, does he play alongside Will and Mack at all? I think that's a very exciting question.
0: Don't forget that Igor Chernyshov had a lot of great chemistry with Michael Misa, right, where they played together in junior in Saginaw. And in fact, there's another Saginaw player down around 27. You never know. He might get selected. But that really is something that you have to expect, that they're going to ease him in. They're going to give him the opportunity. And I think it's just great news for the Sharks.
2: It's tremendous news for the Sharks.
0: We would like to welcome to our broadcast Randy Hahn, who's putting on the headset next to us. And Randy certainly, as I have, has been with the San Jose Sharks since the very beginning. And not really a surprise, Randy, that Ivar Stenberg was selected second overall. But the bottom line is that the Sharks got themselves a really good prospect who's already proved that he can play against men, as he showed in the World Championships.
6: Well, I think if we would have had this conversation a week ago, maybe this would have been a surprise, because I think that many, many fans thought the Sharks would pick a defenseman with that pick. But then, of course, when Mike Greer made the trade to send William Eklund to the Ottawa Senators, I think then things became more apparent and the path was cleared, and today is not a shock. But, you know, I think none of the three of us have the time to study video of prospects very much. We're so busy with what we do covering the Sharks on a day-to-day basis. So for me to speak to Ivar Stenberg and, you know, break down his game, I can't really do that. But, you know, from all accounts, a tremendous talent in the Swedish League. You know, some historic numbers put up in a great European league. And from what I hear, NHL ready.
2: Yeah.
6: Good to go. Come to training camp, and unless something drastic changes, you're going to be on the hockey team. And you add that to what already exists with Macklin Celebrini, Will Smith, Michael Misa, Colin Graf, Igor Chernyshov, who, you know, will have an excellent opportunity to make this team at training camp, and Tyler Toffoli, and the others that are already there at the forward positions. This now puts the Sharks, I think, in the conversation of a team that has got the potential to have two top lines. And as we know, you got to have two top lines if you're going to compete to be a playoff team and eventually become a Stanley Cup team, and hopefully eventually three and four of those lines. And, you know, I would say without, you know, besmirching anybody, and this is all just a part of the progress of going from a teardown and then the rebuild and now the build up. I think last year, at the forward position, the Sharks, if you compare them to the best teams, were probably a one-and-a-half-line team.
2: Mm-hmm.
6: And now they're a two-line team.
2: No, now they are extremely dangerous. But, Randy, while I'm not going to make you break down talent of Swedish players, how about this crowd? I think may have been more people here than 2024 when they had the number one overall pick.
6: Yeah, you know, I was here for the Celebrini party, and this feels bigger.
2: It does.
6: And the buzz leading up to this draft has been bigger. Maybe because there was a little mystery. There was no mystery that the Sharks were going to take Macklin Celebrini when they took him. There was a little more mystery here tonight. But this is a fantastic turnout. I mean, it's June. Yeah. And I've got people come up to me, I bet you can't wait for the start of the season. I said, well, actually, I can. You know, like the Hurricanes parade was last week. Like, give us our summer. We need a little downtime. But the enthusiasm, the buzz in this room, the execution by the Sharks putting this on, and SAP Center bringing all these people together for kind of a hockey party in the middle of the summer or the beginning of the summer is pretty cool.
2: Well, it shows us how much hype is built around the franchise in the last 2 years specifically. Dan and I were talking. It was not without its pain. You remember the two consecutive games in which they surrendered 10 goals. That's part of the process of having a moment like this. But the fact that this many people are showing up, Randy, is the fact that the Bay Area, San Jose, is extremely excited about where this team is headed over the next few years, just as the three of us are so very excited at the same time.
6: You know, I was at an event earlier today, and Sharks fans were there. And, you know, you kind of assume they're all from San Jose. But they're not. They were from Reno. They were from Fresno. They came down from Gold Country. There were people here from San Diego who are Sharks fans who wanted to be at this party and be part of this. And it just shows you how the tentacles of this team have really outgrown just the South Bay. And that's been going on over 35 years. But now with Macklin leading the way, this may be the moment where this time may be when this is truly a Bay Area team, not just a South Bay team.
0: But you know what, Randy? I think it even goes beyond that, because how many times did we go on the road this year, this past season, and see people come up to us with Sharks jerseys saying, this is the only time I wear this jersey. I'm a Montreal Canadiens fan, but they're my second favorite team because of what's going on here.
6: Yeah, it's an amazing thing. I don't think it's something you can plan. The greatest marketer in the world couldn't plan the spontaneous thing that's happened. And so many of our fans are young. So many of them are under 20.
2: Mm-hmm.
6: And I'm like, where are they coming from? And it's so exciting to see. And nothing, to take nothing away from the ones who are still around that were there in the Cow Palace days with you and I, Danny. But it's so great to see this whole new young generation of young people who have fallen in love first with the sport and now with our team.
0: Draft is continuing. Caleb Malhotra was selected as expected by the Vancouver Canucks third overall. His dad, Manny, is going to be the head coach there. Another former Shark getting on in life and doing exceedingly well. We're getting closer as we speak to the ninth overall pick where the Sharks are next, Randy. What do you think the possibilities are there?
6: Well, there's a possibility there could be a trade between now and then, but the Sharks already made a trade, obviously, to get the number nine pick. So I'm really of the mind of the consensus. And I said this a couple weeks ago when I was on, and I know you were on with Larry Beal on Channel 7 as well after one of the Stanley Cup games. And I said, I don't know what's going to happen, but I do feel this. When the first round is over, the Sharks will be a better defensive hockey team. It has to be. And at that time, we didn't know they were going to make the trade for nine yet. But now they have. So I find it hard to believe that pick won't be a defenseman.
0: Well, Michael Kesselring is already here in the trade with Buffalo. That's already improved the Sharks' defense. And I think that you're going to see exactly that, Randy. I think that you'll probably see at nine they'll select someone. I believe that the 27th pick still might be in play, either to improve their position, maybe to get somebody they want, or to maybe replenish the fact that they don't have second and third round picks next year, which is another factor.
6: Yeah, that could be. And I think, aren't they shy of a round or two in this draft as well? They could move down and take a couple of picks, say, in those rounds where they don't have anybody. Who knows? There's many minds working all year long for this day in the Sharks scouting department to, check out every possibility and every avenue that they can go down. But I'm so excited with the fact that teams won't be able to shut down Macklin Celebrini and as easily shut down the Sharks this season. And let's be honest, on the few times when Macklin was shut down this year, it was a hard go for the Sharks because he was involved basically in half of the offense.
2: Exactly. And I just think about Macklin Celebrini in the sense of what he will produce, but be surrounded by more experienced young players. We know the expectation is Will Smith's going to be better. Igor Chernyshov's going to be better. You're looking at Michael Misa, a year more experienced. You are looking at more time with a lot of these young players. Colin Graf is another one that I keep on paying attention to. Ivar Stenberg, I think we all have high hopes for him, as you alluded to, Randy. You know, he feels like he is NHL ready. That's been the consensus across the board. Kiefer Sherwood's going to have more experience with this Sharks team. That's another one that I think people aren't talking about as much, because there was a bit of a learning curve when he came over. And I remember he had that game-winning goal here where he slammed into the glass and really got the fans fired up. This team is about to be a problem for the rest of the NHL, and I think that that's only going to allow Macklin Celebrini, A, to not have to take as much of that offensive load, but I think just having more talent overall, it's not static from last year. This is a team that is growing and evolving around the generational talent that is Macklin Celebrini.
6: And it needs to. Drew and I got a chance to see Anaheim up close in a couple of the playoff games, and they're good.
2: Yeah.
6: I mean, they took out the Edmonton Oilers, and they're a Pacific Division team. Vegas went to the Stanley Cup Final. They're a Pacific Division team. The aforementioned Oilers with their new head coach and McDavid and Draisaitl and Bouchard. They're a Pacific Division team. You know, I get a kick out of everybody. You know, and of course, McDavid fed into it with the Pillow Fight Division comment. But, you know, the Pillow Fight Division was in the Stanley Cup Final.
2: Right.
6: And who knows? Seattle could break out this year and do something unexpected. Or maybe Vancouver turns it around faster than we thought. But, you know, the Sharks not only need to get better, they're going to need to keep pace here, because there's other teams that are going to make this division such an exciting division to see. And just now the pick is in, and Daxon Rudolph, a player that many speculated might fall as far as ninth to the Sharks, has just been drafted early on here. So that'll be a player that we won't see in teal, but that opens up the possibility for another one of the blue liners in what's supposed to be a very deep drafted defense.
0: Yeah, he's a right-handed shooting defenseman. He's going to go to the University of Denver next year, and everybody thought that he might slide to nine, but the Buffalo Sabres, after trading Bo Byram to Chicago, must have thought something, because they moved up in the draft and they took that Chicago draft pick and they took Daxon Rudolph.
6: Yeah, he's from Central Alberta, and just a real blue collar farming family, not unlike the Sutters. And
0: he's 6'3", he's got good size.
6: Yeah, he's got good size, and boy, what a to be able to trade Byram. When you already have Rasmus Dahlin and Owen Power, and now you draft this kid, Daxon Rudolph, what a blue line in Buffalo.
0: What do you make of some of the moves? Olin Zellweger just traded by the Anaheim Ducks not too long ago. Also, this trade of Byram, people were saying that the Sharks were in on that. Mike Greer said he listened to some of what the Buffalo Sabres wanted in that deal, thought about it, didn't do it. But there are a lot of defensemen that are starting to move around, and a lot more rumors coming as a result.
6: Yeah, this is why I think that the Sharks are going to end up with a defenseman here that may not be able to, as in the case of Stenberg, be NHL ready. Mm-hmm. You got players like Chase Reed, who have already committed to play college hockey next year. I suppose they can decommit. Who knows anymore with college hockey and all the changes in that and the transfer portals and all that. But, you know, even if it's a player that requires some development, so be it. The Sharks aren't a Stanley Cup ready team next year. We all would agree on that. And as a group, they need to develop. But I'm excited about what they're going to add here in a few more picks.
0: By the way, something we ought to keep paying attention to, not necessarily in the first round, but after this and tomorrow's festivities, a San Jose wrinkle to this draft, as Jake Gustafson, a son of the man who runs things for the building here, John Gustafson, is ranked number 52 among North American skaters. He played for the Portland Winterhawks this past season. He's expected to eventually do what his dad did and go to Colorado College and play college hockey there. But more and more, Randy, we're starting to see Northern California kids not only play Division I hockey, go to Major Junior, but to get drafted, and I think that's something that's notable.
6: Yeah, and I suppose just because of the population of our state being such as it is, so many great athletes in so many sports, it was just inevitable that more and more California kids and subsequently Bay Area, Northern California kids would find their way into the NHL draft, and that's all because of what happened 36 years ago when this franchise began and seeds were planted and arenas were built and more sheets of ice were added and more levels of competition and coaching and all that goes around in developing great players occurred. And yeah, it's exciting. And now we're seeing it with the PWHL, the USHL expanding, apparently with a Northern California team here in a yet-to-be-named destination. I know they're going into Orange County. Timo Solani, one of the owners of that franchise there. So we're seeing a lot of growth in the sport, not just players potentially making their way to the NHL.
0: Well, think about it, Ted. And you grew up in the Bay Area. Randy and I did not. We came here in 1991. Randy a couple years before that when he was living here. But the fact that there's so many professional and even amateur teams in this state is incredible.
2: I was 9 years old when the Sharks started. And I think it's important to note that that was a change of pace, whereas my kids grew up with it being the norm to have the San Jose Sharks and the San Jose Barracuda.

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1: The gang tackling in the playoffs, and you know, it took a while for the players to adjust, but it was the beginning of an era of skill, and now we're seeing so much skill, and luckily we get to watch it every time the Sharks come on the ice led by number 71.
2: It's like the comparisons of what the NBA used to be when you used to see the Pistons going with the straight arms out there. You watch those series from the 80s and through the mid-90s, it's very different, physical, much more closed down game compared to how open it is now. It's the same thing with hockey. It's about the scoring, it's about the highlights, it's about putting on display just what incredible athletes they are. I think that's one of the most fun things that we get now with Macklin Celebrini and Will Smith, Michael Mesa, is just watching what they're capable of doing. Because it didn't used to be that there were that many skilled players, but now you see how many guys out there can display just incredible skill on any given game.
1: Yeah, it's so great for us, Dan and I, getting to call all these games and see these amazing athletes doing their thing. Not that we didn't enjoy the 90s and those eras. It was different. It was entertaining in its own way, but boy, the game has grown. And I've got to say, too, you know, not all fans may love ESPN and the way they do hockey, but I'll tell you what, you go anywhere in North America to any establishment, restaurant, bar, that has a TV on. One of them's on ESPN, guaranteed, and it exposes our league tremendously, and I think it has a lot to do with why we saw such huge ratings this year, because the game's on everywhere now.
3: Also, the parity around the league, the fact that it's so competitive has also helped, because each individual city has something to cheer for.
1: You got a shot, and I don't know if you're a baseball fan and you're a fan of the Milwaukee Brewers, or pick a team, you know, do you feel like every year your team has a chance to get to the World Series? And that's why there probably is going to be a lockout in baseball next year.
2: That's very, very true. And just watching all these kids have these moments, guys. I mean, you've been watching this since day one of the San Jose Sharks, and it never gets old to me.
3: We've had a couple of surprise picks here from what people thought. Albert Schmitz was just drafted by the New York Rangers. I was kind of hoping he might slide down to 9. The Sharks signed one of his teammates from Munich last year, Philip Seen, as an unrestricted free agent defenseman. He'll play for the Barracuda next year, but they were probably doing their due diligence on this young man. He's played very, very well, also against men, similar to Ivar Stenberg. And take a look at that. Daxon Rudolph, 4th to Buffalo, and now the Rangers take 6'3", 209-pound defenseman Albert Schmitz, who's playing in Germany, and he is a native Latvian.
2: So are we shocked that Chase Reed hasn't been drafted yet? Is that the one that I think people were expecting?
3: Not completely, because these are guys with size, with skill, and with all of the elements for a successful NHL career. You take a look at Chase Reed. He was ranked number 2, but his one, I guess you could say, fault, if you have any fault whatsoever, is that he spent a lot of time in the offensive zone, and maybe defense needs to be a little worked on.
2: That's true. But that's what I think this Sharks team has done such a good job with not just the defensemen, but all of their forwards, is making sure they're defensively responsible.
3: Randy, last year, recent years, Beckett Seneca went 3rd to Anaheim, and he's turned into be a very good NHL player. So it's pretty obvious these scouting staffs leave no stone unturned when it comes to researching the type of people and players that they're drafting. So it shouldn't be a surprise here.
1: No, and you know, we can only go on the speculation of well, we got a trade coming
3: here,
1: up here,
3: here
1: ahead of the
3: here
1: next
3: comes
1: pick.
3: The commissioner.
4: Trade. The Utah Mammoth trade J.J. Paterka to the Boston Bruins in exchange for pick number 23 in this year's draft and a conditional first-round pick in the 2028 NHL draft. Paterka from Utah to Boston for pick 23. A conditional first.
3: Well, you hear that from the commissioner, Randy, and I think this might be related to the ultimate destination of Jason Robertson of the Dallas Stars. He was reportedly offered $15 million a year by the Seattle Kraken, said he didn't want to go there. He has told

0: Control over where he wants to go. The first rumor coming out was he wanted to play in California, where he's from. He's from Southern California. But bottom line is that maybe the Utah Mammoth are in the middle of that. Up, another trade.
1: Number 26 and 92 in this year's draft, and a conditional first round pick in the 2028 NHL draft. Dorofeev to the Rangers from Vegas. Of course, 26 and 92 this year, and a conditional first round next year.
2: Wow.
0: Wow.
2: That's a big move. Yep. And Dorofeev's going to get paid big time, and that gives you an indication of the difficulty Vegas had, you know, fitting everything under the cap that they need to get done with Dorofeev moving on. That's a shocker.
0: Well stated. I'm really shocked at that. But we're going to probably have more shocks as this day is going on.
2: And I love the fact that they held this trade for this moment. They could have announced it before the draft, mm-hmm. I'm assuming, and maybe the NHL is encouraging organizations, look, let's make this first round special here. Let's break some trades while we're live on ESPN.
0: You're probably right. It's also probably a reaction to some of the other things that have been happening.
2: Could be,
0: too.
2: Yeah, it could be.
3: I know that around here people are not big fans of Vegas as a franchise, but with that trade, this shows how they stay ahead of the curve. They've done so well with trying to find loopholes in the cap. I know people are upset with some of the ways they've used that to their advantage for their playoff roster, but they've been able to stay ahead of the curve. They've figured it out, and I think that that's setting the standard for the rest of the NHL. They're looking at what Vegas is doing, how they've been able to maintain their abilities, and trying to figure out what they can do the same.
2: Well, think about this. What if it's Vegas clearing the deck to get Jason Robertson?
0: That's the other one.
2: They would need all the correct draft picks because of the compensation for offer sheeting him, because that's what it would take unless it was a trade.
3: Are you trying to give me indigestion?
2: Yeah, but I'm not sad to see Dorofeev leave the division.
0: No.
2: I mean, Vegas gave the Sharks enough trouble, and I'm just off memory. I don't remember what numbers Dorofeev had us against us last year, but he did really well by memory. I think he hurt us quite a bit last season.
0: My muscle memory says a lot of very important goals that he scored.
2: Yeah.
0: Of course, in the Stanley Cup playoffs, when it really matters, he did really well, too. Here we go.
1: Co-captain of their 1989 Stanley Cup championship team and a member of the Hockey Hall of Fame, please welcome Lanny McDonald.
0: Calgary is about to draft one of the great Flames. Lanny McDonald is going to make the selection. His term as the man running things at the Hockey Hall of Fame selection committee just came to an end. Ron Francis taking over.
4: And thank you very much for the hospitality. I'd like to say a special hello to our fans, our season ticket holders, and our partners back at the Scotiabank Saddle Dome in Calgary, where they're hanging out at the Sportsnet draft party. Hello, gang, and here we go. With the sixth overall pick in the 2026 NHL draft, the Calgary Flames are very proud to select from the Prince George Cougars, Carson Carroll. Yes!
2: So there's another D-man off the board.
0: Yep. Carson Carroll played, as Lanny McDonald just mentioned, in Prince George. He is a 20-goal scorer in the Western Hockey League, and just another one of these young defensemen that they think can play very quickly in the NHL.
2: Well, we were told it was a deep draft at D, and
0: by the way, he's going to North Dakota to play at University of North Dakota next year. At least that's the plan.
2: So, among the notables that we've been hearing about on D, Chase Reed still available.
0: Yep.
2: Keaton Vierhoff.
0: Yep.
2: Still available from the Edmonton area.
3: So let me stop you there, Randy.
2: Still a few more picks before the Sharks, though.
3: That's what I'm wondering. Would they, if they wanted one of those badly enough, do you think they would move the 9 to ensure they could get Reed or Averoff?
2: If you can pay the price, if you want to pay the price.
3: And this is what Mike Greer has been.
2: Yeah. they have a lot of prospects. You can trade future draft picks into next year.
3: Yeah.
2: If you feel like you're going to make a big move and you won't be drafting that high anyway. I don't know. These are all things for that whole group of people that spend all year pondering that.
3: I just wonder if they're feeling like they're playing with house money because they were not expected to have the number two pick. They got the two, they got the nine again,
2: yeah,
3: and they've still got the 27, so it gives them the ability to be aggressive.
2: Yeah, if you bundle the nine with the 27, how far up can you move? One?
3: Maybe two. Maybe. If you also throw in a prospect,
2: I don't know.
3: Too. This is all part of the fun. I mean, look at how hyped this crowd is.
2: Yeah.
3: People are absolutely loving this. And these are the
0: special times here in San Jose.
2: And remind me again what the Sharks would have picked had they not moved up in
3: roughly
2: the draft.
3: Nine.
2: Yeah.
0: Right around nine.
2: So, of course, there would have been a lot of hype leading up to that just because that would have been the only pick. Now everybody's fired up because that's the Sharks' second pick in the first round. It's unbelievable. And as fortunate as the Sharks were in winning the Celebrini lottery and that no one, you know, leapfrogged them, what a stroke of fortune to win this second spot this year and now have a second pick as a result of the trade to Ottawa.
0: Yeah, prescient work by Mike Greer and the staff to not only do the work and the due diligence to understand who they're going to draft at any given position, but also the ability of Mike Greer to understand what he has in his arsenal, what could be traded. Now, they did give up a couple of good prospects in that Eklund deal.
2: For sure.
0: They're going to have to replenish some of that. That's why I was talking about next year's second and third round picks that they don't have and might want to try to get somehow.
2: And that's why this pick is very important.
0: Very.
2: You know, at least for the short term going forward, you know, there's a certain faction of fans and media that are going to say, okay, you traded Eklund, a known quantity, for this opportunity to draft ninth.
3: Mm-hmm.
2: And however that manifests itself, whether the Sharks draft ninth or they move that pick and acquire something else here between now and three or four more picks, it's always going to be compared, right?
0: Right, and if they could get something back, let's say the player that they really want at nine is gone. Maybe they think that somebody's going to be available at about 10 or 11. Somebody else wants to give them something to trap down. That could happen, too.
2: Indeed.
3: All within the realm of possibilities. But for San Jose right now, they're walking away with the number two overall pick, Ivar Stenberg, who is as close to an NHL-ready prospect as you can ask for. Great defensive responsibility for his age. Very much a playmaker. Excited to see where he's going to be on the wing. Randy, have you already started in your head doing the who's going to play on whose wing and how things are going to line up? Because I do a little. I try to stop myself because there's always twists and turns, but there's a lot of combinations I like out there right now.
2: Yeah, there are. There's so much. You know, Ryan Warsawski's doing that, you know, in his head. And but you know what I'm excited about, too? Maybe somebody from the Barracuda breaks through.
0: Quentin Musty.
2: We're hoping, you know, maybe Phillip it's Beastead. Musty. Maybe it's somebody else and forces their way into the lineup and changes everything.
3: Well, think about that 2023 draft, Randy. Will Smith is the guy that's broken through because they traded away Svoboda and Halton in. Quentin Musty's the next man who you would expect to be making that breakthrough.
0: Let's go to Gary Bettman, who's at the podium.
5: Selection in the 2026 NHL draft. The Seattle Kraken select from the Sault Ste. Marie Greyhounds, Chase Reed.
0: So Seattle selects Chase Reed. Carson Carroll's went to Calgary. I was just going to comment, Randy, that the Flames have Zane Parekh on defense. Now they've got Carson Carroll's, and they just traded for Simon Nemitz from the New Jersey Devils. Those are three really solid defensemen, and now the Seattle Kraken get a player that was ranked as high as second by some people, Chase Reed, who's Michigan State bound, but a very talented offensive defenseman.
2: Yeah, so these D-men are just coming off the board in succession here now, and all the indications that this was going to be a very deep drafted D after those first two picks are coming to fruition, and with Daxon Rudolph going as high as he did, a little bit of a surprise there. Based on a lot of the reading I did anyway, he was not rated above Reed or even Carroll's, but again, the way hockey departments look at players and the way media experts of the draft look at them sometimes are very different.
0: Very.
3: So this would leave Verhoeff as the last of those truly great defensemen, I think, that a lot of people were associating with the San Jose Sharks. So now the question is, can he fall? That's I think, what everyone's hoping for right now.
2: Who's up next? Do we know?
0: In the draft, I can tell you exactly right now. Next in the draft is Winnipeg. The Winnipeg Jets are in the midst of a lot of change. Their top goaltender, Connor Hellebuyck, is reportedly looking for a change. That's a big deal for Winnipeg as they built their entire team in many respects around him. They had a run to the President's Trophy and then missing the playoffs. That was really disappointing, and they've got some things to think about in a city that is not the biggest, in fact, is the smallest in the NHL. So we'll have to see how that all turns out.
3: Yeah, I'll be curious to see what sort of offers come in for a player of the talent of Hellebuyck, just because he is, when he's on his game and he's healthy, he's about as good as you can possibly get. I mean, we saw what he did in the Olympics.
0: By the way, I don't know if I can predict this, but what is a very close city to Winnipeg, Manitoba? It is Grand Forks, North Dakota, where Keaton Verhoef is playing. So you wonder if he's going to be the next guy selected, just by virtue of the fact they probably saw him every week.
3: I had a chance to get a good look at him. Their scouting was able to watch him game in, game out, I would imagine.
2: You know, they run all these draft simulations, the people who do that sort of thing. And I wonder if anybody had this order so far. I don't think so.
0: I doubt it.
2: Rudolph is the fly in the ointment there. Obviously valued higher than some of those other names that we've been hearing a lot more.
0: Well, also, once he goes, then everybody says, uh-oh, a defenseman's gone. I better get the guy I want now. And that has an effect on how you select sometimes.
2: Are we going to get to see Justin Bieber again?
0: How about the way he made that selection?
2: That was a little off the cuff. Yeah.
0: Mr. McKenna, come on up.
2: Yeah, we decided to draft you.
3: When they said they had a special person to announce, I said, who's it going to be, Bieber? And they cut to it right there. Yeah, why not?
2: That's great, though. And you know, as we were talking earlier about how the fan base here in San Jose is trending young, and it is all over the NHL. Our game is touching a nerve with young people that I don't remember in quite the same way it has before. And why not have somebody who more relates to them make that pick for Toronto, you know, rather than bring one of the Maple Leaf Hall of Famers up there that nobody really remembers if they're, you know, under 30.
3: It used to be a more grizzled game, though. It was not as open. It was not as, you know, I think it's appropriate to use the term fun. Now, we always loved it because it was bone-crushing. You would see great plays. The drama was always there. It's hard to top anything associated with the Stanley Cup playoffs. But right now, you're seeing all the personalities emerge from so many players that wasn't really the norm for the league before. It was almost about the stoic nature of the player, as opposed to now there's so much more emphasis on putting out the young, to your point, emphasis of the talents and these stars that are making their way up through the league.
0: By the way, with all the mention of Bieber, I thought it was pretty classy of San Jose to pick Layla Edwards to make that selection.
2: She it was great.
0: Gold medalist, multiple NCAA champion at Wisconsin, and is the top draft pick of the PWHL San Jose team. I think she's going to get a lot of fans here.
2: Yeah, they could have gone a lot of directions with that, but even the reaction here at SAP when Layla got up, I mean, people here were screaming. And you just think about it, like, this franchise has, it's what, a month old? About. And there's already a percentage of Sharks fan base that's excited about a professional women's team that will play in the same building. And that was a genius marketing stroke by the Sharks to have her be up there to make that pick. That was really cool.
3: She has a tremendous personality, too. Great sense of humor. She's going to fit right in here in the Bay Area. And I think fans who are not already familiar with her are going to be excited to see what she can bring to PWHL San Jose. We're going to have a lot of hockey to watch, guys.
0: Looks like the pick is in, gentlemen. The Winnipeg Jets are coming off the clock. And in moments, we're going to find out who they are going to select.
2: And this is the eighth pick, so the Sharks will be next after Winnipeg.
0: That is correct. The Sharks getting that pick from Ottawa via Florida.
5: Draft, the Winnipeg Jets select from your garden, Vigo Bjork.
0: Vigo Bjork.
2: That was a player that some speculated could go as high as third.
3: Yep.
2: Some even suggested second.
0: Now, the one thing about Vigo Bjork, he's 5'9", 177 pounds, but he is regarded as a very good prospect. The center iceman who's got good hockey sense, and right now he's getting congratulated, and he's about to put the Winnipeg Jets jersey on, and of course...
2: Well, guys... I'm just going to make a prediction here. Unless there's a transaction here, I think Keaton Verhoeff is going to be a San Jose Shark.
0: I think you're right.
3: I think so.
2: Tell us what you know about him, Danny.
0: Well, the first thing is call
2: him up.
0: He had a man's body when he was 17. He played very young. I think he was 16 when he played Major Junior. Mm-hmm. Then he went to North Dakota. Now, North Dakota has had a long tradition of producing solid, tough-minded, strong-type defensemen. Craig Ludwig probably comes to mind. He's having a really long career. Good defenseman. But this guy's got an offensive upside. He's a right-handed shot, which is something that the Sharks need. And it's going to be in moments. We'll see if they draft him. I know that the Sharks took about 7 or 8 people out to dinner just leading up to the draft to get to know these guys better. But if I'm not mistaken, they've had their eyes on a player like that for a long time. So we'll see if they select him.
3: I know that Scott Fitzgerald, when I spoke with him the other day, Randy, kept on hammering home the idea of the compete level they look for in the players, and also consistently talked about character. I know it's a word that gets thrown around, but you saw it with the mentality of the dressing room this year and the type of guys they had in there, the way they all looked out for each other, from the 18, 19-year-olds all the way up to the elder statesmen of the team. That is truly something that matters to this Sharks organization. They want good people in teal.
0: Yeah, they're showing some highlights of Viggo Bjork, who, again, as you said, Randy, was rated as high as maybe second among all the European players at one point. And obviously he is a great prospect, somebody that has a good defensive game. They see him as a player that's a Swiss Army knife type. Can do a little bit of everything. Now the Sharks are on the clock. What do you think, boys? You think it's going to be Verhoeff or somebody else?
3: Well, with the big V.
2: There's another, exactly. Mike Greer wants this team to be bigger and bigger on the back end.
0: Yep.
2: And be a more predictable defensive core in front of Yaroslav Askarov to help him in his development. And I don't know, Verhoeff, 6'4", mm-hmm. 212. He's only 18, so he might not have filled out all the way yet. That's a lot of Canadian beef there, Alberta beef.
0: Oh, yeah.
3: You talk about that, Haoxi Wong, 6'7". We look at Kesselring, 6'5", 215.
2: I mean, maybe they bring back Desharnais.
3: Yeah, Vinny Desharnais. They're size back huge there. Man. I
0: mean, but there is one other defenseman that's from HV71 in Sweden. He's 6'4", 200. Malte Gustafsson, who's another guy that's been rated pretty highly and, again, has size. I think the thing with Verhoeff, I don't know which way, let's see, Gustafsson is a left-handed shot. The fact that Verhoeff shoots right, yeah, I think, might be his advantage.
2: Right-hand shot with the size.
3: That's what Mike Greer said. He said a 6'3 right-handed defenseman doesn't come along every other day. You may have been referencing Chase Reed there.
0: Well, that's what everybody was thinking. Yeah. Maybe he was talking about Verhoeff.
3: He may have been. Maybe he mixed up his 6'3 and his 6'4.
0: Well, Viggo Bjork is making the media rounds right now in Buffalo as he has been selected, and the San Jose Sharks are on the clock. And there's an anticipatory feeling that seems to be generated here from the energy in the building. Great energy today here at SAP Center as now they react to the fact that the Sharks are on the clock. And everybody can't wait for the next selection, and I know I can't. It's going to be really special. Some other players that are coming up in the draft. There's a center out of Boston University, Tynan Lawrence, that's kind of on the list, and it makes people say, well, the Sharks know a lot of people from BU. Maybe they like him. But it always turns out the way you least expect. So we'll just have to wait and see.
2: Well, and I like the fact, if it's Verhoeff, that he made the jump from the WHL to college hockey.
0: Yep.
2: Just like McKenna did. He wanted to put himself in a situation where he was playing against the best at the next level. Obviously, NCAA is a level above the Western Hockey League, and he made that choice as well. So we're going to find out here in a couple of minutes if the Sharks value him the way we hope and think they do. We're probably getting awfully close to the pick here. And I also sense they're not doing the celebrity pick for anybody who's got two in the same round. You get your you get your first celebrity up there, and then after that, it's down to the celebrity du jour, Gary Bettman.
0: We're about a minute away from the draft selection as the clock continues to tick in Buffalo, and we're all just waiting with bated breath to find out. Carson Carroll's, by the way, is going to go to the University of North Dakota, and so he would be a teammate of Keaton Verhoeff. Carroll's drafted just a few picks before, as the Calgary Flames selected him. Chase Reed, who was just picked by Seattle, is going to go to Michigan State University. And so that continues as well. We're almost there, guys. And the fans here at the Shark Tank are starting to get really excited. Egged on by SJ Sharkey's drum. What an atmosphere. I mean, the entire floor of SAP Center is filled with people.
2: Yeah, it's phenomenal.
0: Pick is in.
2: Here's the pick.
0: I think we should go to Gary Bettman.
6: All covered. Will it be Verhoef to the Sharks, the big defenseman, the tree?
5: Making the selection for the San Jose Sharks, please welcome back Layla Edwards.
3: Well, you still got her there. Why not?
2: She gets an encore.
7: I'm back. Thank you for having me again. Do we have any Sharks fans in here? No, that was a lot more than I was expecting. I hope to see you guys at some PWHL San Jose games. All right. With the 9th overall selection in the 2026 NHL Draft, the San Jose Sharks are proud to select from the North Dakota Fighting Hawks, Keaton Verhoef.
0: Here he is. Keaton Verhoef, exactly what the Sharks are looking for in a defenseman. Size, right-handed shot. He is from a place that you know quite well, Randy. He's from Fort Saskatchewan, Alberta, just outside of Edmonton.
2: My sister lives there, and it's literally suburban Edmonton, so a good Alberta boy. Keaton Verhoef, the San Jose Sharks. Ivar Stenberg, this is phenomenal. This is a big moment in the future of the San Jose Sharks franchise. I really believe that.
3: And what a tremendous first two picks for my career. I mean, this is an incredible accumulation of talent here. Obviously, we've seen that the last two drafts for San Jose quite clearly, but this has the feeling of yet another one of those memorable drafts.
0: Randy, Drew Remenda is not here for the show. He's back at home in Saskatoon, but I think he would definitely approve of the three-piece suit that Keaton Verhoef is wearing as he walks up.
2: Clearly, Drew has the Sportsnet sound turned down and the Sharks audio network volume turned up while watching this.
0: Undoubtedly. Ty 99 will have his comments on Keaton Verhoef's outfit, but I think this is a great pick for the Sharks. Ever since, the big thing that you wonder about a kid that is a man so early is what's the upside in his physical development, but at his size, you might not need much.
2: And then the next question will be, and we'll get a chance to see that at the prospects camp coming up and in that game on July 2nd at, it's at Sharks, Texas
0: Arena, correct.
2: We'll see how close Keaton is to being NHL ready. And
0: will he go back to college? Will he turn pro? I mean, all of those decisions are still yet to be determined. But one thing we can say is that the Sharks fan base here is welcoming Keaton Verhoef of the North Dakota team with open arms and with a lot of enthusiasm. Everybody expected that a defenseman would be selected, and I, for one, am really excited. I've always liked the way he's played from the limited time I've seen him play at North Dakota.
3: Looks like he has a tremendous amount of talent. The size is already there at such a young age, Dan. And again, we're talking about a player that I'm not expecting him to be the difference maker for the San Jose Sharks this year, but they were able to make the trade of William Eklund to acquire the number 9 overall pick after already jumping up to the number 2 pick. They've got longer-term control of a prospect who had a higher ceiling, I think, than William Eklund, and that's not to say anything negative about him, but they've acquired a winger, and they've acquired a top 10 defenseman in this draft. That is good business for Mike Greer.
2: Well, and now we know who it is, and it will be Keaton Verhoef, who, at least for the short term, will be linked to William Eklund as we track how Eklund performs in Ottawa, but of course, most importantly, keeping an eye on the development of an 18-year-old Keaton Verhoef. Unfair to compare them out of the gate. Clearly, two different positions, and Keaton's only 18, but that comparison will happen once Keaton becomes an NHL player, for sure.
0: Absolutely, and of course, there's always these comparisons that get made. It happens after trades. People talk about a draft pick that was selected, and then somebody went two or three picks later, and it's always a comparative game that fans and even people in the hockey business play, but this is not the day to talk about that. Today is the day to really relish a golden opportunity for the San Jose Sharks franchise to take a step forward. And to me, that's what the most important celebration is today, don't you think, Randy?
2: Absolutely.
0: Well, we have a great crowd here at SAP Center at San Jose, and we are going to continue our coverage here on the Sharks Audio Network. We thank Randy for joining us, and we will see you along the trail as the summer goes along. In the meantime, when we come back, we will have a chat that we had with General Manager Mike Greer of the San Jose Sharks about his entire draft strategy that has already played out with the selections of Ivar Stenberg, second overall, and Keaton Verhoef, ninth overall. But first, these messages on the San Jose Sharks Audio Network.
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0: History has been made here at SAP Center at San Jose and in the city of Buffalo. In Buffalo, Gary Bettman making the announcement along with Layla Edwards of PWHL San Jose of the first draft picks that the Sharks have in the first round. Second overall, Ivar Stenberg of Sweden. And ninth overall, promising young defenseman, a bruiser, a right-handed shot, Keaton Verhoef, is now a member of the San Jose Sharks. Well, Ivar Stenberg is making the rounds, and just a few moments ago, he had a chat with our own Brody Brazil.
10: Ivar Stenberg, welcome to the San Jose Sharks. I think I'm one of the first to welcome you, but I understand you just talked to Macklin Celebrini. He also congratulated you. What did he say, and what did it mean to have somebody like Mac reach out to you?
12: That was super special. He just congrats me. Said he was excited to see me. Enjoy the night.
10: You know, now that it's done, now that you're part of the San Jose Sharks, we can look back and talk about some things more freely. Did you have any instinct that San Jose would select you? Did you have any kind of idea how today would go for you?
12: I was know a little bit like the Sharks like me, but you can like never be sure that they're gonna pick you. So yeah, super thankful and super excited to get going.
10: A lot of people talk about your vision and your hockey IQ, those things that you've come to have as talents over the years. Where did you get those skills especially?
12: I think just growing up, I was pretty small. So when you're pretty small, you got to learn how to play a game in a different way. And when you start to grow on that, you got to get a little bounce. Like it's helped you a lot. And yeah, I think that was something that has helped me a lot.
10: You know, the other thing people talk about you is that you've already played against older players, men, as they say, in the SHL. What do you take away from being in an advanced league of hockey and some really good players that you've already played against at a young age? What do you think that's done for you?
12: So much. Not just playing with playing against men all day on the practice and playing games against really good players has helped me a lot. And I think that has helped me to sit here today.
10: People really noticed it in Worlds that you handle the puck so well, especially in tight and small spaces. What's the hockey skill that you have that you're most proud of?
12: Yeah, I think just how I see the game, how I read the game, and how I can find passes in like different areas.
10: Who are the people that you want to thank? The people that have helped you get to this point, now being drafted second overall into the NHL. Who do you look to right now and say thank you?
12: My family, my grandparents, my cousins, everyone who has been around me, trainers, coaches, teammates, stuff like that.
10: Was there nerves today going into this? And how does it feel to put on that jersey for the first time and see yourself in teal?
12: Yeah, it was special. The jersey is beautiful. So, yeah, super excited. I was pretty nervous before we're going into this arena.
10: Have you ever been to California or the West Coast? Do you know much about where you're going to play some hockey?
12: Yeah, I went to LA one time, so I know a little bit, but not too much.
10: And you must know about the San Jose Sharks, where they've been, where things are at, and hopefully where things are going. A certain level of excitement for you, kind of knowing the trajectory that's already in place here?
12: Yeah, super excited. I don't know what to say, but it's hard to find words, but I'm so excited and thankful to be selected by the Sharks.
10: Ivar, we'll see you out here in development camp in just a few days. Congratulations again. You deserve the moment, and we really appreciate it.
12: Thank you so much.
0: That is Ivar Stenberg, the second overall draft pick, talking to Brody Brazil just a couple of moments ago. In a little bit, Ted will also have, I'm sure, a discussion that he'll have with Keaton Verhoef, who was selected ninth overall by the Sharks. Meanwhile, we probably want to update everybody as to how the draft has been going so far. There have been a lot of selections since Keaton Verhoef. Wyatt Cullen was selected by the Nashville Predators, and this is a guy whose dad, Matt Cullen, had an unbelievable National Hockey League career. He played college hockey. Matt Cullen did at St. Cloud State, where he became friendly with another guy named Brett Hedekin, whom we know very well. But Wyatt Cullen is committed to going to the University of Minnesota next year, the Golden Gophers, so he will play in Minneapolis. This past year, he played at the USA U18 team, as many college prospects do. But all through the draft so far, we've had lots of defensemen taken. Five defensemen have already been selected in the top 10. Wyatt Cullen just going 10th to Nashville.
3: It's an interesting turn of events, Dan, and watching all these players have their opportunities and the way it plays out, like we were just riffing with Randy. I would love to see if there was one mock draft that had anything close to this.
0: I don't think there was.
3: This is not the way we expected it to play out. This is why I'm not a big AI fan. You cannot replicate what the human experience brings to something like a draft.
0: Well, Daxon Rudolph was the big wild card. Everybody thought that he would be selected after Albert Schmitz, after Chase Reed, after even Keaton Verhoef, perhaps. But that's not the way it played out. And the Buffalo Sabres, who traded up to that spot, I think did so not only because that was the player that they wanted, but they also probably figured that there might have been a couple of other teams that had him on their list. Probably what happened.
3: I'm sure, most definitely. And they know that that other teams are going to be looking at their guys, and nobody knows how it works out because there's so many smoke screens going out there, and they're telling guys they're telling them maybe not everything that's true, because you want things to trickle around. You want them to try and force their hand, see if you can figure out what somebody's going to be making a move. You can try and make a trade out of that. There's all sorts of ups and downs and all arounds that happen during the course of especially the 2 weeks that lead up to a draft. I believe the term you use was subterfuge, which is accurate.
0: Yes.
3: But that leads us to this moment where you're kind of waiting to see how everybody's going to play it. Nobody's showing their hand completely, and it brings us to this moment now. And we've got another pick coming in, it looks like, with St. Louis.
0: Let's see. They're showing the draft party. Gary Bettman looking at that. Here we go.
13: Well, at least it worked that time. With the 11th overall selection in the 2026 NHL Draft, the St. Louis Blues select from Boston University, Tynan Lawrence.
0: Tynan Lawrence rated 7th overall amongst the North American ranked players by Central Scouting, is the Boston University player that was selected. Only played 18 games at BU last year, but obviously had a great body of work before that. Looked like injuries might have had something to do with that. But he is selected as the first of four first-round picks that the St. Louis Blues have, and the speculation continues as to whether they will use some of those picks to try to improve their team in a more immediate way, Ted, but maybe not. Maybe they decide to just go full-blown four prospects.
3: Well, I know that watching St. Louis last year, the results on the ice didn't always match up with some of the talent that I have and where I felt they should be. So you might be onto something, Dan. But right now, they have just acquired a very, very good player. And I know that just from the highlights, and highlights are highlights. If your highlights don't make you look good, then whoever's your video editor isn't doing a good job. But again, I always go back to the confidence and the decisiveness with young players. And I think that the earlier they show that decisiveness, that tells you about, A, their compete level, but also just maybe about how their career is going to go, because they're not hemming and hawing about that decision-making. They're not worried about making a mistake. They go at it. They attack the play. And that's what I think what you see from Lawrence, and just has such a high-level ability.
0: Well, he has a brother that plays in Europe, but he played in Muskegon of the U.S. Hockey League, and again, played a little bit in the USHL and then went to BU. So I could be wrong about the injury situation. Maybe he just went in the middle of the season.
3: Well, those BU guys know a little bit about developing talent, and it's exciting to see, again, another player who's going to come in with a tie to that area, just because it is so much of, I wouldn't call it the norm, but Boston is one of the North American meccas for hockey. And so to see talent associated with that area, it just kind of helps build the lore for them.
0: A little bit more information about Keaton Verhoff, 6'3 and a half, and he's well over 200 pounds. North Dakota made it to the NCAA Frozen Four semifinal this past year. And he was the top scorer among draft eligible D in the NCAA this year. 6 goals and 14 assists doesn't sound like a lot in 36 games, but the other defenseman that was at the top is the Sharks draft pick Eric Polkamp. He was already drafted, but Verhoff was the leader amongst draft eligible players. Something else to note too, he was coached by Jerome Iginla in Kelowna, British Columbia, and he billeted with the Iginla family, so he was hanging around some pretty qualified people who could help him learn about what being a pro is all about. And he is also a cousin of both Kirby and Colton Dock. Kirby plays for the Montreal Canadiens, and Edmonton has Colton Dock on the roster. So those are a couple of his role models. And here's another interesting note about him. He started as a goaltender before moving to defense. Now that is unique.
3: That does not usually the linear path that we see, but maybe it gives him that much better of an idea of how he should be situated out there on the ice.
0: Here's the scouting report. Elite defenseman, combination of size and skill, and he is described as a type of defenseman that can play big minutes and get stronger as the game goes on. That's important. But the scouts say that he can impact the game from his position like few in this draft class. He is described as a very complete player.
3: Well, we talk about what the Sharks have now waiting in the wings with defensemen. We've got Holcamp. You talk about Cagnoni.
0: Yep.
3: You talk about Hoshi Wong. Sam Dickinson, we got to see some of last year. Not tons, but enough to know that there's a lot of promise right there. Add Verhoff to the list now. And this team is what was previously an area they were not maybe as strong on with the defenseman. By the addition of the Big V now, there is that much more in the cupboard.
0: The Big V, is that his new nickname?
3: That's what I'm saying.
0: I like that.
3: He's 6'4", 210, at 18. The Big V.
0: He is a Big V. Also, you have to remember Nolan Allen just re-signed
3: that
0: contract.
3: Correct.
0: He's a former first-round draft pick of the Chicago Blackhawks, wound up in San Jose, regarded as a defensively oriented defenseman. We saw
3: you
0: that with the San Jose Barracuda. He's got size, too. So, again, the Sharks' cupboard is getting a lot stronger in the defense position, even with this one selection, but also the development of people like Allen, like Cagnoni, and several others, Eric Polkamp coming to mind.
3: Polkamp, who we only got to see just a little bit of with the Barracuda in the playoffs right there at the end, I really liked what I saw, Dan. I know that injuries were the big factor for the Barracuda at the end of the season, but getting him into that game, watching him play, seeing how naturally he looked out there, the big shot of a Polkamp, even though he's not the biggest guy, he's a thicker body than a Luca Cagnoni, but he still looks like he has ability, and I'm excited to see if he gets his chance this year with the San Jose Sharks.
0: And you also have to throw in a Matthias Haviland, who's not the biggest guy, 5'11", but he comes from good stock. His dad played for the Anaheim Ducks for a long time, had a season with the Barracuda where he showed improvement, got injured. There were several injuries on that Barracuda team, and that's another factor. You have to make sure you get the game experience in. A player like Haviland is going to help the Sharks in terms of their overall depth. And there's another player, Axel Landin, who hasn't showed up in North America yet, playing in Sweden. Another defenseman with some good prospects. So, we'll see.
3: I don't think we mentioned it, but Celine Wallenius
0: That's, oh, right. Leo Salim Valenius was outstanding in the World Juniors. In fact, a little bit later in the show, we'll have a chat with Craig Button. He was just glowing about the prospect for him coming to this team. So that's yet another player that obviously is big. He was selected in the second round back in 2024, the year that Macklin Celebrini was picked. Another pick looks like it's been made here as the draft continues. Tynan Lawrence selected by St. Louis 11th overall, and the New Jersey Devils going number 12. And I don't see who they selected here. They're about to tell us.
3: You don't have all their faces memorized either?
0: I don't.
3: They all kind of look the same when they're teenagers.
0: They're kids.
3: They're all wearing the same haircut, it seems like.
0: Well, unless they're from Minnesota where they got the flow going.
3: Yeah.
0: But here we go. Is that Gustafson that got drafted? We'll have to wait and see here. Somebody from Sweden has been selected. Oh, it's Command. That's who it is. So this is a guy who's a center iceman. Again, maybe a bit of a surprise, Ted.
3: It's a marketer's dream of a last name.
0: Well, he certainly will be putting on a Command performance.
3: There you go.
0: With his team. Alexander Command playing in Orebro. He's a center iceman, 6'1", 187 pounds. And again, he's putting on a New Jersey Devils sweater. New Jersey making a general manager change, and I'm going to say this more than once. Maybe you'll get the reference, but it will be now known as the New Jersey Devils Symphony Orchestra, conducted by Sonny Mehta.
3: Very good. Man, this is fun right now, Dan, and to watch these players come in, to watch the opportunity they're all about to have, it does feel, in years past, in generations past, we did not see these guys get to the NHL as fast. It made the draft seem more of a concept as a reality. But now, because so many of these top players do make their way to the NHL so quickly, it makes this event seem so much more impactful.
0: Well, Alexander Command was ranked 11th among international skaters. So far, there have been four international players selected. Ivar Stenberg by the Sharks. Albert Schmitz selected in the first round by the New York Rangers. Viggo Bjork selected just before Keaton Verhoff went to Winnipeg. And now Alexander Command is being selected by New Jersey. New York Islanders are next on the clock. But I continue to wonder about whether right now, starting at around pick 13, whether some of the, shall we say, bubbling up rumors start to become reality at this point, because teams are starting to settle in.
3: Yeah, teams are settling in. They have an idea of the way the trends have worked out through these first one-third of the draft, or a little bit more than a third, but now this could be where the fun begins.
0: Well, we are going to take a timeout and come back with a little chat that I had with Mike Greer, general manager of the Sharks, who talked about some of his philosophies heading into the draft that we are already witnessing. And so we'll return in a moment on the San Jose Sharks Audio Network.
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0: We welcome the general manager of the San Jose Sharks, Mike Greer, to our broadcast. And Mike, this is a really exciting time for the organization every single year. It's a culmination of a lot of work done by a lot of different people. What are your thoughts heading into it this time?
18: Yeah, it's definitely a busy time, but exciting for us to get a chance to build the roster and grow the team and try and improve the team. So it's I think we're all very excited. Our scouts and have done a great job all year long, so this is kind of their Super Bowl, so I'm excited for them as well.
0: Also, the progress of the team was accelerated, obviously, in part by Macklin Celebrini's amazing season, but also by the development of a lot of different people. How do you assess where the organization is going into the draft now?
18: Hopefully we're on the right upward trajectory of just getting better. Last year was a good positive step, and, you know, it had been a tough 3 years before that. People and the fans and the players have been through a lot, so to kind of start coming out of the other end of it is it's exciting, and more so, and the guys deserve a lot of credit for that.
0: What was it like personally for you to be waiting for that lottery ball to fall and get number two overall?
18: I wasn't expecting it, that's for sure. Very grateful and excited to be able to have the balls bounce away. So very fortunate. So I was shocked, to be honest with you. As it was going on, I wasn't really paying too much attention to it. I was just hoping that we weren't going to slide down too much. So to have the luck that we got was great. So we really lucked out.
0: Also, you've been willing to make maneuvers with your other draft pick. You went from number 20 to 27 in a very interesting trade that acquired a nice asset. Why don't you tell us about it?
18: Yeah, we're really excited to get Michael in here to our group. But he's someone our AJ Bernstein and Charlie Townsend, our analytics department, have been really high on probably for the last 4 years, really going back to his days in Bakersfield. So, when he became available, it's something we thought we needed to jump on, and think he can bring a lot to our group, some size, some skating, some physicality. He can really shoot the puck. So he's really a nice blend of a two-way defenseman, and think he'll fit in great.
0: Also a right shot, which is important, but the other factor too is he's still really pretty young. I mean, he's in his mid-20s. A lot of times when you're a young National Hockey League player, you have your ups, your downs, you could probably relate, where you have tests of your confidence, and he seems to be trending in that direction where he's ready.
18: Yeah, defensemen especially take a little bit longer, and he's paid his dues in the American League and then kind of worked his way up in Utah, and then had some bad luck with injuries last year, but I still think when you're around a team that had the success Buffalo did and going the playoff run that they did, it's a great experience for a player. So like you said, we think his trajectory is on the upward swing, and we're excited to see what he can do with us.
0: Also, with the other trade with Boston, you picked up Andre Gasso. I remember his father, James Gasso, playing defense for the Rochester Americans all those years ago. I actually called a couple of those games. I understand that he is really strong. He's awesome in the weight room, and he's a kind of a guy that's a real character player. Is that accurate?
18: Yeah, I think he's a solid two-way guy, good size, strong, skates well. He just plays winning hockey, plays both ends of the rink, plays on both sides of the puck, really good in face-off circle. So as you kind of build this thing, you're looking for all different types of players to kind of fit the different pieces of the puzzle together, and he's someone we felt really strongly about that would fit our group. He's a little bit different, high character kid, high compete. And for a young kid who's had success along the way, played at the program and at a good program like BC and had some success there, he knows what he is and knows what he's good at and what type of player he needs to be, which, sometimes it takes kids a little bit of time to figure out their identity. He knows exactly what he is, so he's another player we're excited about.
0: So tell us a little bit about the way that you guys make your final decisions. I know there's a whole process of scouting players during games, talking with their parents, talking with people around them, and getting to that final stage in some cases where you go to the combine and you take some guys out for dinner, which you've done. What's the final factor that enters into the equation for you guys in those processes?
18: Yeah, I mean, the scouts all year long do a great job watching these kids and getting the list to Chris and Fitzy. They'll interview them throughout the year. We have them take a kind of an intelligence test as well. We have psych evaluations done on them. And then U18s and World Championships, seems like that kind of the final on-ice evaluation, and then you get to meet them at the combine and get to know the person a little bit, ask them some questions, try and get some insight into what drives them and who they are as people, their values as people, what the work ethic's like, and then get to watch them test as well and see what their body looks like and their frame looks like and see if that matches up to what you're seeing on the ice. So that's kind of the final pieces of it, but we'll sit down with the group, and for us, the things that we value the most will kind of dictate how our list kind of shakes out at the end.
0: A lot of things depend on what other teams do, too, and what other opportunities might avail themselves. But how much excitement do you think there's going to be on the draft table during that day?
18: I'm sure there will be some, and even this week will probably be busy, I would guess. I think it's just interesting because there's teams like us and Chicago who have been rebuilding and might be open to opportunities to adding a ready-made NHL player for that pick. So it adds a little bit of uncertainty to the draft, and which makes it fun for everyone. So I think it'll be a good night on Friday.
0: But also the way that you have described it, you've kept your options open and you've listened to whatever offers other teams might have if they have interest in making a deal with you. How quickly do you make a decision when you receive a deal?
18: Yeah, I think there's been a lot of interest in the pick, and you know, it's my job to always listen if it's something I think can help us as an organization and help the team improve and get better, then it's something I need to seriously consider. So, you know, we've had some offers come in, and it's something I'll take to the group, and we'll have some serious discussions. And sometimes the discussions last 5 minutes, and sometimes it's a couple of days of going back and forth about what we think about different scenarios. So it's trying to play everything out in your head and make the best possible decision you can. So, but it's exciting.
0: Well, that sounds also like the process of deciding who to pick second and who to pick 27th. How difficult do you think a decision that's going to be this time?
18: I think it's 27 will definitely be difficult. You never know what's going to how the board's going to play out in front of you and who's going to be available then. And at the top of the board, we'll have meetings here the next couple of days and go through it with our group, and we'll have some hard decisions to make, how to kind of round out the top five, top ten, get everything in order and make sure the list is proper and how we want it. Those will be hard discussions and interesting discussions that I think we're all looking forward to have, but come Friday, I think our board will be set and we'll be excited.
0: One thing that you've always said is that you want to take the best player available as analyzed by your organization at the moment that you make that pick. Why don't you explain to our audience exactly why that's so important?
18: Yeah, I just think it's you can get yourself into trouble if you're picking for need, especially at the top of the draft. It's one thing, as you get down into the different rounds, but when you're picking in the top five or top ten, it's a tricky thing, and you run the risk of leaving serious talent on the table if you're just drafting for need. So, in our case, I think we believe in when you're at the top, you draft the best player and figure out the rest later. It's a different scenario, like I said, than football. Football, if you already have a quarterback, then you're not going to draft another quarterback, right? So, and those players and NBA players, a lot of those guys, when they're picked, they're plug and play. Our guys there's more runway with most of these kids. They're going to need some time to develop and be ready to be NHL players. So it's just balancing that. And I just believe that you're better off, whether you're right or wrong, how your board lines up and how you have your list made. I think you're just better off when you're at the top taking the best player.
0: You've also added to your cupboard, so to speak, with talented players. You re-signed Nolan Allen to a two-year contract. He was a first-round pick of the Blackhawks. He's had an impressive year with the Barracuda. And also another interesting factor that happens sometimes, your scouting staff is out there looking at different players, and they might have been looking at one of the prospects that's playing in Germany, and you signed Philip Seen, who's another very interesting prospect. What about that opportunity to find different players when you're looking at somebody else? You're looking at one player you might draft, and then you see this other guy sitting there and you say, hey, let's go for him.
18: Yeah, I think our scouts do a really good job. They see a lot of hockey, so for them to Philip caught their eye very early in the season, and we tracked him throughout the year and saw steady improvement, and everyone develops at different paces. You guys grow later. So, Philip was someone who's a little bit of a late bloomer, but when you see someone who's got his size and mobility and skating ability and can handle the puck, you get excited watching him. And our guys did a good job of identifying him. So, we're happy to have him and look forward to working with them and see where it goes. I think it's that's the fun part of the job for our, especially our European scouts, with all the different leagues in there, is maybe finding some gems there. And I think Shen and his group have done a pretty good job over the years, you know, the Donskoys and guys like that, Melker Carlson, of kind of finding some guys throughout the years over in Europe that have gone through draft and drafts have been overlooked. So we're excited.
0: All of that develops into the development camp when you first get your arms around some of these guys. And then over the summer, you start to evaluate where you are. You have free agency coming up. You have other decisions you have to make. At what point do you and the staff determine

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1: Path. Tell us about that process and what you expect.
2: Yeah, I mean, I think the what's going to factor into how well we do is going to be a lot of our internal growth, right? Is how these young kids improve and their games grow, like you said. But everyone's different, you know. Dickie being a 19-year-old defenseman in the league is very difficult. So he went through his battles and got his scars from last year, and you hope he develops and comes through it as a better player this year. And Meese is being a centerman in this league at 18 is very difficult. So these guys had to kind of lick their wounds and come back, and I know they're all motivated to be better this year. And we saw the jump Smitty made from year one to year two. So everyone's different. It might take someone to year four. I think Macklin's the exception. Everyone thinks it's easy just to jump in and grow and be a top player right away. But everyone's different. They all will kind of find their way and go at their own pace. But we're excited about all of them. And the best part about them is that they're all motivated to be better. So I think the way we finished the year this year brought a lot of excitement to the group. And I know none of the guys want to let each other down. So I think that'll lead to a good summer and hopefully, a successful season next year.
1: And finally, when you go through all of this, when you're up there selecting the second overall pick, when you're going through that process, does it bring back memories of the year that you were drafted?
2: Not really. Not where I was picked. They don't even have that
1: ninth round.
2: Yeah, they don't even have that round anymore. So the draft it's a fun day for the kids, though. I always think of it as a day to repay your family and friends and siblings and coaches growing up, all the people that helped you get there. And it's a moment that you really got to soak in and absorb and take it in and just really enjoy it and not worry about what's down the road, but just be in the moment with your family and friends and give thanks to all those people that helped you. That's the one thing I remember driving home from Quebec, was just being very grateful for all the time my parents put into it and the coaches I had and my brother let me play street hockey with his buddies and stuff like that. It kind of takes you down memory lane a bit for all the people that helped you get you there. So, we always tell the kids to, just be in the moment, enjoy it. It's a once in a lifetime thing for these guys, and a lot of people put a lot of work to get them there. So make sure they tell everyone thank you.
1: We are really excited about the upcoming draft and about the summer and about the upcoming season, and we thank you for your time.
2: Yeah, thanks for having me.
3: That is Mike Greer. I spoke with him about 30 minutes before he executed the trade to send William Eklund to the Ottawa Senators and for the Sharks to eventually get the ninth round selection back from Ottawa that resulted in Keaton Verhoef being drafted by the San Jose Sharks in round number one. And shortly after we spoke, he met with the media, the general manager of the Sharks, Mike Greer, and gave us the reaction about the difficulties of trading William Eklund, but the opportunities to get the ninth overall pick.
4: Yeah. It came together fairly quickly. Ecky wasn't someone I was looking to move or move on from. I think Stevie got put in a tough situation there in Ottawa, and I thought he did a great job of navigating it and doing the best he could in a difficult situation. And, I think once that happened, he was looking for, a good player to fill a top six role for his team. And, we had some discussions and it came together fairly quickly. So I think it's a good opportunity for Eki and for us. It was a good opportunity for us to, add another top 10 pick.
3: That's Mike Greer talking about the trade of William Eklund shortly after he made it. And Teddy also talked about how important it was to get a defenseman in the top group.
4: That's an ideal.

0: world thing. I think we just, it's not just this week, but we got, you know, a couple of months to make our team better. And, I will continue to look to do that. So, we've been pretty clear about wanting to improve the back end, and, we'll continue to look to do that.
1: Well, two of their first three first-round selections have been made, and I can say that the Sharks have improved themselves.
2: And they got that D he was looking for. That's the most important thing, is that they did find a D with their number 9 pick. And there's a lot of arguments that Berhoff could have gone a lot higher in different scenarios. Trade alert, here we go.
1: We have a trade to announce. Let's go to it.
3: The Anaheim Ducks trade Mason McTavish to the St. Louis Blues in exchange for picks 15 and 29 in this draft.
1: Mason McTavish's name was being mentioned, Ted, massively as somebody that the Anaheim Ducks would move. They moved Olin Zellweger, and now they have moved Mason McTavish. Anaheim getting the 15th and 29th overall picks. Two first-round draft picks for Mason McTavish. He is going to be paid very well. That's part of the compensation calculus that Anaheim Ducks general manager Pat Verbeek had to decide on. But now the St. Louis Blues have made the move, and we thought that they would probably make at least one trade with four first-round selections.
2: Yeah, they had a lot to work with. It's something we've seen Mike Greer be able to do. When he's got room to work, he's able to make things happen. And so that's kind of the whole dream for a general manager, is to have options. I think that you want to find talent, but you also want to have different ways to make your team better. And that was not on my radar if we go back a couple of weeks.
1: Well, we're at pick 15, and Anaheim will make that selection. Malte Gustafsson went 13th to the New York Islanders. He was one of the defensemen that was definitely on the list for everybody, including the Sharks. He's 6'5", 203 pounds, so he's got size and he's got ability. And Oscar Hemming just went out of Boston College to the Columbus Blue Jackets, 14th, just before that trade was made with Anaheim. We're going to keep you updated. Ted and I had a great discussion with Craig Button, the chief scout for TSN, one of the most knowledgeable people about the prospects in the game of hockey. And when we come back after this break, we will have that conversation as we continue to get closer to that third Sharks pick, number 27 in the first round. It's draft coverage on the San Jose Sharks Audio Network. 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
6: We welcome to our broadcast today one of the premier observers of talent in the National Hockey League. That would be Craig Button, in charge of all scouting for TSN. And Craig, as we approach this draft, there's a lot of excitement for the San Jose Sharks with the second overall pick. A lot of discussion about that pick and about what the Sharks might do. What are your overall impressions about where San Jose is right now?
7: Well, the first thing I want to say is I'm surrounded by talent right here today with you and Ted. So, it's not just on the ice, Dan. It's in all areas. I feel really fortunate and lucky to know and to be able to spend time with really dedicated, passionate, and talented people like yourselves. And it's exciting. It's exciting for the San Jose Sharks. And why wouldn't it be? I mean, we saw what this season brought, that level. I mean, Dan, you're doing broadcasts in the Shark Tank for years, and for a number of years it just didn't feel right going into San Jose, and it's not anything that the Sharks didn't do. It's just there was a passage of time where the team didn't excite the fan base. That isn't the case any longer. The Shark Tank is alive and well now, and this team is well on its way to being a contending team. Of that, I have no doubt. And, you move up in the draft from the spot they were in up to two, it just gives you options. It gives you even more options. And understandably, that when they made some trades, they end up moving up from 27 to 20 now. I mean, that was a trade they made a couple years ago to get that pick. Now they use it to move up in the draft. Much like Dickinson, Dan. Like, you know, Mike Greer looked at that draft. You know, the six defensemen were there, and he was picking 14th. And he said, we're not going to get one of those guys at 14. And they wanted a defenseman. So what does he do? He moves up to 11. And what was interesting was he had to make a choice between Dickinson and Zeke Bouillon, two outstanding young defensemen. But when you start to look at all the different areas of their team, I mean, obviously you have a superstar franchise. I mean, I guess we can call him generational now in Macklin Celebrini. Sure, but it doesn't stop there. You know, Michael Mesa, I mean, the luxury he has to be able to play behind Macklin Celebrini. We know what the Chernyshev skill level is, and Dickinson's going to be really good, and there's just so many more players that are ready to burst through. And for Mike Greer, who understands what winning is all about, he's building this team nicely.
6: With the change to the way that the development process goes, with the NCAA allowing major junior players to go there, you know, you have a young guy like Chase Reed, who's high up in the draft, that's going to go to Michigan State. Joshua Ravensbergen, who's with the Sharks organization already, first round draft pick, late round last year, is now going to Michigan State. Couple of others. How has that changed the way that players and their representatives plan the development of teams?
7: Yeah, and I think that, you know, in November of 2024, you know, a new landscape emerged. And the landscape was, is that CHL players, and there's even some European players, depending on how their contracts were structured, that can come over and play in the NCAA. Because a lot of those European teams sign these players at young ages. So, you know, depending on how you signed it and what you signed, you know, you have an opportunity to come and play the NCAA as well. Two things that I would say, Dan. Number one, it gives players more development options, as well as teams more development options. There's so many, like Michael Mesa. Let's just talk about Michael here for a minute. Michael Mesa dominated the Ontario Hockey League. He had played 3 years. Now, he was either going to have to play in the NHL or go back to the Ontario Hockey League. He could have gone to college. I'm talking in previous years. He kept in the NHL. I really saw Michael really get comfortable probably right around Olympic time, and after that he you could see that he was going to settle in. But a lot of players, they've, I guess what's happened is the way I would describe it is their best before date in junior hockey has come. So now you're not ready for the NHL, you're not ready for the American Hockey League, because I think in a lot of cases, if not in most cases, if you can't play in the NHL at 18 or 19, don't think that the American Hockey League is an easier league to play in. I think in a lot of ways it's harder. So now you have this other step, and we can use Porter Martone as a good example. Porter Martone was a 3-year player in the Ontario Hockey League. He goes, I can't play in the American Hockey League because of that rule, but I'm not ready for the NHL. Philadelphia gets on board, and look what ends up happening. Porter Martone has an excellent year at Michigan State. Now he's ready to come into the NHL. I think that level of training really helps the player. The level of intensity and competitiveness helps the player, because it's not that the leagues aren't good, but you've kind of worn out the carpet, so to speak, and it's not as plush and it's not as comforting on the feet as it once was, or as exciting. So you can go through the motions when you're as good as Michael Mesa or Porter Martone. So I think it's a great opportunity for young players to take an intermediate step between junior hockey and the NHL. And I don't think the American Hockey League is the answer in the vast majority of cases for 19-year-old players.
8: Craig, Mike Greer has been very clear on drafting talent as opposed to need, but I'm curious if that dynamic has changed for Greer and his staff, because Macklin Celebrini, as you said, a burgeoning superstar generational talent, has accelerated the timeline for the Sharks. And does that impact the way that Greer views what he's doing in this draft and maybe even beyond?
7: Well, I think, Ted, one of the things that I always try to get to define a little bit deeper is what is need. You know, you're drafting players that are 17 and 18 years old for the most part. But what you need in your organization, and when it comes to the NHL, is you need different shells stocked. like need for right now for what your team, yeah, you should never be drafting for that because they are young players. But you do need players that can fit in different shells in terms of their positions. So you have you trade for a Skaroff, you know, you end up having him, you draft Ravensbergen, right? So that's a shelf that's stocked, right? You look at defense. So you try to look at these shelves, and then you say, where could we use, where do we need a little bit more stocking? Because, you know, we have players whose contracts are going to expire, players who are going to age out, you know, they're going to retire and whatnot. So you need these shells stocked. Because you just, it's really hard to find good young players. So you look at it through the draft. So that's how I use need. If you're looking at the draft as a need for your team right now, I think you're making a huge mistake. I think you're making, it's not the NFL. And, you know, where players are much more mature and you're asking them to come and step right in. So that's how I define need in terms of the, so skill, you can never have enough skill. I really believe that. You need competitive skill and you need to understand how that skill fits in your lineup. But, you know, when you're looking at the draft, it's a real opportunity when you're picking two, when you're picking 20, it's a different opportunity that when you're, first pick comes at 58 in the draft, it's a whole different opportunity, and that opportunity presents itself. I don't know if there's any better example than Quentin Musty. Quentin Musty, who's still finding his way, like he's got lots of ability, trust me, he does. But his timeline's going to be a little bit different than other players. But, you know, that's what you get at that point in the draft instead of later in the draft when it's a lot more, underdeveloped, undeveloped talent that you're trying to project. And a lot of when you have that much more roadway for development to have to occur before that player can, you know, that makes it a little bit less not appealing, because that's not the right word, but it makes it a little bit less certain about what those players can and might end up being, even though you believe in them.
6: Right. One other thing, too, that happens in the draft is the ability to replenish what you've lost a little bit later down the line. And what I'm talking about is next year the Sharks don't have second and third round picks. And you wonder if somehow that gets into play into the thinking process to try to replenish some of that. The Sharks made the trade with Boston and they picked up Andre Gasso to directly reflect what you're talking about, filling the cupboard. But what about filling that other cupboard and maybe using the draft time as an opportunity to negotiate something like that?
7: Yeah, Dan, and why don't we use Andre as an example? Okay, why don't we use Andre? So all the Sharks did, in my view, was use that pick to fast forward the development process. They got a player that's a finished product now. So they're saying that pick now got advanced by 4 years. And so you replenished it in one way. But what you don't want to do, to your point, Dan, is you don't want to end up in a spot where you're looking at your prospect pipeline and you're going, oh, geez. Well, we don't have any young players here. So this is an ongoing scenario for managers. So you look at it and go, we think this guy can play, we're willing to part with this pick. But at some point in time, you have to look at replenishing that in some way, shape, or form. Now, maybe there's an opportunity. We see this happen. Doug Wilson did this like so well. He wasn't afraid to trade up, but he wasn't afraid to trade back to get those picks and to give his scouts more opportunity to pick, like picking 41st. Okay, we'll give you the 41st. Give us the 49th and the 63rd, right? Like, you know, things like that. And Mike's every bit as attuned to that as are the managers. And so I think that's where you get to the replenishing point. And it's going to be predicated on what your scouts are telling you about the players you're considering at any point in time. No, we can get we got this group here, and we can get two of these seven instead of just one of these seven. and that becomes a factor. You're never just looking at one player. You're looking at a group of players. So if you feel you can get a couple of them instead of just one, I think that's good business.
8: Craig, I want to ask you about the Sharks' young defensemen, because people are so impatient, as you well know. They're wondering when Shakir Mukhmudulin is going to turn into a generational talent. They wonder when Luca Cagnoni is going to get the full 84 games now to show off what he can do offensively. Obviously, we have seen a limited capacity of Sam Dickinson, but a lot of growth he showed in year number one. What do you see in those three young players and the timeline of developing defensemen, why it is longer and why it is such a more difficult process?
7: Yeah, the players are so much more prepared to come into the NHL now than they ever were. You know, the instruction they get at younger ages, the instruction they get from the time they're drafted, you know, the development coaches are with the players. And the players are so cognizant of what is going to be necessary for them to give themselves a chance to play at the NHL level. So, you know, the timeline is still the timeline. Sam is, let's start with Sam. I see Sam as a top pair defenseman all day long. I think he's going to be a 25-minute a game defenseman. He's going to play in all situations. He's a workhorse. He's big. He's strong. And I have no question in my mind that he'll be a top pair defenseman. And one of those, let me see, 6'3.5", 215-pound, great skating, play big minutes, be physical, be skilled, be kill penalties. There are not a lot of guys like that around. And so he checks that box. I think Shakir is what he is. I think that, you know, he's big, he's strong, he's competitive. I think that young players, a lot of time, they're trying to find a way to show you more. And that's part of the eagerness. That's part of the maturing. I think one of the big things with Shakir is just, hey, this is what you do really well, and we're really, really happy with it. And we're just going to just continue to do this because he's got a uniqueness to him, too. I mean, you think about how big and rangy he is, and you think about, like, he can be physical. He's got a shot, but offense is not going to be his game. But so I think he fits into that area. Now when we go to Luca strikes me as kind of a specialist. Play on the power play. He might give you what Shane Gostisbehere gave you. You know, he's not going to play like those top minutes, but he's going to play in scenario on the power play when we need a little bit of offense, when we need to load up. He's a smart player. He's always shown the ability to make plays in the offensive zone, create offense there. I don't think that he's a guy that you're going to have on the penalty kill, but I think at the same time, you think about these different areas of your game that you want to try to make him as best as possible. So that's where I see Luca kind of heading in his development. Maybe I'm not giving him enough bandwidth to be more than that. But Shane Gostisbehere has been a pretty good player in the National Hockey League, and I think that Luca has a lot of the same similar type profile.
6: What about the development of players like Will Smith and Igor Chernyshov? I mean, Chernyshov came in and showed he could play in the National Hockey League, took some steps forward. Will Smith had that injury that kind of slowed him up a little bit, but he was still second on the Sharks in scoring.
7: Well, Dan, here's what I'd say to you, and you're calling the games all the time. You've watched these young players come in. So, you know, whether it be William Eklund coming in, Macklin's a little bit different. Michael Misa, we just talked about. You got a little glimpse of Chernyshov. And you obviously, Will Smith with 2 years under his belt. So the first thing I'm going to say is, let me just see. You got Macklin Celebrini, generational center. You got Michael Misa, strong, like what I call a 1B, 2A. I mean, he can be a number one center on a lot of teams. Chernyshov shows he's got great ability. Will Smith's got great ability. William Eklund's like just a heartbeat type player. Geez, that's not a bad place to be when you talk about skill and being at the top end, right? So I don't have any question that Chernyshov is going to be a really, really good player. And, you know, you hear coaches talk about pairs. So are Will Smith and Macklin Celebrini a pair? Are Michael Misa and Chernyshov a pair? We know what they did in junior in Saginaw, Misa and Chernyshov. Will Smith is such a smart player, and he's just tapping into his abilities. And then you got Macklin to support it. William does what he does. And I talked about Musty. You know, the hardest thing to acquire is skill. It really is hard to do. And I think that, you know, you look at a profile of Gasso, so he fits a bill in turn. Kesselring fits a bill. He's going to play deeper down your defense group. But you need to build out your team, and you need to have those areas checked off as well. But when you have that top end, and, you know, when I use, like, top end skill, heartbeat player, size, you know, like, those are places that a lot of teams are looking to try to enhance and strengthen. And the Sharks are in a good spot. And because of the age of the players, I think they're in a great spot. And, you know, the second pick, the 20th pick, we all look at the draft and we look at the second pick and the 20th pick, and, oh, you can't trade it. But what opportunities will be presented to Mike Greer? It'll be interesting because it feels like movement is afoot. And I'm not just talking about, you know, Brady Tkachuk or Quinn Hughes who have moved recently. But go back to last year. Trevor Zegras moved. And that ended up being a fantastic move for the Philadelphia Flyers. You know, the time had kind of run out for him in Anaheim, but it didn't mean he wasn't a good player. And, oh, yeah, by the way, he's 25 years old. So, you know, you start to have those types of opportunities with players that might need a little change of scenery. Those are the benefits you have when you have a system that's in place, when you have good prospects, you have draft picks, where you can consider a lot of things and saying, Okay, yeah, we got to keep drafting. We got to keep building up the prospect pool, right? Like, you know, Mike and the San Jose Sharks are in a very different place today.
8: Can the Sharks take a big jump this upcoming season, much like the Ducks? Because the Sharks, they don't have the same type of maybe veteran impact players that the Ducks had last year that helped a lot of those young players and the team move forward. But again, the Sharks do have a Macklin Celebrini. They're going to have a more experienced Michael Mesa. It's a different dynamic, but the comparisons are always made.
7: Well, look at what Patton Verbeek went and did, though. He went and, you know, in a span of about in a year, ended up trading for Trouba, ended up getting traded. Then he ends up getting Chris Kreider, right? So I just mentioned those two guys. And, you know, he signed Ratko Gudas as a free agent, Killorn as a free agent. Those opportunities are out there. And the one thing we know about players, they get excited about the opportunity to compete and to have a chance to win. And Alex Killorn had won. And certainly you start to consider, he goes, oh, this is a good spot. I want to be here. This is something that I think John Carlson played really well out in Anaheim. He was excited about going out there. It's exciting now in San Jose. You're not trying to twist somebody's arm and say, hey, listen, we're going to back up the money truck into your house. And there's no way you can say no. The players now, agents are calling Mike Greer and say, what do you think of my guy? Like, he'd love to be in San Jose. What do you think of my guy? He'd love to be in San Jose. What do you think about this? So those are the things that are incoming for Mike Greer. So you're right, Ted, about where the Anaheim Ducks found themselves last year. But Mike understands the importance of having experience around the young players, easing the burden around them a little bit. But I have no doubt, and when I say no doubt, that the San Jose Sharks can take another step up. I thought they'd make the playoffs this year. I think that they will make the playoffs next year.
6: In a sense, didn't they get the best of both worlds by being in the playoff hunt right to the end and then getting the second overall pick? That sounds pretty good to me.
7: Hey, Dan, back in 1991, Bob Clark was our manager in Minnesota with the North Stars. And at the end of January in our scouting meetings, we were 4 points out of the last place in the National Hockey League. That was the Eric Lindros draft. And Bob Clark, he made so many great impressions on so many people. But with me, I remember he goes, I will never be part of an NHL where you're trying to lose. He goes, you have to be in the win mode. He goes, that doesn't mean you're stupid. That doesn't mean you don't measure things. He goes, but we're not doing things to lose. And that was Eric Lindros. Anyway, to fast forward the story, we ended up in the Stanley Cup final and we came to the draft. And Bob said there'd only be one thing better than picking eighth. Like after the year we had, it'd be winning the Stanley Cup and picking eighth. So what you just said, Dan, yeah, that is a best of both worlds scenario for the San Jose Sharks.
6: Overall, what do you think about the other factor, too, when you're out scouting all of these top draft picks? I'm thinking just a couple of, about a week or two ago, the Sharks signed a defenseman out of Munich named Philip Seen, who's a prospect. It's pretty obvious to me that since they were looking at Munich, they were probably looking closely at evaluating Albert Smits, too, as they were making their final decisions. And yet, in the midst of all of that, they don't get lost in that and focused only on that. They see somebody else that they like, and they ink him to a contract.
7: Yeah, what I think is always something. It's always something that I always try to impress, especially with players that may have gone through, well, mostly with players that have gone through the draft. I said, just keep playing. And you try to encourage scouts, like, keep watching. Players develop. And, you know, when a player goes through the draft, that means 32 teams. All 32 teams can't be wrong. They just can't be. You didn't show enough to get drafted. But that doesn't mean stop working at your game. Just continue to do the things that you believe in and trust yourself. And same with the scouts. Don't close your book or your eyes on a player that may have gone through the draft. Always keep them open. Always say, okay, what did we think of this player then? Okay, what do we know now? What are our reports saying? When you go to a game, listen, Albert Smith isn't playing all 60 minutes. So there's other players that are going to be playing. Like, keep your eyes open, pay attention and go, what about this guy? And that's exactly, I think, what good scouting is, Dan. And you try to, you know, we talk about the top end of a draft. And when I say top end, I'm talking 75 players, 80 players in the first three rounds. So now who are these other players? You know, there's a lot of undrafted free agents in the National Hockey League that are really good players. So, and you have to make sure that you do not dismiss them just because they went through a draft. Like, to give you an example, Matthias Van Hanen, who played in Everett, very, very skilled Finnish player. I think he missed the draft by a handful of days. I don't know what it is. But if you're basing last year that he wasn't ready to be drafted last year, he hadn't shown enough. Well, he's ready to be drafted this year. And he's going to be drafted, I would say, in the top 40, 50 picks, you know, somewhere in there. But that just shows you what a year's difference can make with respect to development. And again, being patient. Everybody wants to be somewhere yesterday. Be patient. Not everybody can get somewhere yesterday.
6: That's for sure. And, you know, I wanted to ask you related to that, too, about a couple of other guys that the Sharks have in their hopper. One of them is a defenseman, Leo Saleen-Valenius. I thought I really liked him in the World Juniors. Eric Polkamp, one of the best defensemen in college hockey, coming to the team now. And you got two forwards, too, playing with the Barracuda. One got injured, Cam Lund, showing some promise, but also Philip Biested taking another step forward. What about some of these young guys, and how excited should Sharks fans feel about them being inside the organization?
7: Well, I'm going to give you the overarching answer on all four, on the quartet. They should be really excited because, again, we talk about different types of players. Listen, Saleen-Valenius was one of Sweden's best players at the World Junior Tournament. I mean, he's an outstanding skater that is competitive, that knows how to play the game. You know, in today's NHL, how fast it is. You need defensemen, and I'm going to quote any good coach in the National Hockey League. You need a defenseman that can get to the puck quick, that can get the can make a quick decision and then make the play. That's Leo. And like, I don't think he's going to be an 80-point offensive guy, but you got enough offense up front. We just talked about those guys, right? So now what you got is somebody that can get the – you don't have to spend time in your own zone. Like, you're moving out of your zone. I mean, he was simply outstanding. I talk of, like, you know, there's a lot of elements to winning, and Leo certainly checked that box. I mean – I don't know what else to say. I mean, he was that great. I mean, Biested was a first round draft pick, and I think what Philip had to understand was you are now a player that you know, you come in and you want to be something, and you've been able to be something, and maybe you have to adjust what you are. That takes a little bit of time. That takes some maturity that goes with, you know, the development process. But I think it's pretty clear if Philip is going to play for the San Jose Sharks and be an effective player, he gets to play on the third line behind Michael Misa and Macklin Celebrini, right? Well, right. I mean, so just think about that type of like dynamic. I mean, Phillip's big, he's strong. I think he's learned how to be a lot more assertive. I think he's learned how to really understand, like, how I can impact the game, because these guys have been so good offensively, Dan, that they want to bring that same thing, and then they got to adjust. And I think Philip has made that adjust. Cam Lund's a dyed-in-the-wool competitor. It's too bad he got hurt. You know, he's a guy that's, when the puck gets dropped, he's interested in one thing. What do I got to do to help the team win? And there's been really good progression. Obviously, the injury doesn't help any player, but I think that Cam is going to be a player that when we think about players that can really, really materially help you in different ways, I think Cam is that type of, whether it be penalty killing, whether it be face-offs, whether it be checking, whether it be grinding on the boards, whether it be wearing down an opponent, chipping in with some offense, I think Cam can do those things. So, like, you got to be patient, but we're back to patience. Eric Polkamp, it's hard not to root for Eric. Eric is the player that was overlooked. He was overlooked a number of times. And then you kept your eyes open and you kept watching and you kept seeing somebody that was so competitive. And, you know, like the thing about Eric that's always struck me is, you know, you see him and you start to look at him and you go, okay, does he have this fluid stride? Does he have this real ease to playing? No. But you watch the game, and he's in every single battle. He's in every single important area. He wants to be a difference maker. He wants to be somebody that initiates, whether it be physical play, whether it be the shot, whether it be offensive play. And he works as hard at his game as any player could work at his game. You know how hard Macklin Celebrini works at it. Trust me, Eric Polkamp works at it well. And then Eric, back to the development, the transfer portal helps players too. Mm-hmm. Because now Eric develops his game to a point where he says, wait a sec, like, you know, maybe I can take that next step, go to a different program, ends up playing for David Carl. I tell any defenseman, if you can go play for David Carl, just go do it. Okay. And obviously David had interest in Eric. I mean, Eric was tremendous this year. I mean, in the Hobie Baker discussion and deservedly so, they win a national championship. Eric Polkamp was a big part of Eric Polkamp will play in the National Hockey League for a lot of years. He'll be, I told Josh Georges this at the Memorial Cup that was in Kelowna, his hometown. I said, you got to watch this Eric Polkamp. I'm telling you, he reminds me a lot of you. You just were not going to be denied. That's Eric.
6: Well, given all of us in San Jose that remember Josh Georges and his ascension to the National Hockey League with this team, that makes everybody really excited. And you know what, Craig? We really appreciate all of this great analysis, and it makes us very excited for the upcoming draft, the free agency process, and the rest of the summer. So thanks a lot for joining us today.
8: Thanks, Craig.
7: Oh, my pleasure, Dan and Ted. Really my pleasure. I always love joining you guys. And you know, being with the Dallas Stars when we, well, I mean, Minnesota, San Jose was born, was kind of off the Minnesota North. So there's an affinity for the San Jose Sharks. There's a great respect for what they've done over the years. And, you know, to see the Shark Tank and to see the team back up, you know, ready to compete again at a high level, it's exciting for me. I can't imagine how exciting it is for you, because you know, both of you know what it's like when the times are good in San Jose.
1: That's for sure, and there's a lot of excitement surrounding the San Jose Sharks today, as so far they have made two selections in the NHL entry draft. Second overall, it is Ivar Stenberg, who already has told media members in the Bay Area that he expects to be in the NHL next season, and Keaton Verhoeff out of University of North Dakota, just a monster of a young man who was drafted by the Sharks with that ninth overall pick. And Ted, some people were saying that Verhoeff was perhaps rated by the Sharks much higher than ninth.
2: Yeah, and I think that we saw from Frank Saravelli, he said that the fact that they got Stenberg after somehow ending up second overall and then Verhoeff ninth, which was what they eventually came back to after they traded William Eklund. This is a coup of a draft, to paraphrase Saravelli, and what Mike Greer has been able to do. Mike Greer's ability to draft, everyone should be very, very excited about year after year. I mean, we talk to these guys, whether it's Morehouse, whether it's Fitzgerald, the acumen they have for identifying talents and what they want to find in a player. When I spoke with Scott Fitzgerald, he couldn't say the word compete enough. If that's what I think people always want to know, what am I identifying? What am I looking for? It's the level of compete, because if they have the physical skill set, the compete takes them the rest of the way.
1: It's a big part of becoming a Stanley Cup champion, and it's very gratifying to hear that the San Jose Sharks have that as at the top of their list of qualifications. When we come back, we will have a conversation with Keaton Verhoeff with Brody Brazil next on the San Jose Sharks Audio Network.
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10: Keaton, congratulations on being selected by the San Jose Sharks early here in the first round. Going into today, did you have an idea of how it would go? Did you have any instinct? And are you surprised or maybe relieved right now?
11: Yeah, I think just excited, really excited. I mean, obviously to celebrate this with my family and my friends here, that was a super exciting part. But then just to be drafted by such a great organization and to be wearing teal is pretty cool.
10: You know, to get critiqued as much as you have in the last hockey season and knowing that you'd be drafted by an NHL team, a lot of people have a lot of opinions on your game. I'm wondering now that you can kind of talk about your own game, what are some of the things they got right? Maybe what are some of the things you think they missed?
11: Yeah, I think for me, I've really developed and matured into a full 200-foot defenseman, someone that can help create offense, but also be reliable defensively. I really pride myself in my defensive game, and I think my offensive side is there's lots of upside, and still kind of has that creativity on the offensive side, but is able to be reliable in the D zone.
10: Talk me through the story of how you entered hockey as a goalie, and then went to a D as 12. Is that right?
11: Yeah, I played goalie till I was 11. So my dad, my uncle, my grandparents all played goalie. So I kind of got forced into it almost as my blood. And then from there, I switched when I was 11. And always wanted to be involved in the play. I always liked being around the guys. And that was kind of the main thing that made my switch. And I've stuck with it ever since. And it's been an incredible journey so far.
10: You're one of the guys that made the jump over to college hockey. I'm just wondering what UND has done for you as a person and as a player so far.
11: Yeah, so much. Got to give a lot of credit to my teammates and my coaches there, especially my teammates too. I think coming in as a younger guy and having those older players around me, especially on our defensive core, having those older guys that have the experience, it was super, super special to have them around me to teach me the ins and outs of college hockey. And so, yeah, UND's done so much for me both on the ice and most importantly as a person as well, though.
10: You've got some family in hockey as well as now in the NHL. Who also, you know, from the inside has helped you and maybe given you some pointers, some advice, and maybe just people you can lean on as good examples?
11: Yeah, I think around the hockey world, there's a lot of people. I see my cousins, Kirby and Coltler. But then just as there's a lot of Sal as a person. Definitely my mom's been super important for me and guiding me to where I am today. But yeah, for in the hockey world, Kirby and Coltler have been so helpful to me. And both them kind of leading me and guiding me and them going through their journeys and teaching me a little some of the tricks and tips and tricks. They've been super important to me.
10: What do you know about the West Coast? What do you know about California? What do you know about San Jose?
11: Yeah, I know a bit, not too much. I've been out there a little bit and been able to go out there and enjoy some time out there. But I'm just super excited be a part of the organization as well. Obviously, an incredible team, an incredible organization that has such a bright future. And I'm looking forward to kind of starting the work now to see whatever I can do in the future to help this organization.
10: Do you have an outside perspective looking in on, I mean, you know, you thought about the different teams that might take you, but what's your outside impression of San Jose right now and just where the franchise is going? You know, there are some very exciting pieces here already.
11: Yeah, I think everyone can see it. I think the players they have there, the people they have there, it's exciting. The future is bright there. And I mean, you look at all that young core that they have and the high skill and the pace that they play with. It's super cool to watch. I mean, I think you can tune into more and more games. And as they kind of, these past couple of years, have they taken their kind of steps and now see where they're at now. They're an exciting group, and I'm super excited to see where it takes us.
10: Two more things. You already mentioned wearing teal. Like, when you look down at yourself or you see yourself in a mirror or photos right now wearing the hat and the logo, is any of this real yet, or is this going to take a little bit of time?
11: I think it's still taking a little bit of time to settle in.
10: Yeah.
11: Super excited. And I mean, it's a little bit of shock, right? This is when you get drafted too. You kind of get, and you're feeling you have so much feelings coming through you with the excitement and everything being with your family. So I think, it'll settle in a little bit more later, but I think as of right now, I'm still riding a little bit of adrenaline.
10: All right, last thing. We're so pumped to have you here in the organization. What would you like your trajectory and your timeline to be? Everybody here is excited to, you know, get their hands on you. And I know you want the same thing too, but how do you see the next several months and years going?
11: Yeah, I think we'll see. I think talking with the management, talk with Mike and those guys, and see what they kind of see in their opinions, and also talk to my side as well, and whatever's going to be best for the organization and myself too. Obviously, want to be at the best possible shape and want to be able to, when I play and eventually make that jump to pro, want to be able to make an impact and be someone that can help the team. So, I mean, there's going to be lots of learning curves. This is just a start. The draft is, so you hear lots of people say it's just a start, and it's kind of the bottom of the mountain, and got to work your way and climb. And so I'm looking forward to getting back into the gym and onto the ice and kind of continuing the grind to eventually make that jump.
10: You know, I heard the Sharks were going after character guys too, and I think we may have just got another good character guy. Keaton, I really do appreciate this. Can't wait to meet you in a couple days.
11: Thank you very much. Really appreciate it.
1: Keaton Berhoff, the newest member of the San Jose Sharks, drafted 9th overall by the organization today in round number 1. Earlier, they drafted Ivar Stenberg 2nd overall, and the San Jose Sharks are being widely regarded as already one of the best beneficiaries of round 1 as we continue here today.
2: No, it's exciting, and the booze you hear in the background is because the LA Kings pick is in here, the 19th overall pick in this first round of the 2026 NHL draft. But again, watching the way that the Sharks have been able to jump up to the number 2 pick, make a move that included a painful trade of William Eklund, who had been one of the fan favorites since he joined this team, to turn this into a draft that includes Ivar Stenberg and now Keaton Verhoeve, as well as what looms with the 27th overall pick. Year after year, Mike Greer has done just an absolutely phenomenal job of stocking the cupboard that the Sharks farm system, for lack of a better term, is working with, and we know that this is part of his plan. It's not just about the future, it's not just about the present, it's about being able to bring in players year after year.
1: Well, you have to get people from all parts of the NHL draft, and sometimes when you have more than one selection in round number 1, you definitely can appreciate the fact that you're getting great talent into the organization. Way, way back in 1997, Patrick Marta was the 2nd overall pick in the NHL draft, and the Sharks had pick number 23, and Scott Hannon was selected with that pick. And not only did he help the Sharks, he played for a couple of other teams too and played over 1,000 games in his National Hockey League career. When we come back, I will chat with Scott Hannon about his draft experience, what he expects the Sharks to look like in the coming years with the development of the players that are already in the cupboard. That's next on the San Jose Sharks Audio Network.
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13: 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Is it genetic?
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13: 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Wait. I have Kaiser Permanente. So my coverage includes regular preventive care. Guess it doesn't have to be a whole big thing.
15: Kaiser Permanente. 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
2: Welcome back to SAP Center, the 2026 NHL Draft. First round moving along with the 2nd overall pick. The San Jose Sharks selected the Swede Ivar Stenberg. And with the 9th overall pick, it is Keaton Verhoeve, the defenseman. A fantastic first 2 picks for the San Jose Sharks in 2026. But the San Jose Sharks are not done, as they still have the 27th overall pick in the first round of this draft remaining. To talk to another man who was drafted in the 20s back in 1997, a first round for San Jose that also included the legend Patrick Marleau, here's our Dan Ruzanowski chatting with Scott Hannon.
16: Well, Scott, the NHL draft is always a special day for anybody that's been involved in it as a player. And I just want to go back to 1997, the year that you got drafted, and give us a kind of a rundown of what your experience was on that day.
17: Wow. I mean, I think if you look back and any kid talking about that as a player, you know, it's a big day in anybody's life, you know, sitting there, mine was in Pittsburgh that year, not really having any expectations. You hope your name's going to get called. You don't really know when or where that's going to take place. And, you know, and when you finally do, you know, hear your name come up on over, you know, the loudspeaker, and you get to make that walk, and you realize, you know, it's just the next step on a path. But what a great day.
16: Sure was. And of course, there's a lot of similarities this season for the Sharks to what happened in 1997, because that, of course, was the year when Patrick Marleau was drafted second overall, right behind Joe Thornton. The Sharks had the second pick, but they also had pick number 23, and that's where you got selected. This year, they have the second overall pick and now the 27th pick. What do you make of just all of the excitement surrounding this year's draft?
17: I think the excitement really started with the year, obviously, with the, you know, Macklin and the way the team, you know, showed such growth this year, you know, battling for a playoff spot through the whole year. And I think it's got a fan base excited. I think you hear that around the rink, you know, especially working down here, you hear a lot of the families talking about it, and it's an exciting time to be a Sharks fan. And, you know, leading into this draft, I think everybody realizes, you know, from the team to the fan base, how important this is. And to get a second overall, to see the talent that's there, you know, up high, you know, and this could have a huge effect on the Sharks moving forward. So I think, again, it's an exciting time, and there's some really solid players, you know, up in that top of the draft that could make a, you know, really big impact on the team.
16: Well, there's no doubt about that, but the one thing we have to caution everybody about is, so when you draft a guy second overall, as they did last season with Michael Mesa, you don't necessarily have the track that Macklin Celebrini had. That's kind of an unusual situation.
17: Yeah, for sure. There's not many players that are able to step in, if ever. You know, you look at back, and the reason why he's connected to Sidney Crosby so many times. I remember playing against a young Sid, and you almost are blown away by the impact that he can have at such a young age. Me being a defenseman, you know, usually you can control players at those ages, and you're like, okay, he's just a kid still. But, you know, looking at the way his impact in so many facets of the game, it definitely is. Hockey's different than a lot of other leagues where, you know, high draft picks can step in right away and make an impact. But I think it just goes to show you on the path the Sharks are on. They've got a lot of young talent, and yes, that talent really has to step up. But I think Greerzy, you know, I have nothing but respect for him as a player and what he's done for this franchise since stepping in as a manager. He's made all the right decisions, and I don't think his, you know, look for the team has changed. And we, you know, I think everybody understands the pathway. It's still not next year, probably, right? They hope to get better, and they're going to fight, and they're going to claw for playoffs. But I mean, when you just look at it, the horizon is bright when you look at the amount of talent that they have, and this is just a situation where they can add to that puzzle.
16: One thing Mike Greer has always talked about is he's always emphasized, I want to take the best available player that my scouting staff and I have determined is the best player available at that position in the draft. Talk about that as opposed to drafting for position, as a lot of people like to talk about.
17: Yeah, it's interesting. I think that there's no doubt when you talk to everybody involved in hockey that they need some defensemen, and I think defensemen are so critical when you look at you know, creating a powerhouse team. You know, you look at Nathan MacKinnon and Cale Makar, they go hand in hand, and Cale Makar, with the amount defensemen can play, they make such an impact on the game. So I think that definitely is a piece of the puzzle that they're going to look at, because that's just such a critical part, and we know that there's defensemen in the top 10. So I think that there's a balance. I think normally 100% of the time you're going to take the best available player, and you're going to look at their impact on the team, because there's no doubt you still need forwards. If you look at, you know, forwards, you look at even McDavid, he has Draisaitl. You look at the number of players out there, they you need impact players all over. You know, you look at the top four, and when you look at the Four Nations or an Olympic roster, most of those top teams have a lot of players playing at that really elite level when they're making it to the end. And so they know they need impact players everywhere. And I think it'll be really interesting to see where their scouting staff has these people positioned. You know, is it, you know, how high do they have a Stenberg rated? How high do they have a Chase Reed or you know, Verhoeven? Or which defenseman? And there's some interesting, as everybody plays out, right? There's options in this draft, and it'll be really interesting to see, you know, where they end up picking, what ends up happening, and, you know, eventually what player they end up choosing.
16: Well, you mentioned Reed, you mentioned Verhoef and a couple of other defensemen that that are in that group. It's kind of interesting to see. Sometimes when you go out to look at a kid, you see something else. The classic story of that is that Ren Blair, the Boston Bruins general manager, one day went out to see the Oshawa Generals play, and he was looking at a kid named Terry Ainslie, who ended up going to play college hockey at Clarkson. But he kept noticing this little kid with a crew cut playing defense, and it was Bobby Orr at age 12, and he ended up getting him as part of the Bruins. The Sharks, in my mind, did some of that this year. Just recently, they signed a kid out of Munich named Philip Sinn. He's a defenseman. And there's no doubt in my mind they were probably early in the season looking at his teammate, Albert Schmitz, who's one of the better defensemen that are in this draft. But they see somebody else, and they sign him. What about the underrated nature of some of those visions that scouting staff see in order to get maybe late-blooming free agents to help the cupboard get bigger?
17: Yeah, I mean, those are the critical pieces. When you look at, you know, past sort of teams that have went on big runs, you look at Detroit and where they got Zetterberg and Datsyuk, and, you know, those are the impact players that you need. You know, and if you look at the Sharks run in 15, you know, Tierney, Timo Meier, and LeBanc as a third line was pretty solid. You need that. You definitely need that. Another story, you know, you always hear is Yzerman talking about how he found Braden Point. You know, they were going up there and they were looking, and I can't remember the player they were actually looking at, and Point was the kid that impressed them. And that's the thing. Like, you look for a moment. You know, I'm not a scout. I don't look at that. But, you know, coaching youth kids, you look at little moments in games. Did they, you know, are they checking their shoulders? Are they scanning? Are they doing certain things? Those little plays that, you know, sometimes when you're seeing highlights, you don't see. But when you watch game in, game out, you see the same players making those types of plays. And sometimes they're undersized. We had one in San Jose, and Joe Pavelski, right? He had to battle every single which way from Sunday. He wasn't a great skater. He wasn't very big. But you look at how many goals he scored in the NHL, going down as one of the great American players ever to play the game. And, you know, he's a late round draft pick. And you don't really think that they're going to have the impact that they do. But those are the critical pieces. When you look at that, yes, it's second overall, 20th overall. Those are the pieces of the puzzle that obviously everybody talks about. But it's those late round picks that turn into something and turn into a gem that can really impact your team.
16: What about the impact of Northern California that's starting to get to the NHL draft? I know that Jake Gustafson, John Gustafson's son, is I think, eligible this year. Brad Stewart's son is going to be on somebody's list. How much more of that has engendered here in Northern California that you've noticed amongst the kids you've coached?
17: You know, I think it's just the growth of hockey everywhere. And in Northern California, you know, started way back when the Sharks really kind of entered into, you know, the league. And to see the growth of hockey going from, you know, here down at Sharks Ice, from a two-rink facility to a six-rink facility, more kids are playing hockey. And you're going to see probably a huge growth, again, just from the impact that a superstar like Macklin Celebrini has on the area. You know, kids are talking. There's a buzz in the town. You know, you start seeing them in different avenues, not just hockey. And that's the key to, like, you know, players, that big persona. You know, Joe Thornton had that same impact. And you know, when you look at that, I think the growth of hockey, and I feel like in Northern California, we've got some great organizations all around Northern California that do a great job getting kids into the game and keeping them into the game, you know, growing them the right way with the learning. And you're starting to see that impact, and you're seeing some great players come out of Northern California.
16: Well, the Sharks certainly are trying to add to that, obviously, and I want to ask you about the development of some of the young defensemen in the organization. Let's start with Sam Dickinson. Really hard to play in the NHL at age 18 and 19, especially if you're an offensively minded guy that's used to being on the first power play and playing 25 minutes a night. He had to make some adjustments during the year, but where did you see his development?
17: Yeah, he's a big guy. Like you said, he can skate, and the game happens so fast at this level. You know, mistakes get compounded, and I think he had some growing experiences over the course of the year. And I say this to, you know, even the kids that I coach here, you know, I think it's going to be a big summer for him. You know, in the gym, that's where you can fine tune as far as strength and quickness. You can really, you know, get to that elite level, because I think that that's a part that I wouldn't say it's missing. Most kids understand this, but I think there's still, when you look at an 82 game schedule and the grind that it takes and the toll on your body and everything, you got to come in with the right mindset right from the start. And he had a great learning experience. He's a great kid, and I expect, you know, nothing but big things from him.
16: Luca Cagnoni is another guy that's had a bit of a sniff at the NHL level, and he's produced points in the American League, had his ups and had his downs, but looked like he made a lot of progress this year. What do you think?
17: He's a kid that I liked right from day one. I mean, I think when I stepped in, I was on the ice at one of the development camps in early July, just after he got drafted. And, you know, you talk about those moments that scouts look for when they're watching a lot of hockey games. And I noticed it right away with the way he read the game. And sometimes I think for him, it's assertiveness, you know, for him to understand that, to take control of the game in certain aspects, because he's a good kid. He's a Vancouver boy. And, you know, I think he just takes things in stride a little bit at the beginning. It was a learning experience for him. But I think when that confidence grows and he realizes that those plays and he can assert himself a little bit more and take control, I think that that'll be a big part of his game, because I love the way he makes reads, the way he skates. And, you know, he can see the ice extremely well. And it's hard for a smaller defenseman out there. You know, you talk about defending a lot. You talk about all of these things. But again, if he plays with the puck on his stick and is able to create offense, I think, you know, he can have a really good career.
16: Assertiveness is something that people talked about Michael Kesselring, the acquisition the Sharks have from Buffalo. And that just is a natural thing when you're a young defenseman trying to get into the lineup. Yeah.

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1: That's winning playoff hockey. I think it can be different in the regular season a little bit, where, you know, points and everything can go one way. But it's defense that wins games, especially late in the year and into the playoffs. And anytime you can add a big defenseman to a lineup with a right-handed shot, those are key. I think it was a great addition.
2: Also, Nolan Allen just re-signed to a 2-year contract extension as we get closer to the draft. He's a guy that played for the Barracuda, but I remember when he got a chance in Chicago, and it looks like if I'm him, I'm going over to a guy named Scott Hannon, and I'm going to talk a lot about how to play defense, because he does a lot of some of the things that you did when you were playing. What have you seen in him?
1: Yeah, you know, you need depth in every single position. And signing a guy like that, you know, Gruzzi knows that. They need to have winning hockey in the Barracuda as well as that. But, you know, he's a good, solid defenseman. And you know, you never really know when guys are going to crack in. And, you know, I like his game. Maybe it's not flashy, but, you know, that's a, like we just talked about, a guy like Braden McNabb. They're not flashy either, but they get the job done. And I think as this team grows, they're going to need a lot. You don't really know who's going to step up and take on those roles, but they got
3: the WHL. Ryan,
4: the San Jose Sharks have just acquired
5: another Denver Pioneer,
4: a pick from the Philadelphia Flyers, the 21st overall selection.
5: Rudolph
4: for the 27th, the 62nd, and 120th picks in this year's draft. Ryan Lynn, defenseman from Vancouver of the Western Hockey League, has been selected. He is 5'11", 178 pounds, and he played for the Vancouver Giants. He was ranked 16th by Central Scouting among North American players. So the Sharks make another splash, Chet.
3: Another splashy move, Mike Greer being decisive. We felt there was going to be movement on this day. It came to fruition by way of this trade. Again, it's with Philadelphia, the 21st overall pick for number 27, number 62, and number 120. 18 years old, 5'11", 180 pounds. A defenseman, Mike Greer, going for it.
4: And he's from Richmond, B.C., which is not too far from Vancouver.
3: Correct.
4: Scott Hannon, who we were just talking to and we so rudely interrupted, is from that area. He's from Kelowna and also the Vancouver region. And so another man that was selected by the Sharks, Ryan Lynn, is putting on the jersey right now. What a moment.
3: Very exciting. Now, we were sitting here waiting for 27. Mike Greer, I mean, this was clearly a man on their board. They saw he was available. They went up to get it, and they gave some picks away.
4: And we are told that he is committed to going to the University of Denver, a program that has produced Eric Polkamp. So he's going to be in good hands with David Carls, the head coach there.
3: Most definitely, and just another exciting moment. He looks very, very excited and happy right now to be putting on the Sharks sweater for the first time.
4: Named captain of his team in Vancouver in January, which is another little kind of kernel as to what the Sharks' requirements are. They're looking for good people. They're looking for people that are competitive, but they're looking for leaders.
3: Yes. And again, we talked about the character aspect when I spoke with Scott Fitzgerald. Is one of the words that he used over and over and over again. And with Mike Greer, again, the decisive nature of what he's going after. If there's a player that he wants to get, he's going to make the move. He obviously made the move to move up to number 9. He made the move to go from 27 to 21. The Sharks were expected to go into this draft with the 9 and the 20. They end up with the 2, the 9, and the 21. That is quite a day for Mike Greer.
4: An amazing day for the Sharks organization. The crowd here at SAP Center, which is still around, exploded in excitement when it was told that Philadelphia had traded the 21st pick overall to the San Jose Sharks once again for the 27th pick, the 62nd, and the 120th selections in this year's draft. So that thins things out in the later rounds, but here we are, 21 picks in, and technically the Sharks have made all of their selections in the first round, but I don't think we should go anywhere, Ted, something else might happen.
3: Might happen indeed. And for the San Jose Sharks, Dan, we've been talking all day about how big the crowd here is. Our very own Emily, who you know is the in-arena host.
4: Emily Harlan.
3: Emily Harlan, thank you. She went on earlier and said,

0: that this is indeed the most attended Sharks draft party ever.
1: So much excitement, and the thing that really warms my heart is how many young people are here.
0: Yeah.
1: Young people that are Smacklin Celebrini fans, Sharks fans, coming over and saying hello. We just talked to a young man who says that he listens to the Sharks audio network all the time. He wasn't even 20 years old. I think that's amazing.
0: But most importantly, he was wearing a Celebrini jersey, and he was very, very excited.
1: That's what it's all about. Well, we interrupted my conversation with Scott Hannon. Let's go back to that now.
2: They're starting to fill that cupboard as far as defensemen, and they need more. And, you know, we'll see how things play out.
3: Michael Misa is a guy that doesn't get a lot of noise inside the area of his locker stall. He's a pretty quiet guy. In that sense, he kind of reminds me of Patrick Marleau, not to mention his skating speed, which is right up there, too, with among the young players in the game. How do you think that, you know, he had a kind of a injury plague first part of the year, went to World Juniors, had a little stint with the CUDA, but it looked like in the second half of the year, we were really starting to see what he can do.
2: Yeah, and, you know, some guys, I don't want to say it's a longer curve because he's such a young kid playing, you know, at the NHL level, but it's tough when you go through, you know, some injuries and in the pace of the game. But I go back to, you know, what I mentioned with the other, with Dickinson, it's going to be a big summer for him to get, you know, his body in a place where he can handle the abuse for a full season. You know, and sometimes injuries are a little bit of luck as well. You know, you can't always control that situation. But there was moments in games, Dan, when we watched him play, you know, he played against Pittsburgh when he was face-offs and he was dominating a face-off. He really used his body well against guys like Sidney Crosby. So there's a young kid, you know, you start to see flashes of what he can do, and a big body at center is always useful. He can skate, he's got hands, he's got vision. You know, and once he can put all those pieces together, sometimes, you know, not everybody, like we said, can step in like Mac and make an impact like he does. That's rare. You know, and most of the time it takes a few years to get your feet under you and figure out how the game's played, but he has a lot of the intangibles that, you know, can make a really solid NHL player.
3: It's probably a little early for Mike Greer to actually come out and say this, but all of us looking at the way the Sharks progressed last year, you makes you wonder if at the start of training camp, do they tell them that the expectation is to make the playoffs?
2: I mean, I think that's the expectation every single year. I don't think you can hide from that. You know, is it a high bar to set? Maybe. I mean, I look back and, you know, man, was it 2002 when we made the playoffs? I mean, we were a young team, and when you look at 2004, after we missed the playoffs the year before and we go to the Western Conference Final, I don't think anybody had us pegged there. But it goes to show you, and it's that hidden gem when you talk about locker rooms. And I think that locker room, from everything you hear and you see, the enjoyment and the fun that those players have in that locker room, when you bond as a team and everybody's pulling in the same direction, sky's the limit. You never really know. And they got some great talent. I'm sure they're going to add some pieces. They got some great youth that are going to be pushing for spots this year. And you have to set a high bar, and maybe you won't get there. But, you know, when you talk about the horizon and where this team is headed, you got to really like where the chips are starting to fall. You don't really know when that's going to take off, but, you know, it's going to be an exciting time to be a Sharks fan.
3: Whenever anybody gets drafted, some of the alumni come together and talk with the young players, and they talk about what it means to be a member of that organization. Or you think about the Montreal Canadiens. They're passing the torch on from the most Stanley Cups ever to another young generation. What do you as a Sharks alumnus say to perhaps anybody that's drafted second or 27th or whatever that's coming into the organization this year as to what it means to be a San Jose Shark and how proud they should feel to be part of it?
2: You know, it's been great. It's given me so much from the day I got drafted to the day I got traded back and to the day I finished my career here. You're starting to see that with guys being able to stick around. Well, you know, we've got some greats, Joe Thornton, Patty Marleau, Joe Pavelski, and it means a lot when you throw that, you know, that teal jersey on, you skate through the Shark Head and that crowd. And it was great to hear it last year when that crowd got all fired up and it was loud and it was passionate. And I think it's a great place to play. You know, not only only from a fan and a rink standpoint, but the city, there's a lot of culture. You get the mountains close by. You know me, I always talk about the beach and surfing in Santa Cruz. It's just a great area to live, a great area to raise a family. And, and these kids, when they come in, I think that they come in and it's great that the Sharks have really grabbed on to their alumni, and, you know, the guys are around a lot, and, you know, you got Jumbo up there working out with the team every single day. And it's just a great experience from a young guy being able to see that. I loved it when I was there, you know, with the vets on the team and guys being around. I thought that was awesome, from Gary Suter to Tony Granato to Scott Thornton. I still keep in touch with those guys, and it's great to see, you know, Joe and Patty around so much and connecting with those players, and you know, them seeing where that can get you. And it's just an awesome experience.
3: With that, we thank you for being with us on our show, and we'll see you soon.
2: Sounds good, Dan. Thanks a lot, bud.
1: Scott Hannon, who knows what it means to be drafted midway through the first round and have a successful National Hockey League career. The San Jose Sharks are looking forward to many great years from all of their selections in this year's NHL entry draft. When we come back, we will talk to one of the architects of what the San Jose Sharks do at the draft table. That, of course, is Chris Morehouse, the director of amateur scouting for the Sharks. That'll be next after this on the San Jose Sharks Audio Network.
4: Greatness doesn't settle for last seed in the playoffs and an early exit. It doesn't rest on its laurels or stare at pennants in the rafters. Greatness isn't found in the past, but in the boundless promise of tomorrow. 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Win it all, then win it again. Smash records, defy expectations, usher in a new era. Greatness isn't about what you've done, it's about where you're going. Whatever you do, don't stop. SanDisk, proud partner of the San Jose Sharks.
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1: We're having a rollicking good time at this year's NHL Entry Draft Party at SAP Center at San Jose. I'm Dan Rusinowski with Ted Ramey. We had Randy Hahn join us a little earlier, and we've had all sorts of guests from the draft table, including the first two selections that the Sharks made. And they, of course, are Ivar Stenberg, second overall, and ninth overall selection, defenseman Keaton Verhoef. But as always, things happen at the draft. We have something else to talk about.
6: We have a trade to announce.
1: And the trade we are announcing is that the San Jose Sharks have traded their 27th overall pick in the first round, along with the 62nd and 120th selections this year, to the Philadelphia Flyers. Coming back this way, the 21st pick overall in the draft. And it'll be defenseman Ryan Lynn, captain of the Vancouver Giants of the Western Hockey League. He is not a giant of a man, as is Keaton Verhoef. Verhoef, selected ninth overall, is 6'4", at about 210 pounds, and a man at the age of 18. But Ryan Lynn, also a man at 18, is 5'11", 178, but very smart, and he has one other quality, Ted, great leadership, named captain of the team midway through the year.
0: Lynn Sanity is back in the Bay Area, and this time it is wearing teal. Just another moment for Mike Greer being aggressive, going out there and making the move. We didn't catch any wind of this. This was not something that we were hearing was percolating, but when Mike Greer had a player that he wanted that was available, he was willing to give up multiple picks in this draft to be able to move up and do it. And again, that decisive nature, I always look at Mike Greer, and that's one of the reasons why this rebuild has been, at this point, I think, relatively expedited.
1: Decisiveness, assertiveness, these are all things you have to have when you're at that draft table and when the pressure on. It's the Super Bowl for all of the people that are in the scouting department for the San Jose Sharks. Chris Morehouse is the director of amateur scouting for the team. He is very well spoken and he's very well organized, as you'll tell from his conversation earlier with Brody Brazil.
6: All right, Chris, I hesitate to call it your Super Bowl week or your Stanley Cup final game seven here, but this is a big sequence of events that all kind of leads up to the NHL draft. And I know you and your team have put in a ton of work. How do you describe the human power that goes in year-round to get us to this week and ultimately this weekend?
7: Yeah, I think we start basically after last year's draft. We've already started prep work for this year. So there's U18s, there's selection camps, there's the Ivan Olenka that runs, I mean, a month from the draft is over, it's starting already for the next year. So it's a lot of work. And I think when you go through it, you're exhausted and you're trying to, you know, kind of answer all the questions you're trying to do, but then all of a sudden it really sneaks up on you and it's here.
6: Right.
7: And we were talking with that as a group the other day that, you know, it's the drafts and, you know, 4 days or whatever it is. So
6: feels like just yesterday you were taking Michael Mesa.
7: Exactly. You know? And it does. It literally, we were sitting and we were talking those and then you go through that same process again. So, yeah. But we pride ourselves on how much work we do and we're ready and we're excited.
6: It's an interesting dynamic that the top picks, and obviously having a number 2 and a number 27 overall, everybody's going to focus on that, but you have a lot more picks after that. And while the focus might be up top, it's probably harder to make those later round picks. Is that accurate?
7: Yes and no, because later rounds you're waiting to see which player, who could possibly be there.
6: Right.
7: I will say, speaking from experience now, when you pick early in the draft, you open yourself up for a lot more criticism and a lot more chance to be wrong. And it's because, in theory, you're picking before everybody else does.
6: Right.
7: And so, ultimately, there's much more probability that there's a player behind him that's going to be better.
6: Right.
7: And I think if you get caught up in doing that and you worry about that too much, this is a really difficult draw because we're betting on 17, 18, 19-year-old kids, and we're trying to project them in the future. And so I think when you're picking high, you need to make sure that you are doing everything you possibly can to make sure that, oh, that guy taken 2 or 3 spots behind him is a better player. So that brings a whole another different type of pressure. It brings excitement, but it also brings, you know, you really have to think through things.
6: So the pressure is still there for a 2 or a 7th round pick.
7: Yes.
6: But it's just different is what you're saying.
7: It's different. Yeah. I think the one thing that is exciting about later picks in some ways is that it becomes, you know, when they do hit and when they do become something that you hope.
6: A steal, maybe.
7: A steal.
6: Yeah.
7: And I firmly believe that, yes, you need your first round picks to play and they need to help your team. But you also need to get a couple other players later in the draft every year, that 3 to 4 player mentality to fill your cupboards full.
6: Yeah.
7: And I think if you keep that mindset of, you know, ultimately our goal is to draft every single player we draft is going to play for the Sharks.
6: Right, right.
7: That's
6: the idea.
7: Unrealistic.
6: Yeah.
7: But if we can get enough of them and then we can continue to have assets and players at play, and usually they come from later rounds, and that's exciting.
6: Joe Pavelski was out there one day in a 7th round, and,
7: exactly.
6: And look what that turned into.
7: Exactly.
6: So if my math is correct here, 224 hockey players are going to be selected this weekend. I would think that you and the team here are extremely familiar now with maybe like 300 hockey players. Have you done diligence on as many of them as you can, as many as reasonably possible? How many do you really go over?
7: There was probably double that in terms of how many players we
6: 400?
7: There's probably, I mean, I'd have to look on what our stats, but I would say there'd be over 500 different player reports.
6: Wow.
7: And,
6: okay.
7: I think so. If you look at, again, we have scouts all over the world. We have a great group that works incredibly hard. And, you know, guys in Sweden, Russia, Finland, you know, that they go to all these different games and they watch all these kids. And I think that's what makes it really cool going back to the late round is there's excitement because those names that are being pushed or being put up late in the draft are coming from guys that the area guys that know these kids inside and out and that have spent the time with them and know, because again, it takes a special type of kid to be drafted late and to over persevere and overcome being drafted late, because, you know, there are things where being drafted higher or kind of gives you that a little bit of an advantage. Not in what we do, but in terms of, you know, 7th round picks versus 1st round picks, opportunity might not be the same sometimes. So when a guy does become that player and you know it's because of the diligence and the work that our area guys have done, that's a really good thing for our group and for the individual scout.
6: So on Friday, Toronto goes first, San Jose goes second. Let's just pause it right there. Does that mean that you and your team only need to have a plan A and a plan B, at least for that second overall pick?
7: No, I think we have plan alphabet. We have
6: all the letters.
7: We have, yeah, we do. We, you know, our my biggest thing for our group is to make sure that Mike gets all the information mm-hmm. he needs. And I think when we put our list together and we build this thing out, it has to be based off of best player available and where we have them as scouts. And so when we do that and we put our list together and we go forward with it, the biggest thing for me is here's all the information, mm-hmm. let's make the best decision and go from there.
6: You have obviously your own employees as scouts, you've got central scouting, maybe even listening a little bit to what media pundits say. I mean, are you really taking and sourcing everybody's opinions to make your own, or are you only focusing on, hey, here's what we think and we're going to follow our lead?
7: I think that's it. That's a hard one because I think it'd be arrogant not to pay attention to what's around you. I learned that early on where I'm comfortable with my opinion.
6: Yeah.
7: I go to games, I watch it,
6: right.
7: I'm able to form
6: right.
7: an opinion. But if
6: you trust that.
7: Yes.
6: Yeah.
7: But you need to be well aware of what the industry and where things are because it does matter.
6: Right, right.
7: And so, you know, I think we just have to, I say for our group to be information gatherers and just gather as much information we can, because I think the more information you can, whether it's, you know, all good or it's all bad, is
6: yeah.
7: we are going to get to a conclusion. So, you know, we are focused on every single player that's on our list. We are going to put as much detail into number one on our list
6: yeah.
7: and then number, well, whoever.
6: Yeah. You know, I look at recent early Sharks draft picks, and you got good players, but also really good kids in Mac and Will and Misa and Dickinson. So you can see the player stuff on the ice.
7: Yeah.
6: And I guess you also do a little bit of scouting to know the person, but how do you really get to make sure that you're drafting the right human being to fit in this room, this culture, this team, which now has an identity? How do you do that other part of it?
7: I think it starts with Mike, because I think Mike, you know, has a standard of what and the type of people he wants in the organization,
6: right, right.
7: and that flows down to us. And so when the culture and the it's set, then you kind of know what would fit and what doesn't. And most of us in the room are, all of us in the room have played organized sports at some
6: right,
7: time.
6: Right.
7: Most of us have played hockey.
6: Right.
7: We understand what works and what doesn't.
6: Right.
7: We understand, oh, I ask our guys the question all the time, would you want to play with him? And so if you think about that from a concept standpoint, did you want him to be an alignment mate? Or ask myself that all the time.
6: Says it all, right?
7: Right. When I'm watching a player, or you just, do you want to be a teammate of his? And so I think we do, again, the combine dinners, we do every single one of our scouts meet with these kids, talk to their kids. We try and figure out stuff about their family. We talk to coaches going way back, you know, years. Again, our job is, the on-ice part, a lot of ways, is the easiest part.
6: Yeah.
7: You go to a game, you watch a player, things stand out, whether it's skating, whether it's size, whether it's hockey IQ, whether it's shooting a puck. Figuring out what makes a kid tick,
6: right.
7: figuring out how he's going to work in a new environment, when all this becomes, there's a lot of different things that go into it, and I think the more we can get to that, and the more we can understand the human, it, you know, the better off we can draft. And I do think, I'm glad you noticed it, because I personally, you know, I think the kids that we have taken, they're really good people. And I think, I always believe that hockey's still a people-based business.
6: Yeah.
7: And you can do amazing things with good people. And I think that's what Mike has started from the top, is competitive kids that care. And we're trying to do that.
6: The moment you would take me out to dinner is the moment I would disappoint you, by the way. You'd say, nope, don't want that guy.
7: You'd get a good dinner, though.
6: Yeah,
7: get a good dinner.
6: Get
7: we'd
6: treat,
7: we'd
6: huh?
7: never tell you that right to your face. We'd let it go.
6: Totally worth it. Couple more things. So Toronto makes their pick, and again, you've said there's a whole alphabet for all the different plans you have, but what immediately happens when San Jose is on the clock inside the room? Is it calm? And you've been there before, that's why I'm asking.
7: Yeah.
6: So what will that be like this weekend when it goes from the number one pick is made to now it's San Jose's turn?
7: Yeah, I'd like to think it's a calm. Again, we're going to meet once we're out of here. Once I'm done here with you, we'll have our meetings all the rest of the week. I've been thinking about this probably since last year's draft ended in terms of how I put things together, and I know a lot of our group has too. So I think it's excitement. It's also, I would really like to think that I've not been panicked in those situations or been stressed, because the work has been done.
6: Right.
7: And so I think if you are comfortable with the work and you feel good about it, then all that, this should be really exciting.
6: Right.
7: And I think it's sometimes when you're in the moment and you move up and you're worried about, oh, now you got to worry about all these different things that come along with it. But it's a really exciting day, an exciting weekend for the franchise.
6: It's like planning the wedding versus having the wedding.
7: Exactly.
6: Having the wedding is the fun part.
7: Exactly.
6: It takes years to figure out how this draft is going to go for the Sharks and every other team involved. Is that a little bit frustrating that there's not instant gratification every single year? And obviously, Mac has been an exception to that. But some players take time, and you may be proven right in all of the senses. It just may take 3 or 4 years.
7: Yeah, and that's probably the hardest part of this job is you're doing something, in theory, that's 3 to 5 years away.
6: Right.
7: And I think if you, again, stay focused on what you're trying to do, and that mm-hmm. is draft the best player available. Nowhere in that sentence does it say under these time frames.
6: Right.
7: And I think if you can continue with that mindset of, hey, I get it, I understand what people think, I appreciate everybody else's opinion, but we understand what we're trying to do in here, and we don't, whether it's 3 years, 5 years, it's extremely nerve-wracking.
6: Yeah.
7: Because, again, you don't ever really see until you know, the picture's pretty foggy for a long time.
6: Yeah.
7: But, yeah, I think it's... It's why you cut grass and you have a Zen garden, because it's something you can see that's happens right away,
6: right?
7: And it's not an easy thing, and it's personally on a you can go back and you can think about every decision I've ever made in scouting going back to the time I first started.
6: Yeah.
7: And that will drive you insane.
6: Yeah.
7: You just need to focus on how, don't make the same mistake twice,
6: right,
7: and make sure you continue on the process of trying to get the best players for the Sharks.
6: Your instinct, does it tell you this could be a crazy Friday and Saturday? And not just for the Sharks, there's some volatility in the league, some things might happen, some trades, some moves in this draft?
7: Yeah, I mean, there's been a lot of trades already. I think anytime there's also new GMs in the league, there's new coaches.
6: Unknown.
7: There's a lot of different things going on, I think.
6: Yeah.
7: I also think the cap coming, there's a whole bunch of... It's an exciting time to be a hockey fan.
6: Right.
7: Because I think there's a, you know, there's just a, obviously the post cup kind of, and then it gets ramped up again. And I think a bunch of teams now, it's exciting to see what's going to happen.
6: I'll end it by saying good luck, but you don't need it.
7: Thank you so much.
0: Back at SAP Center, that was Brody Brazil joining us with Chris Morehouse there on the Sharks Audio Network, as you were just listening to. But the San Jose Sharks have had an active day so far. Second overall, Ivar Stenberg. Ninth overall, Keaton Verhoef. And then the surprise move so far in the draft overall, the San Jose Sharks acquire the 21st overall pick from Philadelphia in exchange for a 2026 first round, second round, 62nd overall. In addition to that, 27th overall and fourth round selection, 120th overall, and they draft Ryan Lynn, a defenseman who pretty much everyone is saying that if he had been just a little bit taller, probably would have been a top 10 pick in the draft. And the Sharks end up trading, but find a very, very talented defenseman to continue to fill out what Mike Greer has in his cupboard working for the San Jose Sharks. So again, Ryan Lynn acquired 21st overall from Philadelphia, and the pick in exchange for the 2026 first-round pick, 27th overall, the 62nd overall, and the fourth-round selection for San Jose. And, of course, before that, it was Ivar Stenberg with the second overall and Keaton Verhoef, ninth overall for San Jose. And so right now, at this point, they are working into the mid-20s, getting closer to where that 27th overall pick would have been for San Jose. But at this point, we don't know if the San Jose Sharks are done for the day. There could always be more activity. Mike Greer is doing what he wants in this moment in time to allow the San Jose Sharks to continue to acquire more talent. And it's incredible to watch some of the tweets that are coming in about what the San Jose Sharks have done in the draft the last few years. If you look at their number one picks over the past 4 years first round picks, I should say, in 2023, it was Will Smith and Quentin Musty. In 2024, it was Macklin Celebrini and Sam Dickinson. In 2025, it was Michael Mesa and Joshua Ravensburger. And this year, Ivar Stenberg and Keaton Verhoef. So for the San Jose Sharks, Mike Greer keeps on bringing in all sorts of talent to the top end. Now, one of the other tweets we've seen out there, imagine telling the Sharks earlier this year that they would be walking out of here with Stenberg and Verhoef. San Jose is going to be a problem, a big, big problem. So, yes, this is exactly what everyone was hoping for. And for the San Jose Sharks, it just keeps on getting, quote-unquote, relatively better. Now, obviously, it takes time for these players to develop. There is no guarantee that any of these players are going to be with San Jose next year or even the year after. If we look back at that 2023 draft, which included Quentin Musty, Will Smith, Brendan Svoboda, as well as Kasper Haltunen. Haltunen and Svoboda just got traded, and Quentin Musty is still working his way up. So for that draft, Will Smith is the only one that has broken through up to this point. Obviously, we've been able to see Macklin Celebrini and Sam Dickinson. Michael Misa has come through and played for San Jose. We have not seen Ravensburger as of yet. But for what the San Jose Sharks are working towards, it just gets scarier and scarier every single time we start talking about the future. And the way people are reacting to it on social media is just saying that people don't even know what they're getting into with San Jose, just the amount of talent that they have been able to acquire up to this point. And right now, again, this is a very, very big day for San Jose. We are still waiting to see what they do before the draft is done. It is the 27th. They are now working on the 26th overall pick right now. But San Jose has made some big, big moves to bring in some big, big talent. Curtis Pichelka said Verhoef said he will have a conversation with Mike Greer about what's next, where the returns to college or goes pro. Both are great options, including Verhoef. Dieter Kurtenbach, Bay Area News Group, said Mike Greer operating at levels never before seen and that he stays cooking. Greg Wyshynski showed a picture of Remy the Rat from Ratatouille and said Mike Greer this offseason because Remy the Rat is cooking. And this next one, Mike Greer would land top five next year if the Sharks could snip first round of the playoffs. Oh, man. I mean, Mike, this is regards to general manager of the year type voting, but man. And then also the look on Mike Greer's face when they showed that he had acquired the 21 pick. They went live to the draft room, and he's just laughing it up, talking to Tom Holley and just having a fun time with all the guys in the room. Get a good shot of Joe Will in there. Oh, man. They're having fun. That's the most important thing. You want these guys to have fun. You want them to be able to enjoy what they're doing. I talked to Scott Fitzgerald earlier this week. He talked about, you know, it is a fun time of the year. That, yes, that they all have fun together. That they all enjoy each other's company when they are able to enjoy everything that the process brings them. Because it all culminates in this one week. Everyone's been waiting to see what it all builds to. Obviously, the hype had been building since San Jose got the number two overall pick unexpectedly when they thought they were going to get somewhere around the 9 overall pick. But just continuing to be having fun here. And, you know, Dan, I just saw that you did a little speech there with Danny Miller and Emily Harlan talking to the fans here in attendance. Once again, I'll remind anyone who's just tuning in, this was the most attended Sharks draft party ever. People are so excited for this franchise. They're so excited for all the players on the team, not just the young players, but we saw the way the fans turned to Ryan Reeves this year, who had been a persona non grata in regards to how the Sharks fans felt about him due to his time with Las Vegas. But now everybody here loves him, and everybody here come to love an Alex Wennberg, and they've come to love so many of these players, and now the San Jose Sharks fan base just has to wait until things get going in September with training camp.
1: Well, they used to say the future is teal, but now you got to get your teal on, because the next few years for this hockey team are going to be special. They're going to be fun-filled. They're going to be filled with excitement, and there's going to be some heartbreak, too. It always is in sport. But what I'm seeing is a fan base that's totally energized. Again, we talked about how many young people are here. Look how many people are staying until the bitter end of the first round. The Sharks technically don't have any more picks unless a trade gets executed, but everybody's staying, and everybody's enjoying what this great sport has to offer.
0: No, it's been such a great time today, and I've been reading some of the tweets that people are talking about with Mike Greer, and the praise for him that's coming in. I saw one from Dieter Kurtenbach of Bay Area News Group, who said Mike Greer is operating at levels never before seen. I mean, at some point, he's got to get his flowers in that GM of the Year award. I mean, he's he's had his things go right for him. I mean, that's the other part of it, is you can lose all your games and not get the first overall pick. Mike Greer was able to get the number one pick when it mattered most to get Macklin Celebrini. He's got Misa, he's got Stenberg, he's got Verhoff, he's got Dickinson, he's got Musty, he's got, just go down the list. I mean, it's incredible to watch.
1: It really is incredible to see. And you know what? They named the general manager of the year today, by the way. It's Bill Guerin of the Minnesota Wild, well-deserved, former Shark, running things for the Wild organization, was presented with the Jim Gregory Award as the winner of the GM of the Year selection.
0: And well-deserved, too.
1: I mean, absolutely.
0: Taking a big swing, go out there and get Quinn Hughes. No one really knew that was coming, and they had a successful season, probably not as deep of a run as they would have liked, but a completely understandable move for them, as you saw them try and make a big, big play to put their franchise towards the top.
1: Well, that's where we are right now, and at the moment, we are in pick number 26 out of the 32 that will be selected in round number one. Vegas Golden Knights on the clock, and I suppose we might as well stick around till it's all over.
0: Well, anything can happen with these San Jose Sharks. They could still move up. There's anything that could happen here, and we're having fun here at SAP Center. Still a good amount of fans here. Like you said, even though technically they don't have any picks left, you never know. I wonder if Mike Greer would be aggressive in trying to make another play, and there's nothing to tell me that he wouldn't right now. I mean, he's stocking his cupboard. He's giving himself players to bring for the future. He's going to have players, because that's the other part of this, Dan, is these guys aren't going to be ready this year, next year, the year after, but he's acquiring so much top-end talent. I mean, maybe he took the fact that some of the pundits moved the Sharks out of the top of the prospect pool because so many had graduated to the NHL, that he said, you know what, I'm going to go back and put ourselves at the top once again.
1: Well, we have a trade to announce, apparently, so let us go to Gary Bettman.
8: We have a trade. The Vegas Golden Knights trade pick number 26 in this year's draft to the Montreal Canadiens in exchange for pick number 28 in this year's draft and Montreal's own third-round pick in the 2027 draft. 26 for 28, Vegas to Montreal, in addition to the 28th, the third round pick in the 2027 draft. As a result, Montreal, you're on the clock.
1: And so Vegas will not make that selection as the trades continue to cycle through. I think the Sharks made a big splash today by getting Philadelphia's 21st pick overall for the 27th, 62nd, and 120th picks in this year's draft. So things have thinned out for the rest of the draft that commences tomorrow.
0: Mm-hmm.
1: But I think that the Sharks have to be really happy with the haul that they've gotten with the three players that they've been selected. I've been talking to some people who follow Western Hockey League action. They're really excited about Lynn as a player. So I'm looking forward to that.
0: The assessment seems to be that if you were a little bit taller, you would have been a top 10 pick. And so the more and more sources that you see saying that out there on social media, the more and more excited you get about the pick and what it means for the future. Because again, now they've got right shot defensemen in their cupboard. They've got guys they're developing. And it's now just a game of patience and trying to wait till these guys are all able to be evaluated. We won't know for a long time, a half decade or longer, Dan, but It is fun to enjoy for the time being.
1: Well, Ryan Lynn is a right-handed shot defenseman as well. So they got Verhoff, they got Ryan Lynn, and maybe there's going to be more with the rest of the picks. Although, looking at where they are for the rest of the way, the Sharks have a Vegas pick in the fourth round. And that selection was acquired in the Timothy Liljegren deal. They sent him to Washington, and Washington had this pick in the fourth round from Vegas already, so they're going to get that one. They have Colorado's selection in the sixth round. That was one that they picked up from the Philadelphia Flyers in the deal that sent Artyom Guriev and Carl Grundstrom to Philadelphia. And then they have their own seventh selection in that draft, and that'll all be tomorrow. But right now, we're just awaiting the final few picks of round number one. Montreal is on the clock following that trade from the Vegas Golden Knights. Montreal sends the 28th overall pick to Vegas to jump up two spots, and they also sent them their third round draft pick in 2027. And those are the little moves that teams make that to replenish draft picks. The Sharks have not done that this year. However, I think that in the coming weeks, months, and any other types of transactions that they have, they may be doing just that.
0: No, they will go out there and they'll get these picks, but it is It's exciting to see how Mike Greer views it. With three picks in the first round, that's a way to not make second and third round picks. I mean, that's the way he's viewed it.
1: They don't have the second and third round pick this year and next year, and they don't have a third round pick for another season. That's a bit of a hole for the future, but it also shows you how the development process and the building program has accelerated with Macklin Celebrini's emergence.
0: Right. And it also gives Mike Greer opportunities. He can trade prospects to get picks. He has players that he's willing to move. He obviously recently moved William Eklund. So they know how to move guys around. They'll be able to restock those picks. And again, for what Mike Greer has been able to acquire in this first round here today, it is continually exciting.
1: Well, we are almost to the end of round number one. It's been certainly a very eventful day for San Jose Sharks hockey. Montreal, by the way, with the 26th selection, has selected Gleb Pugachev from Nizhny Novgorod, which is in the Russian system. He played for the junior team there. Igor Larionov coached that team for a little while, but he moved to St. Petersburg to one of the top programs.
0: Good knowledge.
1: So that's going to be somebody that the Canadians are going to get involved with. And don't forget, they have Demidov on their team, who's one of the top Russian players in the world. And so they once again go to the KHL system and get a junior player from Nizhny Novgorod in Gleb Pugachev. So that's where we are at the moment. And next on the selecting campaign in the NHL entry draft is going to be that selection that the Sharks initially had that now goes to Philadelphia. So this is going to be interesting to see who they take instead of Ryan Lynn.
0: Well, I think Mike Greer saw a player that he wanted to move up towards. And, of course, we don't know the domino effect that the Sharks moving up and selecting Lynn at 21 had. That's the other thing you always have to wonder is that, yes, they don't have the 27 like they would have, but what sort of a cascading effect did they create by moving up to 21?
1: I love the phrases you use, domino effect and cascading effect, because that, I think, began from the very moment that the selection was announced that the top defenseman in the draft that was going to be taken was Daxon Rudolph.
0: Right.
1: And that was when the Buffalo Sabres did that, trading up with Chicago to get to the fourth overall selection. And then all of a sudden, it was a plethora of defense that all went. We wondered if Keaton Verhoef was still going to be there when they got to nine. That was made possible when Winnipeg went with the center iceman Viggo Björk out of Sweden and the Djurgården program, that program that produced the likes of William Eklund and so many other players going to Winnipeg. And so that made Verhoef available, and he was selected immediately with that ninth pick that the Sharks picked up early.
0: So for San Jose, now they get to start thinking about free agency, Dan. That's the other part of this. And I don't imagine that Mike Greer is going to be splashy and going after maybe some of the players that some people want him to do, but I think it's still pretty exciting to see what happens next with this San Jose team.
1: We are giving you 2026 NHL entry draft coverage from our draft party here at SAP Center at San Jose. And we are just informed that Brody Brazil has had a chat with one of the Sharks' first-round draft picks that we haven't spoken to yet, Ryan Lynn. So we'll be back with that conversation shortly on the San Jose Sharks Audio Network.
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1: What a momentous day we've had so far here at SAP Center at San Jose. I'm Dan Rusinowski along with Ted Ramey. We thank Randy Hahn for joining us earlier in the broadcast, and we also thank everybody who has participated as far as our show is concerned. We've talked to all of the draft picks thus far, and in fact, we have yet another draft selection to tell you about, and that is defenseman Ryan Lynn, captain of the Vancouver Giants, who right now is with Brody Brazil.
13: Ryan, congratulations on being the newest member of the San Jose Sharks organization. And for San Jose to make that trade with the Flyers to move up a couple picks to get you, that's got to feel like adrenaline in the moment already. Like you knew you might be close, but what did that feel like to know that San Jose traded for that spot just to get you?
14: It was a bit of a whirlwind. I think there's a bunch of trades before that too. So, I was on the edge of my seat for a bit, and then, I had good interviews and everything with San Jose, and they traded, and when they said my name, it was just, I couldn't be happier. I mean, what a young organization that I'm going into, and I'm so happy right now.
13: We got a guy on the team that is from Vancouver, North Vancouver, 71. Anyway, I don't know if you know Mac or not yet, but you were actually named captain of your team in Van last season. I'm just curious, what did you think that meant in the moment, and maybe what does that help you do as a hockey player to be named captain of your team, and maybe how that's helping your maturation?
14: Yeah, honestly, being named captain at such a young age with the Giants was it was pretty tough at first, I think. There's a lot of learning curves and stuff I had to learn being a young captain, and I think I got a pretty good handle of it by the end of it, and I felt pretty confident, and do feel confident in my leadership skills, and I just feel like I learned a lot, and I'm going to keep learning, obviously, because I'm still young.
13: We know you've been scouted. We know a lot of people have been talking about your game all season long, likely to be a first round draft pick here in the NHL. What do you think stands out about your game? If you were going to be the pundit here, I know a lot of them talk about your transition game especially, but what do you think of the skill sets are that you've already got and maybe the ones that you want to work on?
14: Yeah, right now I think my hockey IQ and skating are probably my two best assets. I still want to work on those, to be honest, and enhance those even more. And I think the physicality part, I need to get bigger and stronger, and that's going to lead into, a harder shot and a heavier stick and being a little more physical and all that. So, I need to work on everything though, so.
13: Yeah. Hey, and correct me if I'm wrong, but you played on a team with Keaton Veroff last summer. Is that right?
14: Yeah, I've played on a couple Team Canada teams with him, and he's a great friend of mine, and I couldn't be happier. He's there.
13: Like real friends or just colleagues, or like you guys know each other pretty well?
14: Yeah, I mean, we've spent weeks together a couple times. So, and he's always one of my best buddies at those events. And we still talk even when we're not at those events. So it's pretty cool that he's there as well.
13: Did you think there was any chance that you'd be drafted on a team with anybody else that you like already knew like this? I mean, that's like icing on the cake right there, right?
14: It is pretty, it was pretty rare, but I mean, what a like opportunity this is. I'm so thankful right now.
13: Grew up in Richmond, BC, so obviously playing in Van is kind of a hometown thing for you. I would imagine a Canucks guy growing up, was it the Sedin twins in your era, or who was in your era of growing up that you idolized?
14: I was a Canucks fan. The Sedins were there for kind of my early ages, and then kind of transitioned to Quinn Hughes pretty right. quick when he was there. And over the last number of years, I watched him a lot.
13: So of everybody I've talked to that the Sharks have selected today, nobody's been to San Jose yet. I was just told you have, but actually not for hockey. Could you explain that?
14: Yeah, I think it was when I was 10 or 11. Our lacrosse team from Richmond actually ended up getting invited to the U.S. Box Lacrosse National Championships, and they happened to be in San Jose. So I've been down there. I checked out the SAP Center.
13: Nice.
14: And yeah, it was awesome. I loved it.
13: That's where I'm at right now. Hey, you from the outside, just being a hockey guy and knowing that your career was going to take you probably somewhere here in the NHL, have you been paying attention to the Sharks? Have you been kind of seeing and understanding the story and trajectory of the franchise? And I know you alluded to the youth earlier, but what are your outside initial takes on joining this franchise?
14: Yeah, I mean, when I was young, they're competitive, and the guys like Joe Thornton, yep. Pavelski, Marlowe, so Burns, you know, those guys. And then over the last 2 years here, they've really been one of the most exciting teams to watch, to be honest. And you know, Vancouver plays them a bit, so I get to watch them. And yeah, I mean, they're just, you know, young, exciting team that is on the up. So it's exciting.
13: Last thing here, most people watching this, in fact, like 99.9%, they don't understand what you've just been through and being drafted by a team and maybe some nervousness and anticipation. And like, can you give us any indication of what this process is like and if your feet are actually touching the ground still right now?
14: Yeah, they are. I think I was so nervous, so excited, but yeah, I mean, it's awesome. My family, I want to shout them out. They've helped me so much, and this day is about them for me, and I want to celebrate it with them and have them be there for everything, because they were there since day one, so that's and every awesome. Step of the way.
13: Yeah. Really classy job by dropping them in there. Hey, thank you for this. I can't wait to see you in a couple of days at Dev Camp, and glad to have you wearing teal.
14: Yeah, thank you. I can't wait to get there.
1: That is Ryan Lynn, drafted by the San Jose Sharks 21st overall after they traded three other draft picks to the Philadelphia Flyers to jump up six spots to that 21st slot to select the captain of Vancouver of the Western Hockey League. A very interesting young man, somebody that, again, has had the reputation of being a leader and an intelligent hockey player.
0: And sounded like a very intelligent young man in the interview, had some good quips, had some good riffs, was able to roll with what Brody was bringing him, so that's a future good interview for us, Dan. We're always happy about those. But, yeah, you could tell the fact that he was friends with Keaton Verhoeven and said that they had spent weeks together on various trips playing for, you know, Team Canada youth levels. That's a great thing to hear. And when you hear stories like that, you understand how small the circles are in the hockey world. But it tells you that if you have two guys that know each other and get along, that's going to help with the dressing room culture going forward.
1: Well, let's recap where the San Jose Sharks are. They had the second overall draft pick after winning the lottery. And with that pick, they selected Ivar Stenberg out of Sweden. He is NHL ready from all intents and purposes and from all signs that we have seen. And right now he's with Brody Brazil.
13: Ivar Stenberg, welcome to the San Jose Sharks. I think I'm one of the first to welcome you, but I understand you just talked to Macklin Celebrini. He also congratulated you. What did he say and what did it mean to have somebody like Mac reach out to you?
15: That was super special. He just congrats me. Said he was excited to see me. Enjoyed the night.
13: You know, now that it's done, now that you're part of the San Jose Sharks, we can look back and talk about some things more freely. Did you have any instinct that San Jose would select you? Did you have any kind of idea how today would go for you?
15: I was know a little bit like the Sharks like me, but you can like never be sure that they're gonna pick you, so yeah, super thankful and super excited to get going.
13: A lot of people talk about your vision and your hockey IQ, those things that you've come to have as talents over the years. Where did you get those skills especially?
15: I think just growing up, I was pretty small, so when you're pretty small, you gotta learn how to play a game in a different way, and when you start to grow on that, you gotta get a little bounce, like it's helped you a lot. And yeah, I think that was something that has helped me a lot.
13: You know, the other thing people talk about you is that you've already played against older players, men, as they say, in the SHL. What do you take away from being in an advanced league of hockey and some really good players that you've already played against at a young age? What do you think that's done for you?
15: So much. Not just playing with playing against men all day on the practice, and playing games against really good players has helped me a lot, and I think that has helped me to sit here today.
13: People really noticed it in Worlds that you handle the puck so well, especially in tight and small spaces. What's the hockey skill that you have that you're most proud of?
15: Yeah, I think just how I see the game, how I read the game, and how I can find passes in like different areas.
13: Who are the people that you want to thank? The people that have helped you get to this point, now being drafted second overall into the NHL. Who do you look to right now and say thank you?
15: My family, my grandparents, my cousins, everyone who has been around me, trainers, coaches, teammates, stuff like that.
13: Was there nerves today going into this? And how does it feel to put on that jersey for the first time and see yourself in teal?
15: Yeah, it was special. The jersey is beautiful. So, yeah, super excited. I was pretty nervous before we're going into this arena.
13: Have you ever been to California or the West Coast? Do you know much about where you're going to play some hockey?
15: Yeah, I went to LA one time, so I know a little bit, but not too much.
13: And you must know about the San Jose Sharks, where they've been, where things are at, and hopefully where things are going. A certain level of excitement for you, kind of knowing the trajectory that's already in place here?
15: Yeah, super excited. I don't know what to say, but it's hard to find words, but I'm so excited and thankful to be selected by the Sharks.
13: Ivar, we'll see you out here in development camp in just a few days. Congratulations again. You deserve the moment, and we really appreciate it.
15: Thank you so much.
1: Ivar Stenberg, the number two overall selection by the San Jose Sharks with Brody Brazil after being selected by the San Jose Sharks. I, for one, am really excited about seeing this man in teal.
0: I want to see him at the Dev Camp scrimmage, the prospect scrimmage that's going to be coming up. I want to see him in teal as soon as possible, Dan. I think if anyone's listening, if you have not watched his highlight reel, some of the extended edits that have been put together on YouTube, just Google his name. And you will see the highlight tapes, or go on YouTube and put it in there. That's another way to find the highlights. And you will see them, and you will be very, very impressed with what the San Jose Sharks have been able to get. A two-way player. He defends hard. The effort with which he defends is noteworthy, Dan, when you watch him out there on the ice. And then just how composed he is. A lot of the plays that I have seen of his offensive exploits have shown him just really calm, not rushing the moment, waiting for the play to develop, and not throwing the puck into a bad situation, but waiting for a defender to put himself in a bad situation, then making the pass or taking the shot. When I see that type of maturity beyond the years of a player, it always makes me excited, because if they're already here at their starting point, it tells you about where they can get to.
1: By the way, it's important that fans know that the annual prospect scrimmage at the end of development camp will take place at TechCU Arena, home of the San Jose Barracuda, on Thursday, July the 2nd. It'll be 11 o'clock a.m. Pacific time for that scrimmage, a first opportunity prior to the season to see several of these high-level prospects, and we're expecting all of the guys that are selected today to be there at the end of June and in early July, and that scrimmage is really a highlight of it. Tickets are available in an exclusive presale for Sharks 365, Sharks Premium and Barracuda Battery members, as well as global partners, and they're on sale to the general public as well, starting, actually they've been on sale for a little bit, so just go to the box office or go to Ticketmaster. Tickets are $25 each. Seats in the second row and above are $11 for the general public, $9 for youth hockey teams, and $8 for members of that pre-sale group, which still goes on even though the pre-sale has kind of expired. You can get them on Ticketmaster, and net proceeds from ticket sales also go to benefit youth in our community through Sharks Foundation programs. But we're also streaming the game. Nick Nolenberger, voice of the San Jose Barracuda, will call the action on the Sharks Audio Network. So 11 a.m. on that July 2nd game will be the absolute first opportunity for you to check out the future of the world's fastest game in San Jose. How about that?
0: And the future, as we've said, is teal. It is bright. It is incandescent with how much talent Mike Greer has been able to put into this system for San Jose. And again, Dan, the hard part now is just being patient to see there will be a point at which all of this talent that he's been building will, in one form or another, be out there on the ice for San Jose. We're going to see these players together, and that's the most fun part about it.
1: Well, we heard from our first selection of the day. That was number 2 overall, Ivar Stenberg. And right now, let's go to the 9th selection that the Sharks had in the draft. That is Keaton Verhoef, the defenseman. He's with Brody.
13: Keaton, congratulations on being selected by the San Jose Sharks early here in the first round. Going into today, did you have an idea of how it would go? Did you have any instinct? And are you surprised or maybe relieved right now?
14: Yeah, I think just excited, really excited. I mean, obviously to celebrate this with my family and my friends here, that was a super exciting part. But then just to be drafted by such a great organization and to be wearing teal is pretty cool.
13: You know, to get critiqued as much as you have in the last hockey season and knowing that you'd be drafted by an NHL team, a lot of people have a lot of opinions on your game. I'm wondering now that you can kind of talk about your own game, what are some of the things they got right? Maybe what are some of the things you think they missed?
14: Yeah, I think for me, I've really developed and matured into a full 200-foot defenseman, someone that can help create offense, but also be reliable defensively. I really pride myself in my defensive game, and I think my offensive side is there's lots of upside, and still kind of has that creativity on the offensive side, but is able to be reliable in the D zone.
13: Talk me through the story of how you entered hockey as a goalie, and then went to a D as 12. Is that right?
14: Yeah, I played goalie till I was 11. So my dad, my uncle, my grandparents all played goalie. So I kind of got forced into it almost.

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1: And my mom's been super important for me and guiding me to where I am today. But yeah, for in the hockey world, Kirby and Colton have been so helpful to me, and both them kind of leading me and guiding me, and them going through their journeys and teaching me a little some of the tricks and tips and tricks. They've been super important to me.
2: What do you know about the West Coast? What do you know about California? What do you know about San Jose?
1: Yeah, I know, but not too much. I've been out there a little bit and been able to go out there and enjoy some time out there. But I'm just super excited for the be part of the organization as well. Obviously, an incredible team, an incredible organization that has such a bright future, and I'm looking forward to kind of starting the work now to see whatever I can do in the future to help this organization.
2: Do you have an outside perspective looking in on? I mean, you know, you thought about the different teams that might take you, but what's your outside impression of San Jose right now, and just where the franchise is going? You know, there are some very exciting pieces here already.
1: Yeah, I think everyone can see it. I think the players they have there, the people they have there, it's exciting. The future is bright there. And I mean, you look at all that young core that they have and the high skill and the pace that they play with. It's super cool to watch. I mean, I think tune into more and more games, and as they kind of these past couple of years have they've taken their kind of steps, and now see where they're at now. They're an exciting group, and super excited to see where it takes us.
2: Two more things. You already mentioned wearing teal. Like, when you look down at yourself or you see yourself in a mirror or photos right now wearing the hat and the logo, is any of this real yet, or is this going to take a little bit of time?
1: I think it's still taking a little bit of time to settle in.
2: Yeah.
1: Super excited. And I mean, it's a little bit of shock, right? This is when you get drafted too. You kind of get, and you're feeling you have so much feelings coming through you with the excitement and everything being with your family. So I think, it'll settle in a little bit more later, but I think as of right now, I'm still riding a little bit of adrenaline.
2: All right. Last thing, we're so pumped to have you here in the organization. What would you like your trajectory and your timeline to be? Everybody here is excited to, you know, get their hands on you. And I know you want the same thing too, but how do you see the next several months and years going?
1: Yeah. I think we'll see. I think, talking with, the management, talk with, Mike and those guys, and, see what, they kind of see you in their opinions, and obviously talk to my side as well. And whatever's going to be best for the organization and myself too. Obviously want to be at the best possible shape and want to be able to, when I play and eventually make that jump to pro, want to be able to make an impact and be someone that can help the team. So, I mean, there's going to be lots of learning curves. This is just a start. The draft is, so you hear lots of people say it's just a start, and it's kind of the bottom of the mountain and got to work your way and climb. And so I'm looking forward to getting back into the gym and onto the ice and kind of continuing the grind to eventually make that jump.
2: You know, I heard the Sharks were going after character guys too, and I think we may have just got another good character guy. Keaton, I really do appreciate this. Can't wait to meet you in a couple days.
1: Thank you very much. Really appreciate it.
3: Well, that was Keaton Verhoef, one of three selections the Sharks made in round number one of the NHL entry draft. What a day, Ted.
4: An incredible day. This is one of those draft moments, and I know it's not a game. I know it's not the whole of the franchise, but I know this is one of those days that we are going to be able to point to in the future, just like we point to the Macklin Celebrini draft, just like we point to any other moment in terms of how this team was built. I mean, we remember how stunned we were when they traded Tomáš Hertl. We remember how expectant we were when they traded Erik Karlsson, but we knew what was building towards, and now we're towards the other end of that long tunnel, and we see what it's all been building towards, and today is just another exclamation mark on what Mike Greer has been doing since he took over this franchise.
3: Well, let us recap what happened in today's NHL entry draft round number one. The San Jose Sharks began the day with three selections. They were the second overall pick, the ninth overall pick, and the 27th overall pick, but that's not how the day ended. As everybody expected, Gavin McKenna went to Toronto first overall, and so he now gets to wear that Maple Leaf sweater and all of the responsibility that goes with it, and that's going to be fun for that very talented player.
4: The Sharks are they popular there, by the way? I can't tell.
3: I think they are. Ivar Stenberg went second, a left winger who is NHL ready, looked really good in the World Championships playing for Team Sweden alongside the likes of Luke

0: Lucas Raymond and so many other NHLers, and he is very excited to be joining the San Jose Sharks organization. Manny Malhotra was recently named the head coach of the Vancouver Canucks, and the Malhotra family was awfully happy when Vancouver selected Manny's son, Caleb, third overall. He was widely regarded as one of the best center icemen in the NHL draft, and he was the first one selected. And then the subterfuge, the change, the drama began when the Buffalo Sabres, who traded Bowen Byram to the Chicago Blackhawks to secure that fourth overall pick, selected Daxon Rudolph, defenseman, who was supposed to go seventh or eighth, but obviously there was a lot of interest in him. And that defenseman out of the Prince Albert Raider organization of the Western Hockey League ended up getting selected fourth. From there, it was a real, real roll. From all the defensemen started to go. Albert Schmitz, who played in Germany and in Sweden last year, and went to the New York Rangers fifth. Carson Carrolls went sixth to Calgary. Chase Reed, who at one time was ranked second overall, went seventh to the Seattle Kraken. And then the drama came for the Sharks. Would a defenseman that was top rated be at number nine? Well, it turned out he would be, because Winnipeg selected Viggo Bjork, a center iceman from Sweden, a very reliable young player from Djurgården. And that set things up for Keaton Verhoef to be taken by the Sharks. The draft continued, and the Sharks made a big deal with the Philadelphia Flyers, trading the 27th overall pick that remained on their draft board for today, along with the 62nd and 120th picks tomorrow, to Philadelphia in exchange to move from 27 to 21st overall. And with the 21st overall pick, they selected Ryan Lehn, an outstanding leader and a great young defensive prospect from the Vancouver Giants of the Western Hockey League. Ted, that brings us up to date in our final analysis. I say A-plus to everybody involved. We would like to thank everybody who makes this broadcast possible. We thank Randy Hahn for joining us earlier in the first round. Had some great conversations with him. We thank all of the prospects. We thank Brody Brazil. We also thank our on-site engineer, RJ DeSanto, and Cheryl DeSanto for their production assistance. Outstanding work by everybody involved and everybody in the Sharks organization. And now it's development camp.
1: This should be fun, Dan. I think everyone wants to get out and get to that prospect scrimmage. But right now we get to meet some new friends of the Teal family. We get to see them up close and personal, and I think we're all very, very excited to see what these kids can do on the ice.
0: Once again, next week is when the development camp begins, on the 30th of June, but the big day that Sharks fans need to remember is July the 2nd, 11 o'clock a.m. at TechSU Arena. Tickets are very affordable. All the proceeds go to the Sharks Foundation to watch the development camp scrimmage, and some of the players whose names you heard on this show today will definitely be there. Until then, we thank you for joining us, and we say so long from SAP Center.
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5: Good afternoon, wherever you're watching around the world. Welcome to The Tank. It is 2026 NHL Draft Day. We are 15 minutes away from that starting. I promise we are going to spend every last of those 15 minutes discussing your favorite team, the San Jose Sharks. Brody Brazil with Ted Ramey and Dan Rusinowski of the Sharks Audio Network. They'll have an audio stream the entire NHL Draft, but we're going to set you up here, kind of pre-gaming it beforehand. This day does have a game day feel at The Tank. Dan, this is an important day, but this is a different day because of that William Eklund trade several days ago. It gives the Sharks an additional first-round pick. and maybe kind of clouds the air of who the Sharks will go with their number two overall pick.
6: Well, it certainly has contributed, Brody, to the major speculation that has gone on around the NHL these last couple of days, because basically William Eklund was not on Mike Greer's list to be traded, but he got an opportunity that he couldn't resist. Obviously, it's a great opportunity for William to be reunited with Fabian Zetterlund in Ottawa. The Sharks get the 9th overall pick. They've got the 27th overall pick, and lots of maneuverability and possibilities that could potentially be happening as early as maybe 15 minutes from now. You never know, right, Ted?
7: Right. It should be pretty fun. I like the fact that the Sharks thought they were going to be around the 9, right, ended up with the 2,
5: and
7: now we're back at the 9 and have the 27. Right. A lot of options here for San Jose in this draft, which makes it so fun.
5: 3 first-round draft picks. It has happened before, and it has happened in recent years. Certainly doesn't happen every year or to a team like the San Jose Sharks. So, Ruzzi, Toronto, they get to go first. They've got to pick Gavin McKenna, right? The pressure is too significant on that player, that market. They've got a new front office. They can't go any different way than McKenna at number one, right?
6: It's not expected that they're going to do anything different. McKenna has been rated the number one prospect throughout the course of this draft. The question, I think, for the Maple Leafs is how does it fit for their overall plan, whatever they want to do with their changes in management now? And you have to also throw in the fact that Matt Sundin, who's kind of running the operation there, is from Sweden.
5: Right.
6: And, of course, Ivar Stenberg is from Sweden.
5: Also from Sweden.
6: And in a similar way to Milan Mihalik back all those years ago, back in 2003, he is very NHL-ready now. And so the question is, what do the Maple Leafs want to do? I think, though, that what you're alluding to is that if the Maple Leafs don't draft McKenna, just tune in tomorrow and for the next couple of weeks on Toronto media, because it'll be spectacular.
5: Steve Dangle's going to go crazy, Ted.
7: Crazy is one word for it.
5: It's already crazy. Crazier.
7: I have a feeling of expect the unexpected with Toronto because when everyone says, oh, it's a guarantee, that's when I start to feel that I should feel any way but that way. Because they are under new management. Everything is changing right now. We don't know who they are as a franchise fully right now, so we've got to get to learn them.
5: This is more of the safe pick to go with Gavin McKenna, the consensus number one. We'll see if they do it. So that means the Sharks are obviously down at number two. The front runners everybody's talking about are Ivar Stenberg, Chase Reed, and Caleb Malhotra, son of former Shark Manny Malhotra. Two of those players with Reed and Malhotra, they have commitments. Reed's going to go to Michigan State. Malhotra's going to BU. Stenberg could be in the NHL as soon as this upcoming season. Is there a preference by the Sharks by next year, by age, by position? Which way do you think San Jose leans?
6: Well, as we talked about with Mike Greer in the interview, which we'll hear on the Sharks Audio Network later in the show, he basically talked about the idea of being totally focused on getting the best player available. Now, who is that best player? That depends on how the Sharks scouting staff analyzed each individual category of what makes a great player.
5: On and off the ice.
6: Absolutely.
5: Yeah.
6: And you know, they're investing millions of dollars in a long-term period with these players.
5: Absolutely.
6: And so they have to leave no stone unturned, and that's what they will definitely do.
5: Ted, what are your instincts right now?
7: My instincts tell me that Stenberg would be the likely choice for San Jose. That said, we heard Mike Greer said a 6'3 right shot defenseman doesn't exactly come along every day.
6: Great subterfuge.
7: Right. Malhotra, in terms of his ability as a center, that's one area the Sharks are relatively covered up, but you can play anybody as a winger. There's no specific rules here right now, but Stenberg feels like the Greer move to make. He said several times, when you're this high, you draft talents, not need, because need is down the line, and you run the opportunity to miss out on some big-time talents.
5: We should also point out the obvious, that the moment William Eklund was traded, and it's not just the Swedish descent, but it's another forward spot that maybe opens up for the team. So I guess maybe that's another thing, Dan, that probably leads most people to expect that the Sharks would go with Stenberg at the number two overall.
6: Right, that's absolutely true, because when you watched him at the World Championships playing along alongside Lucas Raymond of the Detroit Red Wings, who's an established NHL top six forward.
5: Right.
6: What you saw was somebody who was totally comfortable, even at this tender age, to be able to play at that level. Now, remember, the World Championships is only a two-week tournament, so it's not an 84-game schedule, and it is 84, not 82 now, starting this season.
5: Right.
6: So that's the one factor you have to kind of bake in. But if you can get somebody like that that can replace that player immediately, it takes the pressure off of unrestricted free agency or rushing another player that might not be ready. And it just gives the Sharks more options, depending on how it all works out.
5: So let's move past the second overall pick, which we can, for right now, assume the Sharks are making three first-round selections. We'll also talk about crazy chaos potentials, also because you never know how this first round's going to play out tonight. But, Ted, would that mean that if they're going for the best available player at two, can you get a little bit more positional at the 9 pick? Maybe at the 27th overall?
7: You might be able to get more positional, but if they are going to get more positional, then I would start to think about what they could do with the 9 and 27
5: together. In terms of moving them.
7: In terms of moving up. Right. If there's somebody they feel there isn't going to be there when they get to those picks. Because Mike Greer is aggressive. He knows to go out and do what he wants to do. I'm just speculating, obviously, but I do think that once you get to the 9, you'd be looking more of a defenseman. Maybe with that 27 as well.
5: Yeah. Dan, and you think about the 9 and 27 picks, adding the 9 pick from Ottawa via Florida and that William Eklund trade, it kind of puts the Sharks in a different situation than we had even thought a week ago. We thought it was 2 and initially 20, then 20 became 27 and 9 was added there in the mix. Is going after a defenseman at 9 or 27, you think, in the cards here?
6: For position number 9, I would almost bet on it. That's what they're going to do. And there are a lot of defensemen in the top, say, 15 players that are rated that are defensemen. And most of them are going to college hockey, which is kind of a new thing these days because of the fact that major junior players can go directly to college. So, for instance, Jackson Rudolph, who's rated around 9th overall by Central Scouting and might be one of those players still hanging around, is going to go to the University of Denver and play for David Carl next year. So these are guys that are going to be great players, but they're going to take a little longer to get here. Yet gaining that type of an asset, I think, is really important for the Sharks right now, and that's probably what they're going to conclude. As for the 27th pick, there might even be another defenseman, another good player there too. A lot of different choices for Mike Greer, including potentially maybe moving that pick. I think if you're going to move either of the picks, I'd say it's much more likely that they move 27 than 9.
5: I entirely agree, Dan. That was the next thing I wanted to talk about. Can we all just put up our hand and swear that we know nothing right now?
6: We don't know.
5: We don't know how this is going to play out.
6: No idea.
5: But that is my instinct as well, too. And I'm wondering, Ted, if you feel the same way. 27 as a pick, still valuable, but valuable enough to maybe move for a current NHL player at the defense position that you might be interested in, something to bolster San Jose's blue line.
7: I agree with that in theory. The problem right now with the NHL is it's so parity-laden that everyone feels like they're in it. So that's where I start wondering, would it take 27 and something more?
5: To
7: move. Does that mean it's an additional pick in this draft, another draft, or an existing prospect that exists right now? Because other than Vancouver, and I would make the argument New York right now as well, I think there are a lot of teams that feel they are a move or two or three away from being right back into it. And we all know the way that the playoffs played out this year, I don't think that was the final that we were necessarily expecting.
5: No.
7: I don't know. On one side, at least. Carolina
5: might be there,
7: But, we saw Montreal go deeper than we thought. We saw Anaheim really stand tall. There were a lot of things that were unexpected. And I think that's why there's so many teams that are going to say, hey, we could be right there, too.
5: Right.
6: A couple of other things to think about, too. The Sharks do not have a second round or a third round pick next year.
5: That's right.
6: And so you want to think about replenishment, too.
5: Right.
6: The other fact is that somebody else, the two teams that people are looking at the most right now, aside from Toronto at the top, are St. Louis and the Sharks, because St. Louis has 4 first-round draft picks this draft, including, if I'm not mistaken, the 15th and 16th overall picks, and there's a lot of maneuverability for that organization, too. So I think that their phones are going to be burning as much as Mike Greer's will be.
5: Let's discuss the idea of some wild potentials here.
6: Minnesota?
5: I think wild potentials. Like, I think that if there was going to be a move following the William Eklund trade for the Sharks, it wasn't going to happen right after Eklund was dealt. I think it's going to happen as soon as the draft starts. That's my other prediction. I said 27 might be up in the air to move for San Jose. I also think that nothing was going to happen yesterday or 2 days ago. I don't think it happens until 4 p.m. Pacific.
6: Well, a bunch of things have already happened. Olin Zellweger is apparently moved from the Anaheim Ducks, which kind of surprised me. And a few other players are still in the discussion stages about changing addresses. And so I think we could see a bevy of activity right in the first 5 picks of this draft.
7: And what about the fact that Mike Greer has already been very open about the fact that he's had calls on the 2? He had calls on the 9, he said, as soon as he got him.
5: And that's a great point. That's what led me to think that there are still some things brewing. The Sharks haven't said no to anything, but they won't say yes to anything until 4 p.m. Pacific. So that's my idea, that if we haven't seen anything yet, don't think that nothing's going to happen. The fact that we could have 3 first-rounders, or 2, or 1, I don't know. I don't even want to go down that road yet. Ruzi, you got the chance the other day to talk to Mike Greer. He basically did one one-on-one interview, and you're the other one of that one-on-one. What was your biggest takeaways? I know you're going to play it in later on in your broadcast, but what are some of the things that stood out to you?
6: What stands out to me every time I talk to Mike Greer is the fact that this is a very deliberative man. He leaves no stone unturned when it comes to being prepared for an event such as this. And let's face it, for the Scouts, this is the Super Bowl. This is their biggest event of the year. The Sharks are one of the primary teams. So he has really done the research. He knows exactly what he wants. He also is thinking about the big picture. He's thinking about this year, but he's also thinking about the future. And so that's exactly what you want in a general manager. This is somebody who takes the best player available, whatever position you're in, makes trades based on what's good for today, but also for the future. And the Sharks fans should be really thrilled about all that.
5: I feel like I need to set the scene here for just a second. Those of you watching us on YouTube can see a little bit of commotion. Frenzy's over there. Sharky's over there. I'm estimating here, Ted, several thousand.
7: It's a good crowd.
5: Since the time we signed on here have shown up, and the floor is busy, and the seats are getting full, and the vibe here is definitely starting to build.
6: A lot of teal out there.
5: There is. And I mean, we are midsummer as it gets, and you can see the Sharks fans here really in a good showing today. I talked to Chris Morehouse, and I think, Ted and Ruzy, the biggest takeaways I had was the Sharks are drafting a quality player, but they've also done their research on all the people that they might select today too, Ted. And I think that one thing we now have in San Jose that we didn't have even 3 years ago is character of the room. We know who some of the big pieces are, the backbone pieces. So now it's different. It's not just drafting best players. It's drafting the best players that also fit into this organization.
7: And I talked with Scott Fitzgerald about this, the director of player personnel for the San Jose Sharks, and he spoke a lot about compete level over and over and over. I asked him about language, trying to understand what they're looking for. And the one thing that he kept on coming back to is that compete level matters more than anything. You see that with Macklin Celebrini, with Will Smith, with Misa, with Dickinson, with Colin Graf, these young players that represent the core. Maybe it's not always about what they do with the puck. Maybe it's not about how smooth they are, although oftentimes it is, but it's how much do they want it.
5: Yeah.
7: That's something they consistently come back to.
6: Well, you can be bigger than somebody and stronger, you can be quicker, and you can be smarter. And you have to have all of those things, I think, taken into account. One thing that you did, Brody, you talked to Chris Morehouse, the director of amateur scouting for the team. And again, Mike Greer is a guy who really delegates, too. He trusts the people that he hires, and you can hear that when we play back Chris's interview a little bit.
5: When you said you can bring the smarter players in, my mind instantly goes to number 51, Colin Graf. I feel like that's a good example. Good player, really smart human being. Final topic here, guys. The reality of this draft. When does it make an impact for the San Jose Sharks? This upcoming season? 2 years down the road? 5 years down the road?
7: Dan, I'll go to you first.
6: All three, I think.
5: You've seen it all.
6: I think that it impacts this year because of how it affects other moves that might be made and whether that first pick that they make today is able to play this year. But I think in 3 to 5 years, you'll see the real impact of it. You're only seeing the impact of the last two drafts starting now, and that's going to be the same case.
7: I have a feeling that when we look at this draft, the most impactful pick, number two, is going to have an impact next year. That's all I'm willing to say at this moment.
5: If it's Stenberg at the top, he might be playing on this surface this year. If it's Reed or Malhotra, maybe they're going to play a year or two in college. We'll see. Thank you so much for joining us here on this live stream from SAP Center. The broadcast is obviously going to happen on ESPN, but tune into the Sharks Audio Network. Dan and Ted are going to have a bunch of guests and obviously the Sharks perspective for the rest of this afternoon. Enjoy it, everybody.
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6: from SAP Center at San Jose, I'm Dan Rusinowski along with Ted Ramey and a cast of thousands. Just an absolutely huge crowd coming into the Shark Tank to witness yet another day of Sharks history. Today is the day in which the future of the Sharks is decided. As of this moment, the San Jose Sharks have the second overall pick in the NHL draft. That's going to commence in just a couple of minutes. And Ted, they also have the ninth pick and they also have the 27th pick in the draft. A very exciting time for three outstanding players, and who knows what's going to happen between now and those picks being selected, but it's a great day.
7: I think we all thought this was going to be 9 and 20, and it's anything but at this point. We go back to when the draft lottery happened. We were not expecting it to be the second overall. As you have said before, Dan, it's a cake and eat it situation where the Sharks have a year where they take a huge step, get a massive doubling of wins essentially from the year prior, but they still end up with the number 2 overall pick. Obviously, moves have been made in the last couple, week, 10 days that have brought in new players. Say goodbye to William Eklund, but now they've got the 2, the 9, and the 27 overall. This, as we've said frequently over the last couple of seasons, what happens this offseason is going to have great impact on what the Sharks are 2, 3, 4, 5, maybe even 10 years down the line. And it's just so much fun to see what's going to happen next, because right now, we're still in that waiting moment.
6: Well, everybody thinks they know what the Sharks are going to do, and you know, everybody is looking at Ivar Stenberg out of Sweden, who is considered the number 2 ranked pick. Gavin McKenna, the number 1 ranked overall pick. But how many times have we seen everything go kablooey once they say, Toronto, you're on the clock, and then they say, timeout?
7: Toronto is still, it's new management, it's a new identity for them. That's why I feel that there's still that bit of a wild card aspect to what they might do. And wouldn't it be just like Toronto to do that, to just have that wrinkle involved in everything that everybody's reacting to? And I'm not saying that in a negative. I just feel if anybody would do that, it would be Toronto in this position. So it's part of the fun that we're going to get into today. But Dan, I just keep on thinking about the fact that we did not even expect, I think, to have this type of a draft party this year. I think we were going to be excited for the number 9 overall pick, something around there, because we didn't know exactly what we were going to get. But to see this type of crowd showing up for this event today, this is the best of both worlds. You didn't expect it. The Sharks have a huge opportunity. They've got 3 picks in the first round. They've got a team that's on the rise, not just in terms of the NHL, but I did a 4-hour radio show earlier today, and all anybody wanted to do was talk about the Sharks and what they were going to do. That's not a conversation we were having a couple years ago. We knew they were going to draft Macklin Celebrini. The hype hadn't really begun the year before that. We were happy when they drafted Will Smith, but that's a draft that we're still waiting to see in terms of development. We've seen Will Smith out of that draft. We just saw Svoboda and Haltonen traded away. We're still waiting to see Quentin Musty at the NHL level. We've gotten relatively spoiled at the fact that the 2024 draft has shown us so much already. And then again, when we look at Will Smith, he was able to jump in just a year later. It takes time to develop these players. We're all chomping at the bit right now to see what exactly the Sharks do in this draft, while we have to acknowledge that, yes, it takes time.
6: It does, and it's certainly reverberating around the league that the San Jose Sharks have among the top group of young players in the game, starting, of course, with Macklin Celebrini, one of the great superstars of the game, and that's going to be added to today. But there's also a lot of other factors going around the league. Olin Zellweger of Anaheim was just traded. There are a lot of people that are saying that that's going to change what the Anaheim Ducks want to do in terms of their defense. Maybe they're going to go for Jason Robertson, a free agent upcoming with the Dallas Stars, who has said no to some pretty big money offers from Seattle, most notably. And the Jets are listening to trade offers for Connor Hellebuyck, who's the gold medal winning champion from the United States. Looks like that he might want to have a new home. What's going to happen to Sergei Bobrovsky of the Florida Panthers? And another little trade, too. Samuel Ersan was traded to Ottawa by Toronto. That was a kind of an extension of another deal they did with Philadelphia, in which they picked up a promising offensively minded defenseman, Emil Andre, which leads you to believe that they might trade Morgan Rielly. So there's all of this going on at the same time. And oh, by the way, one little bit of news today that we should celebrate, and that is that 41-year-old Brent Burns is back with the Colorado Avalanche for yet another year in the NHL. We'll all root against him when he's playing against the San Jose Sharks, but what a career. career, and it continues, and that's big news in my mind.
7: When we honored Joe Thornton by retiring his sweater up to the Raptors a couple years ago, I had a good long chat with Bernsey, and he talked about Jumbo at length. He talked about his time with the Sharks at length, but one of the things that I really got from that conversation was just how much he still loves the NHL. It's like talking to Bernsey well over 10 years ago. He still clearly has such a passion for the game, loves being a teammate, loves being a part of a team, loves competing. He's such a maniac about fitness. We know he stays in as good a shape as is possible with the amount of minutes that he still eats up at this point of his career. Brent Burns being around for another year, I think everybody's excited about that because he's just one of those guys that feels like he can go forever. I know he won't, so I want to appreciate every single time that I can go out there and turn on a game and watch Brent Burns and his beard out there ripping around.
6: Absolutely, and speaking about going forever, how about the sight here at SAP Center? Not only are the fans celebrating, but Frenzy, the mascot of the San Jose Barracuda, has been going on forever on stage in front of us with an endless series of push-ups.
7: Not
6: finally
7: depth,
6: exhausted.
7: He's not touching his chest to the ground. There's military men who would take umbrage with that, but I am impressed. The costume isn't light either.
6: Well, the head would not be able to stay off the floor.
7: That's
6: and
7: true.
6: Fall off if he did it the right way. So kudos to Frenzy. SJ Sharkey's going to have to match that. But what an atmosphere here.
7: This might be more than 24 when they had the number one overall pick.
6: I think it is.
7: This is incredible because, yeah, the stands are much more filled up, I feel. This is awesome. I mean, this is the hype of what the last 2 years have been building towards, and this isn't even a game, Dan.
6: No.
7: This is the draft. We're seeing players come in. They might have an impact this year. They might not. It might take some time to develop them, but this tells you how people in the Bay Area feel about San Jose.
6: Well, do you remember when we used to do draft parties over at Stanley's at Sharks Ice, a much, much smaller venue, and this is just massive, gigantic. We've got a couple of the Zambonis on the ice, some draft memorabilia being sold, and of course, everybody is just really waiting with bated breath for the very, very first draft selection, which coming up in just a couple of minutes. And we're also going to be heading to the draft in Buffalo, where Commissioner Gary Bettman is getting set to speak to everybody and welcome them to the draft. I'm expecting to, even though it is sort of a virtual draft with all of the teams in their own respective areas, that there'll be the traditional welcome for Gary Bettman.
7: Gary Bettman, very much in the last couple of years, seems to be enjoying, I don't know if heel term is right, the quite word for it, but he enjoys embracing some of the mixed reactions he will get. And I think that it's fun to watch him go up there, do the Gary Bettman thing, enjoy all the fun, because as soon as he speaks and people let their attitudes and opinions be known, they all wait on bated breath as he announces that first pick and we go from there. And that's why it's so much fun, Dan. I mean, this is part of the offseason. This kicks off what is going to be a wild couple of weeks here, because right after this we've got free agency, and this will set a lot in motion. It's not just about the players that are developing, it's what's next.
6: Here comes Gary Bettman in Buffalo, and he is being greeted already here in San Jose. Let's go to him.
12: Now you don't know what to do. Good evening, Buffalo, and welcome to the 2026 Upper Deck NHL Draft. Since hockey is the ultimate team sport and Buffalo's support of its teams is legendary, I figured I'd ask a couple of local line mates to help me get this draft started and minimize the boost. Buffalo Bills offensive tackle Deion Dawkins. And Buffalo Sabres forward Josh Stone. Deion, you've been a Buffalo Bill ever since being selected in the 2017 NHL Draft, and you've been here ever since.
13: Yes, sir. Yes, sir, man. Look, when you're a Bill or a Sabre, you don't just play your home games here, you become a part of the community. These fans adopt you, a neighbor, a brother, a son, sister. This becomes a huge family here in Buffalo. And they support you no matter what, and no matter what the weather conditions are as well. Sometimes you get rain, sometimes you get sleet, sometimes you get snow. Buffalo football fans show that every every week, and the Buffalo hockey fans showed it at the first Winter Classic.
12: Josh, you were acquired a year ago yesterday. What a difference a year makes for the Sabres. It's been a pretty good year.
14: Yeah, as Dion said, there's nothing that compares to playing in front of these fans, running to these people at the grocery store, wherever you are, restaurants. They're always there to say hi. It's an honor to represent them every day. It was a thrill this year to get back to playoff hockey and show the NHL what a great city we are and how tremendous our fans are. And I think I can speak for all of Buffalo when I say we're honored and really excited to host our fourth draft here in Buffalo.
12: Thank you to the Sabres organization, particularly owners Terry and Kim Pegula, and the city of Buffalo for being such welcoming hosts this week. Congratulations to all of the prospects in attendance tonight and all around the hockey world who will hear their names called this weekend. And to the parents, family members, coaches, and friends who made it possible for you to pursue your hockey dreams, congratulations.
13: So as we all know, Buffalo is a beautiful place. We've been seeing all night. There's a lot of Maple Leaf fans out here. We know you guys have the first overall pick. We get it. We get it. We understand. But as we also know, there is a lot of Buffalo fans in here too. Exactly. Right? And as me and my dog know, and my new dog, us Buffalo fans do this and we do it well and we do it together. Saying this, where else would you guys rather be than right here?
12: That is awesome, just awesome. Before we get to tonight's business, I'd like to introduce some very special teammates who assist me throughout the evening. The members of the Blackstone Valley Schools team, they experienced an incredible tragedy this past winter and then emerged triumphant, winning the Rhode Island Division II Boys High School State Championship.

0: led by their captain, Colin Dorgan, they will present NBL and NHL club sweaters to each first round selection who takes the stage tonight. Okay, let's get started. The first selection in the 2026 NHL Upper Deck Draft belongs to the Toronto Maple Leafs. Toronto, you're on the clock.
1: Well, Toronto is on the clock officially. Commissioner Bettman with a really great and rousing welcome, along with Josh Doan of the Buffalo Sabres, and of course the Buffalo Bills represented as well. It's so important to that community. And Ted, also I thought it was very touching to see the team from Rhode Island that experienced such a terrible tragedy ending up on the stage there. They got a few boos because they're wearing Vegas Golden Knights style jerseys, and of course that got boos from the crowd here in San Jose as well. But right now, the Toronto Maple Leafs are on the verge of making the selection that everybody expects, with Gavin McKenna expected to be the first overall pick, but we're going to have to wait till that's official. Meanwhile, the Los Angeles Kings have signed Brant Clark, excellent young defenseman, to a five-year deal. That's a big, big step for LA's future, and that was announced just a few minutes ago.
2: I think everybody is wondering what's going to happen next with that franchise, because they were on the outside looking in. They obviously had coaching changes that we didn't know what exactly they were going to be as a team once they had the start that was not quite up to snuff, because when I talked with Darrell Evans at the start of last year, their longtime color commentator, I looked at how strong they were up the middle, and it just didn't work out that way for that franchise this year. I know, obviously, big retirement looming for them. They've been coming off the big retirements in the offseason, so right now it's about LA figuring out what team they are going forward.
1: Well, Gavin McKenna is 5'11 and 170 pounds, and he is going to fill out as he grows, but 15 goals and 36 assists last year for Guy Gadowski's Penn State Nittany Lions, and he experienced what a lot of people do when they go to college hockey after dominating the Western Hockey League. Had a bit of an adjustment, but that's normal when you're playing against men as opposed to the high school age boys that you're playing against in the Western Hockey League and all of major juniors. So what we're seeing now with the addition of these players to the NCAA bailiwick, that they're learning and I think preparing better for a National Hockey League career.
2: Most definitely, and just with the rule changes and the way that it's developing players now, it's only going to do great things for collegiate hockey. It's going to do great things for these players as they come up. But for Gavin McKenna, a dynamic playmaker, right? He's not as well rounded at this point of his career as a Stenberg per se, but you see the flashes, you see why he is ranked so highly, and I think he's still got more of a climb to do than some of the other prospects we've talked about, but he has shown so many times, Dan, what that ceiling is going to be. And as some have also said, he's got that dog in him. He's got that fight. He's got that desire. He has that drive. Here we go.
1: Here comes Gary Bettman.
0: Nothing like the passion of fans in Buffalo. It is now time for the first pick in the 2026 NHL Draft. Please welcome one of the Toronto Maple Leafs' most diehard and iconic fans.

0: stepping up to the microphone.
1: The child in me is ecstatic right now. I've been a Leafs fan since I was just a little boy, and these nights are so special. I'm so grateful to be here. But we got something to talk about right now. And if you follow me, what's going on, guys? How are you? What's going on, guys? How are you guys? Hey, hey. We got something to share with you guys tonight. I don't know if I'm, am I supposed to come up right up here? Hey, how are you? Good, good, good. Thanks for having me tonight. Yes, sir. I'm ready. Should I go for it? Mr. McKenna, we would like to draft you to the Toronto Maple Leafs.
2: A unique way of selecting from Justin Bieber, as Gavin McKenna, as expected, hugging his family. Gavin McKenna played last year at Penn State University, as we mentioned, and has all of the skills and all of the abilities that everybody expects will turn into stardom in the National Hockey League.
3: No, he is going to be a great player. That is a great, great pickup for Toronto. I thought it was funny. I guess when they said they had somebody special come out, I said, who, Bieber? And it was Bieber. Big, big fan.
2: Well, he helped Medicine Hat win the Western Hockey League Championship the year before that, but everybody was focused on how much he actually improved during the season at Penn State, and that gives a lot of people hope that he's going to step in pretty quickly to the NHL.
3: Yeah, it's not going to take long for him. I would imagine he's going to be there from game one, very much probably the platform that they had, similar to a Will Smith or Macklin Celebrini, where maybe they won't play him in every back-to-back situation, but I expect he'll break camp with them. He has the skill set. It's more about learning the NHL game, the NHL lifestyle, and being locked in 24/7. I know that we don't like to reduce it to that monk-like lifestyle, but for a lot of these young kids, and I think it was a lot like that for Macklin and Will, they have to put it 100% focus into just living the life of an NHL pro during that timeline.
2: Well, if there were any hand-wringers in Toronto, that has already ended, because Gavin McKenna has been selected. Right now, he is putting on a Maple Leafs jersey, one of the most iconic uniforms in the entire National Hockey League, and he's got the Maple Leafs hat on, and now he's posing with Justin Bieber and Commissioner Bettman.
3: It's a good look on him, that classic Toronto sweater. It's a little scary to think about some of the line combinations they could be thinking right now on that team.
2: Well, think about it with Austin Matthews there, and a lot of people have speculated about his future, but he is the top dog there in Toronto, and now he's got somebody that's going to be right there with him. Of course, remember, they got rid of Mitch Marner, went over to Vegas, so they're trying to get things retooled in Toronto, and that really is special for the Maple Leafs.
3: The Maple Leafs had a down year, obviously, and they had a down year at the right time where they were potentially taking one of those talents that we're going to be talking about for years and years to come. This will hopefully, and in my opinion, here's Austin Matthews. He's actually giving a message right now to Gavin McKenna, but with this influx of talent into that Toronto lineup, this is a big game changer. It's not Mitch Marner yet, but it's allowing them to come back to the level of talent probably more rapidly than we expected.
2: And again, one thing we have to really emphasize and re-emphasize is that just because you're selected first overall in the National Hockey League draft, or second overall as the Sharks are about to do, doesn't mean you're going to step in and do what Macklin Celebrini did. That was very unique in the history of NHL hockey in the last couple of decades. And I think that you have to kind of expect that there's growing pains. I think the Michael Mesa path is a lot more standard, where he had some troubles early in the season, got injured, came back from the injury, and really showed a lot of promise, as did Will Smith at the end of his first season.
3: And I think it's also important to note that the ascent from year one to year two that Macklin Celebrini had, Connor Bedard had kind of the, I won't say sophomore slump, but had those troubles in his second year in the league, to where it's not just you get in and you hit the ground running and you always go up on a upward trajectory. You have to learn, you have to figure it out, and so this is all part of the fun, Dan, because while I'm talking here in the back of my mind, I'm thinking, what are the San Jose Sharks going to do? Because I think right now, most people are thinking Reed, Stenberg, Stenberg, Reed. That's probably the back and forth that's going on. There are some people who might be thinking about a Malhotra as well as a Smits. These are all valid names that could be in that number two overall discussion, and there's more that I'm not discussing right now, but The Sharks' moment is about to arrive, Dan.
2: Well, right now, I would imagine that Mike Greer's phone is ringing for the final couple of times from whoever wants to come up with a last-minute offer for either that pick or even later on for him to think about. And that's something that happens every single season. So if you're a hand ringer in San Jose, now's the time to start doing it.
3: What do you think it would take?
2: To get the number two pick?
3: Correct.
2: I don't think it's possible to get it. I really don't.
3: I mean, they would have to be giving up a lot, but I'm with you. That's, I think, we were so shocked about Chicago and the move that they did most recently. Byram's a good player. I just thought I was shocked by that move.
2: Yeah, Sean Byram was traded by the Buffalo Sabres, as everybody expected that he would be. He ended up going to the Chicago Blackhawks, and rumor had it that the San Jose Sharks were involved in that discussion. And in fact, Mike Greer talked about that and said that he certainly considered that selection of a player to get to his team and to make sure that that it could help his club now. But he didn't bite. And I think that's probably because what was reported as what the Sharks offered was really more the asking price that Buffalo had rather than what was really offered.
3: Right.
2: And that's the thing you have to make sure that you take into account. So now here we go. The San Jose Sharks are definitely on the clock. Here comes Gary Bettman.
0: Oh, I know you're here right now. Justin?
2: But maybe not.
0: Brother? Good to see you.
2: Not just yet.
3: Yeah, it looked like they were going to have him step up. It looked like he was at the podium, but they're still doing an interview with Mr. McKenna. But this is another huge moment for Mike Greer and the entirety of his staff, this entire organization.
2: By the way, everybody in the Sharks organization is over at Sharks Ice right now. So this is all virtually being done. The top prospects, a certain number of them, I think the top 100 rated by Central Scouting, are all able to be in Buffalo at this event, which is packed with Sabres and some Maple Leafs fans. Don't forget, Toronto's only about an hour and a half away from Buffalo. So that's why there's that little extra bit of energy when talking about the two teams, especially the other one that's not here as a home club. But right now, the Sharks staff is at Sharks Ice at San Jose. Mike Greer's probably getting phone calls. He's probably taken some. He's probably already made the decision as to what he wants to do. But we're only a few minutes away from the next San Jose Sharks future star to be selected, and I can't underemphasize that.
3: Well, whether it was the fourth overall pick, Will Smith, in the 2023 draft, Macklin Celebrini, the number one pick in 2024, Michael Mesa, the number two overall pick just 1 year ago in 2025.
2: Big note, too, that's just coming up from the people at the National TV organization. Macklin Celebrini, Owen Power, Rick DiPietro in 2000, Joe Murphy, former Shark in 1986. All of the number one picks overall, including Gavin McKenna, who were drafted out of the NCAA. And as I've been mentioning, we're going to start to see a lot more of that.
3: Yeah, no, it's going to do great things for college hockey as well, because you've seen the growth of the Frozen Four in the last few years in terms of popularity. Now that more of these players are allowed to go play in the NHL, or excuse me, play in the NCAA before they make their way to the NHL, it makes it that much more fun.
2: Well, think about it. Chase Reed is going to go to Michigan State. Keaton Verhoff already goes to North Dakota.
3: Right.
2: Daxon Rudolph is going to the University of Denver. And so Tynan Lawrence goes to Boston University. That's the top seven. All those players in that top seven are NCAA bound or already there.
3: It's a good product, too. And it's also a concentration of talent. As more and more talent goes to the NCAA, Dan, that's just going to help those players level up and prepare for the next stage of their careers.
2: Well, we are awaiting the San Jose Sharks selection here at SAP Center at San Jose. Great atmosphere. The Coca-Cola fan zone looks like it's awfully busy on the other side of the ice surface, what normally would be here. Also, the shark head is down so people can take pictures. And I've already had some pictures taken of us here on stage, Ted. I got to send these to you.
3: Yeah, you've got them already. Good. I have not yet received them, so I'll have to put those up on the Sharks Audio Network Instagram account so people can see them as well. But yeah, it's very, very exciting to see what the Sharks are about to be taking these next steps, Dan, because it's been the rebuild, or before that it was the tear down, building back up, and now they're at the stage where they can take those next steps. The real question is whether or not, or how many of these picks that they get in the first round will be impact, and I do mean impact in the sense they don't have to play all 82 games, but be part of a consistent member of the game day roster, that we see them out there game in, game out.
2: Well, the conventional wisdom is that Ivar Stenberg is the next best player available. The Sharks are definitely on the clock. The fans here are reacting to that. I don't think it's going to take too long before we see Mike Greer walking up to the podium, or, well, not really walking up to the podium, but making the selection. And it will be interesting to see who represents San Jose in Buffalo.
3: Yeah, I'm curious to see who it is going to be. I love the fact that now instead of being there, the GMs and the pro hockey staffs are all together to be not in the craziness that is the draft. As we get a good look at the staff that's there right now.
2: Mike Greer at the head of the table, right next to him, Chris Morehouse, whom we'll be hearing from a little bit later in the show. I got to tell you, Chris Morehouse, director of amateur scouting, I'm so impressed with the way that he thoughtfully talks to us about how the Sharks determine who the best players and people are.
3: No, I mean, they talk a lot about character, Dan, and I think that's very important. There's a very clear idea of who San Jose, who Mike Greer, who this staff wants on their squad.
2: Let's go back in history and talk about the second overall picks for the San Jose Sharks. The very first draft, they were second overall, and they picked Pat Kalun. They also picked Patrick Marleau and Andre Zuzan. And here we go. Michael Misa last year, too.
4: I love the enthusiasm. Making the second selection for the San Jose Sharks is an Olympic gold medalist who last week became the first draft pick of the new PWHL franchise in San Jose, Layla Edwards.
2: That's awesome.
3: Layla Edwards, incredible.
2: Layla coming out with a PAWHL San Jose sweatshirt on.
3: Incredible personality.
5: All right.
2: Here she is.
5: How's it going, Buffalo? All right. Well, thanks for having me tonight, and I'll just get right into it. I love it. I should have brought the gold medal, he said. Dang it.
2: Layla, of course, a gold medal winner.
5: With the second overall selection in the 2026 NHL draft, the San Jose Sharks are proud to select from the Frölunda Swedish League, Ivar Stenberg.
2: No surprise, Ivar Stenberg selected. And we've got a ticker tape parade inside SAP Center as a tremendous response from the fans here at the tank.
3: And it appears that he's about as close to NHL ready as you can get, Dan. The way that he played at the Worlds, the footage I have seen, his defensive responsibility, his ability to see the teammates around him to make plays happen. This is a very, very exciting pick. This is a very, very big moment for San Jose once again. I want to think about the last couple years of what the San Jose Sharks have been able to acquire in the top five. Will Smith with the four, Macklin Celebrini with the one, Michael Misa with the two, and now Ivar Stenberg with the two once again. This team is developing into a big, big problem for the rest of the NHL.
2: And as I mentioned, Pat Kalun, the very first second overall selection the Sharks had. Also, Andre Zuzan back in the mid-1990s. He played a few years in San Jose. Patrick Marleau, of course, second overall, right behind Joe Thornton. And then in recent years, of course, last year, Michael Misa was selected second overall. Macklin Celebrini first, and Ivar Stenberg highlights being played for the fans. He's just put on the jersey, and he is posing with Layla Edwards and also with Commissioner Gary Bettman, and he's got a very satisfied smile on his face. I think he's excited to wear too.
3: I think he's very excited to join the team that leads all of the up-and-coming teams in the NHL.

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1: League, and now he is coming, I think, to North America this year.
2: Yeah, it's all so very exciting to watch these players get their opportunities, to watch them have the chance to perform at such a high level. The excitement that's going, I mean, this speaks to the landscape shift, the paradigm shift that has happened in the NHL. More and more being pushed by the young players, the young prospects. They're getting over here quickly, whether it's from overseas, whether it's from the NCAA, whether it's from Saginaw like Michael Misa. They're able to come in and make an impact on the ice. The skill level at a young age has never been higher.
1: It never has. And everybody is celebrating here at the draft party of the selection of Ivar Stenberg. Stenberg normally plays left wing. William Eklund played left wing. And so you could say that the Sharks have done a really good job in making the best move for the organization by getting the ninth overall pick, but now also helping their top six forward group with somebody that is expected to jump right in at the NHL level.
2: So you say top six, but don't you think there is a scenario where to start him out, they could put him on that third line playing alongside a fellow Swede in Alex Wennberg? I feel like that's a very plausible outcome. But yes, I think the eventual outcome is a top six. And now you can ask yourself, does he play alongside Will and Mack at all? I think that's a very exciting question.
1: Don't forget that Igor Chernyshov had a lot of great chemistry with Michael Misa where they played together in junior in Saginaw. And in fact, there's another Saginaw player down around 27. You never know. He might get selected. But that really is something that you have to expect, that they're going to ease him in, they're going to give him the opportunity, and I think it's just great news for the Sharks.
2: It's tremendous news for the Sharks.
1: We would like to welcome to our broadcast Randy Hahn, who is putting on the headset next to us. And Randy, certainly, as I have, has been with the San Jose Sharks since the very beginning. And not really a surprise, Randy, that Ivar Stenberg was selected second overall, but the bottom line is that the Sharks got themselves a really good prospect who's already proved that he can play against men, as he showed in the World Championships.
3: Well, I think if we would have had this conversation a week ago, maybe this would have been a surprise, because I think that many, many fans thought the Sharks would pick a defenseman with that pick. But then, of course, when Mike Greer made the trade to send William Eklund to the Ottawa Senators, I think then things became more apparent and the path was cleared. And today is not a shock. But, you know, I think none of the three of us have the time to study video of prospects very much. We're so busy with what we do covering the Sharks on a day-to-day basis. So for me to speak to Ivar Stenberg and, you know, break down his game, I can't really do that. But, you know, from all accounts, a tremendous talent in the Swedish League. You know, some historic numbers put up in a great European league. And from what I hear, NHL ready.
2: Yeah.
3: Good to go. Come to training camp, and unless something drastic changes, you're going to be on the hockey team. And you add that to what already exists with Macklin Celebrini, Will Smith, Michael Misa, Colin Graf, Igor Chernyshov, who, you know, will have an excellent opportunity to make this team at training camp, and Tyler Toffoli, and the others that are already there at the forward positions. This now puts the Sharks, I think, in the conversation of a team that has got the potential to have two top lines. And as we know, you got to have two top lines if you're going to compete to be a playoff team and eventually become a Stanley Cup team, and hopefully eventually three and four of those lines. And, you know, I would say, without, you know, besmirching anybody, and this is all just a part of the progress of going from a teardown and then the rebuild and now the build-up, I think last year, at the forward position, the Sharks, if you compare them to the best teams, were probably

0: a 1.5 line team, and now they're a 2 line team.
1: No, now they are extremely dangerous. But Randy, while I'm not going to make you break down talent of Swedish players, how about this crowd? I think may have been more people here than 2024 when they had the number one overall pick.
0: Yeah, you know, I was here for the Celebrini party, and this feels bigger.
1: It does.
0: And the buzz leading up to this draft has been bigger. Maybe because there was a little mystery. There was no mystery that the Sharks were going to take Macklin Celebrini when they took him. There was a little more mystery here tonight, but this is a fantastic turnout. I mean, it's June, and I've got people come up to me, I bet you can't wait for the start of the season. I said, well, actually, I can. You know, like the Hurricanes parade was last week. Like, give us our summer. We need a little downtime. But the enthusiasm, the buzz in this room, the execution by the Sharks putting this on, and SAP Center bringing all these people together for kind of a hockey party in the middle of the summer or the beginning of the summer is pretty cool.
1: Well, it shows us how much hype is built around the franchise in the last 2 years specifically. Dan and I were talking. It was not without its pain. You remember the 2 consecutive games in which they surrendered 10 goals. That's part of the process of having a moment like this. But the fact that this many people are showing up, Randy, is the fact that the Bay Area, San Jose, is extremely excited about where this team is headed over the next few years, just as the three of us are so very excited at the same time.
0: You know, I was at an event earlier today, and Sharks fans were there. And, you know, you kind of assume they're all from San Jose, but they're not. They were from Reno. They were from Fresno. They came down from Gold Country. There were people here from San Diego who are Sharks fans who wanted to be at this party and be part of this. And it just shows you how the tentacles of this team have really outgrown just the South Bay. And that's been going on over 35 years. But now with Macklin leading the way, this may be the moment where this time may be when this is truly a Bay Area team, not just a South Bay team.
2: But you know what, Randy? I think it even goes beyond that, because how many times did we go on the road this year, this past season, and see people come up to us with Sharks jerseys saying, this is the only time I wear this jersey. I'm a Montreal Canadiens fan, but they're my second favorite team because of what's going on here.
0: Yeah, it's an amazing thing. I don't think it's something you can plan. The greatest marketer in the world couldn't plan the spontaneous thing that's happened. And so many of our fans are young. So many of them are under 20.
1: Mm-hmm.
0: And I'm like, where are they coming from? And it's so exciting to see. And nothing to take nothing away from the ones who are still around that were there in the Cow Palace days with you and I, Danny. But it's so great to see this whole new young generation of young people who have fallen in love first with the sport and now with our team.
2: Draft is continuing. Caleb Malhotra was selected as expected by the Vancouver Canucks 3rd overall. His dad, Manny, is going to be the head coach there, another former Shark, getting on in life and doing exceedingly well. We're getting closer as we speak to the 9th overall pick, where the Sharks are next, Randy. What do you think the possibilities are there?
0: Well, there's a possibility there could be a trade between now and then, but the Sharks already made a trade, obviously, to get the number 9 pick. So I'm really of the mind of the consensus. And I said this a couple weeks ago when I was on, and I know you were on with Larry Beal on Channel 7 as well after one of the Stanley Cup games. And I said, I don't know what's going to happen, but I do feel this. When the first round is over, the Sharks will be a better defensive hockey team. It has to be. And at that time, we didn't know they were going to make the trade for 9 yet. But now they have. So I find it hard to believe that pick won't be a defenseman.
2: Well, Michael Kesselring is already here in the trade with Buffalo. That's already improved the Sharks' defense. And I think that you're going to see exactly that, Randy. I think that you'll probably see at 9 they'll select someone. I believe that the 27th pick still might be in play, either to improve their position, maybe to get somebody they want, or to maybe replenish the fact that they don't have second and third round picks next year, which is another factor.
0: Yeah, that could be. And I think, aren't they shy of a round or two in this draft as well? They could move down and take a couple of picks, say, in those rounds where they don't have anybody. Who knows? There's many minds working all year long for this day in the Sharks scouting department to check out every possibility and every avenue that they can go down. But I'm so excited with the fact that teams won't be able to shut down Macklin Celebrini and as easily shut down the Sharks this season. And let's be honest, on the few times when Macklin was shut down this year, it was a hard go for the Sharks because he was involved basically in half of the offense.
1: Exactly. And I just think about Macklin Celebrini in the sense of what he will produce, but be surrounded by more experienced young players. We know the expectation is Will Smith's going to be better. Igor Chernyshov's going to be better. You're looking at Michael Misa, a year more experienced. You are looking at more time with a lot of these young players. Colin Graf is another one that I keep on paying attention to. Ivar Stenberg, I think we all have high hopes for him, as you alluded to, Randy. You know, he feels like he is NHL ready. That's been the consensus across the board. Kiefer Sherwood's going to have more experience with this Sharks team. That's another one that I think people aren't talking about as much, because there was a bit of a learning curve when he came over, and I remember he had that game-winning goal here where he slammed into the glass and really got the fans fired up. This team is about to be a problem for the rest of the NHL, and I think that that's only going to allow Macklin Celebrini, A, to not have to take as much of that offensive load, but I think just having more talent overall, it's not static from last year. This is a team that is growing and evolving around the generational talent that is Macklin Celebrini.
0: And it needs to. Drew and I got a chance to see Anaheim up close in a couple of the playoff games, and they're good.
1: Yeah.
0: I mean, they took out the Edmonton Oilers, and they're a Pacific Division team. Vegas went to the Stanley Cup Final. They're a Pacific Division team. The aforementioned Oilers with their new head coach and McDavid and Draisaitl and Bouchard, they're a Pacific Division team. You know, I get a kick out of everybody, you know, and of course McDavid fed into it with the Pillow Fight Division comment. But, you know, the Pillow Fight Division was in the Stanley Cup Final.
1: Right.
0: And who knows? Seattle could break out this year and do something unexpected. Or maybe Vancouver turns it around faster than we thought. But, you know, the Sharks not only need to get better, they're going to need to keep pace here, because there's other teams that are going to make this division such an exciting division to see. And just now the pick is in, and Daxon Rudolph, a player that many speculated might fall as far as ninth to the Sharks, has just been drafted early on here. So that'll be a player that we won't see in teal, but that opens up the possibility for another one of the blue liners in what's supposed to be a very deep drafted defense.
2: Yeah, he's a right-handed shooting defenseman. He's going to go to the University of Denver next year, and everybody thought that he might slide to nine, but the Buffalo Sabres, after trading Bo Byram to Chicago, must have thought something, because they moved up in the draft and they took that Chicago draft pick and they took Daxon Rudolph.
0: Yeah, he's from Central Alberta, and just a real blue collar farming family, not unlike the Sutters. And
2: he's 6'3", he's got good size.
0: Yeah, he's got good size, and boy, what a to be able to trade Byram. When you already have Rasmus Dahlin and Owen Power, and now you draft this kid, Daxon Rudolph, what a blue line in Buffalo.
2: What do you make of some of the moves? Olin Zellweger just traded by the Anaheim Ducks not too long ago. Also, this trade of Byram, people were saying that the Sharks were in on that. Mike Greer said he listened to some of what the Buffalo Sabres wanted in that deal, thought about it, didn't do it. But there are a lot of defensemen that are starting to move around, and a lot more rumors coming as a result.
0: Yeah, and this is why I think that the Sharks are going to end up with a defenseman here that may not be able to, as in the case of Stenberg, be NHL ready. Mm-hmm. You got players like Chase Reed who have already committed to play college hockey next year. I suppose they can decommit. Who knows anymore with college hockey and all the changes in that and the transfer portals and all that. But, you know, even if it's a player that requires some development, so be it. The Sharks aren't a Stanley Cup ready team next year. We all would agree on that, and as a group they need to develop, but I'm excited about what they're going to add here in a few more picks.
2: By the way, something we ought to keep keep paying attention to, not necessarily in the first round, but after this and tomorrow's festivities, a San Jose wrinkle to this draft as Jake Gustafson, a son of the man who runs things for the building here, John Gustafson, is ranked number 52 among North American skaters. He played for the Portland Winterhawks this past season. He's expected to eventually do what his dad did and go to Colorado College and play college hockey there. But more and more, Randy, we're starting to see Northern California kids not only play Division I hockey, go to Major Junior, but to get drafted. And I think that's something that's notable.
0: Yeah, and I suppose just because of the population of our state being such as it is, so many great athletes in so many sports, it was just inevitable that more and more California kids and subsequently Bay Area, Northern California kids would find their way into the NHL draft. And that's all because of what happened 36 years ago when this franchise began and seeds were planted and arenas were built and more sheets of ice were added and more levels of competition and coaching and all that goes around in developing great players occurred. And yeah, it's exciting. And now we're seeing it with the PWHL, the USHL expanding, apparently with a Northern California team here in a yet-to-be-named destination. I know they're going into Orange County. Timo Solani, one of the owners of that franchise there. So we're seeing a lot of growth in the sport, not just players potentially making their way to the NHL.
2: Well, think about it, Ted. And you grew up in the Bay Area. Randy and I did not. We came here in 1991. Randy a couple years before that when he was living here. But the fact that there's so many professional and even amateur teams in this state is incredible.
1: I was 9 years old when the Sharks started, and I think it's important to note that was a change of pace, whereas my kids grew up with it being the norm to have the San Jose Sharks and the San Jose Barracuda, the emergence of San Jose State as a hockey program, and the amount of fun they're having with those kids going there and having the chance to play. It's becoming more and more of the norm, and you couple that with the way that hockey highlights go wild on social media. I think a lot of times in terms of what the sports magazine shows that people watch, like SportsCenter, we know that hockey didn't get the love, but now with social media, kids have access to watch all these highlights, these great young players all around the league. It takes off in a way that it didn't used to before the advent of Instagram, Twitter, etc. And also, I think it's played a big role in the skill development around North America, because it used to be, oh, a guy did it in Michigan, you saw it on SportsCenter, and that was a rare thing. Now there's kids who's 10 years old, they do that without even trying because it became the norm. It was just another skill for kids to try out because they saw it when their dad said, hey, look at this tweet, look at this highlight this kid just did. It's the norm.
0: Yeah, and I think the seeds for that were planted in the early 2000s when the NHL changed the rules. And this league became a different league. It wasn't the clutching and the grabbing and the gang tackling in the playoffs. And, you know, it took a while for the players to adjust, but it was the beginning of an era of skill. And now we're seeing so much skill. And luckily, we get to watch it every time the Sharks come on the ice led by number 71.
1: It's like the comparisons of what the NBA used to be when you used to see the Pistons going with the straight arms out there. You watch those series from the 80s and through the mid-90s. It's a very different physical, much more closed-down game compared to how open it is now. It's the same thing with hockey. It's about the scoring. It's about the highlights. It's about putting on display just what incredible athletes they are. I think that's one of the most fun things that we get now with Macklin Celebrini and Will Smith, Michael Mesa, is just watching what they're capable of doing. Because it didn't used to be that there were that many skilled players, but now you see how many guys out there can display just incredible skill on any given game.
0: Yeah, it's so great for us, Dan and I, getting to call all these games and see these amazing athletes doing their thing. Not that we didn't enjoy the 90s and those eras. It was different. It was entertaining in its own way, but boy, the game has grown. And I've got to say, too, you know, not all fans may love ESPN and the way they do hockey, but I'll tell you what, you go anywhere in North America to any establishment, restaurant, bar, that has a TV on, one of them's on ESPN, guaranteed, and it exposes our league tremendously, and I think it has a lot to do with why we saw such huge ratings this year, because the game's on everywhere now.
2: Also, the parity around the league, the fact that it's so competitive has also helped, because each individual city has something to cheer for.
0: You got a shot, and I don't know if you're a baseball fan and you're a fan of the Milwaukee Brewers, or pick a team, You know, do you feel like every year your team has a chance to get to the World Series? And that's why there probably is going to be a lockout in baseball next year.
1: That's very, very true. And it's and just watching all these kids have these moments, guys. I mean, you've been watching this since day one of the San Jose Sharks, and it never gets old to me.
2: We've had a couple of surprise picks here from what people thought. Albert Schmitz was just drafted by the New York Rangers. I was kind of hoping he might slide down to nine. The Sharks signed one of his teammates from Munich last year, Philip Seen, as an unrestricted free agent defenseman. He'll play for the Barracuda next year, but they were probably doing their due diligence on this young man. He's played very, very well, also against men, similar to Ivar Stenberg. And take a look at that. Daxon Rudolph fourth to Buffalo, and now the Rangers take 6'3", 209-pound defenseman Albert Schmitz, who's playing in Germany, and he is a native Latvian.
1: So are we shocked that Chase Reed hasn't been drafted yet? Is that the one that I think people were expecting?
2: Not completely, because these are guys with size, with skill, and with all of the elements for a successful NHL career. You take a look at Chase Reed. He was ranked number two, but his one, I guess you could say, fault, if you have any fault whatsoever, is that he spent a lot of time in the offensive zone, and maybe defense needs to be a little worked on.
1: That's true. That, you know, but that's what I think this Sharks team has done such a good job with not just the defensemen, but all of their forwards, is making sure they're defensively responsible.
2: Randy, last year, recent years, Beckett Seneca went third to Anaheim, and he's turned into be a very good NHL player. So it's pretty obvious these scouting staffs leave no stone unturned when it comes to researching the type of people and players that they're drafting. So it shouldn't be a surprise here.
0: No, and you know, we can only go on the speculation of well, we got a trade. Coming up here ahead of the next pick.
2: Here comes the commissioner.
3: Trade. The Utah Mammoth trade J.J. Paterka to the Boston Bruins in exchange for pick number 23 in this year's draft and a conditional first-round pick in the 2028 NHL draft. Paterka from Utah to Boston for pick 23. A conditional first.
2: Well, you hear that from the commissioner, Randy, and I think this might be related to the ultimate destination of Jason Robertson of the Dallas Stars. He was reportedly offered $15 million a year by the Seattle Kraken, said he didn't want to go there. He has total control over where he wants to go. The first rumor coming out was he wanted to play in California, where he's from. He's from Southern California, but bottom line is that maybe the Utah Mammoth are in the middle of that. Up another trade.
3: Number 26 and 92 in this year's draft and a conditional first round pick in the 2028 NHL draft. Dorofeev to the Rangers from Vegas for 26 and 92 this year and a conditional first round next year.
0: Wow.
2: Wow.
0: That's a big move. Yep. And Dorofeev's going to get paid big time, and that gives you an indication of the difficulty Vegas had, you know, fitting everything under the cap that they need to get done with Dorofeev moving on. That's a shocker.
2: Well stated. I'm really shocked at that. But we're going to probably have more shocks as this day is going on.
0: And I love the fact that they held this trade for this moment. They could have announced it before the draft, I'm assuming, and maybe the NHL is encouraging organizations, look, let's make this first round special here. Let's break some trades while we're live on ESPN.
2: You're probably right. It's also probably a reaction to some of the other things that have been happening,
0: could be,
2: too.
0: Yeah, it could be.
1: I know that around here people are not big fans of Vegas as a franchise, but with that trade, this shows how they stay ahead of the curve. They've done so well with trying to find loopholes in the cap. I know people are upset with some of the ways they've used that to their advantage for their playoff roster, but they've been able to stay ahead of the curve. They've figured it out, and I think that that's setting the standard for the rest of the NHL. They're looking at what Vegas is doing, how they've been able to maintain their abilities, and trying to figure out what they can do to do the same.
0: Well, think about this. What if it's Vegas clearing the deck to get Jason Robertson?
2: That's the other one.
0: They would need all the correct draft picks because of the compensation for offer sheeting him, because that's what it would take unless it was a trade.
1: Are you trying to give me indigestion?
0: Yeah, but I'm not sad to see Dorofeev leave the division.
2: No.
0: I mean, Vegas gave the Sharks enough trouble, and I'm just off memory. I don't remember what numbers Dorofeev had us against us last year, but he did really well by memory. I think he hurt us quite a bit last season.
2: My muscle memory says a lot of very important goals that he scored.
0: Yeah.
2: Of course, in the Stanley Cup playoffs, when it really matters, he did really well, too. Here we go.
3: Co-captain of their 1989 Stanley Cup championship team and a member of the Hockey Hall of Fame, please welcome Lanny McDonald.
2: Calgary is about to draft one of the great Flames. Lanny McDonald is going to make the selection. His term as the man running things at the Hockey Hall of Fame selection committee just came to an end. Ron Francis taking over.
4: And thank you very much for the hospitality. I'd like to say a special hello to our fans, our season ticket holders, and our partners back at the Scotiabank Saddle Dome in Calgary, where they're hanging out at the Sportsnet draft party. Hello, gang, and here we go. With the sixth overall pick in the 2026 NHL Draft, the Calgary Flames are very proud to select from the Prince George Cougars, Carson Carroll. Yes!
0: So there's another D-man off the board.
2: Yep. Carson Carroll played, as Lanny McDonald just mentioned, in Prince George. He is a 20-goal scorer in the Western Hockey League, and just another one of these young defensemen that they think can play very quickly in the NHL.
0: Well, we were told it was a deep draft at D, and
2: by the way, he's going to North Dakota to play at University of North Dakota next year. At least that's the plan.
0: So, among the notables that we've been hearing about on D, Chase Reed still available.
2: Yep.
0: Keaton Vierhoff.
2: Yep.
0: Still available from the Edmonton area.
1: So let me stop you there, Randy.
0: Still a few more picks before the Sharks, though.
1: That's what I'm wondering. Would they, if they wanted one of those badly enough, do you think they would move the nine to ensure they could get Reed or Vierhoff?
0: If you can pay the price, if you want to pay the price.
1: And this is what Mike Greer has been.
0: Yeah. They have a lot of prospects. You can trade future draft picks into next year.
1: Yeah.
0: If you feel like you're going to make a big move and you won't be drafting that high anyway. I don't know. These are all things for that whole group of people that spend all year pondering that.
1: I just wonder if they're feeling like they're playing with house money because they were not expected to have the number two pick. They got the two, they got the nine again,
0: yeah.
1: And they've still got the 27, so it gives them the ability to be aggressive.
0: Yeah, if you bundle the nine with the 27, how far up can you move? One?
1: Maybe two, maybe. If you also throw in a prospect, too. This is all part of the fun. I mean, look at how hyped this crowd is.
0: Yeah.
1: People are absolutely loving this. And these are the
2: special times here in San Jose.
0: And remind me again what the Sharks would have picked had they not moved up in
1: roughly
0: the draft.
1: Nine.
0: Yeah.
2: Right around nine.
0: So, of course, there would have been a lot of hype leading up to that just because that would have been the only pick. Now everybody's fired up because that's the Sharks' second pick in the first round. It's unbelievable. And as fortunate as the Sharks were in winning the Celebrini lottery and that no one, you know, leapfrogged them, what a stroke of fortune to win this second spot this year and now have a second pick as a result of the trade to Ottawa.
2: Yeah, prescient work by Mike Greer and the staff to not only do the work and the due diligence to understand who they're going to draft at any given position, but also the ability of Mike Greer to understand what he has in his arsenal, what could be traded. Now, they did give up a couple of good prospects in that Eklund deal.
0: For sure.
2: They're going to have to replenish some of that. That's why I was talking about next year's second and third round picks that they don't have and might want to try to get somehow.
0: And that's why this pick is very important.
2: Very.
0: You know, at least for the short term going forward, you know, there's a certain faction of fans and media that are going to say, okay, you traded Eklund, a known quantity, for this opportunity to draft ninth. Mm-hmm. And however that manifests itself, whether the Sharks draft ninth or they move that pick and acquire something else here between now and three or four more picks, it's always going to be compared, right?
2: Right, and if they could get something back, if they, for instance, let's say the player that they really want at nine is gone. Maybe they think that somebody's going to be available at about 10 or 11. Somebody else wants to give them something to trap down. That could happen, too.
0: Indeed.
1: All within the realm of possibilities. But for San Jose right now, they're walking away with the number two overall pick, Ivar Stenberg, who is as close to an NHL-ready prospect as you can ask for. Great defensive responsibility for his age. Very much a playmaker. Excited to see where he's going to be on the wing. Randy, have you already started in your head doing the who's going to play on whose wing and how things are going to line up? Because I do a little. I try to stop myself because there's always twists and turns, but there's a lot of combinations I like out there right now.
0: Yeah, there are. There's so much. You know, Ryan Warsawski's doing that, you know, in his in his head. And but you know what I'm excited about, too? Maybe somebody from the Barracuda breaks through.
2: Quentin Musty.
0: We're hoping, you know, maybe Phillip it's Beastead. Musty. Maybe it's somebody else and forces their way into the lineup and changes everything.
1: Well, think about that 2023 draft, Randy. Will Smith is the guy that's broken through because they traded away Svoboda and Halton, and Quentin Musty's the next man who you would expect to be making that breakthrough.
2: Let's go to Gary Bettman, who's at the podium.
3: Selection in the 2026 NHL Draft. The Seattle Kraken select from the Sault Ste. Marie Greyhounds, Chase Reed.
2: So Seattle selects Chase Reed. Carson Carroll's went to Calgary. I was just going to comment, Randy, that the Flames have Zane Parekh on defense. Now they've got Carson Carroll, and they just traded for Simone Nemitz from the New Jersey Devils. Those are three really solid defensemen, and now the Seattle Kraken get a player that was ranked as high as second by some people, Chase Reed, who's Michigan State bound, but a very talented offensive defenseman.
0: Yeah, so these D-men are just coming off the board in succession here now, and all the indications that this was going to be a very deep draft at D after those first two picks are coming to fruition, and with Daxon Rudolph going as high as he did, a little bit of a surprise there. Based on a lot of the reading I did anyway, he was not rated above Reed or even Carroll's, but again, the way hockey departments look at players and the way media experts of the draft look at them sometimes are very different.
2: Very.
1: So this would leave Verhoeve as the last of those truly great defensemen, I think, that a lot of people were associating with the San Jose Sharks. So now the question is, can he fall? That's I think, what everyone's hoping for right now.
0: Who's up next? Do we know?
2: In the draft, I can tell you exactly right now. Next in the draft is Winnipeg. The Winnipeg Jets are in the midst of a lot of change. Their top goaltender, Connor Hellebuyck, is reportedly looking for a change. That's a big deal for Winnipeg as they built their entire team in many respects around him. They had a run to the President's Trophy and then missing the playoffs. That was really disappointing, and they've got some things to think about in a city that is not the biggest, in fact, is the smallest in the NHL. So we'll have to see how that all turns out.
1: Yeah, I'll be curious to see what sort of offers come in for a player of the talent of Hellebuyck, just because he is, when he's on his game and he's healthy, he's is about as good as you can possibly get. I mean, we saw what he did in the Olympics.
2: By the way, I don't know if I can predict this, but what is the a very close city to Winnipeg, Manitoba? It is Grand Forks, North Dakota, where Keaton Verhoeve is playing. So you wonder if he's going to be the next guy selected, just by virtue of the fact they probably saw him every week.
1: I had a chance to get a good look at him. Their scouting was able to watch him game in, game out, I would imagine.
0: You know, they run all these draft simulations, the people who do that sort of thing. And I wonder if anybody had this order so far. I don't think so.
2: I doubt it.
0: Rudolph is the fly in the ointment there. Obviously valued higher than some of those other names that we've been hearing a lot more.
2: Well, also, once he goes, then everybody says, uh-oh, a defenseman's gone. I better get the guy I want now. And that has an effect on how you select sometimes.
0: Are we going to get to see Justin Bieber again?
2: How about the way he made that selection?
0: That was a little off the cuff.
2: Mr. McKenna, come on up.
0: Yeah, we've decided to draft you.
1: When they said they had a special person to announce, I said, who's it going to be, Bieber? And they cut to it right there. Yeah, why not?
0: That's great, though. And you know, as we were talking earlier about how the fan base here in San Jose is trending young, and it is all over the NHL. Our game is touching a nerve with young people that I don't remember in quite the same way it has before. And why not have somebody who more relates to them make that pick for Toronto, you know, rather than bring one of the Maple Leaf Hall of Famers up there that nobody really remembers if they're, you know, under 30.
1: It used to be a more grizzled game, though. It was not as open. It was not as, you know, I think it's appropriate to use the term fun. Now, we always loved it because it was bone-crushing. You would see great plays. The drama was always there. It's hard to top anything associated with the Stanley Cup playoffs. But right now, you're seeing all the personalities emerge from so many players that wasn't really the norm for the league before. It was almost about the stoic nature of the player, as opposed to now there's so much more emphasis on putting out the young, to your point, emphasis of the talents and these stars that are making their way up through the league.
2: By the way, with all the mention of Bieber, I thought it was pretty classy of San Jose to pick Leila Edwards to make that selection.
0: She's that was great.
2: Gold medalist, multiple NCAA champion at Wisconsin, and is the top draft pick of the PWHL San Jose team. I think she's going to get a lot of fans here.
0: Yeah, they could have gone a lot of directions with that, but even the reaction here at SAP when Leila got up, I mean, people here were screaming, and you just think about it, like this franchise has, it's what, a month old? About. And there's already a percentage of Sharks fan base that's excited about a professional women's team that will play in the same building. And that was a genius marketing stroke by the Sharks to have her be up there to make that pick. That was really cool.
1: She has a tremendous personality, too. Great sense of humor. She's going to fit right in here in the Bay Area. And I think fans who are not already familiar with her are going to be excited to see what she can bring to PWHL San Jose. We're going to have a lot of hockey to watch, guys.
2: Looks like the pick is in, gentlemen. The Winnipeg Jets are coming off the clock. And in moments, we're going to find out who they are going to select.
0: And this is the eighth pick, so the Sharks will be next after Winnipeg.
2: That is correct. The Sharks getting that pick from Ottawa via Florida.
3: Draft, the Winnipeg Jets select from your garden, Vigo Bjork.
2: Vigo Bjork.
0: That was a player that some speculated could go as high as third.
1: Yep.
0: Some even suggested second.
2: Now, the one thing about Vigo Bjork, he's 5'9", 177 pounds. But he is regarded as a very good prospect. The center iceman who's got good hockey sense. And right now he's getting congratulated. And he's about to put the Winnipeg Jets jersey on. And, of course...
0: Well, guys... I'm just going to make a prediction here. Unless there's a transaction here, I think Keaton Verhoef is going to be a San Jose Shark.
2: I think you're right.
1: I think so.
0: Tell us what you know about him, Danny.
2: Well, the first thing
0: call,
2: is...
0: Call him up.
2: He had a man's body when he was 17. He played very young. I think he was 16 when he played Major Junior. Mm-hmm. Then he went to North Dakota. Now, North Dakota has had a long tradition of producing solid, tough-minded, strong-type defensemen. Craig Ludwig probably comes to mind. He's having a really long career. Good defenseman, but this guy's got an offensive upside. He's a right-handed shot, which is something that the Sharks need, and it's going to be in moments. We'll see if they draft him. I know that the Sharks took about 7 or 8 people out to dinner just leading up to the draft to get to know these guys better, but if I'm not mistaken, they've had their eyes on a player like that for a long time, so we'll see if they select him.
1: I know that Scott Fitzgerald, when I spoke with him the other day, Randy, kept on hammering home the idea of the compete level they look for in the players and also consistently talked about character. I know it's a word that gets thrown around, but you saw it with the mentality of the dressing room this year and the type of guys they had in there, the way they all looked out for each other from the 18, 19-year-olds all the way up to the elder statesmen of the team. That is truly something that matters to this Sharks organization. They want good people in teal.
2: Yeah, they're showing some highlights of Vigo Bjork, who, again, as you said, Randy, was rated as high as maybe second among all the European players at one point. And obviously, he is a great prospect, somebody that has a good defensive game. They see him as a player that's a Swiss Army knife type. Can do a little bit of everything. Now the Sharks are on the clock. What do you think, boys? You think it's going to be Verhoef or somebody else?
1: Well, with the big V.
0: There's another. Exactly. Mike Greer wants this team to be bigger and bigger on the back end.
2: Yep.
0: And be a more predictable defensive core in front of Yaroslav Askarov to help him in his development. And I don't know, Vierhoff, 6'4", 212. He's only 18, so he might not have filled out all the way yet. That's a lot of Canadian beef there, Alberta beef.
2: Oh, yeah.
1: You talk about that, Haoxi Wong, 6'7". We look at Kesselring, 6'5", 215.
0: I mean, maybe they bring back Desharnais.
1: Yeah, Vinny Desharnais. They're size back huge there. Man. I
2: mean, but there is one other defenseman that's from HV71 in Sweden. He's 6'4", 200. Malte Gustafsson, who's another guy that's been rated pretty highly and, again, has size. I think the thing with Vierhoff, I don't know which way. Let's see. Gustafsson is a left-handed shot. The fact that Vierhoff shoots right, yeah, I think, might be his advantage.
0: Right-hand shot with the size.
1: That's what Mike Greer said. He said a 6'3 right-handed defenseman doesn't come along every other day. You may have been referencing Chase Reed there.
2: Well, that's what everybody was thinking.
1: Yeah.
2: Maybe he was talking about Vierhoff.
1: He may have been. Maybe he mixed up his 6'3 and his 6'4.
2: Well, Viggo Bjork is making the media rounds right now in Buffalo as he has been selected, and the San Jose Sharks are on the clock. And there's an anticipatory feeling that seems to be generated here from the energy in the building. Great energy today here at SAP Center as now they react to the fact that the Sharks are on the clock. And everybody can't wait for the next selection, and I know I can't. It's going to be really special. Some other players that are coming up in the draft. There's a center out of Boston University, Tynan Lawrence, that's kind of on the list, and it makes people say, well, the Sharks know a lot of people from BU. Maybe they like him. But it always turns out the way you least expect. So we'll just have to wait and see.
0: Well, and I like the fact, if it's Vierhoff, that he made the jump from the WHL to college hockey.
2: Yep.
0: Just like McKenna did. He wanted to put himself in a situation where he was playing against the best at the next level. Obviously, NCAA is a level above the Western Hockey League, and he made that choice as well. So we're going to find out here in a couple of minutes if the Sharks value him the way we hope and think they do. We're probably getting awfully close to the pick here. And I also sense they're not doing the celebrity pick for anybody who's got two in the same round. You get your you get your first celebrity up there, and then after that, it's down to the celebrity du jour, Gary Bettman.
2: We're about a minute away from the draft selection as the clock continues to tick in Buffalo, and we're all just waiting with bated breath to find out. Carson Carrolls, by the way, is going to go to the University of North Dakota, and so he would be a teammate of Keaton Vierhoff. Carrolls drafted just a few picks before as the Calgary Flames selected him. Chase Reed, who was just picked by Seattle, is going to go to Michigan State University. And so that continues as well. We're almost there, guys. And the fans here at the Shark Tank are starting to get really excited. Egged on by SJ Sharkey's drum. What an atmosphere. I mean, the entire floor of SAP Center is filled with people.
0: Yeah, it's phenomenal.
2: Pick is in.
0: Here's the pick.
2: I think we should go to Gary Bettman.
5: All upper case. And will it be Vierhoff to the Sharks, the big defenseman, the tree?
3: Making the selection for the San Jose Sharks, please welcome back Layla Edwards.
1: Well, you still got her there. Why not?
5: She gets an encore.
6: I'm back. Thank you for having me again. Do we have any Sharks fans in here? No, that was a lot more than I was expecting. I hope to see you guys at some PWHL San Jose games. All right. With the 9th overall selection in the 2026 NHL Draft, the San Jose Sharks are proud to select from the North Dakota Fighting Hawks, Keaton Vierhoff.
2: There he is. Keaton Vierhoff, exactly what the Sharks are looking for in a defenseman. Size, right-handed shot, He is from a place that you know quite well, Randy. He's from Fort Saskatchewan, Alberta, just outside of Edmonton.
0: My sister lives there, and it's literally suburban Edmonton, so a good Alberta boy. Keaton Verhoff, the San Jose Sharks, Ivar Stenberg. This is phenomenal. This is a big moment in the future of the San Jose Sharks franchise. I really believe that.
1: And what a tremendous first two picks for my career. I mean, this is an incredible accumulation of talent here. Obviously, we've seen that the last two drafts for San Jose quite clearly, but this has the feeling of yet another one of those memorable drafts.
2: Randy, Drew Remenda is not here for the show. He's back at home in Saskatoon, but I think he would definitely approve of the three-piece suit that Keaton Verhoff is wearing as he walks up.
0: Clearly, Drew has the Sportsnet sound turned down and the Sharks Audio Network volume turned up while watching this.
2: Undoubtedly. Ty 99 will have his comments on Keaton Verhoff's outfit, but I think this is a great pick for the Sharks. Ever since, the big thing that you wonder about a kid that is a man so early is what's the upside in his physical development, but at his size, you might not need much.
0: And then the next question will be, and we'll get a chance to see that at the Prospects camp coming up and in that game on July 2nd at, it's at Sharks, Texas
2: Arena, correct.
0: We'll see how close Keaton is to being NHL ready. And
2: will he go back to college? Will he turn pro? I mean, all of those decisions are still yet to be determined. But one thing we can say is that the Sharks fan base here is welcoming Keaton Verhoff of the North Dakota team with open arms and with a lot of enthusiasm. Everybody expected that a defenseman would be selected, and I, for one, am really excited. I've always liked the way he's played from the limited time I've seen him play at North Dakota.
1: Looks like he has a tremendous amount of talent. The size is already there at such a young age, Dan. And again, we're talking about a player that I'm not expecting him to be the difference maker for the San Jose Sharks this year, but they were able to make the trade of William Eklund to acquire the number 9 overall pick after already jumping up to the number 2 pick. They've got longer-term control of a prospect who had a higher ceiling, I think, than William Eklund, and that's not to say anything negative about him, but they've acquired a winger, and they've acquired a top 10 defenseman in this draft. That is good business for Mike Greer.
0: Well, and now we know who it is, and it will be Keaton Verhoff, who, at least for the short term, will be linked to William Eklund as we track how Eklund performs in Ottawa, but of course, most importantly, keeping an eye on the development of an 18-year-old Keaton Verhoff. Unfair to compare them out of the gate. Clearly, two different positions, and Keaton's only 18, but that comparison will happen once Keaton becomes an NHL player, for sure.
2: Absolutely, and of course, there's always these comparisons that get made. It happens after trades. People talk about a draft pick that was selected, and then somebody went two or three picks later, and it's always a comparative game that fans and even people in the hockey business play, but this is not the day to talk about that. Today is the day to really relish a golden opportunity for the San Jose Sharks franchise to take a step forward. And to me, that's what the most important celebration is today, don't you think, Randy?
0: Absolutely.
2: Well, we have a great crowd here at SAP Center at San Jose, and we are going to continue our coverage here on the Sharks Audio Network. We thank Randy for joining us, and we will see you along the trail as the summer goes along. In the meantime, when we come back, we will have a chat that we had with General Manager Mike Greer of the San Jose Sharks about his entire draft strategy that has already played out with the selections of Ivar Stenberg, second overall, and Keaton Verhoff, ninth overall. But first, these messages on the San Jose Sharks Audio Network.
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2: History has been made here at SAP Center at San Jose and in the city of Buffalo. In Buffalo, Gary Bettman making the announcement along with Layla Edwards of PWHL San Jose of the first draft picks that the Sharks have in the first round. Second overall, Ivar Stenberg of Sweden. And ninth overall, promising young defenseman, a bruiser, a right-handed shot, Keaton Verhoff, is now a member of the San Jose Sharks. Well, Ivar Stenberg is making the rounds, and just a few moments ago, he had a chat with our own Brody Brazil.
9: Ivar Stenberg, welcome to the San Jose Sharks. I think I'm one of the first to welcome you, but I understand you just talked to Macklin Celebrini. He also congratulated you. What did he say, and what did it mean to have somebody like Mac reach out to you?
11: That was super special. He just congrats me. Said he was excited to see me. Enjoyed the night.
9: You know, now that it's done, now that you're part of the San Jose Sharks, we can look back and talk about some things more freely. Did you have any instinct that San Jose would select you? Did you have any kind of idea how today would go for you?
11: I was know a little bit like the Sharks like me, but you can like never be sure that they're gonna pick you. So super thankful and super excited to get going.
9: A lot of people talk about your vision and your hockey IQ, those things that you've come to have as talents over the years. Where did you get those skills especially?
11: I think just growing up, I was pretty small. So when you're pretty small, you got to learn how to play a game in a different way. And when you start to grow on that, you got to get a little bounce. Like it's helped you a lot. And I think that was something that has helped me a lot.
9: You know, the other thing people talk about you is that you've already played against older players, men, as they say, in the SHL. What do you take away from being in an advanced league of hockey and some really good players that you've already played against at a young age? What do you think that's done for you?
11: So much. Not just playing with playing against men all day on the practice and playing games against really good players has helped me a lot. And I think that has helped me to sit here today.
9: People really noticed it in Worlds that you handle the puck so well, especially in tight and small spaces. What's the hockey skill that you have that you're most proud of?
11: I think just how I see the game, how I read the game, and how I can find passes in like different areas.
9: Who are the people that you want to thank? The people that have helped you get to this point, now being drafted second overall into the NHL. Who do you look to right now and say thank you?
11: My family, my grandparents, my cousins, everyone who has been around me, trainers, coaches, teammates, stuff like that.
9: Was there nerves today going into this? And how does it feel to put on that jersey for the first time and see yourself in teal?
11: Yeah, it was special. The jersey is beautiful. So, super excited. I was pretty nervous before we're going into this arena.
9: Have you ever been to California or the West Coast? Do you know much about where you're going to play some hockey?
11: Yeah, I went to LA one time, so I know a little bit, but not too much.
9: And you must know about the San Jose Sharks, where they've been, where things are at, and hopefully where things are going. A certain level of excitement for you, kind of knowing the trajectory that's already in place here?
11: Super excited. I don't know what to say, but it's hard to find words, but I'm so excited and thankful to be selected by the Sharks.
9: Ivar, we'll see you out here in development camp in just a few days. Congratulations again. You deserve the moment, and we really appreciate it.
11: Thank you so much.
2: That is Ivar Stenberg, the second overall draft pick, talking to Brody Brazil just a couple of moments ago. In a little bit, Ted will also have, I'm sure, a discussion that he'll have with Keaton Verhoef, who was selected ninth overall by the Sharks. Meanwhile, we probably want to update everybody as to how the draft has been going so far. There have been a lot of selections since Keaton Verhoef. Wyatt Cullen was selected by the Nashville Predators, and this is a guy whose dad, Matt Cullen, had an unbelievable National Hockey League career. He played college hockey. Matt Cullen did at St. Cloud State, where he became friendly with another guy named Brett Hedekin, whom we know very well. But Wyatt Cullen is committed to going to the University of Minnesota next year, the Golden Gophers, so he will play in Minneapolis. This past year, he played at the USA U18 team, as many college prospects do. But all through the draft so far, we've had lots of defensemen taken. Five defensemen have already been selected in the top 10. Wyatt Cullen just going 10th to Nashville.
1: It's an interesting turn of events, Dan, and watching all these players have their opportunities and the way it plays out, like we were just riffing with Randy. I would love to see if there was one mock draft that had anything close to this.
2: I don't think there was.
1: This is not the way we expected it to play out. This is why I'm not a big AI fan. You cannot replicate what the human experience brings to something like a draft.
2: Well, Daxon Rudolph was the big wild card. Everybody thought that he would be selected after Albert Schmitz, after Chase Reed, after even Keaton Verhoef, perhaps. But that's not the way it played out. And the Buffalo Sabres, who traded up to that spot, I think did so not only because that was the player that they wanted, but they also probably figured that there might have been a couple of other teams that had him on their list. That's probably what happened.
1: I'm sure, most definitely. And they know that that other teams are going to be looking at their guys. And nobody knows how it works out, because there's so many smoke screens going out there. And they're telling guys misinformation, but they're telling them maybe not everything that's true, because you want things to trickle around. You want them to try and force their hand, see if you can figure out what somebody's going to be making a move. You can try and make a trade out of that. There's all sorts of ups and downs and all arounds that happen during the course of especially the 2 weeks that lead up to a draft. I believe the term you used was subterfuge, which is accurate.
2: Yes.
1: But it leads us to this moment where you're kind of waiting to see how everybody's going to play it. Nobody's showing their hand completely, and it brings us to this moment now. And we've got another pick coming in, it looks like, with St. Louis.
2: Let's see. They're showing the draft party. Gary Bettman looking at that. Here we go.
3: Well, at least it worked that time. With the 11th overall selection in the 2026 NHL Draft, the St. Louis Blues select from Boston University, Tynan Lawrence.
2: Tynan Lawrence rated 7th overall amongst the North American ranked players by Central Scouting, is the Boston University player that was selected. Only played 18 games at BU last year, but obviously had a great body of work before that. Looked like injuries might have had something to do with that. But he is selected as the first of four first-round picks that the St. Louis Blues have, and the speculation continues as to whether they will use some of those picks to try to improve their team in a more immediate way, Ted, but maybe not. Maybe they decide to just go full-blown four prospects.
1: Well, I know that watching St. Louis last year, the results on the ice didn't always match up with some of the talent that I have and where I felt they should be. So you might be onto something, Dan. But right now, they have just acquired a very, very good player. And I know that just from the highlights, and highlights are highlights. If your highlights don't make you look good, then whoever's your video editor isn't doing a good job. But again, I always go back to the confidence and the decisiveness with young players. And I think that the earlier they show that decisiveness, that tells you about, A, their compete level, but also just maybe about how their career is going to go, because they're not hemming and hawing about that decision-making. They're not worried about making a mistake. They go at it. They attack the play. And that's what I think what you see from Lawrence, and just has such a high-level ability.
2: Well, he has a brother that plays in Europe, but he played in Muskegon of the U.S. Hockey League, and again, played a little bit in the USHL and then went to BU. So I could be wrong about the injury situation. Maybe he just went in the middle of the season.
1: Well, those BU guys know a little bit about developing talent, and it's exciting to see, again, another player who's going to come in with a tie to that area, just because it is so much of, I wouldn't call it the norm, but Boston is one of the North American meccas for hockey. And so to see talent associated with that area, it just kind of helps build the lore for them.
2: A little bit more information about Keaton Verhoff, 6'3 and a half, and he's well over 200 pounds. North Dakota made it to the NCAA Frozen Four semifinal this past year. And he was the top scorer among draft eligible D in the NCAA this year. 6 goals and 14 assists doesn't sound like a lot in 36 games, but the other defenseman that was at the top is the Sharks draft pick Eric Polkamp. He was already drafted, but Verhoff was the leader amongst draft eligible players. Something else to note too, he was coached by Jerome Iginla in Kelowna, British Columbia, and he billeted with the Iginla family, so he was hanging around some pretty qualified people who could help him learn about what being a pro is all about. And he is also a cousin of both Kirby and Colton Dock. Kirby plays for the Montreal Canadiens, and Edmonton has Colton Dock on the roster. So those are a couple of his role models. And here's another interesting note about him. He started as a goaltender before moving to defense. Now that is unique.
1: That does not usually the linear path that we see, but maybe it gives him that much better of an idea of how he should be situated out there on the ice.
2: Here's the scouting report. Elite defenseman, combination of size and skill, and he is described as a type of defenseman that can play big minutes and get stronger as the game goes on. That's important. But the scouts say that he can impact the game from his position like few in this draft class. He is described as a very complete player.
1: Well, we talk about what the Sharks have now waiting in the wings with defensemen. We've got Holcamp. You talk about Cagnoni.
2: Yep.
1: You talk about Hoshi Wong. Sam Dickinson, we got to see some of last year. Not tons, but enough to know that there's a lot of promise right there. Add Verhoff to the list now. And this team is what was previously an area they were not maybe as strong on with the defenseman. By the addition of the Big V now, there is that much more in the cupboard.
2: The Big V, is that his new nickname?
1: That's what I'm saying.
2: I like that.

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1: He comes from good stock. His dad played for the Anaheim Ducks for a long time. Had a season with the Barracuda where he showed improvement, got injured. There were several injuries on that Barracuda team, and that's another factor. You have to make sure you get the game experience in. A player like Havlid is going to help the Sharks in terms of their overall depth. And there's another player, Axel Landin, who hasn't showed up in North America yet, playing in Sweden. Another defenseman with some good prospects. So we'll see.
2: I don't think we mentioned it, but Celine Wallini.
1: Leo Celine Valenius was outstanding in the World Juniors. In fact, a little bit later in the show, we'll have a chat with Craig Button. He was just glowing about the prospect for him coming to this team. So that's yet another player that obviously is big. He was selected in the second round back in 2024, the year that Macklin Celebrini was picked. Another pick looks like it's been made here as the draft continues. Tynan Lawrence selected by St. Louis 11th overall, and the New Jersey Devils going number 12. And I don't see who they selected here. They're about to tell us.
2: You don't have all their faces memorized either?
1: I don't.
2: They all kind of look the same when they're teenagers.
1: They're kids.
2: They're all wearing the same haircut, it seems like.
1: Well, unless they're from Minnesota where they got the flow going.
2: Yeah.
1: But here we go. Is that Gustafson that got drafted? We'll have to wait and see here. Somebody from Sweden has been selected. Oh, it's Command. That's who it is. So this is a guy who's a center iceman. Again, maybe a bit of a surprise, Ted.
2: It's a marketer's dream of a last name.
1: Well, he certainly will be putting on a Command performance.
2: There you go.
1: With his team. Alexander Command playing in Orebro. He's a center iceman, 6'1", 187 pounds. And again, he's putting on a New Jersey Devils sweater. New Jersey making a general manager change, and I'm going to say this more than once. Maybe you'll get the reference, but it will be now known as the New Jersey Devils Symphony Orchestra, conducted by Sonny Mehta.
2: Very good. Man, this is fun right now, Dan, and to watch these players come in, to watch the opportunity they're all about to have, it does feel, in years past, in generations past, we did not see these guys get to the NHL as fast and made the draft seem more of a concept as a reality. But now, because so many of these top players do make their way to the NHL so quickly, it makes this event seem so much more impactful.
1: Well, Alexander Command was ranked 11th among international skaters. So far, there have been four international players selected. Ivar Stenberg by the Sharks. Albert Schmitz selected in the first round by the New York Rangers. Viggo Bjork selected just before Keaton Verhoff went to Winnipeg. And now Alexander Command is being selected by New Jersey. New York Islanders are next on the clock. But I continue to wonder about whether right now, starting at around pick 13, whether some of the, well, shall we say, bubbling up rumors start to become reality at this point, because teams are starting to settle in.
2: Yeah, teams are settling in. They have an idea of the way the trends have worked out through these first one-third of the draft, or a little bit more than a third, but now this could be where the fun begins.
1: Well, we are going to take a timeout and come back with a little chat that I had with Mike Greer, general manager of the Sharks, who talked about some of his philosophies heading into the draft that we are already witnessing. And so we'll return in a moment on the San Jose Sharks Audio Network.
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1: We welcome the general manager of the San Jose Sharks, Mike Greer, to our broadcast. And Mike, this is a really exciting time for the organization every single year. It's a culmination of a lot of work done by a lot of different people. What are your thoughts heading into it this time?
4: Yeah, it's definitely a busy time, but exciting for us to get a chance to build the roster and grow the team and try and improve the team. So it's I think we're all very excited. Our scouts and have done a great job all year long, so this is kind of their Super Bowl, so I'm excited for them as well.
1: Also, the progress of the team was accelerated, obviously, in part by Maiklin Celebrini's amazing season, but also by the development of a lot of different people. How do you assess where the organization is going into the draft now?
4: Hopefully we're on the right upward trajectory of just getting better. Last year was a good positive step, and it had been a tough 3 years before that. People and the fans and the players have been through a lot, so to kind of start coming out of the other end of it is it's exciting, and more so, and the guys deserve a lot of credit for that.
1: What was it like personally for you to be waiting for that lottery ball to fall and get number 2 overall?
4: I wasn't expecting it, that's for sure. Very grateful and excited to be able to have the balls bounce away, so very fortunate. I was shocked, to be honest with you. As it was going on, I wasn't really paying too much attention to it. I was just hoping that we weren't going to slide down too much. So to have the luck that we got was great. So we really lucked out.
1: Also, you've been willing to make maneuvers with your other draft pick. You went from number 20 to 27 in a very interesting trade that acquired a nice asset. Why don't you tell us about it?
4: Yeah, we're really excited to get Michael in here to add to our group. But he's someone our AJ Bernstein and Charlie Townsend, our analytics department, had been really high on probably for the last 4 years, really going back to his days in Bakersfield. So, when he became available, it's something we thought we needed to jump on, and I think he can bring a lot to our group, some size, some skating, some physicality. He can really shoot the puck. So he's really a nice blend of a two-way defenseman, and think he'll fit in great.
1: Also a right shot, which is important, but the other factor too is he's still really pretty young. I mean, he's in his mid-20s. A lot of times when you're a young National Hockey League player, you have your ups, your downs, you could probably relate, where you have tests of your confidence, and he seems to be trending in that direction where he's ready.
4: Yeah, defensemen especially take a little bit longer, and he's paid his dues in the American League and then kind of worked his way up in Utah, and then had some bad luck with injuries last year, but I still think when you're around a team that had the success Buffalo did and going the playoff run that they did, it's a great experience for a player. So like you said, we think his trajectory is on the upward swing, and we're excited to see what he can do with us.
1: Also, with the other trade with Boston, you picked up Andre Gasso. I remember his father, James Gasso, playing mm-hmm. defense for the Rochester Americans all those years ago. I actually called a couple of those games. I understand that he is really strong. He's awesome in the weight room, and he's a kind of a guy that's a real character player. Is that accurate?
4: Yeah, I think he's a solid two-way guy, good size, strong, skates well. He just plays winning hockey, plays both ends of the rink, plays on both sides of the puck, really good in face-off circle. So as you kind of build this thing, you're looking for all different types of players to kind of fit the different pieces of the puzzle together, and he's someone we felt really strongly about that would fit our group. He's a little bit different, high character kid, high compete, and for a young kid who's had success along the way, played at the program and at a good program like BC and had some success there, he knows what he is and knows what he's good at and what type of player he needs to be, which sometimes it takes kids a little bit of time to figure out their identity. He knows exactly what he is, so he's another player we're excited about.
1: So tell us a little bit about the way that you guys make your final decisions? I know there's a whole process of scouting players during games, talking with their parents, talking with people around them, and getting to that final stage in some cases where you go to the combine and you take some guys out for dinner, which you've done. What's the final factor that enters into the equation for you guys in those processes?
4: Yeah, I mean, the scouts all year long do a great job watching these kids and getting the list to Chris and Fitzy. They'll interview them throughout the year. We have them take a kind of an intelligence test as well. We have psych evaluations done on them. And then U18s and World Championships, seems like that kind of the final on-ice evaluation, and then you get to meet them at the combine and get to know the person a little bit, ask them some questions, try and get some insight into what drives them and who they are as people, their values as people, what the work ethic's like, and then get to watch them test as well and see what their body looks like and their frame looks like and see if that matches up to what you're seeing on the ice. That's kind of the final pieces of it, but we'll sit down with the group and for us, the things that we value the most will kind of dictate how our list kind of shakes out at the end.
1: A lot of things depend on what other teams do too and what other opportunities might avail themselves, but how much excitement do you think there's going to be on the draft table during that day?
4: I'm sure there will be some, and even this week we'll probably be busy, I would guess. I think there's it's just interesting because there's teams like us in Chicago who have been rebuilding and might be open to opportunities to adding a ready-made NHL player for that pick. So it adds a little bit of uncertainty to the draft, and which makes it fun for everyone. So I think it'll be a good night on Friday.
1: But also the way that you have described it, you've kept your options open and you've listened to whatever offers other teams might have if they have interest in making a deal with you. How quickly do you make a decision when you receive a deal?
4: Yeah, I think there's been a lot of interest in the pick, and it's my job to always listen if it's something I think can help us as an organization and help the team improve and get better, then it's something I need to seriously consider. So, we've had some offers come in, and it's something I'll take to the group, and we'll have some serious discussions. And sometimes the discussions last 5 minutes, and sometimes it's a couple of days of going back and forth about what we think about different scenarios. So it's trying to play everything out in your head and make the best possible decision you can. It's exciting.
1: Well, that sounds also like the process of deciding who to pick second and who to pick 27th. How difficult do you think a decision that's going to be this time?
4: I think it's 27 will definitely be difficult. You never know what's going to how the board's going to play out in front of you and who's going to be available then. And at the top of the board, we'll have meetings here the next couple of days and go through it with our group and we'll have some hard decisions to make, how to kind of round out the top five, top ten, get everything in order and make sure the list is proper and how we want it. Those will be hard discussions and interesting discussions that I think we're all looking forward to have, but come Friday, I think our board will be set. We'll be excited.
1: One thing you've always said is that you want to take the best player available as analyzed by your organization at the moment that you make that pick. Why don't you explain to our audience exactly why that's so important?
4: Yeah, I just think it's you can get yourself into trouble if you're picking for need, especially at the top of the draft. It's one thing, as you get down into the different rounds, but when you're picking in the top five or top ten, it's a tricky thing, and you run the risk of leaving serious talent on the table if you're just drafting for need. So, in our case, I think we believe in when you're at the top, you draft the best player and figure out the rest later. It's a different scenario, like I said, than football. Football, if you already have a quarterback, then you're not going to draft another quarterback, right? So, and those players and NBA players, a lot of those guys, when they're picked, they're plug and play. Our guys, there's more runway with most of these kids. They're going to need some time to develop and be ready to be NHL players. So it's just balancing that, and I just believe that you're better off whether you're right or wrong, how your board lines up and how you have your list made, I think you're just better off when you're at the top taking the best player.
1: You've also added to your cupboard, so to speak, with talented players. You re-signed Nolan Allen to a two-year contract. He was a first-round pick of the Blackhawks. He's had an impressive year with the Barracuda. And also another interesting factor that happens sometimes, your scouting staff is out there looking at different players, and they might have been looking at one of the prospects that's playing in Germany, and you signed Philip Seen, who's another very interesting prospect. What about that opportunity to find different players when you're looking at somebody else? You know, you're looking at one player you might draft, and then you see this other guy sitting there and you say, hey, let's go for him.
4: Yeah, I think our scouts do a really good job. They see a lot of hockey, so for them to, Philip caught their eye very early in the season, and we tracked him throughout the year and saw steady improvement. And, everyone develops at different paces. You guys grow later. So, Philip was someone who's a little bit of a late bloomer, but when you see someone who's got his size and mobility and skating ability and can handle the puck, you get excited watching him. And our guys did a good job of identifying him. So, we're happy to have him and look forward to working with him and see where it goes. I think that's the fun part of the job for especially our European scouts with all the different leagues in there is maybe finding some gems there. And I think Shen and his group have done a pretty good job over the years, the Donskoys and guys like that, Melker Carlson, of kind of finding some guys throughout the years over in Europe that have gone through draft and drafts have been overlooked. So we're excited.
1: All of that develops into the development camp when you first get your arms around some of these guys. And then over the summer, you start to evaluate where you are. You have free agency coming up. You have other decisions you have to make. At what point do you and the staff determine what the expectation of the club is for next season?
4: For me, it's always been about taking steps forward with our group. I try not to put too much weight on wins and losses and where you're finishing in the standings. I just think, the goals we set out with our players and with the coaching staff and how we want them to improve and be better and how we want our group to be better in certain situations. That's the important part to me, seeing development in the areas that we kind of target early in the year that we want to be better at. And if we are better in those areas and the players improve, then, hopefully that all comes together and that means the team's improved.
1: And getting to a final thought about that, the development of young people like Sam Dickinson and Will Smith and players of that nature, Michael Misa, another one, they all have different paths. We can't all expect that after drafting a guy second overall that he's going to do what Macklin Celebrini has done in his first year. Each player has a different path. Tell us about that process and what you expect.
4: Yeah, I think what's going to factor into how well we do is going to be a lot of our internal growth, right? Is how these young kids improve and their games grow, like you said. But everyone's different, Dickie being a 19-year-old defenseman in the league is very difficult. So he went through his battles and got his scars from last year, and you hope he develops and comes through it as a better player this year. And Mises being a centerman in this league at 18 is very difficult. So these guys had to kind of lick their wounds and come back, and I know they're all motivated to be better this year. And we saw the jump Smitty made from year one to year two. So everyone's different. It might take someone to year four. I think Macklin's the exception. Everyone thinks it's easy just to jump in and grow and be a top player right away. But everyone's different. They all will kind of find their way and go at their own pace. But we're excited about all of them. And the best part about them is that they're all motivated to be better. So I think the way we finished the year this year brought a lot of excitement to the group, and I know none of the guys want to let each other down, so I think that'll lead to a good summer and hopefully a successful season next year.
1: And finally, when you go through all of this, when you're up there selecting the second overall pick, when you're going through that process, does it bring back memories of the year that you were drafted?
4: Not really. Not where I was picked. They don't even have that
1: ninth round.
4: Yeah, they don't even have that round anymore. So, the draft it's a fun day for the kids, though. I always think of it as a day to repay your you know, your family and friends and siblings and coaches growing up, all the people that helped you get there. And it's a moment that you really gotta soak in and absorb and take it in and just really enjoy it and not worry about what's down the road, but just be in the moment with your family and friends and give thanks to all those people that helped you. That's the one thing I remember driving home from Quebec, was just being very grateful for all the time my parents put into it and the coaches I had and my brother let me play street hockey with his buddies and stuff like that. You kind of takes you down memory lane a bit for all the people that helped you get you there. So, you know, we always tell the kids to, you know, just be in the moment, enjoy it. It's a once in a lifetime thing for these guys, and a lot of people put a lot of work to get them there. So make sure they tell everyone thank you.
1: We are really excited about the upcoming draft and about the summer and about the upcoming season, and we thank you for your time.
4: Yeah, thanks for having me.
5: That is Mike Greer. I spoke with him about 30 minutes before he executed the trade to send William Eklund to the Ottawa Senators and for the Sharks to eventually get the ninth round selection back from Ottawa that resulted in Keaton Verhoef being drafted by the San Jose Sharks in round number one. And shortly after we spoke, he met with the media, the general manager of the Sharks, Mike Greer, and gave us the reaction about the difficulties of trading William Eklund, but the opportunities to get the ninth overall pick.
6: Yeah. It came together fairly quickly. You know, Ecky wasn't someone I was looking to move or move on from. I think Stevie got put in a tough situation there in Ottawa, and I thought he did a great job of navigating it and doing the best he could in a difficult situation. And, you know, I think once that happened, he was looking for, a good player to fill a top six role for his team. And, you know, we had some discussions and it came together fairly quickly. So I think it's a good opportunity for Ecky and for us. It was a good opportunity for us to, you know, add another top 10 pick.
5: That's Mike Greer talking about the trade of William Eklund shortly after he made it. And Teddy also talked about how important it was to get a defenseman in the top group.
6: I mean, that's an ideal world thing. I think it's not just this week, but we got, you know, a couple of months to make our team better. And, I will continue to look to do that. So, we've been pretty clear about wanting to improve the back end, and we'll continue to look to do that.
5: Well, two of their first three first-round selections have been made, and I can say that the Sharks have improved themselves.
7: And they got that D he was looking for. That's the most important thing, is that they did find a D with their number 9 pick. And there's a lot of arguments that Verhoef could have gone a lot higher in different scenarios. Trade alert, here we go.
5: We have a trade to announce. Let's go to it.
8: The Anaheim Ducks trade Mason McTavish to the St. Louis Blues in exchange for picks 15 and 29 in this draft.
5: Mason McTavish's name was being mentioned, Ted, massively as somebody that the Anaheim Ducks would move. They moved Olin Zellweger, and now they have moved Mason McTavish. Anaheim getting the 15th and 29th overall picks. Two first-round draft picks for Mason McTavish. He is going to be paid very well. That's part of the compensation calculus that Anaheim Ducks general manager Pat Verbeek had to decide on. But now the St. Louis Blues have made the move, and we thought that they would probably make at least one trade with four first-round selections.
7: Yeah, they had a lot to work with. It's something we've seen Mike Greer be able to do. When he's got room to work, he's able to make things happen. And so that's kind of the whole dream for a general manager, is to have options. I think that you want to find talent, but you also want to have different ways to make your team better. And that was not on my radar if we go back a couple of weeks.
5: Well, we're at pick 15, and Anaheim will make that selection. Malte Gustafsson went 13th to the New York Islanders. He was one of the defensemen that was definitely on the list for everybody, including the Sharks. He's 6'5", 203 pounds, so he's got size and he's got ability. And Oscar Hemming just went out of Boston College to the Columbus Blue Jackets, 14th, just before that trade was made with Anaheim. We're going to keep you updated. Ted and I had a great discussion with Craig Button, the chief scout for TSN, one of the most knowledgeable people about the prospects in the game of hockey. And when we come back after this break, we will have that conversation as we continue to get closer to that third Sharks pick, number 27 in the first round. It's draft coverage on the San Jose Sharks Audio Network. 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
1: We welcome to our broadcast today one of the premier observers of talent in the National Hockey League. That would be Craig Button, in charge of all scouting for TSN. And Craig, as we approach this draft, there's a lot of excitement for the San Jose Sharks with the second overall pick. A lot of discussion about that pick and about what the Sharks might do. What are your overall impressions about where San Jose is right now?
9: Well, the first thing I want to say is you know, I'm surrounded by talent right here today with you and Ted. So, you know, it's not just on the ice, Dan. It's in all areas. I feel really fortunate and lucky to know and to be able to spend time with really dedicated, passionate, and talented people like yourselves. And it's exciting. It's exciting for the San Jose Sharks. And why wouldn't it be? I mean, we saw what this season brought, that level. I mean, Dan, you know, you're doing broadcasts in the Shark Tank for years, and for a number of years it just didn't feel right going into San Jose, and it's not anything that the Sharks didn't do. It's just there was a passage of time where the team didn't excite the fan base. That isn't the case any longer. The Shark Tank is alive and well now, and this team is well on its way to being a contending team. Of that, I have no doubt. And, you know, you move up in the draft from the spot they were in up to two. It just gives you options. It gives you even more options. And understandably, that when they made some trades, you know, they end up moving up from 27 to 20 now. I mean, that was a trade they made a couple years ago to get that pick. Now they use it to move up in the draft. Much like Dickinson, Dan. Like, you know, Mike Greer looked at that draft. You know, the six defensemen were there, and he was picking 14th. He said, we're not going to get one of those guys at 14. And they wanted a defenseman. So what does he do? He moves up to 11. And what was interesting was he had to make a choice between Dickinson and Zeke Bouillon, two outstanding young defensemen. But when you start to look at all the different areas of their team, I mean, obviously you have a superstar franchise. I mean, I guess we can call him generational now in Macklin Celebrini. Sure, but it doesn't stop there. You know, Michael Mesa, I mean, the luxury he has to be able to play behind Macklin Celebrini. We know what the Chernyshev skill level is, and Dickinson's going to be really good, and there's just so many more players that are ready to burst through. And for Mike Greer, who understands what winning is all about, he's building this team nicely.
1: With the change to the way that the development process goes with the NCAA allowing major junior players to go there, you know, you have a young guy like Chase Reed, who's high up in the draft, that's going to go to Michigan State. Joshua Ravensbergen, who's with the Sharks organization already, first-round draft pick, late round last year, is now going to Michigan State, couple of others. How has that changed the way that players and their representatives plan the development of teams?
9: Yeah, and I think that, you know, in November of 2024, you know, a new landscape emerged. And the landscape was, is that CHL players, and there's even some European players, depending on how their contracts were structured, that can come over and play in the NCAA. Because a lot of those European teams sign these players at young ages. So, you know, depending on how you signed it and what you signed, you know, you have an opportunity to come and play in the NCAA as well. Two things that I would say, Dan. Number one, it gives players more development options, as well as teams more development options. There's so many, like Michael Mesa. Let's just talk about Michael here for a minute. Michael Mesa dominated the Ontario Hockey League. He had played 3 years. Now, he was either going to have to play in the NHL or go back to the Ontario Hockey League. He could have gone to college. I'm talking in previous years. He kept in the NHL. I really saw Michael really get comfortable probably right around Olympic time. And after that, he you could see that he was going to settle in. But a lot of players, they've, I guess what's happened is the way I would describe it is their best before date in junior hockey has come. So now you're not ready for the NHL. You're not ready for the American Hockey League. Because I think in a lot of cases, if not in most cases, if you can't play in the NHL at 18 or 19, don't think that the American Hockey League is an easier league to play in. I think in a lot of ways it's harder. So now you have this other step. And we can use Porter Martone as a good example. Porter Martone was a three-year player in the Ontario Hockey League. He goes, I can't play in the American Hockey League because of that rule, but I'm not ready for the NHL. Philadelphia gets on board, and look what ends up happening. Porter Martone has an excellent year at Michigan State. Now he's ready to come into the NHL. I think that level of training really helps the player. The level of intensity and competitiveness helps the player because it's not that the leagues aren't good, but you've kind of worn out the carpet, so to speak, and it's not as plush and it's not as comforting on the feet as it once was or as exciting. So you can go through the motions when you're as good as Michael Misa or Porter Martone. So I think it's a great opportunity for young players to take an intermediate step between junior hockey and the NHL. And I don't think the American Hockey League is the answer in the vast majority of cases for 19-year-old players.
7: Craig, Mike Greer has been very clear on drafting talent as opposed to need, but I'm curious if that dynamic has changed for Greer and his staff because Macklin Celebrini, as you said, a burgeoning superstar generational talent, has accelerated the timeline for the Sharks. And does that impact the way that Greer views what he's doing in this draft and maybe even beyond?
9: Well, I think, Ted, one of the things that I always try to get to maybe try to define a little bit deeper is what is need? You know, you're drafting players that are 17 and 18 years old for the most part. But what you need in your organization and when it comes to the NHL is you need different shells stocked. Need for right now for what your team, yeah, you should never be drafting for that because they are young players. But you do need players that can fit in different shelves in terms of their positions. So you have you trade for a Skaroff, you know, you end up having him, you draft Ravensbergen, right? So that's a shelf that's stocked, right? You look at defense. So you try to look at these shelves and then you say, where could we use, where do we need a little bit more stocking? Because, you know, we have players whose contracts are going to expire, players who are going to age out, you know, they're going to retire and whatnot. So you need.
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11: this is CUDA Confidential,
10: the official podcast of the San Jose Barracuda, AHL affiliate of the San Jose Sharks. Now, here's your host, Nick Nolenberger.
12: All right, welcome back to CUDA Confidential. We are very pleased to be joined by Mac Oliphant, recently signed by the Barracuda to a one-year AHL contract. We saw him last year, joined the team on an ATO, played one game, but now he's officially on board for the upcoming 2026-27 season. Mac, first and foremost, thank you so much for the time, but congratulations on your first pro contract.
13: Thank you very much. Thank you for having me. Excited to sign and be back in San Jose again.
12: Yeah, so what does that mean? So for any player, the dream is to play pro hockey. The dream is to play in the NHL. In your case, as an undrafted player, this is the first step to hopefully a long professional journey. So what does it mean to kind of check that box, get your first pro contract under your belt?
13: Yeah, I mean, it was definitely a whirlwind coming from for college players that are undrafted. When your season ends and you're a senior, you don't really know what the next step's going to be. You don't really know if you're going to play again that year or if it's going to be a summer of trying to find out where you're going to land if you want to continue playing, which I very much wanted to continue playing. And I just remember our season ended on a Saturday and, you know, basically right after the game, it just started becoming texts with people about what to do next. Am I waiting? Am I staying? Like, what's going on? And, you know, to get to the NHL is obviously the dream, but it's to have an offer like this come through really just kind of, you know, it was unbelievable to me. Like, this was kind of a goal to have by the end of my senior season out of Holy Cross, and to have it come through the way it did, just it was spectacular and meant a lot to me. So it was kind of exactly what I was looking for.
12: Well, correct me if I'm wrong. You played the one game that was March 22nd against the Abbotsford Canucks. Then we didn't see it. And rumor has it, and I could be wrong, you had to go back to school and finish classes and wrap everything up at Holy Cross. So walk us through that. How'd school go? I'm assuming everything is completed and you're all done. But what a whirlwind, I'm sure. But walk us through all of that.
13: Yeah. So at school, I'm an accounting major, which is a pretty, it's one of the more challenging majors that we have at Holy Cross. And I had some required classes that I still had to finish in order to graduate and get my degree. So when I got the call, they're like, can you come? And I was like, I don't really know. Like, I got to talk to my teachers because I have to make sure that I'm still able to, you know, pass these classes. And, you know, they don't offer these classes in the summer if I had to take them later. So I talked to one of my accounting teachers and he was like, I don't know if you can leave for that long, 'cause I don't know how I could grade you. So they basically were like, the staff was kind of like, can you come for at least the week that, and come join us and we'll have you, we play our last game of that week is Sunday at, I think it was 2:00, and we can get you on a flight out of San Francisco at 9 PM and you can be in class Monday morning. And I was like, done deal. Perfect. I'll email my teachers right now and I'll pack my bags and get ready to come out. So it was just a crazy, crazy experience trying to like contact all my teachers, see what I can do. But I was able to, you know, get back. I was in class at 9 a.m. Monday morning after our Sunday game. And I graduated just fine. I actually graduated last Friday, so a week ago from today. And I'm excited to say that I'm a Holy Cross graduate. I take a lot of pride in that.
12: That's amazing. That's a great school, and what an impressive way to finish things off. It's funny, you talk to classmates after a weekend, you say, hey, what did you do this weekend? What did you get into? And you go all the way to the West Coast, you play your first pro game, and then you're back in class at 9 a.m. on a Monday. I'm sure just your head's spinning, but what an exciting feeling as well to get that under your belt and be able to play a pro game.
13: Well, I mean, that was really, it was kind of a dream come true, to be honest. Like, you know, I'm out in the Colorado Springs for my brother's graduation. So it's kind of back to back for my family, with graduations. And this was obviously coming out here is kind of a very special type thing, but I told my siblings and my parents who are working, like, you know, if it's between my graduation and come to my first pro game, like, to me, like, I'd much rather have you at my first pro game. So my parents were able to fly out all my siblings and come to the game to watch me play, which was just honestly meant the world to me. So it, like, that was just super cool experience, and just being able to take it all in. It was awesome.
12: That's such amazing. A great experience. Yeah. I'm sure that's a memory you will without a doubt remember for your entire life. Definitely. How cool is that? You have three siblings. You've got an older brother you mentioned, Holt, just graduated from Air Force, also a hockey player like yourself, a couple of years older than yourself, 25-year-old. You've got a couple of sisters. One of them goes to college in the state of Colorado. You said, I believe, Boulder or went to Boulder. Yeah. You've got another sister as well who swam at Pacific, which is just up the road in Stockton. So a little bit of a Northern California connection. You said off air how competitive your family was, and to have a couple of three D1 athletes. Your mom was a D1 athlete. I think you mentioned your grandfather was a D1 athlete. Your dad was a good athlete, although he didn't play hockey. You said it was a competitive family, a competitive household.
13: Yes.
12: So peel back the curtain. What was life like for a young Mac Oliphant growing up in a household full of athletes, full of competitors?
13: Yeah. So, I mean, it's kind of a little bit of fend for yourself in a way. You know, our family wasn't one that when the weather's nice, at least, like, we didn't sit out or sit inside and play video games and whatnot. It was always, you know, we had a hoop in our backyard. So it was always, we play basketball and, or we'd have in our backyard, we'd have a bunch of the neighborhood kids come over, play kickball or baseball or whatever it was. And then, and whenever we had free time, one of us also didn't have free time. So my parents were scrambling, trying to get everyone to practice games, whatever it is. And being the youngest, I just kind of rode in the back seat the whole time until it was my time to finally get to play. So basically everything I did growing up was kind of centered around sports. That's kind of what we loved. Everything on TV, get home from school, Sports Center, or one of the ESPN talk shows. Every Sunday, you know, I'm from Chicago. I'm a diehard Bears fan. Every single Sunday, I still to this day, I will not miss a Bears game. Everything is centered around sports for our family. Like, that's kind of how we all bond together. That's the thing that we love the most.
12: Yeah, well, that's the same as mine. It's funny. You grow up playing sports. If you have a passion for it and a love for it, some people just, in a sense, we're probably a little obsessed. But that's part of the love as well. You said you're a big Bears fan. Did you grow up a Blackhawks fan as well? Because you're in the peak of all that success.
13: I sure did. It was not too bad growing up in the in that 2010 dynasty era. Doesn't get much better than watching prime Patrick Kane, Jonathan Toews, RP Seabrook, Keith. All those guys are just, Chicago hockey, they've kind of put Chicago hockey back on the map.
12: Yeah, and without a question, you think of an original six organization, you're going to have all this flourishing success for decades and decades, but it was not the case. They brought it a little bit out of the doldrums. There were some tough years for sure.
13: Yeah.
12: And I'm sure you were influenced by all that success to want to play the sport, because you mentioned there was no hockey background in your family. You and your brother are Division I hockey players, but nobody played. Your parents didn't play. Your grandparents didn't play. So was it... The Blackhawks, was it that buzz that kind of began this journey for your family?
13: Definitely a little bit. Really, it was more about my brother. They kind of tried to figure out something that he liked to do. And in a lot of ways, because I'm the youngest of four and having him be the closest in age to me, I kind of followed in his footsteps a lot. And so he loved being on the ice when he was young. So my parents were just like, you go do it. Because it was easier for them to both just take us to the rink than try to find somewhere else for me to go. And then really I think my dad and my grandfather wanted me to play basketball because I was always a tall kid. And so they're trying to push me towards that. And, you know, I fell in love with hockey. Like, it's just like, I wanted to be around, and then having the Blackhawks be that good, watching them win and having all the buzz around Chicago be about hockey, it just intrigued me more to be like, this is what I want to do. This is what I want to participate in. And that's what I want to get to, is that level to win.
12: You mentioned you were always a tall kid. You're the youngest of four. Were you the smallest of the four for a long period of time, or were you always one of the tallest?
13: I think I was taller than my siblings from when I was about like three. I grew up, just got tall quick. I remember like being young, doctors were trying to tell me I was going to be like 6'8". And then my dad's like, well, they got to play basketball. Obviously, I'm not 6'8". Not necessarily close. But it was just funny growing up, like thinking I was just going to be like some monster.
12: Well, do you think that helped you? Because you do hear about taller people. You're 6'3". Hear about taller people getting tall late. So they've got to adjust to just be used to a new body. Especially on skates, that's an adjustment in itself. Being somebody who's always tall, do you think that just helped with that progression of skating and being comfortable with a bigger body?
13: Yeah, I think it definitely helped. Just kind of like find out what my style of play needs to be from, like, I haven't really had to change too much about, you know, how, like, the way that I play. I don't think I'm necessarily like slow now, but at a younger age, I was a little bigger as well. So I was always slow. So, you know, it kind of forced me to think the game a little bit more. It wasn't always about just like speed and skating around people, but actually like from a younger age, trying to make plays because I couldn't skate necessarily around people. So, being tall then just kind of helped me progress in the way that I continue to play now.
12: We're talking to Mac Oliphant, just signed a one-year AHL contract with the Barracuda for next year. Came in last year near the end of the season on an ATO and played in one game. You're from just outside of Chicago, north of Chicago, north of the city, but you end up going to prep school just outside of Boston, about an hour outside of Boston. And that it seems to be the path for a lot of kids in that region, in the Massachusetts region, to go to prep school. Not necessarily a huge common path for somebody from the Chicago area. So walk us through why that was the right decision for you. What went into it? Because that's a big one. You're moving a long ways away from home. You're still pretty young, and you're going to school. I'm sure a tough school is a preparatory school, but also one that focuses a lot on hockey.
13: Yeah. So in Chicago, it kind of hits when you finish up your U16 season. There's a lot of guys that go, you know, that really top players go play in the USHL, or, you know, they start playing junior or even the CHL now, especially. And, you know, U18 hockey in Chicago is good, but there's definitely, some other paths people try to take. And, you know, as I was kind of speaking on before, a lot of the times I kind of just followed my brother around a lot. He kind of set a standard and a path for me. And he was at that same school. He loved it. And, you know, he kind of went there because he was on the smaller side. So he wasn't physically ready to go play junior yet. So by him going there, it gave him more of a chance to, you know, continue to grow and get stronger. And then he had such an amazing experience doing that at the school that naturally it made me want to come join him. And I hadn't gotten a chance to play with him. So me going there, I got the opportunity to go play with my brother on the same team for the first time and, you know, get a great education. And that kind of opened my eyes to Massachusetts as well. Obviously, I graduated from Holy Cross, and by going to Lawrence out there, I knew I wanted to go right back to the East Coast for college.
12: That's awesome. And for people who do not know, Holy Cross is in Worcester, where the Sharks held their American League affiliate for about a decade as the Worcester Sharks. So in the same region as the Sharks had all their affiliate prospects for all those years. So you go to a prep school, and then you go and play one season in Johnstown with the Tomahawks. Now, for people who do not know, that is the town in which they filmed the movie Slapshot. And did you play with your brother as well with the Tomahawks in the North American League?
13: He was my captain.
12: I thought I saw that. Okay. What an experience. You guys get to play together in prep school. You get to play together one season in the North American Hockey League. What was it like playing in a town like that? I know it's a bit in that Rust Belt. It's got some character. What was it like playing in a town that has that type of history?
13: It was really cool. You know, the town just loves hockey. They love the Tomahawks, and they loved hockey overall. So especially, you know, we were having a pretty solid season as well. And, you know, we were getting a really big crowd. You walk around town, like people kind of know who you are in a sense. Like, you're not necessarily a celebrity, but you're known around town. What you do is noticed, and how you treat people is noticed. So it was just really cool getting that experience of being like kind of a smaller town that just, you know, it was all about hard work. Everyone there was all about hard work, and, you know, what you put on the ice, people respected, and in the way you treat people, it's a close, tight knit town. And the more you talk to people and get to know people, it comes back to you. And, you know, I have a lot of love for Johnstown. It was a really fun year that I had there. And you know, every time I go back, I try to go see the same people, and they always love to catch up, and, you know, they keep track of what I'm doing, which is super cool.
12: And how perfect for your parents, because they can take one flight to see two of their four kids play.
13: Exactly.
12: And how fun is that as well? Being that it was your older brother, you guys still get to play on the same team. So from Johnstown, the one year in the North American League, you go to Holy Cross. As you were going through the recruitment process, was Holy Cross the school right away, or were there other schools kind of in the mix as you were going through the recruitment process?
13: There were some other schools in the mix, but I kind of knew that I wanted to get back to the East Coast for college. And, you know, the way that Holy Cross was set up, I kind of saw an opportunity to kind of go in and play from my freshman year, and, you know, help build and learn from that. But really, it was when I went on my visit and I got to meet the guys in the locker room, got to talk with the coaching staff and hear kind of what their vision is for my 4 years. It was kind of a no-brainer. Once I got on campus and got to see the school and just meet everybody, and it was kind of a no-brainer. Just knew exactly then that's the place.
12: We're talking to Mac Olivant, Barracuda defenseman. Just wrapped up your 4 years at Holy Cross. It seemed like the perfect fit, and I was reading, and I could be incorrect, you set the school's record for games played. You were a two-time second-team all-conference player. It seems like it could not have gone much better from an individual standpoint as it did for you at Holy Cross.
13: When I went there, I had high expectations for myself, but I didn't know that really any of that was going to happen. But, you know, that's just a testament to kind of my teammates and the coaches for putting me in those spots in the right situations. Individually it went great. And, you know, our teams had a lot of success while I was there, which, you know, we never got to hoist our conference trophy up, which was disappointing. In my 4 years, we made it to 4 semifinals, 2 championship games. You know, we were the number one seed, got to host a championship game in our rank, and, you know, we fell short, which was unfortunate. So, you know, as a team, we never really got to that real peak, but, you know, we had a ton of success and it was a lot of fun. And, you know, the guys in the locker room, the teammates, you know, helped me out, and, you know, we had a great time. So,
12: well, there's the influence now of the transfer portal, and for players nowadays, that's something they have to weigh. You decided to spend all 4 years. I don't know if you were ever enticed or influenced in any way to try to leave. I'm sure there were some bigger schools maybe trying to recruit you. Was that ever something that you thought about?
13: Not really. I really loved it at Holy Cross, and to be honest, especially after my junior season, when, you know, there might have been some buzz about transferring, I kind of just thought about it with myself, and I couldn't picture myself like not graduating with the kids in my class, you know, because those are my best friends. So I just really couldn't picture myself not playing with them for another season, not graduating and going through senior year with them. So when it really came down to it, I never really gave it a thought. I knew I wanted to stay at Holy Cross.
12: Well, everybody's got to carve their own path. And for some players, a new opportunity is exactly that. Maybe you get a fresh start and a better chance to succeed. But if you've got right. The right spot, obviously, you know, in your case, it shows a lot of character, too, in my mind, to be able to stick it out and want to stick it out in all 4 years. I want to ask quickly, we talked about your brother a little bit, played Division I hockey as well, in the same conference. So yeah. I don't know if the parents had the split jersey when you guys were playing each other. He played at Air Force, you at Holy Cross. So you were teammates at prep school, teammates in the North American League for 1 year, and now you're rivals. So what was that like?
13: It was fun. We got to play each other 12 times in our college career. Neither of us are much of a big talkers on the ice, especially to each other.
12: Yeah.
13: I try to give him a couple comments. He's kind of Captain Serious a little bit when it comes to being on the ice, so I'll try to joke around with him, get him to laugh a little bit. Usually doesn't work, but it was a lot of fun. My parents would wear whatever the home team's colors were. They found that to just be the easiest way to do it. But what was actually really cool for our senior years, the Air Force coaches asked my parents to come out and do the puck drop before the game. So my whole family came out. We got to, you know, face off against each other after the anthem and do the puck drop, which was really cool. Just a super cool experience for my entire family to come out and experience that.
12: Yeah, that's amazing. Again, another one of those core memories, I'm sure, as you look back on your career, hopefully many, many years down the road, as something that you can cherish. And hockey is such a family-driven sport. It's hard to have hockey players within the family without everybody being on board. And it sounds like your parents were lugging you guys to different rinks and different sporting events. Can you talk about your parents and just the impact they've had on your life, the commitment they have made to you and your brothers, and of course your two sisters, and just how influential they have been to get you to this point?
13: My parents are the absolute best. You know, obviously couldn't be anywhere where I am without them and their support. You know, it's as you know, anyone that's played hockey or has gone through it, it's a lot of travel. It's a lot of money. It's a lot of kind of sacrifices. So my parents were willing to do whatever it took to get us anywhere we needed to be, to play on any team that would help us or that we wanted to. And just they would sacrifice everything to, you know, help us get to where we got to and get to where we are now. And they just, you know, they set the standard. Everything we do is because of things that they taught us, the way we treat people, the way we compete, our work ethics. You know, I remember having a conversation with my dad when I was a little younger, kind of trying to decide, like, do I really want to, you know, go pursue playing hockey at a higher level? And he was, you know, he was full board, and he kind of just told me, like, you know, whatever you want to do, full support. But if you want to do it, like, you got to bring your best effort. I want to watch you work hard, and, you know, you have, like, I want to watch you get there. I want to watch you, like, you know, watch your dreams come true, kind of. So just everything we did was just a standard set from my mom and my dad, and really can't say any more about, they are the best people, the nicest people, and they would do anything for their kids. Well, really, we've had my number one fans and supporters.
12: A couple of brief interactions, of course, but it seems like just the way you carry yourself and your mentality, you can tell that your parents had a big impact just on you personality wise as well. What are your parents' names?
13: Amy and Rents.
12: And what do they do for a living?
13: My mom is she's a mental, like an athletic mental trainer. So she primarily works with a lot of golfers and some hockey players. And then my dad is in the truck and trailer business, and he's a salesman for a company.
12: Okay, amazing. And has your mom in her career impacted you at all? Does she ever give you advice in that realm?
13: She tries to just be my mom more than a mental coach for me.
12: That's probably a mental coach in its own right.
13: Yeah. But she's recommended me to some people that have definitely helped me along the way. Just kind of pick my feet up and, you know, get my mind in the right spot. So
12: you mentioned,
13: definitely helped a lot.
12: And we talked about it briefly, just going all the way back to the start of your hockey career. You basically followed your brother to the rink, and your brother was the pioneer in the family in terms of hockey. So how did he start? How did he initially lace up the skates?
13: Yeah, so this is what my understanding is. From a very young age, he was kind of a picky child. Not a lot of things that he liked. And my mom said that, like, he hated getting dressed, hated getting undressed. But once he was on the ice, it was, like, one of the only things that made him happy at a young age. So, like, my parents just were naturally, well, we got to keep putting him on the ice. And then it was just easier for me to join, but I would say one thing about my brother is, like, probably my biggest influence in hockey. I've never met someone that works harder than he does. And he's been, like, exactly the person that I've been trying to follow my entire life. He has always been a coach's favorite, works his butt off. Like, he has been probably my biggest influence. So it's just been cool getting to ride this journey with him.
12: We're talking to Mack Oliphant, Barracuda defenseman, just signed a 1-year AHL contract for next season. Talking about your brother a little bit, your older brother. If you have an older brother, very influential on your life. I have an older brother, too. I think everything he liked, I liked when I was a kid. That's just kind of how it goes and how big of an impact they can be. You talked about his work ethic, and to get to the level that both of you guys are at, you have to work hard. You have to have talent, but you have to work hard as well.
13: Definitely.
12: And to see him put in the hours, put in the effort, and also you said he was very focused and maybe a little serious. See that type of determination as someone who might not have the physical skills you do. He's not quite as tall, doesn't have just the natural size. To see his determination, it sounds like that was really, really impactful on you.
13: It definitely was. It made me, I always wanted, like, as any brother is, you want to be better than your brother. It's going to be hard to do. But it made me try to drive my motor harder and harder and harder every single time. And he set the tone for me, and there's nobody else I'd rather look up. Like, I looked up to him. I still look up to him. And it's just, even at the academy with his academics and everything, like, he is the standard. Like everyone that knows him should, in my opinion, just try to watch him and try to kind of emulate him. Cause he does everything the right way. Takes no shortcuts and just tries to excel in everything. And it really changed the way that I look at things.
12: So he just wrapped up at Air Force. Does he have to fulfill the requirement to serve as well?
13: He does. He got a pilot slot, so he's gonna try to go fight, fly some fighter jets, and try to do some pretty cool things. So I'm excited to watch how that all goes. And you know, I told him as long as I can fit, he needs to take me up in a plane one day. I need a feeling.
12: Sounds like you guys have a family full of high achievers.
13: Definitely.
12: This is your next journey as a pro hockey player. Do you guys talk? I want to go quickly. Just talk about your brother. Do you guys go back and forth a lot? Do you talk about hockey? Is that
13: all
12: something as part? Okay, so is he giving you? It's early. You haven't quite started here on this pro journey, but is he giving you any advice to this point?
13: No, basically all he told me was just, you know, that he's proud of me and he's excited to watch and just soak it all in. That's basically his advice. Yeah,
12: it's good advice right there. So, starting on this journey to get to San Jose to sign this contract, there were conversations prior.

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1: Great to hear, because that's part of the fabric, I think, that Mike Greer has tried to build from top down to the bottom, is just having good people within the organization. It's funny, everybody has their own journey. You're an undrafted guy. You played 4 years of college hockey. Some undrafted guys have a year plus of communication with a team. So everything kind of unfolded for you really quickly. But we're happy to have you aboard. Congratulations on signing the contract. Congratulations to your entire family, your brother's graduation, your graduation a week ago. Seems like a lot is going well in the Oliphant family. So we look forward to seeing you during development camp, going into training camp. But enjoy the rest of your summer. And maybe take a quick breather, relax, and then get back on track.
2: 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I had a lot of fun.

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4: We're in the spotlight with Michael Misa, promising forward for the San Jose Sharks. Michael, you've spent a full season in the National Hockey League. You've had a lot of experiences. What was the thing that you learned the most?
5: I think you're the play off the puck. You know, what you're doing away from the puck, I think it's important on the ice. And then I think in general, just the little habits you have to have every day. You know, coming to the rink ready to work, and you know, overall it was a fun year, and I learned a lot, so it was good.
4: Well, you're working with a couple of the other young stars in the game, in Macklin Celebrinian and Will Smith. What do you see in their game that you can pick up?
5: Yeah, no, they're both obviously great players, and you know, for them just being around my age helps too. And yeah, I think learning stuff from them every day, you know, the way they you know, show up to the rink,

0: you know, how dialed they are. And yeah, I think it's, you know, it's great for me to kind of have guys around my age like that, that I can, you know, talk to about stuff. And yeah, obviously both great players. So yeah, lucky to have them.
1: I want to go back to Oakville, Ontario, your hometown, which has produced a lot of NHL players, Sam Gagne, John Tavares, Vic Hadfield among them. And now you're the latest in that round of players from that community. It's a community that's known for its Ford plant, if I'm not mistaken, and a whole bunch of other things too, healthcare and a suburb of Toronto. But what is it about Oakville, Ontario that lends to so many great players coming out of there?
0: Yeah, no, it's a good question. I mean, I think it's a big hockey town. Like you said, there's been a lot of players to come through here. You know, I think Oakville in general, like their program they run, and, you know, a lot of players come through the Oakville Rangers and then get drafted to the OHL and then, you know, further their career out. But, yeah, you know, for me, growing up here has been great. And, you know, being able to train with a lot of good players as well, it's been huge for me. So, you know, I'm proud to be from here. It's a great little city.
1: Tell me a little bit about your family. How many are in your family? What do your parents do? Were they involved in the sport of hockey? Give us their lowdown.
2: Yeah, I mean, I just have my older brother, and you know, my parents, they weren't really hockey people growing up. My mom watched a lot of hockey, but you know, a lot of people in my family, cousins, especially cousins, played hockey growing up. So that's kind of where I got it from, was just watching my cousins at a young age and, you know, realizing this is the sport I love and what I wanted to do. And, you know, I can't thank them enough for how much they've done for me over, you know, my career so far. And, you know, I'm just trying to give back to them.
1: What do your parents do for a living?
2: My dad is a software engineer, and he works in Toronto, and my mom works for human resources in Hamilton.
1: So obviously your dad being a software engineer, that's perfect for Silicon Valley, right?
2: Yeah, exactly.
1: Tell me a little bit about your brother. I guess with your father being a software engineer, obviously there's a college education background there. Your brother's playing at Penn State. Just give us an idea about the process by which you decided that the OHL was the way for you to go, and that the college hockey option was something that you left aside.
2: Yeah, for me, you know, trying to follow in my brother's footsteps a bit. He went to the OHL a year before me, and you know, I wanted to join the OHL. I thought it was the most direct route to, you know, development and trying to make the NHL. They've produced, you know, the most NHL players to this day, the OHL, and you know, it's a great league. I learned a lot in that, so I'm just trying to take what I learned from there and bring it to the next level.
1: What about Penn State, though? Was that ever an option for you to talk to a school like that?
2: You know, I didn't really. I had no conversations with any schools. You know, I think obviously schools reached out to my agent at times, but you know, my path was just trying to make the Sharks, you know, do the best I can with what I'm given.
1: Who were your biggest influences when you were just a young kid starting to play the game?
0: Yeah, I mean, when I first started playing, it was my cousins that got me into it. They all played in the GTHL, and you know, going to watch their games growing up. You know, one of my cousins played with Max Domi, so you'd always see Ty Domi at the games too, and you know, that was pretty a big deal. But yeah, I'd say my cousins were like the first ones to get me into hockey.
1: I suppose you were a Maple Leafs fan growing up.
0: Yeah, I was a Leafs fan for a bit, obviously. Yeah.
1: Was Ty your favorite player, or were there somebody else?
0: I mean, yeah, my favorite player growing up was Mitch Marner. But yeah, I mean, I think seeing him around at games and stuff, he was obviously a huge deal for the Leafs. And, but yeah, no, I was a Leafs fan growing up.
1: So what's it like going on the ice in the NHL now as a teenager and lining up against the Vegas Golden Knights and seeing Mitch Marner on the other side?
0: Yeah, I know, pretty cool. Obviously he, like I said, was my favorite player, and, you know, I try to model my game after him in ways and stuff. So, yeah, I mean, I definitely get to, it's cool that you get to play him more now because he's in our conference. So, yeah.
1: Back to Oakville, we, you know, they've got a good tier two program. The Oakville Blades have produced a lot of college players and a lot of juniors. You played in Mississauga, however. What was the reasoning behind that as opposed to playing for the Blades for any extended period? How did that all work out?
0: Yeah, when I was younger, I was going to play for Oakville, but the whole program shut down for a year, so I ended up going to Mississauga, and yeah, I've been with them since I was like 8 or 9. Played with them throughout all minor hockey, and we had a good team there. So yeah, I give a lot of credit to Chris Stevenson, our coach there, and yeah, there's a lot of fun years there.
1: Well, pretty obvious that you were spotted as an outstanding young talent at a very young age, and then you decided to play junior hockey. Tell us about the process, about how you got to where you ended up in Saginaw.
0: Yeah, I applied for exceptional status a year early, basically allowing me to play in the OHL as a 15-year-old, and I was fortunate enough to get that status, and super grateful for that. And then Saginaw drafted me with that first pick, and spent 3 years there. And it was, I made a lot of great memories. It was a really fun place to play, and we had a lot of good years there. We won the Mem Cup the 1 year, and it was really, really fun time over there.
1: Well, also, you have a lot of people who influence you personally. I mean, everybody goes off to junior and they're miles away from where they grew up. I suppose you had a pretty good relationship with your Billet family?
0: I did, yeah. My last year, I switched Billets, and I became really close with them over the last couple of years. And like you said, they're kind of like a second family to me now. So anytime I'm in that area, and I'll definitely go see them, and I got them tickets to come watch me in Detroit. So it's cool to have another family like that can take care of you and be on your side.
1: Obviously, that's part of what happens in the sport of hockey all over the place, not just with Billets, but you've got a kind of a Billet situation in your first year in the NHL with the Toffoli family. Tell us how that all came about and what it turned out to be like.
0: Yeah, it was great. He texted me early on in August when I was going to head down there, kind of asked me if I wanted to stay with him for a bit. And, for me, it was a no-brainer to, get that experience and live with Toff. And, I think, it helped me a lot this year, being able to pick his brain whenever I want. And, just seeing how he, his routines and what he's doing, I think it really helped me for my first year.
1: Making the jump from major junior to the National Hockey League is a very difficult thing to do. What was the hardest part for you when you stepped forward and got onto the ice in the NHL and started to get some game action and had to compare it to where you were dominating and having over 130 points in the OHL?
0: Yeah, no, I thought I felt good. Thought I, ended off really strong. I think the biggest adjustment was probably just the strength of players and how strong everyone is, but I thought other than that, the jump was, I thought I did it, I handled it well. I did a good job with it. And, I'm just excited to get going next year.
1: How satisfying is it for you to have Igor Chernyshov here? You guys were line mates for at least a little bit in the OHL, and now he gets to the National Hockey League and you're having this experience at the same time. What do you think of that?
0: It's great. I mean, it's cool to see, like you said, we played together for a year there in Saginaw. We found a lot of good chemistry together. And, I think for us, we're kind of just trying to repeat that over in San Jose. And I thought, we did a pretty good job of it this year. And, there's a lot more to come from us. So,
1: well, certainly. And the learning experience, too, is dealing with playing hockey as a profession rather than just playing for fun or thinking about and dreaming about getting to the NHL. Now you're playing for your career. And you right away noticed certainly that the people are stronger in the NHL. They react faster. And you ended up having quite an interesting season. You played 7 games in the first half of the year. Then you were down with an injury. Then you went to the World Junior. You had a conditioning experience in the American Hockey League. And you got back to the NHL for the second half of the year and really came on strong. That's a lot of things to kind of put into perspective. But where do you start with that? And what was the most difficult part of it?
0: Yeah, I mean, I think the injury obviously sucks. You never want to miss games. And I think it's a grind to kind of get back and get back up to speed and stuff. But, once I, found my runways, I thought I did a pretty good job with it. And but like you said, it was a pretty crazy year, kind of being all over the place, getting the different experiences at World Juniors and the AHL. And, for me, I think like everyone's path's a little different. And honestly think the World Juniors and the AHL both helped me a lot. So, I think it honestly just helped me make me a better player.
1: A lot of people don't know much about the AHL. They certainly understand the National Hockey League, but in your limited time there, did you get the idea that it's a pretty darn good league?
0: Yeah, it's one of the best leagues in the world. So, it was definitely a little different than the NHL. Just, guys are, kind of fighting for their life, and, guys are running around. There's, a lot of physical play. So, it's just something you got to take into account. But yeah, like you said, it's a great league, and there's a lot of good hockey down there.
1: Well, you got a lot of mentorship from John McCarthy and the coaching staff there, and of course, the coaches with the San Jose Sharks. But I want to talk also about people like Mike Potenza, who's a strength and conditioning guy and understands everything about nutrition. How often do you consult people like that during the course of your year to figure out what's the best, I guess you could say, mixture for you to be at your best when it's time to get on the ice?
0: Yeah, Potsy was great, you know, talking to him throughout the whole year, having conversations with him weekly about, you know, my routine and what I should be eating, how I should be sleeping, stuff like that. And then obviously you come home for the summer and it's nice that, you know, I've been in touch with him and we kind of got a plan for what I want to do this summer. And yeah, to stay connected with him has been huge. He really helped me.
1: Western Conference teams don't have as many practice days as they do in the Eastern Conference, and so the way that you train and the way that you get your sleep has to be a little bit different with all the travel. How did you get through that? What was the biggest challenge of it? And were there any times in the season where you wondered if you were really prepared to play?
0: Yeah, I mean, it's definitely something you kind of got to work into your own routine. You just got to find something that works for you on long flights. For example, like sleeping a little bit on the plane so you're not, you know, as tired and you can crash right when you get to the hotel, or, you know, maybe what you're eating the night before, or just like how you prepare it. It all kind of comes into play. And I think the best thing is kind of just trying to find a routine that works for you and sticking with it.
1: Did you hit the wall at any point? I suppose maybe not because you were out for a while with an injury, but can you anticipate what it's going to be like being healthy for as best as any player is for 82 games and getting through that grind and then maybe getting to the playoffs?
0: Yeah, no, that's the goal. I mean, to get to the playoffs and go for a run. And, you know, I think by the end of the season, you could kind of tell the games picked up and it was more like playoff hockey. And yeah, it's always the best time. So yeah, that was good.
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1: We're visiting with Michael Misa of the San Jose Sharks, drafted second overall in his draft year. Michael, I want to ask about a couple of your young teammates. We already mentioned the Macklin Celebrini and Will Smith, very talented players from different backgrounds from you. They both played in college hockey. What are the things you notice about each of them that just jump out about them as players?
0: Yeah, you know, I think for Smitty, he's obviously super talented. You know, I think the way he sees the ice and, you know, the way how him and Mac kind of have that chemistry together, they're always finding each other, making plays. And, you know, he always has a really good scoring touch. So he's an incredible player. And then there's obviously Mac, and he's, you know, one of the best in the league already. And, you know, we're lucky to have him. And, you know, the way he's so determined on the ice, how hardworking he is. He's, you know, he's the leader of our team. So, yeah, I think, you know, everyone's on board with him. And, yeah, it's pretty cool to, you know, see what those two have done so far.
1: What do you learn about playing away from the puck when you watch Macklin out there?
0: Yeah, I think it's just he's really relentless. You know, he's, like I said, he's hardworking. He never takes a shift off. So it's something that, you know, I've learned there's, you know, never shifts off, never nights off. You got to always, you know, just be ready to go. And that's something I've kind of picked up from him.
1: But you also can't score on every play, and you can't, you know, make that great back check on every play. Sometimes you just have to pick your spots. Was that something that every player has to go through in the NHL to understand how to get through a year?
0: Yeah, I mean, I think everyone knows there's ups and downs. And I think for me and players in general, it's just got to stick with it. You know, some days you're not going to feel the best. And, you know, I think the best things is coming to practice the next day and, you know, wanting to, you know, improve. So, you know, for that next game, you're ready. And, yeah, but it's just, I think it's something you got to, you know, adjust to and not get, you know, worked up at yourself if you have a bad game or an off game. You just kind of got to keep pushing.
1: Well, you really came into the OHL with an explosion, obviously with exceptional status. You get to play at a very young age. Bobby Orr was also very young when he played for the Oshawa Generals back in the 1960s, but that was really rare back then to see somebody that was much younger playing against older players. How do you think that has prepared you for going up against men in NHL training camps, playing against guys that are much older than you?
2: Yeah, I think it's something I've had to deal with. Like you said, I entered the OHL at 15, so everyone's kind of, you know, much older, stronger than me, and it's you know, for me, I think it's more just listening in the room and taking advice from older guys on the team, and you know, seeing how I can improve my game, because you know, like you said, there's a lot of grown men out there, and you know, it's a stronger, faster game. So just learning day by day is you know, on and off the ice what I'm going to do.
1: What about the off the ice part? After all, when you were in the OHL, you were much younger in many respects than the other guys on the team. What's that like to go through that and have to kind of upgrade your maturity a little bit?
2: Yeah, totally. I think for me, I've been dealing with a lot of older players in my career, so it forced me to, you know, gain maturity quicker, you know, learn the right way and how to kind of be a pro. You know, you see all these older guys' work ethics and just the stuff they're putting in the gym and how they're treating their bodies off the ice, what they eat. So it's great to, you know, be here now and finally, you know, get to experience that.
1: I want to talk about the art of the faceoff. You're a center iceman, and obviously you're going to be asked to win a lot of very important draws. What did you learn about taking faceoffs in the NHL from people like Mike Ricci and from the coaching staff that you work with this year?
0: Yeah, Reach, Olms, you know, there was a lot of guys that helped me out this year with faceoffs. Delandria, Gaudette, all those guys, we used to take faceoffs together, you know, after morning skates and just work on little things. And then, like, some of the coaches would, you know, give us pointers, kind of see, like, what we're doing, test some things out against, you know, like Delhi and Gods, and see, you know, what we see different and what we're doing the same. So just stuff like that, I think, obviously helps for the game. And then, you know, before the game, you're doing video on the other team's centers just to see what they do. Because I think it's really important to kind of start with the puck and have possession. So, yeah, I mean, faceoffs are huge for me, and I think they're a huge part of the game.
1: What a lot of people don't understand is you guys are the best players in the world, but yet you spend a lot of your time working on the most basic things, skating, stick handling, face-offs, back checking. These are things that that kids don't like to do, but they're things that they have to do if they want to be the best in the world, wouldn't you say?
0: Yeah, I think, like you said, it spot on there. I mean, you gotta get all the basic things down and just keep practicing at repetition and yeah, I mean, I think we did a lot of that.
1: How do you decide whether you're going to take an optional skate? Sometimes the coaches do that, and especially, you know, the morning of the game. When do you decide that your body needs to rest, and what are the signs that you feel when that happens, if there are any?
0: I mean, sometimes we'd have optional morning skates. Sometimes it'd be a full morning skate. I think for some older guys, it's kind of just depending on how they're feeling. But for me, specifically, I like to morning skate usually the day of, like, just get out there for 15-20 minutes, just feel the puck, get my legs moving.
1: How big is a routine to you, the idea that you're doing the same thing every single day? If you do all those things, then you score a couple of goals that night, you want to replicate that the next day all the time?
0: Yeah, I mean, I think so. If you score a couple of goals in a game and you had a, you know, good day, good routine, then yeah, I'd keep doing that.
1: What was the hardest part of your first season in the NHL? Besides, you know, I know the injury was a big part of that, but mentally, what was the greatest challenge?
0: Yeah, I think you kind of said it was just that injury kind of, it was a little, you know, draining mentally on me, just being out for so long. I was out for a couple months, basically. So the hardest part was just to, you know, stay motivated every day and, you know, just realize it's going to get better eventually. And, you know, it was a grind to kind of get back up to speed, but you know, injuries are part of the game, so you just kind of got to get through them.
1: With Macklin Celebrini having such a successful first couple of years, and now already one of the premier players in the game, fourth in the running for the Hart Trophy in his second season, and one of the final three in the running for the Ted Lindsay Award presented and voted upon by the NHL players, that presents an interesting scenario for somebody like yourself, because when you have somebody that's so special like that, that steps right in and automatically has success, everybody starts saying, well, the next 18-year-old is going to do the same thing. But yet everybody develops a little differently. Did you ever feel any expectation there because of that, or any pressure?
0: No, I mean, I like playing with him and knowing that he's on our team. You know, he's a great person to be around. And for me, it's kind of just learning stuff from him. Like you said, he's already one of the best players in the league. So, you know, whenever I can learn from him or pick his brain, it's awesome. So, you know, I'm really happy about that.
1: Well, we know you're going to get there too. You're going to be one of the best players in the league on your own pace. And obviously, that's something that everybody in San Jose is excited about seeing. What about the whole makeup of this team? The fact that there's a lot of excitement around the Sharks, not just about Macklin and Will, but about yourself, about young players on the team, like Sam Dickinson and goaltender Yaroslav Askarov. And it looks like that there's something very special being built here. Is that something that you feel?
0: Yeah, definitely. We got so much talent on that on our team, and I think it's an exciting time for San Jose.
1: What about the fact that in your first season in the NHL, the team that was out of the playoffs had a tremendous improvement, going from 52 points to 86, and really taking a step forward and being in the hunt until the end of the season? What did that feel like to be part of that?
0: It was fun. It was so much fun. I mean, like I said earlier, playing in those late games, that every point matters. Every point matters throughout the whole season. But like, as you come down to those final games, you really got to, try and find, 2 points and win. And, we did that for a bit. And I think it was fun to be a part of. So
4: we've talked a little bit about your brother, Luke, who plays at Penn State. What kind of a player is he?
0: Yeah, he's probably my biggest supporter, and I think I'm his biggest supporter. We got each other's backs. It's great to have kind of a brother around your age too, so you can, kind of go through similar processes. He got drafted a couple years before me, so it's been cool to kind of share this ride with him. And I got no doubt he's going to eventually play in the NHL. He's been doing good things at Penn State, and I'm excited for his journey as well. So it's pretty cool to have, a brother kind of going through the same things.
4: Well, this brother has Macklin Celebrini and Will Smith to play with in San Jose, but your brother Luke has Gavin McKenna. Any scouting reports on Gavin? I know you know him pretty well.
0: Yeah, no, I got to know Gav well over World Juniors too. And yeah, he's a great, great guy. And I got no doubt he's going to do well. So he's a great player.
1: What makes him an outstanding player?
0: I think he's just really smart. He's one of the smartest players I've played with. The way he, can slow the game down. He kind of reminds me of Kucherov in ways sometimes, where he slows the play down and, plays to the speed he wants to play to. And, we saw, a lot of glimpses of that over the World Juniors. And he had a great, great year at Penn State. So, he's going to do a lot of great things in the league. And, I'm excited to see where he goes.
1: You know, you talk about using your speed. That's one of your greatest strengths. And I think you surprised a couple of guys down the stretch in the NHL with your ability to accelerate. How do you make most use of that?
0: Yeah, for me, speed's one of my biggest assets. So just try to skate as fast as you can. When every time you're on the ice, it's important. And, for me, that's a big part of my game. So, I know my coaches are always on me about skating. And, just got to... always try to play to your advantages.
1: And I was speaking about living with veteran players. Will Smith is spending a lot of time with Patrick Marleau, staying with him. And in many respects, some of the aspects of your game remind me of the way Patty was when he was an 18, 19-year-old. Have you had much time to spend with him to talk about the game?
0: Not as much. Marleau, I still obviously talk to him a lot around the rink and stuff. You always see him come by the rink sometimes. And like him and Jumbo, just having both those, they're both Hall of Famers, and having them around, it's pretty cool.
1: What about Joe Thornton and what his presence in the Sharks dressing room even now is like?
0: Yeah, it's always great seeing him there at the rink, and he knows how to make the boys laugh. And I got to got to know him well over this year. Last year, he went to his house for a couple dinners, and still stay in touch with him. So he's been great for me.
1: What's the biggest thing that you have to work on in the summer?
0: Everything, Dan. I think I gotta, keep getting faster, keep getting stronger. Obviously, put some weight on in the gym, but then spending a lot of time on mobility stretching. Just don't want to, I want to come into the season healthy and not have to worry about any injuries. So that's another big part of it, I think, for me.
1: A lot of it is how you prepare the body. You talk about stretching. A lot of people say that that's not really that important, but you can eliminate a lot of injuries when you do stretch properly, especially on the day of a game, but every time you're on the ice. But what about that strength factor, the fact that you need to be stronger to get through 82 games and then even a long playoff run?
0: Yeah, exactly. You want to, have the endurance, have the strength to last 82 games. And you know, hopefully go for a playoff run. And it kind of all stems from what you do in the summer and, you know, how you're preparing yourself to come into the season.
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4: We're getting to know Michael Mesa of the San Jose Sharks a little bit better today in the spotlight.
1: What do you like to do when you're away from the rink? What's your favorite pastime?
0: I mean, my days are kind of just like workout, skating, and then I'll go golfing. Like go golfing with some of my buddies or my brother. Maybe grab some dinner on a patio after and then call it a night. That's usually what my days look like right now.
1: But you have to cook the right food. Are you a good cook yet?
0: Yeah, I'm getting there. I've been on the barbecue a little bit with my dad, helping him out, make some breakfast. Normally my mom's still making the dinner, but I help out as much as I can. They've been teaching me some stuff because I gotta know some cooking skills for next year. So,
1: well, some of the guys are really good at it, and they've had a few competitions in the barbecue. So I think maybe you gotta maybe initiate that next year. I think that'd be pretty good, wouldn't you?
0: I agree. Yeah, we'll get to that.
1: By the way, on a game day, what's your favorite pregame meal?
2: Well, normally I'm just chicken, rice, and broccoli. Like, that's my go-to. In the U.S. too, it's nice because they do have that Chick-fil-A sauce. I'll always add that with my chicken. I've been liking it, and then, yeah, that's I've been doing that for the last couple of years.
1: Who was the biggest influence in your hockey playing life, would you say?
2: Probably my brother and my cousins, just because they're all older than me and they all played. You know, my cousins really got me into the sport, watching them at a young age playing the GTHL and follow their games. Then just for my brother as well, he's a little older than me, you know, saw him go through the OHL, the draft, and kind of follow in his footsteps. So yeah, I'd say them.
1: You mentioned you're going to be very well prepared, you're going to work really hard. What's the biggest challenge for the Sharks to get to that next level? What do you see in the Pacific Division and the rest of the league that's going to push you back and make you step forward and earn that playoff spot?
0: Yeah, it's a good question. I mean, I thought, you know, we had a really good year last year and you know, made a huge jump, like everyone knows, and I think we kind of got to just keep sticking to that. Like, we got a great team, so it's kind of hard to say like what we have to do, but you know, I think once the season comes around, I think, you know, we'll be ready, and I got no doubt we'll you know, try to make that playoff push.
1: If you were to describe a way or a couple of characteristics, if you were to say, what kind of a hockey player am I, how would you say it?
2: I think the first thing that comes to mind is probably just creative. You know, I like to see the ice with my vision. I think I'm, you know, fast, playmaker kind of all over the ice, but the first word is probably just creative, especially in the offensive zone, just like to make plays. And, you know, I think I see the ice very well.
1: One thing that creative players do is they make the most use of their time, and in fact, they even create more time for themselves. Would you say that's something that you try to do?
2: Yeah, you know, I think carrying the puck in the offensive zone, I like to, you know, slow the play down a lot, you know, find my next option, and always try and make the right play.
1: You seem to also be, given your stats, you like to make your teammates better and get the puck to them for a lot of goals.
2: Yeah, absolutely. I mean, I've always been, I think more now, I'm on a two-on-one, it might be shot first, but if the pass is always there, I like to just make that play and, you know, make my teammates feel good about themselves.
4: We look forward to seeing a lot of that on the ice. Thanks a lot, Michael, for being with us.
0: Thanks, Dan. Appreciate you having me.
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4: I'm Dan Rusinowski. It's time for Where Are They Now? And today we talk to center Vincent Dompoos, who at the start of the 2021 NHL season was one of only 5 players who ever wore a Sharks uniform that scored 1,200 or more points in his NHL career. Patrick Marleau was on the verge of becoming the 6th, but as you can see, it's a pretty exclusive club. We spoke to Vinny, who makes his home in Montreal today, and he told us about what it was like growing up in the atmosphere surrounding the Canadiens, the Montreal Forum, and the great tradition of hockey that is so much a part of the province of Quebec.
8: Well, I grew up, had one older brother who was a year and a half older than me, and my dad actually was last of 21 kids. So can you just imagine, like, he didn't have a chance to skate. He was living on a farm. He was raised by his sisters, and there was a lot of people in the house, so he didn't have the attention, and he couldn't do the sports that he really loved. And hockey was obviously at the top of his list, so he made sure that his kids had the opportunity to skate. So he built a rink in the backyard for us, and very young, when I was, I think, 4, I started to skate and organized hockey at 5, but we had outdoor rinks in Montreal everywhere. And we had an outdoor rink that my dad would build and flood every night and make sure that we had a place to practice outside of the indoor rink. That's where the weather is convenient when you want to start playing hockey. There's all kinds of rink facilities for us because everybody plays hockey or skis around here. So in Montreal, it's a thing to do. And that's how I got into it, but no dream of going anywhere. I just love the game and love being outside and love playing with my friends. And I didn't really think anything else but just having fun.
9: 21 kids in one family. That's incredible.
8: Yeah.
9: How many kids were in your family? How many did he have then?
8: Well, I just had one brother. But, I mean, he had a lot of his brothers and sister that had 15 kids, that had 14 kids. I got so many cousins that I don't even know half of them. Because my dad, he's the last one living now at 82. Everybody else passed away, unfortunately. But, yeah, it was a huge, huge family living on a farm. And he grew up not being able to have the opportunities that my brother and I had by, you know, skating and having the equipment to be able to practice the sports that we liked.
9: So if anybody with the last name Dompoos gets to the NHL and they're from the province of Quebec, chances are you're related to them?
8: Well, there was a goalie, Dompoos, Jean-François Dompoos, I think his
9: name
8: was. And he wasn't related, but I guess my great-grandfather was related somehow. So, yeah, it's like we're all from the same area, about 2 hours from Montreal. That's where most of the Dompoos come from.
9: So tell me about when you started to figure out that maybe you were good enough to think about a National Hockey League career. I know you played in the Quebec Major Junior League, but it had to be around then that people started paying attention to you and saying you can play at a higher level.
8: I would say it was Midget Triple A. You got to remember back then, there was no ratings from one midget player to the other. I didn't know what the kid 2 hours away, you know, how good he was when you were bantam. In midget, you would play against the other teams and the other kids in your province, but you had no idea how good you were compared to the rest of the world, the hockey world. So when I played midget, I started playing against kids in Quebec City, playing against kids in 2-3 hours away from me, and all the best kids were in Quebec. And there was around Christmas time, I was the youngest player in the league because my birthday is in December, and I made the midget AAA team my first midget year. So at Christmas time, there was a kind of a rating of all the midget players, the top 20, and I was number 2. So that's when I realized, okay, and it was in the papers, and my dad was freaking out. I remember my mom, and even I was like, oh my God, okay, this is getting serious. This is, I might have a chance. But I still played because I enjoy the game. I loved it. And I just thought a junior. Where am I going to get drafted? And, what round, what rank? And so I finished the year, and I start to think, okay, I have a chance. I was 14 years old. That's when it got a little bit more serious. And just after I got drafted by Laval and Junior, I hired an agent. That was the next step to say, okay, this is getting even more serious. Getting organized as far as how does it work, what you need to do. And so Pierre Lacroix, who was the GM for Colorado, was my agent when I grew up. And I've been with the same firm for 35 years. I'm still with them.
9: Yeah, his son Martin played at St. Lawrence, where I went to college, and Eric
8: yes.
9: too. They both went to St. Lawrence too. So we know those guys quite well. And so sorry about Pierre leaving us here this
8: yes.
9: year. That was tough.
8: Yeah. So Pierre Lacroix was, when I was 16, showed up at my house because my dad had a question about my junior contract, and he sat down and trying to explain how the next step was going to go, and we signed a contract with his firm. That's how it happened. So that's at 15, 16 is when I really, in my mind, that's what I wanted to be. I wanted to be a hockey player, and there was nothing else really that I can remember this is what I want to be when I grow up. There's nothing else but hockey. It was my plan A, and I had no plan B.
9: And when you were a kid, the Canadians, I remember they won 4 straight Stanley Cups in the late 1970s. You were probably following that really closely, but who were your favorite players growing up?
8: Guy Lafleur was the star at the time, and I was a kid following the Canadians, but not too crazy. Like, I wasn't sitting and watching every game with my parents. I don't remember that. I remember playing outside and following the Canadians a little bit, but Lafleur was the big star, especially in the late 70s. He was the best player in the league, so he was my idol growing up.
9: One of the all-time greats for sure. Now, what's it like for a kid from Montreal, rooting for the Canadiens, playing in Quebec all your life, to get drafted in the first round by the Toronto Maple Leafs? I mean, it reminds me of Rock Carrier's story, The Sweater, of the kid who had a Rocket Richard jersey and got a Toronto Maple Leafs one.
8: Well, I was super excited because you get to realize when you get to the draft, there was 21 teams at the time, and the Canadians were drafted, I think, 15 in the first round, and I was rated number 8, and I got picked number 6. So I knew between 5, because I had really good playoffs in my last year junior, I knew between, 4 or 5 to 10, that's where I was going to come out, and unless there was something, a trade or something. So in my mind, I wasn't going to the Montreal Canadiens. In my mind, I wanted to go to a team with a good organization that had room for me. I wanted to make the team. So when the Toronto Maple Leaf drafted me, they were the second worst team in the league the year before. Even if they drafted 6, they had all the non-playoff teams. And then it was Toronto who made the playoff, but they were second worst. So they made it to the playoff because Detroit was so bad. So that's how it happened. And then when I got to training camp, I had 11 exhibition games that we played, and I played all 11. So there was a month and a half. I had a chance to really get to adjust to the NHL. I had really strong training camp. I made the team, and I was a leading scorer in training camp. And they presented me with a jersey. I signed my contract, and boom, boom, boom. My life started in Toronto, and I was super excited. So, I look at the 5 years that I played for Toronto as a great opportunity. It was an original six team. I was fortunate to play for a great organization, and you know, it's got a lot of storied organization as well. Montreal has a lot of cups, but Toronto's been there for a long time as well.
9: Now, they've got a lot of cups too, compared to a lot of other teams. It's just been a while since it's happened. And of course, and I'm looking at that roster from that first year. You scored 21 goals with the Maple Leafs, and a couple names jump out. One, Ally Afraidy, because he later became a member of the San Jose Sharks, of course.
8: Yes.
9: And Wendell Clark, who was a pretty tough player to play against. And of course, the Sharks had a big series against Toronto in 1994. But tell us about some of those teammates. I mean, I would think that Wendell Clark has got to be an impactful player in your life.
8: Well, Wendell was the first overall pick the year before me in 85. I was first round in 86. So he was the big star. He had an unbelievable rookie season, tough as nails. He was healthy at the time. Unfortunately for Wendell, he got really injured a lot, had a bad back early in his career, and he couldn't really perform the way he wanted for most of his career. But his earlier years, he was a dominant force. He would hit like a train, and he would fight, and he would be intimidating, and he could score from anywhere. A lot of goals. And so it was great to play with him. He was the big star when I played. The fans really connected with him. Ally Afraidy, that was funny because I was living in a family. I was 18, didn't speak English. So I went on paper. One of my first interviews, they made a big article in the Toronto paper that I was looking for a family. I didn't want to have an apartment, didn't want to do all this stuff. I just wanted to play hockey, go to bed. And so that family contacted my agent. I met them, and I was living in a pretty upscale area in Toronto, but I had no car. So Ally Afraidy would pick me up. He's from Detroit, and he had this jacked up muscle car. He would pick me up in the morning in this nice neighborhood in Toronto, and everybody was like, "Who is that?" And I would come out and go in his car, and he would just blast that thing. The wheels, the smoke would come out of the wheels, and so that was Al. He was super funny, but he looks intimidating, but he's a super mellow guy. I mean, you know him. He's a great teammate.
9: Yeah, he's one of the all-time favorites here in San Jose for sure. When you went to Edmonton for the 1 year, you had a really great year for the Oilers, and that was the first year of the San Jose Sharks as a hockey team. What were your impressions of San Jose that year? Of course, they played at the Cow Palace that year, and the Sharks did have some success against the Oilers that year in their first year. But what were you thinking about when it came to this expansion team that one day you would later play for?
8: Well, it's unfortunate the way, I mean, San Jose didn't have a lot of the teams that were in the league had a long list of protected players. It's different now because you look at Vegas, the way they were able to build their team very quickly. That's because the teams couldn't protect that many players. Back then when San Jose started, they really favored the teams that were in the league already, and there was very little talent. I remember San Jose was a really hard-working team. A lot of guys that would work and block shots and grind, and but they didn't have a lot of talent. So they struggled for a lot of the first years, and I don't think that's the best way to start a franchise. I like the way Vegas came in the league, and boom, they were successful, made an impact, and Seattle will have the same opportunity. And I'm glad that San Jose was able to build its fan base and eventually had really strong teams. They were able to survive the earlier years because the building wasn't a great building, obviously, in San Francisco. That Cal Palace was tough to get enough fans, but they were able to survive. And now it's a very strong fan base. A lot of, you know, buildings always full, and it's a great atmosphere. So they survived, but it wasn't easy at the beginning.
9: Well, it sure wasn't. It was quite a ride in those years. You become a member of the Montreal Canadiens after that year in Edmonton. And this has got to be an amazing moment for a kid from Montreal. And you immediately got even more attention than you ever got before. What's it like? Guy Lafleur, I think, was quoted once as saying that if you go to the men's room in a restaurant in Montreal, you're not sure if the guy standing next to you is a reporter for Le Journal de Montreal or not. that you just don't know because there's so many people that are following the game. What's it like to play in that atmosphere?
8: It was great. I mean, to be able to play in a high pressure environment, to be an athlete, I think for me, that's what you want. When I look at all the best athletes in any sport, and I look at Tiger Woods or Roger Federer in tennis, and why are they so good? It's because they perform at the highest level when in the biggest tournaments. And so when I got in Montreal, I was actually at probably the peak of my career because I had finished leading scorer in Toronto. I got traded. I went to Edmonton. I was leading scorer on that team. And I got traded. And then when I got to Montreal, the expectation was super high for me. But I was prepared. I had 6 years under my belt. And when I got to Montreal, that's what I wanted. I told Pierre Lacroix after my season in Edmonton, I want to go to Montreal. Make sure that you do anything that you can to get me there. I wanted to go back home. I wanted to play for the Canadiens. And not that I didn't like Edmonton, but you know, it was far from home. I miss my family. I miss being around my friends. And at the time, that's what I needed. And when that trade happened, I was super excited. We had a good team, surrounded with a lot of talent and a great goaltender in Patrick Waugh. And so I was ready to go. I was fired up.
9: Well, and it was good timing, too, because of that playoff run that very first year. You go all the way through. What's it like to win the Stanley Cup in Montreal?
8: It's amazing. I won it once, so it's the only experience I have. And to win it at the Forum in this building that had so much history, and to win it in front of my family, and win it in front of my brother, in front of my uncle and my friends, and it was great. I got pictures in the dressing room after with all these people, and it's amazing to win it wearing that jersey. To win it at the Forum, to win it in front of my family, it was fitting. It was unbelievable. I remember more about that year than any other years, and in my 18 year career. I mean, it's the teammates that I had, the goals that I scored, the games that we won, the overtime. I mean, we won, I think, 10 overtime games out of 16 in that playoff, and I think they were all in a row. We beat the record. We had 10 wins in a row in overtime, which is crazy when you think about it.
9: Tell me about the honor it is to be named the captain of the Montreal Canadiens, because there's so many Hall of Fame, not only players, but Hall of Fame people that have worn that letter C.
8: Yeah, well, like I said, I was a kid from Montreal, and when I got there in 93, we were surrounded by great talent and really great people and great leaders. But I was already my sixth year in the league. So Guy Carbonneau, the captain when we won the Cup, got traded. And then it was Kirk Muller's turn. And then Kirk got traded. And then it was Mike Keane's turn. He got traded with Patrick to Colorado. And then it was Pierre Turgeon. And he got traded. And then it was my turn. And I wanted to be captain. It was my team. I felt that I could take that responsibility. I felt the respect from the other guys in the room, and I felt super comfortable and ready. So when Mario Tremblay, the coach at the time, we were in Detroit, Pierre just got traded to St. Louis. So we're on the trip, and he comes in the room with my jersey with the C on it. It was a great moment. I'll never forget it. The great pride. That's how I felt. I felt a lot of pride to follow the footsteps of so many ex-captain and people, even today after my retirement, you know, when you talk to me in Montreal, I feel that respect. I mean, when you're named captain of that team, I mean, it follows you for the rest of your life.
9: Speaking of amazing and special, you mentioned, you know, all these guys starting to get traded. You were actually around when Patrick Waugh got traded and that crazy game where the 11 goals against and all that. I suppose your memories are pretty vivid from that night.
8: Yeah, it was. Listen, this story starts on the first day that Mario got hired. I mean, it was a big change after 5 days. You know, 5 games. We lose 5 games in a row, I think, or 4 in a row. And they fire Jacques Demers, they fire the GM. They bring in new people. And Mario is named the coach. And that when they named Mario as a coach, we have a game that night. So Mario comes in the dressing room, and for his first speech, you could tell he's nervous. He's never been coached before. So he explains his speech and that, and he's got a very strong French accent. And Patrick is sitting at the end of the room. He used to be roommate with Mario, so he knows him as a different, you know, differently than all of us. We look at him as a coach, but I don't know. And he starts like giggling a little bit during his speech. So Mario is pissed off. He starts screaming in French to Patrick, and he storms out of the room. So that was the first meeting.
9: Wow.
8: So the beginning of the relationship between the two as coach and player started off rocky, but we start winning. We had 5-6 wins in a row, 7 wins in a row. But that, I guess, looking back, that moment was just brewing, and it was one day something's going to happen, and it was that day. So in December, when Patrick started getting peppered, goals after goals, I guess Mario in his mind said, okay, this is, I'll keep you in there. But everything blew out, and unfortunately, you know, we lost a great goalie. I know, work with Mario now. Mario Tremblay is a good friend. Patrick's a friend. So I'm not picking sides here. Just the way stuff happened in sports, because there's so much emotion involved. And it was wrong on both sides. And it's too bad we lost a player of that caliber. And we didn't really get much in return. With all respect to Rosinski, who's a good friend, and Thibault and the guys that we got back. But I mean, we lost a superstar.
9: Yeah, that was an amazing moment. And you don't know this, but the night that the trade was being made, the Sharks were in Denver and they were playing the Colorado Avalanche.
8: No.
9: And I remember this like it was yesterday. It was 12-1 Colorado. That was the score of the game with 10 seconds left. And Kevin Miller scored on a penalty shot. So the final was 12-2.
8: No way.
9: Well, yeah. And all these guys knew something was going on, and they were trying to, you know, have a big night. And you go back and look at the box score. It's unbelievable. And that brings us to San Jose. And, of course, you finished up your NHL career with the Sharks from 98 to 2004. Some really amazing years. But just tell us about even the simplest thing. You come to San Jose, and from the atmosphere in Montreal, you can go shopping. You can, you know, you can go out to a restaurant, and the atmosphere is completely different. Tell us about that.
8: Well, I got to explain to you how I got traded. It's a funny story before I get to that. But so I'm playing for Montreal, and I become free agent at the end of the year. I'm at the end of my contract. And at 31 at the time, that's when you become free agent. I've played 13 years. And it's the first time in my career that I can actually decide where I want to sign. So the Montreal, we have discussion, and I understand pretty quickly that it's not going to happen in Montreal. So I know they're going to trade me. But the day before the trade deadline, Réjean Houle brings me in his office, and he said, I just want to thank you for all the years that you played for Montreal. I'm going to trade you, but I just want to thank you before tomorrow. So I said, okay, but there's a flight tomorrow to Edmonton, leaving at noon, and the deadline's at 3. So what, am I jumping on the plane or am I staying? He said, no, you go on the plane. If you're still with the team, you go on the plane. So I jump on the plane at noon from Montreal. It's a 4-hour flight to Edmonton, and I know I'm getting traded. I don't know where, I don't know when, I don't know. So noon, we go on the plane, and 1 o'clock, I asked there was the coaches at the front of the plane, the media at the time in the middle, the players in the back playing cards or reading or doing whatever. I go to the media in the middle. I said, any news? No, nothing yet. 1:30, nothing. 2 o'clock, nothing. 2:30, nothing. And it gets to 5-3, and I see this guy coming in the middle. It's the trainer that goes in the aisle and taps my shoulders. So the coach wants to talk to you. I go to Alain Vigneault, and he says, you've just been traded. I said, okay, is there anybody else? He said, no. I said, where am I going? He said, you're going to San Jose. I said, perfect. So what do I do now? He said, I think you have to come back on the plane to Montreal because they're playing in Toronto tomorrow. So I go back in my seat, I got an hour and a half with the Montreal Canadiens team, and I'm traded, and I land in Edmonton, and I'm by myself making a phone call to my mom and my dad. Say, pack my stuff. I'm coming back to Montreal to meet San Jose and Toronto. So I'm sitting by myself in the back of this big plane alone with the pilots and the stewardess flying back to Montreal. When I landed in Montreal, I flew to Toronto, and we won, I think, 8-5, met Daryl Sutter, the team, scored

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1: They didn't hide the fact that they wanted me back. And that really, I'm very loyal to the teams I play for. So there was never looking back for me. When I left Montreal, it was over. I was super excited to be in San Jose. And it was five of the best years of my life. I was super happy to sign there. I had great memories and great organization, good teams and good people. San Jose fans are awesome.
2: What was special about those teams in your mind?
1: Well, it was a lot different. The first, when I came to San Jose, there was a lot of veteran players, and then I became one of the oldest. But when I got there, it was like Gary Suter, Tony Granato, Murray Craven. And, you know, there was a lot of Vernon was in net. There was a veteran team, and I saw the transition to the Patrick Marleaux and the Friesen and the Nolan that had more ice time, more of a bigger role to play. And I was, I felt I had a second win when I got to San Jose in my career, to be honest. I felt good there. The fans were amazing. I felt really calm when I would go on the ice. I mean, I knew my surroundings very well. I felt like super confident. You know, when you get to a certain age, you might lose the speed a little bit, but I mean, everything slows down. I mean, it's like, I see the older players, and they have so much experience. They don't skate for nothing. They know where to go. They feel comfortable. And that's how I felt in San Jose. You know, I had really strong years stats-wise in San Jose. I could perform still at a high level, and I felt super good. My last playoff, and we lost to Calgary in the semifinal, it's probably, you know, other than – the year that we won in Montreal, that's the most confident and the most confidence in my abilities to help the team win. That was in my last playoffs before I retired.
2: Pretty good way to end it, though, to feel that way about yourself as a person and a player when you decide to hang it up.
1: Oh, yes and no, because there was I wanted to play again, and there was the lockout for a year, and the circumstances made me retire, but I was ready to go the following year. Just didn't happen. I signed with Colorado. The season got canceled. My first kid was born in 05 and then another one in 07. So I just decided to move on after an 18-year career and do something else. And I never regretted it. I'm super happy now.
2: You're in the broadcasting world as we are, working for RDS. Tell us about how that all started and how much you enjoy it.
1: Yeah, I'm good friends with the president of RDS. He's retired now, but at the time I was very, very close to him, and I was doing some other stuff. I'm also in the spa business with some partners. The past 20 years, we own four spas now, and one in Whistler in BC, two in Quebec, one in Ontario. And I was happy, not, you know, having a job per se. I was an owner of a business. And at some point, I felt like I wanted to get back into the game. And I was sitting down for dinner with them, and I just said to him, I said, I don't know if there's an opening for RDS for me, but I always said no to him. I said, I think I'm ready to maybe try it. And as soon as he heard that, I mean, 2 days later, I got a call from the guys in charge of the, they call it the talent, who's in front of the camera. And he said, are you really serious about it? And I said, yeah, I'd like to try. So they signed me for 3 years. That's how I started. So I do pre-game shows for the Canadians for 30 of their 82 games. So I'm not on all the time. I work 70 days a year, so it's not a full-time job. I want to make sure that I'm there for my kids and have some free time. But so I do 30 games. I do between periods analysis and a show after the game for an hour. And that's it. I enjoy it. I'm there with a lot of my ex-teammates, Benoit Brunet, Mario Tremblay, Guy Carbonneau was there. So there's a lot of ex-players that have been hired to do like what you see in football. NFL, there's all ex-players doing

0: games, and it's the same concept.
1: It was a great pleasure to have a chat with Vincent Domfus, truly one of the best Sharks of that era. I'm Dan Rusinowski. 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
1: We're in the spotlight with Yaroslav Askarov of the San Jose Sharks, one of the most exciting young goaltenders in the entire National Hockey League. And Yaroslav, first of all, thanks for being with us. I would like to talk to you a little bit about how it all started for you. You were born in Omsk, which is a long way from St. Petersburg. But tell us a little bit about your early life. How long did you live in Omsk? When did you move to St. Petersburg? And when did you start playing hockey?
2: So I was starting to play hockey at 7 years old. So me and my dad, we was on the hockey game, and like the first pro league in Russia, and we was watch the game, and the one buddy from not my side, from like father's side, he was like, "What do you think about this young guy? He would like to try the goal." You know, I was 7 years old, and in that moment we had it's so hard to explain. It's hard to say on English. So whatever. Me and my dad on a few days after that conversation. We just skipped that conversation.
1: Yeah.
2: A few days after, me and my dad, we was went to a hockey shop, bought everything, bought skates, jersey, couple more hockey equipment, and went to practice.
1: And that was in Omsk?
2: That was in Omsk, right.
1: And how, you were 7 years old?
2: I was 7 years old, on the ice, being 70 or 60 people in the same moment. Yeah.
1: Sure.
2: And so, this was pretty good.
1: Now, were you
2: Coach
1: always,
2: picked me.
1: Were you always interested in being a goalie, or did you start at another position?
2: I've been probably 6 months a player, and after that my first coach, he was watching me. I was pretty good player. I was scored a lot.
1: Really?
2: But I was you don't have goalies in that moment, you're 7 years old, and you score a goal, and 10 seconds after, the other people scoring you goal. And you just always tight or something, tight score. And I was start thinking about how I can manage that, how I can fix it. And I was the first guy who did the back check, and I was stayed between the pipes in just player equipment, and I was trying to save the puck. And one day my first coach asked me about, do you want to use the goalie pads, goalie gloves? Do you like to try it? We'll see how it's going to be. I'm just yeah, why not? And from that moment, I'm staying in it.
1: What was it like to put the pads on for the first time? I mean, when you actually did it, did you just fall in love with it right away?
2: Yeah, because nobody could score high, because everybody was shooting on the ice. And I was oh my God, I'm so good. Now it's way harder. But and I was all right, I'm fine. I find my spot. Because I was so happy, no one can score. I was nice. It's way easier. Because to be a player, I have to do many, many things. To be a goalie, just stay between the pipes.
1: Now, interesting.
2: I'm too lazy.
1: Interesting. I'm too lazy. You're not lazy. Interesting story about this is that Andrei Vasilyevsky, who's an outstanding goaltender, when he first started playing, he's left-handed. And so he wanted to catch with his right hand like you. Mm-hmm. But where he grew up, there wasn't any right-handed catching equipment. So he had to learn how to catch left-handed, and that's how he plays now in the NHL. Did you have any trouble like that, or did they always have the right equipment for you, or how did that work?
2: The first 2 weeks, I was trying to be a lefty too, and after I couldn't save anything. And I was in the same moment, my dad was ordered from U.S. or Canada some gloves. And I was waiting for 3 or 4 months, I believe so. And for that moment, I was used player gloves. So regular ones.
1: I don't know if you know this, but one of the greatest goaltenders of all time, his name was Bill Dernan. He played for the Montreal Canadiens back in the 1940s. And he played with regular gloves, mm-hmm. so he could catch sometimes left-handed, and then sometimes he would catch right-handed. You never thought about trying that, did you?
2: I've never thought it, but I will see.
1: Maybe in practice one of these days.
2: One in the,
1: yeah. I'll have to show you the pictures. It's really fascinating because he was also a captain of the Montreal Canadiens back when they allowed a goalie to be a captain. So he was a pretty unique individual.
2: Ooh, I've never heard it.
1: I'll show it to you.
2: What do you think about, like, he's used, like, which stick he's used? Like, the right crew or, like, whatever, like...
1: Back then, the sticks were flat. Yeah.
2: Got it.
1: So he could just switch anytime he wanted. Sometimes, I don't know if he did it by period, but I think he could do it. Each period, he could catch differently. And, of course, when the shooter comes at you, that's a different way to plan, right?
2: Yeah, absolutely. That's something interesting.
1: One other thing that you like to do is related to the history of hockey in Northern California, and that is you're not afraid to handle the puck. And back in the day when the California Golden Seals played in Oakland, that was the first NHL team in this area, in Oakland, they had a goalie named Gary Smith, and his nickname was Suitcase because he kept getting traded all the time. But he used to not trust his defensemen. And so what he used to do was actually stick handle the puck past center ice. And they made the rule that you couldn't go past center ice or you get a penalty because of him. And so that's kind of interesting because you like to handle a puck. You're not going to go past center ice. But when did you really start to enjoy handling the puck as a goalie?
2: I would say pretty much like all the time. Because like I've been like in Russia we have a pretty cold winter. So that's why I was played like a player every winter at on the street. Like I have a, you know, on my street where I was lived, I had an ice rink, like whatever, like 100 feet from my home. So I've been a player for every winter for 2 months.
1: Wow, that's fascinating. And of course, that's a big part of the life in Russia, especially central Russia where Omsk is. I mean, it's pretty cold winters, not a lot going on.
2: It's very similar with Winnipeg, like during the summer. During the winter time.
1: Yeah, it's the wind is blowing and there's nothing there. It's just straight. The wind goes straight in 50, 60 miles an hour. Pretty cold.
2: It's pretty cold, yeah, right.
1: So your dad's name is Vladimir. Did he play hockey at all? Did he play any sports?
2: He was played football, whatever he was growing up. And
1: how about your mom or your family members? So who's in your family?
2: My mom, dad, just never.
1: Do you have brothers and sisters?
2: Young brother, like 10 years younger than me.
1: Wow.
2: But he's the smart guy.
1: What does he do?
2: He's like working in school, like...
1: He's a teacher?
2: They're going to school.
1: No, he's a student.
2: Student, like, yeah.
1: Well, he is 10 years younger than you, yeah, so he's still got a ways to go.
2: Yeah, 13 years old, so.
1: Does he play hockey or no?
2: No. Like I said, he's a smart guy. So we have one athlete in our family, and the other guy is going to be, like, the smartest. Maybe going to be IT, we'll see.
1: That'd be good. Next generation of IT geniuses.
2: Yeah, absolutely.
1: When did you move to St. Petersburg, and how did that happen? Did it happen because of a job change, or did it happen because you were starting to be really good in hockey and somebody was noticing you?
2: It was like we had invite from like St. Petersburg, like the team, like the junior team was inviting me, and my family was believe in me, and like thanks for my family because they did like they changed the city, they changed job, everything so, like. Because me, just they was believing me, and they're like, "All right, let's try it. Why not? We'll see how it's gonna be." And me and my dad, we lived together for 1 year in St. Petersburg. So like, mom and my brother was staying in Omsk for 1 year. We was kind of like, just went to St. Pete for a check. You know, like it could be. Be more worst than what's happened, you know, like, but everything was okay. That's why after 1 year, my mom and my brother came to St. Pete as well. So, and from that time, I've been like 12 or 13 years old at that moment.
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1: We're visiting with Yaroslav Askarov of the San Jose Sharks, talking a little bit about where he's from and what made him the person he is and the goaltender that he is. I want to talk about St. Petersburg because that's currently the traditional capital of Russia. That's where the Tsar lived during that time. Now it's one of the most beautiful cities in Russia. Did you know much about the history when you moved there, and did you get to appreciate that at all?
2: So absolutely, it's a great city. I love the city. And when I went to there, like the first year, I wasn't know anything about the city, but I was like been in school in that moment, and so I was kind of like, we had a couple lessons, like the story, like the St. Petersburg story. Mm-hmm. It means like the lesson about like the St. P and all of that stuff, about like the history. So but now I know more than like 10 years ago. So
1: do you spend time there in the summer now, or do you go back to Omsk, or what do you do?
2: I'm going to St. P most of the time. I'm still going to Omsk for like a couple days to see my grandmother, grandfather, and a couple buddies still living in Omsk. But like most of the summertime, I'm spending in St. Petersburg.
1: Well, I noticed from the maps it's a long drive to get to Omsk. You pretty much have to fly.
2: Yeah, it's 3.5 hours flight. So, yeah.
1: So when you get to St. Petersburg, now you're playing at a higher level of hockey, obviously, and you play higher level than junior. You get a chance to represent your country in like the under-18s, you know, the tournaments and so forth. When did it really start to become real for you that you might be able to be a professional? How old were you when you thought that maybe you could be a professional?
2: 16 or 17 probably, because before that age, I've never always thought about it. Because I was thought like, when I was young, I was thought like the first league, the players who's playing there, they also have like the job on the side. So it's kind of like they just playing the game. In the morning, they go on somewhere to work. I felt like they split the two jobs. That's was my thing when I was young. That's why probably signs like. I've been like 16 or 17.
1: Did you know that in the NHL that used to be that way a long time ago?
2: Yeah, I heard something, but like didn't know a lot.
1: Maurice Richard, who's one of the greatest goal scorers ever, the trophy is named for him. Mm-hmm. He actually had another job in a factory during his time with the Canadiens, mm-hmm. until one point where they started to pay a lot more money, mm-hmm. and the league got to become more popular, largely because he scored all those goals, mm-hmm. and was such a big deal. It's amazing how the game has grown. Mm-hmm. But what about in Russia? The fact that the KHL is there. You got a chance to play in the KHL when you were 17 years old, which is very unusual, especially for a goaltender. What's that league like?
2: It's hard to say because I was played there like 15 games in 3 seasons. So, like, that's not many games, you know, like when you play just like 5 to 6 games per season there, it's all hard to tell. Like, just it's not a bad league, that's pretty good league, like with some good teams, some good, pretty skilled players too. Like, the change with like NHL and AHL, probably like the size, the ring size, there it's a little bit bigger, just a little bit, not like the huge one. That means you have more time on the ice to make decision to find somebody who's still open, you know, like it's special, like for the players, like for the goalie have more time too. I mean, like after the shot, if pucks go to the corner after you, kind of like after rebound, pucks goes to the corner, you have more time to recovery. So that's the big, probably the big difference between these two leagues.
1: Are all the rinks wider there, all the Olympic size, like 200 by 100, or are some of them like the NHL?
2: Probably. It's not like Olympic size anymore, but like they did like a little bit, they made a little bit like smaller, but it's still bigger than here.
1: What was the most interesting city that you played in, whether you played there? Obviously, you played in St. Petersburg, mm-hmm. but what was the most interesting city you traveled to?
2: I would say Kazan. It's like couple hours flight from St. P in Moscow. Mm-hmm. It's a pretty good city. Because like the Moscow, like pretty big for me, like too big. It's like New York, you mm-hmm. know, like traffic, like it's pretty bad there. So that's why I picked Kazan way better.
1: Well, the history of Kazan, too. I mean, Alexander Nevsky, that's the whole history of that whole time. During that period of Russian history was very, very important. Did you ever get all the way out to Khabarovsk?
2: Once or twice.
1: That's a long flight.
2: And especially like the winter time, that was a great experience there.
1: I'll bet. It's even colder there, isn't it?
2: You know, Celsius, minus 40. I would say it's
1: Winnipeg.
2: It's like Winnipeg, yeah. It's very close.
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1: We're talking with Yaroslav Askarov of the San Jose Sharks in this edition of the Sharks Spotlight. So you're drafted in the first round of the NHL draft. That's a real honor. 11th overall by the Nashville Predators. Were you at the draft? Did you know you were going to get drafted? How did you find out? And tell us a story about it.
2: I was like, my friends, my family was sending to me like the ratings and stuff. And I was like, I was kind of like new before draft. I have to go like first round somewhere like between or maybe like the second early. Mm-hmm. So, and I was like, didn't know anything about it. That's why I was like, oh, it's something interesting, but I never was talk with somebody about it. So that's why that was something new for me. And we had like the season in that moment. So that's why I was like, my full focus was on my regular season. And so that's why I was like, that's pretty cool. But like, again, I had like the game probably in that moment, like in the draft time. So that's why I was like, all right, that's great. It's great, but like, I've never was thought about it in that moment. Because like, only probably after the season, whatever, like my contract was ending and I was like ready to go to US, I was realized about like, that's, like you said, it's something special.
1: When you were growing up, who were your favorite goalies?
2: I had like, mostly like the Russian goalies. Mm-hmm. It's like Bobrovsky, Vasilevsky, like Shesterkin, Sorokin, all of that guys. And also like the Finnish guys, like Rinne and Saros.
1: Interesting, because they were part of the Nashville organization, right? Jussi Saros, what kind of a teammate was he?
2: He was a good teammate, pretty good, pretty quiet guy. So we was handled it pretty well, I think so.
1: So you followed them when you were growing up. And did you know much about Yevgeny Nabokov?
2: I was watching him like and back to 2008 or 2009 when he's played in the national Russian team. Mm-hmm. I was watched that tournament and I was like, I was knew him, yeah. And I know he's like Russian legend and who's like played in NHL. So
1: he's one of the top goalies in terms of wins ever.
2: Me, like, especially like when I was that age, for me, he was like, you know, like somewhere in the mountains. I was like, he's like legend.
1: So what's it like to work with him?
2: It's a great experience, you know. That's the honor to work with him, with Spearsy, like both these guys. Like we have pretty good, like the goalie core. So every day you learn something. Like maybe like not a lot every day, but like just step by step, like little step by little step.
1: Sometimes too, after a game, you might learn something about what you did by looking at your video. Do you do that much with Spearsy and with Nabby? Looking at video?
2: Yeah. Like, not like in the same day, but like a few days after the game, we watch a little bit. Because you kind of like, you take it in brief, you know, like, because right after the game, you kind of like, sometimes can be too emotional, too much smiling, like me. So that's why after a couple days after, you kind of like, take a little recovery and, like you said, you're ready to watch, you're ready to learn something new. You can see like there's some mistakes and stuff. So that's, I mean, for me, that's better to, I mean, like, better to do that a few days after the game.
1: Tell us about the American Hockey League. You got to play in Milwaukee, and you played for the San Jose Barracuda. And when you were with the Barracuda, you were a top goaltender in the American Hockey League without question. Your playoff experience playing against a team like the Colorado Eagles, and you were so strong in those games. Do you think that that experience was good for you to get better?
2: I think so, yeah, absolutely. Because, like, I would say every game kind of, like, getting better you. But, like, the playoffs, that's something special. That's the different sport. So I think so. Like, the playoff game, getting better you, and two times, I mean, twice better than regular season, getting you better, like, just once. But, like, the playoff game, like, twice better. That was the great sign, because, like, the first two playoff years here, because with Milwaukee, I wasn't that good, because, like, I wasn't played that good. That's why this was the good sign for me, because I can play in the playoff.
1: When Jussi Saros was signed to an 8-year contract and they brought in Scott Wedgwood, it was an opportunity for you to maybe move on and come to San Jose. What did you know about the San Jose Sharks before you came here? Did you know anything about San Jose at all?
2: I know, like, you guys, like, the love Russian guys here.
1: It's true.
2: You always have, like, the bunch of Russian guys there. And I was, yeah, I was new only in that. Literally, yeah.
1: You didn't know about the weather or about the city or about Silicon Valley or anything?
2: Yeah, I was like the new guy in the U.S. I was to learn something every day. And I was being, like, in Nashville, like, Milwaukee, and most of it, like, the east side, U.S. That's why I've never been, like, on that this beautiful side. It's like the weather here, unreal. Like, the views here, it's something special to live in here.
1: What about playing hockey here? Coming through that Shark Head when the fans start to get excited. It's a good place to play, isn't it?
2: That's great. Like, the fan base here, like I said, on the exit meetings, that's great. Special, I was talking with, like, many guys here about, like, how that's been, like, where, like, a couple of years ago. I mean, like, not a couple of years ago, but, like, when the Sharks have been in the playoff. And I've seen that crowd, and it's going to be interesting to get it back, you know. We're going to try.
1: Well, I don't think there's any doubt it's going to happen. What do you think about the fact that this team has so many good players in your age group? I mean, you're one of them, but you've got Macklin Celebrini a couple of years younger. You've got Will Smith. You've got Chernyshov now coming to the team. He's a young kid. These guys are all really talented hockey players. Are you excited about what's going to happen?
2: Oh, yeah, super excited, actually, because, like you said, we have a bunch of young, talented guys, so who's going to be growing up every year, and it's going to be interesting.
1: The way that your coach talks about it, he said, there's light at the end of the tunnel. That's kind of the way he describes it. That means you can see the future.
2: That's a good sentence. I agree with that.
1: Tell me about your first start for the San Jose Sharks. You played St. Louis, and that was kind of a crazy way to begin, wasn't it?
2: Yeah. I still remember that.
1: Well, tell us about your memory.
2: This was like the first shift or something like that. And this was like the dream. I was stopped the puck, play with the puck, play on the glass. And this was like crazy play by them. Like, I can't remember who that was. He's like the stopped the puck. And did a great play. That was super quick. And I was like, uh-oh. All right, it's time to go to the locker room right away. Nah, I was like, all right. So that's happened already. So we still have like 59 more minutes. That's hockey. That's game. Can happen everything. So take like whatever, like took like the huge breath, exhale. All right, it's like forgot that moment. We're still doing it. We're still playing the game.
1: Is that how you handle it? I mean, you basically usually just take a deep breath and move on?
2: Usually, and move on, yeah, because, like, the life's going on always. You have to move in forward if you want to grow up.
1: How about the way that your teammates were at that time when that happened? I mean, were they encouraging? Were they say, don't worry about it, well, let's just keep going, or what happened?
2: It's like I can't remember who's been like from like the players, but Blakey been on the bench in that moment. Blakey was there, and he was helping me a lot in that moment too. He was like, "Aski, it's not a big deal. Just play your game. It's all right, all right. Just chilling, buddy."
1: Who said that?
2: Blakey. Oh. Blakey was there on the bench in that moment. So, and a couple D's, probably Mario, I would say. Yeah, Mar probably said it to me as well. Like, just take a breath. Just everything's okay. Just keep it going. It's all right.
1: Well, your team picked up a point in that game, right? Yeah, it was a shootout loss. And then the next time you were on the ice was a couple days later. You played LA and you won 7-2. So all was well again, right?
2: Right. Like I said before, like, just take a breath and moving on. Excel and just keep it going. You never know what's going to be like. Just keep focused on the next shot.
1: Goaltenders are typically artistic people for whatever reason. They like to think a little bit differently. They're very creative. You have a lot of creative artwork on. You've got a lot of tattoos. When did you decide to get your first tattoo, and what was it?
2: The first time when I started to think about to get like some tattoo, I've been like 16. But my dad said it to me like, "Hey, buddy, you don't have anything here, not yet, so listen, just whatever, you're gonna be like at least 18, you will come back to, you know, you will think it one more time. If you actually will want to do it, you're gonna do it." And I was 19. I was back to that idea when I've been like 19, and I was did like the dead half, like the arm. So I'm not gonna tell what does that mean. Probably next time. I just hear like it's like many, many different things. It's like something like I forgot that word. It's something like mind. How do you call it?
1: Spirit, heart.
2: Probably. But like, I don't want to like explain it now. Maybe like next time.
1: Yeah. All right. Yeah. We'll figure it out.
2: We'll do it later.
1: One thing I notice is that there's a lot of English in here. Why so serious? That's something about your... Stay hungry.
2: Yeah. And like the last hope.
1: Last hope. Tell me about last hope and why you chose to put it on your neck.
2: It's like two things. Like the one of... it's more about like the God. So the people start to thinking about him when you are in a bad situation in your life. You just, please, can you help me? That's not good. And I'm like, you have to think about him like pretty much all the time. It doesn't matter where you now, like in a good situation, in a bad situation, you just, every time you have to say like, thank you. And it's like kind of like memory for me, the good memory, the last hope. And like the second one, like I'm the goalie.
1: So you're the last hope.
2: So like, yeah, if like the forward have like a mistake, we have these. If these have a mistake, we have a goalie. So like the goalie, like only like the net can, like where like you're like the last hope.
1: So that means that the rest of the team thanks the goalie and the goalie thanks God.
2: Right. Yep.
1: Are you in the Russian Orthodox Church like most Russians?
2: Yeah.
1: So that's really interesting. So that's a part of you that's very spiritual. You really want to be thankful. Mm-hmm. You appreciate. But what about your day-to-day life? What about the way that you prepare? How hard during the off season do you work on training off the ice? What else do you do to stay in shape?
2: The smart people around me, so they train. They build me. They trying to teach me some like the stuff how I have to work like off the ice. When I've been in summer like at the Russia, like where like the first couple months there, like the off season, I was trying to be in a different sport. So that means try to find something new, try to change like, you know, not your mind, but trying to play different sports. That helps to your head, helps to your, what are like the game sense, you know. You kind of like take a little bit off the ice, getting like rest, and you start to think, you know, you're playing the soccer, you think a little bit different because it's different sport. If you're playing like the basketball, like that's a different sport too. You can like the different like.
1: Well, it wires your brain differently, right? The electricity goes in a different way.
2: Yeah, it's pretty healthy too. It's pretty good stuff. So especially like the off season.
1: I don't know anything about your personal life. Do you have a girlfriend, a wife? Do you have any children? What's your future?
2: I have a wife for the last four years. So
1: where did you meet her?
2: I met her like in Russia. Like no kids, not yet.
1: That'll take time. That'll take care of itself.
2: Too young.
1: And does she have a profession?
2: She was like graduated, like in the last year. She was finished the school in the last year.
1: Russia?
2: In Russia, yeah.
1: Where'd she go to school?
2: She's architecture. Sure, that's a good stuff.
1: That's so for
2: hopefully,
1: sure.
2: Hopefully she's going to make a lot of money. I'm just going to be chilling like that. I'm kidding.
1: What would it mean to you to be the goaltender for the Sharks to win a Stanley Cup? What would that mean to you?
2: It's a great question. It's not an easy question. So that means it's a long way. And you have to work pretty hard every day, like off the ice, on the ice. And have to be like a great person, like the great player. And we have to build the great like relationship in the locker room as well, because like I think so that means. It's gonna be means a lot as well, because like the good team, it means like not only like on the ice, it means like off the ice as well. So we have to have like really great group in the locker room as well. So like the family.
1: Seems like too that you have a kind of an ability to get the fans to enjoy the game. You know, you get announced for one of the stars of the game. You come out with your ear to say, hey, come on, raise the level. Have you always had a good relationship with the fans like that, wherever you've played?
2: When I came in the U.S., I always try to find that way with the fans, because, like, we're playing for fans always. Because, like, if not the fans, for what we're playing for what? So I think so we're playing for fans. If they having fun, they can like give it. If we're gonna give that energy for them, they can like gonna be charged, you know, that energy, and they're gonna give it that energy back to us. So it's kind of like negative, and how do you call it, like, you know, battery, one side like the
1: negative and positive
2: yeah, and they kind of like work together every time. So,
1: I think the dream Stanley Cup would be to have you against Shesterkin or against the Vasilevsky and win. That would be a good one, wouldn't it?
2: It's going to be the best scenario. It's going to be like a movie for me.
1: It will be for everybody in San Jose, too. I want to thank you for the time you spent with us. It's great to get to know you, and we really look forward to a very long career for you in San Jose with a lot of wins and a lot of laughs and a lot of fun. Thank you.
2: Thank you for that time, too. I appreciate it. Thanks for inviting me.
1: Our thanks to Yaroslav Askarov for joining us in the spotlight today. Until next time, I'm Dan Rusinowski.
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0: Hey there, everybody. Welcome to a brand new episode of The Undercurrent. I'm Tara Sloan. So great to be with you as always. It is June, so it is time to wrap things up for the season. This is my last episode of the year, but I think this is a really good one to go out on. A couple weeks ago, it was officially announced San Jose would be one of the four markets to land an expansion PWHL team, bringing the league to 12. Shortly thereafter, it was announced Troy Ryan would be the incoming general manager and coach. That's the first time anybody in the PWHL has held this dual role. Now, fans of the P-Dub, that's what we call it, the P-Dub, we'll know Troy as the now former coach of the Toronto Scepters. But Canadian hockey fans know Troy for his longtime involvement with the Canadian National Women's Program, taking home gold and silver Olympic medals and three world championships as head coach. Now, Troy has recently stepped away from that job, but he will certainly have his hands full building a new franchise from scratch in the Bay Area. I am so excited to have these new roommates at SAP Center, even more excited now that I know Troy will be at the helm. He happens to be from the same part of the world as me, and that's Nova Scotia, Canada, to be precise. He's one heck of a nice guy, and I am happy Troy was able to join me to talk about this exciting stage in his life and this new era of hockey in the Bay. Okay, so Troy, when I reflect on 2026 and think about all the things that have happened to you, for you, it seems pretty overwhelming. Tell me how you're feeling. There's a lot of change in your life right now.
1: Yeah, I think overwhelming, maybe more excited. You know, it's a great opportunity to transition. Obviously, some things changing. You know, I think as far as the transition with, you know, from the national women's hockey team and the national program, the timing's just right for that. It's perfect. It's, you know, I had a very enjoyable career with that group, a great bunch of people to work with, incredible athletes. And, you know, I often say that working with that program, you know, it changed the trajectory of my career without a doubt, having the privilege to work with them. But there's going to be some turnover here in the next little bit. And, you know, often those programs kind of reset after a quad has happened. So, you know, I was an assistant coach for one Olympics. I was a head coach for two Olympics. Both of those things are things I never envisioned would ever be possible in my career. It was such an honor to be part of that program. So I think the time's right. I think a big part for me in the decision was, you know, maybe a little bit of an opportunity for the people that have worked with me as well. You know, I think it's important to have succession planning within a program, especially a national team program. And I look at, you know, people like Corey Chevrier with Montreal and Carolyn Ouellette with Montreal. You know, I think those great coaches deserve an opportunity to coach that program. And I think they, although they were great support with me and great team members with me, I think they're going to be great in taking it to another level and adding to it. So that part of the transition is exciting. And what it did is, you know, I think it potentially opened up an opportunity for this transition. And I knew there'd be some movement in my life, and the timing of the PWHL expansion, it just kind of, you know, it unfolded. And I think it's a perfect opportunity to experience something and to grow a little bit professionally as well.
0: Well, let's, before we get to San Jose specifically, can you reflect on your time in the PWHL? Two seasons, you know, you've helped build the Toronto Scepters organization from the ground up, coach of the year, your first year in the league, and now you're moving on from that program. So what's it been like from where you stand?
1: It was amazing. It was one of the best experiences that I've had in my hockey career. And I remember one of our first days, we went into the Ford Performance Center in Toronto, our practice facility. And I think Gina and I had a fold-up table. We had a lunch packed. We had a projector, and we were starting an organization from scratch. You know, much very similar to where we're at right now with San Jose. But, you know, it's got to start somewhere. I think, you know, we were so excited to have the opportunity to have this professional women's hockey league. You know, we started talking about what staff we were going to look for, what's the program going to look like, what type of identity we wanted to have. And to build that with someone that I built so much trust with in the past was just exciting. And, you know, I think that experience and going through that with Toronto and going through that with Gina makes me optimistic about this opportunity in San Jose as well. Although it's a little bit different because the league is so much more established now. They have so many more resources and support around the people involved in the league. So I think if we were able to do it under the conditions we did in year one, I think we're much more set up for success here, going into our fourth year.
0: What do you know about the San Jose market, and when did this kind of start? I have to tell you that my colleagues at the San Jose Sharks, who will be, we're going to be your roommates at SAP Center. I mean, they are really good at keeping secrets because I did not know anything. They were tight-lipped about this. So when did the discussion start about potentially you going to San Jose and San Jose even happening?
1: Yeah, I'm sure the conversations were happening well before I was ever aware. I wasn't aware San Jose was going to be a market until, honestly, just before it was announced publicly, and that's when the conversation started to happen with me. So you probably found out very similar timing that I did. I know I was in the conversation with the PWHL about potential markets and potential expansion markets. Which market was yet to be determined, and then as San Jose unfolded as the fourth and final expansion market, I was very excited when the PWHL reached out to me about the opportunity.
0: In starting to learn about San Jose as a market, I mean, I'm sure it's obvious it's been a great NHL market. But did you realize how vibrant the girls' hockey scene was there?
1: No, it's funny. You dive into it a little bit more when you know it's a potential, and you do a little bit of research before you give any final answers or confirm anything. So I was excited to know. Like when I look at it, a lot of it obviously seems connected to the Sharks and their organization and the work that they've done in growing the game. And I'm sure they get a lot of leaders and champions in their area that they get to tap into to continue to grow the game. But it's exciting. It's exciting to go into a market that is growing the women's game, but obviously that area is very popular with regards to women's sports. And if we could ever tap into that vibrant community, I think we'll be very successful.
0: Yeah, it has been such an exciting time with the Valkyries, and especially the success of the Valkyries right out of the gate, the National Women's Soccer League team. I mean, it's a really fun time to be there. Now, you talked about the relationship between you and Gina Kingsbury, who you were with at Hockey Canada and with Toronto. That's not going to be the situation in San Jose. You are now the first GM coach, or coach GM, however you want to say it. And there is some, skepticism online. How do you feel about it? And, do you feel like you're going to have enough support? I don't know, enough support and also enough distance maybe when you take on both roles.
1: I understand that people would have questions. I think that's also what makes it exciting that people have an opinion and people care about how each organization is going to operate. I'm not necessarily a big believer that there's a one size fits all for every market, and I think it's important for this league to sample some different organizational structures that may be successful and may be a template that's used in the future. I know, maybe not in the NHL that the dual role has been used, but I know it's been used at various levels, both in men's and women's. I've in particular held the role at junior levels on multiple occasions. As far as sort of the typical thing that you would see online, about the control, the power, like all these words get thrown out there. Like the one thing that I am very certain of is this league has so many levels and layers of support for their athletes and their staff members. Having a single entity ownership like the PWHL, we're not standalone teams. We're now 12 teams working together for the betterment of this league and the betterment of women's hockey. So, any of these athletes, they all have certified player agents that are representing them and certified through the Players Association. The league itself, it's not like we're operating independently as PWHL San Jose. we're operating as a branch off of the PWHL. So there is more than enough support around me and more than enough support around the athletes to make sure we're heading in the right direction. And, you know, the one thing that I think is maybe even a connection is, you know, my awareness with the national women's team to know that now is the right time to step back and allow someone else to take it and move it forward. It's very similar that if I'm in a situation here, I think I wouldn't be able to do this as long as I've done it if I wouldn't make good conscious decisions. And, you know, if after year one, you know, we reevaluate the situation and it doesn't make sense to hold both roles, that would definitely be a conversation with the PWHL. And, you know, ultimately I would either just go to a general manager position or just to a coaching position or not involved. But I think it's important that there's plenty of support around staff and athletes for sure.
0: Say more about, you know, the PWHL being this sort of single entity, because that means, you know, financially there is investment. It's not, this is a team. All of these expansion teams are set up to succeed. Can you speak to that?
1: Yeah, without, it's what makes it unique. It's what makes it special. This league is operating and they want every one of these franchises to be successful. They're setting up each one of these franchises to be successful. There's no lopsided budgets or operating. It's very fair and equal. And they're just trying to get the best people they can get involved to help these franchises be successful part of the PWHL.
0: Okay, so part of that is the expansion draft process, which I'm not even going to pretend to understand. I read through, it's like six-step process. It's different from what happened last expansion. Is there any way to give me like a little synopsis of how this thing is going to work so that we can all understand it a little bit?
1: Yeah, I mean, I can give you a general breakdown. I've been trying to look at it from a high level, but then also focusing on like one or two phases at a time. There's multiple phases. The first phase is, you know, the expansion teams are involved, but not as involved as the existing teams. The existing teams have all had to list 10 players on expiring contracts that they were that they were interested in having conversations with. That list gets shared with the existing teams and the expansion teams. And then on Monday at 12 Eastern, some communication starts to happen between the teams and those players. And ultimately that phase is trying to get the existing teams down to their three protected players. And then phase two is more where the expansion teams have an opportunity to select some players in that phase.
0: So, I mean, as you work for the league, you know, but speaking as objectively as you can, it felt like it did. I mean, it was great for the expansion teams last year, like Vancouver and Seattle ended up with some amazing players, but it meant that, you know, it kind of rooted out some of, you know, in Toronto specifically, you know, losing a player like Sarah Nurse, that's tough for a market, right? She's a marquee player. She's a name. So I guess that's just part of the growing pains.
1: Yeah. It's been interesting because there's that individual side of you and your organization that you want to do whatever you can to be successful. But there's also, because of how this league started, there's this different sense of pride in that, you know, if you're one of those people that were there from day one and, you know, 3 years into the process or 2 years into the process, you're looking to expand to two teams. Like there's some excitement with that you can have a sense of pride that you've done your part well enough that this league is looking to grow. And, you know, now with those eight teams to expand to 12 teams, I think the people that operate within this league, there is that commitment to the league and growing the game that it is a sense of pride. So although it may change your dynamics on your individual teams, there is this sense of pride that you're doing what's necessary to continue to grow this league forward. Mm-hmm. I think there is a little bit of a calm around everybody after this expansion phase, because all hints would point to it may settle down here for a few years, so you may be able to kind of grow and build your program and create more of a foundation in your market for sure. So I don't anticipate expansion happening again next year, so it's exciting to kind of build something and let it grow.
0: Well, I'm sure you can tell we are so excited. I want to go back a little bit in your life. You and I are from the same part of the world, actually pretty darn close, just down the road actually. So you grew up in Spryfield, which is essentially part of Halifax. So how did the coaching bug get you?
1: It's been interesting. I think hockey's been such a big part of my life, and it kept me motivated, it kept me interested in school, it kept me close with my group of friends. So it was always sort of a driving force for me kind of growing up in an area like Spryfield. And as I started to continue to play, I obviously, played some junior hockey, played university hockey, and it was kind of around the university age where I started to, like anybody, you're trying to think of what your future may hold. And at that time, I was at the University of New Brunswick. I had a great coach that gave me an opportunity to play at a great school, and it made me a little bit more connected to the value that a coach can bring to the game. So I think that was where the light bulb kind of moment went off in my head, that I was excited to possibly, after I graduated from university, get into coaching. And the funny part of my coaching career is, in this area, I found a lot of people that were getting the coaching jobs. Like the opportunities were a lot of like ex-professional players that were on the downward slide of their career, and they started to get coaching opportunities. And I knew that without any experience that it would probably be difficult for me. So I started to, take over other new programs or struggling teams. I worked with them for 3 to 4 years, try to rebuild them, and then wait for the next opportunity. And that's honestly how my career continued to grow for many, many years. And it was exciting. And then one of Mike Johnson at UMB, one of the advice he gave me a long time ago was, if you're working with your club team, never give up on either your provincial branch, your regional branch, or your national program. Any opportunity you get to work with, those short-term event teams, it's an opportunity to coach new athletes, to work with new staff. And I think that advice was really, really important for me as I tried to grow my career, because I exposed myself to different athletes and different coaches, and ultimately started to carve out a bit of a niche in the short-term event market, which I think ultimately helped me with my involvement with the national women's team and the involvement I've had nationally with the men's program as well.
0: So how did that happen in terms of, you take the helm of Team Canada, you win a gold medal. Now you've got a silver to add to that collection. How did that happen? And also, like, what do you learn from, this incredible group of women? I mean, it's just astonishing to watch this hockey.
1: Yeah, it's incredible. I was involved with Hockey Canada's program on the men's side, and it's a funny little story, but Hockey Nova Scotia reached out to me. They had to make a quick change with their women's program for the Canada Games, and they reached out about, some potential people I would recommend. I recommended three people, and two of them weren't available and one wasn't interested. So they reached back out to me. It was a very short term time before the Canada Games, and they asked if I would do it on short notice. So I jumped at the opportunity to coach the Nova Scotia Canada Winter Games group. Funny story, my captain at that point was Allie Monroe, who was an assistant captain.

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1: As when you are working with Mary Filippula and Laura Stacey and Sarah Nurse and, you know, and all these amazing new players that are coming up. And also, you know, the U.S. women's program is so strong now. So you're watching this constant best on best. What have you learned? I mean, I'm sure you've learned a lot, but what are some things you can pinpoint?
2: It's honestly been amazing. And like I said, it's changed the trajectory of my career. Just to be around the staff and the athletes on a consistent basis. You know, the one thing that's really cool about the women's game is so much of it is driven through their academic path, where there's very few of the athletes come through junior and don't do, you know, school academically. So we're dealing with like Ivy League educated people that are incredibly driven with great leadership skills. Like, what's not to learn? You know, like, these are high performing people, high performing athletes that have a next level ability to train. Like, it's, you know, when I look back at like little conversations like that I would have had with like a Poulin as my captain, you know, the way she sees the game, the way she sees like a team environment, the way she you know, observes things, like instead of just always trying to talk, the way she collects information and then she shares it with me. Like I've said many times to people, if people actually just tried to coach women like this and tried to listen more than they coach and control the scenario, you'd be shocked at what you will learn from just collecting information and gathering as much as you can. And I think the one thing is like they want to be coached and they want to be coached hard. And I think, but I think it was so important when I first started to get to know them was that just to show that there is the human side of it and show that you care. And then they're open to absolutely anything. Mm-hmm. My leadership group with the national women's team was, you know, like we don't even come close to winning a gold medal if I'm not surrounded by leaders like that. The unique part of them was, I think at one point in their career, they probably tried to lead the way they thought leadership was. This group just allowed them to lead with their strengths. They all tapped into each other in different areas, which made them so unique and so special. So it honestly, there's not one thing that you can really pinpoint. It's more like the entire relationship, the communication, the collaboration, you know, that made it so special. And I think that, you know, in PWHL, like I had the opportunity, obviously, like a Blair Turnbull and Renata Fast were two leaders from the national team program. Like, you can't get better leaders than people like that. They're passionate about the way they play the game. They're professional in the way they treat their staff. They treat their people. They treat the community. It's been an honor and a privilege for sure.
1: Oh, it's been so much fun to watch. I can only imagine. So, Troy, in closing, what do you want people in San Jose to know? What are they in for?
2: Yeah, I think they're in for an exciting brand of hockey. You know, I've had the opportunity to stand on a bench in some really exciting opportunities and, you know, winning a gold medal at the Olympics. There is no more special moment for me than sitting on a bench, Toronto, New York, for the first game of the PWHL. You know, looking around and seeing all the people with their phones up trying to capture such a unique moment. Like, I get filled up even just thinking about it. But, you know, everything that's happened around the women's game, everything that's happening right now with the PWHL, it's just special. It's such an inclusive, exciting place to showcase such an incredible product. So, you know, from the fan base in that area, you'll expect a group of people that are going to jump right in. We're going to try to be part of the San Jose and the Bay Area community as quick as we possibly can be. And we want to make it a special opportunity for anybody that comes to support us.
1: Well,

0: I know you will be welcomed with open arms. And if you need any restaurant suggestions or anything else, I think we'll all be happy to share those with you.
1: I appreciate it. Your phone will be blowing up. I'll definitely have to tap into you. I'm so excited to make the move. Really, really looking forward to just being in the area.
0: Thanks for this, Troy. I know I've been threatening to get you on an interview for a while, so there's no better occasion than this.
1: I appreciate it. Thanks for having me.
0: Thanks. Thanks to Troy for taking the time to have this great conversation. Really so exciting. This is so cool. I mean, this is a dream. This is a dream come true. Thanks to everybody for listening. This does it for our fourth season of The Undercurrent. We will see you, or you'll hear me, I guess is more appropriate, next season. Have a great summer, everyone. And you know, the future is indeed teal. Things are so exciting for this Sharks team. I will talk to you in September or October. In the meantime, keep your sticks on the ice and your fins above water.

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3: Macklin Celebrini does it again in Montreal, and the San Jose Sharks are on a mini roll as they head to the capital city of Canada to continue their road trip. It's the San Jose Sharks in their final meeting of the season against the Ottawa Senators. Next on the San Jose Sharks Audio Network.
0: It's time to feel the teal. This is San Jose Sharks hockey. Now, Sharks warm-up, brought to you by Hilton San Jose. Hilton for the stay.
3: From Canadian Tire Center in Canada, the capital of the country is Ottawa. And as we like to say, they spell Canada with a K, but that means that's Canada. The Sharks and the Ottawa Senators for the second and final time this season. And we've got a very exciting game coming up between two teams that are battling it out for playoff position. Currently, the San Jose Sharks find themselves in that second wild card spot after two dramatic wins, first in Boston and then in Montreal. The Sharks have swept the Bruins and the Canadiens for the first time in the same season in their 30-plus year history. Meanwhile, the Senators are coming off a victory 2-0 yesterday afternoon against the Anaheim Ducks. So Ottawa helped out the Sharks in terms of the positioning in the hopes to catch the Anaheim Ducks in the standings, which might be a kind of an outside shot, but still is a possibility. And on the other hand, San Jose is coming up against a team that defeated it 3-2 in a game on November 22nd, in which Linus Ullmark, the goaltender who got the shutout yesterday, was in goal and played pretty solidly for the Ottawa Senators. Hi, everybody. I'm Dan Rusinowski. We've had Jason Demers on the road trip so far, but I would like to welcome another broadcast partner to our show today, and that is former Shark James Shepherd, a former first-round draft pick in the NHL who had a lot of great years in San Jose, now makes his home in Halifax, Nova Scotia, one of my favorite cities. And James, we're excited to have you, but we're also excited about this hockey game because the Sharks in a back-to-back situation find themselves facing a team that has some of the characteristics of the Montreal Canadiens and some of the characteristics of the Boston Bruins.
4: Yeah, I think, sometimes when you have these back-to-back games, it can be a bad thing because you're tired, but I personally used to like it. I was still kind of warmed up. I was ready to go, so there's not as much a break. I think you're going to see both these teams come up pretty quick anyways.
3: Well, last night in Montreal, Macklin Celebrini again took the bull by the horns and gained control. He scored his 34th goal of the season in the first period to tie the game after Cole Caulfield scored his career-best 38th of the season for Montreal. Mario Ferraro scored a beauty. Colin Graf had a great goal, his 18th of the year. And after Nick Suzuki made it a one-goal game near the end of the second period, everybody was just sort of on the edge of their seats in Montreal until the end of the contest when Celebrini put it into the empty net. Net is empty to our right. Sharks lead by the score of 3-2. Goodrow sends it up the middle. There's Graf. 2-on-1 developing. Celebrini. Empty net. Celebrini. Score! Great play by the Sharks to win the puck in the defensive zone and Graf to Celebrini. It's in the back of the net. Macklin Celebrini has 35 goals. Graf with a goal and a couple of assists. And the Sharks score the empty netter to take the 4-2 lead. Whenever we have somebody new on our broadcast, I always have to pose the question, and I'll do this to you, James Shepherd. What's your impression of a 19-year-old kid that's doing what Macklin Celebrini is doing?
4: Well, he's so fun to watch. I mean, not only is he a great stick handler, an unreal shooting threat out there, he just wants to win so bad, and he wants that puck. So the battle level that he has, he's on offense, he's on defense. He's just going all over the ice, so it's really fun to watch him play. And you just know that in several years, he's going to be even better, which is just to say something, even though he's so good right now.
3: Boy, it really is something to see. And, of course, he trains a lot with Sidney Crosby, somebody that you know very well from your home province, Nathan MacKinnon also. They played together in the Olympics. And that's got to really help him also kind of refine his game.
4: I think Sid is just such a good – he's just such a good human being. And for Mac to get to spend time with him and – I think a little bit of foreshadowing when they practice this year in Halifax for the Olympics in the wintertime here. You know, there's hockey and then there's just life, and I think that Sid is such a good role model for that. And Mac, he's got a good head on his shoulders anyways, but to see it live and to see it when he gets to play with him like that is just so huge for him.
3: Well, a good example of the head that Macklin Celebrini has on his shoulders came post-game when a gaggle of media in Montreal wanted to ask him about the first goal that he scored, because there was all sorts of traffic in front, kind of changed the angle on his stick, made it look as if he was going to go to the glove side, then went to the short side and banked it in. And here's how Macklin describes how he's adjusted to the way that teams are defending him.
5: I think just shooting through screens. Last year I got a lot of shots blocked, so obviously use the D as a screen and just try to place the puck.
3: But the most important part of that game was the way the Sharks defended in the third period. Sure, they proved they can score goals all year, and they had four last night, including that Celebrini empty netter that gave him 35 for the season. But the shots were only 4-3 in favor of the Canadians in the second period, and on the three shots the Sharks had, they scored two goals. And then in the third, they really shut things down. The game started out like a track meet, as it was at San Jose at SAP Center in the earlier meeting between the two clubs, and the Sharks did not want that whatsoever. Celebrini was pretty proud of the way that everybody handled the third period, and he says that's something that you can really hang your hat on.
5: We did a great job. I thought we played the right way. Ned made some amazing saves. He was great back there for us, and he weathered it for a little bit, which is, you need your goalie to do sometimes, but for the most part, I thought we played the right way.
3: Defenseman Mario Ferraro plays the right way all the time, and he scored a big goal last night, but he also talked about the defensive performance of the team in the third period, kind of slowing things down, frustrating the Canadians, not allowing them to play their game, and then causing them to make a few errors.
6: Yeah, it was a big game for us. Every game from here on out, it's big, and, I think one key point to take away is that we kind of held on to a one-goal lead and played smart in the third. So defensively, we're going to need more games like that. We need to stay tight, limit our goals against. We know we've found ways to score, but I think right now it's just about playing tight defensively, especially moving forward here.
3: Vinny Desharnais played a lot of minutes last night. For him, it's a career best, in fact. He played a total of 21 minutes and 31 seconds. Game before that, well, actually, that was the career high. He played 23:08 in Boston, 21 minutes and 31 seconds in Montreal. And Desharnais was pretty proud of the way that the team handled that third period, especially his partner, Sam Dickinson, who had a really strong defensive game, too.
7: Yeah, I think we stayed calm. We didn't panic. I think in the past we've been on our heels a little bit more. And I think the last few games where we have the lead, we don't just back up. We play smart. We keep it simple, and we keep short shifts, which it goes a long way. We stay fresh, and I think that's what we did tonight in the third period. And like I said, we just got to rest, recover, and we got to do all over again in Ottawa at 5.
3: That was Vinny Desharnais post-game after the Canadiens' victory. Now they are in Canada's capital region against the Ottawa Senators, and they're going to be without the services of Igor Chernyshov for a while. That was the scariest moment of the game very early, only 28 seconds after the opening faceoff, when Chernyshov, starting out on a line combination with Macklin Celebrini and Will Smith, was hit by Mike Matheson of the Montreal Canadiens. Down he went, head hit the ice, and he tried to get up. It was obvious that he was stunned by what was going on, but there was some blood that was popping out. Anything could have happened, but he is out for the foreseeable future. But fortunately, he rejoined the club after going to the hospital for a quick checkup. Celebrini was talking about that, and he said that the injury to Chernyshov scared everybody.
5: Yeah, I mean, I said to Will on the bench there, it was kind of took us out of the game a little bit. It was really scary. He's back around the team right now, so I hope he's all right and he doesn't feel anything further.
3: And here was Vinny Desharnais' view of the whole situation in Montreal.
7: I didn't really see the play. I just saw him down. I saw him trying to get up, and clearly he was not doing well, so I just tried to skate as fast as I could and just try to help him calm down. Mikey, Madison, Kerry, like they all came to me and after the first and asked me, is he okay? Like, make sure, because I think it was kind of a bad luck play, and I don't think Mikey meant for that to happen, and it's just bad luck. But I think he's doing okay now, and that's all that that matters at this point.
3: See, Vinny Desharnais knows a lot of guys on the Montreal Canadiens organization, as he played in Laval in the AHL, certainly. And you know, you've been through this, James, where there's a serious injury, it can really affect the club. That might have been one of the more impressive things that happened last night, is that the Sharks gathered themselves and got back to the game plan.
4: Yeah, you know, this is when something like that happens, it's real life, and you know, hockey's a game, but it is their whole life. So to have something like that happen, you really have to, it almost kind of gives you a little bit of a reality check. So it's unfortunate, but what you can get from that is the guys come together. They know how important it is. They know how serious it is. They want to play the right way, and sometimes that gives them a little boost to do that.
3: That is our scene set. The Sharks are 32-26-6, 70 points. They're in eighth in the West. They've got the second wild card spot, but it's a tight race with teams like Los Angeles and Nashville and Seattle and all of the teams that are fighting for position. Ottawa is in a similar spot. They're on the outside looking in the Eastern Conference, but they've got more points than the Sharks do. They're 33-23-9, 75 points in sixth in the Atlantic, and 10th, as I mentioned, in the Eastern Conference. And so there's no time like the present. Both these teams desperately need points, and we can expect a beautiful atmosphere here in Canada's capital city. We will return to the Canadian Tire Centre in a moment. We'll have our roster report next on the San Jose Sharks Audio Network.
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3: Time now for the roster report for the San Jose Sharks and the Ottawa Senators here at Canadian Tire Center in Kanata. The roster report is brought to you by Kaiser Permanente. Get care like a pro with Kaiser Permanente, the official team physicians of the San Jose Sharks. Well, we've got bumps and we've got bruises and we've got injuries. As we all know, Igor Chernyshov is not going to be available for the immediate future, but the good news was that he was with the team and accompanied them to Ottawa after getting checked out at a hospital following that ugly collision with Mike Matheson. As we mentioned, it didn't appear that Matheson intended to do it. Vinny Desharnais talked to him about it. Matheson, after the game, said he certainly didn't mean to have an injury like that, and so he felt for Igor Chernyshov. Also out of the lineup for the San Jose Sharks, a couple of players. Nick Leddy, of course, you would expect. Ty Dellandrea hasn't even been with the team for a couple of months. Ryan Reeves not playing tonight. And we have one big change up front. Alex Wennberg did not come onto the ice for the pregame skate, and he was replaced by Philip Kurashev. So we're told that he has an upper body injury day-to-day, is not available. So Kurashev is going to center Kiefer Sherwood and Pavel Regenda. That kind of changes the kind of complexion of that line, with Regenda getting in and getting into a position that he can earn himself back a regular spot in the lineup. And he'll be important tonight because he's a net front presence kind of a guy. He gets the plays to the dirty areas and can score goals. We've seen that this season. You combine him with Sherwood, that allows the talented Kurashev in the middle of them to use his skills and make plays.
4: Yeah, I think Regenda and Sherwood, you know, those are big bodies. They like to get into the mix. These guys fly around. So to get that puck to get that puck to Kurashev and have those guys just go to the net and let him do his thing, it's going to be important. It's going to be fun to watch those guys. They're going to have energy.
3: And Kurashev and Sherwood have already had some great chemistry. A few games ago, Kurashev was behind the net, kind of held onto the puck, let the guys come to him defensively, and he put a perfect pass over to Sherwood to score a beautiful goal, so maybe we'll see a little bit more of that today. Colin Graf was one of the reasons why the Sharks were able to recover and continue on their mission to beat the Canadiens last night. And part of the reason for that was you can put him almost anywhere. You can put him on a penalty-killing situation. He excels. He's been on the line with Wennberg and with Sherwood, but he also spent a lot of time showing a lot of simpatico with Macklin Celebrini and Will Smith. So when Kurashev went down last night, all Graf did was step in there, and it was like the two guys were typing out a resume or something like that. It was just so easy for them to work together as they had so many times. So Graf had one goal and two assists. Celebrini, two goals and one assist. And the Sharks were able to beat the Canadiens. So that line combination stays together. Defense combinations are all the same from last night, but we do have another change in goal. And that is Laurent Brossoit will be making the start in net. This is his first game in the National Hockey League since April of 2024. He was supposed to be the starting goaltender for the Vegas Golden Knights going into the playoffs, but he got injured. And so that gave Aiden Hill, who at the time was the number four goalie for the Golden Knights, a chance to play in the playoffs. They went all the way to win the Stanley Cup. So Brossoit has a ring, but he has this kind of a sour taste in his mouth over it because he wasn't able to be a part of it on the ice surface. And yet his contributions to that team were very important. The last couple of years, he has had two separate hip surgeries. They've had to restructure that, and they shaved the hip. I'm not exactly sure what they call that, re-imaging or whatever. But he has worked on that for the last couple of years. He was acquired with defenseman Nolan Allen from the Chicago Blackhawks organization, along with a seventh pick in 28, in exchange for defenseman Ryan Ellis, who was on the Sharks roster technically. Also, Jake Furlong, a defensive prospect who played in Halifax in the Quebec Junior Hockey League, and a fourth-round pick in 2028. So the Sharks ended up getting a seventh-round pick in the same year that they gave up a fourth pick, and that was part of the price that they had to do to get Brossoit. As it turned out, that was a pretty smart move by Mike Greer, because with the injury to Yaroslav Askarov now, who's not available, at least for the time being, they needed somebody who had some experience to step in, and they didn't have that at the San Jose Barracuda. Now, Brossoit has played 140 games in the NHL. He's got 64 wins. He's got a lifetime record of 4-2-1 in eight games against the Ottawa Senators. And this season, he was 11-2-1 with the Barracuda. Looked really good. He told us yesterday on our broadcast, James, that he has felt more normal now in the last 3 or 4 weeks than he has in 2 years.
4: Yeah, it's great. I mean, he still has great numbers in the NHL. He's got a .911 save percentage, .239 goals against. And a guy like that who was going to have that first position, or you know, maybe split it and then see that win, he's going to have some fire. He's going to want to come back and play hard. I've had enough of my injuries, so I know what it's like to have that. And I know he's been working hard. He sounded like he was in good spirits yesterday. I think he's ready to go, and it's going to be exciting to have him in tonight.
3: Well, it's going to be fascinating to see how he works with the defense because, as you know, the communication between a new goaltender and the defense that he's working with is absolutely critical. And yet, in our discussions with him yesterday, he seems like somebody who has outstanding communication skills. So that's obviously going to be a part of what happens for a goalie.
4: Yeah, it's so important talking on the ice. It happens so fast, and there's so much going on, and guys are strong and they're fast. Communication is so clear, and you don't always have that offensive goalie like Al Stalock to throw the puck up all the way to the ice.
3: There's only one Al Stalock.
4: So it's really important. They're quick. They're up. They're over. They're reverse. There's things like that, and it's just so important. So to have a goalie that can do that and play the puck and talk like that, it's like having a third D out there.
3: Here's some notes on the Ottawa lineup. Nick Jensen, Jake Sanderson, Stephen Halliday, Curtis McDermott, and Lassie Thompson are all expected to be out. Top line for this team is going to be Dylan Cousins at center, with Ridley Gregg on one wing and Brady Tkachuk on the other. But don't forget about Stützle along with Drake Batherson and Claude Giroux. That is a very dangerous second line. And you were talking about Shane Pinto, their third line center. He's a first-round draft pick of this team. He is an American from Long Island, and he's somebody that has a lot of skill.
4: I saw Shane skate this summer. I was coaching him in part of the Quench skate in Halifax. I think he came with Drake, and he was just so calm with the puck, but did some really cool things with it, and he was strong, he was fast, he thought outside the box. He's been playing well in his last 5 years. He's got 2 goals, 5 assists for 7 points. And I think this is a guy who's He plays hard. He's in good shape. His head's up all the time, and he's just fun to watch. So hopefully he doesn't play too well tonight, but he's a guy that's been playing well and really earning his name in this league.
3: As far as the goaltending for the Senators, we thought that maybe we might see James Reimer, the former Shark, who was brought here after performing in the Spengler Cup for Team Canada in the middle of the season. He signed a contract with the Senators, and so far in eight games, he's 4-3-1. Linus Ullmark got the shutout yesterday, but Ullmark, in the midst of this playoff push, is going to be in nets today. He's got a 29-7 record. That's 20 wins, 9 losses, and 7 OTs, and a 2.77 goals against average. He's been under fire a little bit because of that 88.6 save percentage, which he'd like to get a little bit higher. But I think all goaltenders in the NHL would like to get their save percentage higher these days because the save percentage numbers are actually down.
4: Yeah, well, like I said before, they don't give up a lot of shots in Ottawa. They're very good defensively. They don't give a lot of shots, so he's a goalie that's going to be cold a lot of the game, and then he's going to find a barrage, and so that's going to be a little bit more mentally tough for him. But, you know, the 886, I get it's low, but when you're only giving up 20, you know, low 20 shots, it's hard to get that up. So 2.76, like 2.77, that's not bad. He's got good win-loss, and he made some big saves last night. So that's just a number.
3: Well, now, as far as Sanderson being out, that's Ottawa's best overall defenseman. But they do have Thomas Chabot, who's very offensively minded. He's got 7 goals and 22 assists, so he's somebody to listen for when the Senators, if they do, get on the power play. That is our roster report, brought to you by Kaiser Permanente. Get care like a pro with Kaiser Permanente, the official team physicians of the San Jose Sharks. When we come back, we will have the keys to the game. Coming up next on the San Jose Sharks Audio Network.
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3: The keys to the game for the Sharks and the Ottawa Senators are presented by our friends at Toyota. Proud sponsor of the San Jose Sharks, Toyota. Let's go places. We've got key number one. Let the goaltender see the shots. Laurent Brossoit, playing in his first game in a couple of years in the NHL, has done a great job for the San Jose Barracuda. This is the first time he's faced NHL shots since 2024, and you want him to see that shot, especially the first shot. He's going to make the save, but you've also got to be very tenacious defensively, and that's something else that's related to letting the goaltender see the shots. The Sharks aren't really a box-out team. They did a pretty good job of it against the Canadiens, though, in the third period, letting Alex Nedeljkovic see the shots. So for me, that's an important key for today.
4: Yeah, absolutely. The first shot's so important, but you got to get sticks in front of the net because those pucks can end up anywhere, and having those, I mean, the goalie, yeah, you'd like him to save all of them, but it's such a hard league that you can't expect him to do everything, so you want him to take care of those and then get the D to take the rest.
3: Key number two is a pretty basic one, strong forechecking. The Sharks were able to do that a couple of times with Montreal when it really mattered, and they're going to need to do that against an Ottawa Senators team that might be a little bit thin on defense. They're good in their top four, but Dennis Gilbert and Nicholas Mattanpalo might be a little vulnerable, so if they're on the ice, go for it. Third key, patience. Be patient. Because a lot of times good things come to those who wait. The San Jose Sharks did that in the third period against the Canadiens, and they may need to do it again here against the Senators. Those are our keys to the game. Presented by Toyota, proud sponsor of San Jose Sharks hockey. Toyota, let's go places. We'll be back on the San Jose Sharks Audio Network.
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3: Back-to-back action in Canada's capital region. We're in Kanata, Ontario, the Sharks and the Ottawa Senators. I'm Dan Rusinowski with Sharks head coach Ryan Warsofsky. First thing I want to know is, what was the meaning of last night's game for your defense?
8: Yeah, just I think we understood, you know, breaking out pucks and how important it is for our group. And I think all six of them did a really good job of getting out of our own end with hard puck play. There was a predictability connected. Ness to it, and that's why I think it led to some success in the offensive zone, and that's kind of been something that we've talked about all year long. When we're breaking out pucks is where we get on teams and we get into our transition game. So credit to the six guys, but you know, we got to do it again tonight.
9: The good news is that Igor Chernyshov is not seriously injured.
8: Yeah, you know, everyone, you know, you hold your breath there for a split second. It's a scary situation. But I thought our guys did a great job of, you know, a couple shifts it took us to kind of get back into it after you see a teammate go down, and then kind of rallied around it and played for Cherny. I know he just got here, and it's disappointing for him to leave a game like that, and it's scary for everyone. And, you know, we're happy that he's just he's back with the team here.
9: And maybe one of the keys to recovery that Colin Graf was so comfortable playing with Celebrini and Smith that it was just like typing?
8: Yeah, it was an easy transition to put Graffer back up there. He's played some really good hockey, made some really good plays last night. Obviously scores a goal, but the play he makes on the 5-on-6 to pick up that puck, you know, you kind of know what you're getting every night with Colin, and that's where you really become a true consistent National League Hockey League player is by playing it and doing it and stacking games, and he's done that layer of late.
9: Well, Ottawa gave you a heck of a game last game. They ended up squeaking out a victory at SAP Center. You want to get a big win tonight against the Senators. A little earlier this season, there were a couple games when Adam Gaudette had to sit out a few games, and he just hung in there, was very professional. Now he's back in and contributing again, as he always has, just because of the numbers you got. Same thing for Regenda now tonight as he gets back in.
8: Yeah, you know, these guys have been true pros, and it's not easy. It's not easy being out of the lineup and watching, you know, from up top, and but they've come in, they work hard, whether they're, you know, in the lineup or not, you know what you're getting on the ice, off the ice, they're coachable, so we're glad to get Reggie back in there.
9: Last question, that is, what's the key to today's game?
8: You know, I think we look back at that last game, we gave these guys a couple goals that very easily with that line changes or soft puck play, so more of the same of what we did last night. We gotta do it again. We gotta, you know, make sure we're detailed in our breakouts and connected, and we're getting into people. The big thing is we want to play a north-south game, not east-west.
9: Best of luck today.
8: Thanks, Dan.
9: That's it for our Coach's Chalkboard Show, and now stand by for the Sharks and the Senators next on the San Jose Sharks Audio Network.
0: Sharks warm-up has been brought to you by Hilton San Jose. 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

0: celebrating on the right circle. Shoot, score! Nathan Savini just completes the hat trick, and the Sharks win in overtime, 3-2.
1: This is San Jose Sharks Hockey. It's game time. 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And by Kaiser Permanente, get care like a pro with Kaiser Permanente, official team physicians of the San Jose Sharks.
2: From Canadian Tire Center in Ottawa, the suburb of Kanata, I'm Dan Rusinowski along with James Shepherd. The San Jose Sharks face off against the Ottawa Senators, looking to make it 3 in a row on this road trip. What an opportunity they've got, but what a team they're facing. The Senators beat Anaheim yesterday with a shutout, and they're just as desperate as the Sharks are to get back into the playoff picture. We've got the face-off coming up next on the San Jose Sharks Audio Network. Great to have you with us here in Ottawa. I'm Dan Rusinowski along with James Shepherd. 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Celebrate responsibly. As we mentioned, no Alex Wennberg for this game, and that means Philip Kurashev replaces him on that line, but the Sharks are starting out with goaltender Laurent Brossoit in net. First NHL game since 2024, 11-2-1 with the Barracuda after his acquisition from Chicago. On defense, Sam Dickinson and Vinny Desharnais played so well last night in Montreal and so well in Boston, they're starting the game again here for Coach Ryan Warsofsky. And up front, Macklin Celebrini is at center with his right wing Will Smith and his left wing Colin Graf.
3: Starting for the Ottawa Senators, we have, I'm going to go the other way. We got Brady Tkachuk playing left, Dylan Cousins in the middle, Ridley Gregg, a good draft pick, usually playing center on the right-hand side, also shoots left, Artem Zub on right D, Thomas Chabot on left D, and the steady Linus Allmark.
2: Mark certainly played great yesterday, made 23 saves and got the shutout over the Anaheim Ducks, and he would like to do the same thing against a Pacific Division team here today. Referees are Furman South and Kendrick Nicholson, the linesman, Brandon Grillo and Kyle Flemington. There's the face-off, and this game is underway in Ottawa. The San Jose Sharks and the Ottawa Senators for the second meeting of the year. Sens get the draw, and they move from left to right. Here's a shot by Zoop through a screen, save made, overskated on the rebound off the stick of Ridley Gregg, and the Sharks break out quickly. Will Smith got to the red line and flicks it all the way down. In net to our left, Linus Ullmark makes the stick stop and drops it off the far side of the ice, lifted out by Thomas Chabot, and down the left side comes Gregg. Across the line, a drop for Tkachuk, but a good back check there by the Sharks' Colin Graf steals the puck away from the Senators' captain, and San Jose moves it up the right boards. Little backhand off gets to Macklin Celebrini. He's 1-on-3 as he and his line mates change, and he tried to circle back to buy a little time, lost it. Orlov got it back, and here comes William Eklund. Eklund carries up to the Sens line and shoots one in. Just underway, just about a minute gone by in this scoreless first period. Celebrini finally gets off of the ice, and the line changes completely changed on the surface. Puck goes into the bench area there on a deflection neutral zone. We are exactly 1 minute gone by in the first period, and already the Senators with a really good chance in front. Fortunate for the Sharks that Ridley Gregg just had the puck bobbled off his stick.
3: Yeah, I think maybe getting the lane there, but Ottawa, you know, you get shots right off the bat. That's what you want to do. I think the Sharks can kind of bounce out the scales out by getting those two pucks deep and making their D turn.
2: Faceoff now dropped. Senators control again. Drake Batherson, that fine Maritimer, tips one into the offensive zone. Left side of Laurent Brossoit. And it's fed out. Now not out of the zone just yet. The Sharks scoop it up. John Klingberg bodied off the play by Tim Stützle, who's on the ice with Claude Giroux and the aforementioned Batherson. Batherson wins a battle behind the net, centers it out in front, and a shot point-blank save by the goaltender Brossoit off of Tim Stützle right in front of the net. Boy, that's a way to get welcomed back into the National Hockey League for the first time since 2024, and Brossoit stood tall and was equal to the task. Now San Jose is able to poke it out of the zone. Down goes Michael Mesa, and it's going to be a penalty against what appears to be a frustrated Stützle after that big save. He came up high there against Mesa. Linesmen and referees are looking at him right now, and Stützle is on his way to the penalty box. Only 1 minute and 42 seconds into this scoreless first period, the San Jose Sharks will be on the power play. Let's get the call.
4: Ottawa 18, 2 minutes for high sticking.
2: So just a 2 minute high sticking penalty. Mesa may have tried to sell a little bit more, but Stützle, who just got robbed by goaltender Brossoit, is in the box, and the Sharks go on the power play. 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Nothing the score. Sharks on the man advantage, but off the draw, the Senators shoot one all the way down. Ottawa ranked 30th in the NHL at 73.7%. So on the power play, the Sharks have a golden opportunity. Here comes Macklin Celebrini leading the way in. Stick handles to his left, cross the line, drives one. That's a arm save by netminder Ullmark, and the Senators clear, but Celebrini just waltzed into the offensive zone as if nobody was there.
3: It kind of looked like the game last night. It looked like he was going to open up his blade and put it top corner again, but you know, usually power play, you want to have control, but hey, if it's open, you might as well go in and fire a shot, right?
2: Celebrini looks for Smith, breaking down the middle. Senators defense stands tall. Artem Zub knocked it away. He's playing out there with Thomas Chabot in this PK. Up front, it's Shane Pinto on one side of the ice, and on the other side of the ice for the Senators, it is veteran Lars Eller who takes the puck away from the Sharks and clears. Minute to go in the man advantage. Sharks circle back, and again, one of the best players for Ottawa, Stützle, is in the penalty box. San Jose gets the second power play unit out there. Michael Misa will lead the way to center. A lead on the left now. Pavel Regenda back in action tonight. Moves down the left boards, holds the puck, flips to Misa behind the net. In front is Kurashev. It's sent back to Sherwood. Now to Klingberg. He stick handles, feeds Misa on the right boards, takes it back on the point, sends left side. Kurashev tees up and fires. That is a big block by Nicholas Mattanpalo of Ottawa, and the Senators clear all the way down.
3: Yeah, good movement. I think they're moving the puck quick, and that makes the Ottawa Senators have to move, turn their backs. As a PK guy, you just want to stand there and be in the lane, but if they got to move, it becomes harder.
2: Only about 20 seconds left in the power play as Regenda leads the way into the offensive end. Dumped behind the goal line. That was Tyler Kleven who bumped Kurashev off the puck. Loose in the right wing corner, work free, and it's right between the two players on the point and all the way down for the Sens. That's about it for the penalty. About 5 seconds to go, and the puck's behind Laurent Brossoit, making his very first appearance in a Sharks uniform. Here's a lead pass on the left. Moving in, Adam Gaudette. Back for Ostapchuk. A little tip on goal, and the save made there by Ullmark. And Ostapchuk arriving in ill humor, surrounded by Zub and by Stützle out of the penalty box. But they get separated quickly, and we get the stoppage right here.
3: Yeah, he made that first save pretty quickly, but then he kind of bobbled it a little bit, you know? So I think that's important, those second, third shots. He's going to make the first. He's solid on the first. Kind of get him scrambling, get him around, and try to bury one of those rebounds.
2: This is a big game for Zach Ostapchuk. He was drafted in the second round by the Ottawa Senators in 2021, and he was acquired by the Sharks as the key piece, really, in the deal that made Fabian Zetterlund a member of the Ottawa Senators. I haven't called Fabian's name yet, but he'll be out there shortly. Is off the faceoff now. It's controlled by the Sens. Brady Tkachuk's got it, and he skates from left to right. A lead pass to the middle, off of a nice defensive play by Gaudette. He steals it. Could be a two-on-one with Goodrow. Gaudette moves in, goes to the backhand, trying to slide it to Barkley Goodrow in front, knocked away. Now the shot, score! Barkley Goodrow sets up the screen, and how about Mario Ferraro? He's got goals in consecutive games because of the work by the Sharks forwards after the first save was made off Gaudette by Ullmark, and Mario Ferraro puts the Sharks in front 1-0 at 4:05 of this first period.
3: Oh, good for Mario. He had that one yesterday, top corner, kind of floated in there. This one he just blasted past on the ground, but good work by the boys to get that puck in there. Barkley Goodrow in front, making some havoc. Perfect one-timer, put it right in his wheelhouse. And a goal for the Sharks, which is great.
2: That is a career-high 6th goal of the season for Mario Ferraro. Little fist pump after that one went in. Nice shot. And you got to give Gaudette credit. He was trying to make the play to Goodrow. Ullmark came out and took the angle away, but then the puck came all the way out and across, and Mario just blasted it home. So that quiets the crowd here in the capital of Canada as the Senators and their fans approaching this. Everybody in this building is a coach. That's what it's like. Everybody's quiet. Not like Montreal last night, I'll tell you that. That was a party. Right now inside the Sharks' territory, Senators trying to get back in this game. San Jose 1, Ottawa nothing. Kiefer Sherwood tried to make the play to the middle. Dickinson leads it out, and there's Regenda deflecting the puck, but Kleven gets it back for the Senators and moves back into his own territory as the Sharks use the opportunity to make the line change and get Macklin Celebrini's group back on the ice. Behind the goal line, Kleven in the Ottawa zone, feeds it across the surface, over to Jordan Spence on the left now, moving in. Here's a chance for Ottawa, but a quick shot there by Amadio is wide of the goal. So the Senators have to go back to their own blue line to recover. They send it up the left side. Here's Amadio across the line, a little drop pass there intended for Nick Cousins, checked away, and the Sharks regain the puck at the near side and bounce one, not out of the zone, but Hand pass coming up against Artem Zub, who held it in with his glove. And so they whistled it down, and they should move the faceoff outside the zone. Here's Ottawa trying to move back into the Sharks zone. A centering attempt there by Warren Fogle, but it's intercepted. Here's Misa. Nice play to the middle to Toffoli. Feeds on the right to William Eklund, and he gains the blue line and shoots it in. Into the corner. Grabbed by the Sharks. Sent toward the net. That is a nice save there by the netminder Ullmark off of Mario Ferraro again. On the far side of the ice. Comes across the rink. A little dump in. Hit somebody. A second chance for Fogle. Shoots the puck deep. And the Sens make the line change as the Sharks do at the same time. Ferraro and Mukha Madulin out there playing catch with it. Now Mario sends one off the left boards all the way up to the Ottawa blue line. Zub check Gaudette, but Adam Gaudette gets it deep. Senators throw it around the boards. It winds up back behind the goal line, and it's loose at the near side. Grabbed by Zub, lifts it over the forecheckers. A bouncer at the Sharks line. Klingberg has trouble with it. He's going to take a penalty as he runs into Batherson, interferes with him, and takes the call. And Batherson gives him a little cross-check back in a little bit of frustration, as at 6:17 of this first period, it'll be Klingberg going to the box for the next 2 minutes. When we come back, we will have the Senators' power play with a score here at Canadian Tire Center. The Sharks 1, the Senators nothing. This is the San Jose Sharks Audio Network. 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Well, 1-0 San Jose. The goal by Mario Ferraro, his career best sixth of the season at 4:05. From Shakir Mukhamadulin, but now the Sharks are down a man as John Klingberg gets a two-minute interference call at 6:17. And so the Senators' power play will step on for the very first time. Ottawa's power play is ninth in the NHL, so they're much better in this department than they are at penalty killing. Here's Stützle, nifty move across the line with speed. He curls to the left wing boards, stops, and sets things up with Batherson on the left point. Make that over to the near side for Batherson. Sends off the board. Stützle takes it. Gets away from Goodrow. Throws down low behind the net. And there's Dylan Cousins to flick it back. Behind the net to Cousins again. Bouncer to the right corner. Ferraro applies the check. Works it free for the Sharks. And Zacho Stopchuk, the former Senator, clears all the way down.
3: Oh, nice play by Ferraro with one hand there. He took the body, but it's so important to get the puck at the same time. So he gets body, he gets puck with one hand. A lot of support there, and they get the puck down.
2: Now to a minute remaining in the Senators' man advantage. Shabbat dishes off. Brady Tkachuk the drive. Stick save calmly made by Laurent Brossoit. Put to the slot by the Sens again. Tkachuk on the left wing gets it back. Now to the point. And now it's to the near side. A shot blocked by Ferraro. Another chance by Tkachuk. And it's blocked again. Shabbat goes to Tkachuk. Down low. Batherson feeds in front off the defense and in. Tough break for Mario Ferraro. It went off his stick. And right through Brossoit. And so the Senators get a kind of a fluky power play goal, and they tie the game 1-1. Drake Batherson's going to get credit at 7:33. Tough penalty for John Klingberg to take, as it turns out.
3: Yeah, I mean, the penalty was kind of weird. The puck was super high. He tried to kick it. He tried to hit it with his stick. He tried everything. Couldn't get it. Ended up taking a high stick on Batherson. So I get it. It's kind of a weird play, but that's just unfortunate. Ferraro's got a hot stick, but... for this one, it wasn't the right way.
2: Yep, went off the backhand side of his stick, and all that Batherson was trying to do was pass to a teammate on that play. And as it turned out, the teammate turned out to be Mario Ferraro. Off the faceoff, Sharks are right back at it. You know, the shift after you give up a goal is so important, and Macklin Celebrini's out there and digging it free to Smith. Tried to make the play there, but loses on the check to Amadio. 3-on-2 developing for the Sens. Here's Amadio getting it back on the right, moving to the zone, shooting it. Good block by Sam Dickinson. Sens put it back to the point. Shot juggled in front there off of traffic by Brossoit. That Artem Zub shot was a good one for the Sens, but Brossoit's looked pretty solid in the net so far in his first appearance as a Shark.
3: He looks calm. He looks poised. That was a good box out there by John Klingberg. And, you know, as long as they keep it open for him, that's fine. Actually, that was Desharnais, I think. Yeah, he looks good. He's been communicating, like I said. He looks poised. He's ready to go.
2: Drake Batherson getting his 26th goal of the season credited to him as it goes off of Mario Ferraro's stick. Off the draw now, sent toward the net there by the Sens, but a shot by Dennis Gilbert was blocked. Taking it back in the left-wing corner. There's Fabian Zetterlund trying to slip underneath the check. But Desharnais put him into the boards, and the puck skittered free. On the near sideboards now, Senators Lars Eller, the veteran, working it against Misa one-on-one. Back for Zetterlund in the corner. That's a nice battle win by Dickinson. Got the stick in there and got the puck free, but a clearing attempt was intercepted, and Mattanpano's drive went wide for Ottawa. Sharks skated out. A rink-wide toss goes to Misa. He skates to center to the blue line and shoots one in. Sharks one, Senators one. Played back behind the Sens net. Tyler Toffoli and William Eklund doing some work there. And again, hold on a second. We got a shot to the net there by the Sharks, but that Klingberg opportunity got turned aside. What I was about to say is this is no Alex Wennberg in the game today. He's been replaced by Philip Kurashev. Wennberg out with an injury day-to-day, we're told. Here comes Orlov to the blue line. Loses it, lost it. Sherwood shot, blocked by something out in front. Held in by Orlov at the left point. Goes to Kurashev. Feeds it off the stick of Sherwood. Too bad he couldn't catch that and turn with it, because that would have been a good scoring chance. It's Kurashev in the middle today, along with Sherwood and Regenda. But here come the Sens the other way. Quickly into the zone. It's Batherson throwing it toward the front of a net. And the Sharks' defense converged, collapsed, and blocked that pass that was intended for Claude Giroux. Back the other way come the Sharks, grinding it down the left side. Sherwood bodied off the play there by Jordan Spence. It's gunned around the boards by the Sens, and Stützle is back on the ice. He can really dance with it, and he stick handles the center ice and flips on the right to Claude Giroux. Dumps into the offensive zone. Mukhamedulin back to get it along with Ferraro. Mario stops it, sends behind his own goal, and big Shakir Mukhamedulin hangs out there and waits for the Sharks to get set up. The Zach Ostapchuk line is out there. Ostapchuk, Gaudette, and Goodrow. Mario Ferraro with the puck, banked it forward. Gaudette couldn't get it. Goes all the way down for icing. You know, I was talking to Mario, and in the third period against Montreal, he told me, he said he might have iced the puck five times, and he doesn't like to do that normally, but he said it got the Canadians so off their game, all they wanted to do was get it out of the zone any way they could.
3: Yeah, I bet. I mean, it's never a fun play just to say, you know, see you later, puck, and then make the faceoff come back, but... That's fine. It happens. He seemed like he had a good game last night. He's doing well tonight, too, so seems like he's all right.
2: Off the faceoff, a quick Mattanpano drive is easily scooped up by the glove hand of netminder for the Sharks, Laurent Brossoit. Made his NHL debut against San Jose on April the 9th, 2015, in Edmonton with the Oilers at the time. And that very first game in the NHL, it was a career-best 49 saves in that contest. The Sharks ended up getting a goal from Brian Lurg in that contest. It was the oldest Sharks player at age 29 to score in his NHL debut. Here we've got the San Jose Sharks even with the Senators, 1-1 with 9:56 to go in the first. We'll be right back on the San Jose Sharks Audio Network.
5: 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Any publication, reproduction, retransmission, or other use of the descriptions and accounts of this game without the express written consent of the San Jose Sharks is strictly prohibited.
2: Great to have you with us live from Ottawa and Canadian Tire Center. I'm Dan Marusinowski, along with Sharks alumnus James Shepard, who joins us for this game against the Sens and our next exciting broadcast of Sharks hockey. That'll be on Tuesday in Edmonton. We're on the air at 5:30 Pacific time for yet another confrontation with the Sharks and the Edmonton Oilers. That's always fun.
3: Yeah, you get a lot of good players playing in that game. McDavid, Dreisaitl, Macklin, and all the other guys on this side. It should be exciting to watch.
2: Off the faceoff here, Sharks 1, Senators 1. Ostapchuk wins the draw. Mukhamedulin getting it from Ferraro behind the net, but he's checked immediately by Greg. He knocked Greg down, but Greg gets back up. Now he's hit again. The puck comes out in front. Here's a shot toward the net, and a save made by Laurent Brossoit off of Dennis Gilbert, who was walking from the point and thought he would have a great opportunity, but he didn't have much room. And true to form, Brossoit saw it all the way.
3: Yeah, he got to wind up. He was coming down. Geez, wide open. But Brossoit, he's some calm in there, isn't he? And he stared that down and took it easy. No rebound, no nothing.
2: Well, good to have Laurent Brossoit back to health in his NHL career, getting revitalized today. Is off the faceoff. Senators have it in this 1-1 tie. Stützle got it back to the D. Gilbert sends in deep, but it went off the stick of Batherson. Stützle recovers, went back to the point. Mattanpano the drive. That went off a stick. I think it was Barkley Goodrow's and went wide of a net. Farboards jumping up to the plate. Dickinson skates it out. Sharks moving right to left. Dickinson to center across the line. Gets bodied down to the ice by Gilbert, but Gaudette recovers on the left wing circle in the Sens zone. Tosses to the net. That's a save made glove stop by Ullmark relatively routinely. And he stops it with 9:14 left in this first period. Again, the goals. The Sharks took the 1-0 lead. Mario Ferraro's sixth of the season from Shakir Mukhamadulin. But unfortunately for the Sharks defenseman, he deflected a puck into his own net off the stick of Drake Batherson, who gets an unassisted goal, his 26th goal of the season for the Sens, to make it a 1-1 game. And as far as Batherson is concerned, we've noticed him a lot in this first period.
3: Yeah, and he's... I told you earlier I don't want any of the Sens to score, but if they have to, it has to be Drake. So thankfully he did that. Hopefully that's his only one.
2: What's interesting is he is a Maritimer, but he was born in Fort Wayne, Indiana. So that's kind of an interesting story.
3: I think he spent time in Germany, too. He's been all over. But I know he calls I'm sure he calls Ottawa home, too, now. But he's a Maritime boy.
2: Off the faceoff of Matteo behind the net. Centering feet in front for Shane Pinto. That was really good defense by Colin Graff to get his stick on it. Boy, he is just so responsible, and that was a great play. But now in front, Amadio's got a chance. He hit it off the post with a backhand shot. It looked like it was a bit of a slow reaction by Brassois to go from the left side of the goal to the right, and that shot with a backhander by Amadio went off the iron and bounced away. Crowd disappointed here in Ottawa. So the Sens and Sharks are tied. Moving in now, it's Brady Tkachuk stick handling. Goes to the backhand, and Orlov gets the stick out there, as did Eklund, to put the puck in the air, over the glass, and out of play.
3: It seems like the Sens, they've been doing that. The righty's been doing that backhand pass right across the crease, the one that went in the Batherson one, and the two you just saw right there. They're trying to go cross crease. They're not trying to get pucks, and they're just trying to get that empty net there in the side back door.
2: Face-off dropped. Sharks lose the face-off. Clevin on the point. Cross ice. Spence shoots toward the net. He was really trying to hit traffic, but he put it through everybody, so no deflection on goal. Ottawa keeps it in. Great cross ice. What a pass. Here's Spence shooting it from the right circle. Ferraro challenged, and Spence put it up high and wide. San Jose's kind of on their heels here right now as the Senators are pushing really hard in the first period. 8 minutes to go. Ottawa sends down the right wing side. Mukhamadulin back in his own zone to get it with Ferraro. Mario, that's a giveaway. Intercepted by Spence. Kept it in. Sent toward the slot, but Tkachuk couldn't play it. Nice keep in by Clevin, as he just barely held it in the Sharks zone. And Ridley Gregg pokes one behind the San Jose net. Cousins knocked down his man. A shot toward the net on the centering pass by Dylan Cousins was blocked. And it's Mukhamadulin just chips it off the glass and gets it out. So now the Sens have control of the puck again. They just dump it into the Sharks zone. Left side of Laurent Brassois. Over in the corner. Fogel walking out of the corner, trying to drive it toward the net. I'm not sure if it hit Brassois' stick or a Sharks defender, but it stayed out. San Jose does everything they can to get it out of the zone. Headman back by the Sens. Here's Eller across the line. Tipped it backwards. Now it's taken there by a driving Zetterlund. Loses on a stick check, and the Sharks escape the zone. They dump a long one on net, courtesy of Sherwood, and it's sticked aside easily there by Ullmark, and the play goes on. Work free. Kurashev cuts back behind the net, feeds it over Sherwood. One-time shot in the right circle. That's a solid save by Ullmark. Now Desharnais shoots. Deflected wide. Up in the air. It goes over the glass and out of action with 6:52 to go in this first period. And this line is starting to get a little bit of simpatico going here. James Shepherd is no Alex Wenberg today. Out with an injury. Day-to-day, they tell us. Kurashev, Sherwood, and Brigenda playing together. And it looks like they're getting a little bit of something going.
3: Yeah, even that last shift, Kiefer Sherwood just puts one on the ice to the left pad. He just wants to get it deep, and then they kind of roll off that. So, you know, like you were saying, the Sharks, they look a little bit like they're on their heels. So on their toes, pucks in deep, and I think you get a lot more off that. You get a face-off now here with the line of Celebrini.
2: Celebrini's out there with Graff and with Smith. Macklin's going to try to draw it back to Will Smith for a quick shot to the net. We'll see if he can do it against Ridley Gregg. Gregg does a good job in tying it up, so Celebrini sends it forward instead. And Graff gets it in the corner with Smith. They dig it free. Smith in the right corner, guns it around. Near side, Dickinson held it in. No, he couldn't. Celebrini keeps it in for him. Got it to Dickinson, who backhands down low. Graff gets checked there by Artem Zub in the corner. They fight for control of it, and they grind it out back behind Ullmark now. Smith was hoping it would pop out to him, but hope doesn't always work here. It goes instead to Ottawa's Shabbat, and he sends it out to center ice. Pinto to the Sharks' line. Feeds on the left wing side to Amadio. He's met there by the check of Desharnais, so he tossed it back to center ice. No problem there from Ottawa's point of view. And the Sens will pick back up, and Pinto shoots it forward. It winds up knocked down in front of the Sharks' net by Orlov. Carried behind his goal, fed it ahead. Here comes Goodrow up the right. Down across the blue line. Dumps it in deep. Heading in there was Gaudette for the bump there against Spence. They fight for it. Senators are doing a good job along the boards by keeping the Sharks away from it. They poke it out of the zone here. And taking it back is Nick Cousins. A cross-corner dump-in goes into the right side of the Sharks' territory, but it doesn't stay there long. Gaudette flips to the middle. Down the left now comes Goodrow. Reaches the blue line. Softly chips it in. Barkley is reaching for the puck, but he got knocked off the play effectively by Spence, who lifts one out for the Sens all the way back to the Sharks' line. That's where Klingberg and Orloff knock it down. Orloff backhands it ahead, left side. Goodrow, near play, to the middle, and will stop Chuck the chance, but it's deflected by a stick over the glass and out of play with 5 minutes and 26 seconds left in a pretty exciting first period. The score here in Ottawa at Canadian Tire Center is the Sharks 1 and the Senators 1. And we will be right back on the San Jose Sharks Audio Network. 1-1 the score, 5:26 to go in the first period. I may have misspoken, by the way. Alex Wenberg out with an upper body injury, not a lower body injury. Got to keep those uppers and lowers straight. And that's why he is not available today. So that's why Philip Kurashev gets back in. Pavel Regenda also sat out the last 6 games. He's in the lineup on the same line. It looks like he and Kurashev have got something going with Kiefer Sherwood a little bit. They've had a couple of good chances. But right now, a line that's played very well. Misa, Toffoli, and Eklund out there for San Jose for the big draw. Right side of Linus Ullmark. Again, the score 1-1. Dylan Cousins is on the ice for the Senators. He gets thrown out of the circle. It's not as big a deal because Ridley Gregg takes a lot of draws, and he will step in, although he is a left shot to the right of his goalie. He pokes with a forehand to the near boards, and the Senators have control, but the Sharks steal. Eklund and Misa get it back to the point. Mukhabadula to the right. Shot, score! Tyler Toffoli's in front of the net. Mario Ferraro shoots the puck, and it tips up top.

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1: Turns against Mukko Madulin, who just bodies him right down to the ice, takes the puck back, and the Sharks are out of the zone. They send it up with 4:14 remaining in the first period. The score, San Jose 2, Ottawa 1. Go-ahead goal by Tyler Toffoli, as I mentioned. Right now, the play back at the Senators' blue line for Tyler Toffoli of the Sharks. That's his 18th goal of the season. And here comes Dickinson down the left side to look for more. A shot to the net, stick save made by Ullmark. Dickinson got the rebound, got it to Celebrini. Centering attempt blocked by a Senators defensive stick. And so they lift it all the way back to the Sharks zone with 3:46 left in period number one. Now here comes the Shark attack up to their own blue line. Pickpocketed though by Cousins, steals it, walks toward the front of the net, knocked away by Desharnais. And now it's fed to the slot. Desharnais knocked it away from Cousins this time. A couple of weird bounces here. The Sharks have got to settle things down. Desharnais put it around the far boards. That was the smart play to make, but that was a good read by Cousins to knock it away from Will Smith, who was hoping the puck would get to him on the far side. Desharnais double-teamed on the forecheck here by the Sens. Now he's going to get some help from Dickinson, his D partner, and the Sharks pair wins it. And it's poked out of the zone by Desharnais. Not far enough nearly for anything close to an icing call. And on the change, Desharnais just gets back to the bench and jumps over the boards through the door without touching the puck that was going right by him. Otherwise, it could have been 2 minutes on the ice.
2: It was close. And we saw that a couple of times last game. So lucky they got out of that D zone. They were in there for a little bit too long.
1: Now, the key is he didn't touch the puck on the way in. As right now, the play is back at the Sharks' blue line. Hand off to Zach Ostapchuk and Barkley Goodrow. They move it up the wing. Ostapchuk gains the zone. Goes around the far boards. Held in there by Klingberg. And now it's Goodrow. Feeds behind the net. Ostapchuk is there. Ostapchuk just reverses behind the goal line. But Eller intercepts for the Senators. He's checked by Goodrow. Loose puck behind the goal line. Ostapchuk races in to grab control, and he centers it out in front. But unfortunately, Goodrow couldn't get a stick on it, and Gaudette, arriving on the scene, watched the puck just miss him. So it's all the way back. 2 minutes to play in this first period. Here come the Sharks out to center ice. Misa across the line. Misa moving in. Stick handling. Being checked. Double-teamed there by a combination of Cousins and Spence. So they clear for the Sens, and the Sharks pick it back up. A lot of ice time for Ferraro and Mukko Madulin in the first period, and everything seems to have happened when they've been on the surface. Tyler Toffoli, who scored his 18th goal, digs it free. Mukko Madulin on the drive from the point, and the save made and a cover-up there for Linus Ullmark, who just snags that from Shakir Mukko Madulin.
2: I love the boys shooting pucks like that. I mean, we saw already how those went in, but Mukko Madulin, like, why not throw it in? When I saw it go there, it looked dangerous. So I think that's good. Keep doing that, and you never know what's going to happen.
1: Well, as my former broadcast partner Pete Stemkowski, a veteran of 15 years of NHL play, once said, shoot for the puck right for the middle of the net. You might hit the corner. You never know.
2: You never know. And if you don't know where it's going, how does the goalie know?
1: Exactly. Faceoff will be dropped. Misa, nice faceoff win. Mukko Madulin holds it in play. And now behind the goal line, picked back up. And here comes the Senators' attack. Shabbat feeds on the right. Amadio across the line. Checked away by Mukko Madulin. Loose puck. Pinto has it. Does some nifty stick handling in the left corner of the Shark zone. Moves away from Toffoli. But Toffoli forced him enough out to the outside where he had to throw it back out to center ice. And Shabbat races back to his own zone to control and reset for the Sens. About 1:05 remaining in this first period. Ottawa now stick handling. Now 1 minute to go on the clock. As Zub has it near side. Zub nowhere to go. Good check by Sherwood, so he dropped it back behind his net. And that's where Shabbat takes and starts to move it out. 50 seconds to go. As the pass comes to Zub on the right. Stützle jumps in the air. Zub shoots one in underneath Zub's jump. And now it goes in deep into the Sharks' offensive zone. Uh-oh, Senator player Hall down in the corner. That's Giroux. Looks like a penalty's coming up. Kendrick Nicholson didn't like it, the referee. And he's calling it against San Jose. Tough penalty to take right here at 19 minutes and 19 seconds, and it looks like Vinny Desharnais is going to get that cross-checking call. So that's why the Senators' power play is coming back onto the ice, and as we mentioned, they're already 1-for-1 on the man advantage. Drake Batherson had that

0: Goal off of Ferraro's stick. Kind of a gift, but Ottawa moved the puck around pretty well when they had the power play before.
1: They did. They've got a lot of skill on this line, and they like to get a little bit creative when they're out there. They do they pass the puck quick, they're in their spots, but they like to get a little bit creative, so it is fun to watch, but you got a lot of big blockers out here for the Sharks, so looking for that.
0: Off the draw. Nice job by Ferraro to jump on the puck, and shorthanded he skates down the ice. 35 seconds to go in the first period, and Barkley Goodrow just shoots all the way down. He kind of hangs out in front of the Sens net and back skates now as here comes Shabbat up to his own blue line. Turns in standard fashion. Dropped it back for Stützle. Carries quickly. Little give and go. Gets it back. Cuts back behind the Sharks net. Converging there is Ferraro knocking it free. And Dickinson clears all the way down. 13 seconds left in this first period. Obviously, if the Sens don't score right now, this penalty will carry over into the second. They dump in for one last opportunity. But Sherwood sends behind his net. Good job by Dickinson to try to cover it up, but the Sens trying to poke at it. And finally, Dickinson knocked it around the boards at the horn. That is it for our first period. San Jose's got a 2-1 lead over the Ottawa Senators. Goals by Ferraro, his sixth, and Toffoli, his 18th. Tyler Toffoli's tip came at 14:43, his 18th of the year from Mario Ferraro and Shakir Mukhamadulin, with some help from the forwards, William Eklund and Michael Misa, who don't get assists, but they do get a lot of credit from this broadcast.
1: Yeah, we were saying, and you saw the hard work they did, and that happens a lot. You know, there's five guys on the ice. It's as simple as that, but it's the work that goes into it that lets these clean, flat passes happen. And Mukhamadulin right to Ferraro, that was a clean, perfect pass right in his wheelhouse, and that happens because they have space, because those guys are working hard down low.
0: We're at the end of the first period. The shots on goal, 12-5 in favor of the Sharks. They lead 2-1, and we'll be right back on the San Jose Sharks Audio Network. It is great to have everybody with us here on the Sharks Audio Network. We are between periods 1 and 2. The Sharks have a 2-1 lead over the Ottawa Senators. Let's go to the Sharks dressing room. Shakir Mukhamadulin is waiting to chat with us. Shaq, tell us about the first period. You guys got a lot of ice time, you and Mario Ferraro on the surface. Just tell us about your two assists, because, boy, you made some perfect passes to get those goals.
2: Yeah, you know what's happened before this game. We switched sides right now. Mar play on the right side. So this give us advance and just give him two.
0: What do you think that your defense has learned in the last couple of games? Because I don't know what it is. The other teams are pushing you really hard, but you're finding ways to stop them.
2: It's for us right now. It's every game. It's playoff time. We're still battling for the playoff spot, and every game is so important, every point, every single shift. Try to show our best and just play for team every single second.
0: Well, Shaq, you've gotten to know a lot of the guys. I know yesterday, Ivan Demidov pretty well, but do you know Artem Zub at all?
2: I know him like a player, but don't know him personally, but I know him, yeah. I watched him when I was young. He was playing the KHL before, so yeah, I know him.
0: Well, you've got a lot of friends in the NHL, that's for sure. You'll get to know him later on the ice. Tell us about the rest of the game, what you guys have to do to continue this lead.
2: Just keep going, stay on our system. Don't worry about anything else, and just try to play simple, because it's a back-to-back game for us. We have not much time to recover, but just keep going. Push for offense.
0: What's it like for you in a back-to-back game? I mean, the third period, a lot of guys are pretty tired with the travel, but you seem to handle it pretty well. Is it okay?
2: Yeah, we are professional guys. We have to be ready for games like that, and I think we're ready, yeah.
0: Well, I know you're ready. Thank you very much for joining us, Shaq, and we'll see you after the game.
2: Right, thank you.
0: That's Shakir Mukhamadulin between periods 1 and 2. San Jose Sharks on 2 assists from Big Mook. Lead the Ottawa Senators by the score of 2-1. We will come back to Canadian Tire Center in Canada's Capital Region right after this on the San Jose Sharks Audio Network.
3: Experience the game like never before with insights and stats calculated by SAP. We're connecting you to more than 30 years of Sharks hockey. Let's go beyond the numbers.
0: We go beyond the numbers of this game with the Sharks leading the Senators by the score of 2-1 after one period of play and talk about last night's game in Montreal and how the Sharks' defense managed to settle things down when the Canadians were pushing as hard as they could to keep the track meet going and to put the Sharks into a position where they were more vulnerable. As it turned out, the Sharks stayed patient, they played the right way, and they settled things down and frustrated the Canadians instead of the other way around. Mario Ferraro has some thoughts about how the Sharks actually do that.
4: I think we sort of learned from experience. I think in the third period we kind of got away from it a little bit the last time we played Montreal. We let them in the game again. We had a three-goal lead, and you know, they brought it, I think, to a tie game. And then we took the lead again. So, you know, we knew that sort of playing style and letting teams back in the game like that isn't going to work going longer term and towards the end of the season here. So I think it's been a big emphasis, and we're focused on playing winning hockey. If it means getting the puck out, if you don't have a play, you know, chipping it in, just simple things, little things that could work in the long run.
0: There were a number of times where the Sharks defense didn't have a play and they iced it a whole bunch of times in the third, and that's not the ideal strategy, but Ferraro says you just have to do it any way you can.
4: Yeah, I iced puck I think 5 times myself. I mean, at that point in the game, I think there was at the point where there was 6 minutes left. We just wanted to play north and just get the puck. You know, a lot of times when you're going off the draw and it's a strong or a weak side, and you make a hard play, sometimes we beat the icing, or sometimes, you know, they may try and keep it in and it may hit off a guy and get out in the zone. It's better than making a soft play and, you know, a turnover happening and then they get zone time and possession. So no, icing isn't ideal, but in the situation of the game, it's better than, you know, turning over pucks and playing in the D zone. We rely on our centers to bear down, and all of us on the in there with them to sort of win the battle of the faceoff.
0: The other thing is the defense allowed Alex Nedeljkovic last night to see the puck. They're doing the same thing today against the Ottawa Senators. And when Nedeljkovic was really tested, he rose to the occasion. That's a quality that the Sharks goaltender has that Mario Ferraro says he's seen all year.
4: Yeah, he's done real well. You know, obviously, goaltending is huge when you go down the stretch here, and he's kept us in games. And he's given us time and in certain scenarios and games where maybe we go 5-10 minutes where the ice is tilted a little bit and they have us hemmed in and they're getting their chances, and Ned comes up with those big saves in those moments, and then, you know, then the ice tilts in our favor and suddenly we start getting the momentum. So he helps us hang in there during, you know, maybe some stretches during the games where we don't have it, and it gives us an opportunity to get a goal or to find a lead or to find some momentum. So he's played a big part in our success.
0: But Mario Ferraro has played a big part in the Sharks' success too this season, and especially recently, pairing up with Shakir Mukhamudulin to form a solid tandem. In fact, he and his linemate, his defensive partner, have combined for 3 total points in this first period. Ferraro, for the first time in his career, has goals in consecutive games. His 6th goal of the season from Mukhamudulin made it a 1-0 Sharks lead. And yes, he did poke the puck into his own net when Ottawa tied it, but then Ferraro picked up a nice assist on Tyler Toffoli's tip to give the Sharks the lead. That's the kind of thing that Macklin Celebrini really appreciates.
5: He does all the little things for us. PK, block shots, sacrifices himself. I mean, he's one of the most selfless guys, and never worries about his stats or what's going on. He just wants us to win. And I mean, you see, he's been here for however many years, and I mean, he's just excited to be in a playoff spot and building with this group. So I mean, so happy for him every time he scores. I mean, it's in bigger moments, and yeah, it's good for a guy like that because, I mean, he does all the little things.
0: Well, that brings us back to the numbers, James Shepherd. The Sharks had 4 points from defensemen in the first period, 1 goal for Mario Ferraro and 1 assist, and 2 assists for his D partner, Shakir Mukhamudulin. You know, the last time that the Sharks defensemen combined for 4 first-period points was January 9th, 2009. That was a long time ago.
6: Wow.
0: And the players who did it were Rob Blake, Dan Boyle, Douglas Murray, and Alexei Semenov. So those are some pretty big names right there.
1: Those are a couple of huge names. These guys must be doing something right over here tonight.
0: Well, I just like the way they're playing together. And as Shakir told us in our interview, he said that, you know, playing on the right side of a D at times has been a challenge, but he enjoys it because he played a lot of that when he was in Russia, so he enjoys that extra assignment playing on that backhand side. You know that sometimes defensemen don't do as well in that situation.
1: No, it's a little bit tougher. You know, every time you get the puck, you're in your backhand, so you either got to kind of flip it down the wall or pull it to your front, and then you're kind of exposed to guys poking it out, going breakaways, things like that. So it's just an added stress every time you get that puck. So if he likes it, good for him. But whatever he's doing tonight, keep doing it.
0: Experience the game like never before with insights and stats calculated by SAP. We connect you to 30-plus years of Sharks hockey as we go beyond the numbers. The numbers show the Sharks in front by the score of 2-1. At the end of the first period, San Jose will be killing a penalty for the first minute 20 of the second because Vinny Desharnais is going to go to the box to finish out his cross-checking penalty. We'll come back to Canadian Tire Center in Ottawa right after this on the San Jose Sharks Audio Network.
6: This is Ryan Reeves of the San Jose Sharks. 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
0: I'm Dan Rusinowski along with James Shepard. Well, it's a 2-1 lead for the Sharks to start the second, but Ottawa begins on the power play for a little more than a minute as they control the faceoff and move from right to left. Here comes Batherson, stick handling up to the Sharks line. Dishes off to the left side of Tkachuk, walks to the left circle, turns, drops for Stützle, who skates into that circle, turns counterclockwise, flips it back left point to a backskating Shabbat. He tosses to the right side to Cousins and takes it back on the point. Cross ice, left circle, Stützle, rink-wide toss through a seam. Cousins watched it bounce off his stick. He recovers in the right corner, gives it over to the far side, sent across by Batherson to Stützle. He's in the circle on the left wing side and just hangs onto the puck. Stützle now exchanges passes, puts it back to the point, Shabbat. 35 seconds left on the Sens power play. Shabbat to Stützle, off of his stick. A little chase, nice poke by the Sharks as Dickinson knocked it out. And Barkley Goodrow gave it a little bit of a push and sends it back into Sens territory. 23 seconds to go on the power play. Here comes Stützle, out to center ice, moves to the blue line, veers to his left, throws it over to Tkachuk, to the slot, off the stick of Pinto, poke back, Stützle shoots, that's blocked in front. Stützle gets it back, 8 seconds left on the Sens power play. One last chance, tosses to Tkachuk, off the stick of Orlov, Tkachuk recovers it, reverses to the corner, Pinto comes around the boards with it, and the penalty is over on Desharnais, but the pass came across the rink there for Stützle. That was a nifty play to get it through a seam and to a teammate. But skating in deep was Spence, lost control of it. Sharks pick back up, and they send it off of Colin Graff back down the ice and inside to the Senators' zone. Kiefer Sherwood is in there forechecking, but Tyler Cleven swings away from him. Angles it ahead, taken back by Toffoli. Flipped it off the stick of Sherwood. Just too bad. He was at the end of his shift. Didn't have any energy left there. Otherwise, he might have broken it all by himself if he controlled that puck. And maybe if he were a left-handed shot, it would have been a little easier. Instead, it goes back behind the goal line. Grabbed there by Cleven. Long feed ahead, man. It's Greg. He gets underneath Klingberg. He moves in and he shoots. Oh, that's a nice stick save by netminder Laurent Brassois, who's in his first game as a Shark here today. And so far has looked pretty solid. Sharks 2, Senators 1. 17:45 to go, second period. Here comes Dylan Cousins across the San Jose line. Sends it over to Ridley Greig, who had that chance a moment ago. Cuts behind the net, sends it back. Cousins lets it go through. Nice keep-in by Artem Zub. Sends in deep behind the net. Off a stick, bounces out in front. But Michael Misa gobbles it up. And here come the Sharks. Misa tosses on the left-wing side of the red line. Eklund shoots it in. Misa in quickly, but the Senators keep it away from him by sending it up the near boards and out. Cousins at the Sharks line turns, knocks it over to Greg. He's checked by Dickinson. Desharnais comes over to help out and applies the stick check as Greg moved behind the net. A pinball play goes off of the body of Graff, and right now here comes Will Smith the other way. Across the line, Celebrini. High shot wide, rebound in front of bouncer. Dickinson was there, but as he swung at it, the puck went over his stick, and Dickinson gets back quickly here. Here come the Senators down the left wing side of the ice against Dickinson. Into the zone. They send it back. Giroux got it around the boards. On the point, Spence a chance. It's deflected. Knocked aside by Brassois. Held in by the Senators. They're pressuring. Here's a shot by Stützle through a screen. Save made by an on his knees and into the butterfly goaltender Brassois. Can the Sharks clear out? No. Celebrini applies the stick check on Stützle, but it winds up in deep into the Sharks' end. Giroux got it back to Stützle, and he cycles, he stick handles, he throws to the left. Shabbat takes it off the boards, goes in deep, no angle to shoot. He cuts back behind the Sharks' net and throws it around. All on the perimeter right now. Now it's sent across the ice. Chance for Batherson, but he missed the puck. And the Sharks just bank it out of the zone and relieve the pressure just a little bit. but not for long. Senators coming back. Good job by Celebrini to get back there to cover up for Desharnais, who stepped up. And the Sharks just stopped the Senators' scoring thrust. Ottawa changing on the fly now as they dump it into the Sharks' zone in this long change period. Fed behind the goal line and not cleared out. Along the near boards. It's picked back up and sent back down the ice. Not far enough for icing. Long feed out of the zone by Ottawa. Here comes Fabian Zetterlund to the Sharks' line. He made the turn on Mukko Madulin and has to dump it in deep, and he's heading off on the change. Amadio steps on, gives to his man in the corner. The shot by Fogle. He goes in. Score. Warren Fogle taking the little drop on that change. Zetterlund just got off the ice in the nick of time. And Fogle gets the pass on the right wing from the circle, puts it through Brassois, and Warren Fogle ties the game 2-2.
1: Yeah, it's not a great one. I'm sure Brassois wants that one back. Tough angle. I mean, you throw anything at tough angles, they're bound to go in, but that one, I think, just squeaked through. Fogle's in his fifth game as a Sen here, so he's making himself known here. But, you know, it just seemed like the last several minutes there was just kind of no pressure on either side, just a little bit here and there, and then it just takes one little thing to squeak through. So hopefully there's a little bit more energy here at both sides, and San Jose's going to have a big one, maybe get the puck deep and let Sherwood go to work.
0: Warren Fogle scored a goal in his very first game for Ottawa on the road in Seattle on March the 7th. That was the game winner, but he hadn't had a point since then. So this is the first time that Senators fans have seen him put the puck into the net. And Warren Fogle of the Senators now has 9 total goals on the season, 2 of them for the Senators since his acquisition from the Los Angeles Kings. Nobody said this was going to be easy. These are two teams that are battling in the playoff races in their respective conferences. Not too many opportunities to take advantage of either, as the Senators have done a pretty good job in front of Ullmark, who's made some decent saves as well. But this has not really been a goaltender's kind of a game. Last night, Alex Nedeljkovic was just spectacular when he had to be, as he was in Boston. The Sharks have done a better job in trying to keep that away from him. But Brassois made a few good saves, yet that's one he probably would like to have. 2-2 the score. Senators try to get momentum from that as the Sharks spin one around the near boards. 14 and a half remaining second period. Off of a stick, Senators keep in. Shabbat cross ice. Zub, stick handles. Throws it back to the point. Here's the shot by Shabbat. Blocked by traffic. It's at the side of a goal. There's a bouncer. But Zach Ostapchuk is there to angle it off the left boards and get it out. 2-on-1 developing. Goodrow, lead pass. Gaudette moving in. Winds up. Blast one toward the net. Might have gone off the stick of Shabbat at the last second, and it went wide. Gaudette behind the goal line now. Stick handles with the puck. Throws it back to the point to Ferraro. He shoots. It's blocked by traffic in front. This deep pair of Ferraro and Mukko Madulin has been really active offensively, haven't they?
1: Yeah, they have. And I just wanted to let that Gaudette shot. Man, did he ever try to wire that right through the net?
0: He sure did. Now here's Tkachuk trying to do the same thing, but Mukko Madulin forced him to the outside and then deflects the puck as the shot came. It went up over the glass and out of action. So we have a break with 6:09 gone by in period number two. It is a 2-2 score. The Sharks and the Senators are all even on the San Jose Sharks audio network. 6:09 gone by in the second here in Ottawa. I'm Dan Rusinowski along with James Shepard. James' first broadcast with us. He'll be on the air with us as well in our next exciting broadcast of Sharks hockey that comes in a couple of days in Edmonton. We'll be on the air on Tuesday at 5:30 Pacific time from Edmonton and Rogers Place. Right here, we're at Canadian Tire Center, Canada's capital city, back-to-back. As soon as this game is over, we will hit the bird and head out to Edmonton off the faceoff. Here comes Toffoli down the left side. Stick handles, waits for some help. Cross-ice Eklund gives to Ferraro, who skates in deep. Mario cuts behind the goal line. Center's attempt. Now he throws it in front, and Misa couldn't get his stick on it. Mukko Madulin shoots. Save Ullmark. Rebound behind the net. Bouncing puck around the near sideboards. Stutzla gets it off a skate, and Ullmark just saved the goal by poking it away from William Eklund, who got underneath the defense off that weird deflection. Lucky break there for Ottawa. Good play by Ullmark.
1: It was, and Misa was pretty quick. He's right there, right beside him, but geez, it happens quick, doesn't it?
0: Right now, in the neutral zone, picked back up by the Sharks. Colin Graf poking at it right at his own blue line. Keeps it out of the zone, but Cousins took it. Fires one toward the net. Kind of a knuckleballer that dipped at the last second, but it was turned aside by Brassois. 2-2 the score here. We're in the second period, about 12:45 remaining. Smith sends it around on the point. Shot by Dickinson. Blocked. Loose puck. Gets a nice gather by Amadio, winning the battle with Graf. That's not easy to do against Colin Graf. And Amadio got it out to center ice. Sharks pick it back. Down the left. Celebrini streaking in. I don't know why he didn't shoot it. He tried to pass it through a seam to Graf, and it was intercepted. Three-man attack for Ottawa the other way. Amadio feeds it on the right. Fed to the slot by the Senators. And, man, if Nick Cousins gets his stick on that, that might have been in. Shane Pinto tried to get it to him, but they just missed. Taken back by Celebrini. Down the left he comes. He stick handles. He holds it. He again tries to pass the puck, but it went off a Senators defensive skate. That's the second time that's happened in this shift.
1: Yeah, here comes go ahead.
0: Amadio the other way. Fogle the drive. Save. Another great stop by Brassois on the rebound by Mattanpano, who's in on the goal line. That was a good scoring chance for the Sens, but a better job by Brassois to keep it out. Poked out of the zone now by Regenda. Now here comes Orlov jumping up into the play. Stick handles against Mattanpano across the line. Gets bumped a bit, but guns it around the boards. Right wing corner now. It's taken by Regenda. Throws back to the point. Klingberg the shot. Blocked. Rebound held in by Sherwood. Feeds left point. Orlov sends a diagonal pass to the right corner. Kurashev twists, turns. Mattanpano checks him. Kurashev trying to dig it free. He does. He got it back to Klingberg, who fires it cross ice. Orlov's got it. Puts it in the middle. Up. Little stick handling move. Poked it out of the zone there for Sherwood. So the Sharks have to regroup. Sherwood fought for it. Put it off the boards. Now taken back. Kurashev moves in and shoots. And a body save by a challenging Ullmark. The rebound gathered by Ottawa, but it's poked at by Sherwood into the left corner. And unfortunately, after that fashion, the Senators pick up and send it up the near boards. 10:55 to go. Second period. The score is tied 2-2 here at Canadian Tire Center in Canada. Over to the left side of goaltender Ullmark. A scramble for the puck. Worked free by the Sens. And Zetterlund tried to clear it out. Couldn't do it, but Eller will scoop up the puck and skate across the ice. Pursued there by Gaudette, but dropped it back to the D. And now a feed by Gilbert comes to center ice, and his partner Mattanpano is ahead of the red line. He dumps in, and the Sens change. But now we have a play put out, and so we have a stoppage. And 9 minutes, 30 seconds remaining in this second period. Or they should say 9:30 gone by, not remaining. 10:30 left, and the faceoff will be inside the Senator, I should say the Sharks, zone. Got to get my zones right.
1: Oh, the Sharks are doing well. They're being tenacious on the forecheck. You can tell where it's not perfect forechecks, but they get the puck, they make a play. Ottawa gets it right back, and they don't give up. They keep going. They've got a couple good chances.
0: Okay, face-off off to the left side of goaltender Laurent Brassois. The Sharks have it, and they stick handle up the near boards. Not quite cleared out. So Ferraro and Mukhamudulin will just scoop it up, and Mario's got it, angles it forward, and Gaudette tips his pass from the blue line into the Ottawa Senators' zone. Right wing corner. Ottawa picks it up, flips it out. Ferraro couldn't get it. There's a chase for it. Greg skating for it, but that's a great job by Mukhamudulin to get there first, hold the puck on the boards, and yes, he's checked by a combination of Greg and Cousins. Finally, Cousins takes the puck and tries to shoot it. It's out of play, but an effective job there by Mukhamudulin to take away the in-close, even chance for Ottawa to score.
1: Well, Shaq's great. He's got that long stick and the long arms and long legs, so not only has he been having that good stick, he takes the body away. He's strong enough to play with one hand on his stick, so when he's fending off a guy, he can keep skating, keep moving. He's good. He's having a great game tonight. It's fun to watch him.
0: 9:57 to go, second period. Our broadcast is coming to you from Canadian Tire Center. The score is the San Jose Sharks 2, the Ottawa Senators 2. Back after this on the San Jose Sharks Audio Network. 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Off the faceoff now. A neutral zone play for Batherson. Tries to push it forward. Nice job by Desharnais to take it away. Here comes Gaudette moving left to right across the line. Tees up. Shoots one from the high slot. Good glove stop by Ullmark. And a nice little job there by Gaudette to kind of pivot and go to the forehand, and he let a good shot go toward the net.
1: Yeah, he changed that angle a little bit, and it opens up a lot of stuff. I think he could have waited a little bit longer to get in there. Goalies are so good. You can shoot from right in close, and it's a good stop. So love the shot. I love to see the guys get a rebound out of that because he had two guys driving as well, but good chance.
0: Face-off right side of goaltender Linus Ullmark so far. The shots 10 for Ottawa and 17 for San Jose. But two goals apiece for the Sharks and the Sens. Off the draw, Senators bank it off the boards and get it out. Now the Sharks tip the other way. There's a race for the puck. Can Macklin Settebrini get to it first? There will be no icing. Settebrini gets there first ahead of Shabbat. Turns right to the slot. What a chance. They score! Common Graf, what a beautiful finish. And that was all Macklin Settebrini beating Thomas Shabbat, who's a good skater, to the puck. That stopped an icing. Then Settebrini twisted. He turned. He spotted Graf, who headed right to the front of the net. Graf beat Pinto to the puck, kept the stick down, stayed gritty, and banged it home. That's the 19th goal of the season for Colin Graf, and Macklin Settebrini gets a gorgeous assist. It is 3-2 San Jose.
1: Well, Mac beats out Shabbat there, and not only does he beat him to the race, he gets off the wall within like a half a second, two hands and a stick with his head up. It's incredible how he can do that. That's a hard play to do. Spins and fires, know that he's there. And then Colin Graf, he's in the right spots. He's always where Mac wants him to be, puts it there, last two games anyways.
0: Those guys work so well together, and that is Colin Graf's 40th point of the year. 19th goal of the season. He had 3 points last night in Montreal. One goal, two assists, while Settebrini had 2+1. Graf's got goals in three consecutive games. And the Sharks are on a roll with these guys working together. Macklin Settebrini, meanwhile, getting the assist on that one. And for Macklin, here come the Senators moving in with a chance, but it does not go in. It ends up out of play as it's deflected. But Settebrini is now at a total of 95 points in just 65 games.
1: How does he do that? That's wild. Good for him. There's some chances that he has where he's deking, he's making world-class plays. And then he's just racing from the red line down, beating Shabbat, and coming off the wall. Like, that's hard to do. And he does it with such ease and then makes a spin-around play on his forehand. He deserves every point he gets so far.
0: Well, then you pointed out that he had his head up when he came up with the puck. And, you know, you work so hard to get to that point to beat the icing. And then all of a sudden, a lot of guys don't have their head up. And here come the Sharks, another chance. In front, Kurashev stick handling. Couldn't quite control it. As now it's taken back by the Sharks in the neutral zone. And not the best of passes by Klingberg there. Intercepted by Zetterlund. He shoots in. Sharks back to get it behind their own goal line. Send it up the near boards. Now it's poked back. Klingberg being checked by Fogel. He puts it behind his goal line to his D partner. And that's Orloff that pushes it forward. Sens stop it at the red line. They give it away. It's gotten sloppy here the last couple of seconds. There's now a penalty is coming up on Orloff. He dropped his stick. Delayed penalty. Shot toward the net. Save made from the right wing side there by Brassois. That was off the stick of Eller. But it looks like Orloff is going to take the penalty there on the zone entry. He basically kind of hooked his man, Fabian Zetterlund. So Orloff will take this call at 12 minutes and 3 seconds. And the power play is coming up for the Senators. This will be their third man advantage. And you know what? Sharks have got to watch these penalties because Ottawa's power play, number 9 in the NHL.
1: They are. And, you know, I don't know about penalties. I think some of them are, I think it's just a little bit softer than it was. But when I see something like that, it's easy just to, I'm not saying he dove. I don't think he dove. But it's easy just to go down quick. Whereas I find if someone had a stick like that around Celebrini, Celebrini would just say, you know what, I'm just going to beat him through it. Tough.
0: By the way, that was Celebrini's 60th assist of the season.
7: Wow.
0: Sam Dickinson also assisted on that goal. Off the faceoff, dumped in by the Sens power players. It'll be stopped, covered up there by the Sharks' Laurent Brassois. So let's get your recap as to how the scoring has gone in the second period. Senators tied the game 2-2. Warren Fogel getting a pass from Mike Amadio and getting his 9th of the season. Two former LA Kings scoring for the Sens at 4:31. And then at 10:46, Colin Graf getting his 19th of the season, but that was all Macklin Settebrini. Beating what could have been an icing call, getting the puck, having his head up, and feeding it out in front. Graf sensing that, driving to the net, and in perfect chemical reaction to what Settebrini is doing, Graf gets his 19th and extends his goal-scoring streak to 3 games. Dickinson also assisted there. Now here come the Sens on the power play. Batherson, who's got the goal, fires it. It's wide, taken back. Uh-oh, little drop there by Ostapchuk, missed his man, and Stützle's back into the Sharks' end. He had Cousins breaking for the Sharks' goal. Pass is deflected away. Graf flips it out of the zone. Here's Ostapchuk moving left to right. Shorthanded. And across the Senators' line, 1-2. He's content to just kill the play a little bit. Now he makes his way back to the Sharks' bench. And the Senators will come out and go to the attack. Cousins on the right wing. Checked there by Sherwood. Moves into the Sharks' zone. Got it to Stützle, who got into the corner behind the net really quickly. He exchanges now with Tkachuk. Stützle with it in the right circle. Gives to Tkachuk, side of the goal. Back to the right circle. Back to Tkachuk. Tries to feed it across, but Desharnais blocked that pass. Sharks can't clear. 55 seconds to go on the Orlov penalty. 3-2 San Jose on top as the Senators try to tie the game here on the power play. Batherson and Tkachuk play catch with it. Batherson's on the left point. Slides it across the ice to Shabbat. Down low, far side of the ice there. Taken back by Stützle. His pass deflected. Poked at there by Sherwood, and he did get it out enough to get an offside call.
1: Yeah, nice play. Good for him. He was right at those gray areas, right where the blue line. And it was close. He got it up in the air a little bit, kind of a weird play. Smacked at it, got it up in the air, and just got enough of it.
0: Well, Claude Giroux, veteran of so many great seasons in the National Hockey League, seems to really like playing in Ottawa, wins the faceoff for the Senators. We've got 33 seconds left in the Ottawa power play. And the Senators will dump it into the Shark zone. San Jose sends it up the boards, but Spence goes cross-ice. Zetterlund score! Zetterlund from the point. One timed it perfectly off that Spence pass. Sharks failed to clear it. And that one rocketed down low past Brassois. A power play goal for Fabian Zetterlund against his former team. And it is a 3-3 tie.
1: That's too bad. You know, the a one-timer from up that high, it's pretty far out, but he did wire it, so tough. They got to get those pucks out, but it's those things happen. It's 3-3, a lot of action, so let's see a good response here, hopefully.
0: Goal number 13 on the season for Fabian Zetterlund. Jordan Spence gets credit for the assist, and of course the Sharks just a little bit soft in trying to clear it up the boards. It was just a little bit too far. That was unfortunate.
1: Yeah, I know. The pucks on the wall are so hard, and then especially when you're trying to get it off the toe of your stick, it's really hard to get a hold of it. But wall work is just so important, like we saw with Mac down there on the other side.
0: By the way, Macklin Celebrini is only the fourth San Jose Shark to ever get 60 assists in a season, as he picked up his 60th on the last goal by Colin Graf. The other players are Joe Thornton, who did it 7 times, Brent Burns, and Eric Carlson. So he's in fine company once again.
1: 7 times.
0: 7 times for Big Joe. EK65 did it once in that magical year when he had 100 points. And Brent Burns did it in 2018-19 when he had 83 points, but 67 of them were assists.
1: Those are big numbers.
0: Big numbers by big men.
1: Yeah, oh, yeah.
0: Right now, back to action here. It is a 3-3 tie. Senators aren't going anywhere. And the Sharks have just let the door crack open just a little bit. And every time they've done that, the Senators have taken advantage.
1: Yeah, it's all it takes, a little bit of energy. Now you got Zetterlund, he's got energy coming down there. At least Klingberg's there to play him hard. It's all momentum, you know. That's how it happens. Little turnover here.
0: Uh-oh, trouble. Here's Zetterlund. Lead pass. Klevin shoots. He scores! Another turnover by the Sharks, and Tyler Klevin, who scored his first career goal against San Jose when he started in the NHL, gets this one at 14:45. So 2 goals, 1:05 apart. One by Zetterlund, his 13th of the season, assisted by Jordan Spence. And this one, Zetterlund setting up Tyler Klevin to make it a 4-3 Senators lead.
1: That was a nice play, you know. They took advantage of that turnover. Zetterlund made a nice little sneaky pass there. He's got 2 points in a minute. That's nice.
0: Third goal of the season for Tyler Klevin. And all of a sudden, this game has gotten a little bit squirrely for Sharks hockey. Things were in control, although they were competitive, but suddenly the Senators are in command. So now they're going to have to get it back. How do you do it? Well, you go back to work. That's what you do. And here come the Sharks up ice, but a turnover by Eklund results in the Senators moving back into the San Jose zone looking for more. Senators lead 4-3. Klevin, who just scored, cross ice to Spence. Shot toward the net, blocked by the defense. Dickinson angles it forward. Eklund barely poked it out. And it'll be knocked back the other way by Ottawa, but the Sharks will pick up and clear. Getting a piece of it to Foley down the ice into the send zone. No icing on the play this time. And it'll be picked back up by Greg. Forecheck there by Misa. Now Toffoli regains, but he pokes it back to center ice just to regroup. Sharks need the line change. Here's Ferraro skating into the zone. Tried to bull his way through Klevin's body check, but Klevin knocked him down. Effective check. Senators move it out. Here's Lars Eller moving it up to the Sharks line 1-on-3. The veteran for the Sens dumps it into the Sharks zone. back to get it. A combination of Goodrow and Mukhamadulin. They drop it near side. Ferraro back to Mukhamadulin. And Big Shaq skates it out. Passes to the red line. Turning with the puck is Ostapchuk. Made his NHL debut as a Senator before being traded to San Jose. Ostapchuk dumped it in, but Senators right back out of the zone. Mattanpala with the red line shoots one in for the Sens. And it's off to the right side of the Sharks' Brassois, who suddenly has given up four goals. As now it's down the ice for Ottawa. Goodrow able to tip into the offensive zone, but Ottawa gets it back. Here's Batherson getting the feed from Gilbert. He's checked pretty hard by Klingberg. Puck skitters free. Grabbed by Regenda, and he flutters one out. Ostapchuk skates left to right. Leads the attack into the zone. Tosses into the corner and heads for the bench on the change. As we have a combination of Regenda and Sherwood in forechecking. Can Regenda get it? Can he win the battle? He dropped it back. Sherwood guns it around. Not the best play. Senators Giroux intercepted that feed. Intended for the point, but not the best play either by the Sens. As the Sharks able to tip it back into the Ottawa territory. Would have been offside, but it's delayed. Waved off. Here's a nice rush up the ice by Stützle. He can do that. Across the line, a drop for Shabbat. Tried to return it. Stützle lost his stick on the play, though. He's on his way back to the Sens bench. Uh-oh, trouble in front of the net. Behind the goal line. Uh-oh, Cousins put it off of Brassois from a severe angle. It was stuck underneath him, but the Sharks' D was able to poke it aside. Held in. Pinto the shot. That's a body save by Brassois, who dropped down and got it at the last second. Pressure by the buzzing Senators right now. Spence sends it in deep to Cousins behind the San Jose net. To the slot. Pinto. Shot. Save. And Vinny Desharnais. Great defensive play on Amadio. Might have saved the goal on the rebound. Sharks able to poke it out of the zone. Clevin bounced there by Desharnais, but he shoots one in. Pinto's in forechecking on Dickinson. And Cousins comes away with the puck, but a bouncing pass goes out of the zone. The Sharks got a major break right there.
1: Oh, big save by Brassois. That's right in the slot. Little one-timer from a good angle, so it's a great save. What you were saying, Dan, that these turnovers have been killing them, you know. It's just those little things, and something little like that can make it just go so much more.
0: Well, the puck is deflected out of play, and the Senators fans showing their appreciation, but so far this second period is all self-inflicted. The Sharks gave up two goals in a minute and 5 seconds to Zetterlund, his 13th, and then to Klevin, his third. Zetterlund's a power play goal, and suddenly the Senators have not only tied the game, they've taken a 4-3 lead. We'll come back to Canadian Tire Center in Ottawa right after this on the San Jose Sharks Audio Network. Well, we've had some wild bounces and crazy shots toward the net in this game, but so far the San Jose Sharks are still in it, but they've self-inflicted a couple of tough giveaways, and it's 4-3 Ottawa here in the second period. Sharks able to bounce one off the draw. It goes all the way down the ice on net. So in goal to our right, it'll be stopped there by the stick of Ullmark. Tapped it into the near corner. The Sharks arrive on the scene to try to forecheck, but the Senators ward that off, and a headman just missed Fabian Zetterlund, who's having a wild second period. That turns into an icing. If Zetterlund gets that, even a little piece of it, he would have been able to break in and have a really good chance. And as you just saw there, James Shepherd, he can skate.
1: He can, and Ferraro, the big body back there, making him work for it. Yeah, Mara's hot right now. He's been playing well defensively, offensively, and said no to Zetterlund.
0: Official word on the go-ahead goal for Ottawa at 14:45 of this period. Clevin's third from Zetterlund and Fogel. So Warren Fogel has one goal and one assist in this second frame. And Fabian Zetterlund does too. Ottawa Senators move it back to the Shark zone. It doesn't stay there long. William Eklund couldn't get it. Gloved down the middle of the ice now by a backskating Orloff. Sends it up the middle. And Celebrini's out there to gain control. Notice the Sharks have flipped the lines around a little bit. They've got Celebrini with Eklund and Toffoli right now. And it doesn't look like there's anything wrong with Michael Misa because the bench is totally full. Celebrini now looking for it on the far side. Sends it ahead. Eklund shoots one in. Now the lines can change a little bit as Toffoli just got knocked down on the changing lines there. And it looks like we're going to get a penalty on Ottawa in the middle of the ice surface there. Senators penalty bench opening. And the Sharks have a golden opportunity here on the power play. Tyler Toffoli drawing that. Artem Zub on his way to the box at 18:58. A two-minute penalty for roughing.
1: Yeah, Toffoli got him with two or three pretty good ones right here in front of the bench for whatever reason.
0: But they always get the retaliatory. Zub then, really hammered him.
1: Yeah, he got him up high a little bit. And they caught that one, so... Toffoli's out there now. Hopefully he gets rewarded.
0: Well, let's see if they can take advantage of this. Power plays brought to you by Power Business Technology. Copiers and printers for your office needs. Off the draw, Settebrini to Eklund. Now to the left point, Orloff. Far side feed, Will Smith. On the left wing, half boards. Moves it down low to Toffoli. Takes it back, top of the left circle. Smith down low to Toffoli. Eklund's in front. Here's Toffoli now with it, walking out, trying to go toward the net. That's a good check there by the defense. Tyler Cleven got a piece of it. He's played well for Ottawa, and the send's clear.
1: Yeah, he has. He's been good defensively, big boy. Just got that goal. So that's, you know, usually you get shots from up top and kind of one-timers, things like that in the power play. But he just saw Toffoli trying to drive the net and took that away from him.
0: Sharks move in. Celebrini to Toffoli down the right boards. He handles it. He loses it. Greg picks up and he clears it out. Could be a breakaway for Stützle. It is. Shorthanded. He moves in. He shoots. That's a huge save by Laurent Brossoit with 13 seconds to go. Somewhere the Sharks went to sleep on that, and Stützle flew down the ice. Gigantic save for Brossoit, and the Sharks will finish out the period by dumping it in. Maybe a chance for Eklund here. Gets a pass from Smith, throws it across the rink, but the Sharks are out of time. And so we will go to the dressing rooms for the third period with the Sharks, their heads spinning at the way that they self-inflicted some of the problems. Had a couple of chances here, and they will have 58 seconds of power play time to start the third to try to get things even.
1: Oh, they're going to have fresh ice. I think those guys, they made a couple of nice plays down there, even Eklund at the very end of the game there. I know he was trying for that one-timer there. So weird seeing Tkachuk or Stützle get that breakaway. It did come out of nowhere.
0: Oh.
1: We saw it just coming at the end there. But
0: he's so fast.
1: He's fast. And that was a huge save as well.
0: Gigantic save there by the Sharks' Laurent Brossoit in his very first appearance as a member of this team. And so the score is 4-3 Senators after 40 minutes of action here at Canadian Tire Center in Kanata. We'll be back after this on the San Jose Sharks Audio Network. Face off at center ice, and we are underway in the third period here in Ottawa. Sharks down 4-3, but here they come on the power play. Moving in, Macklin Celebrini going across the ice. Over to the right wing side, Toffoli turns, spins it back to Macklin. Macklin Celebrini tried to send it in deep on the reversal, but he phantomed the puck. Cleven knocked it away, and the Sens clear all the way down. Power plays on Sharks Audio brought to you by Power Business Technology. Copiers and printers for your office needs. We're down to 25 seconds left in this abbreviated power play that carried over from the second. And Celebrini, man on a mission, comes across the line. A little exchange of passes, spins, throws it across the ice, and it just missed connecting with Will Smith. Toffoli sends a pass across the rink. Celebrini is there. Tried to get it back to the point, but the pass is blocked. Stützle gets it out, skates down the left wing side, across the line, drop pass now, and Chabot sends it for Pinto. Toffoli knocked it away. Pass by Toffoli for Celebrini, too far, unfortunately. That would have been a breakaway, by the way, for Celebrini, but a pass was too far for Toffoli and went all the way down for icing. And that's it for the man advantage anyway, as the penalty on Zub is over. So the Sharks are 0-2 on the power play, and the Ottawa Senators are 2-3.
1: Yeah, not much going on there on that power play. Just a little bit, not sloppy, but just not on the tape, and it's tough to get a chance when that happens.
0: Off the draw, quick shot on goal by the Senators that was taken by Cleven. Glove save up high by Brossoit. Other than that Warren Fogel goal against in the second period, he's been pretty solid in net.
1: I think so, too. He looks like he has poise. He's made a couple big saves, and then on the other goals, like, they were kind of bad plays kind of right in front of him. So I don't mind his game. I think for his first game in a year and a half, he's doing pretty well.
0: Well, he made that big save late in the second period on Stützle when they were shorthanded, the Senators were. It was a really good chance for Ottawa to break the game open. Instead, here come the Sharks, down 4-3 in the third. Here's a pass toward the net. It's deflected by Brady Tkachuk. Almost a repeat performance of what happened to Ferraro in the first, but Tkachuk, luckily for him, got it wide of his own net. Shot by Dickinson off a deflection. Bounces off the right boards. Tkachuk gets it away from Gaudette, flips it up the boards, but barely out of the zone. Stopped there by Desharnais. Feeds on the left. Goodrow shoots in. Sharks are changing players. They get the combination of Kurashev on the ice with Sherwood and Regenda just jumping on. Gaudette's still on the ice. He's going to head off in a second as the puck comes all the way down. Stop side of a net there by Brossoit. Spun up the near boards by Dickinson. And here's Regenda moving up to the red line and shooting it forward. Got knocked down by Spence, but the Sharks come in with Sherwood forechecking. Centering attempt. Unfortunately, nobody home to get it. Regenda holds it in, off the skate, though, of Sherwood, and cleared back to center ice by the Sens. Zetterlund's got one goal and one assist, and he swats at the puck and knocks into the Sharks zone. Zetterlund and Eller move in with Batherson right now as they're starting a line change. San Jose gets it around them and starts to move it out. Sherwood sends ahead to Regenda. Bounced off his stick. Checked aside by Spence. But Mukhamadulin and Ferraro have it. And Mario sends it down the ice. Too far for everybody. That's going to be icing against San Jose. Let's pause 10 seconds for station identification. 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
0: You must see Macklin before the season ends. The San Jose Sharks return to the tank on Thursday, March 19 for Vietnamese Heritage Celebration Night, honoring the Bay Area's burgeoning Vietnamese community. 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We got 11:17:27 to go in the third period here. After this game, we will go right out to the airport and head from Canada's capital city to Edmonton, Alberta, where the Sharks and the Edmonton Oilers will do battle on Tuesday. Our broadcast air time is 5:30 on the Sharks Audio Network Pacific Time. Perfect time for you to drive home and listen to us. Dump down the ice now. And the Sharks in their own zone start to move it out. Smith to Celebrini picks up speed down the right against Shabbat one-on-one. Macklin backhands from the right wing boards diagonally across the ice. Graf giving chase with Smith at the near side. But Amadio is back there to the right side of his goal to corral it for the Sens. Ottawa skating left to right in the third. Pinto tips a Cousins pass down the ice. Cousins in for checking, grabbing the puck, getting it ahead of Klingberg pretty easily. Left it for Amadio behind the net. Watched by Orloff as he moves up the boards. Back to Shabbat for a blast wide of the net. Shot by Spence. Deflected on goal by Pinto. That's a good stick stop and a cover. No rebound there for Brossoit, who has been relatively solid in this game in spite of giving up four goals.
1: Yeah, it's kind of a funny play. You know, he looked like he was already down from that shot, but just let it trickle in and throw up in his glove just like it was everyday life, you know? Which I guess it is if you're an NHL goalie.
0: Yeah, if you're an NHL goalie, you're facing shots from all kinds of angles, and you have to stay calm. If you don't stay calm, you don't stay in the league long.
1: That's right.
0: Off the faceoff, Sharks gun it around. Toffoli lugs it out. He's to center, lead pass Misa with speed across the line, carries in, shoots, score! Michael Misa just tied the game 4-4 off a tighter Toffoli pass, and what a shot! The Sharks have evened things in Ottawa at 3:28 of the third.
1: What a release. Even from up here, I thought he was going low, and he just went, oh, put it up a little bit. Lucky, yeah, that's great. Good speed coming in. Little deception. When you see the mesh move, it's nice.
0: Goal number 7 on the season for Michael Misa. Tighter Toffoli, by the way, getting the primary assist on that. He's been trying those cross-ice passes all day long, and this one connected. And how about connecting with Misa? I mean, he has such speed, moved up the ice just inside the blue line, got to the circle, and it didn't look like he shot it that hard, but that wrister had all kinds of velocity on it.
1: Well, it's just quick, and I guess it wasn't as high as I thought, but just a quick shot like that, that's all it takes, you know?
0: Well, we're back to action now. I mean, it wasn't 100 miles an hour, but still, he let that release go really quickly.
1: He did.
0: Here's Tkachuk moving in now for Ottawa to Ridley Gregg, being checked near sideboards by Sam Dickinson, who's out there with Desharnais. These guys are getting increasing ice time from the Sharks coaching staff, and that shows more confidence in young players like Sam Dickinson. I think he had his best two games, actually, in Boston and in Montreal, and he's continuing a lot of it here today. 15:55 to go in the third. The Sharks have tied the game 4-4. Wild one here in Ottawa. Misa's seventh from Toffoli and Desharnais at 3:28 of this third period. So now the Sharks look for more. They dump it to the Senators' zone. Back to get it. Mattanpalo near side. Put it up the boards. Good pinch by Ferraro to keep it in. Goodrow hustles to it and guns it through Mattanpalo behind the net. Doesn't stay there long. Cleared all the way down by Gilbert, and that'll be icing as Ferraro makes sure that he gets back.
1: Well, it's good. We got some momentum and then an icing. Get the big line out, and let's see what happens.
0: The big guys are stepping out of the ice. That means Celebrini, Graf, Smith. On defense, Orloff and Klingberg. And the Senators combining. And they can't change their players because they ice the puck. So it will be Lars Eller stepping in against Celebrini to the right side of Ullmark. Celebrini gets the draw. Lost his stick on the play, it looks like. And so the Senators able to gobble it up. That's the only way to defend against Macklin, I guess. Get his stick knocked out.
1: Hard to play without one.
0: Well, he's got it back now, and he's in his own zone to grab it. Long pass. Oh, boy, that was right on the tape for Will Smith, but Ottawa's Shabbat stepped up and basically took the lane away from Smith, and he couldn't skate with it, and the Sens knock it back the other way into the Sharks zone. Cousins poked at it, lost it, dished off by Orloff, and here comes Graf to the red line, shoots in. Looks like Sharks are getting closer to a line change here. Celebrini tried to stop the clearing attempt by the Sens, couldn't do it. And on the right side, Pinto gets to the red line and dumps in. Far boards, poked backwards by the Sharks' Regenda. And it goes behind the net, but that's not the best of clearing attempts by Orloff, and it comes to the slot. That was almost a self-inflicted problem for San Jose's Orloff, but the Sharks watch that shot attempt go wide. Coming back in, the Senators keep it going. 4-4 the score. Shabbat lost it. Now Regenda gets it back. Gathers the puck. Slides it across. That was a hope pass that was intercepted by Shabbat, and the Senators send down the left, and here comes Stützle jumping in. He just changed the angle of his stick, tried to drag it through Ferraro, but Mario blocked it from the left circle and backhands out of the zone. It's down the ice. Would it be icing? Yes, it will be. Awfully close.
1: Close,
0: but no cigar for the Sharks. 5 minutes, 57 seconds gone by in the third. And James Shepard, the faceoff will be inside the San Jose zone. Every single offensive zone faceoff for either side is important for the team that's in that zone.
1: Absolutely, and I think as a coach, you know, watching draws, they mean so much to you. Possession and just having an open shot at the top of the blue line for the offensive team, it's hard to watch. And even right here, it just starts like that, and they look like they have a chance already.
0: Off the draw, Senators have it. They center in front, but it's blocked. They're off the skate. I think Regenda got that. Now it's Kurashev in the corner, fighting for it with Ferraro. They poke it down the near boards, but Cousins stops it for Ottawa. Backhand's right point kept in there by the stick of Spence. Sends it down low into the left corner. There's Tkachuk. A little drop pass knocked away by Mukhamadulin and Kurashev, but it's Tkachuk who intercepts it on the left wing half boards. He takes a look, puts it back to the point. Clevin's pass blocked by the stick of Sherwood. That basically stopped the scoring thrust for Ottawa, and the teams will make changes now with 13:25 remaining in the game, at least in regulation. Sharks skating it out. Mukhamadulin, pursued by Fogle, gets to the red line, shoots it forward, and gets it in deep. Big Shaq going back to the bench. He'll be replaced by Desharnais, who's out there with Dickinson. Toffoli steals, pokes at it. Here's Eklund taking it, turning, moving down the left boards, cutting back behind the net, centering attempt blocked. Here's Dickinson winding up, blasting it, blocked by Fogle. That had to sting. Sam Dickinson gets it back now. A feed from the point there from Misa, and a shot by Dickinson through traffic went wide. In front, tipped on net. Eklund got it. Stick save made there by the goaltender. Rebound near side of Ullmark, the netminder, worked free. Toffoli's going to try to reach it, but the Senators' defense lifted it over him, and back out to the Sharks' zone it goes. Dickinson and Desharnais calmly back to control things, and Vinny Desharnais, who has an assist today, as does Dickinson, will play catch with his partner. Fed forward by Eklund, tips into the offensive zone from the red line. Sharks put the fourth line out there, and they go into forecheck. Ostapchuk hits Zub, and Stützle gets it back. And here come the Senators. They've got the Stützle line out there against the Ostapchuk line. Weird bounce off the endboard dump in. Giroux grabs it, turns in the left corner, sends it back now to the point. It's now Shabbat back to Giroux, and he just fanned on the shot. Sharks can't clear, though. Again, not able to get it out. That's trouble. It's behind the San Jose goal line. Grabbed by Stützle. He's all over the ice. Moving in, Spence to the slot. Feeds it in front. That was intended for Batherson. Knocked away. Stützle just taken down there by Klingberg. No penalty called. A block by Ostapchuk off a broken stick by Clevin. And the Sharks will try to take advantage of that as Ostapchuk skates to center ice and shoots in. But both of these lines have to get off the ice, so nothing doing as far as taking advantage of a guy who has lost his stick on the play. Everybody out there is fresh now. Mukhamadulin and Ferraro step out defensively, and the Celebrini line is on. Uh-oh, Mukhamadulin almost turned it over to Pinto, but almost is an important word as Smith sends it ahead to Graf. Races down the right wing into the offensive zone. Cuts behind the net, centering feed for Smith. That's a great block by Shabbat stick, and the puck's out of the zone.
1: Yeah, he was coming in down Broadway for a big shot there. So, another weird bounce.
0: Bad bounce. Sharks may take advantage. Here's Smith across the line, drops it back. Celebrini's got it, walks into the circle. Centering play off the defense, and that's on goal. A stick save made by Ullmark. Celebrini, right wing side, gives to Smith in the right circle. Turns off the Pinto check. Pinto putting the pressure on Will Smith and winning that little battle and poking it out. Line change for Travis Green's team coming up. 10:48 remaining in the regulation time. The score is 4-4 here in Ottawa. A little turnover almost there by the Sens. Almost is the key as Regenda couldn't quite grasp it. Coming back the other way, Cousins tried to go to a shooting position, but it was checked aside by the San Jose defense, and Desharnais will shoot all the way down. That'll be icing, but Desharnais will take that after that close call in front of the goal.
1: Yeah, that was I thought it might have been a penalty. I think Dickinson got his stick up a little bit too high in Cousins, but that's, I mean, you don't get him there, and that's a goal, so even if you have to take a penalty there, that's worth it.
0: Exactly. But you have to make sure you stay disciplined, and you can't have these soft passes in your own zone. That's happened a few times for the Sharks.
1: Yeah, and in the middle of the ice, too.
0: Off the draw, Clevin shoots. That hit the goaltender, Brassois. Rebound in front. He knocked it away and flipped out now down the ice. Regenda is giving chase. He's

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1: Back to the point. Orloff the shot. Block. Eklund stops. Point blank chance. Great save by Ullmark from the left circle. And the Senators put it up in the air. And the question is, did it go directly over the glass and out of play? The officials say no. It is a deflection. Although Orloff tried to sell it for delay of game over glass.
2: As you would, you might as well, right? But what a save, eh? Like, Spence loses his guy. Eklund's right there, and just a sliding save. Put it right in the chest, but he had to be quick and get over there. So that's Ullmark doing his job here in the third period.
1: Well, as we know, William Eklund went 19 games without scoring a goal, although he was playing as hard as anybody out there. And then he scored that remarkable goal in Boston.
2: Yeah.
1: In which he got the first shot to the net, and then he dove and tapped it out of the air and batted it to the top corner. And that really was something else. Right there, a close call. Good save by Ullmark. Now the Senators skate from left to right in this 4-4 game. Got a 9.5 remaining in the third. Coming in, Pinto back to Zub on the point. Trying the backhand play. It's up in the air, and it's gloved by Brassois. Play call. Meanwhile, to Brassois' left, got a couple of players giving each other bear hugs there as they're separated by the linesman. That's John Klingberg for the Sharks and the always pesky Nick Cousins for the Senators. He is one of the biggest PITAs in the NHL.
2: Right you are.
1: Took me a second, didn't it?
2: I didn't know what was going on there.
1: I was not talking about Pita Brett.
2: No.
1: I was talking about Nick Cousins.
2: Mm-hmm. I didn't know what they were. It was kind of like everyone stopped playing because they thought those guys were just going to kind of
1: go at it.
2: Go at it or whatever. Weird play.
1: Off the faceoff, puck comes across the ice to the near boards, and the Sharks gather it. Dickinson, forced by Zetterlund to give away. Here's Eller shooting it. Good save by Brassois. Rebound picked up and cleared out of the zone by Desharnais. Sam Dickinson shaking his head a little bit. That was a really good defensive play by the Senators. But then again, you don't generally throw it up the middle of the ice in your defensive zone. So he'll learn it from that. Fortunately, he didn't have to pay for it. Meantime, Dickinson has really had a strong game, I think.
2: He has, and like you said, I'm sure he knows that was you can't do that again, and he'll get paid for that. So luckily they got away with it.
1: Here come the Sharks with the Ostapchuk line, grinding it out in the offensive zone. Gaudette trying to work it free, does, but the Senators pick up, and Fogel sends it across the ice. Nicholas Mattanpalo, stepped up to by Dickinson at the red line, chipped it off the boards and got it in deep to the Sharks zone. It heads back toward the Sens bench. Sharks will try to get this change out quickly to take advantage. They won't do it. Knocked forward to Colin Graff. Puts to the middle of Will Smith. Smith comes across the line. Stick handles. Throws it toward the goal. Kind of a dribbling shot. Sticked aside there by the goaltender Ullmark. Rebound picked up by Ottawa. 8:19 remaining in the third. 4-4 the score here in Ottawa. Dumped into the offensive end by the Sens. Behind the net. And the Sharks able to push it up the boards. Not quite out. And Zub sends it in deep. But the Senators need to change anyway. And the Sharks are also about to put fresh skaters on. Settebrini stays out a little longer. He's bumped by Cousins as he shoots one in. Regenda behind the goal line, digs it free in the offensive zone. A centering attempt went off a stick. A bouncer grabbed by Regenda again. Backhands behind the Senators' net. Settebrini is still out there for an extra turn on the ice here. As it's worked loose, Settebrini sends it across the rink. And unfortunately, that pass a little bit behind Regenda. So now Macklin can make his way back to the bench, and the Senators move it up the right side of the ice. Regenda just bumped into Tkachuk, but Brady shoots into the Shark zone. He's on the right wing side now. Tkachuk backhands over to Greg as the fans starting to urge their team on here. As it's centered out in front, Cousins overskated, had a stick lifted there in front, and the Sharks able to softly chip it out and get a change of their own. Good play in front of the net there.
2: Yeah, I was watching Sherwood get into a little bit there. Looked like, who's that, Gilbert? Gilbert was trying to just take advantage of him a little bit. Yeah.
1: Sherwood's too smart to do that at this stage of the game in a 4-4 matchup. Sharks behind their own goal line. Uh-oh. Orloff, watch the puck bounce. Now it comes back to Zub. He shoots. Score! That's Batherson in front of the net. Might have tipped that. Zub put the puck in the air.

0: and it deflected past Brassois, and it is a 5-4 Senators lead with 6:52 to play.
1: Geez, that kind of goal has happened a lot in the NHL the last couple games. You just got to get to the net, put pucks there, and you know, that's so annoying as a Sharks fan to watch that go in. It's just like, it's such a,
0: kind of self-inflicted again, because Orlov's pass wasn't the best around the boards to nobody in particular. The Senators were able to take that one away, and Batherson setting up in front of the net one-on-one against Klingberg. Did that just go off of his body? Was it off his stick? I don't know how it went in, but it did get deflected. Maybe it might have gone off of Klingberg, though.
1: But no, he sells like it's his. I think he was trying to get out of the way and turn it right off the elbow and in.
0: Wow. Well, we'll wait for the official call, but right now we're back to action with Ottawa leading 5-4, and this is exactly what the doctor did not order. Drake Batherson gets the goal, his second of the game, 27th of the season. Artem Zub gets the assist. We've got a break in the action coming up with 6:43 left on the clock here in the third period. Our broadcast is coming to you from Canadian Tire Center in Ottawa. The score, once again, the Senators 5, the Sharks 4 on the San Jose Sharks Audio Network. Our broadcast is brought to you in part by the Hilton San Jose. Hilton for the stay. 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The Sharks are down 5-4 suddenly here in Ottawa. Kind of a similar game to the game that was played at SAP Center back on November the 22nd. That was kind of a seesaw teeter-totter battle in which the Senators ended up winning when Tim Stützle scored the game winner with 6 minutes and 38 seconds to go. In this one, with 6 minutes and 52 seconds to go, Drake Batherson's second goal in his 27th of the year gives the Sens a one-goal edge. But there's time for the Sharks to come back. Michael Misa tied the game earlier. Right now, Macklin Settebrini is on the ice, tries to force the play, couldn't get it. Getting it back now, down the left, it's Smith. Across the line, lead pass across the rink for Graf. Nowhere to go with it, feeds Settebrini behind the net, takes it back, tries the shot. It's blocked by the defense. Senators can't clear. Desharnais was an assist today, keeps it in. Goes to Macklin Settebrini, spins it across the ice, off the left boards. Dickinson takes it, grabs it. Tried the pass to the slot, knocked away. Now he cuts behind the net with it, but the pass goes through the reach of Smith, who saw the pass coming, but for whatever reason couldn't get control of it. Will gets it back at center ice, but a good stick lift by Pinto there against Settebrini. Macklin trying to get it back. Bats one down on the left boards. Gains the zone and sends in deep. But here comes William Eklund, along with Tyler Toffoli. And now Philip Kurashev. Oh, no, make that Michael Misa will be jumping out of the ice. Misa has the puck. Slides it down the left into the offensive zone. Klevin back to get it. Watched by a forechecking Eklund. Throws it up the near boards, and Tkachuk spins it out. Ridley Gregg can move. He's down the right side, goes in with a backhand shot, hit the side of a net. Scooting behind the goal line there, Misa feeds it up the boards, and that's corralling it on the right side as Tkachuk into the slot. Cousins scores! Another soft play up the boards, and the Senators are reading that awfully well. Brady Tkachuk sends it into the slot, and Dylan Cousins gives Ottawa the 6-4 lead. Now the Sharks are officially in trouble at 14:50 of the third period.
1: Yeah, it's unfortunate. That's a shot that's not the goalie's fault. He rips it from right in the, put the hash marks top of the dots here. So, like we said, those giveaways, they hurt. They definitely hurt. And now it's 6-4, and you got a lot of work to do.
0: Well, now it's 6-4 Ottawa. And there's only 5:10 to play. That is the 24th goal of the season for Dylan Cousins. Brady Tkachuk will get the assist. It's probably, in fact, it should be the lone assist after that Misa turnover. So now here come the Sharks. Kurashev leads the attack to the blue line, shoots one into the Ottawa zone. Around the far boards, stopped by Sherwood, can't really get control of it. Sharks regain. Moving back to the blue line, it's Orlov. Trying to feed to the middle to Sherwood, but it's off the skates of the defensive player Giroux. Now it's picked back up by the Senators at the red line, and they dump it in. Giroux in forechecking, knocked Orlov off the puck. Loose play at the near side. Who's going to get it? Who wants it? It's loose behind the net. There's Klingberg. I don't know why he turned into traffic, but he did that. Hit by Fogle. Now Klingberg loses it. Eller gets it back for the Sens. Sends back to the point. Kept in there on the left side by Gilbert. He'll exchange passes. Shoot it around the boards. Trying to corral it there behind the net was Eller. He's bumped there in the near corner boards by the Sharks. Nice job there by Kurashev. Couldn't get it out. But Orloff has another chance, and he just backhands one in the air, and it settles at the blue line of the Sens. Sherwood was kind of hauled down there. Not a penalty at all. Ottawa getting it back here. Zetterlund, he's got 2 points. He's looking for a third. He shoots. His old buddy William Eklund kind of got a piece of that and knocked it away. Behind the goal line, Dickinson. Nice little pivot there to keep it away from the forechecker, but another play up the boards, a giveaway. Zub sends toward the net. That's deflected just wide with Zetterlund in front. Senators keep the pressure on. 3:40 remaining in the game. Here comes a shot toward the net, blocked by Eklund. Poked at, not out of the zone by Dickinson. The Sharks had better hustle. Settlebrini's behind the net to get it. He leaves it for Dickinson. Dickinson's got some time and room. He skates up the right boards, drops it back. And circling back again is Will Smith as the Sharks look to change players with 3:19 to go. We're going to keep our eyes on Laurent Brossoit, who ultimately is going to be headed toward the bench for an extra attacker. There he goes. Long pass out. Orloff gets it ahead. Eklund dumps it in. Behind the goal line, sent up the boards by Shabbat, kept in by the Sharks, gunned around the boards, kept in up, not kept in by Toffoli, but he's back at center ice to gain control. Will Smith back skating, sending it ahead, pass to Celebrini, took it off the stick, stays onside, Eklund shoots it in deep, net is empty to our right, Sharks have six attackers out there, and the Senators shoot one all the way down. That's going to be icing against Ottawa, and that's probably the best thing that could have happened right now because not much was going on.
1: No, not much at all. I think you can see the back-to-back games kind of settling in for both teams right now. But hey, still 2.5 minutes left. There's definitely lots of time. The boys can make a couple flat passes, a couple one-timers, and show some poise here towards the end. You know, anything can happen.
0: The countdown is on. Don't miss your chance to witness the thrill of the 2026 D1 Men's Basketball Regional, West Regional, live in San Jose, March 26 and 28. Go to sapcenter.com/NCAA. Net is empty to our right. Sharks Celebrini puts to Eklund. Now it's over to the near boards. Back to Celebrini from Toffoli. He walks into the circle. Down low to Toffoli. Throws to the front of the net. It's a save. There's an empty net. Amadio's got it. Sends it off the board. Celebrini getting back, but it's Brady Tkachuk getting underneath him. He scores. Senators 7, the Sharks 4. The captain of the Ottawa Senators puts a dagger in the hearts of the visiting team from San Jose. 2 minutes, 17 seconds to go, so mark that down at 17:43. Brady Tkachuk, who's been relatively quiet in this game, gets his 18th of the season, picked up the assist on the turnover by Misa to give the Sens the 2-goal lead, and now this empty netter for Tkachuk makes it the Senators 7 and the Sharks 4, and that will put Laurent Brossoit back in the goal for San Jose.
1: Yeah, tough. I even thought they looked good there at the end. They got control of the puck. They had five or six passes right on the tape, and then they had control. It looked pretty good, but that's how it happens. Ottawa comes out and then gets that easy one.
0: Macklin Celebrini broke his stick over the goalpost. He was so frustrated with what just happened to make it 7-4. Ottawa now ices the puck, so the faceoff will be inside Sens territory. But we're getting awfully close to what I like to call Billy Mozienko time. Sharks are down by 3 goals, 2:07 to play. For those of you who don't know, Billy Mozienko scored 3 goals in 21 seconds for the Chicago Blackhawks back in the 1950s.
1: Oh, there it is.
0: And Sharks need to have some magic like that.
1: Well, they could do it twice here.
0: There's a play by Gaudette, drops it off. Mukko Madulin rushing in, shooting it. That was a screenshot. Good stop by the goaltender, Ullmark. Rebound, Ostapchuk behind the goal. Feeds back, Ferraro. Tried to keep it in, couldn't quite do it. And the Sharks will just regroup in the neutral zone. I don't want to say they're playing out the string, but this group worked hard today. So the coaching staff throwing them out there with 1:40 remaining in the game. A scrum for it. Ostapchuk grinding it across the line, trying to get it in, but that's good work by Zetterlund and by Eller. Fabian Zetterlund will just control the puck and kill some time here by cycling back, heading to the bench after dropping it to the D, and Klevin and Mattanpalo will keep it for the Sens in their own end. 1:20 to go. This is a big, big victory for Ottawa in this game. As again, they've got more points than the Sharks do. They will have 77 after this one.
1: Yeah.
0: But they are still out of the playoffs. But here comes Misa the other way. Sharks going to work to the end. Michael Misa trying to set up Colin Graf. Couldn't do it. And so, back in the neutral zone. Little bump there against Ridley Gregg by Dickinson. Gregg turns and gives him a little hack on the back of the legs. But play will continue without incident. 1 minute remaining in the third. We're almost at that fabled Billy Mozienko time. Michael Misa dumps in. Sharks make the change. One last change for this game. Who's going to come on the ice? Regenda also out there. Ostapchuk. They go back to their own zone with Dickinson and Desharnais. Sent up the ice for Graf. Protects it. Puts to the middle. Here's Ostapchuk across the Sens line. Checked by Pinto. Loses the puck. Gets it back in the right corner. He turns. 25 seconds to go. Feed over to the near side. Dickinson on the point. Sends it toward the goal wide. And now we're down to 20 seconds remaining in the game. Sharks need three goals. It's virtually impossible now. Senators skated out to center ice and Zub to center. Shoots one in. And it's all the way down. That will basically do it. Sens fans getting on their feet to cheer their heroes. As the final 5 seconds ticking off with the puck in the Shark zone. Adam Gaudette takes a little wave at the puck. Knocks it aside. Horn sounds. And this one is a disappointment because the Sharks had the lead in this one. 3-2. And then in the span of a minute and 5 seconds, they gave up two goals in the second period. And after that, they chased the game and continued to self-inflict problems. And the Senators took advantage of virtually all of them. Final score, Ottawa 7, the Sharks 4. Ottawa with a very important victory in their hopes to get back in the playoff race.
1: Yeah, you know, what you said there was kind of perfect. They were chasing it. At times I was like, you know what, they got it. At other times it was like, oh, they're getting a little bit too many mistakes here, and I think it could have went either way. So Zetterlund with 2 points in a minute 10 or whatever it was, that kind of did it over for the Sharks. But you can tell they got a little bit fatigued towards the end. I know both teams had back-to-back games, but Ottawa's at home. Didn't have to go as far. They're at home, all that kind of stuff. So tough to see the loss. It definitely didn't seem like a 7-4 game, but, you know, I guess that's how it goes.
0: Indeed it is. As the final score in this game reads, the Senators 7 and the Sharks 4. Stand by. We got more coming up in the San Jose Sharks Audio Network.
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0: Well, after the exciting games in Boston and in Montreal, the San Jose Sharks came to Canada's capital city hoping to continue the magic. But unfortunately, after some self-inflicted errors, they started chasing the game. And the final score today is the Ottawa Senators 7 and the San Jose Sharks 4. I'm Dan Rusinowski, along with Sharks alumnus James Shepard. Shep, your first broadcast had a lot of things happening in it. Namely, the opportunity was there, but unfortunately the Sharks could not convert.
1: Yeah, I thought they were right there. There was a point in time where they kind of were not all over them, but it looked like it was tilting in their direction. And, you know, in this league, it just takes one thing to switch the momentum, and that kind of happened to them. So, you know, I think things started looking like they were a little bit tired towards the end and towards the middle and the end, and I get it, that happens. It's still the NHL, you still have to do your job, but I understand why you can see that. And unfortunately, it was just, you know, you let 7 goals against. It's I know there are a couple of empty nets there, but that's a large game, a lot of goals in this game.
0: The problem is the way the goals went in, and that's the thing the Sharks have got to worry about. The coaching staff got great play from the defense in their last two games in Boston and in Montreal. And yes, there was a back-to-back factor, but the Sens played yesterday too, although they played at 1 o'clock while the Sharks played a night game. Still, that not enough to cause the difference in the mental approach to this game. And the Sharks are going to have to just take the flight to Edmonton, kind of vaporize this game, and get back against the Oilers, because if they play like this, it's going to be an ugly game on Tuesday.
1: Oh, yeah. You definitely can't. You can't let that happen against a team like Edmonton. But I think, you know, a couple of the guys have said that's the guys, they're good at this. They're good at kind of vaporizing those games. I don't think they want to think about this game anymore, so it might be a quick one for them. They got flight to Edmonton, so they'll have lots of time to kind of feel the pain, but get over it. And then they get a day off tomorrow, and they'll be ready to go again. So physically, mentally, spiritually, I think no one in that room feels great, but I feel like they're going to enjoy enjoy having a day tomorrow so they can be ready to perform on Tuesday.
0: The whole option for tomorrow is relax and recharge your batteries because you're going to need it when you face the Edmonton Oilers. Sharks lose 7-4 today to Ottawa. And so the Sharks record now 32-27-6. They still have 70 points. The Ottawa Senators win a very important 34th game this season with Linus Ullmark in goal. They have 77 points and trying to make a move toward a playoff spot in the Eastern Conference. When we come back, we'll have our instant replay of all of the activity next on the San Jose Sharks Audio Network.
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0: From Canadian Tire Center in Ottawa, final score, the Ottawa Senators 7 and the San Jose Sharks 4. Time now for the instant replay as to how everything happened here in the Canada capital city in front of a crowd of 18,764 fans who were on their feet screaming and yelling when it really mattered. And that, of course, was when the Senators would take control of the game after a back-and-forth contest that began early. The Sharks started Laurent Brossoit in net. First time he's been in the NHL since 2024. After getting back to health after some hip problems, played great for the Barracuda with the injury to Yaroslav Askarov. And with the Sharks in a back-to-back situation here, the coaching staff elected to go with Brossoit. And he came up with some really solid saves, the final score of this game notwithstanding. One of the big saves came against Tim Stützle in the first period. The Sharks scoop it up. John Klingberg bodied off the play by Tim Stützle, who's on the ice with Claude Giroux and the aforementioned Batherson. Batherson wins a battle behind the net, centers it out in front, and a shot point-blank save by the goaltender Brossoit off of Tim Stützle right in front of the net. Boy, that's a way to get welcomed back into the National Hockey League for the first time since 2024, and Brossoit stood tall and was equal to the task. He did that a couple of times. That was in the first period when the score was nothing-nothing, and later in the game when the aforementioned Stützle got another shorthanded break, he made another big stop. That could have been a turning point of the game, but unfortunately it was not.
1: Yeah, there was a couple times where there could have been turning points, and like we both said before, it's those little things that kind of turn the game around. So, you know, I think Brossoit, I think he looked fine. I think seven goals sucks for the first time coming back, but there's a lot of good things that he had in his game. And I don't mind that. I think he grows from here. He already looked very calm in there, and then just to kind of clean up the slack on the sides.
0: Last night, Mario Ferraro played an outstanding game on defense alongside Shakir Mukhamadulin, and that D pair did a really good job with the score nothing-nothing in the first period to kind of take control of the game. Ferraro, who scored his fifth goal of the season last night, would pick up his sixth off a Mukhamadulin pass following some good work by the Sharks forwards at 4:05. It's off the faceoff now. It's controlled by the Sens. Brady Tkachuk's got it, and he skates from left to right. A lead pass to the middle off of a nice defensive play by Gaudette. He steals it. Could be a two-on-one with Goodrow. Gaudette moves in, goes to the backhand, trying to slide it to Barkley Goodrow in front, knocked away. Now the shot, score! Barkley Goodrow sets up the screen, and how about Mario Ferraro? He's got goals in consecutive games because of the work by the Sharks forwards after the first save was made off Gaudette by Ullmark. And Mario Ferraro puts the Sharks in front 1-0 at 4:05 of this first period. Really unfortunate that neither Goodrow nor Gaudette got an assist on that, because the Senators grabbed the puck after that save by Ullmark and tried to clear it. Shakir Mukhamadulin with that long reach kept it in and slid a perfect pass to Mario Ferraro. And it happened so quickly, all Mario did was let the shot go. Ferraro has his career best sixth goal of the season. Mukhamadulin, his first of two assists on the game at 4:05 of the game. And it was 1-0 San Jose at that point. Problem is, Ottawa would get a power play a little bit later on. John Klingberg took an interference call at 6 minutes and 17 seconds, and the Senators would convert in albeit unorthodox fashion on the man advantage. Put to the slot by the Sens again. Tkachuk on the left wing gets it back. Now to the point, and now it's to the near side. A shot blocked by Ferraro. Another chance by Tkachuk, and it's blocked again. Shabbat goes to Tkachuk. Down low. Batherson feeds in front off the defense and in. Tough break for Mario Ferraro. It went off his stick and right through Brossoit. And so the Senators get a kind of a fluky power play goal, and they tie the game 1-1. Drake Batherson's going to get credit. It did. His 26th of the year, an unassisted goal since Mario Ferraro basically put the puck into his own net. And so that took some of the edge away from Ferraro's goal just moments before. But Ferraro would get one back when he got the Sharks in front by the score of 2-1 with a nice little play to get Tyler Toffoli the puck, and suddenly the Sharks led 2-1. He pokes with a forehand of the near boards, and the Senators have control, but the Sharks steal. Eklund and Misa get it back to the point. Mukhabadula to the right shot. Score! Tyler Toffoli's in front of a net. Mario Ferraro shoots the puck, and it tips up top. San Jose takes the 2-1 lead with 5:17 left in the first period. Nice goal by Toffoli, his 18th. Good tip. Mario Ferraro, the primary assist, and Big Shaq, Shakir Mukhamadulin, gets the other one. San Jose led at the end of the first period by the score of 2-1. They outshot Ottawa 13-5, and all was looking like a solid road game for San Jose. But then a couple of things happened that were rather self-inflicted. In fact, the second period could be called the self-inflicted period against the San Jose Sharks. The first opportunity happened for Ottawa, and this one was on the goaltender, Brassois. Here comes Fabian Zetterlund to the Sharks' line. He made the turn on Mukhamadulin and has to dump it in deep, and he's heading off on the change. Amadio steps on, gives to his man in the corner. The shot by Fogle. He goes in. Score! Warren Fogle taking the little drop on that change. Zetterlund just got off the ice in the nick of time. And Fogle gets the pass on the right wing from the circle. Puts it through Brassois. And Warren Fogle ties the game 2-2. So, Fogle his ninth. His second goal as a Senator since the trade acquisition from L.A. Amadio, another former L.A. King on the roster, assisting on the play as the Sharks had a soft play up the side of the left wing boards. And it would be taken back. And that one really Brassois should have had.
1: Yeah, I think so. I mean, it was a kind of a weird angle just one where, like, it just kind of slid under, you know. Like, he was kind of right there, but then it just swept through. So I'm sure they'll watch that one again and beat himself up for it a little bit. But it's those ones. It's the hard ones. It's the easy one. It's all of them that count as long as the puck's going towards the net, you know. So unfortunate for him, but I feel like he'll come back after that one.
0: Well, he made some good saves after that, and the score was 3-2 San Jose shortly after that at 10:46. After Macklin Celebrini put together a Herculean effort to stop an icing call and get the puck to a waiting stick for Colin Graf. Off the draw, Senators bank it off the boards and get it out. Now the Sharks tip the other way. There's a race for the puck. Can Macklin Celebrini get to it first? There will be no icing. Celebrini gets there first ahead of Shabbat, turns right to the slot. What a chance! They score! Colin Graf, what a beautiful finish! And that was all Macklin Celebrini beating Thomas Shabbat, who's a good skater, to the puck. That stopped an icing. Then Celebrini twisted, he turned, he spotted Graf, who headed right to the front of the net. Graf beat Pinto to the puck, kept his stick down, stayed gritty, and banged it home. That's the 19th goal of the season for Colin Graf, and Macklin Celebrini gets a gorgeous assist. It is 3-2 San Jose. That should have put the Senators totally on their heels for the rest of the game, but credit to them for not totally fading, and unfortunately, the Sharks would provide them with the opportunities to get back. Colin Graf is 19th of the season. Macklin Celebrini, his 60th assist of the year, and his 50th road point. First time any Shark has ever had 50 road points in a campaign. Sam Dickinson also assisting at 10:46. We were halfway through the game, a little bit more than that, and the Sharks were in command. But then San Jose would get into penalty trouble, and the Senators would end up tying the contest. Fabian Zetterlund, the former San Jose Shark who scored a goal against them earlier this season, once again found his former teammates good victims. And the Senators will dump it into the Shark zone. San Jose sends it up the boards, but Spence goes cross-ice. Zetterlund score! Zetterlund from the point, one-timed it perfectly off that Spence pass. Sharks failed to clear it, and that one rocketed down low past Brassois, a power play goal for Fabian Zetterlund against his former team, and it is a 3-3 tie. Spence the only assist on Zetterlund's 13th of a year. Power play tally, first of two on the game for the Senators, actually second of two. Second of two on the power play for Zetterlund at 13:40, making the score 3-3. 1 minute and 5 seconds later, things did not go well. Uh-oh, trouble. Here's Zetterlund, lead pass. Klevin shoots. He scores! Another turnover by the Sharks, and Tyler Klevin, who scored his first career goal against San Jose when he started in the NHL, gets this one at 14:45, so two goals a minute and 5 seconds apart. One by Zetterlund, his 13th of a season, assisted by Jordan Spence, and this one Zetterlund setting up Tyler Klevin to make it a 4-3 Senators lead. Official word on that goal, Klevin's third from Zetterlund and Warren Fogle at 14:45 of the second. Ottawa took the lead again, 4-3. The Sharks would fight back to even the score, and it was a great effort by Michael Misa that got the score even. Off the faceoff, Sharks gun it around. Toffoli lugs it out. He's to center, lead pass Misa with speed across the line, carries in, shoots, score! Michael Misa just tied the game 4-4 off a tighter Toffoli pass, and what a shot! The Sharks have evened things in Ottawa at 3:28 of the third. Misa's seventh of a season from Toffoli and Desharnais, all even at four. But the Senators would grind it out, slow things down, take it away from the Sharks, and finally, they would take the 5-4 lead. Sharks behind their own goal line. Uh-oh. Orloff, watch the puck bounce. Now it comes back to Zub. He shoots, score! That's Batherson in front of the net, might have tipped that. Zub put the puck in the air, and it deflected past Brassois, and it is a 5-4 Senators lead with 6:52 to play. It was one of many goals in which the Senators scored, where they basically filled the lane over along the boards while the Sharks sent soft passes up either the left or the right side of the ice, and it was almost as if it was telegraphed for their sticks.
1: Yeah, absolutely. They did a lot of that. That board work we were talking about, where it's tough to get it off. You're just kind of whacking at it. You're trying to get it off your toe, this and that. It just gets up, and then it's kind of a nothing play. It looks like it's a nice pass across from Drew, but then I think the puck was going to go a couple feet wide, and then
0: Batherson ended up getting
1: and then he went off his hand, so
0: went in.
1: Yeah, it's annoying. You know, it's annoying because it starts from nothing. Yeah, there's a nice pass in there, but 2 feet wide in the back of the net, and that's a tough one for SJ.
0: So, 13:08 the time of what turned out to be the game-winning goal. Drake Batherson, his second goal of the game, 27th of a season, assisted by Artem Zub and Claude Giroux, with 6 minutes and 52 seconds to play. Ottawa would score twice more. At 14:50, Dylan Cousins put one in for his 24th of a year, and again, it was Brady Tkachuk intercepting a clearing attempt on the boards. Ridley Gregg can move. He's down the right side, goes in with a backhand shot, hit the side of a net. Scooting behind the goal line there, Misa feeds it up the boards, and that's corralling it on the right side as Tkachuk into the slot. Cousins scores! Another soft play up the boards, and the Senators are reading that awfully well. Brady Tkachuk sends it into the slot, and Dylan Cousins gives Ottawa the 6-4 lead. Now the Sharks are officially in trouble at 14:50 of the third period. And then Brady Tkachuk would put the puck into the empty net at 17:43, his 18th of the year, as he got by Macklin Celebrini, put the puck into the net, and the play finished with Celebrini smashing his stick and breaking it over the empty goal. Net is empty to our right. Sharks Celebrini puts to Eklund. Now it's over to the near boards. Back to Celebrini from Toffoli. He walks into the circle, down low to Toffoli, throws to the front of the net. It's a save. There's an empty net. Amadio's got it. Sends it off the board. Celebrini getting back, but it's Brady Tkachuk getting underneath him. He scores. Senators 7, the Sharks 4. The captain of the Ottawa Senators puts a dagger in the hearts of the visiting team from San Jose. 2 minutes, 17 seconds to go, so mark that down at 17:43. Brady Tkachuk, who's been relatively quiet in this game, gets his 18th of the season, picked up the assist on the turnover by Misa to give the Sens the 2-goal lead, and now this empty netter for Tkachuk makes it the Senators 7 and the Sharks 4, and that will put Laurent Brassois back in the goal for San Jose. Final score. Ottawa 7, the Sharks 4. Tough loss for the Sharks to take. They're now 32-27-6 as they lose in regulation. The Senators win for the 34th time this season as they are 34-23-9 for 77 points. That is a big, big win for Ottawa. They beat Anaheim yesterday, and they beat the San Jose Sharks today in their own building. The Sharks will move on to take on the Edmonton Oilers on Tuesday. They'll have the day off after flying there tonight, and they will recharge their batteries and try to get back where they were in Montreal and Boston. Once again, the final score, Ottawa 7, San Jose 4. That's it for our Sharks Instant Replay. This has been a presentation of the San Jose Sharks Audio Network.
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0: Final score. San Jose Sharks lose 7-4 at the hands of the Ottawa Senators, so the Sens sweep the Sharks in the season series. They beat San Jose 3-2 at SAP Center on November 22nd, and they win today by 3 goals. It's time now for our 3 stars, and with the 3-star selection, here is James Shepherd.
1: Yeah, so the 3 stars tonight from the Sharks, A once local of Ottawa, was the captain for the Ottawa 67s. He had a goal and assist tonight, Tyra Toffoli. The second one, an ex-Shark, Fabian Zetterlund, who had a goal and assist today, and they were pretty important. It was almost like a little turning point there in the second period for them. So he got those 2 points within a minute and change, and he deserves a second star for that one. And the first star, fortunately, a Maritimer, got the winning goal there and added another one. So we got first star Drake Batherson. So Sharks got 1.5 stars in there, I guess you could call it, but 7-4 for the Sens after 60, and that's the game.
0: And so now it's on to Edmonton, and the Sharks need to win there. We'd like to thank everybody for tuning into our broadcast today, and we remind you that this time that whenever the Sharks are on the ice, we are on the Sharks Audio Network with all of the exciting coverage. 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And, of course, we've got a great terrestrial radio network affiliate list with stations ranging from Fresno all the way to Eureka. So there's really no excuse, along with satellite radio, for you not to listen to San Jose Sharks coverage, especially as exciting a team as they've become. Our statistician for tonight's game here in Ottawa was Herman Solomon. Our studio engineer at Network Central is Brian Welsh, and our on-site engineer here in Ottawa was Hunter Miller. For James Shepard, I'm Dan Rusinowski, reminding you of the final score. The Ottawa Senators 7, the San Jose Sharks 4. Tune in to the next exciting broadcast of Sharks hockey that comes your way on Tuesday. We'll be on the air at 5:30 Pacific time in Edmonton as the Sharks take on the Oilers and finish up this 5-game road trip. Until then, be safe out there. Thanks for joining us, and so long from Ottawa.
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1: It's a great pleasure to learn from the San Jose Sharks coaching staff about the jobs that they have, about the perspective that they have in the game, and certainly to learn a lot about the path that they took in order to get to the National Hockey League. With all those in mind, let's meet Thomas Speer, the goaltending coach of the San Jose Sharks. Thomas, it says in the bios that you're from Janesville, Wisconsin, but why don't you fill us in on the actual reality of your path to life?
2: Yeah, so I was born in Indianapolis, but moved to South Florida at a very young age, and started playing roller hockey. And I fell in love with the game. And my dad basically said, if you want to actually pursue hockey, you have to go to the Midwest. So I went to Shattuck for a few years, did that, and then my family ended up moving to Wisconsin when I was in high school. I can't tell you exactly what year it was, but I was in high school, and then that's when Janesville became home for me.
1: Very interesting. Of course, Janesville is where the Jets play these days, the home, the team that's owned in part by former Shark Joe Pavelski. Could you have believed that the growth of hockey has gotten teams of that level to that area and to a lot of other places, including Florida, California, and many other places?
2: Yeah, the growth of the game, it's been wild, especially in, quote-unquote, non-traditional markets like Florida, Arizona. I can't wait to see what's going to do in Utah. Wild, how fast the game is growing in those areas. Wisconsin is a hockey hotbed, has lots of hockey, has lots of sports in general, right? It's got the Packers, my favorite team there, in football. But yeah, Janesville, if you saw the rink there, you wouldn't believe that they could fit in a North American League team there, but they've had so much success and tradition that it's a great spot.
1: Well, let's talk about Florida for a second, because that is certainly a non-traditional hockey market. And of course, your connection to roller hockey, because the San Jose Sharks have had a tie to that sport over the years. The old San Jose Rhinos used to play here, and that's where Roy Sommer got his connection to the organization. John Gustafson, who runs the operations at SAP Center, was the goaltender for that team. But what about roller hockey and how young kids who don't have the chance to get on the ice, whether it's financial or whether it's because they live in an area that doesn't have a rink, how does roller hockey help you get into the game?
2: Yeah, exactly that. I mean, when I first started playing hockey in Florida, there was one ice rink, Gold Coast, Gold Coast Arena, around Pompano area, and it was the only rink. It was a one small sheet. We practiced when I started playing around nine. Our practice that were 4:30 in the morning. I mean, it was early because there was just no ice available. And what roller hockey did was get home from school, throw on the wheels, and my buddies, we would play outside until the sun would go down every day, all day, you know. So it was a huge passion, and it's really what drove a lot of success on the ice too. I mean, it's very different, but at the same time, just the give and go concepts are same thing on the ice.
1: But then goaltending has got to be a little bit different in that sport. Did you play goalie in roller hockey, or did you transfer to that when you got on the ice?
2: I did not play. I did not play roller goalie. I just I tried it a couple times, and back then they didn't have rollers on the pad, so it was so different. I couldn't even try it. So, and it was hot. I mean, it is 95 degrees and goalie gear. No thanks.
1: Were you playing outside?
2: Oh yeah. Yeah. Outside, outside all day. We had we basically took over the tennis court and the basketball court and just turned it into a roller hockey court. So,
1: It's interesting that you talk about this, because people have started in the roller hockey game, and the fact that they can get out there and play, it seems as if it attaches you to the team. And the story that I'll tell you about is, I don't know if you know this, but back in the 1970s, Emil Francis was the general manager of the New York Rangers. And actually, it was even earlier than that. It was the late 1960s. And it was the old Madison Square Garden in New York, up on 49th Street and 8th Avenue, not the one that exists today. And he walked out after a practice on a game day, and he walked by a school, and it was exactly what you're talking about. It was a basketball court, and he saw these kids playing roller hockey. And he said, these kids are good. We got to start an ice hockey league for all these kids in New York. And they started the Met League. Well, guess who was on that court that day? Joe Mullen, Brian Mullen, and Tom Mullen, their older brother. Their dad used to run the Zamboni and do a bunch of work at Madison Square Garden. And those kids were just living in that neighborhood. It's amazing. Hockey Hall of Famer, Joe Mullen, starting out as a roller hockey player.
2: It's so true. Like, so we just started playing roller hockey, and then next thing you know, it went from like three of us to 10 of us, and then we were all playing ice hockey by the time we were 10. And when I was I can't remember the year, but that's when the Florida Panthers the first time around at the Stanley Cup came around. And then after that year, hockey blew up. They started building rinks everywhere, and I mean, it's compared to today, it's nothing. It's a hundredfold bigger what it was back when I was a kid. But I was really excited to be a part of that first wave of hockey when the Panthers showed up. So,
1: Now, here's a question for you, Thomas, and that is, was your family involved in the sport at all? Did your dad play? Did you have uncles or cousins or anybody else that played the game that got you into this sport in particular?
2: my dad played my dad and my uncle played hockey for a minute. They grew up in a foster system, so I basically found their old stuff. And they were it was old goalie leg pads. That was it. And so I was like, "What's this?" He's like, "Oh, it's hockey." And then, you know, he bought me roller skates, and that was no intent for me to really go into the sport, but that's how it started.
1: Great story. We're visiting with goaltending coach Thomas Speer of the San Jose Sharks, works with all the NHL goalies. Of course, by the time you guys moved to Wisconsin, you started getting on the ice, as you mentioned, and developing a real love for the game of hockey. When did you decide, or when was it decided for you, that you had a special talent that maybe warranted a chance at a higher level?
2: Oh, it just, you know how it goes. Like, yeah, the hockey world's so small. You knew all the goalies in your age group, and you know, played as far as I could. And you know, every year you get older and older, the cream rises to the top, and some guys you know just grow in the game. And there were so many good goalies. I was playing, so I played Division Three, and I was asked to go to the Dallas Stars NHL training camp, and I showed up. And I was on the ice with Kari Lehtinen, and it was the first time in my life where I was like, that's an NHL goalie, and I won't be that good ever. No matter how hard I worked, he had so much of a genetic advantage and everything. It was unbelievable. But it was great for me because it really helped my transition into coaching.
1: Kind of interesting because you had an interesting path before that. You played in the Ontario Junior League with the Sagan Bruins. That's right near Parry Sound, Ontario, where Bobby Orr grew up. Did you know that?
2: Definitely, yeah. It's Seguin. It was a little community north of Parry Sound, really small community. Great time, love my time there. But it was like 20 minutes north of Parry Sound, and Parry Sound's beautiful. It's got the lake right there. It's some of the best years of my life.
1: How on earth did you get there?
2: So I went to the Indiana Ice USHL team, and then they brought in another goalie, and they were affiliated with Seguin. So we ended up going up there.
1: Well, that's an interesting point. You know, they always say that the best position to play if you're playing pickup hockey is goalie because they let you play for free because there aren't as many goalies around. Is it kind of a similar offshoot of that where you need a goaltender somewhere?
2: So they brought in a goalie. I think it was Cody Reichert. He was a great goalie. Indiana was like, "Hey, like we could trade you, or you could go up there and try it out." And I went up there and I loved it. Amazing build of families and friends, lifelong friends from that team. And so that's where I played most of my junior.
1: This is a curious thought that I have. You mentioned that your father grew up in the foster system, and you know, of course, that oftentimes requires moving around a little bit. I wondered if maybe his guidance might have been helpful for you for what's going to be a professional hockey career where you're moving around at different places, different built families, and so forth.
2: Yeah, do you know what, he had it pretty rough as a kid, and he was all about just having resilience. And you know, all you can do is work your hardest, because at the end of the day, if it doesn't work out, you have a passion and a work ethic that will get you somewhere. So that was his thing. You know, you might not work out, but if you work hard, you'll get somewhere, whether in that or something else.
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1: We're visiting with Thomas Speer, the Sharks goaltending coach, and learning a lot about his background first as a player. We'll get to the coaching in a little bit. But you went to University of Wisconsin at Stevens Point for a few years and ended up at UMass Boston, where you probably got noticed quite a bit, even though it is in Division III. And then you had a chance to play a little bit of pro hockey as a player in Idaho and in Las Vegas. Tell us about that experience, finally getting a chance to be in pro hockey and learning to go against those types of players.
2: Yeah, I mean, it's going from Division Three to the coast. It was a dream come true. You know, it was a very short lived, but it was a really cool experience for me. Just you know, put on gear and go play. Idaho and Vegas were both great spots. The guys and the teams were great to me. But very short-lived, but very grateful for all those opportunities just to be around those guys. It was Idaho was beautiful. I was probably there for about a month or so, and just a great town. Loved it. And Vegas was pretty short-lived, but again, Vegas is Vegas, right? You can't go wrong there.
1: Yeah, you're not going to go wrong in Vegas.
2: No.
1: Meanwhile, you developed an interest, obviously, in the goaltending position. You're probably coming to the realization, maybe that this is not going to go very far as a professional hockey goaltender. But you're only 26 years old, maybe 27, and you become a goaltending coach with the Allen Americans. How did that opportunity happen, and when did you start to get an interest in coaching?
2: Well, it's funny. That's how I paid for all my training. Is that's probably the age of 17 on. I used to live in Toronto all summer and coach all summer for free, and then I would basically jump on the ice and do training, right? So he'd pay for my ice, and so I started coaching at a very young age. But then it's funny when you commit your whole life to playing a sport, and then you quit the sport, or life moves on. It hurts a little bit. So I ended up going to school at Whitewater, when I was going to get an internship with Target. I was working at Target for about a year. And then my buddy, Mike Valley, who was the former goalie coach for the Dallas Stars for years, said, "Hey, there's a bunch of kids in Dallas that need a goalie coach if you're interested." And I was like, "I don't know if I want to get back into the hockey world." So anyways, and I just started dating my wife now. And so I was like, "Hey, I'm gonna go to Dallas, started coaching kids." And the Allen Americans were there in town, and I volunteered there for 4 years, and now I'm here. It was a pretty wild story.
1: So you were a volunteer coach for the Americans. You weren't on the paid staff.
2: No, well, no, they paid for like my ice to run clinics and stuff like that, but I was not paid staff. A lot of the staff there was volunteer, right? It was very But it's the coast, and we won a lot of championships. Steve Martinson was one of the best coaches I've ever worked with. So it was great.
1: I remember him as a player. He was not to be trifled with, but I suppose as a coach, he demanded that kind of discipline from his players too.
2: Yeah, as a coach, he didn't mess with him either. He was same as a coach.
1: Well, while you were there, you got a chance to work with some pretty good goaltenders in Allen. Your first guy that really got to the NHL, from my view, was Aaron Dell, who was in the ECHL at the time. He became a National Hockey League goaltender. He later played for the San Jose Sharks. Was working with him maybe an opportunity to showcase you to other pro organizations that you were helping develop a goaltender like that?
2: You know, it's Dell was there right when I got there. He was a pretty quick in and out. Like he was already established, and him and I probably worked together for a month, and then he was gone. But when I first got that job, I was just excited to work with the Coast team. It was like my mental happy place, right? Because I could go there, have fun with the guys, and work on something that they really needed. So Dell, I never really thought of Dell as like showcasing him. Because he was gone pretty quick. At the time, all I wanted to do was, win a championship. That's all I was focused on with Allen. And we had great teams there and great goalies, right? Riley Gill, so many good ones.
1: But you also got an opportunity during that time to work with the U.S. national team program, which of course is based in Michigan, and you got a chance to work with Spencer Knight back in 17-18, and that's a pretty elite level talent.
2: Yeah, go that was my first eye opener to NHL like bona fide prospects, right? Like, I mean, when I first got on the ice with Spencer Knight and some of these guys, I was like, these kids are 17 years old, and they're going to be future stars in the league. And so that really changed my perspective on development and working with goalies and what it takes to play at that high level. So that was a great experience for me.
1: So whether you're a beer league goaltender or whether you're a netminder in the National Hockey League, it's often said that you have to have a certain type of personality to be a goaltender. Some people say that's an oddball. Some people say that it's just dealing with stress in a different way. In your mind, how can you tell if a young kid has the mental tools to be able to handle the position?
2: Oh, that's a tough one, right? That's kind of the million-dollar question when it comes to scouting and recruiting these goalies. But at the same time, I think it's the big one for me when I look at goalies is, are they well balanced in life outside of hockey, right? It's like I tell people, imagine if your kids were talking about Christmas every single day through summer, and then Christmas Day finally shows up. They're not going to be that excited about it because it's been on their mind every single day. If goalies are thinking about hockey all day, every day, how to get better. Like, they're just mentally drained by the time they get to the rink. And so I think goalies that are well-rounded in hobbies, whether it's golf, you know, or some sort of reading, you know, whatever they want to do outside of hockey. And if they're well-grounded in it, right, they have a good routine, I think that's a good way for goalies to be mentally sharp and, you know, ready to play.
1: Well, it's said that every hockey player, when he has a little bit of success, just wants to repeat it the next day. So that's why people get superstitions in the game. But do you see that more of that routinized behavior being really critical for goaltenders?
2: Yeah, routines in general are very, very important for goalies, because it basically it gets them in a mental checklist and gets them ready for that game, right? It's very big. When I talk with young kids, I talk about routine all the time, how important it is.
1: Probably your best story so far in many respects came when you went to Stockton, first in the American Hockey League, and then, well, actually all in the American Hockey League when you were there. They were an ECHL team as well. But you got a chance to work with Dustin Wolf, who's from Gilroy, Northern California, not too far from where we are in San Jose. And now he's a goaltender for the Calgary Flames. What does it mean to you to see a goaltender that you've worked with like that get to that point, have a couple of MVP seasons in the AHL, and then get to the big show?
2: Oh, it's great. I mean, one of the positives that came out of COVID was that he got to live with at our house for 3 to 6 months. It was a long time. And so I got to really know him on a personal level. He's a great kid. And he puts in the work. You know, he has success not because he's just gifted, which he is, but because he works so hard all the time. And he's one of those kids where, you know, I just talked about how important it is to have hobbies, but he can be pretty dialed into hockey all the time and still be pretty sharp. He's very unique in that sense. And it was really cool for his first NHL start, and I believe it was his first NHL minute, was against the Sharks. And to be there with him in Calgary was great. It was special.
1: Well, also, you got a chance to know the person. And you keep mentioning the habits and the things that goaltenders or any player likes to do away from the game. What are some of the things that you like to do when you're away from the game?
2: I've got three kids, so it's usually back at the rink with their hockey practice or, you know, lacrosse or whatever it is. That's usually my time away from the rink and trying to just soak up as much time with them and my wife. That's probably my number one.
1: Well,
2: it's my only one, really. So
1: it's all you need. You got plenty to do there. Bottom line is that you have that family support. And I'd be remiss if I didn't mention your wife, Amber, who, as you said, when you were starting to get into this routine and this gig, she was right there to be a supportive figure for you and is the mother to your children. Tell us just about how you guys met and the meaning of that support that you get every day.
2: Yeah, it was a crazy story. So we started dating. She's from Rockford area. I was from Janesville. And I was working at Target, going to school, trying to, you know, work up some sort of corporate ladder, which, you know, I was just in the very beginning of. And like I said, Mike called me, Mike Valley, and I was like, hey, I think I'm going to do this. And she asked what my dream was. I was like, I don't know. I'd love to coach goalies one day. And, you know, it'd be a dream to be in the NHL. But she just kind of laughed like, that's, you know, everybody has dreams. So sure enough, we're here and she stuck by me the whole time. And even the hard times in Dallas, you know, when I was a volunteer coach and, you know, just trying to make ends meet, she was right there. And she's a nurse too. So she has a stable career basically anywhere we've gone. So it's worked out great. And we've got, you know, three great kids and a fourth one on the way, and very excited.
1: And so now you come to the San Jose Sharks and you achieve your dream to be a goaltending coach in the National Hockey League. And the first thing you have to do is assess the situation. What do you look for when you first come to a new team, and how did you assess and how do you assess where the Sharks are?
2: I think it's pretty open in that we're in a build where it's, you know, we have a lot of young talent right now and we're playing for pride right now. You know, we have to establish what we are in our brand of hockey. And, you know, I think we got to make it really hard on teams to play against us. That's number one. And it starts from, you know, the goalies out. You know, I think Blackie and Vitek and Georgie, all the goalies that we have in our system could all jump in and play that role. The young kids are young, but we believe in them. That's why they're here. And, you know, I'm excited about it.
1: One thing that we notice is you do all this extra work with goaltenders each and every day, even before the practice starts and sometimes after the practice is finished. What are the things that you try to emphasize with a goaltender during practice so that he's ready to go in a game?
2: In practice, usually the goalie time is before. And then my general rule is before practice for the goalies, and then after practice, the goalies make sure the forwards get what they need. But, you know, sometimes there's a little post-practice, we'll get some more goalie stuff in. But, you know, in during the drills, when the drills are going live and, you know, pucks are going everywhere, it's more just about little small details and then them finding their flow in the drill and picking out that one thing that they need to work on in every drill. Some of the drills, you know, it's not really the most realistic for goalies. So it's picking out what you need to work on to get better, you know, and just really having, and for me, it's just having fun. It's a long year. There's a lot of games. There's a lot of practice. How can you have fun coming to the office? I think that's the number one.
1: Well, also, isn't it also making it fun for your teammates too, especially if you're a goaltender that maybe isn't playing as much?
2: Big time, big time. And that's why having that attitude is so important. So everybody has fun and, you know, working hard is fun, right? Making saves is fun. Scoring for them is fun, but scoring for them isn't fun if the goalie's not trying or vice versa. Right. So it's just having a good attitude and a good work ethic is important.
1: But also you have to be a stable personality because, you know, Jacques Plante used to describe goaltending to people and what the stresses were like. And he said, well, how would you feel if you went to work and you're at your desk in your office and you made a mistake and suddenly a red light came on behind you and 18,000 people started screaming at you? In a way, isn't that the biggest test of a goaltender when things don't go well?
2: Yeah, big time. I mean, I always think that the goalies that work the hardest and have you know, the most fun when things go south, you always defer to your lowest common denominator. And if you work hard all the time and you're a great guy, you'll be all right. You know, all that good energy and good work ethic will come through.
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1: We're talking about the goaltending position with Sharks NHL goaltending coach Thomas Spear. What's the biggest change in goaltending in your mind?
2: I think, if you go way, way back, I mean, I just think in general, it was like the smaller guy that, you know, couldn't skate well, or it was just like, hey, get in net. Right. But they wanted to play, they loved it. And then, I think that's where they also kind of get that crazy, where people think goalies are crazy because they didn't wear helmets. They didn't wear, I mean, if you saw their chest pad, nobody would play goalie. They're crazy.

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1: Plays because he didn't have any confidence in his defenseman to break out. What about the fact that they actually put a rule in the game that a goalie can't handle the puck past the red line? Don't you think that should change maybe too?
2: I mean, sure. If they opened it up, hey, make it exciting. Why not? I think the players these days are so fast, it'd be hard for a goalie. And back then too, like the gear was small, so the goalies could fly. Now it's considerably bigger, so I don't know if they'd be able to separate like they used to.
1: Well, yeah, but they can skate, and they are very athletic. But the thing I think about in that situation is, what if you're pulling a goaltender? And so that means you can bring your goaltender out. He can play the puck and then get to the bench.
2: Oh, there you go. I like that. That's a great idea, Dan. Let's get that in writing. Submit it.
1: Got to think about that one. Thomas Speer is visiting with us here on the Sharks Audio Network, talking about a lot of different things. What are you proudest of when you talk about your players?
2: Just being a part of them, just being a part of the team and how well the guys have gotten together over the last couple of years. It's been hard. You know, we haven't won a ton of games, and considering how much, lack of success, the guys still had a ton of respect for each other and worked hard for each other.
1: One thing that also is involved in your job is you're working with a couple of different people on each and every day. Of course, you're working with the goalies out on the practice ice. You're analyzing their play. I see you a lot going over video with these guys to go over each of their goals that they allow and some of the saves that they make or some of the positioning that they have in certain situations. But you're also working with two other guys that have a lot of experience in the NHL, maybe not necessarily on a day-to-day basis, but you're certainly involved with them. And that's the Sharks director of goaltending, Evgeny Nabokov, and a guy that's on the staff also, Ryan Miller. How much do you work with these guys? What input do you get from them, and how does that work?
2: Oh, I work with them a ton, and then their input is, and growing up, both those guys were some of my, favorite goalies to watch as a kid. So to be here is, it's pretty breathtaking at times to work with them. And, so when they listen to me, it's kind of like, whoa, it's pretty cool. But I work with them as much as I can, and we're all pretty busy during the season. So it's not as much as I would like, but their experience is second to none. I mean, what else could I ask for as a goalie coach here that never played, right? If I have a question, they've been through it and they have an answer. So yeah, it's the game's completely changed, and then that's actually probably one of my favorite part about both Nabby and Millsy is they are so good at understanding where the game was and where it is now and how that translates, and just their perspective and their experience and that stuff. It's second to none.
1: Of course, Nabby's goaltending coach mentor was Warren Strelo, who's one of the greatest goaltending coaches of all time. Was with the San Jose Sharks organization for years. And one of the things that Warren always talked about, he talked less about teaching guys techniques and he talked more about the psychological, the personal, everything that you're talking about, the fact that you take time away from the game and that helps you when it comes time to step in. One of the hardest things to deal with mentally as a goaltender is to be sitting on the bench, charting stats and face-offs for the team, being a cheerleader in many respects, maybe a good humor man when it needs to happen on the bench. And then all of a sudden the coach says, hey, buddy, get your gear on. You're in. Tell us about the mentality of that and what a goaltender has to be ready for and how they deal with jumping in without a warm-up and actually playing in an NHL game.
2: Yeah, so some goalies struggle with that. Some goalies not so much. I think the biggest thing is just the physical aspect of it, right? You're sitting there, some rinks are colder than others. It's hard to go from sitting in your gear, and you gotta remember too, in gear it's not like you're wearing clothes, right? Or like a jacket or a hoodie. You basically have your gear on. You did the pre-skate warm-up and you're sweating, you're cold, you're sitting there just waiting, and then you get thrown in. So just to physically wake up your body and get going is key. And I think for the mental aspect of it, it's just, you can't play scared. You can't walk in and be like, oh my gosh, I'm coming in to help save the day here. And I can't, if we let in one more goal, it's going to be, the game's going to be out of reach.

0: You can't go in like that. You've got to walk in like you're the knight in shining armor, and you're gonna get the job done. So that's the biggest thing. So getting warm quick, in that 30 seconds to warm up, and then embracing the role of saving the day.
1: But don't you think that the guys in front of the goaltender sense that and they kind of rally around him too?
0: Oh, big time. I would say most times when a goalie, if a goalie goes down, gets hurt, or that other goalie goes in. The guys will block shots like crazy. They'll do everything they can to help out the guy. And that's actually what spurs a lot of momentum, when a goalie change. That's why you'll see in the NHL sometimes they just pull goalie just to change up how things are looking, right? So it doesn't even make sense, but they do it.
1: Artur Zerbe is one of the great names in Sharks history in the Nets, and he was a goaltender coach with the Buffalo Sabres, and they were playing the Sharks, ironically, one day, and they needed to have an emergency backup because the E-Bug couldn't show up, and so Artur's ended up having to put the equipment on. Could you ever envision having to do that?
0: No, I couldn't. I had to do a couple practices, jump on, and I put on Blackie's gear in LA, and I felt like a little kid wearing dad's gear. I mean, no, I couldn't. And then,
1: You look great.
0: yeah, I mean, when I know where they're shooting from every single time, yeah, I can get out there and make a save. But the game has gotten so fast. I don't know if my groins could handle that. I would lose one of them for sure.
1: Well, we've really enjoyed spending a little time with you. Give us your thoughts on where the goaltending is right now.
0: I think we've got great tandems at the NHL, AHL level. I think what I'm really excited about is our young guys are going to come into their second year here and really be able to, be comfortable, understand the league, understand the game, and really showcase themselves this year. And then at the NHL level, we have Blackie and Vitek, and they're both seasoned guys. They play together. They have a connection together. There's no a period where they're trying to figure each other out. They know who they are, they know how they can play, and they're going to support each other because they're great kids. So I think I'm very excited.
1: We know the Sharks goaltenders are in good hands, and we're very excited to have you, Thomas Spear, as part of the organization. We appreciate everything you do, and we thank you for joining us today.
0: Well, thanks, Dan. We love having you around as well. So thank you for everything.
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1: Did you know that the very first NHL player of Indian descent scored 5 career goals for the San Jose Sharks? Well, it's true. Back at the Cow Palace in 1992-93, Robin Bawa proudly wore teal and brought a rugged brand of hockey to the Sharks organization. After not being drafted following a major junior career in the Western Hockey League, Robin went from Fort Wayne, Indiana to Baltimore, Maryland, and then to the Washington Capitals, where he scored his very first NHL goal in his second career game against Alan Chevrier and the Chicago Blackhawks. After continuing his pro career in the Vancouver Canucks organization, Robin was traded to the Sharks on December 15, 1992, in exchange for defenseman Rick Lessard. Robin played in 42 games in his one season in a Sharks uniform, which proved to be the vast majority of his NHL career. In his very first Sharks game on January 2, 1993, Robin faced his old team, Vancouver, and he picked up a critical game-tying goal in the third period off a pass from Ray Whitney.
3: Dean Evason leading the way to center, just flips it inside. The Vancouver zone Sharks completing a change now. Jason Moore on the point, gets it over to Dave Mailey. David Mailey feeds in the left wing corner. Ray Whitney in the Vancouver zone, back for Mailey, into the corner. Right side of Whitmore to Robin Bawa. Being checked now by Didick. Bawa fell down, kept the puck in his stick, tried to get it to Mailey, but lost it, and the Canucks will break it out. Leading the attack, defenseman Adrian Plavsic to the blue line. Made the drop pass, intended for Cron, knocked aside. 2-on-1 break for the Sharks. It's Whitney and Bawa. Whitney stick handles in front, Bawa shoots, score!
4: Well, what an incredible goal scored by Robin Bawa.
3: Robin Bawa, his first goal in his first game as a San Jose Shark. It's a 2-2 tie. Bawa's second career National Hockey League goal.
1: That season was a tough one for Sharks fans as San Jose won only 11 of 84 games played. But one of those wins was on February 18, 1993, at the Cow Palace against the Winnipeg Jets. And in that game, Robin scored what proved to be the game winner.
3: Winnipeg clears it back to center. 2:05 to go in the second period. Sharks leading 3-0. Dean Kennedy nearly gave it away to Bowen. Does to Maley. Stick handles. In front, Bowen scores! Play by Robin Bowa and David Maley. Maley stick-handled around the defense and backhanded to the slot. Robin Bowa jams it in, and Bowa's fifth goal of the year gives the Sharks the 4-0 lead with 1:58 to play in the second period.
1: Robin received a warm welcome back from Sharks fans when he returned for a game at SAP Center recently, and we had the opportunity to visit with him. Robin, it is great to visit with you. We haven't seen each other in a long time. We go back to the Cal Palace years together. You're part of a big portion of San Jose Sharks history, the time when this team was established and brought into the NHL, and you were part of those years in the Cal Palace. What are your thoughts as you come back here to SAP Center at San Jose for the first time in a long time to see where things have gone?
5: Oh, it sure has changed a lot in the last 30 years, that's for sure. You know, the Cal Palace, you know, it was a nice place in there, and the fan following was amazing when the Sharks first started out. I think it only held about 10,000 fans, but you know, it was very hard to get a ticket. And you know, fast forward to today, you know, you see how the buildings have changed and how the players have changed, and hockey's come a long way.
1: Well, you've been a pioneer in a lot of different ways, but one of the ones that people don't know about is you played for more than one team in California. You played for the San Jose Sharks, you played for the Anaheim Ducks, played for the San Diego Gulls, and you played for the San Francisco Spiders. I think that might be a record.
5: It was probably four teams, you know, in California. But you know, I would never really trade it for nothing, because you know, playing in the West Coast sure made you enjoy the game, because once you're away from the rink, you come to the practice in your shorts, you're done for the day. You can go golfing, do what you want to do. But it's a very, very beautiful place to live.
1: Well, I remember even before that, because I was broadcasting in New Haven in the American Hockey League when you were playing in Baltimore. I know you had a great relationship with those New Haven fans over the years, but your path really began in Western Canada when you had an opportunity to play at a high level. You played for some interesting coaches, too. You played for Punch McLean. You played for Ken Hitchcock. Give us an idea about some of the things you've learned from some of these coaches in the early years.
5: Well, you know, hockey was a lot different, you know, back in the 80s than it is now, that's for sure. It's a different style of coaching. You know, I even had Bill LaForge as a coach, and he was pretty strict and pretty tough coach. And, you know, in U.S. with you know, McLean and Al Patterson there, and I think my game turned around when I had Ken Hitchcock. When Hitch, when he came to Kamloops, and I played there for 3 years under Hitch, you know, he really mentored me, and my game changed, and my game was all about checking and hard work, and Hitch really appreciated that, and I think it just grew from there.
1: Well, also, he found out you could score some goals, too, and that was something that was important, that you could contribute to the team. You obviously went to the American Hockey League, a chance to play in Baltimore, opportunity to come to the eastern part of the country, establishing yourself. But finally, you get to play for Pat Quinn and at least have him be part of your organization. He was the general manager of the Vancouver Canucks, and he was a guy that kind of promised you maybe an opportunity. Give us a thought about that experience and what that guy was like.
5: Oh, Pat was an amazing person. You know, he just I was in Milwaukee start of the year, and Kurt Fraser and Jack Markahugi were coaching there, and I had the second most goals and second most penalty minutes, so they recommended me to Pat. And when I got to Vancouver, you know, Pat was gave me an opportunity there, and It was a fun time playing my hometown, that's for sure. And then I got sent down back to Milwaukee. I came back for playoffs. I played in playoffs. And then the following summer, we were talking all along that I was going to be in the team in Vancouver, training with the guys. And, you know, where it worked out is I got traded to San Jose, which is great too.
1: What about playing in Northern California? George Kingston, head coach of the team, playing at the Cal Palace, as you mentioned earlier. It was kind of a unique group of guys. You look at that roster now, and you see some people that are among the leaders in hockey today.
5: Oh, definitely. There's a lot of guys there. You know, Dougie Wilson, he was my roommate in Boston. We went on the road trip. We had a rookie party the night before. And Dean Everson, he's a good friend of mine still, is coaching in Minnesota. And I just actually had breakfast with him the other day when he came to Vancouver. And a lot of the guys are still in the game, which is kind of nice to see. And when you don't see these guys for 20, 30 years, and it's like it's been yesterday when you start talking.
1: Well, they say that losing builds character sometimes when you go through it. But that year that you were with the Sharks set an all-time record, obviously. I remember the game against Winnipeg. Winnipeg. It happened to be Doug Wilson's last NHL game, and that was the night that that the streak was finally broken. And the story I have always heard, and of course I was in the broadcast booth, I had no idea, was at the end of the game, some guys carried a garbage can around the locker room as if it was the Stanley Cup. I don't know if that's true or not, but it's a good story.
5: Oh, that's a good story, that's for sure. You know, we won that game, actually, and I still got the picture of there was myself, Jeff Rogers, and Dave Mealy on the bench celebrating, and it was in the USA Today. So we made the USA Today.
1: I forgot about that. That's a good story. We're talking with Robin Bawa, who was one of the original Sharks from the Cal Palace years. I want to ask you about your experience growing up being an Indian playing in a largely white sport and how difficult that was in the beginning, how long it took before guys started to embrace you essentially as a teammate.
5: Well, it all started back in, you know, in 1974 when I was 8 years old. I started playing actually soccer because my doctor told my mom that I had asthma, so he put me in sports. You know, it'll help out. So I played soccer for a year, and then I was in grade three. I remember, and we're at school, and you know, other white kids were playing hockey, and there wasn't many Indian kids around at all. Nonetheless, playing hockey. So, you know, and I thought maybe I'm going to play, and you know. A couple of them said, well, your kind doesn't play hockey, meaning, and I look back at it now, meaning that like, your nationality or your skin color doesn't play hockey. So, and I don't think there's much harm done by it, but I just think that they didn't realize that was a true statement, which it was. So I told my dad bought me a pair of skates the next day. We went to the lake. He'd get back about 5 o'clock. He used to be a truck driver, and he'd get back about 4 or 5 o'clock. Lakes used to freeze there. So every day we skate about 10 feet, I'd go 10 feet, and then next day 20 feet, and 30 feet. My dad just had his shoes on, so he just watched me, and I was basically self-taught. And the following September, that's when I started playing organized hockey.
1: That's an incredible story. And, you know, it's a story that's told all throughout Canada with a lot of young kids. The fact that you were sort of a pioneer in that area also has to make you proud now when you see just the growth of the number of Indians living in Canada and the U.S. The Bay Area is certainly a big part of that, but also the number of them that love and appreciate the sport.
5: Oh, definitely. I think when you're in the midst of it, in the thick of things, you don't really think of being the first Indian NHL hockey player at all. You just, you know, it's a matter of survival. And when it's all said and done, you realize that, okay, you know, that is an accomplishment, and it's something hopefully that, you know, you set the path for other, you know, minorities to play the game of hockey.
1: All in all, though, don't you think that in general hockey has been, at least they've tried to be as an inclusive a sport as possible in the general sense?
5: Oh, definitely. It's come such a long way. You know, the NHL's done such a good job in inclusion and equity, and I think they're going to keep doing this. I think it's even going to get better, and sooner or later there's going to be more ethnicities playing the NHL.
1: Well, it's not just about that, obviously. It's about your accomplishments, too, as a person. We've always thought that you were a leadership type of a person, but you've gone on to become very successful in business. And I wanted to talk a little bit about that as well. Give us an idea of how much your hockey career kind of prepared you for what you're doing now.
5: Well, you know, it's funny we talk about that, you know, when you learn from hockey the leadership roles. Like, you know, when I was 16, Dean Evason was 19. You know, you learn from guys like him, you learn from guys like, you know, Dave Mealy, Jeff Rogers, you know, Doug Wilson, and you see these guys, how much of good leaders they are, and then you take that from the game of hockey and you apply it to business. And I think for us is why we're successful in business, is because, you know, we treat everybody fairly and we treat everybody equal. So when we teach them, instead of, you know, we're teaching them all the time, we're always teaching, we're never, you know, degrading people or nothing like that. So it's a good atmosphere. It's a good team effort.
1: Tell us about your business.
5: So my dad and my uncle had this transport company for many, many years. It was a family business. And when I retired from hockey in 99, I took a couple of years off and just was just kind of hanging out and enjoying life. And my dad gave me a call one day and said, okay, Rob, it's time to come home now. Learn the business, right? So I came back, and the first few years, it was a struggle. But, you know, we were learning about transporting. We transport building materials and bulk materials all over Western Canada and Western U.S., all the way down to Oregon, sometimes California. And, you know, once you get to know what you're doing, it's an enjoyable business. You're running the business as far as as an owner. And my cousin and I bought our parents out back in 2010, and we've owned it for about 12 years now. And you know, it's quite quite fun.
1: You mentioned that when your career was over, you just got away from it 100%. A lot of players go through that almost a period of depression where they feel down. They're trying to find themselves. Did you go through some of that?
5: Well, yeah. You when you're on the ice, I started when I was eight. A lot of the kids, you know, they started when you're two or three. So, but you're on the ice probably almost every single day, from even when you're about 8 years old, because there was no spring hockey. It was one continuous from September right till May. Then you had a couple of months off. And then it's when you hit 14, 15, 16, as a junior, you're playing, you're skating every single day, and you hit pro, you don't have many days off, and then you're training all the time. So when I was 33, I was a little burnt out. I know I had a couple of concussions my last year, and I got burnt out, and I just needed some time off. And, you know, some players, they stick with the game, and they get into coaching, scouting, which is great. And I took 10 years off. So I took 10 years off, and I started skating after 10 years with one of my boys, and I didn't know if I was a worse skater than him or he was better than me. So when you take some time off, it's tough. It's really tough. But, you know, then I coached him for about 10 years, and they're both playing junior hockey right now. And so, you know, it's time for me to be a dad and a fan now.
1: One of them is in the Western Hockey League and one of them is in the BC Junior League. Is that what it is now?
5: Yeah, that's correct. Caden's in the place for Swift Current in the WHL. And Arjun, he's only 16. He played in the BCHL for the Couch and Capitals. So
1: I'll have to get on the recruiting trail for college hockey for him. But in the meantime, he might end up in the WHL too.
5: Yeah, maybe. He's drafted by Red Deer, so we'll see. I think 16 was a little young for him to go to Red Deer this year, so he has to decide what he wants to do next year.
1: What do you make it for junior hockey, giving special exemptions to young kids at a really young age to go away from their home like that? Do you think it's a good idea?
5: Well, you know, when I was 16 back in the 80s, it was young. It was really young to get away from, especially for a young Indian boy to leave home. No Indian parents sent their kids home before they're 20, or they sent them away to get married. That's all it was, right? So when I was 16, it was a big decision in my family to we had Bruce Harrelson, actually. He was a Kamloops scout, and a great guy. Came to our house, and he told my parents, and he was a straight-up shooter, and told us what it's going to be like. And Doug Bodger was going to go that year, too, my childhood friend from hockey. And Richard Haidu was already there. And he was a hometown boy, too. So he was already there. So Doug was going. We were roommates. And my parents were a little more settled when they knew I was going to live with a business manager, Harvey Roy. And Harvey was probably a little more strict even than my mother was. So, you know, in that respect, it was good. But, you know, but the exemption rule, I think, you know, kids are a lot more mature nowadays, I think. So, you know, like Connor Bedard, like we know him because our boys played against him, right, all growing up. So, you know, he's an exceptional hockey player. And his 15, when he went last year, even was amazing. It just shows you how far ahead he is maturity-wise than everybody else.
1: When you say you started getting back into coaching, obviously you were coaching your boys and spending some time with them. That had to be a really enjoyable experience for you.
5: Oh, definitely. You know, you get to spend time with them, right? You get to spend time with them away from home. I know you're at the rink, and it's a different way. You're not really their dad; you're their coach. So, in that respect, it's fun. It was fun.
1: What do you make of what's gone on in San Jose since you left? Obviously, the team has become an excellent team on the ice. They've gone to the Stanley Cup final. They've been to the conference final a whole bunch of times. And all of that was built by what you guys did in the Cow Palace. You got to be proud about that.
5: Oh, so happy for their success. I think, you know, from the early days to now, I think, you know, Dougie Wilson's done an amazing job. You know, he has. He made some bold trades. And, you know, I really like the moves he's made, and it showed on the ice. You know, you're not going to be a champion every single year, but for them, what they've done, you know, in the past 20 years, he's done an incredible job.
1: How has your relationship with the game changed?
5: Well, I still, you know, when I stepped away from the game for 10 years, I kind of got tired of it. I was mentally drained, like you were saying, just mentally drained out. You just go through, you know, you want to get away from it. And then I came back, and, you know, I really enjoy watching hockey now. Really, from a different perspective, maybe, but I really enjoy. I follow it all the time. The boys are playing. I try to follow the players as much as I can, and you know, we just love watching the game.
1: What do you think about guys like Connor McDavid and Nathan MacKinnon and the way that they're prepared to play in the National Hockey League?
5: I keep going back to when in the 80s it was a different style of game. It was more of a, you know, bigger, bulkier game, and now you have to skate. You have to be agile. You have to move lateral, north, south. And the skill development that these kids have had in the last 10 years is just amazing. It's just amazing.
1: Also, the fact that you know, teams like the Sharks are keeping their American Hockey League team close to home. That's kind of a different way than it was done back in the day.
5: That's for sure. Most American hockey teams were back east in the East Coast, right? And now I think hockey coming out to the West Coast is, you know, it's just good to see. You know, you have the farm teams that are close by here, San Diego, and now Palm Springs is going to be close by. And I think the game has grown so much here since Gretzky came down to LA, but I think it still has lots more room to grow, and it's easier for the younger players too when you're not traveling 4 hours across, you know, the country in the 3 hour time difference, when you can get called up and you're only an hour away.
1: We're speaking with Sharks alumnus Robin Bawa, who scored 5 goals in a San Jose uniform and played for the team back in the years at the Cal Palace. So many people have emigrated to the Bay Area from all over India, and obviously they're falling in love with the game of hockey. What are your thoughts on being part of that growth?
5: I think it's great. I think it's one portion of the game where it's growing. I think that, and like you said, the Indian population here is increasing every year, and you know, you're seeing more and more young Indian kids playing hockey, and hopefully, you know, within the next 10, 20 years, you'll see a few more of them in the NHL.
1: What a lot of people don't realize, too, is that India is a country that is extremely diverse with backgrounds of people.
5: Oh, definitely. There's lots of different types of Indians, too, right? You know, my grandpa, you know, he came over in 1906 to Canada. He came from a state called Punjab. Mm-hmm. And so he was one of the first pioneers to come to Canada, and, you know, and they've been coming ever since. And you know, it's a good thing.
1: So Punjab is a state where there are a lot of people that have come to the United States. A lot of them were in farming, as I remember, or other types of industries like that. But you have that group, and then you have the group that's in the eastern part of India or the southern part of India, totally different background.
5: Oh, definitely. You know, like when my grandpa came over, it was farming. It was forestry. I think in the early 1900s, it was more forestry, and everybody worked at the mills, and then they started, you know, buying mills, and then the farmers started coming over in the 40s. You know, in the 40s, and farming was big. And now, you know, in the 1980s, 1990s, you know, 2000s, are all about technology. You know, they're well educated when they come over here, and they get into technology, and they've done very well financially. And that's just where a lot of their kids are getting opportunities in sports, because hockey is an expensive sport. But, you know, when you can financially afford it, and with the help of, you know, all the minor hockeys leagues in the areas, you know, it's a lot more kids coming in.
1: You can still get out on the pond and skate, but a lot of the kids like to have the uniforms. It's sort of like baseball in the United States. They all have to have the fields and the uniforms and so forth, which is where the most organized hockey is played. But yet, when you get out on the pond, there's a certain freedom that a lot of kids say that they feel. Is there still a sense of that where you are?
5: I think so. I think definitely there's a feel. That's a good question, too, because hockey nowadays is very structured. There's systems, there's this or that, there's Corsi, there's people watching you all the time, and you get reports after the games. But when you're playing pond hockey, you get to just own your skills, and you get to just, like I said, you know, it's more freedom on the ice. It's like 3-on-3. And that's just sometimes where, you know, people, you know, argue, well, sometimes in the summertime they should go play 3-on-3 in some structured hockey school, because when you're playing 3-on-3, it enables you to try different things and work on those skills that you may not be able to do.
1: What do you think the future of the sport of hockey is, not only for any kids, but also for the Indian community?
5: Well, I think there's opportunity there. I think there's lots of opportunity there. If you want to put in the time and the work, you know, I think that's like in anything in life, I guess, right? You got to put in the time and effort, and you can achieve, you know, basically whatever you want. But I my message is for kids to be athletes, right? When you're young, be an athlete. Don't just be a one-dimensional player, right? If you can play, you know, basketball, soccer, hockey, then when it's time to pick a sport when you're 11, 12, 13 years old, then you're more of an athlete and you're ready to go.
1: But back to the topic we were just talking about, don't you also have to remind everybody to make sure you have fun?
5: Oh, definitely. You know, definitely. You know, my dad, he didn't have any history of sports. So his contribution to the team when I was young, this is in minor hockey, he would drive the bus because he was the only one that had a Class 1 license. So his contribution was driving the bus, and my parents didn't really know hockey as well as some of the other parents. Right, so they're not a non-pressure approach. You know, let me love the game.
1: When you look back in final analysis about your time with the San Jose Sharks and in the state of California, what do you remember the most?
5: Well, you know, I think the camaraderie the team had. I think the guys in the team were just amazing. I think every one of them that you meet and you've met years going forward, you know, in that part, you know, with George coaching and Doug leading the team, and, you know, right down to the young guys. I think that part, you know, the team camaraderie was one of the biggest things. And the state of California, the way they followed the fans, the way they followed the team around, and it was so popular. The tickets were hard to get, and the fans were just so loyal. It was good.
1: Yeah, it sure is. And you mentioned George Kingston. He was a unique individual, wasn't he?
5: Oh, definitely. He sure was. You know, he's almost a little bit ahead of his time back then because he had a different style of coaching. And a lot of the players liked him.
1: Yeah, he also seems to have a kind of a visionary look at where hockey was going, as you mentioned. He talked about trying to utilize analytics with players. He wanted to talk about conditioning. He wanted to talk about trying to be a better hockey player every day. Are those some of the values you still have in terms of how you encourage your kids to play?
5: Oh, definitely. I think definitely you have to work on things in practice. You know, George was part of Hockey Canada for a while, so he knew the game. And, you know, everything I've taught from Hitch to George to Pat Quinn, you know, you always try to push that forward to your kids and tell them that every day is a new day. You know, if you make a mistake, you can't do nothing about it. You have to go improve and do better.
1: Well, Robin, I'm really, really excited to see you. First of all, we don't get to see each other that often, but I'm very proud of you and your wife and family. You've done so well for yourself, and you really represent the San Jose Sharks well. We always remember your pioneering times, and we appreciate the time that you've spent with us, and thanks for coming.
5: Thanks for having me.
1: Robin Bawa was part of the rough and tumble early years in Sharks history, and it's been great visiting with him. I'm Dan Rusinowski. Join me next time for another episode of Where Are They Now?

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1: It's my great pleasure to welcome Alex Nedeljkovic, goaltender for the San Jose Sharks, in today's edition of Shark Spotlight. Alex, first of all, I want to talk to you a little bit about your background, the fact that your last name is Nedeljkovic, so everybody assumes you're from Europe. And you kind of are, in a long, long-term sort of a way, but you're really from Cleveland, Ohio, born and raised in Parma.
2: Yeah, like you said, born and raised in Parma, Ohio. My dad's side of the family is from Serbia, so that's where the name comes from. And but yeah, grew up in Parma and just a Midwestern kid, and played most of my youth hockey there. When I was 13, moved to Detroit, played one more year of youth hockey there, and then played my junior hockey there, and it just kind of made that home. And that's, you know, like I said, that's what I call home now, is Detroit.
1: Well, what we'd like to talk about is those early years in Cleveland, because that's a legendary hockey city in many respects. The Cleveland Barons won 9 Calder Cups during the course of their first incarnation. Then the Sharks organization was involved for a couple of years at what was then called the Gund Arena downtown, where the Cleveland Barons played for a couple of years. But just tell us about what hockey is like in Cleveland.
2: Yeah, it's a great sports town. You know, they got the Monsters now, obviously the Browns, the Indians, or the Guardians, excuse me, and the Cavs. So there's a lot going on, and I think people, they just want to go see a good team and see a winning environment. And there's been a lot of that. Like you said, 9 Calder Cups there. And I remember as a kid going to watch Barons games down there at the Gund Arena at the time. And I actually was just going through a few old boxes, some hockey stuff, a few weeks ago before we came, and I have an old Cleveland Barons jersey that was signed by the team. I'm forgetting the guy's name right now, but it was just kind of funny how things kind of worked out now, and you know, being able to play for the Sharks is it'll be a great opportunity, and kind of funny how things come a little full circle like that.
1: Well, that's for sure. And, of course, Ryan Clough was now involved in the Sharks organization, is one of those guys who actually played for the Barons back in the day. Not sure if you actually saw him play, but you would have been pretty young when he was there. But bottom line is that Cleveland has this great hockey history. And I wondered whether you had any hockey heroes and whether you had any goaltenders in particular that you really looked up to when you started playing.
2: Yeah, I'm not, like, nobody maybe from Cleveland in particular, but you know, I loved watching the game as a kid, and I think like the easy one for me was watching Marty Brodeur. He's one of the best to ever play the position, and I think he was really good at handling the puck. Obviously, he scored a goal, so it was something that I loved doing, and I take pride in it, is being a good part of my game, is being able to handle the puck well. So I always enjoyed watching him. Even watching Marc-Andre Fleury through his first couple of years with Pittsburgh was a lot of fun. I always thought he just enjoyed playing the game and enjoyed being a goalie, and just he made it look fun, made it look easy in his own way. And I think those two guys in particular, Marty played, you know, in a little different era, and Flower a little bit more recently, obviously, but they. It wasn't, you know, the most fundamental way to play. It wasn't the most technical way, and I wouldn't necessarily say I'd want to teach a kid how to play a game by watching them play necessarily, but you can take a lot of good things in their athleticism and their compete and just their care and their will to make saves, and I think that's what made them so great, and I think was what I took a lot from their games, and kind of it's what has pushed me to be the goalie that I am today.
1: What made you want to put the pads on, and how old were you when you first did it?
2: I started skating when I was 6, and then there was a little goalie school going on at the rink as we were leaving one day, or I think we were showing up, and I just kind of told my dad, I was like, hey, you know, I want to give that a try. And so my parents said, sure, why not? So we found some gear and went in net, and never looked back, really. I always enjoyed it. Having that, you know, that pressure of being the guy and being able to make up for some mistakes and being able to make that save at key times, it's just a rush, and it's fun, and I enjoy it.
1: We're talking to Alex Nedeljkovic, goaltender for the San Jose Sharks. When you moved to Michigan, obviously you had already started to establish yourself a little bit, but I want to stick with Cleveland for just a second, because you probably got your first big exposure when you were playing for a team called the Cleveland Barons, ironically, in the Quebec Pee Wee tournament that's so internationally renowned. Tell us what that experience was like and what it meant to you.
2: That was great. It was special. I think at 10 years old, I think around 10 or 12, you're able to go. If you're fortunate enough to go, it's a great tournament. You played in an incredible building there in Quebec City, and you got to do a lot. And I don't think a lot of kids are able to go through experiences like that. So it's something I'll remember a lot, for those little memories making with the guys and in the room, and also, you know, outside of the rink, just being able to do different stuff at that time. And then you're playing against some really good players too. Like I said, not everybody gets to go. It's pretty select few teams are invited. So to be able to play against some of the top players at that age group has been great. And I'm sure a lot of guys throughout the league, if at one point or another they were able to get an opportunity to play at that in that tournament. So it's it was just a lot of fun. Feels like forever ago now, but it was a lot of fun.
1: Would you say that was probably when teams in the OHL, maybe the Quebec Major Junior League, started to take interest in you and really notice you?
2: Honestly, I never noticed until maybe my last year of youth hockey. That was at, I think, 14 years old. So, yeah, like I really didn't pay much attention to it. I knew, like, maybe I was a little naive in that way, where I just didn't think of it. I never thought, you know, if I go to juniors, if I go to school, then the next step from there is to turn pro and then eventually maybe play in the NHL. I never thought about that as a kid, and I just wanted to play. I wanted to have fun, and I knew, like, I was good at it, and I wanted to get better at it, and I wanted to keep being better and just go as far as I could go. I never envisioned myself doing anything else. I always tried to envision myself playing in the NHL, you know, playing meaningful games, playing playoffs, playing in the Stanley Cup Finals. Like, always envisioned myself doing it, but I, like, never looked at it like almost like an end goal or anything like that. I tried not to pay attention to what was going on outside. I just tried to play a game that I love.
1: By the time you went to the OHL, were you already living in Michigan?
2: Yeah. Yep. I played my last year youth hockey was for Detroit Beltire. So I was already was a little familiar with the area. And my goalie coach at the time, Stan Matwiv, he was the goalie coach for the Plymouth Whalers. So kind of when the draft came around and I got drafted to Plymouth, it kind of made a little bit of sense to just to go that route instead of going to school.
1: Well, obviously you did that, and you did very well. You had a lot of playoff games very early on in your career, and then later on in your junior career, your last year, playing in Niagara, you had a nice long run in the playoffs too. What do you think about that experience, about getting postseason action, getting pro-style hockey that the OHL provides?
2: I thought it was great. It was the first year was a little interesting. I didn't start off playing with the team. I was playing Tier 3. Up until, I want to say, December, around Christmas time, I was able to play a few more games with the team. And then after that, yeah, I kind of never looked back. The coach, Mike Vellucci, was an assistant now in Chicago. He was, you know, assistant the last few years in Pitt. He was our head coach, and he trusted me and gave me a shot. And, you know, I was able, like you said, able to play a lot of games, a lot of playoff games there early on. And I think, even the next year, I think I played something like 61 out of 68 games my second year. So it was obviously very beneficial to be able to do it. And then to do it again in that last year with Niagara, to go to the finals. Obviously, we didn't win. We would have liked to maybe have made it a little bit closer than the sweep that it was. But just to have the exposure and the opportunity to play at that level and on that stage, I thought it kind of helped set me up a little bit turning pro. And then once you got into the playoffs, you kind of understand it's a whole different world. And it really goes game by game. It doesn't matter. What happened the game before. You got it's first to four wins, and that's how you got to look at it. So,
1: was getting drafted in the NHL kind of a dream come true when it happened, almost as if you couldn't believe it happened?
2: Yeah, absolutely. That whole year, you know, you kind of, you knew it was a big year for obvious reasons. And, You knew there was people watching, and that was probably when I first started to believe and understand and kind of accept, like, I could really do this. Like, I could make the NHL, I could get drafted, and it could turn into something real, aside from just playing games. So it was definitely surreal. It was an incredible weekend in Philadelphia. My whole family was able to come, and it was just unforgettable. It was a lot of fun, and it's hard to put into words. You know, I was grateful that Carolina picked me. I thought it was a great spot, and I had a great time getting to be able to learn the pro game in the minors there in Charlotte, and then finally when I was able to get an opportunity with Carolina a few years later, it was just a great experience, great time, and we had a great team, and it's a very well-run organization. And even now, you know, you see the success that they've had since Rod's gotten there and taken over. You know, they're always a tough team to beat, tough team to play, and they play a playoff-style hockey game every single night, 1 through 82. So when playoffs do finally come for them, nothing really changes. So it was a pretty good spot to start my career.
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1: Alex Nedeljkovic joins us in the spotlight today. And, you know, you mentioned Mike Vellucci, who you played for in junior. Hockey's a small world because you ended up hooking up with him again and winning a Calder Cup in Charlotte, the place you just mentioned. And wouldn't you know it, Ryan Warsawski was there too, and now he's your head coach. What do you make of the fact that hockey is such a small world?
2: Yeah, it's funny how those things work out. I think, you try to make connections along the way wherever you go, and you try to be a good person. You meet people, and I think that goes a long way down the road. You never know who's going to pop up where, who's going to get a job, who's going to get an opportunity somewhere. And obviously, I think Mike saw something in me in juniors. I want to believe he was an assistant GM at the time when Carolina drafted me with the Hurricanes. And then he became the coach for 2 years in Charlotte. So he gave me an opportunity. I played, I think, again, something like 50, 55 out of 70-some games my second year with Charlotte. So he gave me opportunities to succeed and help me succeed. And then when Warzy came in that second year as an assistant, obviously really helped out on the back end and with the D. And we had a great team. Had an unbelievable run at the finals there. We were able to win and get the job done. And then Mike moved on to Pitt's organization, and Warzy stepped up, and we had a pretty good year that following. And I think that was a COVID year. That's when COVID started, unfortunately, so we got cut a little bit short, but we were starting to make a pretty good push to get back atop the league standings there before things shut down. But yeah, it's nice to see, you know, Warzy have some more success. I think the next year went to Chicago, won another Calder Cup, and then, you know, nice to see that he gets an opportunity here and showcase. And he had a great summer winning Worlds with Team USA. And then, you know, when I got the call that we were, you know, the trade was happening, we were coming here, that was the first thing I thought of was, you know, having Warzy behind the bench. I think it'll just be kind of a little bit of a comfortable thing, you know, knowing that he knows my game, he knows me as a person, and he's got some trust and belief in me. But at the same time, you know, I'm here to work, and he's going to push me to be better, and he expects a lot out of me. So just looking forward to the challenge.
1: I want to get into that a little bit, too. The fact that you have Thomas Speer, who's a respected goalie coach here, Yevgeny Nabokov, an all-time great in the NHL, and you've got a young guy, Yaroslav Askarov, who certainly is going to be looking up to you in many ways as you work together as a goalie tandem. What do you think about that whole setup?
2: It's exciting. I think it's great. You got some great minds in there, Navi and Spearsy. And then getting to work with Askey too will be great. I've heard a lot of good things about him from other guys, for you guys that played in Nashville. So just getting to meet him here in the last few days and skating with them, he's just a kid still. He's having fun, and he's obviously a really good goalie. And I'm just going to try to be as good a teammate as I can be for him and push him to be better. I think that's what good teammates are going to do, but also be there to support him and just try to have fun and enjoy the year. And I think if we're both in the right frame of mind and we're both being positive towards each other and towards ourselves. I think that's the only way that we're going to have success, that's the only way we're going to be able to give the guys as good a chance as any is to win games this year.
1: One thing that Yaroslav Askarov loves to do is he likes to handle the puck. And I know you do, too, because you've got a bit of a history. You're the only goaltender in the history of professional hockey to score in the ECHL. You've got two goals in the AHL, and then you just scored another one in the National Hockey League. What's the secret?
2: Just taking your shot when you get the opportunity. I mean, sometimes I forced it a little bit. There really wasn't an opportunity there. And fortunately, it hasn't really bit me in the butt too often. I think there was one instance in the American League. It kind of puck ended up in the back of our net. But he's just being confident in yourself, having confidence that you know what you're doing, you've practiced, and you're capable of doing it. And it's not second-guessing yourself. It's when you see the opportunity come, it's just effortless, and there's no thinking behind it. When that goal happened last year, it was a soft rim. I knew the goalie was out of the net. I knew the situation. We were up by two goals at that time, so it was like, this is as good a time as any to take the shot. And like I said, there was a soft rim came around. I was like, all right, here we go. I stopped it. I looked up. There was a lane, and I just kind of let it go. I took a little bit of a hit, so I couldn't watch it the whole way. But when I got spun around and realized, the puck was dead center of the net, I was like, all right, there we go. Check that box off. And, it was exciting stuff.
1: Here's something else to keep in mind. That goal occurred on January 17th, 2025. I don't know what it is about you, but something about January 17th keeps popping up in your life. I'm looking back. January 17th, 2017, you relieve Cam Ward in your first NHL appearance. January 17th, 2019, you get recalled to the NHL. A couple days later, you get your first start and your first win. And then, of course, the goal. So I had to look at the schedule for your first year as a Shark. San Jose's not playing that day, but the day before, they're in Detroit, so you got a shot to go back at your old Red Wings team.
2: Yeah, not the exact date, but it's funny how those things work out. So hopefully that's some good omens, and obviously going back to Detroit, it's always a fun game to play, and hopefully we can put on a good show.
1: What's your greatest strength as a goaltender?
2: I'd put my puck handling up there as one. I think I just, other than that, I just like to compete. I compete, I battle. It's not always the flashiest and the smoothest and the nicest looking style of play, but I like to think that, I'm given 110% minimum every single day, and hopefully the guys notice that and they appreciate it, and they just see, like, I want to battle, I want to play, and I want to win not for myself, but I want to win for the guys in front of me, and I want to play well for them in front of me. Because like I said, it's such an important position, and you're on an island by yourself there, and when you're not on it, when you're not having your like a good night, everybody notices it. Forward or a D-man, if they're not feeling it that night, if they're having a tough night, you can kind of hide it a little bit. There's five other guys on D and 11 other forwards that can kind of help you out. You can do other things. You can take hits or make hits and block shots. You can kind of find a way to do something else and be productive in the game. For us, if we're not stopping pucks, it's kind of tough to hide, right? So I feel like, I want to win more for those guys and do more for them and just be as steady and consistent as I can be and just being competitive and wanting and having that will to win, I think, is probably one of my biggest assets.
1: It's one of your other assets, too, when things don't go right, that you're pretty even-keeled. I mean, I remember one game, I hate to mention Joel Eriksson X name, but he ends up getting credit for a goal that went off your stick into the net. Just a tough moment for you. How do you deal with a disappointment like that, and how are your teammates when that happens?
2: I in those moments, it's probably more important than anything. You give up a bad goal, you bring up that moment. Obviously, that's a pretty fluky, tough one. In a moment where I was just trying to do too much, you just try, like you said, you try to be even keeled. The guys notice it. They notice when they know when you're off. They know when you're flustered and frustrated. And then, now they feel like they have to play a different way. They have to maybe do more. They have to be a little bit more defensive or something like that. And you don't want guys, thinking about what you're thinking about. Or you just you want to think and have a clear head. You want them to have a clear head and focus on their jobs. And it's the same thing for me. I just want to focus on stopping the puck. So at the end of the day, bad goals are going to go in, fluky goals, weird bounces are going to happen, and the puck's going to go in. But you have to accept it. You have to move on. And, you know, you still got another 60 minutes, 40 minutes, 35 minutes, whatever it is left to play. There's going to be another shot. You're going to get another opportunity to make a save, potentially, to make up for it in a way. And you just can't, you know, you can't let it happen again, right? And if it happens again, you pick up and move on. The more you dwell on those things, the harder it's going to be to have success and to be consistent. So that's kind of how I try to look at it, is just move on to the next puck.
1: We're talking to Alex Nedeljkovic, goaltender for the San Jose Sharks. You've bailed out your team a lot of times in your pro career too, so they've come to you and said, hey, thanks a lot for taking care of us when it wasn't going right for us. So that goes both ways. But what about working with a young team that's up and coming like the Sharks are? Macklin Celebrini, 19 years of age. Will Smith, 20. You got some young guys like Dickinson, 19 years of age, coming up trying to get a spot. Michael Misa just drafted, all those points in the OHL. Maybe thinks he can get a chance to play in the NHL right away. That's a lot of young guys to compete. How can you help in that regard to make sure everybody stays on an even keel? And what's the future like for this team? What are the possibilities?
2: I think, you know, the possibilities are endless, right? There's a lot of great talent here. Obviously, they've got a lot of potential. I think last year you saw with Mac and Smitty, like, just, you know, just the tip of the iceberg a little bit. And then you see with Meese and Dickinson and some of the other young guys that are in the organization that haven't taken the step yet. There's a lot of potential there. And for me, it's a little different as a goalie, right? Like, you know, what's a young 19, 20 year old forward going to take from a goalie, right? But it's just, I think being myself, being competitive, having fun, right? Bringing a good attitude to the rink every day. And really it comes down to just being intense. Like, these guys have dominated and been the best or at the top, of their age groups every single year for the last couple of years. And, you know, when it's you come to the NHL, it's a whole nother level, and to have success here, you know, it takes commitment and hard work and effort every single day. And if they can take anything away from me or whoever, it's just that it's an everyday thing. Like, you got to come to work every single day, and the guys that don't, they get weaned out pretty quick, and they get moved on from. So if you want to have success, not just for a year or two, but if you want to have success for a long time and have a long career, it's, you know, it's an everyday thing. I mean, you don't have to look very far. You've got great names like Joe Thornton, Patty Marleau, Nabokov. For me, like, guys that have done it that have played 15-plus years in the league at a high level, they came every day.
1: Some wise words from Alex Nedeljkovic. Couple of final thoughts just about your own life. Tell us a little bit about your family. I know that your mask has always been very interesting. You have a Serbian cross on the back of it. You're in the Serbian Orthodox faith, which is important to you and your family history. But also, you've had paw prints from your dogs on there. You got a couple of dogs. You also have had kind of a tribute to some great goaltenders or players in the history of the teams you played for. What do you got planned for your Sharks mask?
2: I got to be honest with you, I'm not really too sure. I'm not great at it all. For a few years there, it was very, very plain Jane. I was a big toque guy. I like wearing a toque or a beanie when I'm not playing and I'm backing up. So I don't know if we're going to go back to that look or not. But I try to just keep it simple, and I try to let my guy who paints helmets, Ray Bishop, I try to just let him do his thing. You know, he's the artist. He's the creative mind, and I don't want to take the pen out of his hands. I want to let him do his thing and showcase his talents. So I give him a few ideas here and there. I think the arena has got the little nickname, like the Shark Tank. Mm-hmm. So I kind of thought of that, and I was like, maybe we try to play with something like that, you know, like having a bunch of little sharks in there in the background swimming and stuff. So we'll see what he's got cooked up. So we'll see. I'm excited too. For me, it's always like, I don't get any pictures or anything like that before they get here. So it's kind of like a kid on Christmas morning when it comes in. That's the first time I'm seeing the drawings and stuff. So Yeah, I'm just a little as eager as anybody else to see it.
1: Well, we're very eager and we're very excited to have you with the San Jose Sharks. Want to thank you for your time today.
2: Yep, absolutely. Thanks for having me.
1: We can't finish this edition of Shark Spotlight without letting you hear the play-by-play call of Alex Nedeljkovic's first National Hockey League goal. Perhaps there will be more.
3: And the Sabres play it back down to the Penguin zone. Nedeljkovic is going to go for the empty net. He's got a chance. Alex Nedeljkovic scores! A moment frozen in time. Nedeljkovic with the goalie goal as he caps off a magical night here in Buffalo.
1: Thanks for joining us today. I'm Dan Rusinowski.
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1: Cunning gets it back. Rink wide. Will Smith takes the shot. He scores! First NHL goal for Will Smith at 6:52 in the first. And what a rocket of a shot. Snapping the puck from the left wing corner. Top shelf. Sharks 1. Blackhawks nothing.
2: We're very pleased today to welcome Will Smith into the Sharks Spotlight, an opportunity for Sharks fans to get to know one of the big parts of the San Jose Sharks' present and future. And Will, I want to go back to the way, way back in the very beginning when you were growing up in Massachusetts. Tell us a little bit about your family.
3: Yeah, I grew up in Massachusetts, Lexington, and I think the whole family was in 2 miles of each other, so it was fun growing up there and played for the Boston Junior Eagles, and then obviously moved on ever since then, and now I'm here.
2: When did you first start playing?
3: I think I probably started skating when I was probably three or four.
2: And who else played hockey in your family? Did anybody else play?
3: No one played, just me.
2: So what did dad and mom, were dad and mom athletes?
3: Yeah, my mom swam at Creighton University, and then my dad grew up playing basketball and baseball, and then my mom's family has a long history of sports there too.
2: Right. She's from the Comiskey family that owned the White Sox and have a whole pass of people in Chicago. So you've got two big sports towns that you really are from.
3: Yeah, I am. I love Chicago, too, so it's awesome.
2: So when you first started playing, when did it become apparent to you that you had a special talent?
3: I'd say when I was probably 11 or 12, I kind of started to realize that this could kind of be my thing, and I loved it, so I wasn't going to stop anytime soon. And yeah, I think that's what my dad would say, too. I think we were at the Quebec tournament is when I kind of really realized that I could kind of stand out from the other kids.
2: Why don't you tell us about that Quebec tournament, the opportunity for young kids to internationally get out to a different place and to play against fellow age kids. So what was that like for you? What was that experience like?
3: It was awesome. It was probably the most fun tournament I've ever been in. So

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1: The U.S. hockey program has changed a little bit with the National Development Team program in Plymouth, Michigan, which you were a part of. But before, the big route was to go to prep school if you could go. I went to Canterbury. Kids go to Choate, Hotchkiss, Avon, all those schools. But what about St. Sebastian's? It's always had a big reputation for producing outstanding hockey players.
2: Yeah, I loved it there. I was spent 3 years there, and three of the best years of my life. Just still have friends till this day from there, and it's all boys Catholic school, and there's just a brotherhood there. I think you can ask anyone who went there is how much they loved it, and still some of my best friends that I still see till this day from there, and I'll always be appreciative.
1: Well, that's also where you got introduced to the Greer family, isn't that correct?
2: It is correct, yeah. I played on the same high school team as Jaden.
1: And, of course, Mike was an assistant coach of the team for 1 year that you were there. And then you, of course, went on to the U.S. National Team Development Program in Michigan, as we talked about. That's a place where the best of the best can get together and play in the U.S. Hockey League against other outstanding players. How is that different from prep school?
2: It's much different. I think you have 23 kids coming from 23 different teams who are all the best kids in their team. So you got to find your way to find your place in that team. So I think that's one reason that a lot of the guys that come out of there are so good is because every single day you're playing against the best kids your age in the United States, so you have no choice to take a day off.
1: Did you happen to get in contact in any way with Macklin Celebrini during some of that time or not?
2: I did not. We played each other a couple times, but we never said a word to each other.
1: But he was played for the Chicago Steel, as I remember, so you would have played them in the regular season?
2: Yeah, we did.
1: So here we are, these two young guys that are so highly touted, both choosing Boston schools. You have a big family in Chicago, so you might have been swayed to go to a school closer to there, but here you are at Boston College. I want to talk about the BCBU Harvard Northeastern Tournament, the Beanpot Tournament. That's such a big part of culture in Boston hockey circles. Was that a big draw for you to choose a school like BC, or was it more because so many members of your family went there?
2: First, it was probably my family, but growing up, I went to the Beanpot every year, and every Boston kid will say that's a reason they wanted to play at one of those schools, and I only got 1 year and lost in the first game, which was tough, but besides that, I went to BC, obviously, because of my family.
1: Who else went there?
2: Everyone. My dad, his three sisters, grandparents, all my cousins, so my sister.
1: Now, did your dad grow up in Lexington, too, or another part of Massachusetts?
2: Lexington.
1: That's a big hockey area, too, but it's also an area that's steeped in history of the United States. I remember when I was in the Boy Scouts, I went and hiked on the Isaac Davis Trail, Lexington to Concord, where the Revolutionary War started. Is that still part of the culture there?
2: It is. My family wakes up 4:30, 5:30 in the morning, goes to the reenactment every year, and this year's actually the 250th anniversary, so it's going to be a big celebration.
1: That's the kind of a thing that draws a community together, isn't it?
2: It is. It's going to be quite the celebration this year.
1: So, here you are at BC. You're playing for another legendary hockey program. You're getting involved in the Beanpot. You said you had the one game. But you started there, and you had to adjust to playing at a higher level for the first time. Tell us about that experience and about how you grew into the leading scorer in the NCAA.
2: Yeah, I think if you go back and look at my stat sheet, I kind of had a little bit of a slow start there too, and you just got to stick with it. And I think we went to World Juniors, had a good tournament there, won gold, and after that, I just kind of lifted off and had a great end of the year, but fell short at the end.
1: By that time, of course, you're getting attention from people like Kent Hughes, who's your advisor at this point. You're probably starting to hear that NHL scouts were running around and watching you play. How did you deal with all that?
2: I think the whole draft process is, you know, obviously, you got, you're 17, 18 years old, and you got these teams coming to talk to you, and you know, it's a dream. It's a dream come true, but you want to make sure you enjoy it, and it's a lot of pressure, but enjoy it and have fun with it.
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1: We're visiting with Will Smith in the Shark Spotlight today. Will, of course, is obviously one of the big parts of the San Jose Sharks

0: present and future, going from BC and deciding that you were going to turn pro, how difficult a decision was it to make that?
1: Yeah, it was probably the hardest decision I've had to make, just kind of leaving a school that I love so much, and my family went there, and last year was awesome, and we had a phenomenal year, and obviously, like I said, we came up short, which was tough, but leaving there was really tough for me, and I'm obviously paying very close attention to them and rooting for them.
0: What about the school experience, too? I mean, BC is a challenging institution. It's a Jesuit school. They have a lot of expectations on the kids that play sports there.
1: Yeah, it's very tough. I think that's something they don't take lightly there. You got to make sure you're going to class and getting your good grades. And but I loved it, the whole part of it. I think enjoying going to class was something that me and my friends liked doing. I mean, coming from the U.S. team, we were in online school, so getting to go back in the classroom was actually kind of fun for us.
0: That's interesting. So when you were on the U.S. team, you didn't go to a direct high school. You were always online?
1: We were. We did school at the rink.
0: How did COVID affect you?
1: Affected me. I mean, U14 years when COVID hit, and we were actually the number one seed for the Nationals, and I actually bleached my hair and got a mullet, and then it got canceled a week later. So I was pretty mad about that, and yeah, it's a funny little story. No one, I don't think anyone knows about that, but that happened, and then after that, the season kind of shut down, and I think the next year I went to the U.S. team, so it was, actually, no, the next year I went and played St. Sebastian's. The year after that, I went to the U.S. team.
0: It's kind of interesting how COVID seems to have happened just yesterday, but now it's starting to get into the distance. Right. But I want to talk about the mullet. Tell us about how that happened and what you were doing.
1: Yeah, I've done it twice. I did it before the quarterfinals in the Hockey East last year, and I had one of my worst games of the year, so then I shaved it off and had two of my best games of the year. So I've had kind of a love-hate relationship with the hair.
0: So therefore, if you maybe get into a slump, you're going to shave your hair next time?
1: Yeah, usually if I change something dramatic, it's usually I want to change something up.
0: What's your theory about what a perfect hockey player is? Who were your heroes growing up? I know you were number two because of Brian Leetch. That's been a documented story. But tell us about that and about who else you looked up to.
1: Yeah, I mean, I think a lot of people know about the whole Leetch story now. And I love the number two, but I think growing up it was Patrick Kane or Pavel Datsyuk. Those guys just very silky and smart, and I think very underrated that they could pick pucks off of guys and kind of manipulate guys with their brain.
0: We're moving forward a little bit, but what was it like to play against Patrick Kane?
1: It was pretty crazy. I think lining up against him at a draw was something that was kind of like out of a dream. It was pretty cool.
0: Was he aware of any of that feeling from you, or did you talk to him after the game? You ever have a chance to meet him?
1: No, I don't. I have no idea if he did. We didn't speak, no.
0: That'd be pretty neat if that ever happens at some point. I know that does happen occasionally in the National Hockey League. Obviously, being from Boston, you're probably a Bruins and a Red Sox fan, maybe probably Celtics too. What's it like being a Red Sox fan when your mom's entire family is probably all Chicago White Sox?
1: Yeah, it's tough sometimes, but I'm Red Sox here through and through. But every Boston sports, I think you could ask me anything, I'd probably know the answer. If pretty lucky growing up in the area. I wonder how many parades I've been to. It's pretty cool.
0: It is pretty lucky, but obviously also the culture of Boston with the weather, with everything else, they get the community together with sports. Coming to the NHL and coming to the West Coast, do you see some of that in San Jose?
1: Yeah, I think East Coast and West Coast, there's obviously many differences, but I think in San Jose there's a big hockey contingency of, you know, these fans are very loyal, and obviously, we're at the bottom of the standings right now, but you can still tell that they're pretty fired up when they're in there, and it gets loud in that arena.
0: Well, it got pretty loud when the Sharks beat Boston for the first time in your career. That had to be a big thrill, too.
1: Yeah, that was pretty cool.
0: Your style of hockey is to outthink the opposition. That's a big part of it. How do you get yourself to understand, like a chess grandmaster, what five moves ahead are like, where the puck is going to go? How does that happen for you?
1: I mean, it kind of just happens on the ice, to be honest. I think I've been doing it my whole life, and you'd say I could tell you how to do it, but I can't. It just comes naturally, and something I just kind of always been skilled at.
0: The interesting thing is that players like yourself that have success like that oftentimes have coaches, other mentors who do tell you things that help you. Has that happened for you, and who are those people?
1: Definitely, I think a lot of my coaches, they've all been helpful, and at the U.S. team, Dan Muse, and I've already touched on Ken Hughes. He was awesome too. So I think I take a little something from every coach I've had and try to use it in my game.
0: So now you're in the National Hockey League. You get an opportunity to sign a contract. You did that. You made that tough decision. By the way, do you think you might finish school?
1: I'm going to finish school, yeah.
0: Awesome. How do you think you're going to do that?
1: I've promised a bunch of people I'm going to do it, so I got to hold through on that. And BC's great with that, too. They're forget the amount of years you have to finish, but they give you a bunch of time, and they're there to help whenever I need it.
0: Well, I've got a story for you. Tony Granato, who used to play for the San Jose Sharks, probably have heard of him, eventually coached the University of Wisconsin, and he had promised his mother that he would finish school when he turned pro. And so he graduated, and there's a really famous picture of him in a cap and gown with his mother, which I think is so awesome. And, of course, it happened the day after his daughter graduated from college. So they had a big weekend for the Granato family. But wouldn't it be neat to have your mom, Colleen, pose with you with a cap and gown to say that you finished school?
1: It would be, and I think I'm going to make it happen.
0: I think that's great. And it's not like they would not welcome you to go work out there in the summer if you took summer courses, right?
1: Yep, they're very welcoming. I can do it online, too, so it would be good.
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0: We're getting to know Will Smith here. When you first come here and you turn pro, and your relationship has to change a little with the game, because now you're playing for a living. You're playing a kid's game. It's still fun. You get an element of that in college, but you get a little element of the work. But now it's really work. How long did it take you to adjust to that?
1: I think I'm still getting adjusted to it. I think being so young, you... like you said, it's still a game you love, but you're playing for it's your job now, and you're playing for a city, so you got to be ready to go every night and still love the game every night and enjoy it and have fun with it. But it's definitely more, you got to take more pride in it and be ready to go.
0: So I want to find out, when you first walked into the San Jose Sharks dressing room, what are the things that you noticed, and who were the people that you were really looking to for guidance?
1: Obviously, our older guys, Tyler Toffoli, and I mean, Granlund was here, not anymore, but they were awesome the whole year. And whatever questions we had, or they were always telling us stories or stuff like that, it was fun being around them, and they've been great to us.
0: Also, you got to know Macklin Celebrini, obviously, quite well. You spend all this time together. You're in the same age group. You played against each other, BC versus BU, all kinds of things going on there. What about Macklin and about your relationship with him, and how much that helps you in this pro career?
1: Yeah, it helps me every day, I think. He wants to get so much better every day, and so do I. So there's a lot of competitiveness between us, and just makes the other guy better. So it's a lot of fun being around each other, and hopefully for a while to come.
0: You had one season of college hockey playing against each other. What was that like?
1: It was good and bad. I think we had some big rivalry games and 1-2 in the country, so it was pretty cool. And we go back and watch the YouTube videos of those games sometimes. It's pretty cool, and it's just awesome to watch.
0: Also, there's just a history between the two schools, the different cultures slightly, BU being on Comma Avenue and BC having that gorgeous campus and Conti Forum versus Agganis Arena. I mean, I go back to Walter Brown Arena when that was the home of the BU Terriers, and that whole atmosphere draws the whole young people together too, doesn't it?
1: Yeah, it was pretty crazy being around school at that time. I think people were lining up for games or early in the afternoon. There was just a school pride about it. I think all year we were pretty much top two in the country, and it was amazing being around it. It was you could just have that feeling on campus on a game night, and just through the tournament too, everywhere we went there was a huge BC crowd, and like I said earlier, we fell short, but it was amazing season.
0: We know that you're a great hockey player, but I understand that you've played some other sports too. You could have been a quarterback. Is that true?
1: I like to say that. I need a couple more inches, but yeah, I can throw the ball.
0: I've seen you throw the ball. It's pretty good. You can also throw the basketball around, kick the soccer ball around. You and Macklin have unbelievable soccer tournaments before you even get on the ice every game. Is that a way to help prepare just for the competition?
1: Yeah, I like to say so. I think we started that in training camp and then just carried on, so it's going to be probably a thing for a while now.
0: When you leave the ice, you go back to a home where there are four sons, a great family. Patrick Marleau is a Hockey Hall of Famer. He's got his jersey retired here in San Jose. Played 20 years in a Sharks uniform. Tell us about what that relationship means to you and how you've enjoyed living there.
1: Yeah, it means everything to me. I think I've touched on it many times of how lucky I am, and I'll always appreciate them taking me in and It's like I'm part of the family, so it's pretty crazy just, I mean, watching movies or hanging out with the kids, playing knee hockey, playing board games with the family. And when I go there, it's kind of step away from the rink unless I want to talk hockey with Patrick, and he'll answer anything I have. But besides that, he's awesome to me.
0: Well, you also have something in common in one sense, because you were fourth overall, right? Macklin is first overall. A little bit more press attention maybe sometimes on him. But Patrick played in the shadow in a way of Joe Thornton, who was first overall. And then they later became teammates, as you two guys are. I don't know if that makes any difference, but don't you think that you can relate to everything that he's gone through?
1: Yeah, I mean, I would say maybe a little bit, not too much. I mean, he's had kind of a hell of a career, and obviously he's had a Hall of Fame career, like I said, and if I could do anything remotely close to that, it'd be pretty amazing. And yeah, just even in the house, you see all of his trophies and gold medals. It's pretty cool, and something, you know, he uses motivation that I want to do that.
0: What does it mean to you to win a Stanley Cup?
1: It would mean everything. I think that's the number one. That's what you dream of as a kid, and I've probably reenacted that in my basement 1,000 times, and getting out to have a chance at it, it's going to be pretty special.
0: How exciting is it to see this organization developing all of these young players together at the same time so that you can not only make a run at the Cup, but you can do it for a lot of years?
1: Yeah, it's great. I think if you look at these teams who have been winning, that's how they do it, and you got to get a good young core to, you know, come up with and kind of develop at the same time, so it's going to be a lot of fun.
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0: Will Smith joins us in the Spotlight today. What's been the hardest part about turning pro?
1: Obviously the on-ice is tough, but I think off the ice you got to make sure you're mature, and once you leave the rink, you're on your own, so it's not like college where you got class and homework to do. You got to figure out how to take care of your body, and every night you're playing best players in the world, and they're grown men, so you got to be ready to go.
0: Wouldn't you say that that's one of the areas that Patrick and his family really help you the most with?
1: 100%. I think having a family here, it's been awesome, and getting to go home and kind of just relax and hang out with them is really nice to just kind of get away from hockey.
0: So in your first year in the NHL, earlier in the season, we traveled to Chicago, and there were at least 50 members of the family that were there. How did that feel to have that kind of support and being on the ice and hearing the national anthem played in a place like the United Center and playing against the Blackhawks, that had to be a big thrill.
1: Yeah, it was amazing. Chicago was my second favorite city besides Boston, and I love the Blackhawks growing up, obviously, because of Patrick Kane and how good they were. So playing there was pretty amazing and something I've been dreaming of for a while.
0: Well, that's really a great thing, because these are teams that you could probably play in the playoffs. And could you envision the ultimate scene of beating the Blackhawks in one series and then going playing the Bruins in the finals?
1: Yeah, that'd be out of a story. That'd be pretty cool.
0: So what are your goals now in the next couple of years to develop as a player? How do you feel your year has gone, and how do you see the coming years?
1: Yeah, I think as the year's gone on, I've continued to get better, and something I've been continuing to try to do is just every game get a little bit better. And but I don't think I'm even close to where, you know, I can be at in a couple of years, and just every game try to get better. And obviously over the summer, taking time to hone in on different stuff and develop and make sure when I come back for training camp, I'm ready to go.
0: Do you think that the experience of going through an 82-game schedule, especially since the so-called load management has ended, basically you're playing all the time, do you think that that's helped give you an idea of how you might have to slightly tweak your training in the summer to be more ready?
1: 100%. I think one pro of coming and signing in the NHL this year was getting to see what the games were like and how many games you got to be playing every year. So now there's no waiting period. I already know what it's like, and I'm going to be ready to go.
0: Well, one thing you have to do is you have to be able to play a lot of hockey in a short amount of time. I mean, in college, it's Friday and Saturday, and you train all week and go to school, which is really a great way to develop. But here, you might play four games in a week. You might not have practice because of the travel in the Western Conference. How have you adjusted to that?
1: Yeah, it's a crazy difference. I think you just said it perfectly. It's four games in a week, and you're flying in and out of cities every night, so you got to get used to that. But a lot less practice, but during the week, you know, make sure you're getting your body ready, and you got to be ready to win in this league, and That's what it's about.
0: Because you don't have those great practice times during the week in the NHL, especially in the Western Conference, I wondered about the morning skate time when you get on the ice the morning of a game. Do you have time to work on a few things there, even if it's in a limited way?
1: Yeah, you obviously don't want to be too tired before a game, but you want to get out there, and I like getting out there doing my little thing and making sure my mind's ready to go and get my hands going a bit. So besides that, it's, you know, just trying to get your body ready.
0: What do you like to do when you're not playing hockey?
1: Everything. I mean, watching movies, playing sports, golfing, you can name it.
0: Well, you can golf here during the course of the winter. What, have you gone to Pebble Beach yet?
1: I've been up the Monterey Peninsula, but I haven't played Pebble.
0: How about Coeur d'Aval? Have you played that yet?
1: I have.
0: And your thoughts on that?
1: It's obviously nice because our owner owns it, and it's a great course. So.
0: Yeah, it's a beautiful place. That's certainly a place that I like to promote. Go to Coeur d'Aval, and you'll really have a great time with the food experience and with the hospitality, but the golf is really spectacular. What about the hockey atmosphere in San Jose? You briefly touched on that. You talked about how you're feeling the love from a really solid fan base. But do you also see the opportunity that when the Sharks do return to prominence, what it's going to mean to the city?
1: Yeah, it's going to mean a lot, I think. All the former players, I mean, Patrick and Jumble and all of them have said how crazy it is and selling out every night and how loud these fans can get. So I think pretty much every guy said in playoffs is the loudest building in the league, so trying to get it back to that.
0: We're looking forward to that. We really appreciate the time you've spent with us today, Will. We're really happy that things are going well for you. We encourage you to keep on improving and keep on becoming a star player, because that's where you're going, and we really wish you the very best.
1: Thank you.
0: Our thanks to Will Smith for joining us today. Until next time, I'm Dan Rusinowski.
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0: We're in the spotlight with Michael Misa, promising forward for the San Jose Sharks. Michael, you've spent a full season in the National Hockey League. You've had a lot of experiences. What was the thing that you learned the most?
6: I think the play off the puck. You know, what you're doing away from the puck, I think it's important on the ice. And then I think in general, just the little habits you have to have every day. You know, coming to the rink ready to work, and you know, overall it was a fun year, and I learned a lot, so it was good.
0: Well, you're working with a couple of the other young stars in the game, in Macklin Celebrini and in Will Smith. What do you see in their game that you can pick up?
6: Yeah, no, they're both obviously great players, and you know, for them just being around my age helps too. And yeah, I think learning stuff from them every day, you know, the way they you know, show up to the rink, you know, how dialed they are. And, yeah, I think it's, you know, it's great for me to kind of have guys around my age like that, that I can, you know, talk to about stuff. And, yeah, obviously both great players. So, yeah, lucky to have them.
0: I want to go back to Oakville, Ontario, your hometown, which has produced a lot of NHL players, Sam Gagne, John Tavares, Vic Hadfield among them, and now you're the latest in that round of players from that community. It's a community that's known for its Ford plant, if I'm not mistaken, and a whole bunch of other things too, healthcare and a suburb of Toronto. But what is it about Oakville, Ontario, that lends to so many great players coming out of there?
6: Yeah, no, it's a good question. I mean, I think it's a big hockey town. Like you said, there's been a lot of players to come through here. I think Oakville in general, like their program they run, and a lot of players come through the Oakville Rangers and then get drafted to the OHL and then, further their career out. But for me, growing up here has been great, and being able to train with a lot of good players as well, it's been huge for me. So I'm proud to be from here. It's a great little city.
0: Tell me a little bit about your family. How many are in your family? What do your parents do? Were they involved in the sport of hockey? Give us their lowdown.
7: Yeah, I mean, I just have my older brother, and my parents, they weren't really hockey people growing up. My mom watched a lot of hockey, but a lot of people in my family, cousins, especially cousins, played hockey growing up. So that's kind of where I got it from, was just watching my cousins at a young age, and realizing this is the sport I love and what I wanted to do. And I can't thank them enough for how much they've done for me over my career so far. And I'm just trying to give back to them.
0: What do your parents do for a living?
7: My dad is a software engineer, and he works in Toronto, and my mom works for human resources in Hamilton.
0: So obviously, your dad being a software engineer, that's perfect for Silicon Valley, right?
7: Yeah, exactly.
0: Tell me a little bit about your brother. I guess with your father being a software engineer, obviously there's a college education background there. Your brother's playing at Penn State. Just give us an idea about the process by which you decided that the OHL was the way for you to go and that the college hockey option was something that you left aside.
7: Yeah, for me, trying to follow in my brother's footsteps a bit. He went to the OHL a year before me, and I wanted to join the OHL. I thought it was the most direct route to, development and trying to make the NHL. They've produced, the most NHL players to this day, the OHL, and it's a great league. I learned a lot in that. So I'm just trying to take what I learned from there and bring it to the next level.
0: What about Penn State, though? Was that ever an option for you to talk to a school like that?
7: I didn't really, I had no conversations with any schools. I think obviously schools reached out to my agent at times, but my path was just trying to make the Sharks, do the best I can with what I'm given.
0: Who were your biggest influences when you were just a young kid starting to play the game?
6: Yeah, I mean, when I first started playing, it was my cousins that got me into it. They all played in the GTHL, and going to watch their games growing up. One of my cousins played with Max Domi, so you'd always see Ty Domi at the games too, and that was a pretty big deal. But yeah, I'd say my cousins were like the first ones to get me into hockey.
0: I suppose you were a Maple Leafs fan growing up?
6: Yeah, I was a Leafs fan for a bit, obviously. Yeah.
0: Was Ty your favorite player, or were there somebody else?
6: I mean, yeah, my favorite player growing up was Mitch Marner. But yeah, I mean, I think seeing him around at games and stuff, he was obviously a huge deal for the Leafs. And but yeah, no, I was a Leafs fan growing up.
0: So what's it like going on the ice in the NHL now as a teenager and lining up against the Vegas Golden Knights and seeing Mitch Marner on the other side?
6: Yeah, I know, pretty cool, obviously. He, like I said, was my favorite player, and I try to model my game after him in ways and stuff. So yeah, I mean, I definitely get to, it's cool that you get to play him more now because he's in our conference. So yeah.
0: Back to Oakville, they've got a good Tier 2 program. The Oakville Blades have produced a lot of college players and a lot of juniors. You played in Mississauga, however. What was the reasoning behind that as opposed to playing for the Blades for any extended period? How did that all work out?
6: Yeah, when I was younger, I was gonna play for Oakville, but the whole program shut down for a year, so I ended up going to Mississauga, and yeah, I've been with them since I was like 8 or 9. Played with them throughout all minor hockey, and we had a good team there. So yeah, I give a lot of credit to Chris Stevenson, our coach there, and yeah, there's a lot of fun years there.
0: Well, pretty obvious that you were spotted as an outstanding young talent at a very young age. And then you decided to play junior hockey. Tell us about the process, about how you got to where you ended up in Saginaw.
6: I applied for exceptional status a year early, basically allowing me to play in the OHL as a 15-year-old. And I was fortunate enough to get that status, and super grateful for that. And then Saginaw drafted me with that first pick, and spent 3 years there, and it was, some of the, I made a lot of great memories. It was a really fun place to play, and We had a lot of good years there. We won the Mem Cup the one year, and yeah, it was really, really fun time over there.
0: Well, also, you have a lot of people who influence you personally. I mean, you know, everybody goes off to junior and they're miles away from where they grew up. I suppose you had a pretty good relationship with your billet family?
6: I did, yeah. My last year, I switched billets, and yeah, I became really close with them over the last couple of years. And like you said, yeah, they're kind of like a second family to me now. So anytime I'm in that area, and I'll definitely go see them. And I got them tickets to come watch me in Detroit. So yeah, it's cool to have, you know, another family like that that can, you know, take care of you and be on your side.
0: Obviously, that's part of what happens in the sport of hockey all over the place, not just with billets, but you've got a kind of a billet situation in your first year in the NHL with the Toffoli family. Tell us how that all came about and what it turned out to be like.
6: Yeah, it was great. You know, he texted me early on in August when I was going to head down there, kind of asked me if I wanted to stay with him for a bit. And, you know, for me, it was a no-brainer to, you know, get that experience and live with Toff. And yeah, I mean, I think it, you know, it helped me a lot this year, you know, being able to pick his brain whenever I want, and you know, just seeing how he, you know, his routines and what he's doing, you know, I think it really helped me for my, yeah, my first year.
0: Making the jump from major junior to the National Hockey League is a very difficult thing to do. What was the hardest part for you when you stepped forward and got onto the ice in the NHL and started to get some game action and had to compare it to where you were dominating and having over 130 points in the OHL?
6: Yeah, no, I thought I felt good. Thought I, you know, ended off really strong. You know, I think the biggest adjustment was probably just the strength, the players, and how strong everyone is. But yeah, I thought other than that, the jump was, I thought I handled it well. I did a good job with it. And, you know, I'm just excited to get going next year.
0: How satisfying is it for you to have Igor Chernyshov here? You guys were line mates for at least a little bit in the OHL, and now he gets to the National Hockey League and you're having this experience at the same time. What do you think of that?
6: It's great. I mean, it's cool to see, like you said, we played together for, you know, a year there in Saginaw. We found a lot of good chemistry together. And, you know, I think for us, we're kind of just trying to repeat that over in San Jose. And I thought, you know, we did a pretty good job of it this year. And, you know, there's a lot more to come from us. So.
0: Well, certainly. And the learning experience, too, is dealing with playing hockey as a profession rather than just playing for fun or thinking about and dreaming about getting to the NHL. Now you're playing for your career. And you right away noticed certainly that the people are stronger in the NHL. They react faster. And you ended up having quite an interesting season. You played 7 games in the first half of the year. Then you were down with an injury. Then you went to the World Junior. You had a conditioning experience in the American Hockey League. And you got back to the NHL for the second half of the year and really came on strong. That's a lot of things to kind of put into perspective. But where do you start with that? And what was the most difficult part of it?
6: Yeah, I mean, I think the injury obviously sucks. You never want to miss games. And I think it's a grind to kind of get back and get back up to speed and stuff. But, you know, once I, you know, found my runways, I thought I did a pretty good job with it. And but like you said, yeah, it was a pretty crazy year, kind of being all over the place, getting the different experiences at World Juniors and the AHL. And, you know, for me, I think like everyone's path's a little different. And honestly think the World Juniors and the AHL both helped me a lot. So, yeah, I think it honestly just helped me make me a better player.
0: A lot of people don't know much about the AHL. They certainly understand the National Hockey League. But in your limited time there, did you get the idea that it's a pretty darn good league?
6: Yeah, it's one of the best leagues in the world. So, yeah, it was definitely a little different than the NHL. Just, you know, guys are, you know, kind of fighting for their life. And, you know, guys are running around. There's, you know, a lot of physical play. So it's just something you got to take into account. But, yeah, like you said, it's a great league, and there's a lot of good hockey down there.
0: Well, you got a lot of mentorship from John McCarthy and the coaching staff there, and of course, the coaches with the San Jose Sharks. But I want to talk also about people like Mike Potenza, who's a strength and conditioning guy and understands everything about nutrition. How often do you consult people like that during the course of your year to figure out what's the best, I guess you could say, mixture for you to be at your best when it's time to get on the ice?
6: Yeah, Potsy was great. You know, talking to him throughout the whole year, having conversations with him weekly about, you know, my routine and what I should be eating, how I should be sleeping, stuff like that. And then obviously you come home for the summer and it's nice that, you know, I've been in touch with him and we kind of got a plan for what I want to do this summer. And yeah, to staying connected with him has been huge. He really helped me.
0: Western Conference teams don't have as many practice days as they do in the Eastern Conference. And so the way that you train and the way that you get your sleep has to be a little bit different with all the travel. How did you get through that? What was the biggest challenge of it? And were there any times in the season where you wondered if you were really prepared to play?
6: Yeah, I mean, it's definitely something you kind of got to work into your own routine. You just got to find something that works for you on long flights. For example, like sleeping a little bit on the plane so you're not, you know, as tired and you can crash right when you get to the hotel, or, you know, maybe what you're eating the night before, or just like how you prepare. It all kind of comes into play. And I think the best thing is kind of just trying to find a routine that works for you and sticking with it.
0: Did you hit the wall at any point? I suppose maybe not because you were out for a while with an injury, but can you anticipate what it's going to be like being healthy for as best as any player is for 82 games and getting through that grind and then maybe getting to the playoffs?
6: Yeah, no, that's the goal. I mean, to get to the playoffs and go for a run. And, you know, I think by the end of the season, you could kind of tell the games picked up and it was more like playoff hockey. And yeah, it's always the best time. So yeah, that was good.
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0: We're visiting with Michael Misa of the San Jose Sharks, drafted second overall in his draft year. Michael, I want to ask about a couple of your young teammates. We already mentioned the Macklin, Celebrini, and Will Smith, very talented players from different backgrounds from you. They both played in college hockey. What are the things you notice about each of them that just jump out about them as players?
6: Yeah, you know, I think for Smitty, he's obviously super talented. You know, I think the way he sees the ice and, you know, the way how him and Mac kind of have that chemistry together, they're always finding each other, making plays. And, you know, he always has a really good scoring touch. So he's an incredible player. And then there's obviously Mac, and he's, you know, one of the best in the league already. And, you know, like I said, we're lucky to have him. And, you know, the way he's so determined on the ice, how hardworking he is. He's, you know, he's the leader of our team. So, yeah, I think, you know, everyone's on board with him. And, yeah, it's pretty cool to, you know, see what those two have done so far.
0: What do you learn about playing away from the puck when you watch Macklin out there?
6: Yeah, I think it's just his he's really relentless. You know, he's, like I said, he's hardworking. He never takes a shift off. So it's something that, you know, I've learned there's, you know, never shifts off, never nights off. You got to always, you know, just be ready to go. And that's something I've kind of picked up from him.
0: But you also can't score on every play, and you can't, you know, make that great back check on every play. Sometimes you just have to pick your spots. Was that something that every player has to go through in the NHL to understand how to get through a year?
6: Yeah, I mean, I think everyone knows there's ups and downs. And I think for me and players in general, it's just gotta stick with it. You know, some days you're not going to feel the best, and you know, I think the best things is coming to practice the next day and you know, wanting to, you know, improve, so you know, for that next game you're ready. And yeah, but it's just, I think it's something you gotta, you know, adjust to and not get, you know, worked up at yourself if you have a bad game or an off game. You just kind of gotta keep pushing.
0: Well, you really came into the OHL with an explosion, obviously with exceptional status. You get to play at a very young age. Bobby Orr was also very young when he played for the Oshawa Generals back in the 1960s, but that was really rare back then to see somebody that was much younger playing against older players. How do you think that has prepared you for going up against men in NHL training camps, playing against guys that are much older than you?
7: Yeah, I think it's something I've had to deal with. Like you said, I entered the OHL at 15, so everyone's kind of, you know, much older, stronger than me. And it's you know, for me, I think it's more just listening in the room and taking advice from older guys on the team and, you know, seeing how I can improve my game. Because, you know, like you said, there's a lot of grown men out there, and you know, it's a stronger, faster game. So just learning day by day is you know, on and off the ice what I'm going to do.
0: What about the off the ice part? After all, when you were in the OHL, you were much younger in many respects than the other guys on the team. What's that like to go through that and have to kind of upgrade your maturity a little bit?
7: Yeah, totally. I think, yeah, for me, I've been dealing with a lot of older players in my career, so it forced me to, you know, gain maturity quicker, you know, learn the right way and how to kind of be a pro. You know, you see all these older guys work ethics and just the stuff they're putting in the gym and how they're treating their bodies off the ice, what they eat. So it's great to, you know, be here now and finally, you know, get to experience that.
0: I want to talk about the art of the faceoff. You're a center iceman, and obviously you're going to be asked to win a lot of very important draws. What did you learn about taking faceoffs in the NHL from people like Mike Ricci and from the coaching staff that you work with this year?
6: Yeah, Reach, Olms, you know, there was a lot of guys that helped me out this year with faceoffs. Delandria, Gaudette, all those guys, we used to take faceoffs together, you know, after morning skates and just work on little things. And then, like, some of the coaches would, you know, give us pointers, kind of see, like, what we're doing, test some things out against, you know, like Delhi and Gods and see, you know, what we see different and what we're doing the same. So just stuff like that, I think, obviously helps for the game. And then, you know, before the game, you're doing video on the other team centers just to see what they do. Because I think it's really important to kind of start with the puck and have possession. So, yeah, I mean, faceoffs are huge for me, and I think they're a huge part of the game.
0: What a lot of people don't understand is you guys are the best players in the world, but yet you spend a lot of your time working on the most basic things, skating, stick handling, face-offs, back checking. These are things that that kids don't like to do, but they're things that they have to do if they want to be the best in the world, wouldn't you say?
6: Yeah, I think, like you said, it spot on there. I mean, you gotta get all the basic things down and just keep practicing at repetition and yeah, I mean, I think we did a lot of that.
0: How do you decide whether you're going to take an optional skate? Sometimes the coaches do that, and especially, you know, the morning of the game. When do you decide that your body needs to rest, and what are the signs that you feel when that happens, if there are any?
6: I mean, sometimes we'd have optional morning skates. Sometimes it'd be a full morning skate. I think for some older guys, it's kind of just depending on how they're feeling. But for me, specifically, I like to morning skate usually the day of, like, just get out there for 15-20 minutes, just feel the puck, get my legs moving.
0: How big is a routine to you, the idea that you're doing the same thing every single day? If you do all those things, then you score a couple of goals that night, you want to replicate that the next day all the time?
6: Yeah, I mean, I think so. If you score a couple of goals in a game and you had a, you know, good day, good routine, then yeah, I'd keep doing that.
0: What was the hardest part of your first season in the NHL? Besides, you know, I know the injury was a big part of that, but mentally, what was the greatest challenge?
6: Yeah, I think you kind of said it was just that injury kind of, it was a little, you know, draining mentally on me, just being out for so long. I was out for a couple months, basically. So the hardest part was just to, you know, stay motivated every day and, you know, just realize it's going to get better eventually. And, you know, it was a grind to kind of get back up to speed, but you know, injuries are part of the game, so you just kind of got to get through them.
0: With Macklin Celebrini having such a successful first couple of years, and now already one of the premier players in the game, fourth in the running for the Hart Trophy in his second season, and one of the final three in the running for the Ted Lindsay Award, presented and voted upon by the NHL players, that presents an interesting scenario for somebody like yourself, because when you have somebody that's so special like that steps right in and automatically has success, everybody starts saying, well, the next 18-year-old is going to do the same thing, but yet everybody develops a little differently. Did you ever feel any expectation there because of that, or any pressure?
6: No, I mean, I like playing with him and knowing that he's on our team. You know, he's a great person to be around. And for me, it's kind of just learning stuff from him. Like you said, he's already one of the best players in the league. So, you know, whenever I can learn from him or pick his brain, it's awesome. So, you know, I'm really happy about that.
0: Well, we know you're going to get there, too. You're going to be one of the best players in the league on your own pace. And obviously, that's something that everybody in San Jose is excited about seeing. What about the whole makeup of this team? The fact that there's a lot of excitement around the Sharks, not just about Macklin and Will, but about yourself, about young players on the team like Sam Dickinson and goaltender Yaroslav Askarov. And it looks like that there's something very special being built here. Is that something that you feel?
6: Yeah, definitely. We got so much talent on our team, and yeah, it's I think it's an exciting time for San Jose.
0: What about the fact that in your first season in the NHL, the team that was out of the playoffs had a tremendous improvement, going from 52 points to 86 and really taking a step forward and being in the hunt until the end of the season? What did that feel like to be part of that?
6: It was fun. It was so much fun. I mean, like I said earlier, playing in those late games, that every point matters. Every point matters throughout the whole season. But like, as you come down to those final games, you really got to, try and find, 2 points and win. And, we did that for a bit. And I think it was fun to be a part of. So
0: we've talked a little bit about your brother, Luke, who plays at Penn State. What kind of a player is he?
6: Yeah, he's probably my biggest supporter, and I think I'm his biggest supporter. We got each other's backs. It's great to have kind of a brother around your age too, so you can, kind of go through similar processes. He got drafted a couple years before me, so it's been cool to kind of share this ride with him. And I got no doubt he's going to eventually play in the NHL. He's been doing good things at Penn State, and I'm excited for his journey as well. So it's pretty cool to have, a brother kind of going through the same things.
0: Well, this brother has Macklin Celebrini and Will Smith to play with in San Jose, but your brother Luke has Gavin McKenna. Any scouting reports on Gavin? I know you know him pretty well.
6: Yeah, no, I got to know Gav well over World Juniors too. And yeah, he's a great, great guy. And I got no doubt he's going to do well. So he's a great player.
0: What makes him an outstanding player?
6: I think he's just really smart. He's one of the smartest players I've played with, the way he, can slow the game down. He kind of reminds me of Kucherov in ways sometimes, where he slows the play down and, plays to the speed he wants to play to. And, we saw, a lot of glimpses of that over the World Juniors, and he had a great, great year at Penn State. So, he's going to do a lot of great things in the league. And, I'm excited to see where he goes.
0: You know, you talk about using your speed. That's one of your greatest strengths, and I think you surprised a couple of guys down the stretch in the NHL with your ability to accelerate. How do you make most use of that?
6: Yeah, for me, speed's one of my biggest assets, so just try to skate as fast as you can. When every time you're on the ice, it's important, and for me, that's a big part of my game. So I know my coaches are always on me about skating, and just got to always try to play to your advantages.
0: And I was speaking about living with veteran players. Will Smith is spending a lot of time with Patrick Marleau, staying with him. And in many respects, some of the aspects of your game remind me of the way Patty was when he was an 18, 19-year-old. Have you had much time to spend with him to talk about the game?
6: Not as much. Marleau, I still obviously talk to him a lot around the rink and stuff. You always see him come by the rink sometimes. And like him and Jumbo, just having both those, they're both Hall of Famers, and having them around, it's pretty cool.
0: What about Joe Thornton and what his presence in the Sharks dressing room even now was like?
6: Yeah, it's always great seeing him there at the rink, and he knows how to make the boys laugh. And I got to got to know him well over this year. Last year, I went to his house for a couple dinners, and still stay in touch with him. So he's been great for me.
0: What's the biggest thing that you have to work on in the summer?
6: Everything, Dan. I think I gotta, keep getting faster, keep getting stronger. Obviously, put some weight on in the gym, but then spending a lot of time on mobility, stretching. Just don't want to, I want to come into the season healthy and not have to worry about any injuries. So that's another big part of it, I think, for me.
0: A lot of it is how you prepare the body. You talk about stretching. A lot of people say that that's not really that important, but you can eliminate a lot of injuries when you do stretch properly, especially on the day of a game, but every time you're on the ice. But what about that strength factor, the fact that you need to be stronger to get through 82 games and then even a long playoff run?
6: Yeah, exactly. You want to, have the endurance, have the strength to last 82 games and hopefully go for a playoff run. And it kind of all stems from what you do in the summer and how you're preparing yourself to come into the season.
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0: We're getting to know Michael Mesa of the San Jose Sharks a little bit better today in the Spotlight. What do you like to do when you're away from the rink? What's your favorite pastime?
6: My days are kind of just like workout, skating, and then I'll go golfing. Like that's go golfing with some of my buddies or my brother. maybe grab some dinner on a patio after, and then call it a night. That's usually what my days look like right now.
0: Well, you have to cook the right food. Are you a good cook yet?
6: Yeah, I'm getting there. I've been on the barbecue a little bit with my dad, helping him out, make some breakfast. Normally my mom's still making the dinner, but I help out as much as I can. They've been teaching me some stuff because I gotta know some cooking skills for next year. So,
0: well, some of the guys are really good at it, and they've had a few competitions in the barbecue. So I think maybe you gotta maybe initiate that next year. I think that'd be pretty good, wouldn't you?
6: I agree. Yeah, we'll get to that.
0: By the way, on a game day, what's your favorite pregame meal?
7: Well, normally I'm just chicken, rice, and broccoli. Like, that's my go-to. In the U.S. too, it's nice because they do have that Chick-fil-A sauce. I'll always add that with my chicken. I've been liking it, and then, yeah, that's I've been doing that for the last couple of years.
0: Who was the biggest influence in your hockey playing life, would you say?
7: Probably my brother and my cousins, just because they're all older than me and they all played. You know, my cousins really got me into the sport, watching them at a young age playing the GTHL and follow their games. Then just for my brother as well, he's a little older than me, you know, saw him go through the OHL, the draft, and kind of follow in his footsteps. So, yeah, I'd say them.
0: You mentioned you're going to be very well prepared. You're going to work really hard. What's the biggest challenge for the Sharks to get to that next level? What do you see in the Pacific Division and the rest of the league that's going to push you back and make you step forward and earn that playoff spot?
6: Yeah, it's a good question. I mean, I thought, you know, we had a really good year last year and, you know, made a huge jump like everyone knows. And I think we kind of got to just keep sticking to that. Like, we got a great team. So it's kind of hard to say like what we have to do, but you know, I think once the season comes around, I think, you know, we'll be ready, and I got no doubt we'll you know, try to make that playoff push.
0: If you were to describe a way or a couple of characteristics, if you were to say, what kind of a hockey player am I, how would you say it?
7: I think the first thing that comes to mind is probably just creative. You know, I like to see the ice with my vision. I think I'm, you know, fast. Playmaker kind of all over the ice, but the first word is probably just creative, especially in the offensive zone. Just like to make plays, and you know, I think I see the ice very well.
0: One thing that creative players do is they make the most use of their time, and in fact they even create more time for themselves. Would you say that's something that you try to do?
7: Yeah, you know, I think carrying the puck in the offensive zone, I like to, you know, slow the play down a lot, you know, find my next option, and always try and make the right play.
0: You seem to also be, given your stats, you like to make your teammates better and get the puck to them for a lot of goals.
7: Yeah, absolutely. I mean, I've always been, I think more now, I'm on a two-on-one, it might be shot first, but if the pass is always there, I like to just make that play and, you know, make my teammates feel good about themselves.
0: We look forward to seeing a lot of that on the ice. Thanks a lot, Michael, for being with us.
6: Thanks, Dan. Appreciate you having me.
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0: Hey there, welcome to The Undercurrent. I'm Tara Sloan. So nice to be with you. I hope spring is springing and sprunging wherever you are. It is finally nice at my house in Toronto, Ontario, Canada. And of course, in beautiful San Jose, it's, well, just beautiful because it pretty much always is. If you've been with the show since the beginning, you might remember one of our very first guests back in season one, which was early 2023, Renee Hess, the founder and executive director of Black Girl Hockey Club. Well, at the time, Renee was building something that a lot of people in this sport hadn't quite figured out how to talk about yet. A lot has happened since then. The scholarship program that was handing out its first few grants has now put well over $100,000 into the hands of young Black women in hockey. Some of those recipients are playing NCAA hockey right now. And in the fall of 2024, Renee published Blackness is a Gift I Can Give Her, a collection of essays on race, community, and Black women in hockey. She narrated the audiobook herself. It is part memoir, part reporting, part love letter, and part, as she puts it, a scathing ode to a game that doesn't always love her back. A lot has changed in the world, too, around this work, and we get into all of that. I caught up with Renee a little while ago to talk about where things stand in 2026.
1: Well, let's just jump right in. Let's just, like, make it all part of the thing. Are you good?
2: Yeah, okay. I'm good.
1: So I had to look it up. The last time we talked was in February of 2023.
2: Oh, my goodness. So yeah. 3 years. Three years and a couple months.
1: Yeah, 3+ years. So a lot has changed. If I forget anything, you can get me up to speed. But one significant thing that I want to talk about is you gave birth to a book.
2: Hello.
1: Blackness is a Gift I Can Give Her. Congratulations. I mean, a belated congratulations.
2: Thank you.
1: That is such a big deal.
2: Yeah, the original release was October, November 2024. My publisher and my agents are in Toronto. So I went up there for a book release. I brought my daughter because she is the her in the title, Blackness is a Gift I Can Give Her, Lola. Mm. And it was a magical experience, you know, just really all of what I did in my college career, in my teaching, in my community work, coming together in a book I'm really proud of. And the paperback edition was just released, I want to say January, and it's beautiful. I couldn't find a copy to show you, but it's got a beautiful cover, and I'm really excited for folks to maybe rediscover it, you know, this year. It took a couple years to write. I got to talk to some amazing women. I got to talk to you. I got to talk to Shireen Ahmed, Kim Davis, Sarah Nurse, mm-hmm. Blake Bolden, you know, and just really dive into what it means to be Black, to be a woman, and to be part of this hockey community that we are in together, Tara. If you haven't, you know, gone through it, I totally encourage folks to pick it up. I wrote it in a way where, because I was a university professor for many years teaching English and reading classes, and I always wanted to put together a book that was easy to pick up for students as well, mm-hmm. and for teachers, and use as a tool in the classroom, chapter by chapter. So while, of course, there's a universal theme, you can pick up a chapter and just read it, you know, and kind of get the gist of what that chapter is about. I love books like that because I have a short attention.
1: Yeah. And, you know, we're busy ladies, we're moms, like we got a lot of stuff going on. I love that too. I'm wondering if it sort of contextualized the work you do in Black Girl Hockey Club. Like, did it emphasize the importance of what you continue to do? Like, did it give you any kind of, I don't know, new perspective?
2: You know what? Each chapter is a story about a Black woman and in hockey spaces and her experiences and how my work with Black Girl Hockey Club connects to what her experiences are, to what we're trying to build in the community. And what it really solidified for me was so many of us feel as if we don't have a community in hockey spaces or have felt that in the past. And so the goal with Black Girl Hockey Club has always been to create spaces that are fun and safe and exciting with Black girls at the center of it, right? And so it really, it's funny because there's a part in the book where I actually talk about like breaking the fourth wall while I'm doing an interview about my book and saying, hey, I have a resource with Black Girl Hockey Club that might help you out in the situation that we're talking about right now.
1: Right.
2: And that was the whole experience for me.
1: I mean, so it highlights just the

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1: Sense of urgency in terms of, you know, trying to improve hockey culture, trying to make hockey a more inclusive space. And I don't know, where does that sit at the moment? Because DEI is, it's like you can't even say it. Corporations, businesses are being blacklisted for using those practices. I mean, it's just, you know, it's wow.
2: Yeah. And what I would say is that the work hasn't changed.
1: Right.
2: The work remains the same. The climate has changed, and the amount of folks that stand up alongside an organization like Black Girl Hockey Club has changed. Mm-hmm. But the work doesn't change and the needs haven't changed. Right? If anything, the need is greater. I just today in my inbox, you know, we sent out Black Girl Hockey Club newsletter for May, cleverly titled, It's Gonna Be May.
1: do not need to hear that again.
2: Why not? And after the newsletter went out, I had half a dozen emails in my inbox asking about scholarships, asking about opportunities for the girls that are playing hockey right now, continuing, and finances are getting tighter and tighter. So hockey is indeed a privilege, right? So it has definitely shifted how we are perhaps perceived and assisted and, you know, uplifted in the community, but it doesn't change the mission.
1: No.
2: It doesn't change, you know, the vision and what we want to do. Black Girl Hockey Club remains an entity committed to making space in hockey for Black women, whatever damn way we can.
1: Well, let's talk about, you know, the work that continues and, the scholarships. Tell me if this is correct, that scholarships went from $27,000 in 2021 to $146,000 by the end of 2023. That's, I don't know if that is, can you confirm or deny?
2: I cannot confirm or deny, but you know, what changed was Black Girl Hockey Club received a Bauer Hockey Equipment Grant that allowed us to include that in our numbers, first of all,
1: right,
2: but also allowed us to give away a lot of hockey equipment to basically any Black girl that applied and had the need. So that was the year that we gave out, I want to say like between 20 and 30 sets of like $1,000 sets of equipment to girls in Canada. And then we also were doing as much as we could down here in the States as well. That year was pretty flush for us. And Bauer continues, you know, we just hit our 3-year contract with Bauer. And so I'm talking with them next week to see if we can re-up the deal. But they gave us $100,000. We were just passing it out to whoever needed that equipment. And that was really amazing to be able to do because there are so many girls across the States and North America who are in need and who are playing hockey. And the wonders that some fresh blades, a new stick, a helmet, some gear, some pads can do for a family that has 3 or 4 kids playing hockey, it's a wonder. So that's been really amazing to do. Without Bauer, I mean, we were seeing really tight days in 2024 and 2025, but

0: having that Bauer kind of bucket to be able to hand out scholarships to girls was really a lifesaver for Black Girl Hockey Club.
1: And now you're at the point where you're watching some of these young women who are scholarship recipients start to really succeed, go on and play NCAA. That must feel like Dayton O'Donoghue, who I love, who's playing at Dartmouth.
0: Yes.
1: That just must feel so heartwarming to you.
0: This past weekend, I was in Toronto for an event that Black Girl Hockey Club put on with a couple of professors from Waterloo and Brock University. This is a research project that we got a government grant, a Canadian government grant to put together. And we sent out, I mean, 100+ invitations. We wanted a good chunk of people there to participate in the research project. And Dr. Kaylee Pinnick and Dr. Janelle Joseph were leading this project and did so much work to make it come to fruition. And we got Jam Gamble, who's a local
1: I know Jam
0: educator. You know
1: Gamble.
0: Jam Gamble?
1: I
0: Jam is so funny and fun, and of course you would know Jam. You, the personalities, I see it now, and the style sense, because
1: Oh no, she's
0: she
1: way more
0: was
1: stylish than me.
0: styling. She's style. Well, you're pretty styling too.
1: No,
0: I
1: she's
0: know.
1: next level.
0: But we had Jam Gamble come out and talk to the girls. We had Simone Wright, who is a hair historian, black hair historian, come out and talk to the girls. We had Coach Abba come out, Coach Abba with Edges, I think is his program, come out and do some physical stuff for the girls. And then we got Angela James to come and talk as our keynote speaker. And it was a lot of the girls that showed up, you know, was ages 14 and up. So mothers and fans and friends could show, but a good number of the girls were scholarship winners that I met 5, 6, 7 years ago. One of the girls, Talia Rose Tamboro, I talked to her and her mom in my book, and we were they showed up. They used to live in London. I think they moved for hockey, and they showed up to the event in Toronto on Sunday, and we were talking, me and Michelle, to Talia Rose's mom, that I met Talia Rose when she was in 7th grade, and now she is going into her senior year, playing hockey still. She's a goalie. She's amazing and just so smart and talented. And there were, you know, a dozen girls there with that same connection to Black Girl Hockey Club. So that was, it's just like old home week going to something like that, getting to see these girls and their dreams of college and, you know, D1. And I look at Dayton, you know, you mentioned Dayton and all that she's achieved. And I just remember meeting her and her mom and their desire to push her to be, you know, the best she could be in hockey spaces. And look at her now. So it is, I feel like I always tell them, like, this, we're your aunties. You're not getting rid of us. We're family now. So we're just going to watch you grow and cheer you on, whether you're playing hockey or not, because not all of them still play hockey. Some of my scholarship girls graduate from high school and there aren't opportunities for them to play hockey. So they play another sport or they focus on their studies, but they still come out. They volunteer at events and they participate. They go to the games with us. It's really beautiful, the community that has been built over the past, what is it, 6, 7 years now?
1: No, it is really incredible. I want to talk about some firsts that we've seen on the world stage, and two young women I want to talk about specifically. First of all, Chyna Taylor, the Sports Illustrated Sports Kid of the Year in 2025. She's a young defender. She's going to be a superstar on Team USA. She's already a U18 gold medalist. First of all, her, and then Layla Edwards, who of course, we already loved her, and then all of a sudden she goes on and she becomes the first Black woman to play on Team USA's hockey team and wins a gold medal. It's true if you can see it, be it, you
0: It's a
1: can be it.
0: fairy tale,
1: Yeah,
0: right?
1: yeah.
0: First of all, China and her grandfather, who texts me every once in a while with pictures and updates about what she's doing. She's amazing. It's really been astounding to watch her grow and to be involved in such a intense way with USA Hockey and actually be on that path to what Layla has been able to accomplish. And sometimes, like I mentioned, her grandfather, Tim, will text me when he's at an event, when China has won something. He'll send me pictures. And he's not the only, Black Girl Hockey Club parent, grandparent, auntie to do that. While I was in Toronto, I got a text from a mom in California with a video of her daughter knocking down some boys on the ice who were messing with her. She was like, "Wait, watch till the end." And of course, Camille did the thing. So it's really amazing to see what these girls are able to accomplish. And I, particularly China, as a Sports Illustrated Kid of the Year, her being, so involved with Team USA, it's just, I can't wait to see what she accomplishes next.
1: Oh my gosh. Yeah, so let's move on to Layla and what we've just watched her achieve. And she's really embraced the spotlight too, which I love so much. I love seeing her in all these interviews, and she's just a bright light.
0: She deserves it, honestly. She's worked so incredibly hard. I remember when, oh gosh, I want to say it was tail end of 2024. They were doing it wasn't the Dream Gap Tour. Maybe it was the Dream Gap Tour. I'm not sure what it was. The women before the teams were put together. Maybe it was 2023. They were going around to arenas playing USA versus Canada. You remember
1: Oh
0: those
1: yeah,
0: games?
1: that was the rivalry series,
0: The
1: I think.
0: rivalry series, yeah. So they were doing the rivalry series before the PWHL kind of came into existence, and they played one game. I got to see it, which was amazing. They played a second game in LA, and I got to go again. I took my niece. I got to hang out with Blake Bolden. It was very cool. But before the game started, I ran into a beautiful black family in the kind of wrong side of Staples Center. And so I'm, me being me, I'm like, "Hey, you guys looking for somebody? Can I help you?" And they're like, "We need to get in there. My daughter's playing." And I was like, "Oh, you're Layla's mom and grandma and brother. Hi, guys. I'm
1: Oh.
0: Renee. Let me see if I could help you find a way into the arena." And we get grandma in and I get to meet Layla's mom, who is a superstar in her own, her own way. And I didn't get to meet Layla. She was already, with the team on the ice. But I remember thinking, how funny that we just kind of bumped into each other and immediately knew like there was a connection there. And then that afternoon when Layla was playing, or when Team USA was playing, we were sure Layla wasn't going to get ice time. She hadn't been, she this was her second time playing with the team. The first time I think had been in Colorado, and I don't think she got ice time at all. So in LA it was the second game, and we're thinking, maybe they'll let her play a couple minutes at the end, and they did. And I remember, her mom was in the seats kind of adjacent to us, and they were cheering while she was on the ice, and we were yelling, jumping up and down, just thinking like, how amazing that we get to witness this first for Layla, right? Flash forward, a couple years, and we couldn't stop talking about Layla and Black Girl Hockey Club. We knew we couldn't because we want people to know about her. We want other people to talk about her, know that she has this opportunity. Black hockey communities united, and we're like, we're going to talk about Layla. We're going to remind folks that we know that she's on Team USA and that she's good as hell at hockey. And, for her to not only get the opportunity to go to the Olympics, but to play, to make goals, to win a gold medal, her very first time, with that group out there on that stage. Oh my goodness. It's really, really cool. And, The only other person who probably has any inkling how that might feel is Sarah, Sarah
1: Right. Talking
0: Nurse.
1: about Sarah Nurse. Yes, of course.
0: And bless Sarah and her exuberance and what the team did, but whoo, Layla, we were just, it's again, it's magic. It's Black girl magic, baby.
1: It is. And you know what? Of course, like we as Canadians were sad, but Team USA was just an absolute powerhouse. So Team Canada gave them a run for the money, their
0: Oh,
1: money
0: always.
1: but the gold medal match, they sort of came to life, but Team USA really, they deserved that gold medal. And Layla Edwards, of course, a future great in the PWHL. When we last spoke, Renee, the PWHL hadn't started yet.
0: No, it
1: So
0: didn't even exist.
1: that's a massive change.
0: That's a new thing, right? It's been really cool to watch it. And now Detroit getting a team. Amazing. I've never been to Detroit, and what a reason to go. I'm so excited. I want more out here on the West, but I can't be selfish. We've got a couple out here now with Seattle and Vancouver. And of course we've got Sarah and Sophie and Michaela all out here on the West Coast. So I'm not mad at it. I'm really not. I have to admit I have not been to a PWHL game. So that's a first that I'm waiting
1: Well,
0: for.
1: yeah, that's got to change. And as we speak now, so things may, have made change by the time this comes out. But so, one of potentially four expansion teams have been announced, the one you talked about, Detroit. There are lots of rumors about California teams. So I think if it doesn't happen this round, I mean, it's bound to happen. The game, we know, both of us know perfectly well. It's growing like crazy. And I'll just say San Jose is a really great market. So
0: Great hockey town.
1: it's a great hockey town, and there's a lot of excitement now because of the Sharks, and what an amazing and fun young team that has
0: Yeah.
1: become. So, I hope it happens.
0: My family's up there. I'm happy to drive up and go see a game, a doubleheader maybe.
1: Yes, I think so. So what though, can you sort of identify in a somewhat concrete way what you see the effects of the PWHL in some of the young hockey players that you're talking to?
0: Honestly, I think that everybody is still so excited to have a tangible women's league that is continuing to expand, that is, getting the best players and paying them appropriately. The excitement continues to be palpable, and it's across, genders, it's across races, it's across class. It's just really cool to have a sport that you love so much, adapt to the times and create something that people want. Women's sports. We see that in soccer, we see it in basketball. Hockey is there. And the fact that our women's teams in North America are amazing, and then those players are scattered across the league. That is, I mean, that's a draw. It has to be for just even casual hockey or hockey fans, right? So I think that the energy is what I see shifting towards a tangible kind of avenue towards women's hockey becoming mainstream in this space, and I have a lot. When I was in Toronto, one of our volunteers, his name is Dan Harbridge, he has an amazing Instagram account called Women's Hockey Cards.
1: Yes, he's
0: Dan is
1: awesome.
0: a huge women's hockey fan, and it was the most funniest, coolest thing to see him talking stats with Angela James. And telling her, Aaron, when you were in the 87 or 97, and then she's just like, who is this guy? But those fans, alongside casual fans, have something to hold on to in this women's hockey league. And it's not, we're not scared that it's going to crumble or
1: Yeah.
0: fold or get sold or, shut down. It seems only to be getting stronger and growing, and the fandom is there. So it's just that it's the energy that I love about it. You know, I gotta get out to a date.
1: You do, you do. I mean, I will tell you, and everybody will say this, and I can absolutely confirm, it just feels like family. You know, it just feels, there's so much warmth, so much excitement. It feels safe. It just, it's really unique and really amazing. And I get really kind of choked up when I look at a young girl and I'm like, they won't know a time when there wasn't this league, you know, that's so special. So special.
0: Yeah.
1: So Renee, I want to sort of, you know, just go to the NHL really quickly because, I work for the NHL team. This is a San Jose Sharks podcast. You know, I know years ago you said the NHL is listening. There's a lot of conversation and, you know, you're close with Kim Davis. And can you give me just a little bit of a sort of report card?
0: I don't know that I can in 2026, right? Mm-hmm. Black Girl Hockey Club, we still go to NHL games. We're still, you know, have a strong connection to the AHL. Mm-hmm. But the conversations really have stalled. I'll say that, you know, we haven't really been connected to those decision-making committees and folks because DEI is dead. Right? It's not a priority for so many large corporations, not saying it's not a priority for the individuals in those corporations, right? But as a business, as an entity, the urgency, as you said, isn't there. It just isn't. And so that's not to say that we don't connect deeply with clubs like San Jose Sharks, the Los Angeles Kings. I mean, you know, I'm a huge Pittsburgh Penguins.
1: I do.
0: And those, it's always been about the clubs, right? And it's always been about the individuals that work in those clubs and work in those institutions. We're not going to change the game of hockey by rewriting the rules of the NHL. We're going to change hockey by touching the hearts of people like you and me that work in the sport and that have a platform and they use it. I don't have a report of the NHL, but I don't think I ever really have. You know, they're doing what they do. They're making money. They're pushing their best players. They are, you know, there's playoffs going on right now. There's a lot of palpable excitement around that. And there are still heritage nights, right? There are still opportunities for organizations like Black Girl Hockey Club and others to get involved with NHL clubs. Just because, you know, we haven't doesn't mean that others aren't. It's just things have changed, you know, particularly here in the States. It has, and coming straight from the mouths of the workers in those places, that the priorities of the higher-ups have changed, and now we're having to pivot how we engage with, you know, community organizations. And that's across the board.
1: Yeah.
0: That was across the board in 2025, across the board in 2026. But that's okay, right? Because Black Girl Hockey Club is not about uplifting NHL teams and going to NHL events. We're about building community for Black women in hockey spaces. And that can be in your local rink. That can be, you know, at a community event at MLSC Launchpad in Toronto. That could be at a hockey game, at a meetup. You know, it could be any of those things. None of them are necessarily top of the hierarchy for BGHC. And the NHL has always been just a part of how we want to engage and who we want to engage with in hockey spaces. And I will say, you know, the PWHL and their teams have been so great. As soon as they got on the map, they reached out to Black Girl Hockey Club, particularly the Seattle team. The torrent has been, you know, they know that I'm on the West Coast and that we have scholarship folks in Seattle. We've always been very connected to the Seattle Kraken. And so they reached out to us immediately. I want to say before they even had a name and a logo, just to let us know that they wanted to be a part of what we were doing. And for me, it's those individuals, it's those individual clubs that really build up what BGHC is doing. Not to say in spite of the NHL, because of course they've supported us and we got an amazing NHL foundation grant a couple years ago that is nothing to sneeze at, obviously. But I do believe that that's because of the individuals in those spaces that see the value in what we're doing, because the institutions, if we're not making them money, what do they care what we're about, right? And we're not making the money.
1: Right. Well, not in the short term, but anyway, but that's a great point. And it is about it's about so much more and so many, you know, it's not just top level, it's every level. So if we talk again in 3 years, which I hope it's not, that long.
0: Oh, not
1: okay,
0: 3 years.
1: But yeah, if we talk again in 2 to 3 years, Renee, okay. I'm going to leave you with this. What would you like Black Girl Hockey Club to have accomplished by then? Are there any kind of, like, you know, future markers that you want to see?
0: You know what? If the next time we talk is 2029,
1: oh
0: which
1: God.
0: Is wild to even say out loud, I would really like to continue building BGHC city by city. You know, that's always been something that has really been important to me, that when we go visit places like Toronto or Vancouver or San Jose, that we don't just come in and have a whirlwind experience and then leave, that we can actually build something in that space. And that's not always easy, because all of a sudden we become an international, you know, organization with like me and two other people. So that's not always easy, but that's the dream, that, you know, we could go to San Jose and have a club, that we could have one in Toronto, one in Pittsburgh, one in LA. That's what I would love to see. And then, you know, maybe one over in London and one in Nigeria. I don't know. I just think it would be really cool to, like, have a lot of international friends all across the world, part of Black Girl Club.
1: It would. Renee, you do such amazing work. You're such an inspiration. Thank you so much for taking the time.
0: Thanks for chatting with me today. It was good to see you.
1: Renee, thank you so much for your time. I am so grateful for your friendship. If Renee's story has stayed with you, please do two things. Go get her book, Blackness is a Gift I Can Give Her. And if you are able, support Black Girl Hockey Club. The scholarship and mentorship work they do is putting young Black women on the ice and into college hockey programs. It matters, it works, and it is just such a wonderful community. I'll be back with one more edition of The Undercurrent before I go dark for the summer. Until then, keep your sticks on the ice and your fins above water.
2: Every once in a while, you have a stinker on the road, and the San Jose Sharks definitely had that in Canada's capital city. But they come west to end their road trip of 5 games with an opportunity to finish with a winning record. It's a challenging game. The Edmonton Oilers are ahead of the Sharks in the standings, 5 points ahead to be exact, and Edmonton also is in a battle to try to improve their place in the Western Conference race. It's the Sharks and the Edmonton Oilers next on the San Jose Sharks Audio Network.
3: It's time to feel the teal. This is San Jose Sharks Hockey. Now, Sharks Warm-Up, brought to you by Hilton San Jose. Hilton for the stay.
2: From Rogers Place in Edmonton, the San Jose Sharks look to get back on the winning track after a disappointment in Ottawa. San Jose taking back where they were against Montreal and Boston. If they play that way, they feel that they can beat any team in the National Hockey League. The Edmonton Oilers on their side of the ice are going to be missing one of their best players and truly one of the league's great stars, Leon Draisaitl. checked by Ozzie Weisblatt in the most recent game against Nashville here in Edmonton, is out for the rest of the regular season. And that's obviously the news that's reverberating around the city of Edmonton at the moment. But the Sharks can't think about all that. Looks like they're going to have Alex Wennberg back in the lineup, although we won't officially know that until after this warm-up period is over. I'm Dan Rusinowski, along with Sharks alumnus James Shepherd. And James, the Sharks just want to get that bad game out of their system and come back against an explosive team that's still explosive in spite of the fact that Leon Draisaitl is not in.
4: Well, it's going to be interesting. You're going to see Edmonton. Are they just going to say, you know what, Draisaitl's out and let's just mail it in this year? Or are they going to really play for him? So Sharks had a good day off. I'm sure they want to get that 7-4 loss out of their system. And end of a road trip. The Pops taste better after wins, so I'm sure they want to get the 2 points and get out of here.
2: No doubt about that being the fact, as they will be flying back home to the Bay Area after this contest is over. The Sharks, as I mentioned, coming in here at 32-27-6. They've got 70 points. Right now they're 10th in the Western Conference in that very tight race. They're only a point behind Los Angeles and Seattle. Seattle holds the tiebreaker and the second wild card spot in the Western Conference. But the Sharks have some bigger thoughts on their minds, as they have a couple of games in hand on all of the teams that they're fighting. And even though you have to win those games in hand, they've got the opportunity. Edmonton 5 points ahead of the Sharks, but San Jose has 3 games in hand on that Edmonton Oilers team. Flipping things around in the NHL today, James, it'll be Nashville against Winnipeg. That's a big, big battle right behind the Sharks in the standings. Nashville just behind the Sharks at 67 points. Winnipeg has fought their way back into contention again. They have 66 points. It's a huge game in Winnipeg tonight against those teams.
4: It is. All these games are huge. There's a ton of teams right around that 70-point mark. So, you know, with 14, 16 games left, all these teams are going to be scraping to get some points here. So, you know, long season, but it always comes down to the last few games. So these games are super important for everyone.
2: All in all, it's really exciting for the young players on the Sharks and even the veterans who haven't been in the playoffs for a number of years. After all, Mario Ferraro has never played a Stanley Cup playoff game in his entire 6-year Sharks career, simply because the Sharks have not qualified since before he got here in 2019. And for Macklin Celebrini, somebody who had that amazing Olympics and that silver medal performance, he wants to lead his team into the fight, and he's doing it at age 19. Celebrini this morning was surrounded by a gaggle of media here in Edmonton, and he talked about how happy he is with his teammates to be in this race.
5: Yeah, I mean, this is fun. This is our first time through it, and I think a lot of us are excited to be in this spot and kind of go through it for the first time, and I think we're just, I mean, obviously grateful, but want to keep pushing it.
2: Celebrini talked about that games in hand situation, and he says that the Sharks definitely have control of their destiny, even though the games might be scrunched up together.
5: Yeah, I think a lot of teams are in the mix. Where I think a lot of the standings is up to grabs, and I mean, we play a lot of division opponents that are coming up here, so I mean, all these games are important. All of them are going to be important for us to win or get points in. And, I need first tonight with playing them.
2: Well, Macklin Celebrini's having an unbelievable season. He's got 35 goals and 60 assists for 95 points. Just an amazing total, and he continues to wow everybody, and he continues to get better with each and every game, it seems.
4: He does, and I think, you know, it's going to be interesting to see what Edmonton does, who they're going to play against them, how they're going to do that. And you were mentioning earlier that if something happens where they take care of Mac, you got Michael Misa stepping up right there anyway. So the Sharks have lots of talent, and just that big Mac doing his thing there and everyone else supporting, it can be dangerous.
2: Well, to your point, Michael Misa leads the Sharks in scoring against the Edmonton Oilers this year with 3 points. Although Macklin Celebrini gets a lot of attention, sometimes that frees up space. And that's something that you probably should take as a lesson the other way, because there's no Leon Draisaitl, so the thought may be to focus on Connor McDavid. You have to be aware of him when you're out there, but you better be aware of people like Ryan Nugent-Hopkins and Zach Hyman and Vasily Podkolzin. And let's not forget about Evan Bouchard, the league's leading scorer among defensemen this season. So far this year, he has 77 points in 68 games.
4: Yeah, I mean, everyone in this league can play, you know. Obviously, Connor McDavid, you have to take care of him, but even when you try your hardest, sometimes there's just not enough. He's going to do his thing anyways, so I think they just have to play a full, complete game. It's nice for the Sharks that Draisaitl's not there. Both teams have big scores. Both teams have big players, and it's going to come down to who wants it the most tonight.
2: Once again, Leon Draisaitl out for the rest of the regular season after getting injured in that body check by former Sharks draft pick Ozzie Weisblatt, who now plays for the Nashville Predators. San Jose's not even thinking about that. They just want to get over what they consider an off performance against the Ottawa Senators. There were a lot of, shall we say, rims to nowhere in that game in the defensive zone. And the result of that was that Ottawa just jumped on it and took advantage. And the Sharks have got to make better use of their time and space in this game.
4: Yeah, hopefully that the day off kind of resets their nervous system to just stop chipping pucks out. I think when you have back-to-backs, obviously your legs aren't there, your mind's not there as much, and sometimes you just want to get the puck, you know, away from you and away from danger, and sometimes there's nowhere on the ice that's not dangerous. So again, like you were saying, be smarter with the pucks, support each other, and we don't want to give any free goals, any free shots to the Edmonton Oilers.
2: Well, Connor McDavid, of course, has all kinds of opportunities each and every time he's on the ice. Leads the National Hockey League with 37 goals and 114 points. He has put together a 13-game point streak at home against the Sharks at right here at Rogers Place. In those 13 consecutive home games against San Jose, he has scored 5 goals and 19 assists. Overall, he has points in 7 straight against the Sharks. How about this? The last 7 games against San Jose, whether it's home or road, he's got 16 points.
4: That's a lot of points. Oh. And like you said, you know, your goalie can be on, the players can be on, anything can happen, but Connor McDavid's kind of a special beast, as is Macklin, but, you know, these guys, they're just so hard to play against, and it's going to be exciting. Hopefully Matt comes up to the challenge and really takes him for a ride.
2: Well, we've certainly seen that in the regular season series. January 29th, the last visit here in Edmonton. The Sharks led by the score of 3-0 before McDavid, Dreisaitl, and Bouchard decided to wake up. They scored 2 goals with the extra attacker on, including the game-winning goal later, 3-on-3, scored by Evan Bouchard at 1:06 of overtime. February 28th at SAP Center at San Jose. Sharks led that game 2-0 and then 3-1, but Edmonton tied the score. And this time, the Sharks ended up winning the game 5-4 in regulation as Shakir Mukhamudulin got the game-winning goal at 9:27 of the third period. So it's kind of a topsy-turvy set of series, but that's nothing new between the Sharks and the Oilers, going all the way back to when they started back in 1991-92. One thing that has been a constant, though, for the last number of years, you have to be aware of Connor McDavid. And Zach Ostapchuk says that you have to have definite awareness, and that's the number one word when dealing with this great superstar.
6: You got to be aware. That's the first thing. Your light bulb in your mind turns on a little bit. You got to kind of play him a little differently, I guess. You know, you got to make sure you're skating. You got to make sure you're always above them. So I think it's just more of a heightened sense of awareness that happens when he jumps the boards.
2: Well, he's on the ice. He's always a threat to score no matter where he is. Of course, the Oilers think that about people like Macklin Celebrini and Will Smith on the Sharks. Will Smith, by the way, celebrating his 21st birthday today on this St. Patrick's Day. Chris Knobloch, the head coach of the team, has a lot of things on his mind dealing with the loss of Leon Draisaitl for the rest of the year. Right now, he's concerned about the Sharks, a team that he respects.
7: Absolutely. It's a four-point game. I believe if we can win tonight, we're up 7. If they win, then we're 3. That's quite a difference in the standings. And, you know, if we're up 7 with, you know, only handful, you know, whether it's 13 or 16 games for them, you know, it's a nice cushion for us. And I think it's important. And, you know, this is a team for us to make playoffs. We have to keep them behind us. So, yes, tonight is an important game.
2: The thoughts of Chris Knobloch, the head coach of the Edmonton Oilers, who are on the ice right now to our left. The San Jose Sharks in their road sweaters warming up to our right. And our Sharks warm-up program will continue from Rogers Place right after this on the San Jose Sharks Audio Network.
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2: It's time for the roster report, brought to you by our friends at Kaiser Permanente. Get care like a pro with Kaiser Permanente, the official team physicians of the San Jose Sharks. Well, James Shepard, the Sharks do make changes. They did lose the last game 7-4 at the hands of the Ottawa Senators, so no surprise that you're going to see a slightly different lineup. One bit of a surprise, though. We'll see Nick Leddy in action for the first time since January the 16th in the NHL. He played one game for the San Jose Barracuda during a conditioning assignment after he actually cleared waivers and was reassigned to that team. But the veteran is getting in tonight against the Oilers, and Shakir Mukhamudulin, who had a couple of assists in the last game, is going to be sitting it out. That might be the only semi-surprise, because the coaches have been praiseworthy of the way that Mukhamudulin has been playing. But the other change is a really big one, and that is Alex Wennberg is expected to be back in the lineup. Missed the last game with an upper body injury, did not play against the Senators, and I think that he adds a sense of balance and steadiness that the Sharks are really going to need at times in this game.
4: Yeah, especially up the middle. He's a tall body. He's not too big. He's not throwing his weight around there, but he's a solid guy to have in the middle. He's still one goal, three assists, 4 points in his last five games, so he's solid there. He's been in the league for a long time, so he's a good veteran to play against this Edmonton Oilers team.
2: He'll be important in the faceoff circle, too. Wenberg, one assist away from 300 in his NHL career, and no a lesser a player than Macklin Cetabrini talked about his value to the team.
5: Yeah, I mean, you don't really know what you're missing until he's gone, I think. Just how steady he is, how much he means to our group. He anchors our whole team and our forward lineup, and he plays against the top lines on every other team. So, we miss him.
2: So, the story for that is that the San Jose Sharks expect Wenberg back in. That means Filip Kurashev will sit it out. And Kurashev did a pretty good job in his stead, but will not play tonight. It'll be Wenberg playing with Kiefer Sherwood and Pavel Regenda, who stays in the lineup. That means that Ryan Reeves also stays out, and Adam Gaudette is still on that right wing with Zach Ostapchuk and Barkley Goodrow. Up front, it'll be Graf, Celebrini, and Smith. William Eklund playing alongside Michael Misa and Tyler Toffoli. And Toffoli, by the way, pretty close to a milestone, at least from a Sharks point of view. He's got 98 career San Jose points. I thought he really looked good in the last game, and he's going to be needed to provide leadership.
4: Oh, he's so great out there. You know, he's always in the right spots. He's hard on the stick. He's got good passes. He's got a great shot. He scored that goal in front of the net the other day. So he just knows how to play the game. He's been around for a long time, and he's just a guy that, you know, you see him off the ice, and he's just chill, he's calm, and he's ready to battle every night.
2: Yaroslav Askarov played both previous games against the Edmontonians in the series this year. So Alex Nedeljkovic will step in for tonight's game with Askarov out with an injury. Former Edmonton Oiler Laurent Brossoit will be backing up. He played against the Ottawa Senators in his first game since 2024 in the NHL. Nedeljkovic has a 2-2 lifetime record and a 3.59 goals against average against the Oilers, and his role will be very important, as will Connor Ingram's on the other side of the ice. Ingram, 21 games played this year, has a 10-6-2 record, and he is pretty good with the puck. He makes big saves, and he is helping the Edmonton Oilers get to where they want to be. That is our roster report from Kaiser Permanente. Get care like a pro with Kaiser Permanente, official team physicians of the San Jose Sharks. We will return to Rogers Place in Edmonton with more coverage next on the San Jose Sharks Audio Network.
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2: I'm Dan Marcinowski, along with James Shepard, back here at Rogers Place in Edmonton. San Jose Sharks have had a lot of trouble in this building over the course of the years. And certainly Connor McDavid, being a big part of that, the league's leading scorer, has feasted on the Sharks in this building. He comes into this game with a 13-game home point scoring streak against the Sharks. In that span, he has 5 goals and 19 assists, 24 points in 13 consecutive games against San Jose. And oh, by the way, he's on the verge of a couple of milestones in his NHL career. That'll make everybody excited. He needs 2 goals to get to 400. 2 assists to get to 800, 4 points to get to 1,200 in his National Hockey League career. And James, whenever we see this, broadcasters tend to say, oh great, here it is, they're playing the Sharks tonight, and if McDavid has a big night, he's going to hit all those milestones for the fans.
4: Yeah, I know. I think he's the type of guy that he knows he's going to hit milestones whenever they come. So, you know, he's had a couple tough losses. He's had the Olympics. He's had the last 2 Stanley Cups. So I don't think he's really too worried about milestones. I think he's worried about winning. And that's the type of guy that kind of feeds off those losses and wants to do that. So, you know, I'm sure the fans want to see it, but I'm sure McDavid has other plans.
2: Macklin Cetabrini was also talking about that, especially now that he's been a teammate of his with Team Canada and knows a little bit more about McDavid, not only as a player, but as a person. Cetabrini was talking about all of that today as he discussed how to adjust his game, or if he has to, against a player like McDavid.
5: Yeah, I think you play the same way, but you play against the best player in the world. You got to be aware of him and know where he is. He's you can't really fall asleep or let him get easy chances.
2: But what's going to change for the Oilers is they don't have Leon Draisaitl available, so they're going to have to kind of play it by committee in dealing with Macklin Celebrini on the other side of the ice. It seems that Jason Dickinson, the one-time Chicago Blackhawk and Dallas Star, will center Ryan Nugent-Hopkins and Jack Roslovic, and that's a line that they probably want to get out against Celebrini as much as humanly possible and maybe avoid those McDavid-Celebrini confrontations one-on-one. Ryan Nugent-Hopkins, a former first overall pick himself, a veteran on this team, talked about all of that, talked about his confidence in Dickinson, no relation to the Sharks, Sam Dickinson, being a good performer when it comes to defending against top players.
8: Yeah, not sure if we'll see him or not, but obviously aware if we do. Know he's out there. Know where he's at on the ice, and just play him hard, obviously. He's playing at an elite level. A young kid, but plays like a veteran for sure. So it's a challenge going up against a guy like that. But like you said, I mean, Dickie's been a really, really good defensive player in this league for a long time. And he'll be probably playing center if we are against him, kind of matching up against him. So it's a responsibility that we got to enjoy and definitely embrace, but you got to be aware for sure. And I mean, he's got other young guys on his line too that can make plays. So the best way to play against those guys is play in the offensive zone and just check your way into chances.
2: As we all know, Ryan Nugent-Hopkins could also play the center ice position, and he will take his share of faceoffs if need be. Head coach Chris Knobloch talked about that role for Nugent-Hopkins and also for Josh Szymanski, who's going to be the third line center today.
9: Nuge is definitely an opportunity or a guy that can do that, but we feel Szymanski can play some center, and he's been doing a great job at that. His role will get a little bit bigger right now, and yeah, we have a lot of options, but right now we'll keep our centermen as McDavid, Dickinson, Szymanski, and Henry.
2: Matt Savoy, who's shown that he is really, really coming along as a National Hockey League youngster, is going to play alongside Connor McDavid today, and that certainly is an interesting opportunity for him, according to Coach Knobloch.
9: Absolutely. I mean, we have a rookie to play on the top line. He's playing power play time, penalty kill time. Now he's playing with McDavid. Savoy's progress this season has been great. We had contributions from him all season, so we're very happy with him. We've got Szymanski coming up, playing 11 games now, and he's, for how young he is and how little NHL experience he has, we feel that he's a good player, a good defensive player who we've entrusted to take over some penalty kill responsibilities and, play as our third line centerman right now.
2: It's funny. The coach of the Oilers is talking all about checking and how they have to be concerned about the defensive side of the game with Leon Draisaitl not available. I don't know why I think that's a smokescreen. I think these guys are going to try to light it up as soon as they possibly can tonight.
4: If I was them, I would probably try to do that. They've got a lot of firepower right there. I can see this game going, you know, toe-to-toe, guys just trying to fly out and score some goals. So the checking, I think maybe he's got to say it because it's important, and San Jose's got a lot of skill for that reason, but there's no reason that they need to sit back. They're going to be on their toes. I think both teams are going to be on their toes, and they want to get this win.
2: Well, that's typically what Sharks-Oilers hockey is all about, and that's the way the first two games of this series turned out, with Edmonton getting the overtime win here and a comeback, and then the Sharks hanging on after blowing a lead but then getting the victory at SAP Center. Certainly, that's what we're going to see tonight, and I'm really hoping for that. Meanwhile, as far as the on-ice scenario goes, we just heard about Matt Savoy having a strong season, 11 goals, 16 assists in his very first real season in the league. He's from St. Albert. That's a suburb of Edmonton. Happens to be the same hometown as Zach Ostapchuk of the Sharks, who is one of Savoy's best friends. And so I thought about the confrontation on the ice tonight, and here's how Zach sees it.
10: I do, yeah. We always have good battles. And every time he's out there, I try and give him a shot or two. Let him know I'm there.
2: Yeah, he'll let him know he's there for sure. Sharks and the Oilers right here on the ice in Edmonton at Rogers Place. We'll return in a moment on the San Jose Sharks Audio Network.
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2: Well, Welcome to Coach's Chalkboard. Great opportunity for the Sharks to finish up the road trip with a successful game against the Edmonton Oilers. I'm Dan Rusinowski, along with Sharks head coach Ryan Warsofsky. Ryan, the last time you were here, you had a big lead. Edmonton came back, won in overtime with their superstars getting it done. How much have you guys grown since then?
11: Yeah, I think we've grown a lot, and we've learned lessons from that game and games before and really since training camp. But yeah, that one stung. It was a kick in the gut, and but you got to move on. The sun comes up the next day. You got to learn your lesson, move forward, and I think we've done a really good job of that as of late. And you know, it's another response we need to have against, you know, that last game against Ottawa. So this is a big one for us tonight. Obviously a 4-point swing. We know what's at stake.
2: It said that the growth of a team, that, you know, the hard part is to get to the playoffs. It's even harder to become a championship team. Similarly, you start the year with a young group and you hope you can win, and then you think you can win, and then you want to get to the point where you know you can win. But there's this transitory phase where you think you know you can win and you really don't know everything yet. How hard is it to get to that final step?
11: Yeah, it's been the growth of our team this year. We went into games, like you said, of, you know, hoping we can stick around and find a way to win a game. We went from kind of last year surviving and years before to now of the expectation that, you know, we should win and we can win. And, if we do the right things, it puts us in a really good position and gets to our identity of how we want to play. So I give a credit to the veterans in our group of really having an understanding of what that looks like and feels like.
2: With that in mind, how great is it to be able to at least have the option, perhaps, to have Alex Wennberg back tonight?
11: Yeah, you know, we're hopeful. We obviously missed him the other night, and plays a lot of meaningful minutes, shuts down top centers, and he's done a fabulous job this year. So if we can get him back in the lineup, it'd be a big key for us.
2: One thing he does is he gets guys connected together, and that happened against Ottawa. There were times you were disconnected. We called it the rim to nowhere a couple of times, and they kind of know you're going to do it. When that's happening during a game, how do you shut that down? How do you just get back to your structure?
11: Yeah, you know, because there's a timing. Obviously, there's sometimes the rim's the right play, and sometimes there's time for us to make plays. So you try to show some video in between periods and discuss it with the defenseman and our forward. It's really all six guys on the ice, including the goaltender. So had a good meeting today. You know, I think we kind of cleaned up some things. And again, we're going to continue to get better individually and collectively, and that's what we ask our guys and we'll continue to do.
2: I was thinking about that. Sometimes you have more time and you realize that you have when you're out there. But the other thing is you need numbers around the puck. Is that a big deal for tonight?
11: Yeah, we need numbers. Especially tonight, this team. You can't give these guys extra time in the offensive zone. That's what they feed off of, feed off that in the rush. So smart F3, making sure we're getting above them. Those things that we did, you know, against Boston and Montreal, almost the identical keys for tonight.
2: Good luck.
11: Thanks, Dan.
2: That's our Coach's Chalkboard show for today. And now stand by for the Sharks and the Oilers, coming up next on the San Jose Sharks Audio Network.
3: Sharks warm-up has been brought to you by Hilton San Jose. Hilton for the stay. Now, stand by for San Jose Sharks hockey coming up next on the San Jose Sharks Audio Network.

0: the right circle. Shoots. Nathan Savarini just completes the hat trick, and the Sharks win overtime 3-2.
1: This is San Jose Sharks Hockey. It's game time. Sharks Hockey is brought to you by SAP. 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Toyota, let's go places. By Hilton San Jose, Hilton for the stay. And by Kaiser Permanente, get care like a pro with Kaiser Permanente, official team physicians of the San Jose Sharks.

0: for hockey here in Edmonton. I'm Dan Rusinowski, along with James Shepard. The San Jose Sharks hit the ice against the Edmonton Oilers with a golden opportunity to finish their five-game road trip with a winning 3-2 record. Of course, the Edmonton Oilers have something to say about that. They're 5 points ahead of the Sharks in the Pacific Division standings, and they are trying to catch teams like Anaheim, who are on top of the division, and the Oilers have that in mind, even though they're going to be without the services of Leon Draisaitl, one of their great players, for the rest of the regular season. Starting lineups are brought to you by Coors Light. 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Celebrate responsibly. For the Sharks, in goal, back in the net, it's Alex Nedeljkovic. He's just been lights out since the month of January began. He is 8-1-1 in his last 10 decisions. On defense, Sam Dickinson and Vinny Deharnais start. And up front, Macklin Celebrini's at center with the birthday boy, Will Smith, on the right side and Colin Graf on the left.
1: For Edmonton, we have in net Connor Ingram. On the right shot on defense, Evan Bouchard, who's going to be offensive. Matthias Ekholm on the left, who's going to be stay at home. Connor McDavid in the middle, Zach Hyman on the right, and Matt Savoy on the left.
0: Referees tonight are Morgan McPhee and Eric Furlan. The linesmen, Shander Alfonso and Julien Fournier. We're underway in the first period with the faceoff here in Edmonton. Oilers move into the Shark zone. Over to the right wing sideboards. Picked back up there and thrown behind the net by Zach Hyman. A little scrum for it. Now chasing it is Savoy. He's checked into the boards by Celebrini, but holds his ground. Puts the puck off McDavid behind the net. It pops out in front, but the Sharks defense holds, and Will Smith hands off to Celebrini, who's already up the ice. Macklin skating right to left up to the blue line before he's pickpocketed just inside the order line by Evan Bouchard. Bouchard, who's had some big games against San Jose this year, stick handles up to center ice and flips one in as the Oiler coaching staff decides to make their first line change of the day. And Nick Leddy is back in his own zone, back in the lineup for the Sharks for the first time since January 16 as he bumped the puck forward, got some help from Tyler Toffoli, and knocked the puck back down the ice. Michael Misa is on with Toffoli and William Eklund. This line has played very well, and in fact, Misa leads the Sharks in scoring in the two games against the Oilers this year. Good defense by Eklund, blocking a shot attempt from the right side there from Szymanski. A bouncing puck, Ferraro just pokes it off the boards, and it's back in the Oilers' zone, and the Sharks look to make the quick line change with a minute 15 gone by in this scoreless first period. Oilers have fresh guys out there too. Connor Murphy, acquired from Chicago, goes to his partner Darnell Nurse, and they combine to dump the puck down into the offensive zone. Jason Dickinson, no relation to the Sharks, Sam, is in there forechecking, but the Sharks poke it out to center ice. Dickinson, another acquisition from Chicago at the deadline that is helping the Edmonton Oilers' depth. Loose puck left corner, Sharks zone, no score. Opening 2 minutes of play. First period here at Rogers Place. A scrum for it. Good to see Alex Wenberg back in the lineup. He is out there right now, but we got a penalty coming up, it looks like. Some holding going on behind the scenes there as they scrum for the play. John Klingberg doesn't look to be too happy with the officials, but that is going to be the call against him in 1 minute and 51 seconds. A holding call against the former Oiler, John Klingberg.
1: Yeah, Klingberg had a stick in between Jack Roslovic's legs, and you kind of get tied up in there, you can't move, and I think it was just that last little bit where Roslovic kind of fell, where he had kind of had to call it. It was kind of soft, but I think you have to call it early in this game.
0: Well, our keys to the game are presented by Toyota, proud sponsor of the San Jose Sharks. Toyota, let's go places. Key number one is numbers around the puck. You have to make sure you do that. The Sharks did not do that against Ottawa. Number two, goaltending. Nedeljkovic is going to have to be strong against an Oiler team that's definitely going to be pushing as hard as they can to show that they can win without Leon Draisaitl. And number three is faceoffs. You got to control the puck when you have an opportunity to start. And I think the Sharks need to be a little bit better in that area as well. Nothing, nothing to score. Edmonton on the power play. Best power play in the game. Leading the attack up to the Sharks line right now, it's Ryan Nugent-Hopkins. Moving in with Savoy, gunned around the far boards to the near side. Bouchard, right point, holds in the Sharks zone. He's pressured by Wenberg, but he shovels it down behind the net. Hyman's got it. Loses on the stick check to Deharnais, who reaches out, got a piece of Savoy, but Savoy recovered the puck behind the net. The St. Albert native throws it back toward the right point, kept in there by Nugent-Hopkins. Behind the back pass to the near boards, Bouchard hands off to McDavid on the right half boards, and he moves in. Backhands back to the left point. That's where Bouchard takes. Return for McDavid, right circle, walking in, throwing it across, and the shot on goal by Savoy is a stick save made by Nedeljkovic. Nugent-Hopkins to the point, and a drive by Bouchard is on goal, and it's a good stop by an on-his-knees Nedeljkovic, who's off to a good start so far, James Shepard. 58 seconds to go, and the man advantage for Edmonton, no score.
1: Yeah, it took Connor McDavid almost 45 seconds to get the puck there, but as soon as he did, 5 seconds later, he's got that cross-ice pass and a great save by Nedeljkovic. So I think Sharks are doing well. They're seems like they're on their toes a little bit more today. They're playing together. A couple big D-men out there, so it's been a good two face-off wins for the Sharks already on the PK, so that's great.
0: Off the face-off, Sharks get it up the boards. Poked at there by Zach Ostapchuk, but he couldn't clear it out of the zone. Kept in by the Oilers. McDavid ends up with it on the right side. One-on-one against Ferraro. Cuts behind the net. Forced to the outside, and Vinny Desharnais reaches out, and Poke checks the puck off McDavid's stick. Desharnais fighting for it behind the net. Now Ferraro's got it, but he loses on the stick check. Fed back to the point now by Nugent Hopkins. Bouchard cross ice, moving in. Opportunity there for the Oilers. They send it back toward the point. It winds up on the stick of one of the players on the far side of the ice, but it's knocked away from him, and the Sharks will regain control. Now they get another penalty coming up. Edmonton's got the puck, and the penalty call is going to be high sticking. So that happened in a little confrontation on the far side of the ice. Why don't we pause 10 seconds for station identification of the San Jose Sharks Audio Network.
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1: Dickinson to get in there to get the opportunity. As right now, we've got a face-off coming up to the left side of goaltender Alex Nedeljkovic. We're in downtown Edmonton, at least the arena is, our broadcast booth in the town of Leduc, which is close to the airport, I think. Off the face-off, controlled now by Orlov of the Sharks. He and Wennberg play catch with it. And now Celebrini will drop it back and the power play resumes. An exchange of passes. Celebrini across the line. Holds it in after his first pass got blocked. Looks for Toffoli far side of the ice, but that's intercepted and cleared all the way down by the Oilers defense. Nedeljkovic is good with the puck. Oilers are changing. He fires it ahead. Now it's Smith over to Wennberg. Zone entry for the Sharks. Stopped by Wennberg on the left boards. Backhand pass off the board. Celebrini stick handles. Moves down into the corner. Cuts back behind the Edmonton net and banked it off the end board right to Wennberg at the near side. I don't want to say that was an accident. I think it might have been on purpose. Now it's Smith sending it back to the point. Klingberg out there. Feeds Celebrini, gets the puck back. Klingberg has it. He shoots it. Good save there made by Ingram. Smith trying to go back to Klingberg, but it's swept away. That's Dickinson checking it aside. Smith goes on the back check to try to take it away, but Dickinson, all he's thinking about is getting it all the way down, and he does. Less than 25 seconds remaining on the penalty here to the Oilers' Zach Hyman. Celebrini rushes up the ice, throws on the right, Misa is on. He loses on the stick check. Oilers regain, and Spencer Stastny tries to clear. Can't do it. Good keep-in by Sherwood, but his backhand pass stolen away, and the Oilers will clear, and that'll do it for the very first Sharks power play. So here's Misa with the puck to center. Across the line, feeds on the right. Sherwood moves in, fires the shot. Wide. And the rebound caroms all the way back to the Sharks zone. That will not be an icing. As Dickinson back to recover it. Gave it away, but the centering attempt by the Oilers intercepted, and Misa poked it out of danger. Knocked ahead by Sherwood. Here's Eklund skating across the line. Got hit hard in the right wing corner by Bouchard as he got the puck, but Misa kept it in. Tried to slip it back to Eklund or to Sherwood, but the Oilers defensive sticks got in the way, and the Edmonton team coming back down the right wing side dumps it into the Sharks zone. A headman feed is tipped there by Barkley Goodrow. He's just on the ice. He moves down the wing, hit hard by Darnell Nurse, who grabs the puck. Zach Ostapchuk, native of St. Albert here in Alberta, tried to poke it free, couldn't get it. Oilers back the other way, and here comes McDavid. Hit across the Sharks line, slides a pass over to his left. There's Nugent Hopkins, feeds back to the point. Oilers changing. Ekholm feeds left side. It comes across the rink, and boy, that was an open man at the near side of Nugent Hopkins, but Barkley Goodrow just got his stick on it. Now Bouchard moves in. Centering attempt blocked by Nick Leddy, who's back in the lineup today for San Jose. Bumped up the boards by the Sharks on the rebound of that play. They get it out, and San Jose is looking to make the play here, as Leddy has. Tries to feed it ahead. That was intended for Wennberg to make that Gaudette, but it was blocked, and the Oilers throw it back into the Sharks' end. Here comes Wennberg moving right to left. Nothing to score. Wennberg stick handles to his right. Across the line. Gains the zone. Cuts back behind the Oilers net. Stick handles to the near boards. Throws it back to Orlov. Cross ice. Now it's Klingberg. He doesn't have the lane to shoot, so he banked it off the right boards and got it in deep. It came all the way around. Orlov worked it loose, but it went off the stick of Sherwood. And Edmonton will be able to skate out 3-on-2. Oh, that's a good block by Sherwood. Knocked the puck away. Down the right comes Wennberg moving in. He's got Orlov. Score! Dmitry Orlov jumping up into the play, gets a perfect pass and tips one in for his second goal of the year. Sharks 1, Oilers nothing.
2: Great play by Alex Wennberg. You even saw him right before and earlier in that shift. He took the puck wide, he protected it, he went around three or four different Oilers. Quick bounce back the other way, and he was just dialed in on that pass right on the tape.
1: Absolutely perfectly placed. What a great tip by Orlov. That had to feel good for Dmitry, who scored on the road in Toronto in his very first Sharks goal all so long ago. And that was a big one with a fist pump for him as he makes it 1-0 San Jose here in Edmonton, quieting the set-out crowd. Time of that goal, 7:24. Orlov's second, and it comes from Alex Wennberg. And how about his value coming back into the lineup? San Jose goes on the attack right off the faceoff, but it's knocked away. Edmonton with it. Moving from left to right, they dump it into the Sharks zone. San Jose back to retrieve it. Smith poked it free, and here comes Orlov throwing it out to Smith.

0: Now to Celebrini. And now on the left to Graf. He's at the blue line, trying to chip it in, but the puck ended up going over the glass and out of play. So we've got a stoppage. We have 12:09 left in the first period. So far, so good for Sharks hockey. Dmitry Orlov's second goal of the season comes at 7:23. It's San Jose 1, Edmonton nothing. We'll be back on the San Jose Sharks Audio Network. Well, Macklin Celebrini is leading the Sharks on this road trip with 3 goals and 3 assists, but Michael Misa leads the team in scoring against Edmonton. He has 3 points in the 2 games. And Misa, the 18-year-old, is out there right now, centering Tyler Toffoli and William Eklund for a draw inside the Oilers' zone, just to the right of goaltender Connor Ingram. Official word on the Sharks' goal, Dmitry Orlov's second from Wenberg and from Sherwood at 7:24. San Jose taking the lead against the Oilers once again. Third straight year they've done that this season. Right back down in the Sharks' zone. Edmonton able to push it into San Jose territory. Nedeljkovic inside the net to our right. Made the stick stop. Feeds near boards. And Letty banks it forward. Here could be a chance here for Eklund down the left. Across the line. Drop pass. Misa the drive. But that is blocked by an Oilers stick. So Edmonton takes it. That was a mini two-on-one break that to Eklund got the pass from on. He got it from Letty on that play. Good heads-up play by Nick. It's now the Sharks in the offensive end. Eklund trying to get it. Work free. Ferraro sends it toward the net. Blocked. Now it's off the skates of Toffoli, but Darnell Nurse takes it back, and he angles it forward and barely gets out of the zone. Sharks scoop it up. Ferraro will circle back as San Jose needs to make the line change here. 11:15 to go. Period number one. Sharks 1, Oilers nothing. Here comes Wenberg down the left across the line. Little drop for Sherwood, who kind of falls down, chasing the puck. Wenberg pursues. Now Sherwood got it back. Dickinson pops in for San Jose. Sam Dickinson throws it back behind the Oiler net, but Ekholm was there to check that pass aside. Held in. Pavel Regenda feeds Wenberg far side. Looks for a man in deep in Vinny Desharnais, former Oiler. Cuts back behind the Edmonton net. Takes his man down now as he tried to push it forward. And they're going to call Vinny Desharnais for tripping on this one, even though he was the puck carrier and he was trying to poke it forward there against Evan Bouchard. But Desharnais goes into the penalty box at 9 minutes and 10 seconds. James Shepherd, the Sharks are down a man again.
1: It's tough luck for Desharnais. He was trying to stick handle, trying to pass it up. His stick's like, what, 8 feet long? So once it gets stuck in there, it's tough to get it out. So I get it, unfortunate, but this power play, like you said, first in the league and at home, on the road, and in general. So, tough one, but the Sharks get a win here by Ostapchuk and on the faceoff, and hopefully get it down.
0: Zach Ostapchuk is out there alongside Barkley Goodrow to start this PK. Edmonton power play over 30%, but they miss fire on the pass. Bouchard tried to get it to McDavid, but he's got to regroup in the neutral zone. He brings it back in, loses on the stick check to Dickinson. Trailing the play, the Oilers recover with Nugent Hopkins handing off to McDavid at the near side. He curls into the circle, goes down low to Nugent Hopkins, walks into the right circle, stick handles, cycles it back down to McDavid, who moves right to the faceoff dot, looking for a man in front in Savoy, but that cross-seam pass knocked down by the Sharks. Zach Ostapchuk couldn't clear it, and now it's taken away by Edmonton, and they poke it down the left boards. Good stick use there by Sam Dickinson to knock the puck free. Solid defense here as he's out there with Ferraro, and Sam Dickinson playing the right side of the D in this PK. Held in, McDavid has it. Right wing board, stick handles away from Goodrow, who lost his stick on the play. Here's McDavid across the ice, the shot scored! Ryan Nugent-Hopkins just standing there watching all of the McDavid magic, and Connor McDavid stick handling across the ice, fired it back across the seam, and one-timer there for Nugent-Hopkins ties the game 1-1.
1: Nugent-Hopkins had to put that exactly where he put it. Nedeljkovic made a great play to get across there. It looked like he had it covered, and it just slid in there on the short side. So that's what happens. It's a game of inches, and Nuge had a great shot there. Again, it was perfectly placed here.
0: Well, Nugent Hopkins gets his 18th goal of the season. And as you heard in our Sharks warm-up program, head coach Chris Knobloch is really going to rely on him with the absence of Leon Draisaitl out with the injury for the rest of the regular campaign. Right now the Sharks get it back off the faceoff. Power play goal there for Nugent Hopkins, number 18 on his season. McDavid will get the primary assist. They were playing catch with it all around the rink. Coming back the other way now into the Sharks zone. Nedeljkovic out, made the stick stop behind the net. Sam Dickinson's namesake, Jason Dickinson, just got throttled by a good body check from John Klingberg, and the Sharks managed to get it out of the zone. Oilers dump it back in. Nedeljkovic stops it. This time he flips it to his left. It came along the near boards. Jack Roslovic has it back. He tosses behind the San Jose net, but Macklin Celebrini is there quickly. He gets it ahead to the birthday boy, Will Smith. 21 years of age today. Smith will drop for Celebrini, who carries to the red line and shoots in. That line will come off now, and the Michael Misa line is stepping back on. That's Misa, Toffoli, and Eklund up front. Ferraro, along with Nick Leddy, back on defense. Ferraro playing the right side with Shakir Mukhamudulin, scratched by coach's decision today. In the neutral zone, Oilers try to poke it up to the Sharks line. And Vasily Podkolzin couldn't get it. Puck goes off a skate. Should be offside here at the Sharks line, and it is, as the puck goes into the zone after the Sharks entered the fray. And so we've got a break in the action with 8:49 to go in period number one. This broadcast is coming to you from Rogers Place in Edmonton. The score, the San Jose Sharks won. The Edmonton Oilers won. This is the San Jose Sharks Audio Network. Face off inside the Sharks zone and taking the puck, the Oilers score! Connor Murphy on the point, gets the draw, waits for a whole layer series to develop in front of goaltender Alex Nedeljkovic, and somehow he sneaks one in. That makes it 2-1 Oilers with 8:45 to go. We said that face-offs were one of our Toyota keys to the game, and there's an example of how it can go the other way.
1: And even that shot from the point, it had to be a seeing eye shot. There was three or four guys right in the way. Couldn't see much of anything. Saw it the last second. By that time, it was too late.
0: Well, Connor Murphy was acquired from the Blackhawks, as was Jason Dickinson at the trade deadline. Dickinson came here on March the 4th with Colton Dock, who's not playing tonight, for Andrew Mangiapane and a conditional first-round draft pick in 2027. And, of course, Murphy arrived on the scene on March the 2nd for a second-round draft pick in 2028. So Chicago loading up on a couple of future items and giving Edmonton a little bit more depth. Murphy gets credit for that goal, and it's now the Oilers moving in looking for more. They lead it 2-1. They come in. Here's Murphy again shooting the puck. Nedeljkovic gets a little piece of that as he drives down the center lane, and there was a lot more room for him to see the puck that time instead of all of the layers of traffic that set up on the play that he scored on. Sharks send it back the other way, tipped by Sherwood into the offensive zone, pushes and shoves with Nurse. Nurse knocks him down as the Oilers at the near sideboards with Bouchard on the ice, bank it back to center and go for the change. Here comes Orlov. He's got the Sharks goal, moving right to left. San Jose to the red line. Orlov shoots one in. Ingram in goal to our left, flings it around the boards, kept in. Klingberg throws toward the net. That is deflected wide by Oiler traffic in front. A chip play into the left corner. Now it pops out in front of the net, but the Oilers intercept, and here they come. It's McDavid flying down the left wing side into the Shark zone. Curls away from the check from Ostapchuk. And now the shot from a point. They're taken by Ekholm, turned aside by Nedeljkovic into the far corner of the San Jose zone. Ostapchuk wins the battle. Sharks flip it out. Klingberg gets on the left, and there's Gaudette making sure he's at the red line before dumping the rest of the way down and getting the change. Barkley Goodrow is the one who stays out there for the extra couple of seconds. Celebrini's line gets on the ice, and there's some ferocious back-checking by Macklin as he gets control of the play, enabling the Sharks to poke to center. Smith back to Celebrini. Crisscrosses. Smith feeds on the right, looking for Graf. The puck bounced on him at the last second, and so now it's loose in the left-wing corner, and Celebrini will backhand left point. Leddy stops it. Returns Celebrini. Turns in the left circle. Tries the shot. Blocked. It's loose in front. A scramble for it. Graf couldn't get it. And the Oilers gobble it up behind their own net, but they can't clear. Leddy kept it in. Feeds behind the net. Celebrini reached for it. Couldn't get it. Now he's looking for it again from Ferraro, but Mario's got it. Oh, it's off his stick. He's going to have to pop back to center ice to get it. And he's got control, but that allows the Oilers to change it up. Celebrini. Lead pass. Graf moving in. Backhand shot. Save made down low by Ekholm. And it's gloved out of the air and knocked out by the Oilers all the way down the ice. That was a good play by Jack Roslovic.
1: Yeah, it was. You know what I saw right there was a couple of those turnovers that we were talking about last game against Ottawa for the San Jose Sharks. Edmonton's been doing that a couple times, so we're hoping that.
0: Here comes Sam Dickinson for the Sharks, walking into the zone, shooting it on net. Save made, little scrum as Ingram holds on. The Oilers are a little sensitive about contact with their goaltender, as that's happened a few times in recent weeks, especially to Connor Ingram. And so the sticks get up and the guys get a little ill-humored, but they get separated by the linesman, and it doesn't look as if any penalties are going to get called. Let's not forget, the Sharks are in 10th place in the conference. They're trying to get right back in. They're very close to being in a playoff spot. But the Oilers are also looking at first place in the division. Can you imagine if they can get ahead of Anaheim and Vegas? They're only 2 points behind Anaheim in the standings.
1: Yeah, big games for both teams. Edmonton really wants that. Home ice is huge in the playoffs, obviously. And San Jose wants a chance to get to the dance. So they're both going to be going real hard here tonight.
0: Misa drops the puck, gets the draw. He gets it back to Eklund, to Foley. Eklund, Dickinson the drive, save made. Rebound poked at there a little bit by Edmonton. They couldn't clear. Shot toward the net again by the man on the right point. That's Desharnais, but it went wide of the goal. So it's cleared back out. Edmonton has a power play goal here. And they have a 2-1 lead. That goal by Murphy, his fifth, from Jason Dickinson and Jack Roslovic. Here's another shot by the Oilers. They score! What in the knick-knack, paddywhack, give a dog a bone is going on here? That puck just sort of popped out to the slot, and Nedeljkovic should have had it, but it was a play from the left circle, and the Oilers from Vasily Podkolzin just put the puck in on a play that never should have happened.
1: We said this a couple times. It happens so quick. There's nothing plays. That should never have been a goal. It wasn't even any real big mistakes. Good forechecking by the Oilers. And I feel bad for Nettie. I think he saw it in there in a couple of shots that just kind of come out of nowhere. So it's not really a 3-1 game for Edmonton, what we're seeing right now. Hopefully they can turn it around here with a couple of big shifts.
0: Edmonton 3, the Sharks 1. Vasily Podkolzin getting credit for the goal. That is going to be his 16th goal of the season. So the Sharks had the 1-0 lead in this one. And Edmonton just went bang, bang, bang. Let's see what San Jose can do here. Across the line, Regenda feeds to his right. Here comes Wennberg, turning away from a check, dropping it back. Klingberg the drive, and that somehow gets stopped by Ingram as it ended up going through some traffic, but Ingram dove to his left and held on to it.
1: Well, it's good to see Wennberg. It seems like he's getting creative. He's getting really comfortable with the puck. He's doing a lot of things. He's not forcing anything. So if he keeps playing like that, I can see a couple more goals in his future, goals or assists.
0: A break in the action. This broadcast is coming to you from Edmonton's Rogers Place. It's the Oilers 3, the Sharks 1, with 5:20 to go in the first. You're listening to the San Jose Sharks Audio Network. Well, Connor McDavid and Ryan Nugent-Hopkins are picking up where they have left off, in spite of the fact that Leon Draisaitl is no longer available to this team. Edmonton scoring 3 unanswered goals. Nugent-Hopkins getting his 18th of the season on the power play at the 10-minute mark from McDavid and Bouchard. Then at 11:15, Connor Murphy got one through a seeing eye play through lots of traffic for his 5th of the year from Jason Dickinson and Jack Roslovic. And now at 14:18, Podkolzin gets his 16th of the season, assisted by Adam Henrique. Officially, they might give a point to Ryan Nugent-Hopkins, and if that's the case, he will have another milestone for 800 points in his NHL career. We'll wait for that. But right now, here's the Oiler attack into the Shark zone. To the slot. Shot right on by Hyman. He wants something, but that's a nice stick stop by Nedeljkovic. And the Sharks able to clear it back to center. Dump back in. Hyman looking for it. Trying to stick handle around Letty. Can't do it. The veteran able to stick check it aside. Will Smith takes it back, and at the end of his shift, he will knock it off the left wing glass, and it'll be short of icing. So the coaching staff gets the line change that they desperately want. Behind the goal line now. Picked back up by Bouchard. He moves it out for Edmonton. Tosses on the left wing side across the line. Here's a long shot taken by Jake Walman. He's got that bomb, but the former Shark put it wide of the net. Rebound near sideboards, kept in by Nugent-Hopkins. Nugent-Hopkins gets it across the rink. It's tossed in deep at the near sideboards. Little bump there on Walman by the Sharks. Good job there by Regenda. And now it's knocked free. Down the left side comes the San Jose attack. Into the zone comes Sherwood. He and Regenda get it around the boards. Regenda's going to have to try to play it as he got the return pass not out. And it's kept in by Ferraro, but his pass, a weak one to the slot, was knocked away. So Ferraro regroups at center right. Shoots one in. Right wing side corner. Down to 3:37 remaining in the first period. And it is the Oilers 3 and the Sharks 1. Fed down the ice by the Oilers into the Sharks' end. Dickinson and Desharnais are back to get it. And now, here's Ostapchuk at the Sharks' line offensively, but couldn't get the zone entry. Desharnais does. He carries into the Oilers' zone. 3:10 to go, first period. Around the boards, Sharks forecheck on the far side of the ice. Knocked forward, not out of the zone. Held in there by Gaudette. Gaudette to Goodrow. Now Ostapchuk trying to put his hit on his man. But Connor Murphy, who has a goal tonight, is able to get control behind the net.
1: Oh, it's great to see the fourth line's out there throwing their body. That's what they need. They need to get the guys going, a little bit more energy. Not that the games have been, you know, lackadaisical or anything like that, but it's good to have that energy going forward.
0: moving back ahead. Edmonton on the attack with 2.5 remaining in the first period. The handoff at the near sideboard. Spencer Stastny throws it back to the point. There's Putt Colson. He's got a goal today. Flings one around the boards to the near side. Knocked away. Nice defensive play by Misa. Throws to the middle of the ice. And here comes Eklund out to center. One-on-one against Wallman. Skates on against him. Moves into the corner. Now drops it back to Klingberg, who gets in deep. Dropped it back. Here's Misa trying the shot. It's blocked. Loose puck comes to the near sideboards. Klingberg is in deep there, trying to get it behind the net there to Eklund. Eklund reaching in. Digs it free from Spencer Stastny, but then he runs into a check. That's a heck of a job by Wallman to steal it. And now it's Kapanen on the right wing side that gets the pass for the Oilers. Minute 55 remaining in period number one. Sharks down by the score of 3-1. Neutral zone play. Edmonton gets it back. They throw into the Sharks zone. Edmonton in control of this game right now as they're just tossing it around and having a good old time with it. The Sharks are trying to get some groove back here. Minute 30 remaining in the period. Knocked forward to center ice. And dumped in. Behind the net, centering play. Graf is there, trying to stick handle with it. Drops it back to the point. Desharnais cross ice. Here's Ferraro, the shot on goal. And it's a save made there by Ingram. Coming back the other way. Good back check by Graf. Stopped Edmonton's McDavid from pivoting around the defense with the puck as he was trying to gain the zone entry at full speed. The Sharks, Celebrini digging at it. Can't get it. Edmonton throws it away. Poked at there. Celebrini reached for the play, but went off his stick. And there's a minute remaining in the period. Sharks need a line change. They will get it. Wenberg's probably been the Sharks' best forward so far in this first period. He's back in the lineup after missing the last game with an upper body injury. Alex Wenberg has an assist. He's to center. He's across the Edmonton line. Chops a backhander around the boards. It's kept going by Sherwood to the point. Ferraro checked immediately. That's a heck of a job there to knock it out for Edmonton's Roslovic. And now with 30 seconds to go in the period, it's dumped back in by Sherwood to the right corner. Hustling for it. Regenda trying to get it. Work free. At Sherwood in the corner. Sends it across the rink. It bounces back toward the point. Sam Dickinson, the shot blocked. And Wenberg drives to the goal from the left side. That is a really good save with 16.3 seconds left in the period for Connor Ingram.
1: Yeah, again with Wenberg, he seems to always be in the right spots, you know. He's getting the puck in good spots. Even on that one, he's kind of in a just in an open area, but the puck kind of finds him. So when you have that confidence, it almost seems like the puck is a little bit magnetic and comes to you when you're in those right spots. So it's good he's low and slow in his own zone. And then the offensive zone, he's making the smart moves and the puck's just finding him.
0: Well, we've got a 3-1 Edmonton lead right now. San Jose had the lead in this game, but unfortunately, it is evaporated. Off the draw, Letty with it. Exchanges with Dickinson. Nick Letty on the right side of the D. Gives to Celebrini. Fans on the puck. Feeds it back to Letty. Shoots toward the goal. And it's a save made. Final 6 seconds of the period. Maybe one more chance. Letty cross ice. Here comes the shot by Dickinson. Turned aside by Ingram. And that's it. The first period is over, thankfully for San Jose. As they were outshot 10-8 by the Edmontonians. They were outscored 3-1. And Edmonton with goals by Nugent Hopkins, Connor Murphy, and Vasily Putkolzin take a 3-1 lead into the first period dressing room. Tough way to start for the Sharks against an inspired Edmonton team.
1: Yeah, and it didn't seem like, you know, the period kind of went in waves. I feel like, I mean, this is kind of normal, but whenever the puck's in the other team's zone, that's who was really taking over. And it's just those turnovers and getting the puck in the zone, because in the last minute and a half or whatever it was, Sharks look great. And that's just having momentum in there, having the puck down low. And obviously, if you're in the offensive zone, the other team can't score. So more of that stuff, more getting the puck in, keeping it in, and being, you know, playing as a team together, all five guys.
0: It is a 3-1 Edmonton lead here at Rogers Place in Edmonton at the end of one. Back after this on the San Jose Sharks Audio Network. Welcome back to Edmonton and Rogers Place. I'm Dan Rusinowski between periods 1 and 2. The Sharks are trailing by the score of 3-1 to the high-powered Oilers. Even without Leon Draisaitl, this is a club that has to be reckoned with in the defensive zone. Nick Letty is back in action in the NHL for the first time since January the 16th on the road in Detroit. Played one game for the San Jose Barracuda during his assignment there. And Nick Letty joins us from the Sharks dressing room. Nick, your impressions of the first period?
2: You know, there were times where I thought we were pretty good. They capitalized on a few opportunities. Obviously, like you said, they're a high-powered offense. And I think we just got to do a better job taking away their time and space, and that I think should limit some chances.
0: One thing I want to ask you, as a veteran of so many games in the NHL in your career, so many young players don't realize that they have a lot more time to make something happen and make a decision, and shouldn't get, you know, shall we say, nervous when the puck comes in their direction. How long does it take for a defenseman to develop that?
2: I think it's just experience. You know, there are times where you need to move it quick, and there's times where you can maybe hold on to it a little bit. I think that depends on the player who is maybe forechecking you or coming on you. So, you know, I think that just comes with time, and you know, some guys are different. Some guys need visual with video, and some guys just, like myself, need to be in the experience and be in a situation.
0: I know you rely on your experience when you haven't played a game in a while, but what's it like going right onto the ice and get thrown to the wolves with McDavid on the ice surface?
2: Well, there's no better way to get into it, right? You know, things are happening fast either way. And, you know, I think just making those quick plays quick and relying on the guys around me to help me get comfortable.
0: Dmitry Orlov scored a nice goal for your team, but then their power play got them back into the game. Tell me about Mario Ferraro as a defensive partner. He seems to communicate really, really well on the ice. How is it playing with him?
2: It's good. You know, he's got a little bit of everything. Good skating, good first play. Obviously, you've seen his shot the last couple games and his playmaking ability.
0: Tell me a little bit about the rest of this game. What do you have to improve on? Where can you be better?
2: Like I said earlier, taking away time and space. We got to get to our forecheck and create chances. We had a few chances there and just got to bear down.
0: Appreciate your time, Nick. Thanks for having us on the air, and good luck the rest of the way.
2: Thanks, appreciate it.
0: That is Nick Leddy of the San Jose Sharks joining us between the first and second periods. San Jose's trailing by the score of 3-1. We will be back on the San Jose Sharks Audio Network. We're in the first intermission. The San Jose Sharks trail the Edmonton Oilers by the score of 3-1. In period number one, the Sharks took the lead 1-0 when Dmitry Orlov jumped up into the play, took passes from Alex Wennberg and Kiefer Sherwood. Just a great play by Wennberg to get it to him. And his tip-in at 7:24 was his second goal of the season. First time he scored since the Sharks were in Toronto all that time ago. And Alex Wennberg getting his 300th career assist on that play. The Sharks led 1-0. But then the Oilers power play got them going at the 10-minute mark. Ryan Nugent-Hopkins getting his 18th goal of the season, assisted by Connor McDavid and also by Evan Bouchard. All the big guys coming through without Leon Draisaitl available to the Oilers for the rest of the year. Nugent-Hopkins with his 799th career point and Connor McDavid his 799th career assist on that play. Then the Edmonton team took a 3-1 lead, make that a 2-1 lead, at 11:15 when Connor Murphy had a seeing-eye puck that got through several layers of traffic to get by Alex Nedeljkovic for his fifth of the season. Jason Dickinson, no relation to the Sharks, Sam, got one assist, and Jack Roslovic got the other. Then at 14:18, suddenly it was 3-1. A play that never should have happened. It popped out to the left circle. Vasily Podkolzin's got that great release, got his 16th goal of the season, the play courtesy of Adam Henrique, who picked up the lone assist on the play. Shots on goal in the first period, 10-8 in favor of the Oilers. And so the Sharks certainly have a challenge after one period of play here in Edmonton. You must see Macklin before the season ends. That is the mantra for Sharks fans the rest of the way. The San Jose Sharks return to the tank on Thursday, March 19th for Vietnamese Heritage Celebration Night. It honors the Bay Area's burgeoning Vietnamese community. Get your tickets now at sjsharks.com/tickets. We will return to Edmonton with more of our coverage right after this on the San Jose Sharks Audio Network. Right now, goaltender Alex Nedeljkovic takes the net to our left, and the Sharks look to get their groove back here in the second period. Of course, this is the last of a five-game road trip, and James, the Sharks a golden opportunity. If they can finish with a 3-2 record, that would be a successful time away.
1: It's been a long road trip for them, so to do what they've done so far is great. They can still get more here. I think a win would be huge for them. There's still lots of time left in the game. They do those things that we talked about, and I think they're going to get lucky out there.
0: Well, we are underway. Maybe they get some luck right here as the Oilers in their own zone with the puck, flipped it over the glass and out of play. Darnell Nurse will take a seat in the penalty box. 2 minutes delay of game over glass. And that happens at the 12-second mark of the second period. Fresh sheet of ice out there. No time like the present for the Sharks right now.
1: Might as well, right? Wenberg's been good on the draws. He's out there still trying to find something there going on the bench, but boys look ready. Orlov's, he's feeling good tonight, you can tell already. Max ready to go with Toffoli's in front of the net. I don't know what they're talking about out here, though.
0: I don't know what the delay to start this is. Normally they would drop the puck and let it go, but there is an extended delay. The Oilers bench door is open, and one of the referees is over there, Morgan McPhee, having a chat with the Oilers coaching staff, and I'm not sure what they're doing here. Are they trying to say that the puck did not exit over the glass?
1: Well, look at the replay here. It kind of...
0: It hit the glass on its way out.
1: I think they think, is it different if it goes in the penalty box? I thought that was just over the bench.
0: Yeah, they're saying it's definitely a penalty. So they looked at it, I guess. It is a penalty. Delay of game over glass for Darnell Nurse. 12 seconds into the second period. And as we said, for the Sharks to go on the power play now is huge. It's brought to you by Power Business Technology. 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
3: Edmonton,
0: hold on.
3: Edmonton timeout.
0: Edmonton timeout, it looks like. So they wanted to rest people. And the Sharks will use the opportunity to think about it. They've got their top power play out there. Smith, Celebrini, Wenberg, Orloff, and Toffoli. And Tyler Toffoli comes over and wants to know what is going on here with the delay to the start of the game. Was that an Edmonton timeout or a referee's timeout? I can't tell. But we shall see here.
1: I think Edmonton's saying it hit the glass on this side before going over.
0: Right, which was a deflection.
1: Mean,
0: right.
1: Right.
0: That's what they're saying. I think it dribbled over it.
1: I don't know the ruling. If it hits the exact top of the glass, what
0: yeah,
1: the ruling is
0: then
1: there?
0: It would be a penalty.
1: Well, they might have a case there.
0: Well, they might if it did do that. But I think it was wobbling, and I think it went over. So we're going to have to, let's hear it.
4: Edmonton is challenging the play to determine if the puck was tipped or hit the glass prior to going out.
0: All right, well, there it is. If it was tipped, that's another story.
1: I don't think it was tipped.
0: I don't think it was tipped either. So the question is, did it hit the glass or not? Now, that is something they're going to challenge here. So Tyler Toffoli came over and said, hey, let's get our power play going. But Oilers took a long time to decide that. They let them have that time, too, which is unusual. We are only 12 seconds into the second, and this could be a huge turning point of the game if this goes back the other way. The officials are looking at it right now, and that gives us enough time to remind everybody that our next exciting broadcast of Sharks hockey will take place on Thursday at 6:30.
5: After Edmonton's coach's challenge, the puck was ruled to touch the top of the glass. Therefore, there is no penalty on the play.
0: There it is. It's changed back. They said it did hit the glass. No penalty. It was close. And so the result is no power play for San Jose Sharks hockey. How do you like that?
1: Well, kudos to the Edmonton Oilers for figuring that out, because that's a huge one. And they have those replays so quick now, you know, that you couldn't always do that back in the day. But now that they did it, you might as well check and make sure and go after it. Unfortunate for the Sharks.
0: Successful challenge by the Edmontonians at 12 seconds of the second period. So the Sharks, where are they going to drop the puck? It's in the offensive zone for San Jose, but they put it off to the left side of Connor Ingram, who's in goal to our right for this middle frame. With all that rest, the Celebrini group is going to be out there with Desharnais and Ferraro on defense. Off the draw, it's in front. Graf shoots. Point-blank save by the goaltender Ingram. That was a golden scoring chance for the Sharks.
1: Well, I'm not exactly sure, but he set up Will Smith behind him looking like he was going to go for a one-timer, but I think he went forward on purpose and had Graf right there going down the slot.
0: I agree.
1: So very cheeky.
0: Set play. Graf had it on his stick. It bounced off his stick and he just said, I'm going to let this thing go. And holding his ground, Ingram just made a big, big save. 15 seconds into the second period. Off the draw. Sharks have it. Desharnais, former Oiler, goes cross ice. Ferraro shoots one on net. And a stick save made pretty easily by Connor Ingram. Oilers skate right to left in the second period. Carrying up to center ice, Ekholm, who's out there with Bouchard. Dumps it into the zone. Comes around the far boards. There's Savoy being checked by Celebrini. He fights for it. He gets it back. Looks for Hyman behind the goal. Has his stick tied up there by Ferraro pretty effectively. And so the Oilers can't get their hands on the puck. It goes back left boards. Edmonton gets it back. They let it go. McDavid's on the ice. In the corner. Went back to Bouchard. It's off his stick. And Will Smith is rushing for it, but way out of the net there was Ingram, and he headmans it up. Intercepted by Celebrini. He's right back in onside. Celebrini moves in, shoots. Save made by Ingram. Rebound, Klingberg, the drive, missed the net. Held in by Orloff on the point. Winds up, blasts it. 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And he covers up, and right now Connor Ingram is one of the best players for the Edmonton Oilers.
1: He is doing well, and it was a good shot selection by Mac there. We saw a couple times last game where he wanted to pass across for that back door, but he has a really good shot here. It just went off his shoulder, so I like that he's doing that.
0: That was good, a heck of a save.
1: A heck of a save.
0: Celebrini trying to go top corner, glove side, and he was a couple of tenths of an inch away from getting away with that.
1: Yeah, it was. It was a quick shot, quick release. Ingram stood his ground in there.
0: Roslovic wins the faceoff, but the Sharks get it back, and an angle shot by Toffoli from the right side just missed the net. Oilers might have a chance up the left wing side. Here they come, moving in. The shot on goal, kind of a long, soft one, gloved easily by Nedeljkovic off the stick of Jason Dickinson. Dickinson acquired from the Chicago Blackhawks near the deadline, along with another teammate in a separate trade, Connor Murphy. Murphy has a goal today. He was picked up for a second-round draft pick on March the 2nd. And then Dickinson arrived. He was a little more expensive. He came with Colton Dock for Andrew Mangiapane and a first-round draft pick in 2027. And obviously the Sharks are looking on with interest on that, because San Jose is going to get the first-round pick as a result of that, it looks like. Off the faceoff now. On the point, here's Roslovic holding it, feeding it to the left. Shot by Wallman. That's dangerous from the left circle, but he missed the net. And it's all the way down. Toffoli's giving chase, but Stastny's going to get back just barely ahead of him. And he guns one around the boards behind his own net. Here come the Oilers quickly to the Sharks' line. Nugent Hopkins checked by Letty behind the goal line. Nick Letty grabs the puck, banked it forward. Tipped there down the ice by Goodrow, but he's behind his own blue line. So that goes all the way down for icing. It's been a while since Nick Letty played. Played a game in the NHL back on the 16th of January on the road in Detroit. Had an assist in that game. And then was on the bench. And then he was reassigned to the San Jose Barracuda, where he played one game, also with an assist. And since he has come back and rejoined the Sharks, but this is the first time that he has played. He sat out 18 total games, including four straight since his recall. Letty with the puck off the faceoff, grabs it. Gets bumped a little bit there by Kapanen, but fed it ahead. Now a lead pass goes to Gaudette. Stick handles to his right across the line and fires one just inside the blue line. And a good little stop there by Ingram. And the Oilers get the rebound back. Moving from right to left, they carry to the Sharks' line. Putt Colson moves into the offensive zone, fed it around the boards. Nurse on the point ends up with it, shoots it. It's blocked by Gaudette. There's a race for it, but turning to get it back there. Nurse effectively banked it off the left boards. Putt Colson hands off, and here comes Kapanen. Down the left wing, he's a right shot. He turns counterclockwise, and then from the boards, throws it back, exchanging now, along with Putt Colson. The return feed a little bit off the mark, and it winds up behind the net. Good forecheck there by Adam Henrique, works it free. At the near side for the Oilers, it's Kapanen moving up the boards. Drops it off, Wallman cross ice to an open spot off the right boards. It's kept in, it's Nurse to drive, blocked. And the Sharks pick up, and they will try to exit the zone, and they'll do it. But now Dickinson for San Jose will fire it over to Letty. He will toss it out as he got bumped hard there on the far side of the ice, but he's able to shoot one in. Pretty effective job there by San Jose to get it in deep to the Oilers zone. That was Max Jones who got a piece of Letty on that play. Max Jones is a pretty big guy, former first-round draft pick, still trying to find his way in the NHL. Oilers on the attack, moving from right to left. It's 3-1 Edmonton early in the second. Here's the aforementioned Max Jones behind the goal line. Loses on the stick check there to Nedeljkovic, the goaltender, who poked it away. Wenberg with a nice check finish, and the Sharks gobble it up on the right wing boards. And here they come up the right wing side. But a pass by Ferraro is off the mark. Moving back in, McDavid going into the zone, and he fans on the puck as he tried to deke the play, and it rolls into the goaltender Nedeljkovic, who heaves a huge sigh of relief. Meanwhile, right in front of him, some pushing and shoving as Trent Frederick, the grinding winger, getting involved there in front of the goal line as the Sharks pounced on McDavid.
1: Well, it was a great stick by Desharnais. He sees McDavid with speed, which is not good for any D looking up watching him come in. So great stick by him. McDavid tried to slide underneath, but like I said, 8-foot stick just to get his big body in the way.
0: He is a big man, and he is not only tall, but he is wide.
1: He's wide.
0: Very strong guy, really popular player in the Sharks dressing room, and that's no surprise to anybody in Edmonton, because it was the same story when he was here. 3-1 Edmonton on top. Oilers throw it into the Shark zone. A bouncing puck. Knocked away by Colin Graf. Hands off to Dmitry Orlov. And he feeds to Celebrini, who moves it out. Here's Macklin. Down the left. Across the line. Little drop pass. Will Smith trying to chop it in deep. Struggled with the puck. And the Oilers regain. It's McDavid on the ice. Feeds it on the left wing side. Ekholm walks into the zone. Tried to center it, but there were only white sweaters there. And one of them, Dmitry Orlov, intercepts and sends the long pass out off an Oilers stick. It bounces into the Edmonton zone. Celebrini is trying to settle it. He's got it. He sends to the slot off of a stick of Regenda. Kept in by Ferraro. Sends in deep off the end board. There's Regenda poking at it, but the goaltender Ingram is there to cover up. 15 minutes, 14 seconds remaining in this second period. The Edmonton Oilers have a 3-1 win over the Sharks. So far, the lead is by 2 goals. They'll drop the puck to the right side of Ingram. Mises line out there again for the Sharks. Letty and Dickinson on defense. So Letty is a left shot playing on the right side here. Normally, Vinny Desharnais would be in that spot. Obviously, the Sharks changing the D around a little bit. As right now, Nugent Hopkins leads the way out for Edmonton. Got to the Sharks line, realized that his teammates were onside, offside that is, so he just had to circle back to his own zone and get things reorganized. Jason Dickinson on with Roslovic and Nugent Hopkins. Dickinson trying to poke at the puck, so did Roslovic. Neither could get it. It pops around the Sharks zone to the near side. 14:43 to go in this period. Edmonton up 3-1. And San Jose comes up with it out of the pile, and Nick Letty starts to look it out. A long pass on the left. Eklund tips in. Sharks make the change defensively. As Dickinson looking for the play, can't control it. Gaudette in the neutral zone has it, and he rips it off the boards and in deep to the Edmonton zone. Long change period here. So the Sharks go into forecheck and pressure. Nice job by Goodrow to get a piece of it after Gaudette poked it free. It's in front of the net, and Gaudette had a chance right at the side of the goal. He chopped at it. It was stopped by Ingram. And again, we have people in ill humor right in front of the goal crease. As Nurse was in there, Gaudette was in there, and the Sharks all get them separated. This fourth line trying to get their kind of juices flowing here in period number two.
1: Yeah, good job by Barkley Goodrow. You might as well. I mean, Ingram's playing solid in there, and they're trying to get bodies in front, but if you can get in there and just disrupt them a little bit, throw a couple punches, no penalties, get them off their game, might as well do it and just distract Ingram as much as you can.
0: 3-1 Edmonton. Our next broadcast, as I mentioned, is going to come up in just a couple of days. On Thursday, we'll be back at SAP Center on the air at 6:30 p.m., 7 o'clock face-off time, as the Buffalo Sabres come to town and the Sharks look for revenge from that really tough game that started this road trip. Sabres are really having a great season. It's fed to the slot. Here's a shot right on by Misa. Good pad save by the goaltender. Held in by Ferraro. Fires it down the left boards, but it's knocked down by Wallman. Feeds it up the boards. Nice keeping by Ferraro. Chops it ahead. Turning. It's taken out back near side. Misa looking for the pass. His shot is blocked. Michael Misa poked it back. Desharnais on the point. Shoots one. That got through, but a glove save made by Ingram. And play called. And there was a lot of nothing going on there, but the Sharks made a little something out of it as Misa had that chance from Celebrini.
1: Well, they're buzzing, which is important. I think that last shot was kind of an easy one, but once you get one shot, two shot, that's when Ingram kind of gets out of control. So good keeping by Ferraro to keep that play going.
0: We've got a break in the action. This broadcast is coming to you tonight from Rogers Place in Edmonton. 13:49 to go, second period. The score, the Oilers 3, the Sharks 1. This is the San Jose Sharks Audio Network. Marvel Superhero Night featuring Spider-Man swings into SAP Center April the 4th at 7 p.m. as the San Jose Sharks face off against the Nashville Predators. It should be a very important game near the end of the year. All fans receive a collectible comic book featuring specialty Macklin Celebrini cover. Do not miss this one. Visit sjsharks.com/tickets. Off the faceoff, Misa dishes, Klingberg shoots. There's a man in front, Celebrini, but he couldn't tip it. Now it's Misa on the point, fires one, save. Sherwood had it for the rebound, and that's a really good defensive play by Bouchard to just get a little piece of him and knock it away from what could have been an open net tip-in.
1: Yeah, he was right there. Sherwood's looking for one, too. He hasn't scored in a couple games, and he's doing a great job in front of the net. Bouchard, who's, yeah, he's not maybe the best defensive defenseman, made a huge play there because it was a wide open net.
0: Yeah, that was a very important play for the oftentimes defensively lacking Evan Bouchard, but he makes up for it. He's leading the NHL amongst point scorers on defense, and he's got an assist tonight. So Evan Bouchard now has a total of 78 points He's got 19 goals. He's one goal away from getting to 20. And I've always said that's the defenseman's equivalent of scoring 50 if you're a forward. Off the faceoff. Sharks have the puck, but Celebrini is stripped of it by Nugent Hopkins. He gets as far as the red line before he stepped up to there by Klingberg. And the Oilers able to pick it back up and shoot it in. Celebrini lifts it out. Oh, this could be a break for Misa. That's a hand pass or a high stick?
1: High stick.
0: Oh, man.
1: But it was close.
0: So,
1: he wasn't
0: so
1: call
0: close
1: it
0: to being legal, and they decided to call it. Otherwise, it would have been a breakaway for Michael Misa.
1: I thought they'd let him go with it, and then if they challenge it, they challenge it kind of thing. But
0: yeah.
1: He thought about it for a couple of seconds and called it. Sherwood's not happy about it. Well, can't really tell if it was or not. But
0: he did touch it.
1: He touched it for sure.
0: So, unfortunate for Sherwood. Shakes his head a little bit. Notice the lines have changed around a little bit here in the second period. But one thing that we've got right now is we got Wenberg with Eklund and Toffoli. Puck goes down the ice, and it's icing against the Oilers. Meanwhile, on the far side of the ice, Sam Dickinson goes over the officials and said, "My stick just got slashed out down to the ice." That's normally a penalty in the NHL these days.
1: Well, I don't agree with the penalty. I know it is a penalty, but I think you got to be strong in your stick. So not saying that he's not, but if it happens, then that's just part of the game.
0: Well, you're old school like me.
1: I'm old school.
0: I say, why not be able to do that? But I think the reason why they do it, it's a technology penalty because you can actually break a guy's stick these days with those composite sticks.
1: Yeah.
0: So unfortunately, that's sort of the way they deal with it. Off the draw, Dickinson in the neutral zone, sends one forward, off a stick, recovered by Connor Murphy back there. He's out there with Darnell Nurse defensively. Nurse lifts one diagonally all the way back to the Sharks' line, but Dickinson's a good skater, gets back there for San Jose. He carries behind his net, whips it around the boards, could be a chance here. Toffoli grabs it, lead pass, Necklin, now to Wenberg, gains the zone, drop pass, Dickinson shoots, stick save, made there by Ingram. Rebound gloved by the defensively oriented Murphy out of the slot. And Edmonton will be able to grab it and clear it out. Bud Cole's in at center, has it. End of his shift, shoots one in. Sam Dickinson back for the Sharks, protects the puck. Good job there against Henrik's forecheck. Boy, a hard hit there on Sherwood as he poked the play forward. But San Jose's on the attack, coming back the other way. Dumped into the offensive zone. That was a big hit by Max Jones on the far side of the ice. He's a big man. That's one of the reasons why he was drafted in the first round, originally by Anaheim, but still trying to figure out what he's all about in the NHL, but that's part of his MO. Down the left side comes Trent Frederick. Frederick and Jones forechecking. Sharks steal it. Good to see Sherwood right back at it. He carries up to the blue line, dumps in. Gaudette takes a look, feeds it back. Here's Ferraro's shot. Score! Mario Ferraro, I'm not sure if that was tipped or not. I don't think it was. Ferraro now has a three-game goal-scoring streak, and the San Jose Sharks are back in this game. It's Edmonton 3 and the Sharks 2. Regenda was in front of the net. We'll see who they credit it, but if it's Ferraro's goal, and it should be, it'll be a three-game goal-scoring streak for number 38.
1: Well, you can see Regenda, he's checking his stick on the way out, so I think he got a piece of it. Yeah, and Ferraro's got a hot stick, so, you know, could have went in anyways, but he got a little piece of it right in the bottom of his stick right there.
0: Oh, that's a great, great little tip there by Regenda. So he will get credit for the goal. And Ferraro will get the assist. And that'll be the ninth goal of the season for Pavel Regenda. Mario Ferraro on a real hot streak, an offensive zone play. Because now he now has a three-game point-scoring streak at two goals and two assists. And the way he's playing wouldn't surprise me if he scores one later.
1: I know. I thought he was going to, too. I'd love to see him keep shooting.
0: Sent to the net by Edmonton. Knocked away there by Nedeljkovic. Right in front of the goal was Zach Hyman. That was dangerous. Here's Desharnais skating left to right. Pursued by Hyman. Gets up to the blue line with it. Gains the zone. Shoots in deep. Graf is in there trying to get it. A bouncer. It's Graf, Celebrini, and Misa. New line combination this second period for the coaching staff. McDavid the other way. Gains the zone. Drop pass. Ekholm shoots. Good challenge. Good pad save by Nedeljkovic. And the puck rockets its way back to the Edmonton blue line on the rebound. An interception there by the Sharks. But Misa can't quite control it. Make that Celebrini. Celebrini now pushing it forward. And Edmonton will head man it the other way. McDavid down the wing into the Sharks zone. Puts on the brakes with a man Goodrow on him. Sends it across the ice. Great defensive play by Celebrini to knock it away from Nurse. But Nurse gets back and makes the defensive play on Celebrini's pass intended for Smith. Back in come the Oilers. An opportunity for Edmonton toward the goal there. But a Roslovic chance never really got to the goal. Instead, Desharnais backhands it off the board. Not out of the zone. Back checking. Smith gets a piece of it. Nugent Hopkins recovers. Shoots one from the left wing circle. But it's wide. kind of helter-skelter right now. In the offensive zone, Jason Dickinson for Edmonton. Tries to center it in front, but it's knocked away. Nugent Hopkins put it back to the point. The shot there taken by Murphy, pushed back on the deflection off to the right-wing corner. Desharnais finished his check there on Roslovic, but now it's picked back up behind the goal line, and a good job by Ferraro defensively there. Knocked the puck away from Jason Dickinson. Celebrini on the ice recovering it, throwing it over to Will Smith. Tips to the right boards, knocked it forward, couldn't get it. Now he gets it back and shoots in. And the Sharks will need to make a change here, unfortunately, with 9:50 to go in the second period. Edmonton now leading 3-2. Pavel Regenda getting credit for his ninth from Ferraro and Adam Gaudette at 8 minutes and 17 seconds. Fired forward now by Edmonton. They put it off of a deflection into the crowd from center. So they whistle it down and will drop it in neutral territory. And we've got a break in the action here at Rogers Place in Edmonton, Alberta. The score, halfway through the game. 9:38 to go on the clock in the second period. The Oilers 3, the Sharks 2. This is the San Jose Sharks Audio Network. The bracket is set. Do not miss your chance to witness the thrill of the 2026 Division I Men's Basketball West Regional. That will take place live in San Jose on March 26 and 28. Get your tickets now for some great basketball action at sapcenter.com/NCAA. Well, Alex Wennberg making a big difference in the lineup, returning tonight after missing the last game against Ottawa, picked up his 300th career assist. He's back on the ice. Edmonton 3, San Jose 2. As Ferraro, shooting the puck toward the net, got his big assist, as it turned out, on the ninth goal of the season for Pavel Regenda. With that net front presence, he really makes a difference in this team. Coaches love that sort of stuff. As right now, here's Toffoli on the right wing, turning, throwing it across the rink for Orlov, who took it off his skates, breaks it forward. Toffoli's looking for it, gaining the zone from Eklund, but it's knocked away. And so here comes the Oilers attack back into the Shark zone. That's Kasperi Kapanen throwing it back behind the Sharks net, fit around the near boards. Toffoli's got it, leads it out. Here comes Wennberg to center. Across the line, one against two, loses on the check. Toffoli trailing the play, recovers it. He has it, he shoots it, it's just wide. It was a really good play by Toffoli to keep it in, just missed the net. Nick Leddy goes in deep, gets caught, knocked away though by a back-checking Regenda, and it's taken back by Sherwood, and he banks off the left boards and gets it deep. Then behind the net, here's a centering play by the Sharks. Regenda got it all the way back to the point. It's fed to the right, here's Leddy, the drive to the net. That's a good save by a sprawling goaltender, Ingram. Nick Leddy getting one toward the net there.
1: Well, it was a good play by Sam Dickinson. He kind of fake shot and then just threw a rocket pass over. And Nick Leddy got that puck through. There was a lot of traffic. Even Ingram, when he saved it, he was kind of sideways coming out, you know, not really square to the net. So I like that. Keep doing that.
0: Notice that the defensive pairs have been changed up by assistant coach Doug Huda here. As normally Dickinson had been playing with Vinny Desharnais, but now he's with Leddy. And I think it was Ferraro with Desharnais in the second period. Adam Gaudette's the right-handed shooting center, but he loses the draw here to Jason Dickinson. Fed around the boards. Sharks forecheck, though. Grab the puck back. It's poked that far side by Gaudette down the boards, but it's cleared back out by the Oilers. Leddy's back to get it. There's no icing. So he retreats to control. He's checked by Nugent Hopkins. He pokes a one-hander up the near boards in his own end, but he's going to have to take it back. And he turns behind the net, gets a return pass back as Dickinson got hit hard by Jason Dickinson. They're not related, and they certainly don't feel like it there. Leddy down the left wing side, stick handles into the zone. Tried to make the play from the left wing side to get it to the slot where Sherwood was waiting for it. Sherwood ends up getting knocked down on the play there by Connor Murphy. Back the other way come the Oilers into the San Jose end. Nurse is up ice, in deep, one against two. Kind of sandwiched there by a combination of Dickinson and Leddy, but he got it around the boards, but Will Smith ends up with it. He skates to center, tried to make the move to the middle, but the puck went off a stick. Just an unfortunate there.
1: Yeah, he tried to come on the inside. I don't mind that. I think he's going with lots of speed. You might as well try that if it's...
0: Smith in the slot, gets it from Celebrini, and shoots one on goal! And that's a good save by Ingram, who's making the stops he needs to keep the Oilers in front 3-2. As Will Smith is looking for a birthday gift right there. He just turned 21 years of age today. Remember when you were 21?
1: No, I don't. That was way too long ago. But it was fun because I was playing. But hey, this is fun too, being up here with you.
0: Hey, we're having a great time having you with us. James Shepard is the voice that you're hearing. A Sharks alumnus who really understands the game, and we've been enjoying his insights these last couple of days. Off the faceoff now. Sharks down 3-2. Loose in the right wing corner. A little collision. Graf went down to the ice. So the Oilers clear it out. Graf can't touch the puck there as it comes back into the zone. He was ahead of the play, so he had to tag up. Oilers get a chance to headman, and it's up the right wing side into the Sharks' hand. It's McDavid over there with Hyman. Chopped away from them by the defensive players. As Desharnais behind the net, fighting for it, worked it free. Ferraro poked it loose now. Misa gets it free. And the Sharks able to put that pass diagonally out of the zone. A little dangerous to do that, but it's Macklin Celebrini. And he did get it out of the zone, but unfortunately not to a teammate. Oilers on the attack, back down the left side. Kapanen gains the zone. Turns off the check. Check by Celebrini. Throws behind the net. There is McDavid. McDavid thought about passing to the point, then dropped it off far side. Does that put Coles in there? Stick handling with it. Loses on the check to Graf. Now recovers, keeps it in. Feet to the middle. Always a good idea to pass it there to the man in the middle of the ice. Stastny, now it's getting back. But Colson tips a pass right on net. That was a feat from Wallman. That was a really good save by Nedeljkovic.
1: Yeah, he fell backwards on that one. And it was a kind of a weird tip.
0: Kapanen feeds far side. In front of the net, Spencer Stastny. Back on the left point now. The Oilers keep it in. That's Szymanski with it. He'll exchange passes. Szymanski has it. Right in the middle of the point area. Holds it. Looks to make the play. Has it blocked by Graf, who feeds to Celebrini. He's at the red line and just shoots it all the way down. Sharks had better hurry up and get the change. They almost had too many men on the ice. Oilers have a chance to break down. 3-on-2. Down the right wing side. Here comes the shot toward the net. And a save made there. That was off Trent Frederick, who arrives in ill humor with Barkley Goodrow. Linesmen step in quickly between them. Trent Frederick is a tougher guy, but that was a pretty good chance on goal.
1: Yeah, he's a big player, but that all started from a weird dumping. I mean, Macklin made a great play by getting it hard all the way around, and they just got kind of screwed up because it was just so close to being on the bench. Next thing you know, a 3-on-2, and Frederick gets a shot.
0: Well, they were thinking about getting the guys off the ice so there wasn't a too-many men on the ice penalty, and that was a big part of it, too. We've got 5:41 to go, second period. The score, the Edmonton Oilers 3 and the San Jose Sharks 2. We'll return to Rogers Place in Edmonton with more coverage on the San Jose Sharks Audio Network. 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All of that benefits the Sharks Foundation and youth in our community. Off the faceoff, quick shot by Darnell Nurse right on. Good glove stop by Alex Nedeljkovic. He was a little bit shaky to start the game, but he has really picked it up here as the game has gone on.
1: Yeah, there was a couple weird shots right away from there, so that's always tough as a goalie. I mean, being a goalie is always a tough position, but now he looks a little bit more calm. He sees the puck a little bit more, and when he doesn't, he's getting in front of it anyways.
0: Now we're keeping our eye on the Hilton San Jose out-of-town scoreboard. Jonathan Toews has tied the game for Winnipeg at home against Nashville in that critical game with a minute to play in the third, and now they're headed to overtime. What a game that is. Right here, we've got a face-off and a broken stick. Cleared back out. That was one of the Oilers who did it. Getting around the players. Here's a breakaway coming in for Sherwood. He shoots. He scores! Kiefer Sherwood just tied the game 3-3 with 5:24 to go in the third. The play looked harmless enough inside the zone. One of the Oilers, Hyman, lost his stick. He went back to get one. That created some room, and Sherwood pounced on the play as it was cleared out, and Kiefer Sherwood scores a gigantic goal for San Jose. For Sherwood, that is goal number 21 on the season, and it ties the game up 3-3.
1: Well, it was a weird play because Hyman broke his stick. Went over, Murphy's there, the puck's bouncing, and I think it gets a little bit confusing on what's going on. Puck squirts out, Sherwood takes advantage, and he's got a big shot, and that one was just placed perfectly.
0: Boy, that was a heck of a wrist shot. Glove side, just ripped that thing. And it was just a play off of the boards.
1: Assisted by Darnell Nurse.
0: And it just went right by Nurse, and Sherwood raced and took advantage of the fact that Hyman was going back to the bench to get a stick. No. Off the faceoff, here come the Sharks. Toffoli breaks in. Had a chance to move it to the forehand, but that's a good play there by Jason Dickinson to knock it away. Jason Dickinson makes a big difference in this team. And you know, when he played for Chicago this year, he had 2 assists against the Sharks. Just seems to love to play against the men in teal. Right now, the Oilers trying to get their groove back as the Sharks have tied this game 3-3. Tense action here in Edmonton, as we expected. 4:50 to play in the third, in the second period. Pardon me. 4 minutes, 50 seconds to go in the second period. Edmonton throwing it around. But Colson's got a goal, sends back to the point. Good keep in by Wallman, turns to the forehand, shoots right on save made. There's a rebound in front. It's grabbed by Eklund, puts it off the boards, and he just barely got it out. That was close.
1: Great scrambling saves by Nedeljkovic there. He's dialed in right now. It's great to see him.
0: Right now in the neutral zone, coming back, Edmonton on it. McDavid shoots one in. Nedeljkovic plays it. Ned sends it ahead. There's Misa with it, moving left to right.

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1: Sharks in. Kept in by the Oilers. Could be a chance here on the right wing side. Angle shot. Save made barely by Nedeljkovic. That was a shot by Max Jones on the far side that had a lot of steam on it. They're back on the ice by the Sharks. Ostapchuk going into the zone. Trying to forecheck on the play. Knocked back. Here comes Darnell Nurse for Edmonton. Across the Sharks line. Cuts to his left. Shoots one. Stick save made. Bounced off the end board and right back to the crease. Stopped there and covered up by Alex Nedeljkovic. So he's on his game, I'll tell you that, in the second period. Connor Ingram certainly having a strong game too, and we are all tied up 3-3.
2: Well, he's made a couple good saves, and he's made three times with his stick. He's made some interesting plays, but really good ones. He hit, I think he hit Macklin right in the middle for a breakout play, just like a third D. Stopped a rim right there. And then it's been pretty scrambly, so I'm glad he covered it up and let the guys breathe.
1: Face off right side of the goaltender, Nedeljkovic. Edmonton wins it. They get it back to the point. That's a great block by Regenda on a hard slap shot by Jake Walman. And he really can blast it. Regenda gets up and gets back into the play. As the Sharks dump into the offensive zone, Sherwood's grinding it out, trying to chop at the play. Can't get it. Regenda back checks, gets a piece of the puck. And Letty tips it back to Regenda. And he gets it ahead of the red line and backhands down the right boards. Into the zone. It's Sherwood fighting for control. Gloving one down into his control. Being checked there at the side of the Oiler goal by Walman. Worked loose behind the net. There's Sherwood again. Spins to the right corner. Backhands toward the point. Letty kept it in. Sends it right back to Sherwood in the corner. Centering feed. A one-time shot by Regenda. That's a great save by Ingram. On the point, Sam Dickinson shoots. Wide. Rebound. Letty's going to pinch in. He's got a backup in Gaudette who holds it in play. He and Letty hang onto it right along the boards, but finally it's poked out by the hard-working Oilers.
2: Oh, Sherwood's doing well. He's being a dog on a bone out there. And then he feels confident, makes that nice little in-between-the-pass for a nice little chance out front there.
1: Well, he got that unassisted goal on the flubbed-up play when Hyman went back to the bench to get a new stick after losing one or having it broken. Sherwood just jumped up, and it went by Nurse. That's why the game is tied at 3. Eklund is out there now, along with Wennberg. Wennberg behind the Oilers net, backhands all the way to the point. There's Orloff, gives it back to Wennberg. In front for Eklund, one-time shot, Toffoli the chance, it's blocked. Loose puck, poked at by Eklund from his stomach, but the Oilers pick it back up. Jason Dickinson moves right to left to the Sharks' line, and the Oilers dump it in deep again. Better on the board, stopped there by Edmonton. Spun around near side. Ekholm moves in deep to the corner. Centering attempt blocked there by Klingberg. And Wennberg, always in position, goes to grab the puck. Gets things settled down. Well, he got blasted there on the far side of the ice.
2: Yeah, he's not happy with that one.
1: He is not happy at all because he had already delivered the pass. He's looking at the ref. No penalty call. And remember, he had the upper body injury that kept him out last game. Hyman back the other way. Loses on a combination check to Graf and Orloff. Just going to keep our eye on Wennberg to make sure he's fine on the bench. Meanwhile, Ekholm goes to Bouchard. He backskates. He shoots. There's a pad save. Rebound poked at by Hyman, but he inadvertently knocked it away from his teammates. Edmonton keeps it in. They're starting to crank it up here. With 20 seconds to go in the period, we're in the final minute. A turnover, though, by Edmonton. Up ice comes Celebrini with speed. Veers to his left. Crosses the line. Lead pass intended for Misa. Knocked away. And the Oilers pick it back up. Here comes McDavid. Seconds remaining in the period. He's stick checked there by his old teammate, Vinny Desharnais. 3 seconds to go in the period. 2-1. And the first portion of this game is over. The second period comes to a close. And we are all tied up at 3 in a very exciting game here in Edmonton.
2: Oh, it's fun. It's back and forth. That last one could have been dangerous for McDavid with the little turnover there in the middle, but boys came back. Good job by the D to take away his stick, take away his time, and nothing happened for Ned there in the net.
1: Late in the second period, a really good chance for Pavel Regenda right in front of the goal, and he let everything go on that play, but just good coverage by Ingram, and he had another save on Toffoli, too, very late on a kind of a scrambly rebound right in front of the net. So you have to credit where credit is due when it comes to the Edmonton netminding on both sides of the ice. They've had their moments, but they've also had their great moments. Stand by. We've got our second intermission coming up. This game is coming to you from Rogers Place in Edmonton, Alberta. The score, the

0: Sharks 3, the Oilers 3. At the end of the second period, you're listening to the San Jose Sharks Audio Network. 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Let me tell you, the food is fabulous. The experience is great. You can have a business event. You can have a family party. You can do whatever you want. But let me tell you, it will be an experience that you will never forget, especially with the Sharks in the throes of a playoff race. Now, just about ready to start the third period here at James Sheppard. And we're in a situation where the Sharks have to feel pretty good about their chances here. They were much better in the second period after the coaching staff flipped the lines around a little bit, changed the D pairs a bit, and it seemed like that the Sharks responded.
1: Yeah, sometimes just a little change can do everything for you. And kudos to the Sharks. They stayed in there 3-1, down 3-1 in the first period. It's not a fun place to be, so good job for them keeping into it and getting a couple goals out of that.
0: Right now, Macklin Celebrini doing a little salesmanship with one of the referees, Morgan McPhee. And I'm wondering if he was talking about that late hit against Alex Wenberg near the end of the second period, because the referee kind of ignored that. It was pretty obvious he was looking right at it.
1: It was, and it was kind of not a cheap play, but I understand you got to finish your hits. But the puck was long gone by that time, and Wenberg just had nothing to do with that one.
0: By the way, they added an assist on the Sherwood goal that tied the game at 14:36 of the second. They gave it to Dmitry Orlov. So Orlov's got one goal and one assist in this game for the Sharks as we begin what should be an outstanding third period. Sharks 3, Oilers 3. Here we go. San Jose gets the draw and they dump it down the ice. Here comes Macklin Celebrini weaving in. Tried the shot, it got blocked, but he covers the puck. He grabs it, he shoots from his near side with Graf setting up the screen, but the puck went through and it was knocked away. Edmonton takes it. Two defensemen getting back for San Jose, Desharnais and Ferraro. And now it's Celebrini maybe going to take a penalty at the blue line as he dropped his stick, but down went one of the Oilers, McDavid. And Macklin looking up and saying, well, I guess we're going to get a penalty of some sort here.
2: San Jose 71, Monterey penalty tripping.
0: Tripping penalty on Macklin Celebrini. Let's pause 10 seconds for station identification on the San Jose Sharks Audio Network.
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0: So Macklin Celebrini gets a two-minute tripping penalty 31 seconds into the third period. The Sharks are all tied up with the Edmonton Oilers. And this is a very big penalty kill. Off the draw, McDavid on the ice shooting it toward the net, but the puck gets deflected over the glass and out of play. Edmonton is 1-for-2 so far in this game. That power play goal by Ryan Nugent-Hopkins at the 10-minute mark of the first period really got the Oilers going. This is the best power play in the game, even without Leon Draisaitl, and the Sharks are really going to have to be very, very tight here.
1: Yeah, they do have structure, but again, McDavid just kind of flies around and does his thing, so it's tough to defend.
0: Well, case in point, McDavid to Bouchard shoots one. That hit something and went off the glass behind the net. Rebound, bouncing puck, goes to the right corner, fed back to McDavid on the point. He stick handles to his left, gives to Bouchard, blast one. That's a big block by Desharnais. Rebound, Bouchard couldn't get it, poke free. Sharks, Desharnais picks up and clears. And on his way back to the bench, he gets a thank you tap from Alex Wenberg and skates off that big block that he just made moments ago. Evan Bouchard, 19 goals this season. We'll drop it back for Connor McDavid. Best player in the world across the Sharks line with Nugent Hopkins. Gets it back to McDavid. Tried to get it back to Nugent Hopkins. Good stick by Mario Ferraro. Blocked it, but the Oilers continue to control. Minute 10 left on the Edmonton power play. McDavid walks into the right circle. Shoots. Save made. There's a rebound. It's poked at. Where is it? It's still loose. It's back behind the net. And Nedeljkovic gets back to his feet in the nick of time. Big hit there by Ostapchuk on the far side of the ice, but Edmonton keeps it in play in the Sharks zone. They get it to McDavid near circle. To the point, Bouchard, back top of the right circle. McDavid dances, throws to the left, shot by Bouchard. That is a big block by Zach Ostapchuk. He gets back to his feet. The puck comes near side to Nugent Hopkins. Back to Bouchard, blast one, and two Sharks players go down, and they deflect it out of play. Barkley Goodrow and Zach Ostapchuk knocking it out of action.
1: Sharks bodies everywhere. It's great to see. Ned must be happy that he's got three big blocks in there. And you see, the like you said, the love tap for on Wenberg for Desharnais there. And right when those two boys were down there giving love taps to each other too, so they're all playing for each other. It's great to see.
0: And how about Sam Dickinson scrambling and getting right into the fray right in front of the net? It's good to see a young kid doing that.
1: Well, he's big, big body. He could just cover the whole bottom of the net. He might as well, right?
0: Uh-oh. Faceoff won by Edmonton, though. Edmonton's McDavid exchanges passes. He's got some room. He moves into the circle. He shoots. It's blocked again. And Mario Ferraro pokes the puck to his right to an open spot, and backhands went all the way down. Great play.
1: Great play by everyone. They're really collapsing down. Make it easy on the goalie.
0: 20 seconds, now 18 left on the power play. A steal by the Sharks. A slap shot right on goal by Wenberg as he intercepts it at the Edmonton line. And that is a very alert and critical kick save by Connor Ingram. Edmonton trying to scramble back. Uh-oh, they feed it up the middle, splitting the defense, trying to. And checking the puck away was the Sharks' Sam Dickinson, knocking it away for McDavid. Back in, a shot by the Sharks toward the net. Pad save, rebound. Thrown to the net by Sam Dickinson, but it's wide this time. Penalty is over. Sharks back to even strength as Settlebrini's back on the ice. Here's keeper Sherwood moving right to left. Leap pass, Settlebrini moving in, throwing it to the front of the net. Rick Enda was there, couldn't quite get the stick on it. Coming back the other way come the Oilers. End-to-end action. On the right, Nurse crosses the Sharks' line on the pass. Backhands into the right-wing corner. Kasperi Kapanen is there fighting for control. Good little hit there by Orlov against his man. Dug free there by the Oilers. Worked loose, taken back by the Sharks. And Gaudette banked it forward. And Sherwood fields the bouncing puck and taps one into the offensive zone. He's able to one-hand one far side to Gaudette. Gets it back now behind the net. And he's grinding as hard as he can. Gaudette's reaching in there too. One against two, though. Tapped away by Regenda on the pass attempt by Murphy. And so it stays deep in the Edmonton zone. Good body hit there by Regenda at the end of his shift. Sharks get new guys on the ice as Connor Murphy, who's got a goal today, retreats back behind his own cage to get things reorganized. San Jose going with Eklund, Wenberg, and Toffoli right now. On defense, Letty and Dickinson. Letty staying with his man on the left. And the puck is floated over into the left-wing corner. Pud Colson is there. Stick handles away from Eklund. Got it back to the point. There's a shot. That's a big block by the Sharks' Tyler Toffoli. He applies the stick check from his stomach position. But the Oilers get it back far side of the ice. And a little shot from the angle is a big save by Nedeljkovic. And that was against his man, Roslovic, in front of an net. Roslovic poking at it. Oh, no, it's right near the side of the goal. That was almost knocked in by Nedeljkovic himself. But it stays out. Goes into the right corner. Edmonton backhands behind the cage. Letty is there, loses on the stick check. Edmonton sends it back to the point. Stastny, near side, Wallman. Over to the far boards. Now it's back to Stastny on the left point. He shoots it deliberately wide. It bounced off the backboard, off the end board, and knocked it out to center ice. So, 15:25 remaining in the third. It dumps into the offensive zone. Will Smith was kind of lurking around there, but didn't get it. And meanwhile, Orlov with a goal and an assist today. Rushes back into his own end. Can't get it. Here's a Henrique chance for the net. Save. Rebound. Score. That's Max Jones on the rebound. As the Henrique drive was stopped by Nedeljkovic, but the big wide body of Max Jones gets the stick on the puck. And the man who hit Wenberg late in the second period is now celebrating with his teammates. And it puts the Oilers in front 4-3.
1: Yeah, he deserved that goal. I mean, he's working down low. He's driving the net. He's doing all those things. So, tough one for the Sharks. But still, the game's right there for them. Get one back quick. Get a shift in here deep and keep going.
0: They're 4:49 into the third. Edmonton taking the lead. Again, Max Jones getting credit for the goal. And for Jones of Edmonton, that is going to be goal number two on the season. Adam Henrique gets the primary assist. This is the fourth line. Jones, Henrique, and Trent Frederick. So that's a big moment for this Oiler team. Because they cannot rely on Leon Draisaitl and McDavid to be out here in the third. Because Draisaitl's out for the year. So they have to change things up and get more secondary scoring. And they just got it. It is Edmonton 4, the Sharks 3. San Jose needs to make something happen here again. Celebrini banks it off the boards intended for Smith. Batted away. Held in by the Oilers. Far side of the ice. McDavid throws behind the net. Hyman looking for it, but that's a good job defensively by Ferraro to block it. Now in the far corner, Settebrini takes down McDavid. And the Sharks win that battle and backhand it around the near boards. There's some room for Ferraro to make a play. He stick handles out to the red line. He's on the left. He shoots it all the way down. But that wrapped all the way around the boards. Misa didn't get there in time, and Edmonton's Ekholm will clear it down, but there will be no icing. So Ferraro goes back to get it as the Sharks change. On the ice now, Goodrow, Ostapchuk, and Colin Graff So notice the lines changing around again. Long play for Graff. He tipped it. Middle of the ice. But there's a chase for it back in the Edmonton zone, and Bouchard is on it. Banks it forward. Zach Ostapchuk goes back to get it. He backhands far side of the ice. Returned up ice there by Klingberg, and Goodrow at the blue line of the Oilers spins and taps it deep. Right wing corner. Edmonton zone. Doesn't stay there very long. It's back at center ice, but Zach Ostapchuk gets it back. Takes a look diagonally up the left side. Graff was there. Got a piece of it. Knocked it in. But no sustained control for the Sharks right now. James Shepherd in the offensive end.
1: Yeah, there's not. But on a positive note, Ostapchuk's doing the great things defensively. He's covering his guys. He's letting the guys do the things. And he's really in the really good spot. So still like a little more pressure down there. But he's doing the right things otherwise.
0: Well, we have had a revelation with Zach Ostapchuk because he can skate.
1: He can skate. He's good.
0: There's a play to Regenda moving in. Shooting the puck just inside the blue line at the circle. Knocked away and wide. Cleared back to center ice. Roslovic down the left side. Pursued there by Sherwood, who topples to the ice but made the defensive play he had to knock it away from Roslovic. So Letty gets it back. Angles it forward. Regenda tips at it. Couldn't clear it out. Held in there by Stastny. Dumps it across the ice into the right wing, left wing corner, pardon me, of the Sharks zone. Sharks led. He got toppled to the ice there, but he gets back to his feet and grabs the puck. And he dishes off to his new partner, Sam Dickinson. Dickinson nowhere to go. Drops it back for Letty. He's just going to swing it. Uh-oh. Pickpocketed to the puck. Could be a chance for Edmonton here. They send it back to the point. Connor Murphy kept it in. Henrique tipped the puck, but it was knocked away. Letty, nice defensive position of the stick at center of the at the center of his zone. And he lifts one out to the neutral territory. But now he's going to watch as Edmonton dumps back in. San Jose gets it back. They've changed the D. They've got players coming off the ice now. Here's Wennberg moving through center. On the right wing across the line. Tried to slide a backhand pass in, but it was blocked by the Oilers. And Edmonton's quickly back to the Sharks' line. Savoy to Frederick. Passes across the rink. Here's McDavid moving in. Shooting the puck. It doesn't go. Instead, Bouchard across the ice. It goes to McDavid, left corner. Moves away from Orlov's check. Got it back to the point. It winds up on the stick of Bouchard. Far side, shot to the net, save, rebound, score! That's Zach Hyman on the rebound. Again, in front of Nedeljkovic. Wins that 50-50 battle against the defense. Got his stick down and backhands it home to make it 5-3 Edmonton.
1: Yeah, they're getting inside in the crease, and I think San Jose could do that too. Get more shots on net, do that sort of thing, but they keep coming. Edmonton just keeps coming, and it's hard to defend against that.
0: Well, Zach Hyman gets credit for that goal with perseverance and intensity. And Hyman gets his 29th goal of the season on this play to make it Edmonton 5 and the Sharks 3. He had Wennberg right there and just got a stick loose by winning that 50-50 battle. But give Savoy a lot of credit against Klingberg just before that, too. So here we are. The Sharks are down by two goals again, but this time it's the third period. Oilers pick it up. They throw it from the corner, back in front of a net, but that was Nedeljkovic turning it aside. And Edmonton pokes it over to the far boards, and there's Ferraro to get it to Celebrini. Shovels ahead, and taken by Graff. Back on the ice on the left side, Miso looks for it, couldn't get it. Samansky back in his own zone for Edmonton. Almost turned it over, but the Oilers defense held on that play. Little stick handling move. Got it around the boards for Wallman. Now at the near side boards, it'll be Bouchard that cycles back. Wallman and Bouchard out there defensively. They put it off a skate of somebody in front of a net. And almost a chance for Graff, but the Oilers break out. McDavid to the Sharks line, drops it back. Here's another stick handling move made by Kapanen. Shoots one, hits the side of a net. Now it's picked back up by Macklin Celebrini. The Sharks have got to keep pressing here, but Celebrini's backhand flip goes all the way down the ice. That'll be icing against the Sharks, so no line change allowed here as it comes all the way back. This is where you got to get your composure back. As you've given up two goals, you have to get your composure back and start going back to the structure.
1: Yeah, it's been a little bit scrambly. They need to take a deep breath here. They'll get a little bit of a breath here, but you can tell their sticks are on their knees. They're a little bit tired, so we need a change here, but they just got to play together. You know, when you get scrambled like that, support is so important. Play together, pucks on the tape, and just make it a little more clean.
0: So those two goals at 4:49, Jones's second from Henrique and Frederick made it 4-3 Edmonton. And then it became 5-3 at 8:12 when Hyman got his 29th from Savoy and Ekholm. Back to action. Settebrini bumped in a collision in the neutral zone by Ryan Nugent Hopkins, who is really going to be relied on with the absence of Leon Draisaitl. So far, he's got a goal, and he's played quite well. Puck back in the Edmonton zone. And moving into forecheck, Regenda and Sherwood. Regenda finished his check. Sam Dickinson steals it. A little exchange of passes, but the Edmonton defense got back there with numbers and just deflected the puck. You got to give him credit for that.
1: You do. They're playing well. Still offside. They are. They're playing. I mean, at home, I think that's a little bit easier, too. You can play as a team a little better. You're at home. You feel a little bit better. They're doing the right things.
0: 5-3, Edmonton. We're in the third. Sharks valiantly trying to come back here as Regenda, who has a goal today, gives it over now. And here's Wenberg in across the line, racing over to the near side, turns, drops it back. Orloff, a booming blast. And that gets blocked. Big block by the Edmonton Oilers on that play. Trent Frederick taking all of it. The Sharks end up getting it back into the zone. They feed it rink wide. Orloff's got it. Shoots it toward the net. Deflected away. Orloff poked it. Got it toward the front of the net. But Toffoli had to go behind the goal to get it. He's trying to set up Orloff, who moved right back in front of the goal. But it's knocked back the other way by the Oilers. Stastny sends it rink wide. And it'll be flipped down the ice by Henrique into the Sharks zone. Both line teams' line changes here. With 9:08 to play in the third. The Sharks need two goals, not one, to even things up. How dramatic it would be if they can do it. Will Smith, at his 21st birthday, has been pretty quiet today.
1: Yeah.
0: Watches the puck go off his stick. Smith has been pointless in his last three games and no goals in his last six. So he would like to get going, and now's the time to do it. Zach Ostapchuk, who grew up in St. Albert, with his buddy Matt Savoy on the other side. Very good friends. They work out together in the summer, but they are opponents tonight. He worked it free. Smith turning, trying to shoot it, missed the puck. And the Oilers able to break one out, but they put it inadvertently into the bench area. On the play, they were trying to go off the low boards right in front of the benches. And instead, we get a stoppage of play. A break in the action. Tonight's game is coming to you from Rogers Place in Edmonton. The score, with 8:34 to go in the third. Edmonton 5, the Sharks 3 on the San Jose Sharks Audio Network. 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And if you go there, you're going to be really impressed. The next several years, major work being done on the Shark Tank, and it will be a transformed building when all of the work is finally done. Kudos to the city of San Jose and our partners there, along with Sharks ownership led by Hasso Plattner, for just a tremendous, tremendous job. And all of the city fathers and the Sharks executives that work together on that, it's only just beginning. 5-3 Edmonton. Here come the Oilers looking for more. A little backhand chance toward the net by McDavid. It was stopped by netminder Alex Nedeljkovic, who has given up 5 goals so far on a total of 30 Oilers shots. Shots 30-26 in favor of Edmonton at this point. Sharks are getting some chances. You have to remember those saves that Ingram made in the second period.
1: Yeah, those come back to bite you now when you think, oh, you got time, and then now you're 8 minutes left, and you're just hoping that you can get a couple more of those.
0: Michael Misa gets the puck as the Sharks start to get reorganized here offensively. He gets checked, but Orloff recovered. Fan on the pass to the middle of the ice. Grapp was there, but he had to snap it a little harder than he did. Nedeljkovic plays it behind his net to veteran John Klingberg. Long pass out, gets to Misa. He tips to the middle, he grabs the puck, and he is called for being offside on the play. With 7:56 to go, probably just as well. You can get reorganized with a faceoff right there at the blue line.
1: Yeah, might as well. I mean, it was a close one, but those long passes, if you don't have speed, they're kind of, you're just trying to get the puck deep, and if it's stopped there, then it's just kind of a broken play anyways.
0: Well, on the ice for the Sharks now. Adam Gaudette now is centering Regenda and Sherwood as the Rubik's Cube of line combinations continues to whirl for Ryan Warsawski. Regenda loses the, I should say, Gaudette, pardon me, loses the draw. But the Edmonton Oilers can't attack. Sherwood on the right wing side, bodying up his man. Now it's poked at. Regenda's got it. And from the blue line, he chips into the left corner. Gaudette's in there hustling to get it, but the Oilers' Darnell Nurse did a good job and poked it away from him. But now it's a giveaway. Gaudette behind the goal line, gives it over to Sam Dickinson, can't get it. Sherwood backing him up on the point, grabs it, shoots it. That didn't miss by much. And Gaudette got the rebound off the inboard, and he just didn't get all of it. And he poked it loosely behind the net.
1: Great job by Dickinson coming down there. I think the D's got to start pinching more.
0: Here comes Roslovic moving in. Quick shot, save made. Nugent Hopkins drives toward the goal, but that's a pretty routine save on the rebound by Alex Nedeljkovic, and he makes the stop with 7:17 to go in the third period. The Sharks need not one, but they need two to tie the game. It is a 5-3 Edmonton lead. We will return to Rogers Place in Edmonton right after this on the San Jose Sharks Audio Network. Okay, Sharks fans, this is not a suggestion. This is an order. Celebrate your next birthday on the ice with Sharks Ice. Skate, celebrate, and make memories with your friends at San Jose, Fremont, or Oakland locations. 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You will be very happy when you have an awesome time at the rink with your family and friends. And bring out the birthday cake. Get it done. Off the faceoff here. Sharks trailing 5-3. There's still time. 7 minutes to go and 12 seconds as the Sharks get the draw, but they inadvertently ice it. And so they will bring it all the way back inside the San Jose zone. They'll drop it to the right side of goaltender Alex Nedeljkovic. Right now the Sharks have Wennberg back out there with Eklund and Toffoli. And we've also got Nick Leddy out there with Vinny Desharnais. Puck dropped. Oh boy, Edmonton ends up with it. Sharks poked at it, but Roslovic gets it back. Cuts underneath. Leddy goes out to the slot. Couldn't get a shot away. Sharks had numbers there. And Vinny Desharnais gets it back. Leddy will get his pass. Banks it off the boards to Wennberg at the red lines. To Kennels to the middle. Feeds on the right. Here comes Desharnais up to the Edmonton line. Shoots one. And it's a glove save by the goaltender Ingram. Desharnais kept going, ended up at the edge of the crease. Bear hugged a couple of his old teammates, said hello, and now skates away.
1: Yeah, I like that play, actually. I keep seeing Wennberg making good plays. He was open there, made a good backhand sauce over to Desharnais.
0: Isn't he smart?
1: He's Wennberg. So smart. He's in the right spots. He's great. He looks so calm out there, too. I'd love to see a big slap shot by Desharnais. Didn't have that much time to get it off, but just looking at him, looks like it's going to go right to the back of the net.
0: Yeah, you're right. Celebrini is out there with Misa and Smith. This line's been together since the second period. Misa on the wing. Edmonton wins the draw. Misa, dished it off in the direction of Smith, but McDavid was lifting his stick on the play. Meanwhile, it's gloved down by Celebrini, but unfortunately he couldn't control it. The Oilers got a stick on it, and they backhanded it out. But Misa on the left wing boards drives it back into the Edmonton zone. 6:29 remaining in the game. Oilers wrap it around. That goes all the way down the ice. This is icing. The Sharks need to make this icing costly, but you got to have our Toyota key number two make that key number three come through, and that's faceoffs.
1: Got to have faceoffs, and it's the centerman's job, but everyone's got to be involved. So I think at this point, even a tie-up is a win. Get the boys in there to grab the puck and get it back.
0: Celebrini is right now 8-9 on faceoffs at 47%. Let's see how he does in this draw. Don't forget that Curtis Lazar, who normally has been out there at times for Edmonton, not available. Out with the injury. Celebrini stepping in here against another guy that's pretty good, McDavid. Here comes Orlov keeping it in to Celebrini behind the net. He's trying to slide it over to Misa, and he does. Misa fires it back to the point. And there is Klingberg to dish it back, but Misa is checked. He's got to come back to center ice to recover. He's got it, though. Orlov diagonally dumps it in. Sharks, are they looking for a change? Doesn't look like it. They don't get the puck either. So Edmonton sends it all the way down. That's icing and another lucky break for the Sharks. They get an offensive zone start. They were pretty close to getting a really good scoring chance on that last exchange.
1: Yeah, I think they had the puck moving. They had some good chances. I like what they do here. Put Sherwood in this big line out and get them attacking the net. They keep Macklin out there for some skill. Wenberg's out there for the draw, maybe.
0: Yep, Wenberg's going to take the faceoff.
1: Like
0: you are correct, James. Wennberg, Celebrini, and Sherwood off the draw. Poked that. Does Macklin have it? Does Wennberg have it? Wennberg pokes at it against two Oilers on the left wing boards. Dickinson came in. Celebrini backing up. Keeps it in place. Shoots it. Just wide. That was from 62 feet out for Celebrini. In deep. Leddy and Sherwood grinding at the puck. Celebrini is backing up Leddy on the point. Worked loose. Leddy keeping that skate up against the boards. Grabbed by Wennberg. Slides it back here. Celebrini shoots. Save made. Rebound. Sam Dickinson turns, but it's checked away by Bouchard. Rebound. Not cleared out. Leddy held it in for a second, but no. It does come out to center ice. The Oilers are changing, though. The Sharks have three guys back, so no problem for San Jose to recontrol that puck with Celebrini holding onto it behind the net. I got a funny feeling Macklin's going to be on the ice a lot the rest of this game. What do you think?
1: Yeah, like maybe 5 minutes.
0: 5 minutes and 8 seconds to go. He might get one rest, but He's going to play a lot. Right now, it's a long pass up the ice. That was a hope pass from behind the net there by Dickinson. Reganda just lost his stick on the play in a collision. So Letty gets it and skates out. Passes to Gaudette, who pokes it with one hand on the stick in deep. He's chasing it. Trying to grind it. Good job by Darnell Nurse to kind of hold him off. Reganda has his stick back, kept it in. He turns, graph near side feet. Gaudette the drive. And it looked like he